0: July.
1: So it's interesting. I think that there's actually going to be a fair amount of starting and pitching available. When you look at where the Mets are, Freddie Peralta to me is, you know, definitely going to be a name worth watching. Sandy Alcantara of the Miami Marlins, with the Marlins struggling, he could be interesting. Joe Ryan is a free agent after 2027. Mm-hmm. I don't think anybody sees the Twins as necessarily being a contender. When you look at Robbie Ray with the Giants, you know, with them struggling, he could be on the move. I think there are going to be a lot of options there. I think the big issue for teams is trying to find bats. There are not a lot of position players who are necessarily going to be available.
0: Yeah, that's interesting, right? Because I was going towards the Yankees, Buster. Without Aaron Judge last 5 years, team OPS is 100 points lower. The record, 12 games under 500. Why might, though, they be better suited to handle his absence this season?
1: Yeah, because they're just more depth of the team. Look, the rotation could be the best rotation that the Yankees have had since 1998, 1999. With Cam Schlittler now being a top 10 pitcher and Garrett Cole being back on the mound, at some point they're going to get Max Fried back. It's a really talented group. And the emergence of Ben Rice as an MVP candidate in the American League. And it's a good sign for the Yankees that in recent days we're seeing more out of Jazz Chisholm, who struggled so badly in the first 2 months. But today, a big home run. Cody Bellinger, who I think is going to be in the MVP conversation in the American League, he hits a big home run today against the Red Sox. So I think the depth is just different than it's been in recent years. And so they'll, I think, be better equipped to handle the absence of Judge, especially when Giancarlo Stanton comes back in 2 or 3 weeks.
0: Buster, Jacob Mizrowski has the fastest 12 pitches by a starter since 2008. It's not just speed, though, but results this season after 7 strong yesterday in Colorado. The ERA at 1.50. Can you speak to his development not only as a hard thrower that gets big strikeout numbers, but as an ace pitcher?
1: Yeah, and I think right now you can make a case that in this moment, he's the best pitcher on the planet. You know, I think Phillies fans would argue for Christopher Sanchez. Of course, Paul Skenes has the ability to be dominant. Shohei Ohtani has an ERA under 1. But Jacob Mizrowski right now is the closest thing I think I've seen to unhittable with how good he is. When you think about in that start last night, he had 45 pitches of 101 plus miles per hour. That's the first time that's ever happened for a starting pitcher in big league history. And I reached out to Aaron Boone, the Yankees manager, yesterday and asked him, you know, what jumps out to him? And of course, you know, we all see the velocity. But what's incredible is because of that unusual arm angle where it's a little bit lower, it's about 3/4 rather than over the top, his fastball actually gets rides so incredibly, Jim. His fastball looks faster than it actually is for a hitter in terms of how they react to it. Last 168 batters he's faced, he struck out 68. He's allowed 2 extra base hits in 168 batters, both of those doubles, no home runs, just 1 run allowed, a 0.20 ERA. It's staggering how good he is. And the command, which you referenced, 9 walks among those 168 batters.
0: Yeah, he's pitching to a 150 ERA. His teammate Kyle Harrison pitching to a 157. Something's going good in that secret sauce in Milwaukee. Now, keep it on the mound. The Dodgers getting 7 stellar frames from Roki Sasaki a few nights ago. Considering the injuries to their staff, how important is his emergence?
1: This is like the finishing touch for this rotation because, of course, you know, they have Yamamoto and they have Shohei Ohtani, and at some point they're going to get Blake Snell back. At some point they're going to get Tyler Glasnow back. I think Robleski is has been one of the most underrated players in baseball so far this year, and now Roki Sasaki. When he was available to come here from Japan, every team wanted him. He wound up picking the Dodgers, and as you remember, last year he's very up and down.
0: Yep.
1: Command was
0: yep.
1: off. His stuff was kind of off. Even in the postseason when he emerged as a relief option, they always had somebody warming up in the bullpen because they didn't know exactly what they were going to get out of him on a given day. But right now, with his adjustment with his splitter, he's changed it, the grip, so that his velocity is increased by 8 miles per hour in that pitch. It's a devastating combination. And he has looked great in his last 3 starts. Dodgers have riches to the point that if Tarek Skubal is traded, I think if the Dodgers are in the market for help, it may not necessarily be a starting pitcher they're looking for, but maybe some filling in their everyday lineup.
0: More from Buster Olney and the Cubs and Giants coming up. Let's pause 10 seconds for station identification. 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
0: And time for our fantasy preview. Looking at the week ahead, our insider eyes, a pair of hitters, Parks, in this week's fantasy forecaster.
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3: The Athletics travel to their future home in Las Vegas, playing 6 home games at Las Vegas Ballpark, one of the most hitting-friendly environments in professional baseball. The venue's park factors are similar to those at the A's current home field, Sutter Health Park, meaning this is a week to load up on their hitters as well as those from the visiting Brewers and Rockies.
6: And the 0-1 pitch is swung, hit into left center, and it's going to fall in for a base hit. Hertz will score. Soderstrom to third base, and the A's lead it 6-5.
3: Tyler Soderstrom, available in nearly 30% of ESPN leagues due to his early season struggles, was hitting .400 with 3 home runs over his past 12 games entering play on Sunday, and that makes him a must-add for this week of favorable matchups. Those Vegas visiting Rockies, by the way, begin their week with 3 games at Coors Field, the most favorable hitters park in baseball, so make sure you have hitters.
7: Hunter Goodman says goodbye for the 7th time this year.
3: Hunter Goodman.
7: Touch of all time, Jake McCarthy, the Grand Tour.
3: And Jake McCarthy in all of your fantasy lineups. The Red Sox's Peyton Tolley is the 2-start value of the week.
8: Swag and a miss right by him. 3 straight 96-mile-an-hour heaters at the top of the zone, and he strikes out Canario on all 3.
3: Available in more than half of ESPN leagues, Tolley has scored double-digit fantasy points in 6 of his 8 starts thus far, and now he'll face the Rays and Rangers, offenses that have performed significantly worse against lefties than righties. Note that the Tigers have an outside chance at getting 2-time defending Cy Young Award winner Tarik Skubal back into the rotation during Week 11.
9: Skubal kicks his 80th pitch, a 1-2 half swing, strike 3. Swing the foul tip into Dingler's glove, strike 3, and that is strikeout number 10 on the day for Tarik Skubal.
3: The lefty was electric in his minor league rehabilitation start for Class A West Michigan on Sunday, hitting 99 miles per hour with his fastball. And if the team announces his potential activation for a Friday or Saturday start against the Guardians, he'd be worth immediate activation in all fantasy leagues despite any possible pitch count for that game. Keep tabs on Skubal status and find all remaining rankings and projections with my forecaster, which you can find updated regularly on ESPN's fantasy baseball page.
0: Yes, we will do just that. Amazing how fast Skubal's come back from that elbow surgery back on the bump. Coming up next on Baseball Tonight, presented by Granger, Buster Olney in the Cubs' uneven season and Tony Vitello's transition to the bigs. And we'll hear from Ian Happ on the importance of getting tonight's series finale. 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
3: May 15th, 1981, a date most Cleveland Indians fans need no introduction to. 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
4: 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Wind up, here it comes. Fly ball center field. Manning coming on, he's there. He catches it. Len Barker has pitched the no-hitter. A perfect game for Len Barker.
3: That highlight courtesy of 3WE. Barker tosses the only perfect game of Cleveland Indians history and the last no-hitter. He never got a three-ball count in that game and struck out 11. The Indians got a 3-0 victory over the Blue Jays. It was the 10th perfect game in Major League history and one of the most attended games in Cleveland history. Even though 7,290 people are being truthful about their attendance of Len Barker's perfect game.
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7: Jim Baskel back on baseball tonight. We are presented by Granger, taking it a first pitch for the Giants and Cubs from Wrigley Field. They've split the first two in this series. Pete Crow Armstrong, a pair of home runs helping to set up the Cubs walk-off winner yesterday. Cubs have the most walk-off wins this season at 8-5. Again, five of their last six home wins have come via the walk-off. Let's bring back Baseball Tonight analyst, host of the Baseball Tonight podcast, Buster Olney. And Buster, Chicago has a pair of 10-game winning streaks this year, yet they come in only three games above 500. Why has the road been so uneven for Chicago?
8: Because the pitching, generally speaking, is not that great compared to what we're seeing in this era of great pitching. The Cubs go into this game tonight ranked 29th out of 30 teams in starting pitching average velocity. In other words, when you've got guys like Mizorowski and Harrison throwing, you know, big numbers up on the board in miles per hour, the Cubs have a relatively pedestrian staff. They rank 27th out of 30 teams in strikeout ratio. That is something that they're going to have to address at the deadline. Look, it wasn't like it was a big part of the plan to come in this year. They knew they had a great defense. They thought they would have more stuff, but they've been really hurt by injuries to guys like Cade Horton. So I think as we get closer to the trade deadline, you'll see them be aggressive for a Freddie Peralta, maybe a Joe Ryan, maybe an Alcantara.
7: Meantime, Pete Crow Armstrong, 11-game hitting streak, 413 over that span, 5 home runs, 9 knocked in, OPS over 1,200. We know about the stellar D. His WAR is 3.5. Can you speak to his importance to this Cubs team to help keep them afloat right now?
8: I think Craig Counsell's right what he said yesterday, that when he gets going like this, you don't want to miss a pitch because he's been streaky throughout his career. And the Colts can get ugly and he can, you know, dump his helmet on the ground. He can talk to himself. But man, when he gets hot, he can carry them. And especially given where they are right now, where they're trying to keep up with the Brewers in the National League Central, he's been incredibly important.
7: Meantime, Tony Vitello, how do you suppose, or what do you suppose he's learned in this, his first season in a Major League Baseball dugout coming from the college ranks?
8: Wow, that it's a long season, and on top of that, he probably has a sense that there are a lot of people in this sport that want him to fail. And that's just the reality of the situation, because he's making the jump from college to professional baseball. And I actually think there's not enough information to judge. You know, early in the year when Matt Chapman and Willy Adames and Rafael Devers were struggling, then I think it's hard to judge him when you have the three best players, highest paid guys on your team who are not performing well. Any manager is going to look bad. On top of that, the pitching has not been nearly as good as what the Giants anticipated when they made their moves during the offseason. And Tony, because he's in this position of making the jump from the University of Tennessee to the Giants, he's getting a lot of scrutiny. And Jim, I think some of it's unfair. The players haven't performed.
7: Yeah. And the pitching staff ERA, by the way, has jumped post Patrick Bailey trade as well for the San Francisco Giants, who carry the second worst record in the National League into first pitch. He's Baseball Tonight analyst, host of the Baseball Tonight podcast, Buster Olney. Buster, always good to talk baseball with you.
8: All right, Jim. Always fun. Thank you.
7: Buster Olney, our Major League Baseball insider, are built by the Home Depot. How doers get more done. Trevor McDonald on the mound for San Francisco. 2.37 ERA in his first three starts. 0-3, 7.20 on that earned run average in the last three. Jameson Taillon for the Cubs, 4.24, first seven starts on the ERA, 6.49 in his last five starts. 20 home runs allowed this season, the most in the bigs. Cubs seeking their first home series win since a four-game sweep of the Reds a month ago. Chicago's Ian Happ with our Boog Shambi.
5: Holy cow, it's been an up-and-down year for the Chicago Cubs. Can you take me through winning 20 of 23 and then losing 10 in a row? It's been a wild ride.
9: Yeah, it has been a wild ride. It's been a roller coaster. I think not exactly how you draw it up. A little bit more consistency would probably help the heart. But the place we sit today is not, it's not bad. You know, it's not exactly where we want to be. But I think the most important thing is just moving forward and understanding that whatever's happened, and go forward from there.
5: For you in particular, you've delivered your typical outstanding season. The power's probably come a little earlier than we've seen in the last couple of years. Take me through how you felt at the plate, left and right, but just in the overall.
9: Yeah. I think overall, you know, a little bit ups and downs, that's kind of how it goes. I think a little bit more swing and miss than I wanted early, and then kind of settled into a nice groove where we're feeling pretty comfortable and had, over the last couple weeks, some really good at bats. So, yeah, I think for me, Wrigley's played a little bit more friendly this year early, and certainly a little bit more power than it is accustomed to in April and May for me, but yeah, a lot of good things to pull from.
5: Speaking of Wrigley, my partner tonight is Doug Glanville, and he wanted me to ask you about this. He says that you defend your home turf in terms of the specific position of his home ballpark better than any defender in all of baseball. Can you comment on that? And then also just the idea of when you felt like, okay, left field at Wrigley, these are the things I need to know and understand.
9: Yeah, it's a high compliment. I appreciate it. Yeah, I think Wrigley, it's definitely unique, right? You have the brick wall, you have the sun, the wind, and the park playing different every day. So I think I've learned a lot over the last 4 years playing left field every day. I think, you know, being there every single day, starting in kind of second half of 21, early 22, just got really comfortable with the elements out here and what you have to do on a daily basis to prepare for it. And I think I do a really good job of getting the ball into second base and playing the wall here and understanding kind of those little things.
5: I'll make it personal for a second. I have a friend in town from England, and he's gotten a chance to see two Cubs games for the first time ever, see baseball. But his biggest question is, I think it's good for you as someone who's played 150 plus games a bunch of times. He is stuck in the idea of English Premier League football and how often they play, and then asking, how do you do it? How do you play every day? And what is the mindset that it takes?
9: From a physical standpoint, right, you have to prepare your body every day, and you have to get used to a good routine to prepare your body. But the hardest part is the mental side, and every single day knowing that you have to work on your craft and then execute, perform, and get results. And so we don't get a lot of days to just work without results at the end of the day, so the mental part of that can be really challenging.
5: Weather tonight, wind blowing in, out, what do you got?
9: Yeah, it seems in. Seems in, don't love it. It's going to be in. I think we got a little report that it might be gusting up to 25 in towards the start of the game, so keep it low. Shoot low, Sheriff, today.
5: All right, there you have it right there. Ian Happ with the weather on the 10s and 20s. Let's head it back to the studio, Jim Basquiat.
7: All right, Boog, thanks so much. How about this? A pair of 5-for-5 guys today. Sebastian Rivero, the backup catcher for the Angels. 5-for-5, 6 knocked in. Joe Adell, 4 hits, 4 runs scored. Angels over the Dodgers, 13-5 to avoid the Brooms in the freeway series. Their bottom 4 batters in the lineup, 13-for-15, 10 RBIs, 10 runs scored, and there was another 5-for-5 guy today.
10: Here's the 1-0. Swing and a drive. Deep right field. This one is back, and this one is gone! Carson Benj, solo home run. 6-2 Mets It's the first four-hit game of Carson Bench's career.
7: Tack on a triple, and you got five hits for him. And the Mets, 7-3 winners over the Padres, as heard on 880 ESPN New York. They take 2 of 3 from the Friars. Coming up next on Baseball Tonight, first pitch, Giants, Cubs. The winner wins the series. 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
7: Jim Basquiat back on baseball tonight. Let's get you caught up on other action around the bigs on this day. The Blue Jays rallied past the O's 6-4, scoring five times in the sixth. Rangers blanked the Guardians 10-0. Four home runs backing Jacob DeGrom. Starling Marte, a three-run shot to back six strong from Noah Cameron. Royals over the Twins 6-5. A's get a 5-0 win over the Astros. Nick Kurtz, Brent Rooker went deep, backing Cage Jump, who's terrific so far for Oakland. 6 and a third scoreless. They beat the Astros 5-0. And Gabriel Moreno, he had himself a day at the plate as the Diamondbacks avoid the series sweep of the Nationals. That's a 5-1 win for Arizona. They combined for 21 runs in the series opener, 18 by the Giants, took 10 innings to play five yesterday, a walk-off for the Cubs. Tonight provides the rubber game from Wrigley Field for the Giants and Cubs. For the call, let's send you to Doug Glanville and John Ciambi.
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11: You know, I'm watching for the home run. I mean, Jameson Taillon has given up 20 home runs this season. It's really hurt him. He doesn't walk a lot of batters. So I see the Giants, and I look at their order, and I see these key lefties from Devers to Lee to Arias to Eldridge. They are going to be a key factor in doing damage. And so Taillon's going to have to manage that. And on the flip side, the pitcher on the Giants side, Trevor McDonald, he's about the sinker baller. So the Cubs are going to have to figure out how to elevate him. And Ian Happ, I see, as a big centerpiece of being able to accomplish that, as long as Pete Crow Armstrong is being the catalyst.
5: All right, as we look at tonight's matchup between the Giants and the Cubs, one of the things for the Cubs, they have struggled offensively. Who's someone they need to step up?
11: Well, the Cubs, absolutely, he is stepping up. Pete Crow Armstrong at the top of the order has been electric. The five home runs over this streak of 11 games, they need him to be that because he basically won the game yesterday, so single-handedly.
5: All right, as the Cubs take the field, their home white pinstripes, let's give you the starting lineups. 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For the visiting Giants, managed by Tony Vitello, a record of 25-38. Casey Schmidt will lead it off for the eighth straight game. He'll play left field. Rafael Devers bats second at first base. Luis Arraez in the third spot is at second base. Willie Adames will hit cleanup and play shortstop. Jung Hoo Lee's been swinging a hot bat, and he'll hit fifth in right field. Bryce Eldridge, the DH, batting sixth. Matt Chapman hits seventh at third base. Daniel Susek hits eighth at catcher. And batting ninth, it'll be Drew Gilbert. He'll patrol center field. For the Cubs, 34-31. Pete Crow Armstrong atop the order in center. Moises Ballesteros will DH and hit second. Michael Busch will bat third and play first base. Alex Bregman across the diamond from him, and he's at third base hitting cleanup. Ian Happ will hit fifth in left field. Seiya Suzuki bats sixth. He'll play right field, batting seventh. Tonight's shortstop is Nico Horner for the Cubs as Dansby Swanson sits again. Pedro Ramirez will bat eighth. The switch hitter will play second base, and Carson Kelly will bat ninth. He will do the catching. Painting the Corners brought to you by Sherwin-Williams. Capture moments in color with paint made to last. Quickly on the pitching matchup, Dougie, what are you looking for out of Taillon?
11: Taillon's got to keep the ball in locations to minimize damage. He's given up a lot of home runs. And McDonald on their side, sinker baller, it's got to be down in the zone, especially with the lefties down and out of the zone for the chase.
5: Casey Schmidt ready to climb in. Right-handed hitter and left fielder. Giants in their road grays. Schmidt with the orange spikes and the black helmet. And Taillon winds it up and fires. And the first pitch of the game fouled back to the screen, and we are underway. Casey Schmidt in that leadoff spot for the eighth straight game. A leadoff hitter right now, Doug, and he's been on kind of a heater, but it's been more about the slug. He does not walk a ton. The 0-1. And that is in for a strike, says crew chief Andy Fletcher.
11: Well, the thing about Schmidt, it's a good matchup in the sense Taillon doesn't walk anybody. So he's going to be able to make contact, and that's what he's looking to do to try to make sure he drives the ball. So Tyone's going to have to be very careful here.
20: Jamison Tyone, 34 years old, from Texas, fires. Swing and a line drive, hooking down the left side, curling foul, and out of play, and Schmidt stays alive. Tyone goes 6'5", 230, former first-round pick back in 2010. He was the pick in between Bryce Harper and Manny Machado, who went first and third. The 0-2 is pop foul back to the screen, and it remains nothing and two on Schmidt.
11: And Tyone has a lot of pitches, four-seamer, cutter, sweeper, changeup, curveball, sinker. I mean, he works a lot of versions of a fastball.
20: 0-2, Schmidt back in, right side straightaway stands. Here comes the pitch. And that one is downstairs. Not only does he throw a lot of pitches, he throws a lot of pitches a lot of the time. He throws five different pitches 10% of the time. If you round up and use the sinker, it's actually six pitches 10% or more. That's unique. 1-2 the count. Tyone says yes. And the pitch. And that one just missed. Defensively in the outfield, left to right, Happ, Crow, Armstrong, and Suzuki, third to first. On the infield, it's Bregman, Horner, Ramirez, and Bush. 2-2 on the way. Swing and a miss. Struck him out. And Tyone able to finish off Casey Schmidt.
11: We threw the cutter there about 87 miles per hour, and Schmidt kind of anticipated that it would drop a little bit more and ended up swinging under it. And that's what he does. He can kind of master the shape of the pitch in the zone. And if he's working well, he's getting those swings and misses.
20: So Tyone back to work, delivers to Devers. Yeah, that one too low, ball one to Rafael Devers, hitting 243. Hit his eighth homer of the year yesterday. Giants acquired him in the middle of June last year. The 1-0. Swing and a foul ball at the plate. And the count is even up 1-1. Doug, when you look at Devers as a Red Sox, his OPS during his time there was 859 with the Giants 769. That's a pretty big difference. 859, you're making the All-Star team every year. The 1-1 is outside. And at 769... you're a nice player.
11: Well, the problem it's been clear too, the strikeout rate just shot through the roof. He's been about 23% of his career. He's over 30 with the Giants.
20: The 2-1 swing and a miss, and now it's 2-2.
11: And yesterday the home run he hit was the first one this season to straightaway right field. So he's, you know, with the monster in Boston, he could pepper that wall the other way and those might be outs.
20: Next pitch missing, and now it's 3-2. Infield plays Devers to pull, outfield shaded a smidge the other way, and now time is called at home play. We mentioned Jamison Tyone, who had originally drafted by the Pirates, second overall in 2010, moved on to the Yankees, and then signed a free agent deal December of 22 with these Cubs. 3-2 is in the dirt, and Devers will take his base.
11: Well, Tyone tried to go with the breaking ball, curveballs particularly, and he threw it down in the zone, trying to get the chase, and Tyone's going to have a lot of pitches. Typically, he gets some foul balls. He's elevating. He's just trying to keep it in the ballpark.
20: So one out, man at first. No score, just getting started. Tyone deals. And Luis Arraez takes a fastball for a strike. Arraez is hitting seven in a row, his average resting at 324. He's won the batting title three times. The 0-1. And that one misses, a ball and a strike, maybe a little bit outside. Dougie Arraez signed a one-year $12 million deal, and they immediately said, the Giants did, they were going to play him defensively at second base. The 1-1. Swing and a line drive, base hit to the right of second, out into right center field. Suzuki up with it. His throw comes in and is cut off by Swanson. It's a base hit for Luis Arraez, and he's hit in eight in a row. To finish the thought, His defense has been outstanding.
11: I mean, yesterday he was phenomenal at second base, and he's played well, and he's such a good hitter. I mean, in the zone, the contact ability, and he's driving the ball a little bit pretty well this year, get his double, so just a dangerous hitter. And this whole Giants lineup can hit. I mean, they can swing the bat.
20: Two on, one out, no score. It's Willie Adames at the plate. And a big breaking ball finds the mark for strike one to Adames. Willie hit a couple of homers on Friday, knocked in four. The pitch. And that's in tight now, one and one. Adames in his career has really been a Cub killer. Remember all those years with the Brewers going head-to-head. The 1-1. That's in for a strike. Cutter. And it finds the mark.
11: Well, Tyone's shown him multiple shapes of this at bat already in different velocities. 86-mile-an-hour cutter. So he changes speeds. He changes shapes. And the Giants are just trying to outweight him.
20: Two on, one out. Tyone sets the 1-2. Yeah, that's down and away. It missed two balls and two strikes. Next offering, cut on and missed, struck him out. And Willie Adames chasing upstairs, and Tyone registers his second strikeout.
11: We talked about the home run issue, and because he is a fly ball pitcher, but that's when he's using the fastball effectively. He went up in the zone after throwing 86, then he goes 93. It's actually not in the hitting zone. He gets the chase, and that's where he's can be risky at the top of the zone because he's commanding that. He can be just outside of it and get the swing.
20: There's Jung-Hoo Lee now, a hot hitter. First and second, and two outs. And the first offering in for a strike. Lee has hit 14 in a row. 500 is the average over that stretch. He's 27 for his last 54 coming in. The pitch. And that is outside. Devers the runner at second. Arise the runner at first. Nothing, nothing. Top of the first. John Ciambi and Doug Glanville. Sunday Night Baseball, ESPN Radio. There comes a 1-1. Swing and a line drive out towards left center field. That's a base hit. Pete Crow Armstrong picks it up, fires it into second. Devers coming in to score. It's an RBI single for Lee, and the Giants jump out front 1-0. Lee has hit in 15 in a row.
11: I mean, Lee is so good, and this is what he was able to do in the KBO. I mean, absolutely hitting everything hard. And what he's been doing lately, crushing it to left center with authority, letting the ball get deep and trusting his hand. And it's almost like a photocopy. He just keeps putting the same swing.
20: There's Bryce Eldridge now, first and third, two away. Runner takes off from first. The pitch is high. Throw to second, too late, stolen base. For Jung-Hoo Lee. He had his first steal of the year yesterday. He picks up number two here tonight.
11: And the question is like, where was this? Like, you know, Tyone has given up a ton of stolen bases in his career, over 100, 103 to be exact. So he's not worried about the runner typically.
20: The 1-0 is a little bit low. Yeah, the guy Lee, who was nicknamed Grandson of the Wind because... He ran so fast. His father, Jung Bumlee, was a really, really fast guy. Played the KBO. Next offering misses, and it's 3-0. I was joking on the Cubs broadcast yesterday to Jim Deshays. How could a guy whose nickname is Grandson of the Wind not have a stolen base? And then he stole second. The 3-0 is pop foul, and that'll get out of play. Down the left side and into the seats.
11: I mean, maybe it's just a meteorologist or something instead of, you know.
20: It's a good point.
11: I mean, we talked to Tony Vitello, the Giants manager, and you could see, like, Lee is coming out of his shell, you know, and I think you'll see a lot more of that game.
20: The 3-1 line to left field. Hap coming on and makes the catch. Eldridge flies to left. The Giants lead two, but they get on the board at the end of a half inning. It's the Giants 1 and the Cubs coming to bat. This is Sunday Night Baseball on ESPN Radio and the ESPN app.
0: One of life's greatest mysteries has finally been solved.
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0: It's Spruce, the weed.
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6: Back at Wrigley Field, John Ciampa and Doug Glanville. Trevor McDonald on the mound. It'll face Pete Crowell Armstrong at the bottom of the first. Right-hander fires. Yeah, the first offering is in for a strike. Doug, we will see a lot of sinkers from Trevor McDonald. 59% of the time coming in. Chapman in on the grass at third. The 0-1. Swing and a miss. Awkward swing from PCA, as they call him in these parts, on a sinker.
7: And the sinker ball, McDonald has a crunched up motion, little three-quarter delivery, and he gets on top of that ball really well. So he's got nasty sink, but it also has a lot of horizontal move as well.
6: So it'll be moving away from the left-hand hitting Pete Crowell Armstrong. McDonald is ready. Here's the 0-2. Swing and a high fly ball in the air out towards right center. Gilbert waits on it, and he makes the catch. And Pete Crowell Armstrong retired. There's one away.
7: Overall, McDonald has had better numbers against righties, and so it's all about that location of the sinker, keeping it down, keeping it away, and he tends to get a lot of ground balls.
6: Well, and you mentioned very good numbers against righties. They hit just 177 against them. Meanwhile, lefties have slashed 284, 364, 478. And so Craig Counsell is hitting three straight lefties at the top of his lineup. The pitch. And Moises Ballesteros takes down and in. And you asked him, and he said, yeah, we're trying to beat the starter.
7: He said, I'm stacking against the starter, and it might blow up in my face later in the game, but we're betting on early action.
6: The 1-0. Hit on the ground towards third. Backhanded nicely by Chapman. Steadies and fires in time to first. And Ballesteros retired. He tried to punch it the other way, but Chapman, was won 5 gold gloves and 2 platinum gloves, was there with the leather. 2 down. It'll bring up Michael Busch.
7: Yeah, Chapman is just fantastic over at third base. And he plays the hop, but he also has a clock in his head. He very clearly understands the timing and how to get set in position to make a good throw.
6: And he's got a rocket for an arm. Here's the pitch to Busch. And that one is in there for a strike. I saw Michael Busch briefly pregame, and he said, hey, make sure to give my Tar Heels a shout out on the air.
7: Yeah, they pulled it off. My brother was at that game.
6: There's your one. Swing and a little dribbler foul. Third base side of the plate. So the Tar Heels advancing to Omaha as they walked off USC in the Super Regional.
7: He did. And Thornton is also a Tar Heel.
6: Trent Thornton of the Cubs.
7: He was glued to that TV today. He was ready. But I'm sure they are thrilled.
6: Busch steps back in. Nothing in two. McDonald delivers. Swing and a miss. Struck him out. And Trevor McDonald makes short work of the Cubs' top three in the bottom of the first. End of one here in Chicago, and it's the Giants 1 and the Cubs nothing. This is Sunday.

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0: Back at Wrigley, Matt Chapman stands in. Jameson Taillon fires. The pitch in for a strike, nothing and a one. Chapman, then Susak, then Gilbert. 7-8-9 in the Giants' order. They lead 1-0. The 0-1. Check swing and a called strike, 0-2. Chapman, Dougie, he had a day on Friday. Two homers and 8 runs batted in.
6: I mean, he's historically been pretty streaky guy, and when he gets hot, I mean, it's power numbers, it's doubles, it's everything.
0: The 0-2 is in the dirt. A ball and 2 strikes.
6: A good athlete, you know, game-changing defender.
0: Chapman back in right side. Here's the 1-2. And that missed off the inside edge. And now 2 balls and 2 strikes, the count. Jameson Taillon steps back and fires. And the next pitch just low, and it's 3-2.
6: And Taillon has thrown everything at Chapman, and he's showing him the whole arsenal here.
0: Payoff pitch, and that is down low, ball 4. And Chapman will take his base. Well, Doug, you touched on it, the idea of Jameson Taillon. Oh, and now the trainer coming out, Nick Frangella, along with the manager, Craig Counsell. Taillon immediately covering his mouth with his glove. And Taillon just did a little bit of a deep knee bend. Wow, and he's going to come out of the game. Now, the Cubs have been besieged by injuries this year, especially in their rotation. They lost Cade Horton right at the beginning of the season to Tommy John surgery. Matthew Boyd has been on the IL 2 different times, is currently on. They should get him back this week. Justin Steele's return has been pushed back, so we get ourselves a pitching change, and it is another injury for the Cubs as soon as we get an idea of what exactly the injury is. We will pass it along. Craig Counsell waiting on the mound as the Cubs make the move to the bullpen. Call to the bullpen is brought to you by Liberty Mutual Insurance. Liberty Mutual customizes your auto and home insurance, so you only pay for what you need. And with nobody out and a man at first, we're in the second, and it's the Giants 1 and the Cubs nothing. 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
10: Winning run, 1-0. McGonigal, line drive, off the glove of Cole Young on a leap. Perez coming home, he will score! Kevin McGonigal delivers a walk-off, two-run single in the bottom of the ninth inning. A mob scene of McGonigal near first base. The Tigers walk it off.
9: As heard on 97.1 The Ticket, Kevin McGonigal, the walk-off winner. Tigers 5-4 over the M's, came back from 4-1 down, take 2 of 3, and won 5 of their last 6 games. And also get the good news that Tarek Skubal in rehab start today. 5 scoreless, working his way back to a major league mound. Speaking of, Cubs in the pen after an injury to Jameson Taillon, down 1-0 in the second. Let's go back to Wrigley Field with Doug Glanville and Boog Ciambi.
0: All right, thanks, and new pitcher will be Javier Assad. I mean, to just give you an idea of how abrupt the change was, Assad came in, and as is done from time to time, he was checked for sticky stuff, foreign substance on his hand by the umpire. And as he was being checked, he was also stretching. Like, it was the first time he'd really started to move. So, I mean, we're looking at his first throws here. Carson Kelly at the moment is standing up. So, I mean, he hasn't even gotten into a squat yet.
6: No, very unexpected. And even though they've had a lot of injuries, I mean, one inning into the game, it's a disaster for any bullpen. And so the Cubs are hoping Assad will be able to give him some length. I mean, he was a frontline starter for a minute before his injuries caught up to him, but you know, he's has the capability of going a good stretch of time, and the Cubs are going to need that.
0: He last pitched on May 15th, ultimately got sent down. They sent him down to stretch him out as a starter, and he was just recently recalled. So Assad, who's had an interesting career path insofar as a 3.61 ERA with parts of each of the last 4 seasons, so 5 total. I mean, he's one of those guys that doesn't overwhelm you with stuff, but he has moxie, and for whatever reason, no matter what, he's been successful always as a starter, really as a big league pitcher. But there are a lot of funky numbers with him in terms of the job that he does with runners in scoring position, etc. But he has been really impressive. 28 years old from Tijuana, Mexico.
6: There's a lot of pitches, and when he was atop his game, the movement was so impressive. Craig Council would describe he has this sort of one key pitch that he can make. He just can make the big pitch. There was a lot of two-seamers that start at lefties and catch the corner, catch the edges. And he had such good command of it when he was his sharpest, but he got some injuries, he went down, and all these things So he's been trying to get back to that form. And, you know, sometimes these moments turn into opportunities.
0: So Javier Assad getting through his warm-up pitches. Because it's an injury, he has as much time as he needs. And while we have a moment, we'll let you know the MLB app has you covered all season long. Get your personalized highlights and push notifications just for you. Download the MLB app, the number one app for live baseball. Here at Wrigley Field in the top of the second, Jameson Taillon departing with what looked like the possibility of a back injury, but we shall see. John Ciambi, Doug Glanville with you, and our producer Rob Kelly, Bill Karambelis, our engineer. Always great to work with Bill. And Dan Donicky observing and evaluating. So Daniel Susak will step to the plate. Chapman at first following the walk, and Assad ready to go. Right-hand hitter at the dish, and Assad will throw over to first, and Chapman dives back in this year for Javier Assad. 8 appearances, 3 starts, a 5.88 ERA. He's been up a couple of times. He didn't make the team at a spring training. Here's the pitch. And a foul ball back to the backstop, but it's nothing at 1 on the catcher.
6: He started off with a nasty sinker. That's his primary pitch, 2-seam. That ball started middle and really bored in on Susak. Got a cutter, 4-seamer, changeup, curveball, slider, everything.
0: There's your 1. Popped foul out of play off to the right. And that one getting out of play. Nothing in 2 on Susak. Giants lead it 1-0 on the Jung-Hoo Lee RBI single. Giants led by first-year manager Tony Vitello making the transition from the college game. Buster Posey going out on a limb and hiring a college head coach. First time that's happened. The 0-2. Pushed foul off to the right and off the netting. And Vitello at 47 years old. He was the head coach at Tennessee from 2018 through 2025. Won the College World Series in 2024. And here he is. Grew up in St. Louis, but he grew up a Cubs fan. The 0-2, and that's downstairs. In our pregame meeting with Tony Vitello, you and I were in there along with Rob Kelly, our producer, but the NBC team doing the game on television, Jason Benetti, Jim DeShays, Hunter Pence, and former Cub Anthony Rizzo, all in this meeting, the 1-2. That's inside. And Jason Benetti asked him about his fandom. Well, that actually hit Susak, and he's going to take his base. So now 2 aboard and nobody out. And when Vitello said, I actually grew up a huge Cub fan in St. Louis, it was Anthony Rizzo who looked the manager in the eye and asked him, where were you the night of November 2nd, 2016? And Tony Vitello said, I was in Cleveland with my dad,
6: yeah,
0: and his eyes started to get watery.
6: Absolutely.
0: He went with his father and his brother-in-law. Here's the pitch. Nope, spin it a bluff towards second. I mean, in real time to sit there and watch him talk about, yeah, actually, I was there for game 7. I got to take it in with my dad, and it was emotional. And he looked at Anthony Rizzo and said, thank you for that.
6: Yeah, he really did thank him a couple times.
0: Next pitch is outside as Gilbert shortens to bunt.
6: It is what we associate in the magic of baseball. It's like families, and he's been trying to have a catch with his dad here at Wrigley, and you know that history is rich. So yeah, he was very moved by that in Rizzo's presence.
0: The 1-0 is bunted towards third. Bregman up with it, fires on the move in time to get Gilbert, and the sacrifice is executed. So the runners move up to second and third as Gilbert puts down the sack bunt, and with 1 away, 2 in scoring position for Casey Schmidt.
6: It's a nice bunt by Gilbert. He put himself in a good position. He's kind of squatted, but he didn't like move the bat down to follow the ball. He kind of caught the ball with the bat and let it just deaden, and he put it in a position where Bregman had to kind of change angles, and that was Bregman's only play.
0: Here's the pitch. And that's a little bit high to Casey Schmidt. Struck out swinging against Jameson Taillon in the first. Giants leading 1-0. We're at the top of the second. They're looking for more. Cubs with the infield squeezed in right on the edge of the grass. Bregman, Horner, Ramirez, Bush on the edge of that grass. Here's a swing and a one hopper to second. Throw home. Tag, and he's out. Chapman cut down on the ground ball to the right side. Pedro Ramirez fired a strike. Carson Kelly put the tag on Chapman, and it is out number two.
6: Well, you want that ground ball. Schmidt tried to go right side, but the high hopper, and I'll tell you, just a perfect throw to the plate. Chapman tried to dive over with the right hand around.
0: San Francisco Giants are going to challenge the out call at home plate.
6: I think it's a good challenge because Chapman dove and then dove and rolled to his right side and try to slip his right hand above and over the tag. And so we got to see if that tag was applied more of his chest area. It wasn't his hand. And he made it close. It's just whether it's enough to overturn it. But it's going to be tricky as Kelly's not certainly in front of the plate. He's just trying to reach back and get the tag. There's room for Chapman to dive over it. And is that glove on his chest before that right hand reaches over it as he's rolling past the plate?
0: Now, remember how this works. Back in New York, as in the replay room, they go over it.
6: Yes.
0: They have to have clear and convincing evidence that he is safe in order to overturn it. So they have to have a look that shows Chapman touching the plate and Carson Kelly not tagging him in order for this call to be overturned.
6: Well, the replays we've seen so far, not clear and convincing.
0: Not conclusive, I would say.
6: I mean,
0: now, that said, if you made me give my best guess, Dougie, I think he's safe. But we don't have a look that says he is definitely safe.
6: And that's why the call on the field is still critical.
0: Yes.
6: Because that's the burden you have to overcome to turn it over. And there's one angle that's not bad, but it just can't tell. You're hearing the collective moan of the crowd here because they kind of like, he might have been safe.
0: Yeah, well, they just enhanced it and slowed it down a ton up on the big screen, and that made it look more clear that he got his hand in. And now we get our decision from Andy Fletcher.
11: After review, the call on the field stands, the runner's out.
0: And so again, even though it goes to video review, there is still judgment involved, and the call stands. So it is out number two.
6: Well, they picked their word, stands versus confirmed.
0: That's right.
6: Stands like, well, not clear and convincing. It's what we're keeping the call on the field. That was the best call, best judgment. The review didn't convince us of anything else.
0: First and third now, two outs, Endeavors up. And a throw to first, diving back in safely is Casey Schmidt. So a big play as Pedro Ramirez on the contact play was able to throw out Matt Chapman at home plate and keep it 1-0 Giants. Here's the pitch. And that one misses upstairs to Devers. Devers a walk and a run scored his first time. Rafael Devers at 29 years old. He's been an all-star three times. The 1-0. Swing and a miss.
6: Last year he played 163 games. So that was fascinating.
0: Mm-hmm.
6: That's what a trade can do.
0: 1-1 to Cal. There goes the runner from first. The pitch pop foul. And that is out of play.
6: Yeah, I mean, one thing I just see kind of across baseball is a guy running to second, stealing, and not looking in when there's like one strike, two strikes on the guy. I mean, you got to look in to see what happened. So, you know, Schmidt goes in and dives, slides into the base. He has no idea where the ball is. So you got to peek.
0: A 1-2. Swing and a tapper foul at the plate. It bounced up and hit Devers. So a ball and two strikes with two outs and runners at first and third. Back in the day when we worked together on television more consistently and we would do What's Bugging Doug?
6: Yes.
0: And I would say that is one
6: that's bugging me a lot.
0: That's been bugging you for a year or two now.
6: Yeah, I mean, I don't understand how you steal a base and don't look in when there's like a strike on the batter. He's going to swing. You got to know where the ball is.
0: The 1-2. And that is in there, called strike three. And Devers is gone as Schmidt was on the go that time. So the Giants get some traffic but fail to score. We're midway in the second. San Francisco 1, Chicago nothing. 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
13: Kids aged 6 through 12 are playing sports regularly. 4 in 10 kids? Let it sink in. Just 4 in 10 kids. 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
5: Back here at Wrigley as we go to the bottom of the second. And the Giants lead the Cubs 1-0. Trevor McDonald delivers to Alex Bregman, who takes a strike. Bregman, then Happen, Suzuki here in the last half of inning number two. These teams have split the first two in this series. The 0-1 on the ground towards third, but foul and past Quentin Berry, who does the coaching at third base. Jose Javier is their coach at first base.
6: Okay, McDonald works really quickly. He's got a good tempo, and I mean, he's not messing around, and the Cubs are going to have to try to figure out how he can get him to elevate the ball, but right now they're still chasing it low.
5: The 0-2 chopped on the ground is short. Adames collects the big hop, throws the first. Bregman is out. And there's one away, and it'll bring up Ian Happ.
6: Now in AAA, there's windows where McDonald had a lot of command issues. He had 15 walks in 15 innings. So sometimes if they can lay off it and they're identifying it well, he might get himself into trouble. But right now he's looking really sharp and mostly just throwing his sinker.
5: Here's Ian Happ, switch hitter batting left. McDonald deals. Swing and a foul on a play off to the left. Happ, last 11 games, hitting .318 with 10 extra base hits. His swing and miss is up this year, but he's put up good numbers. Next offering is outside. He's put up Ian Happ numbers. When you look at his slash line, it's like the same every single year. It's right in that all-star type level. He plays gold glove defense. The 1-1. That is a check swing and a pitch downstairs. Here's the other thing with Ian Happ. He is the longest tenured athlete in Chicago. In the four major sports. Pro football, pro basketball, pro baseball, and pro hockey. This guy has been with the Cubs longer than any player with any other team.
6: Yeah, that's amazing.
5: The 2-1. Outside.
6: I mean, you know what you're going to get. There's something to be said. I feel like when they finally said, listen, you're the left fielder, okay? Don't learn second. You don't have to play third. You're in left field. And then he got situated, mastered the defensive side of it, turned himself into a gold glover, and you know, is a dangerous enough hitter.
5: The 3-1 is in for a strike. I chatted with him for our pregame interview and told him what you said, that no player knows his home park position better than he does, and he was appreciative of the compliment.
6: Yeah, I mean, I stand by that.
5: 3-2 is in there, called strike three. Happ didn't love the call and says something to Andy Fletcher, but doesn't challenge. Two away.
6: Yeah, sinker starts at the hip and comes right back to the zone. You know, Wrigley Field is one of the most difficult outfields, period. Especially day game, wind, sun in your eyes, brick, ivy, baskets, no foul territory. I mean, it's a nightmare. And he's just so collected out there.
5: First one to Suzuki, and that is in for a strike. This was your home ballpark for a number of years. Did you like it?
6: I like the challenge, but this was hard. It was hard. I mean, you can't run into the wall or you're going to lose.
5: The 0-1 is pop foul at a play off to the right.
6: I mean, and now there's less foul territory. So once the line, you go the line into the corner, there's an inch, and then there's brick. There's this wall. and you're dealing with walls everywhere that will hurt you. And if you're over-aggressive, the lines are also extremely deep, deeper than some of the gaps.
5: The 0-2 is outside and low.
6: So, yeah. So I think from that standpoint, you're dealing with this little gully that goes from right center as you go towards the line. It bows out even deeper. Are you in front of it? Are you behind it? Are you under the basket?
5: The 1-2 hit on the ground to third. Chapman backing up. Fields, long throw in time. And Suzuki is out, and the Cubs go 1-2-3 again. Third out on the ground for Trevor McDonald. We're at the end of two here at Wrigley Field. The Giants won, the Cubs nothing. 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
5: Javier Assad delivers a strike to Luis Arraez as we move to the top of the third. John Ciambi, Doug Glanville, Sunday Night Baseball on ESPN Radio. Arraez, then Adames, and then Lee. Assad kicks, fires, and that's too low. 1-1 on Arraez, who has singled already here tonight. And now time called. I think he might have had something in his eye. Willie Adames to the on-deck circle down to our right. The 1-1. Swing and a fly ball out towards left center field. Pete Crow Armstrong glides over, makes the catch. And Arraez retired. And before Adames hits, let's pause. 10 seconds. Station identification. 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
5: One away on the fly ball from Arraez, and here's Adames. The pitch tapped foul at the plate, and it's nothing at one.
6: That sinker is definitely his bread and butter. It's the pitch he throws the most. It's been hit pretty well and at the big league level this year, but tonight he seems to have good movement.
5: Next offering is outside.
6: And then when he's right, he's getting that sinker to have hitters give up on it. They think it's going to be outside or inside, and they get frozen.
5: The 1-1 is a check swing. He went too far. And strike two on Adames.
6: And that was a sweeper there, so Adames was cheating for that sinker, thinking it was going to come in, and it ended up down and away, and he tried to stop his swing and ended up with a half full swing.
5: One out, base is empty. Here's the 1-2. Swing and a miss, struck him out. And Adames is gone. There's two away. Hat tip, by the way, to the Giants PR staff and the front page of their notes. Yesterday, their notes were kind of an ode to Ferris Bueller's Day Off, because on Friday, it was the 41-year anniversary. Here's the pitch to Lee, and that's in for a strike. You know, when Ferris Bueller's Day Off, they go to a Cub game. The game they went to was 41 years ago, Friday.
6: Oh, wow.
5: And you had people show up in Cameron's Detroit Red Wings sweater, etc. Here's a swing and a ground ball to the right side. Ramirez flips the first, and Lee is out. But all sorts of John Hughes movie references in the Giants' notes throughout the weekend. Well done. We're midway in the third. It's 1-0. Giants on top of the Cubs. It's Sunday Night Baseball on ESPN Radio and ESPN app.
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5: Back here at Wrigley, Nico Horner stands in. And the pitch. And that is in for a strike. We've received word Jameson Taillon exiting with a left hamstring strain. So we'll see if Tyone ends up going on the IL. 0-1 on Nico Horner. Trevor McDonald fires. And that one is outside.
6: You know, I always hear that. I think of like a highway. Is it going to go on the IL? Especially when you're in Chicago.
5: The 1-1. Swing and a miss from Horner. Nico Horner sees it, got off to a great start. Faced a lot of left-handed pitching early. He was hitting 300 after play on May 5th. And since then, last 29, he's hit 181. The 1-2 hit on the ground, left side. Sliding stop by Chapman. Spins and throws. And it gets Nico Horner. And a brilliant play by the five-time Gold Glove Award winner, Matt Chapman.
6: And you could see why. He ranges towards to his left and then does the slide, catch, and then pirouette. Pops up, an absolute laser to first. I mean, he got Horner who can run by a step plus.
5: He caught that on the ground behind himself. Really impressive. Here's Pedro Ramirez, switch hitter batting left, and he takes ball one as Chapman guarding against the bunt was in on the grass at third. Rest of the infield, Adames at short, Arise at second, Devers at first, backed up. And the next offering is cut on and missed, and it's 1-1. Pedro Ramirez, one of the Cubs' top prospects, just 22 years old, good defender, 1-1. And that is inside. He's getting a chance to play as they are giving Dansby Swanson a mental reset. Swanson did not start yesterday, not starting tonight. They're off, the Cubs are, tomorrow. The 2-1 is outside. And more than likely, Swanson will be back in the lineup on Tuesday at Coors Field. It's kind of like the version of having a team meeting before, like, Roger Clemens pitches, right? It's that version of it. You get back in there. Oh, Coors Field. That works. Here's Ramirez, swings and drives one right field, but Lee drifting back onto the track, and in right makes the catch.
6: Well, every hitter just loves to go to Coors Field, and because it's not just about the ball carrying out of the ballpark. It's got huge gaps.
5: Yeah, a lot of space.
6: And the grass is short. Ball's fast.
5: But I think your first point, we always think of the ball traveling, but the reality is it has more square footage in play than any other ballpark in the majors by a lot.
6: By a lot. I mean, you could fit Fenway in it. I mean, it's incredibly huge.
5: Here's Carson Kelly to pitch. And that is in for a strike.
6: So, yes, it's the hitters are excited about it. And they're trying to get Swanson out of a tough rut. He's, you know, around 180 and just struggling with two strikes behind the count.
5: Next offering is fouled off at the plate.
6: And, you know, his glove, you know, part of the Cubs' strength up the middle. I mean, you have Swanson, Horner, Pete Crow, Armstrong. I mean, this is an elite defense that eats up a lot of outs. They'd love to have Swanson out there, but they're also trying to get his back going.
5: Kelly taps the plate. Straightaway stance on the right side. McDonald delivers. Swing and a ground ball right side. Past the diving Devers and into right field. Kelly just punched it through the right side. And with two outs, a man at first. Back to the top of the order and Pete Crow Armstrong.
6: Well, it's a good piece of hitting with Kelly. He holds his hands kind of low and leaning forward. And he just waited a long time and got the elevated sinker and was able to just hit it hard on the ground. It's going to likely be on the ground against him, but you could get a little bit more barrel and have a chance to shoot it through the infield.
5: PCA at the plate, left-hand bat. McDonald fires. Swing and a line drive, base hit into center field. Kelly will stop at second as Gilbert retrieves and fires it in. For Pete Crow Armstrong, he's now hit in 12 straight games. And over the 11-game hit streak coming in at 4-13. He came up with a big home run on Saturday to tie the game in the ninth, a game the Cubs would eventually win. Moises Ballesteros now. So McDonald has given up back-to-back singles. Two on, two out. First one to Ballesteros. Yeah, the pitch is inside for a ball. Moises Ballesteros, you talk about a rough stretch. He's 0 for 1 tonight. His last 26 coming in, he's at 108.
6: Ouch.
5: The 1-0 is a little bit low.
6: I mean, I really like watching him hit. I think he's going to be a really good hitter. And, I mean, he had a hit almost 340 in April, so he showed the signs of it, and then just things kind of fell apart. But a little more encouraging numbers in June so far.
5: Kelly at second. Pete Crow Armstrong at first. The 2-0. Swing and a bouncer, foul of first. And a count 2-1 on Ballesteros.
6: For the Cubs now, even though it's not the third time around, but second time around, you know, it's like, okay, starting to get used to that sinker, how it's playing. And curious to see if McDonald starts to mix in more of his secondary pitches. He's been able to rely pretty much solely on that sinker.
5: Here's the 2-1. And that's on the inside corner for a strike. And it evens the count. Yeah, he'll throw a slider and a changeup. But he has really leaned on that sinker here tonight. Runners at first and second, two away. 2-2 on Moises Ballesteros. The kick, the pitch. Swing and a foul at the plate, and they'll do it again.
6: Trying to mix in a little more spin, and he's at his kind of normal rate, over 60% sinker so far. But he has mixed that slider in there. Seen a lot to lefties.
5: Ballesteros back in on that left side. Holds the bat high. He waits. Here's a 2-2. Fouled off at the plate. We'll get back to the backstop. They will do it again.
6: Another slider. He's trying to get it down and in on Ballesteros to get it where he swings over as it goes towards his back foot, but he's getting a little too much elevation, and Ballesteros is able to foul it off at least.
5: Kelly at second, Crow Armstrong at first, two away. McDonald checks the runner at second, kicks, fires. Swing and a pop-up foul out of play off to the left, and Ballesteros continues to hang in there. The Cubs since May 9th are 7-19. That's the worst record in the majors. They have not won a series since May 4th through the 7th when they swept the Reds here at Wrigley. Two down, two aboard. The 2-2. Swing and a ground ball. Base hit into center field. Kelly towards third, around third. He's coming in to score. Pete Crow Armstrong will stop at third. It's an RBI single for Moises Ballesteros, and the Cubs have tied the game at one.
6: Well, that's how quickly the Cubs have adjusted the first time around. They're getting him to elevate the sinker, and they're laying off a little bit more on the tougher ones, and Ballesteros was a great at bat. Fouls off tough slider. Gets the elevated sinker and doesn't miss it.
5: Justin Message, the Giants pitching coach, will go to visit the mound. Back to Ballesteros for a second. We talked about the tough stretch he'd been in last 26, 108 with one extra base hit. But I would say you and I are on the same page. That kid can hit.
6: He can hit. I mean, just watching him in batting practice, the balance, he stays in there on lefties. I mean, I see a huge upside. I get why he's gets to the big leagues, can DH, and they trust him with it.
5: You got a sinker at 95 at the top edge of the strike zone, and Ballesteros knocks in the Cubs' first run. So, first and third, two away. Here's Michael Busch. And McDonald comes set and fires. Swing and a miss. That was the changeup. Busch, a strikeout victim his first time. He got off to a slow start this year. First 30 games hit 193. In the middle of that, he had an 0 for 30 stretch. But he has been much better since. The kick, the 0-1. And that is in the dirt. Nice stop by Susak. Yeah, the count is even up. You go back to last year when the Cubs won 92 games, made the playoffs, won a series against the Padres, and they lost in five to the Brewers. The best hitter in the Cubs team was this guy.
6: Yeah,
5: whether you want to do OPS plus or weighted on base average or weighted runs created plus, Michael Busch was their top hitter last year. McDonald deals, check swing, called strike.
6: Yeah, he was really locked in, and he didn't get any big, bad stretches. You know, he kind of weathered it. And even this year, you know, some struggles, he's getting his walks, he's getting on base. You know, you could see he was going to come out of it, and, you know, I expect the power to come with it.
5: Getting more opportunities against lefties this year. First and third, two outs. And a 1-2 to Busch. And that is down and in. Trevor McDonald, guy who generates a ton of ground balls with that sinker. His ground ball rate at 62%. First three starts were better than the last three, although really, if you're looking at his last three, it was a clunker against the White Sox that skews the numbers. Overall, McDonald has been good. Right-hander ready. Here's a 2-2. Swing and a miss, struck him out. And McDonald fans Busch for the second time. The Cubs leave a couple. But Ballesteros with the RBI single. The Cubs are on the board. End of three. It's 1-1. Giants and Cubs. 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
18: Jim Basquiat, Baseball Tonight Studios. The team the Cubs are looking up at, the Brewers. Gary Sanchez, homer to support of a 7-run 6. Milwaukee beat Colorado 12-4 to finish off a 3-game sweep. 10 extra base hits for the Brew crew, including 2 triples and 7 doubles, as well as Sanchez's 6th home run of the season. They're 5 games up on the Cardinals to beat the Reds today and 7 games clear of the Cubs. But good news for Chicago. As opening day starter Matthew Boyd finished his minor league rehab assignment, expected to return to Chicago's rotation by next weekend. Boyd coming off a surgery to repair a torn meniscus in his left knee. And Boo, considering tonight's injury to Jameson Taillon, that is welcoming news for this Cubs team.
5: Yeah, you're not kidding. They have been really hit with an avalanche of injuries. And well, when you look at, they had their closer, Daniel Palencia, on the IL. They had their, at least at the time, setup guy, Phil Maton, on the IL. And then Horton done for the year. Steele, who they were hoping to have sometime in June, underwent a setback. And now probably August. And then Boyd on the IL not once but twice. Hoping they'll get him back next weekend in San Francisco. Here's Bryce Eldridge now, and he takes a strike. Nothing at one on the big DH. He's learning first base, the pitch. And that one is in for a strike. Good curveball, and it's nothing at two as Assad gets ahead. Eldridge in high school was a two-way player, but he basically pitched in DH, so he's effectively learning a new position at first base. Here's the 0-2. And that's down and away. I was asking Andrew Baggerly, who's the outstanding writer covering the Giants for The Athletic. I said, if you got him on the mound, how hard could he throw? The 1-2, too high. And he said, if you gave him a couple of weeks, he probably would go out there and throw 99 right away. Two and two, Assad fires. And that is just off the inside edge. And now 3-2 on Eldridge, who stance-wise in the way he wears his socks gives some serious Brandon Belt vibes for me.
6: Yeah, totally.
5: The 3-2. Swing and a foul straight back. He's got a real good idea to strike zone like Brandon Belt.
6: Yeah. Well, the thing is, like, now it's, you see, the DH position was always seen historically in this, like, very mature hitter who's hanging on, maybe lost his position. Now you have young hitters in the DH spot.
5: The 3-2 is low ball 4, and Eldridge will take his base. So Eldridge takes the walk. Coming in, he had posted an on-base percentage of .367. For context, the major league average right now is .318.
6: So he's going to get his walks. He's got the power. He gives you the platoon advantage. So, you know, a lot of things they like about Eldridge.
5: So man at first, nobody out. The pitch to Chapman. Swings and grounds one softly to third. Bregman charges, tries to bare hand, can't do it. And Chapman will be safe. It'll go as an infield hit. A do-or-die play for Alex Bregman. And he was not able to grab it and secure it with that bare hand.
6: Coming in, he opened his hand. It hit kind of the heel of his hand. He was trying to get the palm. And that was really the only window where he could have made any play. Chapman was moving really well down the line. I don't think he would have gotten him even if he fielded it cleanly.
5: Bregman has won a gold glove, and that is a play in his bag of tricks that he's actually quite good at. Not able to make it there. Here's Susak now. Daniel Susak, the pitch. Squares the bunt, pulls the bat back, takes high for ball one. Bush was charging from first. Bregman was hinting at it, but then retreating to third. Daniel Susak hit by a pitch his first time. And now Carson Kelly out in front of the plate and pushing PitchCom to let the infielders know the defensive assignment. Susak, whose older brother Andrew played for the Giants back in 14 and 15. The 1-0. And that is in for a strike. Susak showing bunt again.
6: Yeah, I'm not sure the point of that. He squares, he gets the strike, the buntable, and Cubs do collapse, rushing in from first, but just took a strike right there.
5: Yeah, either do it or don't do it, I guess, would be the thought. We'll see if the bunt is on. First and second, nobody out. Corners creeping in. The 1-1 is a little bit high. He pulled the bat back.
6: And Bregman is crashing hard.

0: sacrifice bunt his first time on. Bryce Eldridge, the runner at third. We're tied at one. We're in the top of the fourth. Assad works out of the stretch. Comes set. Kicks and fires. So we're going to foul back to the screen. And it's nothing in two. Javier Assad taking over for Jamison Tyone, who was forced to leave with a hamstring injury. Assad at 28 years old. Cubs signed him out of the Mexican League back in 2015. The 0-2. That just missed. Nope, challenge.
1: The catcher challenged the foul ball.
2: And Kelly's really good at this.
0: Really good.
2: So
0: the ABS challenge right here, and it's a strike. And it is strike three, and the Cubs have both their challenges remaining. We're midway in the fourth. The Cubs won, and the Giants won. This is Sunday Night Baseball on ESPN Radio and the ESPN app.
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0: Back at Wrigley, and Alex Bregman stands in as we go to the bottom of the fourth. 1-1 game, Giants and Cubs. Trevor McDonald delivers. And that pitch is outside. Trevor McDonald, 6 feet tall, 205 pounds. He's 25 years old from Loosedale, Mississippi. The pitch, and that is in for a strike. He went to the same high school, George County High School, that produced Justin Steele. And the Cubs lefty and Trevor McDonald are very good friends. The 1-1, check swing, called strike. Yeah, small high school in Mississippi, and produced a lot of pro baseball players. A 1-2. Swing and a miss. Bregman is gone. Alex Bregman 0-2. And he's been hearing some boos of late. It's been a battle for Bregman. Last nine coming in at 167.
2: I mean, nasty slider. I mean, when you have that good sinker that can run in on righties and then the sort of sweeping slider action that goes away, you can get hitters to guess, and when they're wrong, they look bad.
0: Here's the pitch.

0: And Ian Happ takes a strike. Happ, for once, struck out looking his first time on a call he didn't like by Andy Fletcher, but didn't dislike it enough to challenge.
1: Yes, the new fine line in baseball.
0: The 0-1 is upstairs and inside. Happ with 14 home runs. Here's the pitch. Swing and a line drive. Fair ball down the right field line. And that'll get into the right field corner. Happ racing for second. Lee digs it out. Happ's on his way to third. Ian Happ racing to third. And he slides in. And he's got a triple. So Happ ripping that one into the corner. And able to leg out a three-bagger.
1: Well, he gets this ball elevated. We talked about how key Happ is in this lineup. He's the guy who hits the low ball and can handle the sinker. So he gets it in front of it, hooks it in the corner, and the right field corner and left field corner at Wrigley are deeper than parts of the gaps. So it has a long way to go. If you have any trouble in the corner, that's an extra 90 feet, and Happ took it.
0: Infield in, except Chapman. First one to Suzuki is in for a strike. So Happ a third and one out, and now Chapman and Happ having a little chat over there at third base. Adames in on the edge of the grass at short. Arise up the middle on the grass at second. The 0-1. Swing and a foul out of play off to the right. And nothing at two on Seiya Suzuki, who grounded to third his first time. It's always funny to see Chapman so far back, even when the infield is in, but that's how good the arm is. The 0-2, swing and a liner, caught at short by Adames, and Suzuki retired.
1: Well, not much else Suzuki can do. He gets a breaking ball, a slider that backed up on McDonald, so ended up a hanger right in the middle, and Suzuki was right on this. I mean, didn't move and just had the bad luck of hitting it right at Adames.
0: Two away, and it'll bring up Nico Horner. Happ at third. Giants and Cubs tied at one. We're in the bottom of the fourth. Trevor McDonald comes set and delivers. And Nico Horner takes inside. Horner grounded out his first time. Nico, a Bay Area kid, grew up going to games at both the Oakland Coliseum and in San Francisco. The 1-0 is inside. I think when he was growing up, I think it was 3Com, or no, Pac Bell. I think it was Pac Bell Park. It opened back in 2000. The 2-0 outside. So he's falling behind 3-0 as McDonald grabs his left sleeve, wipes his brow, and now back on top of the rubber. Has the sign listening in. The kick, the pitch. And that's in there for a strike. A good sinker. It has sat right at about 95 miles an hour the entire night.
1: And, you know, that's an X factor. If he already has really good movement, and that's strong velocity to go with it.
0: No question. 3-1. And to pitch to Horner. Outside, ball 4, and they're at the corners now. So a walk with 2 outs puts runners at first and third for Pedro Ramirez, who flied to right his first time. And now a meeting on the mound. Devers comes in. Arise, Adames, Chapman, and Susak will march out to the hill.
1: Yeah, I never executed my dream of crashing the mound visit from center field. I thought
0: the outfielders are always, it's too far for you guys to get together. You were always in center.
1: Yeah, it was a long way.
0: But you wanted to, like, run in and be like, what are you guys talking about?
1: Yeah, I want to sprint in, just, like, eavesdrop. Yeah. And just have someone shocked to see the center fielder on the mound.
0: Yeah, I get it.
1: Yeah.
0: You're being left out.
1: Yeah, come on, man. I have something to add.
0: John Ciambi, Doug Glanville with you. Sunday Night Baseball, ESPN Radio. Rob Kelly, our producer. Bill Karambelis, our engineer. Here's Ramirez. Switch hitter batting left. First and third, two outs. We're in the fourth. And the pitch. A little bit low. Giants one, Cubs one. As the Cubs threaten, hitting with runners in scoring position has been a real issue for the Cubs this season. McDonald sets, fires. Swing and a dribbler, foul, first base side. They do a great job avoiding outs slash getting on base. They're fourth in the NL, fifth in the majors out of 30 teams in OBP. But hitting with runners in scoring position has been another matter altogether. Happ at second, Horner at first. McDonald, the 1-1, low.
1: McDonald's really quick to home. I mean, hardly any leg kick, just sort of slide steps his way. And very hard for Horner to get any kind of jump. So he's right now, Horner's staying put, keeping that right side hole open. Might be a different story if it gets to two strikes.
0: There's a 2-1. Check swing. And they appeal to third. Did not go, says the third base umpire, Willie Traynor.
1: Looked like he checked it. Good call.
0: Beg your pardon. That's John Bacon at third. And the pitch. And that is low and ball four. And he walked him to load the bases.
1: In the end, he didn't really want to mess with Ramirez's left-handed bat. So he's very careful, throwing a lot of breaking balls. And he's going to try his hand on Kelly, but Kelly did a good job of going the other way on him last at bat, taking advantage of the hole.
0: Carson Kelly now. Bases loaded, two outs. The pitch. That's in for a strike. Kelly one for one. The Cubs threatening. Bases loaded, two down. The 0-1. Swing and a miss.
1: Kelly was looking for that sinker again and got the slider and missed it by a significant margin. So he takes his time out to regroup. Now he's going to have to pick his poison and hope he's right.
0: McDonald ahead, nothing in two. The right-hander taking his time and fires. And that's outside. It almost got past Susek on the backhand. And that was the slider biting down and away.
1: What a play by Susek. This bounced in the middle of the other batter's box. And Susek's a tall guy and catches it on one hop backhand. End up on kind of hands and knees to get to that ball.
0: McDonald ready, one and two, the pitch. Swing and a miss, struck him out, and McDonald punches Kelly, and the Cubs leave him loaded. We'll head to inning number five here at Wrigley. Cubs and Giants tied at one. This is Sunday Night Baseball on ESPN Radio and the ESPN app.
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0: We are back at Wrigley Field in Chicago on the north side. John Chambi, Doug Glanville, Javier Assad back to work. Top of the order, Casey Schmidt, first pitch swinging, bounces one to first. Michael Busch collects and steps on first base for out number one.
1: Assad has had a good run here. The sinker is playing pretty well. Even when he's up in the zone a little bit, the movement has been strong enough where the Giants haven't been able to hit it on the screws. They're still rolling over and pounding it into the ground.
0: There's Rafael Devers now, and a pitch. Check swing, called strike. And it's nothing in one. Devers, a walk and a strikeout. He has scored the Giants' lone run. We're tied at one. It's the top of the fifth. Assad working fast, delivers outside. Pretty much a full house here on a Sunday night in early June. Devers back in the box, wide open stance. Assad taking his time, still taking his time. Now he's ready. Here comes a 1-1. Swinging a foul, back out of play, down to our left. Javier Assad coming on and replacing the injured Jameson Taillon tonight. The 1-2 is in the dirt. Taillon exiting in the second with a strained hamstring. The 2-2. Swing and a miss, struck him out. And Assad able to get Devers. There's two away.
1: Really sharp. He's mixed in a changeup here, and it had that sinker action just in slow motion. And Devers swings early and above it, totally baffled. He's like, where did that come from? Even nods his head in sort of like confusion.
0: Here's the pitch to Arise, and a fastball for a strike. Luis Arise, a single, and he has flied to center. Here it comes, and that's low. The Rise left-hand hitter. The 1-1. Swing and a fly ball center field. Pete Crow Armstrong drifts back. He's there, and he makes the catch. And Assad gets him 1-2-3. We're midway in the fifth. And it's the Giants 1 and the Cubs 1. This is Sunday Night Baseball on ESPN Radio and ESPN app.
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0: Bottom half of inning number five, the Cubs up to hit top of the order. Crow Armstrong, Ballesteros, and Bush. And Crow Armstrong takes down low for ball one. Pete has fly to center and singled to center. He's moved up on the plate. He's had a lot of success due to that. Next offering fouled away off to the left. And with his recent hot streak, Doug, he now, of course, you mentioned earlier how good a defender he is. Craig Counsell thinks he's the best defender on the planet, any position. But he right now leads the National League in wins above replacement, according to Fangraphs. The 1-1 is fouled off of the plate.
1: I know, it's excellent that in recent years they've quantified that value. I remember when Kevin Kiermaier was a Gold Glover, retired recently of the Rays, the front office said we're never going to devalue or undervalue defense again. We're going to pay for it.
0: Next offering, cut on and missed. And it gets away from Susak briefly, and now he'll throw to first to complete the strikeout. One away.
1: But the thing about Pete Crow Armstrong, he's, he added 30-plus home runs last year as well. So there's an offensive irreplaceability to him, and there's a defensive irreplaceability to him, and that's what makes him an all-star.
0: One down, and Moises Ballesteros at the plate. Ballesteros 1-for-2 with an RBI single. The pitch is outside. Left-hand hitter at the dish, McDonald, says yes. Here comes a 1-0. That's in for a strike. Giants as a team, 12th in the National League in ERA, 22nd in the majors, 24th at starters ERA. The pitch, and that's upstairs. Meanwhile, the Cubs, they're tied for 28th in starters ERA. So starting pitching has been a problem for both these teams. For the Cubs, certainly injuries have played into it in a major way. The 2-1. That's in for a strike.
1: And talking to Tony Vitello yesterday, he mentioned, he's like, well, we don't have that sort of traditional, this is our closer. So, if you're having trouble on the starting side and your back end is sort of by committee, just a lot of things can get wrong and go off. And they lost a bunch of walk-off games, the Rays, they've had some heartbreaking losses.
0: The pitch is upstairs and outside.
1: So if you're not getting the starting pitching, and then when you do, the lead is evaporating. This is why the Giants are where they are. They're really struggling and have a monumentally huge run differential on the negative side.
0: 3-2. Foul back.
1: So they're working on it. But I see a team that has really good lineup. They can really hit. They're hugely aggressive. They're not even thinking about walking really. So they have to hit, and that's streaky. That's just going to make you streaky.
0: 3-2 on the way. And that is low for ball four. And with one out, Ballesteros will take the walk, and the Cubs have a man aboard. And before Michael Bush comes up to hit, we pause 10 seconds. Station ID. 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
0: Here's the pitch, and the first one to Michael Bush misses down and in. Bush has struck out twice in this game. His average sits at 245. Here's the pitch. Swinging a foul ball at the plate.

0: One out by Asteros at first. Giants 1, Cubs 1. We're at the bottom of the fifth. Trevor McDonald delivers. And that's upstairs.
1: The little jingle on the organ, that last song was K-pop Demon Hunters. Just so it's from that.
0: Thank
1: just,
0: you for
1: just
0: that.
1: Letting you know.
0: Appreciate it.
1: My daughter has made me a K-pop expert.
0: Are you a K-pop expert? Well, I was not aware.
1: Yeah, I've become one. Yes, by proxy. I'm a fan.
0: The 2-1. Outside. And now three balls and a strike to Michael Bush. You remember McDonald ate him up his first two times. Got him on strikes swinging twice. McDonald with six strikeouts here tonight. But a good hitter's count, 3-1. The pitch. Swing and a liner. Caught at third by Chapman. Throwback to first. That's a double play. So Bush lines out softly and into the double play. We'll head to the sixth. A 1-1 game, the Giants and the Cubs. This is Sunday Night Baseball on ESPN Radio and ESPN app.
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0: Back here at Wrigley as we go to the sixth, and Willie Adames stands in. First pitch swinging, grounds it to third. Bregman to his left, throws off balance in time. And Adames retired as Bregman showed off the skills ranging into the hole. And never stopped moving with his momentum, taking him towards second base. Fired a strike to Michael Bush, 5-3, and there's one out.
1: Yeah, we're looking at two really good defensive third basemen. And Bregman, you know, had a lot of speed, very quick off the block there.
0: First one to Jung-Hoo Lee is in for a strike. Lee, an RBI single, and he's grounded out. Assad delivers. And that one misses outside the strike zone. Assad, a guy who works very quickly. The 1-1. Swing and a ground ball to the right side. Ramirez down to a knee. Scoops it up. Throws to first in time. And Lee is out. And there's two away.
1: You know, Assad just done a fantastic job. I mean, you talk about someone who wasn't expecting to be in there, certainly for this early. He was stretching as he came onto the field, but he settled in nicely, and sometimes with injuries, it leads to your opportunity.
0: First offering to Bryce Eldridge. And that one misses. Assad delivers. Swing and a ball popped up. Left side and foul. Now, Javier Assad made his major league debut in 2022. He used to pitch with glasses. In fact, did so the last couple of years. And the main reason he pitched with glasses, the 1-1 is low, was to see the signs. And then this year in spring training, he forgot his glasses at home in Mexico when he came to spring training. And he said, the heck with it. I don't need to see him anyway because we got pitch calm. 2-1 on Bryce Eldridge. The pitch. Check swing, and it is in there for a strike. And Andy Fletcher just tried to ring Bryce Eldridge up.
1: A little over-exuberant. I got to know Andy Fletcher because he was in A-ball when I was there.
0: Is that right?
1: Yeah.
0: Next offering, lifted in the air, left field. Hap in and towards the line, and he makes the catch. So you and Andy Fletcher go back a long way.
1: 1992.
0: Wow. We're midway in inning number 6. The Giants won. The Cubs won. 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
0: New pitcher for the Giants will be the right-hander JT Brubaker. Trevor McDonald is done after 5 innings, allowing just the 1 run. We're tied at 1 in the bottom of the 6th. The pitch and a swing and a miss from Alex Bregman. Brubaker taking over here. Right-hander at 32 years old, former Pirate. The pitch. Swing and a high fly ball in the air out towards left center, but Gilbert under it, and he makes the catch. And there's one away. Bregman continues his struggles. Folks, the MLB app has you covered all season long. Get personalized highlights and push notifications just for you. Download the MLB app, the number one app for live baseball. One down. The batter will be Ian Happ. Happ, a strikeout victim his first time. He tripled and was left stranded in the fourth. The pitch. And that is outside. Brubaker, mentioned, has pitched for the Pirates. He's also pitched for the Yankees. And for the Giants since last year. Pitch in for a strike to Ian Happ. 1-1 on Happ. Right-hander works and delivers. And that's low.
1: McDonald did a really nice job. And the power sinker, the mix-in slider, made some good pitches when he needed to.
0: Brubaker, the 2-1. And Happ takes a little bit low. And Brubaker, like McDonald, leans on the sinker. Doesn't throw quite as hard. But it's sinker, slider, changeup, and the occasional curve. Happ awaiting a 3-1. Here it comes. Swing and a fly ball left field. Drifting back is Schmidt. He's there, and he makes the catch. And there's two away. Casey Schmidt getting a chance to play in left field. He had no prior outfield experience. Tonight is his 16th start in left, minors or majors prior to this year. And so he's learning an entirely new position.
1: Yeah, I mean, and you see it more and more. Guys are versatile. They learn some tough positions on the fly.
0: First offering to Suzuki is in for a strike.
1: And talking to manager Tony Vitale, I was like, well, what are the tough decisions? And a lot of it is, when do I take Schmidt out? You're losing his bat for defense.
0: The 0-1 is cut on and missed.
1: And that kind of got him yesterday. They took him out, and things kind of fell off, and he was due up second. And they end up going to extras. And
0: they lost.
1: They end up losing. So yep. It's a...
0: Yeah, one of their top bats.
1: So that is a tough call that every night, that's what Tony Vitale is dealing with.
0: The 0-2 is fouled back to the screen. And nothing in two on Seiya Suzuki, who's grounded to third and lined it to short. Suzuki a season ago hit 32 home runs, but he is streaky. He had 32 home runs despite the fact he had a stretch of 38 games straight without a homer. The 0-2 is low.
1: Yeah, I mean, he's a guy, you know, still takes a lot of those first pitches. He sizes it up, but I think in the last year or two, he started to pull the ball, at least be more conscious of it and be more aggressive. And then you saw, like, wow, this guy's a legit power hitter.
0: Yeah, pull in the air was a difference maker for him last year. 1-2, lined out into center field, and it'll fall for a base hit. Gilbert collects on a bounce, and the Cubs have a two-out base runner for Nico Horner.
1: Suga does a nice job. That was an adjustment where he kind of let go of the pull and said, let me stay to the middle of the field. So this is a sinker in, and he pulls his hand inside out, just took off the power and went for control and hit it just well enough to drop into center field.
0: There's Nico Horner now, who's grounded out and walked. 1-1, we're in the sixth. Yeah, the first pitch misses for ball one. Chapman about even with the base at third. Now takes a couple of steps back. Suzuki edging away at first. Devers holds him on. The righty fires. Swing and a foul back to the backstop.
1: Brubaker has also that sinker, a slider, change up and a curveball. And I'd say he's a little bit more over the top than McDonald. You know, he's kind of taller, upright. So slightly different perspective for the hitter to try to figure out how to attack it.
0: Horner back in. A ball to strike the count. Man at first, two outs. Here's the pitch. Swing and a high fly ball hit in the air, left center field. Gilbert onto the track, makes the catch in front of the 368 marker on the warning track. Horner flies out. The Cubs leave a man, or at the end of six, and it's the Giants one and the Cubs one. This is Sunday Night Baseball on ESPN Radio and the ESPN app.
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15: Jim Basquiat in our Baseball Tonight studios. The Yankees figuring things out without Aaron Judge.
16: One of four lefties in the bullpen for the Red Sox. They bring him in to face Jazz, who is trying to avoid the golden sombrero. He struck out three times. High fly ball, right center field. Rafael Abad on the track, at the wall. See ya! A three-run home run for Chisholm as the Yankees pouring it on here in the eighth inning.
15: That's Michael K. Yes Network, Jazz Chisholm, Cody Bellinger each went deep as part of a five-run eighth. Yankees beat the Red Sox 6-1 to move within percentage points of first place Tampa Bay. They actually lead the American League with 38 wins. Meantime, the Cubs getting 5 one-hit scoreless frames from Javier Assad out of the pen. We are 1-1 on to the seventh at Wrigley with Doug Glanville and Boog Sciambi.
0: Indeed, we'll go to the seventh, and Assad will go to work against the bottom third of the order, Chapman, Susak, and Gilbert. Javier Assad has been such a valuable piece for the Cubs since debuting in 2022, pitching tonight after Jameson Taillon left with a bad hamstring. He delivers to Chapman. Check swing and a ground ball back to the mound. Assad will run halfway, underhand to Bush, one pitch and one out.
1: And you talk about a bullpen-saving performance right now for Assad. I mean, yeah, they may have the day off, but a guy like Webb in their bullpen went two innings yesterday. You know, they weren't really sure how they were going to attack this game. They were hoping Taillon would go deep. He did not. But Assad has really picked up the slack.
0: Assad delivers. And Susak takes a strike. Daniel Susak has been hit by a pitch, and he's bounced into a 5-4-3 double play. And now time call. Assad working quickly. The 0-1. Swing and a bouncer towards third. Foul. Just foul. For the Cubs, a run, 5 hits and no errors. For the Giants, a run, 3 hits and no errors.
1: The sinker ballers are winning the day as nobody's been able to really get much behind the ball. A lot of rolling over, a lot of ground balls, a lot of weak contact. And that is what a sinker baller dreams of.
0: Here's the 0-2. Swing and a foul at the plate. Rolls past Kelly back to the wall. Well, the sinker was a pitch that was, in major focus when you played, Doug, and about 10 years ago, it started to fall out of favor, maybe a little more than that. The 0-2. And that one misses downstairs. And for various reasons, but the way swings in the game were trending, it just didn't match up well with a lot of guys. The 1-2. And that misses outside. 2 balls. And 2 strikes. Now you're starting to see it come back. You're seeing an uptick in two-seam / sinker usage.
1: Yeah, especially with the movement, the ability to kind of steal a strike and throwing it at the front hip of the hitter and other ways to use it besides just being down in the zone.
0: 2-2 on the way. Yeah, that's in the dirt.
1: But, after facing a guy like Kevin Brown, you're like, I hope they do abolish this pitch. I didn't even understand. When I first faced Kevin Brown, I didn't understand what I was seeing.
0: Yeah.
1: I had never seen a ball sink like that at that velocity.
0: 3-2 on the way. Swing and a fly ball center field right at Pete Crow Armstrong. Barely has to move. Now a step to his left. Makes the catch. And Susak retired for out number two. And it'll bring up Drew Gilbert. Yeah, Kevin Brown with one of the greats. Did you ever face Brandon Webb?
1: Oh, yeah, that was a nightmare. I mean, I didn't have a chance to get him.
0: Here's the pitch to Gilbert. And that's downstairs.
1: Yeah, he was nasty. Brad Radke, you know, Derek Lowe.
0: Derek Lowe, yeah, sure. Mean,
1: come on. I didn't like sinkers, so I just fouled it off my shin or missed it.
0: The 1-0. Swing and a liner to center at Pete Crow Armstrong. He's there to make the catch. And 1-2-3 go the Giants again. Assad continues to do good work for the Cubs. Time to stretch. And midway in the seventh, it's a 1-1 game. The Giants and the Cubs at Sunday Night Baseball on ESPN Radio and the ESPN app.
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0: Caleb Killian is the new pitcher for the Giants. The former Cub, the right-hander on here. And he'll face the switch hitter batting left, Pedro Ramirez. Killian delivers. And that one down low.
1: Killian has a knuckle curve. It's sort of that secondary pitch. Four-seamer throws half the time. He has a slider, also a sinker. But the knuckle curve is one of his big pitches.
0: The 1-0. Swing and a ground ball to the right side. Arise gathers it in. Tosses to first in time. And Ramirez retired. And it'll bring up Carson Kelly. For Caleb Killian, a guy who was drafted by the Giants out of Texas Tech, eighth rounder in 2019. He came over to the Cubs in a Chris Bryant trade in 2021. And the Giants signed him as a free agent this past December. Kelly swings here and hits a three hopper to the right side where Arise collects and throws him out. Quickly there are two away.
1: And Kelly's really good at hunting fastballs or hunting pitches early and unafraid to be aggressive. And think Killian threw him off a little bit. He threw one of his lower percentage pitches. He threw a two-seamer sinker, and Kelly got it toward the end and just out in front.
0: Here's Pete Crow Armstrong now. Two away, bases empty. Killian delivers. And that is in for a strike, a four-seamer at 97.
1: And this four-seamer has a little natural cut to it. It kind of goes into lefty, so it is not straight.
0: 0-1. And a pitch. And that's a strike on the inside corner. And now it's nothing at two. Crow Armstrong is 1-for-3. He has singled, and he has also struck out and flied out. And they chant PCA here at Wrigley. The 0-2. Swing and a foul tip into the mid of Susak. Struck him out. And Killian makes short work of the Cubs in the bottom of the seventh. 1-2-3 go the Cubs. We'll head to the eighth. It's a 1-1 game. Giants and Cubs. 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
0: Back here at Wrigley, and Javier Assad delivers inside to Casey Schmidt. Schmidt, Devers, and Arise for the Giants. It's a 1-1 game. The 1-0. That's in for a strike. 8 total hits in this game. Giants have 3, Cubs have 5.
1: Advantage pitcher. Advantage sinker ball pitcher. Saad has such a signature motion, way he kind of strides.
0: The 1-1 is low and outside. Schmidt, 0-for-3, is struck out. Grounded into a fielder's choice and grounded to first. The 2-1. And that is in for a strike.
1: And for those of you curious, there's no D in Schmidt. It's a S-C-H-M-I-T-T. Think of Mike Schmidt, our favorite player growing up.
0: So. Uh-huh.
1: And I don't think he wants to be known for that. No D in Schmidt. That could be a...
0: 2-2 is in there for a strike. And a challenge from Schmidt with no D. So Casey Schmidt will challenge And it's a strike.
6: All confirmed. Texas still has one challenge remaining.
0: Giants lose a challenge. They have one remaining. And a strikeout for Assad. Dougie, Javier Assad has been, I mean, excellent. He has set down 12 in a row now. Yeah. And listen to the hand as Craig Counsell comes to take the baseball from Javier Assad. They rise to their feet at Wrigley. Assad hops over the chalk of the third base foul line, and we get a pitching change. Jacob Webb coming in, call to the bullpen, brought to you by Liberty Mutual Insurance. With one out here in inning number eight, it's the Giants 1 and the Cubs 1. 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
15: 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Cubs in the pen here in the 8th inning with the game even at 1. Let's go back to Wrigley with Doug Glanville and John Ciampi.
0: All right, Jim, thanks so much. Jacob Webb will take over for the Cubs. Right-hander to face Rafael Devers. And Webb delivers. Swing and a foul off the end of the bat. And it's nothing at one. Webb, there's an element of it where Craig Counsell kind of uses him like a situational lefty. He's got such a good changeup, and that really plays against left-hand bats. The 0-1 is outside.
1: And even sometimes his grip, I mean, you can almost see like how his starting position. He's ready to throw it at any time.
0: The 1-1. Swing and a foul. Back to the backstop. Another changeup. 1-2.
1: Devers just came out of his shoes and maybe his kneecap got a changeup, and he went down to one knee. Big follow through. Hit his own back. Drop the bat in disgust.
0: Trainer is out to check on him. So is Tony Vitello.
1: It looked like on his follow through, he hit his own back. I mean, he's always had an absolute hellacious swing. And I don't know how he doesn't get hurt more with how hard he swings. But he went down to one knee, and his follow through, he smacked his own back. I don't know if that was a contact or something else, but he's...
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1: And Arise takes a breaking ball for a strike. A rare curveball from Jacob Webb. Here's the 0-1. Swing and a miss. He goes curveball, then changeup, and quickly ahead of Arise, 0-2, as Arise asks for time stepping out.
2: Yeah, he was way out in front, ended up on his knee.
1: The pitch. Swing and a high pop-up, shallow left center field. Pete Crow Armstrong there to make the catch. And Webb gets the two men that he faces. And that'll do it for the Giants in their half of the eighth. We'll go to the bottom of the eighth. The Cubs and Giants tied at one. 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
1: Bottom half of the eighth, Moises Ballesteros, the lefty, is scheduled to hit, but instead it will be Miguel Amaya with a new pitcher on the mound, and Eric Miller. And with Amaya being announced, a little meeting on the mound. Susak goes out. Arise comes in as they go over how they will pitch Amaya, the Cub catcher. Amaya, right-handed hitter. And facing this big left-hander, throws hard. 97, the average fastball for Eric Miller. Here's the pitch. And that one is low. And speaking of big, he is 6'5". And they list him at 269 pounds. Not 270, 269.
2: Yeah. You know, trying to be detailed and specific.
1: The 1-0. Swing and a miss.
2: Well, with his size, he has a big sinker, slider, a lot of challenges with command, but he will get his strikeouts as well.
1: The 1-1. A little bit low. Miller was originally drafted by the Phillies out of college. Played his college ball at Stanford. So he knows the San Francisco area. The 2-1. Outside. 3-1 to count. Amaya, and then Bush, and then Bregman.

0: Cubs and Giants tied at one. We're in the bottom of the eighth. Infield backed up. The pitch is too low, and it's ball four.
1: Well, that's Miller's Achilles heel. 14, that's his 15th walk in 18 in the third innings. 26 strikeouts, so a lot of those. The year before, last year, 20 walks in 30 innings. So it's he's going to have trouble throwing strikes. And the question is, can you lay off some of that stuff? Because he's hitting 98, 99.
0: Leadoff man is aboard. And Kevin Alcantara will run for Amaya. Alcantara, his nickname is the Jaguar. Michael Busch up here facing a lefty. And a pitch. And Busch takes a fastball for a strike. And this is one of those spots where you wonder, and we talked to Craig Counsell about it, do you contemplate a bunt? I don't know how comfortable Michael Busch is doing that. Craig Counsell rather take his shot at a hit, the 0-1. And that is in there for a strike. Busch is going to challenge.
2: The batter's challenging to call a strike.
0: So a challenge here of a called strike. And they put it up on the board, and it is a strike.
2: The call is confirmed. Chicago has one remaining challenge.
0: And the Cubs lose one of their challenges.
1: I mean, can an umpire celebrate in those moments? I mean, I'm just kind of wondering.
0: Right again. Now, Contra at first, Miller. Here's the 0-2. And that's down and away. He went with a slider that time. Yeah, Miller, I mean, he walks 17% of the batters that he faces. It's even higher against righties. And a little flip over to first, and Alcantara steps back in.
1: Yeah, I mean, he has this big over-the-top power sinker, but it ends up running down out of the zone and also outside corner away off of righties.
0: Here's the pitch. That's down and away.
1: I'm always marvel at the scoreboard operator here at Wrigley, because the ball is like halfway home and they've already put up ball strike.
0: They are so good. It's like, that's our guy Rick here.
1: It's instantaneous.
0: Here's a 2-2. And that's upstairs. And now three balls and two strikes. And we told you that Miller's the type of guy that struggles with command. Alex Bregman waiting in the on-deck circle. Crowd making some noise. Alcantara edging away at first. 3-2. And a throw over to first. And Alcantara having to duck out of the way of that throw from Miller. Alcantara is a big guy. He goes 6'6", and standing next to Devers, he just towers over him. 3-2. Payoff pitch, there goes the runner. That one is dribbled up the first baseline. Miller picks it up. The throw is high and over the head of Devers. Racing for third, Alcantara, and he slides in safely. And Matt Chapman is pointing to the dugout saying, no, no, I tagged him. Let's look at it.
1: He might have gone under. It was a short hop catch for Chapman, and he had to come up to catch it and then try to go back down and get the tag, and Alcantara might have gotten under there. So Miller tries a backhand. It flips it over Devers, but good backup by Arias, and he throws it. It short hops Chapman at third, and he has to come up, and then he tries to put it in, and Alcantara might have got his foot underneath there, and I think he did.
0: Oh, man.
1: It's close.
0: They were electing. It looked like Chapman kind of knocked his foot off the base with his foot.
1: I mean, it seemed like it's worth a challenge.
0: Yeah, I would agree.
1: This stage in the game, I mean, might as well. It was
0: close. I totally
1: close.
0: Agree.
1: Close enough.
0: Well, here we go. First and third, nobody out. The pitch to Bregman. Swing and a broken bat liner. That one is caught at first. Throw back to third. They step on the bag, and it's a double play. It was almost a triple play. Incredible. A broken bat line drive off the bat of Alex Bregman. Devers caught it. Bush lunged back to first, got in safely. Devers fired a strike to third. Chapman tagged the base with his glove, and that quickly, there are two outs. Wow.
1: Yeah, just the poor base running decision by Alcantara. Any line drive, you just got to freeze. You know, you're 90 feet away. You take it easy. He's way off. I mean, he charged home as if it was a ground ball. And Devers threw it offline, but Chapman had time to come off the base, catch it, and then go back and tag it with his glove. So just a bad read there, and, you know, there's nowhere to go. You just got to wait. Even if that's a ground ball, it's contact play, whatever it is, that ball is clearly in the air. So you just got way off there.
0: Justin Message, the pitching coach for the Giants, is out. And certainly Alcantara is not going to win any favoritism from Craig Counsell. You're being asked as a pinch runner in that spot, and you got to execute the base runner.
1: And he was, I mean, he was way fooled. Like, he was sprinting home.
0: The pitch to Happ. Swing and a miss. Bush at first. Miller is ready. Here is the 0-1. Swing and a miss. Happ has really struggled from this side, the right side. Look at his numbers this year, and Happ, as a right-handed hitter, just 155. Next pitch is upstairs.
1: Yeah, Miller went back-to-back on the breaking ball, threw some sliders, got the chase, then tried to go four-seam or more sinker up and just missed by a mile.
0: Here's a 1-2. Swing and a miss. Struck him out. So an inning that started in such promising fashion for the Cubs, and they fail to score. We'll head to the ninth. Still tied at one. Giants and Cubs. 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
0: Well, here comes the 26-year-old right-hander and closer for the Cubs as we go to the ninth. Daniel Palencia takes over in a 1-1 game. Top nine, John Ciambi, Doug Glanville. It'll be Adamas, Lee, and Eldridge against a hard-throwing righty. And the pitch. And that one is upstairs and inside at 98. And ball one. They turn off the lights and then flash the lights and play Gasolina by Daddy Yankee. As he comes into the game and he throws Gasolina, the 1-0 is hit foul of third.
1: Yeah, he came in yesterday. He's, you know, a little bit off on the fastball command. Ended up leaning into his slider a little bit more and gave up the sack fly and a couple things that didn't go as well, but he kind of found it and worked with it.
0: The 1-1 is high. 99 miles an hour with that pitch. The 2-1, swing and a miss, and it's 2-2. Palencia gets so much of that push with that bottom half. He's kind of built like a fire hydrant.
1: He's got the shoes to match. I don't know what color you call that, like a fuchsia or something.
0: Yeah, fluorescent red, maybe. 2-2. Here's the pitch, and that's fouled back. Every once in a while, a guy will come through the minors and somehow at the big league level or baseball reference, they'll get a number on a weight and a height. And they got Palencia at 5'11", 160. The 2-2. Swing and a ball lifted in the air down the left side. That one hooking and moving foul, and that'll get out of play.
1: Willie Adamas is absolutely swinging to hit it into the stratosphere. Not getting cheated at all. No intention of walking generally, but he's been swinging it pretty well, though.
0: 2-2. Here it comes. And that is low. Adamas in his career has been a Cubs killer. 15 career homers against the Cubs. He's only hit more against the Reds in a lifetime 870 OPS. 3-2, payoff pitch. Swing and a miss, struck him out. And Adamas is gone. There's one away.
1: You know, this is a ball way out of the zone. It bounced a slider, and he sped up Adamas with the 99 at the top of the zone and got him all amped up. Adamas hooking balls foul to third base side, and then just had him really expand out of the zone for the strikeout.
0: Now it's Jung-Hoo Lee and a pitch. And that slider is in for a strike. Lee has singled and knocked in a run, stolen a base, and he's grounded out to second twice, so make him 1-for-3. The 0-1 is upstairs and outside. Cubs won, Giants won. Cubs about hit the Giants 6-3. Here comes the pitch. Tapped foul. Jung-Hoo Lee in year three with the Giants. He was signed initially out of the KBO, a six-year, $113 million deal. He's played some center field for him, but he's better in right. And a nasty shoulder injury his first year in San Francisco. There's a 1-2. That's too high.
1: Yeah, I was upset about that. I had him as like the rookie of the year. I was like, this guy is going to, you know, just the KBO, and he was out. That was a bad injury.
0: 2-2. Here's the pitch. Swing and a ball drilled to center. Pete Crow Armstrong waits on it. He's there to make the catch. And that's out number two.
1: Ball doesn't have a lot of jump to it. I mean, this ball is hit pretty well, almost over 99 miles per hour, but just dying out there.
0: So two up and two down And the batter will be Bryce Eldridge. We're tied at one. It's the top of the ninth. Sunday Night Baseball on ESPN Radio. John Ciambi and Doug Glanville. Valencia fires, and Eldridge takes a strike. Bryce Eldridge, big guy, I'll say. He goes 6'7", 251. Is he a one? Swing and a miss. So now it's 0-2, and the crowd will rise to its feet collectively. Fans want the strikeout. Valencia cupping his glove to his right ear so he can hear pitch count. 0-2. And the pitch. Swing and a high fly ball left field. Hap coming in. In some more. Makes a one-handed catch. And 1-2-3 go the Giants. We'll go to the bottom of the ninth at Wrigley. The Giants won. The Cubs won. 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
0: Well, we go bottom nine, and for the Cubs, it'll be Suzuki, Horner, and Ramirez against the new pitcher, Keaton Wynn. Wynn, who suffered the loss yesterday as the Cubs walked it off in 10. Here's the pitch. Swing and a miss from Suzuki, who's 1-for-3. The Cubs, you think about this year at home, and the Cubs have 20 wins at home. The 0-1 is outside. So they have 20 wins at home. Eight of them are walk-off wins.
1: Ooh.
0: And that is the major league high.
1: Wow, that's exciting. Way to take it.
0: The 1-1 is in for a strike. Suzuki will challenge.
2: The batter challenges to call strike.
0: So Suzuki challenging a pitch that appeared to be on the outside edge, and it's a ball. And Seiya is correct. So it's a ball, and that flips the count from 1-2 to 2-1.
1: Big difference.
0: Here it comes. Bounced foul, third base side. And now 2-2 on Suzuki. 36,317 here tonight. Sunday night baseball at Wrigley Field. And now the 2-2. Swing and a miss, struck him out. Suzuki is gone on strikes, so there's one away.
1: And Wynn has some really good stuff, a splitter, sinker, slider, and a powerful four-seamer, and he's in the trust tree for Tony Vitello. He's getting some action, and you know, it's a .86 whip, so he doesn't allow a lot of traffic.
0: First offering now to Nico Horner. That's in for a strike. Horner is 0 for 2. He's grounded out, walked, and he's flied out. Wynn turns, kicks, and fires. And that one misses a little bit low. So ball and a strike. Keaton Wynn says yes. Turns, kicks, deals. Swing and a line drive and a base hit into right field. Nico Horner the other way with a single. And the winning run is aboard, and here comes Pedro Ramirez.
1: Yeah, he stayed on that ball well. His ball is cutting a little bit away from him, and Nico Horner is so good at spraying the ball around. His last at bat, he crushed the ball to left center, just died in the track. But he didn't overcompensate. He just said, all right, stay short, go the other way, and take the base hit. And with his base running, it's an X factor, being able to score himself.
0: Horner at first, Wynn delivers, and that's grounded foul of first, just down that first baseline. Nico Horner has 12 stolen bases. He's been caught twice. Pedro Ramirez getting the start at second base. Horner getting the start at shortstop tonight. Horner's the runner at first. The 0-1. Check swing. And he held up, and it's a ball.
1: Can break into that sinker, trying to get the ground ball, trying to get a 2-for-1 deal here.
0: Throw to first, and Horner steps back in. Nico did not have a big lead. He was able to get back in, but certainly a stolen base threat over there. One out. The count 1-1. We're tied at 1, bottom of the ninth. And the pitch. And that's inside. Carson Kelly in the on-deck circle down to our left. Horner edges away at first. Devers holds him on. Wynn comes set at the bell. Here comes. And that's low. Trying to get him to chase after the splitter there, and he wouldn't do it.
1: He was trying to get him something that had that sinking action, but slower, trying to get him out in front. And he yanked it a little bit too far, just floated inside.
0: 3-1 now. Wynn delivers. And that's outside, and it's ball 4. And now the winning run is in scoring position. First and second and one out. And a meeting on the mound. And as that happens, we will pause 10 seconds for station identification. 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
0: So Chapman, Adames, Arise, Devers, and Susak depart back to their positions. And Carson Kelly with a golden opportunity to win this game for the Cubs. One out, bottom of the ninth, first and second. Horner is the winning run at second. As they play Eddie Money in the background, and Carson Kelly trying to send Nico home tonight. The pitch. Swing and a ball popped in the air. Caught. And when the pitcher grabs it in foul ground, they actually called an infield fly, I think. And now it'll be left up to PCA. Yeah, they call infield fly on that so that Wynn wouldn't drop it on purpose. Well, here we go. Two outs, first and second, and Pete Crow Armstrong. And the pitch. Swing and a foul straight back. And it's nothing in one. He took a big hack at a four-seamer at 97.
1: Well, this is exactly the man the Cubs want to see in this situation, and he is on fire right now.
0: They chant PCA. The 0-1 is down low. One of the things for this hot streak that has helped PCA is he has crept farther and farther up on the plate. 1-1, the pitch. Swing and a ball popped up. Foul out of play off to the left. Feels like it's helped him with his sight lines for the strike zone. Right here, though, in a 1-2 hole, and you wonder if Wynn is going to look to bury that split-finger fastball. And again, they chant PCA at Wrigley Field. Horner at second. He's the guy that matters. Ramirez at first. Tied at one. The 1-2. Is outside.
1: And when 97 raised the eye level, could set up the splitter here.
0: The Cubs with 8 walk-off wins this year. It leads the majors. Crow Armstrong waits the pitch. Swing and a ground ball to the right side. Devers scoops it up, scrambles to the base, and Pete Crow Armstrong is out. And the Cubs squander an opportunity. We're going to the 10th. 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
18: Won our baseball tonight studios. Pair 5 for 5 games in the bigs today. Sebastian Rivero, the backup catcher for the Angels, 5 for 5, 6 knocked in their 13-5 win over the Dodgers to avoid the Brooms. The bottom 4 batters in that Angels lineup, 13 for 15, 10 RBIs, 10 runs scored. And then there's Carson Benge, who went 5 for 5 for the Mets, a home run, an RBI triple, and a 7-3 win over the Padres as New York takes 2 of 3 in San Diego. We are 1-1 on to the 10th inning at Wrigley Field with Doug Landville. Boom, boom, shami.
0: All right, Jim, thanks so much. New pitcher will be Trent Thornton. Thornton will pitch with the automatic runner at second, and that'll be Jonah Cox. So they'll use Cox to run for Eldridge. And he could scoot. Trent Thornton takes over, and he'll face Chapman, Susak, and Gilbert. And the numbers for Thornton this year, a 180 ERA in 15 innings. Right-hander ready and fires. And that is in for a strike. Dougie, he's all arms and legs coming at you.
19: Oh, yes. Just see feet and fingers. Four-seamer, cutter, curve, sweeper, sinker.
0: The 0-1 is hit on the ground, right side, through the right side, hole and a base hit around third. And coming in to score is Cox, and a base hit for Chapman. And the Giants have the lead here in the 10th. It is 2-1.
19: Well, Chapman is definitely locked in. This isn't a bad pitch, actually. It's a kind of a sweeper away, and Chapman just punches it over there. Not a big swing, just saying, all right, I'm going to commit to the right side. At worst case scenario, I move him over 90, but he got the base hit.
0: And now Susak up here looking to bunt.
19: That was more of a bunt for base hit. His lower half was already moving towards first at contact. So usually that's more of an indicator, but it's hard to do anything if you're moving. Your whole head is moving. You're not going to see the ball well.
0: Throw to first, and diving back in safely is Chapman. So the Giants with the automatic runner at second, and Chapman comes up and wastes no time and singles to right to make it 2-1 San Francisco in the 10th. Thornton delivers, swing and a miss. And now it's nothing in two. Daniel Susak has been hit by a pitch. He's grounded into a double play, and he's flied to center. Thornton listening in, nods yes. Chapman leads away at first. The 0-2. Popped foul off to the right and off the netting down to first baseline. Giants have taken the lead despite the fact they've been out hit in this game. Here's the pitch. Yeah, that's outside.
19: Well, they managed to, ride very good pitching today, and they able to get to extra innings and took advantage of the zombie ghost runner and
0: the Manfred man.
19: The Manfred man.
0: The 1-2 is hit in the air, center field, out towards right center is Pete Crow Armstrong to make the catch. And there's one away. Susak is out.
19: We actually come up with an official term, like what is that runner called?
0: I mean, he's the automatic runner.
19: Automatic runner.
0: Yeah.
19: Okay.
0: Because he automatically appears.
19: Just teleports.
0: Yes, that's correct. First one to Gilbert is a little bit low. Ball one, no strikes. Do you like Ghost Runner?
19: Yeah, I kind of like Ghost Runner. I've heard zombie. I mean, I think what I struggle with is the inability to explain, like, how did this guy get here? I just,
0: he just appeared.
19: It's hard in baseball to get on base, so we just throw him in there.
0: Throw over to first, and diving back in safely is Matt Chapman.
19: I understand why, and the speeding up and the bullpens and so on, but it is tough to like have someone that you can't explain how he got there, knowing how hard it is to get on base in the big leagues.
0: Here's a 1-0. And that's too high. Now 2-0 on Gilbert, who's 0-2 with a sack bunt. Giants lead 2-1. We're in the 10th. Sunday Night Baseball, ESPN Radio. The Cubs, after this game, will head to Denver. They have an off day and then play the Rockies Tuesday. The 2-0 is fouled back to the screen. The Giants, meanwhile, will leave after the game and go home and play tomorrow night.
19: Yeah, that's going to be a tough stretch, and these are... they're on the brink of a game where if they let it slip away, they've had some tough losses, then they have to go home. They've used a lot of relievers. Miller, Wynn, some back-to-backs. I mean, their bullpen's going to be in shambles.
0: Here's a 2-1. That's upstairs outside. It missed. Three balls and a strike. So Trent Thornton on here. A game where the Cubs got a brilliant relief effort from Javier Assad. He had to replace Jameson Taillon one batter into the second. Taillon exiting with a hamstring issue. And Assad did not allow a run, entering in the second, exiting with one out in the eighth. Next pitch upstairs outside, ball four. And now there are two aboard. Tommy Hottabee out to the mound.

0: So a meeting on the mound as we wait on Casey Schmidt to come up to the plate. Hobie Milner is loosening in the pen for the Cubs. And you wonder if Milner will be coming in regardless after the Schmidt plate appearance.
1: Yeah, no doubt. No doubt. And you know, Thornton, the last couple of years this season, not a lot of strikeouts, a lot of contact. And he used to get his share of punch-outs, but this year, 6 in 15 innings.
0: First and second, one away. Thornton fires. And that's popped foul off to the right, and it hits the roof. And it rolls all the way down off the roof and back to the bottom level. 0-1, the pitch. Swing and a bouncer, foul of third. Best third base coach, our old buddy Gary Pettis.
1: Yeah, legend.
0: He's taking over for Hector Bohr, who was reassigned after some struggles as third base coach.
1: Yeah, third base coach can get set out too.
0: No doubt. The 0-2 popped up, and this one foul back and out of play.
1: Well, they're enforcing the rule now where they have to stay kind of in the shape of the box, at least when the pitch is...
0: Talking about the coaches.
1: Coaches box, yes. So they have to really fight to get an angle.
0: The 0-2 is tapped foul at the plate, and they will do it again. Yeah, Gary Pettis at third, Shane Robinson, their coach, at first.
1: Yeah, I mean, you're always at a third base coach trying to get a good read on the ball, but also in an angle that you buy yourself more time to get that read. That's why you see a lot of coaches come way down towards home plate to try to wait to the last minute to make the call.
0: The 0-2. Swing and a one-hopper hit up the middle. Picking it up is Ramirez. Steps on second, throws to first, and it's a double play. And the Cubs get out of it, but not before the Giants push across the go-ahead run. We'll go to the bottom of the 10th. San Francisco 2, the Cubs 1. 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

0: here at Wrigley Field. John Ciambi, Doug Glanville, and new pitcher will be the right-hander Dylan Smith. And with Smith, who was recalled from AAA Sacramento on Tuesday, on here. So a right-hander, Michael Conforto, is going to get a chance to hit with the tying run at second, the ghost runner and Pete Crow Armstrong.
1: Well, that's a big bonus for the Cubs to have Crow Armstrong as your runner. So a lot of speed, excellent base runner. Certainly a helpful advantage for them to have him at second base right to start the inning.
0: So Conforto hitting for Alcantara. Smith says yes, comes set, fires. And a fastball misses. Michael Conforto has been a really good player for the Cubs. If you do it by OPS, he's been their top hitter. And I don't think they saw that coming. The 1-0. And that is in for a strike. He's gotten to play probably a bit more than expected.
2: Challenge the called strike.
0: So a challenge from Conforto on a called strike. So the ABS, and it's low. And that is big right there. So the count moves from 1-1 to 2-0.
1: Well, it shows you that when you have that two-dimensional plane that's in the middle of the plate, if that was at the front of the plate, that's a strike.
0: Here's the 2-0. Swing and a liner foul down the first baseline. Again, to your point, the ABS is set for the middle of the plate. So it's a great point. It had previously been set at the front. The 2-1. And that one misses.
2: Catcher challenges the foul ball.
0: But the catcher, Daniel Susak, will challenge. Right now it's a 3-1 count. This would be big. And it's a strike. The call is overturned. And now it's 2-2. Oh, man. Oh,
1: it's like a boxing match broke out here. I mean,
0: Crow Armstrong edging away at second. Adamas sneaking in behind him. Now time is called, and Smith will step off the runner. The rubber, I should say.
1: And back in my day, I would have wanted the challenge from center field. Just sprinted in. Center fielder is challenged.
0: I believe it. Two balls, two strikes. Smith leaning over, listening in, now straightens. The 2-2. Check swing and a pitch down and in, and he went. Struck him out. John Bacon rings him up.
1: This is close, but looked like he did go. Smith has a really good curveball, it seems, but sweeper, four-seamer, sinker. But he's got some good stuff.
0: Pitch to Bush. There goes Pete Crow Armstrong to third. Throw there is too late, and the pitch was a ball. Now we're going to wait to see if they're going to challenge the call at third, and they will not.
1: And when he dove head first, his left hand hit the base, and then it kept sliding over. I thought there might have been a shot that he fell off the base, but he did hold the ground. And that's the advantage of having Pete Crow Armstrong in that position. He's at second in scoring, but he can put himself at third. And that 90 feet is a big deal now. Anything in the air, sack fly, pass ball, he's just opened up some other ways they can push that tying run across.
0: Infield in, man at third, the 1-0. Check swing, called strike. For Crow Armstrong, stolen base number 14. That leads their team.
1: Well, it looked like Bush.
0: Bush wanted to challenge. The umpire said he waited too long.
1: And at least from afar, it looked kind of passive how he tapped his helmet.
0: That's one of the things is that you think about it, how many times hitters tap their helmet.
1: Yeah, fix their brim.
0: The 1-1. Swing and a foul left side. And now 1-2. Infield in, the tying run 90 feet away. Giants 2, Cubs 1, bottom of the 10th. There's one out. Smith leans over, looks in. The pitch. Swing and a ball popped up. Out to shallow center field. Adames going out and makes the catch. And quickly fires it in to Susak. And now the Giants need just one more out. And who's at the plate but Alex Bregman. Bregman, the guy the Cubs signed 5 years, $175 million. A veteran who's been an all-star three times. He's played in the postseason all nine of his full years. He knows about big spots, but it's been a tough run. The pitch. And that is outside. I mean, he has really struggled. Last nine coming in at 167. Batting average down to 244. And he's 0 for 4 tonight. The 1-0. Swing and a ball popped up. Left side of the infield. This is going to do it. Adames makes the catch. And the Giants win it here in 10. 2-1 the final. As the San Francisco Giants come into Wrigley and take 2 of 3, and they win this one in extra innings, Dougie.
1: Well, you have to give credit to the San Francisco Giants pitching tonight. I mean, it's been a struggle for them to get any kind of output from their starting pitcher, but Trevor McDonald really addressed that. 5 innings strong, 6 strikeouts, had the sinker working really well, and really didn't get fazed, you know, when the Cubs got that run eventually in the third inning, but great job by their pitching, and then the bullpen did the rest, a bunch of zeros up there, and there was a lot of knocking on the door, but they were able to hold them off and stave them off, so that run in the first and then ultimately in extra innings became the difference maker for the Giants.
0: Again, our final 2-1 Giants over the Cubs. For Doug Glanville, producer Rob Kelly, and engineer Bill Carambellis, I'm John Ciambi from Wrigley Field. Now we send it to Jim Basquiat in the studio at the postgame show.
3: All right, Boog, thanks so much. Just the fourth road series win for the San Francisco Giants this season. For the Cubs, they've lost 10 of their last 12 at Wrigley Field. 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The Office of the Commissioner of Baseball may not be reproduced or retransmitted in any form. And the accounts and descriptions of this game may not be disseminated without express written consent. Coming up next in the Baseball Tonight postgame show, our game flow. Highlights of another one that goes extras. 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
3: Jim Baskel back on the Baseball Tonight post-game show on the heels of the series finale at Wrigley Field. Giants and Cubs, San Francisco on Friday in the opener of the series, blasting Chicago 18-3. Cubs return the favor with an extra inning W on Saturday, so the series is on the line tonight. 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And it was the visitors that struck first, opening frame this against Jameson Taillon.
0: Here comes a 1-1. Swing and a line drive out towards left center field. That's a base hit. Pete Crow Armstrong picks it up, fires it into second. Devers coming in to score. It's an RBI single for Lee, and the Giants jump out front. 1-0. Lee has hit in 15 in a row.
3: Indeed, Boogshabi. That continues the hit streak, and that gets the visitors on the board first, courtesy of Hoon Lee of 1-0. San Francisco. Taillon came in with a 6.49 ERA in his previous five starts, and after a walk to Matt Chapman in the second, he would leave this game with a left hamstring strain. Javier Assad came in and got as much time as he needed to get warmed up. San Francisco in that frame at second and third, one out. Chicago got some D.
0: Bregman, Horner, Ramirez, Bush on the edge of that grass. Here's a swing and a one hopper to second. Throw home, tag, and he's out. Chapman cut down on the ground ball to the right side. Pedro Ramirez fired a strike. Carson Kelly put the tag on Chapman. And it is out number two.
3: Yeah, they'd get out of that inning. Getting Assad would get the strikeout and escape trouble from San Francisco. So still 1-1 affair. Bottom three, Chicago puts a two-out rally together against Trevor McDonald. Two on for Moises Ballesteros, and he comes through.
0: The 2-2. Swing and a ground ball. Base hit into center field. Kelly towards third, around third. He's coming in to score. Pico Armstrong will stop at third. It's an RBI single for Moises Ballesteros. And the Cubs have tied the game at one.
3: Yeah, that would even the game at one. And you heard Boog talk about PCA, one of those ducks on the pond. He extended his hit streak to 12 straight as well. 1-1 on to the fourth. Chicago had him loaded with two outs, but Trevor McDonald wound up getting out of that jam when he struck out Carson Kelly. What more can you say about Javier Assad? He retired the last 12 he faced, 6 1/3 scoreless.
0: 2-2 is

0: an unsung hero for the Cubs on this night. Eighth inning, the Cubs had their shot. First and third, nobody out. Alex Bregman at the dish.
1: Payoff pitch, there goes the runner. That one is dribbled up the first baseline. Miller picks it up. The throw is high and over the head of Devers. Racing for third, Alcantara, and he slides in safely. And Matt Chapman is pointing to the dugout saying, no, no, I tagged him. Let's look at it.
0: And they'd wind up getting a double play off the bat of Alex Bregman to get out of that frame because Ian Happ wound up striking out. And the Cubs' rally was squashed in no time. Meantime, in the 10th inning, the phantom runner aboard for the visiting San Francisco Giants and Matt Chapman at the plate.
1: The 0-1 is hit on the ground right side, through the right side, holding a base hit around third. And coming in to score is Cox and a base hit for Chapman. And the Giants have the lead here in the 10th. It is 2-1.
0: And Matt Chapman with that huge day on Friday comes through with the lead run there. 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He represented the tying run, but there were two outs, and it's Bregman back up this time against Dylan Smith.
1: The 1-0. Swing and a ball popped up. Left side of the infield. This is going to do it. Adames makes the catch. And the Giants win it here in 10. 2-1 the final as the San Francisco Giants come into Wrigley and take 2 of 3. And they win this one in extra innings.
0: Yes, the Giants get a road series win for just the fourth time this season. They scored two times yesterday in 10, not enough in that 3-2 loss. The two runs on this day, enough to get the series win. Meantime, the Cubs looking up at the Brewers. Well, Milwaukee got it done today as Gary Sanchez homered as part of a 7-run 6. Brewers beat the Rockies 12-4 to finish off a 3-game sweep. 10 extra base hits. They're 7.5 clear of Chicago, 5 up on St. Louis. The Braves, well, they keep getting it done. They have the best record in Major League Baseball.
2: Bases loaded, one down, and a chance to tie up the game or better right here. The one pitch. Swung on and banged. Deep to the right field line. Off the wall. They're off to the races. In to score Smith. Here comes Yaz. Here comes Mateo. Harris lays down the law. It's a 3-run bases clearing double. And the Braves surge ahead of the 7th.
0: That's 680 the fan. That's game-winning knock. They had just 3 hits on the night, but that 3-run double off the bat of Michael Harris gives them a 3-2 win over the Pirates to finish off a 3-game sweep. They've won 8 of 10. Brandon Marsh homered for a third straight day, drove in a pair. He leads the National League at .338 batting average. Phillies beat the White Sox 9-5. They finish off a 5-1 homestand. Meantime, the Tigers getting right and getting a walk-off.
3: And the man at second, the winning run. 1-0. McGonigal line drive.
0: That's 97-1 the ticket, and that's your game winner, 5-4 over the M's. They came back from 4-1 down, have now won 5 of their last 6, and get word that Tarek Skubal, 5 scoreless in his first rehab start as well. His return around the corner, Jazz Chisholm. Cody Bellinger went deep as part of a 5-run 8. The Yankees beat the Red Sox 6-1. They have 38 wins. That's most in the American League. The Rangers blank the Guardians, hitting 4 home runs to back Jacob deGrom in a 10-0 win, and a pair players today in the bigs go 5 for 5. Sebastian Rivero, 6 RBIs as well, and the Angels 13-5 win over the Dodgers as they avoid the brooms, while Carson Benge went 5 for 5. The rookie had a home run, run-scoring triple, and the Mets 7-3 win over the Padres as they take 2 of 3 from the Friars. Once again, our final score, the Giants in 10, best the Cubs 2-1 to take 2 of 3 at Wrigley Field. Coming up next, it's game night for producer Taras Lajeski, technical director Cam Berry, associate producer Ryan Matlack, as well as Doug Glanville and John Chomby. I'm Jim Baskwell. 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

0: The biggest moments in Cleveland sports history.
1: The Indians sell out Street. It all started June 24th, 1995. 41,845 fans packed Jacobs Field, the first sellout of what would be 455 straight.
2: Line to center field. Back is Edmonds. To the warning track, to the wall. It's gone. A grand slam. Hold on. The magic continues. The Indians win.
1: The record came to an end April 4th, 2001. Since then, the Boston Red Sox set the new Major League Baseball record with 794 straight sellouts between 2003 and 2013. The historic sellout run for the Indians spanned over parts of seven seasons in which the team won five straight AL Central titles and made two World Series appearances. 2,123 days, 19.3 million tickets, 455. A number we all know.
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13: Picks. I'm not saying that you don't, but I just think the teams that rebuild are the ones that get the most amount of picks, like, and can use those picks to make, you know, draft good players, but also then use those to trade for some other players that maybe fit better. Like, when you're stuck in that vacuum of like, well, we're just going to take your best player back or your second best player, I'd be like, no, I just want nothing but picks. The team with the most amount of picks is the one that's going to work out. I'd like to sit here and say OKC is the prime example of that, because of the trades they've been able to make with all the picks that they have. But I just feel like if you're Milwaukee, I'd be more valuing the picks than the players, but that's just me.
14: Yeah, I mean, if you're Milwaukee, you understand that, like,
7: to field a title contender in a post Giannis world, we're going to have to build this thing from the inside out. Mm-hmm. Because again, I get it. It's 2026. The whole big market, small market thing isn't as dominating of a conversation as it once was. But still, you're not really going to entice big level free agents to come to Milwaukee. It's just not that sort of destination. So you're going to have to build the team from within. So to your point, that's why those draft picks matter. And to your point, that's why a good scouting department matters, because you're basically tasking these individuals, go find the players we need to take this next step, because you're not going to get a superstar to come there. Hell, you got Giannis with the 13th pick in the draft. No one knew he was going to become the player that he was. So you're going to have to find those type of players. And that's the task at hand for this Milwaukee team. And if I was them, I would want to start that process immediately right now. Okay. Like, what can we get in return? And how can we start building this thing up from the ground immediately, even before the first draft pick is called?
13: And I think they're right on with that kind of deadline, so to speak, of the draft, because this is supposed to be a very solid draft. Next year's draft is supposed to be pretty solid as well. You're going to want to accumulate those picks. And with the apron, with how things are set up with the CBA, yep, rookie contracts are much cheaper. There's where you can kind of play that middle ground almost of some cheaper talent, then maybe try to go get that superstar if you can. And then at the end of the day, too, on the other side of it, for Giannis, teams that are going to be involved or wanting to get him are going to be a team that's shooting for a finals. This isn't a team like, oh, yeah, no, we're kind of in this middle of our own rebuild. Like, no, it's going to be a team that was in the – I'm going to guarantee it was a team that was in the playoffs this past year. I don't see him like, you know, Washington as their rebuild's going on or something like that. It's going to be a team that's going to come over the top. And especially for Giannis, you know, I'm here in Cleveland, and Cleveland has come up a few times. And I have a friend that covers the Cavs, and he just goes, the injuries, man. And this is just his opinion. He is really afraid of the injuries coming up with Giannis. And I go, hey, he's getting a little older. Kind of is what it is, yeah, but something you're going to have to factor in. 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You know, and the other thing quick about Giannis, about what is he looking for as he tries to pick a team? It's not that he's so, you know, can just, he's not like LeBron level or he's like, this is where I'm going, make this happen. Milwaukee still needs a good deal, but I wonder what Giannis really would like to see. All right, all eyes coming up for game three. 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
16: As families head into summer travel season, there's one thing many people forget to plan for. What happens if someone gets sick when you're away from home? Joining us now is Dr. Peter McCullough with some smart ways to be prepared before summer begins. Doctor, summer is supposed to be relaxing, but travel can come with surprises. So why is summer a time when families should think ahead medically?
17: Because there's always stress about getting sick on a trip and then ending up in the urgent care.
16: What are some of the most common issues that families will run into during these summer trips from a medical standpoint?
17: Various forms of food poisoning or traveler's diarrhea, getting viral upper respiratory tract infections that get too far along and they become a bacterial secondary infection like a bronchitis, then of course usual things like bladder infections, yeast infections.
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8: John Ryder, Sunday Night Baseball. The Giants topped the Cubs 2-1 in 10 innings at Wrigley on a Matt Chapman RBI single. Diamondbacks knock off the Nationals 5-1. Mike Soroka, the winner, he's now 8-3. He allowed one run over 7 innings. The Yankees with a 5-run 8th to beat the Red Sox 6-1 in the Bronx. The Phillies down the White Sox 9-5. Brandon Marsh had 2 hits, including his 8th home run. Phillies manager Don Mattingly on Marsh leading the majors with a 3.38. batting average.
9: Well, every day he's just swinging the bat. He continues to swing it. And not only average, but power, extra base hits. He's driving in runs. That whole, you know, middle of our order today, you know, between Trey getting on a few times, Trey swung the bat good today, then Harp and Brandon and Bomer, obviously all really good today.
8: After a very slow start, the Phillies are now 35-30, and they currently have a wild card spot. While the Braves keep rolling, they're a Major League best 45-21, a 3-game sweep of the Pirates, 3-2 the final score. Michael Harris, go-ahead pinch hit, 3-run double in the 7th. The Marlins knock off the Rays 4-1. Tampa Bay and New York currently tied for first in the AL East. In golf, Nellie Korda wins the U.S. Women's Open at 8-under, first time winning that major, or fourth major of her career. In the PGA, JT Poston made a 7-foot birdie putt on 18 to force a playoff with Ryan Gerard, and Poston wins the playoff to win the Memorial in Ohio.
10: Hey, it's Evan Cohen. Coming up Monday, we'll continue to react to the NBA Finals, the Stanley Cup, and get you ready for the World Cup, which kicks off Thursday. 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

0: June 7th, 2026. And this is Game Night. Game Night.
1: Well, history to be made one way or another. As the NBA Finals go on, the Knicks with the 2-0 lead, can they hold on? And maybe in the process, set themselves above some other teams when it comes to titles on a 15 straight win streak to win the title. Would that be the greatest run in playoff history? It's Game Night right here on ESPN Radio, ESPN App, Sirius XM Channel 80, presented by Progressive Insurance. I'm Matt Fontana. He's Justin Tinsley. History, and he's been around for a long time. There's a lot of great teams out there. There's a lot of historical wins and historical titles. Justin Tinsley, I'll ask you, if the Knicks got this done in a sweep and won 15 consecutive playoff games to win a title, would that go down as the greatest run in playoff history?
2: Yes. Ooh. And I'll say it like this, the greatest run. Now, if we're talking the greatest team in playoff history, I think there's a couple of candidates for that, right? We can go like 96 Bulls, 17 Warriors, 86 Celtics, whatever you want to say, right? But if we're talking the greatest run, a team that was down 2-1 in its opening series, and yes, I understand historically people are going to point to, I guess, the level. I mean, it's the playoffs. They can only play who they play, right? They're going to point, oh, it was a young Hawks team. You know, a Sixers team that was off a high, beating Boston in the first round, Cleveland in the conference finals, and yes, they beat a young San Antonio team. I understand all the disclaimers. I understand all the caveats. But if you win 15 straight playoff games, if you win them in the manner that they have won so many of these games, like you just said, the closeout game against Atlanta, they were up 60. They were up 60 in the playoffs. They understand how to close something out. Like, I think it would be the greatest run. It would have to be the greatest run ever in playoffs. Now, the greatest team, that's a totally different conversation. But these are conversations, these are topics that you talk up on an off night, I guess you could say, because we're the only ones that really care about it.
1: Right, and that's the hole I'm going to kind of poke into this, is that if they had beaten Boston, I'd be singing a different tune. If they were beating Oklahoma City, I'd probably be singing a different tune. And it's not their fault. It's not their fault that it played out the way that it has. And I give them a lot of credit. I have been super impressed with the Knicks on how they are closing these series out and closing these games out. They are an extremely, like, focused, motivated, like, whatever word works. Like, they see it, they execute, and they just don't let these other teams breathe. I give them all the credit in the world for that. I just, exactly like you said, JT, like, I just, that 76ers team, you could tell they were not the same after they did everything they could to beat the Celtics. They did that. They didn't have anything left. Cavs, don't get me started with Cavs, but, you know, like, and we'll see, you know, the Spurs team, I think, how history views it will kind of look back on, like, I think where Wemby goes after this, and it's hard because you just don't know exactly who they are. And these games have been close. That's the other thing that I want to give credit to the Knicks and credit to your side of it, saying that it is, because they went overtime against the Cavs. They had to erase a deficit against the Spurs to get back in and get that win. Like, these have not been cakewalks. Now, they've had some games where they've just smoked them, but there's been some really tough fought games. And I'll tell you this, Jalen Brunson, at the end of some of these games, has been some of the most impressive closing clutch moment shots that I've ever seen from a player in a playoff run.
2: Man, he is so fun to watch. Whether you're a Knicks fan or not, if you respect the game, you respect how Jalen Brunson approaches it. And again, like we talked about earlier, they've been extremely physical with him throughout these games. They pick him up full court in the opening moments of the first quarter, and he doesn't get rattled. And that's the confidence that he has, or his teammates have, rather, in him. They know, like, look, he may be 4 of 19 going into the fourth quarter, but there is no other player in the world that I want shooting no shots. No moment feels too big for him. And they're two wins, honestly, man, they are two wins away from Jalen Brunson, if he's not there already, entering like best leader in sports category, you know, mm-hmm. like because that team rallies around him. He and again, when I say he's galvanized the city, I really mean that team. But Jalen Brunson is the head of the snake. Like he's going to go down as one of the best free agent signings in NBA history, especially if they complete this run.
1: Right.
2: If they complete this run, it may not be 15 consecutive games, like you said. Honestly, this streak could have ended maybe like 7 or 8 games ago.
1: Sure.
2: But they just find ways to win. They know they are never out of a game. And so when we talk about would this be the greatest run in playoff history, again, I have to preface it, emphasis on the word run. Yes, I think it would be, because it wouldn't just be 15 consecutive games where they blew the doors off the team. Like, no, a lot of those games they had to rally from behind. You know, they had to go to overtime. They needed some clutch shot make. Jalen Brunson or a huge defensive stand by Mikal Bridges or Josh Hart. Like, everyone has played a role and everyone has put their fingerprint on this, at least right now, 13 game winning streak, from Jalen Brunson to Landry Shamet to Deuce McBride. Like, everyone has played a role in this run.
1: It's game night here on ESPN Radio. Matt Fontana, Justin Tinsley. So we're talking about this win streak for the Knicks. Are the Knicks talking about it? Let's hear from Mikal Bridges, Knicks forward. He was asked about the winning streak.
3: Personally, I think we really don't, care too much about, the winning streak or anything like that. Because, all that's in the past. I think we just, to us, it's 0-0. And we just try to take it one game at a time. And our most important game is the next game, because it's our next game. So not really too worried, not really focused on that. We just try to take it day by day and attack that game.
2: I mean, I totally agree. Again, you expect him to say things like that, but they play like a team that is not drowning under the pressure of a long, playoff winning streak. They approach each game like it's 0-0. Hell, sometimes they approach each game like they're the ones down 0-2. Like, there is a sense of urgency that lives in this team, and it shows in how they play. They never get rattled. They never feel like they're out of a game. And so I hope Mikal Bridges and the New York Knicks don't care about this winning streak, because it would do nothing to enhance the energy in the locker room. I could see morale up even more, but it won't do anything. It won't do anything but distract on the task at hand. They're not worried about a 15-game winning streak. They need to have a one-game winning streak on Monday. And again, hopefully extend that one-game winning streak to a two-game winning streak on Wednesday when they play again. So I know they don't care about the winning streak. Fascinating topic to talk about, because NBA history is one of those. Like, NBA history always gets people going. Normally it's, who's the GOAT? That conversation has been running to the ground so many times. This is an appropriate historical conversation to have, because we have the evidence right in front of us.
1: I'm gonna go somewhere. You're gonna call me crazy.
2: Okay,
1: wouldn't be the first time. But like, as special as being a champion is, and any sport, football, Super Bowl, NBA Finals, whatever, as special as being as a champion is, there's like almost a qualifier behind it. You know what I'm saying? Like when the Raptors, Kawhi, and they pulled that off. Like, okay, the Warriors, they had Kevin Durant for the second one, and Steph won his first one. Like, Giannis with the Bucks, Shea wins it with Oklahoma City, Jokic got, there's always like this, it's not just the Nuggets won the title, right? It was, okay, Jokic was able to do it. I think that the win streak, if they had it, would be their footnote on this. And that's not just saying like how great Jalen Brunson is or how great Cat is. Like, that would be their little footnote of history if they were able to win and sweep it out, going like, yeah, not just, okay, Knicks first title in 50 odd some years. It would be they did it finishing out on a 15-game win streak. So this, I say that to say this is, it's important, I think, but fails in comparison to winning the title. Like, that's the most important thing. And even if they did it 3-1, or even if the Spurs won a couple of games and it wasn't that, the story would then just kind of shift to them winning it in a couple of years. But you know what I'm saying, Justin? Like, the champions, like, there's sometimes always like that, the team that won it, then there's like that little footnote behind it, and this has the chance to being the footnote for the Knicks.
2: I like that. I think footnote is probably the most accurate description of what this is. But to your point, they got to win two more games. Yeah. Nothing matters if you don't win two more games. And it sounds like that's what Mikal Bridges was saying.
1: Well, speaking of that, sometimes you just got to find a way. It's game night here on ESPN Radio and the ESPN app.
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10: Tilapia. So I got a cousin who told me it's not a real fish. And to be honest with you, I didn't hear of tilapia until the 2000s. I had him over one time, and we were doing a fish fry, and he was like, do not buy that tilapia. It's a bottom feeder, and it's not a real fish, genetically engineered. I'm like, really? I go to him for all construction and stuff like that, mm-hmm. So I am guilty of the following. If you are, like, great at one area,
11: yeah,
10: I will superimpose that
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12: 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I'm staying away from tilapia now.
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0: swing, and a ball popped up left side of the infield. This is going to do it. Adames makes the catch, and the Giants win it here in 10. 2-1 the final as the San Francisco Giants come into Wrigley and take 2 of 3, and they win this one in extra innings.
1: That's how it sounded tonight on ESPN Radio for a little Sunday night baseball. A low-scoring affair, but a little extra inning action tonight as we got the win there, as you heard. It is game night here on ESPN Radio, ESPN App, Sirius XM Channel 80's Justin Tinsley. I'm Matt Fontana, as it was the Giants getting that 2-1 win over the Cubs. And you know, it's interesting, Justin, because there was that point of the season where everybody's talking about the NL Central, like everybody was above 500. And I know the Reds have kind of slipped a couple games under 500, so not everybody is. But arguably still the best division in baseball. But how you feel about being the Cubs, right? Like, you're still 2 games over about over 500, and you're 7.5 out of the lead because the Brewers are just running away with it right now. Well, speaking of that, let's talk to Doug Glanville, of course, ESPN MLB analyst. He was on the call tonight. Doug, Matt Fontana, Justin Tinsley with you tonight. And I wanted to go right there with you on the Cubs, where they're sitting, you know, a couple games over 500, but they're still 7 out of the division. You know, we're into June now. Just kind of where do you think the Cubs' mindset is on how they're going to approach the rest of this season?
2: Well, you know, the challenge they have is, you know, when you're in a division that's as tight as it is, it gets hard to leapfrog because everybody starts playing each other and you gain a game, but then someone beats someone, you know, below you, and you start to tread a little bit of water. And that's what the challenge is of the Brewers getting hot and they're just sort of tracking behind them. The big issue for the Cubs is, you know, their starting pitching is in shambles, and they lost another one today in Jameson Taillon. Assad did a great job in relief, but that's a concern where your entire rotation basically is on the shelf. And the one guy that was left, he was hurt earlier this year. So that's a high concern. Their offense has a huge upside. Bregman isn't playing well, but overall you can see a lineup that can score a lot of runs. They're disciplined. They're, you know, their offense should be a strength. They play good defense, but they just haven't gotten the arms. And right now when you have the Brewers, you know, guys like Mizorowski and Harrison, who are just two aces basically, it's hard to really catch those guys without, you know, really going on a run.
3: You know, Doug, you just mentioned that the Cubs pitching has been their downfall in a lot of this season, right? I know the trade deadline isn't until August 3rd, so we still have some time. But I'm looking at somebody like a Terry Skubo. What will the thirst and the fever be for him heading into the trade deadline for a team like the Cubs and any other team who wants a starting pitcher the caliber that he is?
2: Well, I mean, it's going to cost them like the Sears Tower or whatever. You know, they're going to have to give up part of the city. But look, Skubal, everybody, I know it's a new name now, but Skubal is, you know, elite. I mean, this is back-to-back Cy Young. And once he passes the test to show he's really healthy, you know, everybody and their dog are going to go after him. And the Chicago Cubs are a big enough market where they can make some noise. They were able to get Bregman, for example, away from the Red Sox. So there's no question, though, their hat will be in the ring because he just gives you the bona fide ace, the guy, hand the ball, it's win day, and, you know, he's pitched well in the postseason as well. So I see them as players as much as I'm sure the Dodgers and the usual suspects.
1: Talking everything MLB, Doug Glanville joining us, of course, ESPN MLB analyst. You know, to the other side, Doug, with the Giants, and I don't want to, you know, dismiss, they won the game tonight. It was a solid game, but kind of the questions around them with the Tony Vitello hiring and that obviously maybe not working out quite the way that Buster Posey thought it was going to. It was a pretty big shock to bring him up straight from college. Like, do you think they're regretting that hire, or do you think that their issues kind of stem more on the field than they do in the dugout?
2: Well, there's no question. It was highly, highly unorthodox, and it's a little bit more. Things have shifted a lot. You know, they brought in the ceiling rule to kind of diversify the talent pool, and do that through quality people that were getting overlooked. And I think in that process, the game started to shifting to more of the analytics and the data, and a little bit more of an apprenticeship is how you got the role. You'd be a special assistant and you'd kind of laterally move into being a candidate, as opposed to like go to the minors, go to winter ball, go manage, you know, wherever, Japan. And that changed a lot. And so a lot of times when you have these changes in the culture of hiring, it sort of gets replicated. And you keep moving the goalposts of like, oh, let me get someone who's really outside the box. And Buster Posey did that. And I was a little surprised, and just someone who's like a traditional catcher who's champion. He said, let me, and played under someone like Bruce Bochy and was like, no, I'm going to get this guy with no experience as a professional, but a college coach. But with the information and the confidence these organizations have with the data and their ability to kind of make managers grow really quickly, they felt good about it. And I'm sure he'll try to stick it out. But what's interesting to me is talking to Tony Vitello last couple of days, he's very open about, you know, this is a little bit of a fire hose at me right now. And I'm still trying to figure out a lot of stuff and how to manage like three bench coaches and three hitting coaches and analytics departments with 32 people in it. He said he never had to, you know, run that big of a staff. So he's acknowledging that he's on the big part of the learning curve. But if he has any stick to him, which I think he does, over time, I'm sure he'll have the information and just start to get sharper with it.
3: Doug, one more question before we let you out of here. I want to ask you about some of the big news that popped out over the weekend. Obviously, Aaron Judge, he's going to be out of the lineup for at least a month and a half. As you know, the city of New York is on fire right now, thanks to the New York Knicks. So if you're talking to a Yankees fan, what is the glass half full on the Aaron Judge injury?
2: It's depth. They just have a very deep team with a lot of players that are talented enough that, yes, you're going to miss him, but you're going to get players who get opportunities to step in who have done it before. And, you know, Aaron Boone talks a lot about that. It's like, well, glass half full is that, you know, whether you have a Jason Dominguez or any of these young guys, Trent Grisham or, you know, Bellinger, they have a bunch of MVP, former MVPs. People are going to get healthy eventually. And then the other side of it is, okay, you know, you do well, and then they come back. Aaron Judge comes back in, whatever, 2 months, and all of a sudden you just acquired, by not trade, but internally, someone who's, you know, multi-MVP winner. So I see a lot of teams, and especially with the teams that have all these injured pitchers, they're going to get healthy. A lot of them will get healthy again, and that's like the best trade acquisition you can get without giving anything up. And that's a lot of teams like the Dodgers completely capitalize on that the last couple of years. Guys come back and Blake Snell all of a sudden is an ace again. And that's an extra arm and an extra basically all-star at your disposal.
1: Best of luck with Aaron Boone going glass half full with Yankees fans, though, because like, I just have the Yankees fans, they really don't strike me as too much.
3: It's good vibes around the city right now.
1: Get you glass half full.
2: Yeah, the glass is broken. I don't know what the Yankee fans are. Shattered glass or.
1: It's always the worst.
2: Poison time.
1: That's how it goes. Doug, really appreciate your time. We'll talk to you soon, all right?
2: All right, guys. Appreciate it. Thank you.
1: There he goes. I don't mean to rip on Yankees fans there, Justin, but they're just so downtrodden. It's been so long for them and the players and what that changes to that lineup and what that changes for the team. Like, this Yankees team seems just so different, right? Where Cam Schlittler is just lighting the world on fire, and it's not.
3: Yep.
1: He wasn't some high draft pick. He's not Garrett Cole making. You know, Garrett Cole just coming back, and he seems to be getting back to form and all that kind of stuff. But they're led by another, like Ben Rice, again, not some huge high draft pick, high huge paid guy that's kind of keeping the Yankees afloat right now. They're just kind of having to piece through this. And you know, you mentioned, I'm so glad you asked about the Aaron Judge injury too, because also just my read on this is that they are not even sure exactly what's going on. They know it's a fractured rib, but there could be other thoracic outlet syndrome and all that. That's some scary stuff there if you're a Yankees fan.
3: Yeah, I mean, you just don't know what the timetable is going to be. I know 4 to 6 weeks was put out there in the initial reports, but we'll see, because this doesn't sound like a normal, hey, he'll be back in a month and a half. this sounds like something that could linger.
1: And especially with a guy like Judge, for how big he is, how he swings. I mean, there's a potential. I'm no doctor here, but like that's something that could be lingering as it kind of goes on. And especially for a Yankees team that sits there, they're going to have a fight on their hands. They're really going to have a fight on their hands, I think, coming down to the playoffs. Well, coming up, we talk NBA Finals. Who's the MVP going to be? It's game night here on ESPN Radio.
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12: 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And the Giants have the lead here in the 10th. It is 2-1.
11: John Schaube with a call on ESPN Radio, and that was the difference maker, that Matt Chapman RBI single in the 10th as the Giants take down the Cubs 2-1 in 10 innings. Angels blow out the Dodgers 13-5. Joe Adell, 4 hits, a 2-run homer, his 10th of the season. Angels catcher Sebastian Rivero, 5-for-5 with 6 RBIs. New York rookie right fielder for the Mets, Carson Bench, 5-for-5, solo homer, an RBI triple. The Mets defeated the Padres 7-3 in San Diego. Yankees over the Red Sox 6-1. New York with a 5-run 8th that included a Jazz Chisholm 3-run homer. Braves go to 45-21 on the season, a 3-2 win over the Pirates. Michael Harris clearing the bases, pinch hit, go-ahead 3-run double in the 7th inning. The Rangers overwhelm the Guardians 10-0. Texas with 4 home runs to back winner Jacob DeGrom, who went 6 scoreless with 6 strikeouts. And the Marlins knock off the Rays 4-1 in Miami. Sandy Alcantara, 1 run, 7 strikeouts over 7 innings for the win. To golf, and Nelly Korda wins the U.S. Women's Open for the first time in her career, the 4th major of her career. NASCAR, Denny Hamlin wins in Michigan and dedicates the victory in honor of his late teammate Kyle Busch.
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1: Made a comment earlier talking about the GOATs and how that can be kind of played out, and there's always going to be a debate on who the GOAT is. And I think the same can also be said for the MVP, because yeah, people always argue, is it the best player in the game, or is it really what MVP stands for, of the most valuable player? And that might be the debate when it comes to the NBA Finals. He is Justin Tinsley. I'm Matt Fontana with you here tonight on Game Night, ESPN Radio, ESPN App, and SiriusXM Channel 80, presented by Progressive Insurance. And, you know, that's how it goes, right? It's the same thing about the GOAT, and people argue about eras and all that kind of stuff. But, Justin, I think that happens with the MVP, too, where there's years that you look and you say, okay, was this the best? Like, was Shea the best player? Yeah, actually, I think he was. But you could look at a guy like Jokic and say, well, no, he's actually the most valuable for what he does, or most valuable for his team. And the famous one was always Bron, right? Like, Bron could have won probably 7 MVPs in a row, but then there's fatigue, yeah, and is he the best player and the most valuable? And I think for the finals, you might have that depending on who wins, because like Jalen Brunson, is he still, you know, the odds on favorite DraftKings when you look at it, him, Cat, which one would you go with right now?
3: I am one of the biggest Jalen Brunson fans, I guess. That's not a Knick fan, right? I love everything about Jalen Brunson's game. I truly think Karl Anthony Towns, at least thus far, right? Again, sure, we're only halfway through this series, or only 2 games through this series, rather. I would go with Karl Anthony Towns. Not only, I mean, he's shooting like 56% from the field. He's giving you a double-double every night. His playmaking has been otherworldly. And, oh, yeah, he's guarding the generational player on the other team and making life difficult for him. So I think he's having a profound impact on both ends of the floor. So through 2 games, coming back to Madison Square Garden, coming back to New York City, if I had a vote right now, my vote would go to Karl Anthony Towns.
1: Brunson, for me, just gets a little kicker because of the late game heroics. The steal, the shots. And I think he's playing injured. It's pretty obvious to see that knee is kind of bothering him a little bit. And I think overall, like on an even playing surface, Cat has been better. He has been better.
3: Yeah.
1: They've needed him to be better. And the Knicks, it's like, this is going to come off as kind of like a shot against Jalen Brunson in a way. The team is so built. I think they are an extremely deep team. That doesn't mean I'm trying to take it away from Jalen Brunson, because he's got help around him and he's got such a good team around him. But I guess I would just lean Brunson because of the late game heroics and some of the shots that he's making. I don't know. So you tell me if I'm wrong on this. Like, if I was casting a vote, should it factor in that he is the catalyst to this run? Because there's people like, no, this is finals MVP. Nothing else matters other than the 4 or 5 or 6 or however many games that they play. But like, that just kind of like weighs in the back of my head to sit there and say, he is literally the number one reason why the Knicks are in the position they're in. Like, should that matter,
3: yeah,
1: in the voting here?
3: I don't think it's a matter of should it matter. I think it does, because voting is a human process, right? We know that as great as this Knicks team is, the best player on the floor for the Knicks night in and night out has been Jalen Brunson. And he showed up in moments when they've absolutely needed him. Obviously, you talk about the big time shots that he's made in finals thus far. And again, this is against some really tough defenders. Mm-hmm. You know, Stephon Castle basically playing him up in his chest every second of every game. You got Vassell who plays him tough, but he still finds a way to make huge plays down the stretch for this team. And again, look, I credit Cat so much in game one for helping start that comeback in the third quarter. Like they don't chip into that fourth quarter. I mean, a 14-point deficit in game one without Cat playing the way that he did, you know, offensively and defensively. But when you're casting that vote, you know that, like, yes, he may not be playing the best basketball or really shooting the ball as consistently as we've grown accustomed to, but this guy is a gamer, and he's still averaging 25 points a game mm-hmm. in the finals while playing hurt, like you said, and still making clutch baskets. So the storyline for Jalen Brunson is right there. And I think a lot of people understand, like, if he gets finals MVP, that means the Knicks win the series, right? If he gets finals MVP and the Knicks win this NBA finals with all the historical storylines, footnotes, as you just said, going into this, he already is, but this puts him on a different plateau of like legends in New York City.
1: Absolutely.
3: And so that is on the line there. That is on the line. And so the argument for Jalen Brunson is obviously there, and I'm not mad at it either.
1: Sure, and that's the thing. Like you said, he joins that list of like the unequivocal. And no shot to Cat or, you know, Mikal Bridges, but it's like, you know, he's on that. He's there. He's for it. And I think he's already beloved by a lot of Knicks fans, regardless of this outcome, for him being able to do what he's done so far with the team. I head over to DraftKings game night here on ESPN Radio. Justin Tinsley, Matt Fontana. So I'm on DraftKings. And here it is. Brunson is plus 100, which means if you bet 100, you win 100. Karl Anthony Towns is second at plus 185. So if you bet 100, you'd win 185. Then Wemby is third, plus 390. That is obviously more just because the Spurs are down. Then it's OG Anunoby and Mikal Bridges at plus 15,000. De'Aaron Fox, Stephon Castle, plus 18,000. So it's telling you right now it is one of the three, because they feel if it's the Knicks, you're going to go with one of the two best players in either Brunson or Cat. And if it's the Spurs, it would be Victor Wembanyama. You know, you want to get crazy, it would probably be like, okay, come back for the Spurs, and it's led by Dylan Harper, who's plus 25,000, right? And he goes off for 30 points in three straight games or something crazy like that to get him back into it. But it tells you all you need to know right there, because it's a star-driven league, and your stars need to drive you in the finals. And that's kind of, I think, even another factor on this. Like, if I went back even before the finals started, or even as like the playoffs, let's go back to the playoffs are starting, right? The opening round, the play-ins are done. And I told you, hey, the Knicks are going to go win the title, and Jalen Brunson isn't going to be the MVP, because it's a world that we could potentially be in right now.
3: Yeah.
1: Most people probably look at you and go, wait, what? Now, again, a Cat would be the pick in the second one. But I think a lot of people would sit there and say, well, I don't think they can win the title without Jalen Brunson being the finals MVP. So in a way, it's a positive thing for the Knicks that they're in the situation they're in, and it's not even a runaway that Brunson is the MVP, because it's been such a good team effort.
3: No, I totally agree. Like, as I said earlier in the show, everybody on this Knicks roster that has gotten into the game has played their role mm-hmm. exactly how they should be. I looked at somebody like a Landry Shamet and how important he's been with some really timely shot making, defense. I mean, you can go on down the list on the roster. But that being said, all we are is a Jalen Brunson 35-40 piece in game three to help the Knicks go 3-0. If he has a big game in game three, then I think you can cancel Christmas after that. I think, because it feels like it's supposed to go to Jalen Brunson. Look, Cat still has my vote for right now, but we are one big Jalen Brunson game away from this being like, okay, He's about to get the coronation is about to happen. The Knicks are about to win the title. He's about to win finals MVP. But that being said, that game three is so important, Matt. And I feel like we've been hammering this home the entire show because we'll know how the rest of the series is going to play out after tomorrow. It's either going to be like, uh-oh, the Spurs got one. Now it starts to feel like momentum is shifting a little bit. Or game four in the Garden on Wednesday, that could be a party the likes of which I don't think we've seen. not in bad, maybe since what Cleveland in what in 2016, but then multiply just New York being right. New York, right?
14: Right.
3: So we'll learn a lot about this series and certainly finals MVP after tomorrow night's game.
1: Right. And for Brunson, he's gone out for 30 and 20 in the two games.
3: Yep.
1: And you'd say like, okay, that's solid and respectable. But to your point, Justin, like the MVP, you feel like you got to have that signature game. And it's hard because that's signature moments, the steal, some of the shots that he's made late. But you kind of expect it like, oh, yeah, went off for like a 45 point. Here's the crazy thing, though. If this series is trending in the direction that it might keep going, they won't even need that. There's almost like not even an opportunity for him to do that.
3: For sure.
1: Because the Knicks had just been like kind of taking care of business with it. And certainly I'm sure they would take it because they're probably in a pretty good spot to win the NBA Finals. 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Well, we do have a game three coming up. Justin and I will give our final thoughts and get ready to go for it on Monday. It's game night here on ESPN Radio.
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0: a bandwagon fan. 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Perfect. Think a corner kick is a karate move? 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Me too. 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Now we're talking. So grab a bag of Lay's and jump on the bandwagon. 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
11: Next game might as well be 0-0 again. It's how it has to be. Can't be satisfied with anything.
12: Now you're going to go on the road in that environment. They don't know. They don't know what they're about to encounter. This is different.

0: Garden. I did see the ticket prices came down a little bit. Justin Tinsley. I'm Matt Fontana.
1: Yeah, sure.
0: You know, they're only like $7,000 get in or something like that.
1: Sure.
0: So wait right before the game, you know, that old that old hack. Just wait right before tip and then go ahead and grab them. 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Sound there courtesy of our friends at ABC TV as we get ready to go for Monday night. And just on the court, which, again, it's going to be so crazy with the people and, you know, the president's rumored to be there and certainly the fans. And just then we get to the court and the actual you know, the product of the game that's going to be played. Backs against the wall, certainly for the Spurs. We know that. And I think for the Knicks to, I guess just kind of my view on the Knicks, Justin, is like, complacent, right? Are they going to sit there and be hungry and sit there and say, you know, we could have lost these two games in San Antonio, didn't work in a good spot here, but we can't be sitting here acting like we played perfect basketball because we didn't.
1: You know, the one thing I'm not worried about with the Knicks going into tomorrow night is being complacent.
0: Okay, good.
1: We just heard Jalen Brunson talk. We have to treat it like it's 0-0. We haven't won the series yet. And I truly believe that they believe that. So I don't expect them to come out complacent. What I do expect is to see a desperate Spurs team. And a desperate team is oftentimes a dangerous team. So for me, I think it's the standard can – it's not whether San Antonio can manage the storm that is coming with that crowd. That's going to be there. Can New York manage the storm that's coming with a very desperate Spurs team that knows we can't get down early? Because if we get down early, the that

0: crowd is going to suffocate us. And then the next thing you know, it's a 25-30 point lead. So I truly expect to see the most desperate Spurs team that we have seen all playoffs in game three. Now, whether that has an outcome, an effect on the outcome of the game in their favor, I don't know. But that first quarter is going to be very, very interesting to watch unfold.
1: Well, speaking of that atmosphere, let's hear from Brian Windhorst, of course, ESPN NBA insider. He was on game day, and he talked about what we could expect from the atmosphere come Monday night.
2: I'm not sure how much more energy that you can squeeze out of an arena. It's a great arena to watch basketball in anytime. And so, yes, because of the stakes around it, you know, there's watch parties going on all over the city. You know, you see videos of, like, you can literally hear the city reacting because of all the watch parties. These are people posting sound. They're, you know, emanating from Central Park and other places where, you know, there's just groups of people getting together. That's obviously a unique situation. I almost feel like the city itself will be more alive out of the ordinary than the Garden. The Garden will be allowed and the crowd will be into it and they'll be, you know, completely locked in and have the emotion. But that's the case way it always here. I'm in the building right now. It's the way it always is here. But, you know, it'll be a different feel within the city itself, I think, especially leading up to and during the game. There will be many parts of the city that are alive in ways that you're not going to get on the average Monday night.
0: I mean, I totally agree with Wendy right there. The story is the game. The story is the environment in Madison Square Garden. But historically, what we have the chance to remember is how a championship run invigorated every corner of the city. I saw something earlier on Twitter. There was a huge watch party in Harlem. Somebody had a giant projector, and it's like the entire neighborhood came out in their beach chairs and watched the game. Like, that's how important this is to this city. It isn't just, oh, we're on the cusp of potentially winning a championship. These people have been waiting for this moment their entire lives. And if you love sports, you got to love that type of energy. But you got to see it through first, because you don't want to be that team to look at it like when the series is over, like, you don't want to be the 2021 Phoenix Suns. Mm-hmm. You know what I'm saying? You go up 2-0, you're feeling good. Chris Paul is halfway to a ring, and then next thing you know, the bottom drops out. The Knicks don't want the bottom to drop out. The Spurs want to make sure it does. That's a classic tug of war.
1: And especially for the Knicks, the fans, you know, unifying is kind of, yep, you know, I think that's the thing that brings everybody together. But again, like, that pressure, because it's not been cool to be a Knicks fan for a long time, right? Because there's been so much heartache. And I think the pressure to win a title, just to, you know, I don't want to say erase that, because it's not like this is, you know, 100 years, you know, Red Sox. This isn't some curse person.
0: They're halfway there.
1: You know, they're very close. They're more than halfway. You're 100% correct on that. Maybe there is a curse. I don't know. And I'm sure if you talked to some Knicks fans, they would tell you that
0: they've got their theories.
1: You know,
0: they've got their theories.
1: And I'm sure you've been told them by several different people on what it is.
0: Absolutely.
1: But, you know, and that's what I'm saying. They want to exercise that. They want to exercise those demons to be done with it and be back to the pinnacle of the game. And for the fans, I think that is some of the pressure that they're going to try to put on this, to say, we've been long and suffering and tired long enough, and we're done. And that's, you don't want to go down as one of the teams that choked away a 2-0 lead and to be able to close it out. I think there's immense amount of pressure on them to close out at home.
0: Oh, my goodness.
1: And do it in four.
0: Oh, my goodness.
1: How crazy would that be, right? Like, I don't even want to guess what those ticket prices would be. But, like, you know, all that, Justin, I think is on the plate here for the Knicks. And you're right. They need to refocus back in to say that this is still just the game. A team that you've seen, right?
0: Mm-hmm.
1: And I'm shocked that it's taken us this long in the show. And I'm remiss and I blame myself here about your 2-1-1 theory that I steal and I use and I give credit to you. Explain it to everybody about a 7-game playoff series and you need to win four. Explain your 2-1-1 theory to everybody, please.
0: So my theory goes like this. Obviously, in a 7-game series, as you just said, you need four wins. Two of those wins come from your best player. One of those wins comes from your second best player. Now, the fourth win, which is the second one in the 2-1-1 theory, that comes from a role player. It could be the role player game. That is the role player game. Because, and again, does this happen in every series, Matt? Of course not. But it happens way more often than you probably think.
1: Yeah, it does.
0: So if I'm looking at it like this for the Knicks, I have one game to Brunson, one game to Cat. I give, even though I just credited, you know, Cat with the run in the third quarter in game one, I think what Jalen Brunson did in that fourth quarter, scoring, I believe, like 13 of his 30 points in that fourth quarter, I gave that game to him. The second game, I gave to Cat because I thought he just played a magnificent game on both ends of the floor. So by the 2-1-1 theory metric, they have one of the two. And then they have the Cat game already. So could game three be, I don't know, a Landry Shamet game? Mm-hmm. You know, could game three? I'm not even calling OG Anunoby and Mikal Bridges, you know, role players, but like they could easily have a big game.
1: Yeah, like, and that's
0: Josh Hart, you know?
1: You know, even like for game two, you got 50 points between OG Anunoby, Mikal Bridges, and Landry Shamet in that game. And I get you, you know, again, so I love your theory because usually it's like one, but you could even kind of put it towards that. So do we get that other Brunson game? Like, what is Monday night going to be? Is it going to be that Brunson game? Is it going to be Cat? Is it going to be somebody else? And then I think for the Spurs, it has to be the role players. They don't have a choice. Like, it's going to have to be the role players to step up for them.
0: Which is hard because you're asking role players to step up in an environment that I don't think anybody is truly prepared for.
1: Right. It'd be easier if Wemby was having off games and, okay, just go be the star player that you are. Like, no, you're walking into I don't mean to laugh, but it's true. You're walking into Madison Square Garden looking at Julian Champagny and going, yeah, we're going to need you to hit a lot of threes here tonight for a chance to go. Best of luck.
0: Drown out the crowd, please.
1: Yeah, please try to crowd them out. Boys, that was a lot of fun here, and we appreciate everybody joining us tonight on Game Night. Sports Center All Night comes right next with Chris Lewis. This has been Game Night on ESPN Radio.
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16: A wackly, wiggly series concluded on Sunday Night Baseball on ESPN Radio. The Giants, they took Friday's opener by the lopsided margin of 18-3. In that game, they hit 7 home runs, their most home runs in a game at Wrigley Field in franchise history. The Cubs, they bounced back on Saturday with their 8th walk-off win, the most in Major League Baseball, and the most within their first 65 games of a season since 2015. Rubber match began with a San Francisco strike.
17: Here comes a 1-1. Swing and a line drive out towards left center field. That's a base hit. Pete Crow Armstrong picks it up, fires it into second. Devers coming in to score. It's an RBI single for Lee. And the Giants jump out front, 1-0. Lee has hit in 15 in a row.
16: Red hot at the plate. It was an early run for the Giants. But this was a game that was centered around the pitching. Trevor McDonald, he went 5 innings of 1-run ball, followed by 5 relievers who kept the Cubs off the board. On the other side, Chicago's Javier Assad pitched 6 1/3, scoreless on the back end of an opener. Game was tied at 1 into extra innings in the 10th.
17: The 0-1 is hit on the ground right side, through the right side, hole and a base hit around third, and coming in to score is Cox and a base hit for Chapman. And the Giants have the lead here in the 10th. It is 2-1.
16: And that was the difference on ESPN Radio. Giants sneak past the Cubs 2-1 in 10 innings. It's the Giants' second win this season when scoring 2 or 1 run. They entered Sunday 1-25 when scoring 2 runs or fewer this season. After the game, Boog Shambi, Doug Glanville, they had the call on ESPN Radio. They break it down on Post Game Extra.
17: Thanks, Chris. Giants win it in extra innings. And the final 2-1 in 10. Doug Glanville, it started on the mound. I thought Trevor McDonald did a really good job.
18: He really did an excellent job. And, you know, the power sinker was in effect. And the Cubs had a lot of trouble squaring it up. He's known for his ground balls. He got some strikeouts to go with it. And most importantly, after the 5th inning, the bullpen of the Giants just cruised. They had a little traffic, but shut down the door, made some big pitches, a little base running mistakes on the Cubs side. And Matt Chapman was excellent again, you know, got the big hit. So that's the Giants that have the offensive potential, but have to find ways to win these run prevention games. And the starting pitching has been a huge problem, but not tonight. McDonald was fantastic.
17: Alex Bregman really struggling for the Cubs right now, who are still in this offensive funk.
18: Yeah, I mean, Bregman has been this, you know, symbolic of some of their challenges to get going. Pete Crow Armstrong now at the top has done a good job of being the catalyst, but they're not getting the guys to drive them in, you know, drive in the runs. It's very spotty and it's made the pitching on the other team strong in terms of getting the momentum to hand off to the bullpen in good shape. So they're trying to get that offense going. It's certainly a good offense on paper. They're not executing at this moment.
17: Giants get out of town. They'll head home and play host to the Washington Nationals. And meanwhile, for the Chicago Cubs, it'll be an off day tomorrow and then a game with the Rockies on Tuesday. Again, the final here. The Giants win it in 10-2-1. For Doug Glanville, I'm John Ciambi right here on your home for Sunday Night Baseball, ESPN Radio and the ESPN app. Now we send it back to Chris Lewis in the studio.
19: Another great call by our duo. Thanks so much. And the Cubs, yeah, they're fading 7-20 since May 9th. They had the 27-12 record, which was the best in Major League Baseball entering May 9th. So it's been a reversal for Chicago. Let's go over to the American League Yankees Red Sox series. The game on Saturday was rained out, so they picked it back up on Sunday. Big eighth inning for the Reds, for the Yankees against the Red Sox.
20: One of four lefties in the bullpen for the Red Sox. They bring him in to face Jazz, who is trying to avoid the golden sombrero. He struck out three times. High foul ball, right center field. Rafael Labatt on the track, at the wall. See ya! A three-run home run for Chisholm as the Yankees pouring it on here in the eighth inning.
19: That on Yes Network, the Yankees topple the Red Sox 6-1. They scored five runs in the eighth inning. All five runs and four hits in that inning were with two outs. Jazz Chisholm just heard it there, the three-run home run. After the game, he talked about stepping up his game with the absence of Aaron Judge.
21: I think everybody would say that, you know, you just lost the MVP of the league. And, I mean, he means a lot to our team, especially because he's our captain and he leads us every day, you know. So I feel like everybody just feels like they got to find a way to contribute as best as they could in his absence.
19: Yankees 4-1 this season against the Red Sox. Tigers Mariners crucial series, and it ended in dramatic fashion on 97-1 the ticket.
22: And the man at second, the winning run. 1-0. McGonigal, line drive! Off the glove of Cole Young on a leap! Perez coming home! He will score! Kevin McGonigal delivers a walk-off! Two-run single in the bottom of the ninth inning! A mob scene of McGonigal near first base! The Tigers walk it off on McGonigal! Line drive! RBI not!
19: Cole with plenty of enthusiasm, and the Tigers' second win this season when trailing entering the ninth inning. Their manager, A.J. Hinch, after.
23: We get to celebrate a walk-off in front of our fans against one of the best closers in baseball, a really good team, a team that eliminated us last year. So going into the off day, it obviously feels different. We've played back-to-back series against really good teams, and you can see how small the margin is. I mean, it's right there for us. We're trying to not to talk about what we're not doing or what we didn't do or how May went. We're trying to focus on what we're doing now and bring in this energy. Our fans were great. This weekend, you know, our energy in the dugout was great. We never thought we were out of it. It was a kick in the you-know-what when they kept tacking on runs. But, man, we got the right guy up at the right time. We earned it. We had a ton of opportunities today. The last opportunity was the most important with the right guy.
19: Yeah, May wasn't great for Detroit, but they're 5-1 since the start of June. They've won consecutive series for the first time since April. It's the SportsCenter All Night. Chris Lewis here on ESPN Radio. The New York Knicks, they are two wins away from achieving what many New Yorkers felt was unthinkable. Ending their 53-year drought without a championship, New York just the third team in NBA history to win games 1 and 2 of the finals on the road. The others, the 95 Rockets, the 93 Bulls, they did it en route to winning it all. Knicks, their fans, they've sensed this team could be special, as evidenced by the fact that they have taken over every road arena to this point, including San Antonio, just a couple of days ago. Forward Josh Hart recognizes the support.
24: To be honest, I'm not doing too much walking around the city right now. You know, it's to see. It's cool. But for me, I try to be as far removed from that as possible, just, you know, mentally, just because if you walk around the city or you go to different places and people are singing your praises and doing all that is very easy to be, you know, to get complacent and to listen to those things and start feeling good, and then you start relaxing. So for me personally, I try to stay as far away from that as possible. Even if I go to, you know, I go to dinner, I'm gonna try to go into like a private room or something so I don't have to be around that, because you want to make sure you're as focused and locked in on, you know, the goal at hand.
19: Keeping the eyes on the prize. Well, given what's at stake at the Garden in Game 3, ESPN insider Brian Windhorst was asked on game day whether it could be the most wild fan atmosphere.
0: I'm not sure how much more energy that you can squeeze out of an arena. It's a great arena to watch basketball in anytime. And so, yes, because of the stakes around it, you know, there's watch parties going on all over the city. You know, you see videos of, like, you can literally hear the city reacting because of all the watch parties. You know, people posting sound that are, you know, emanating from Central Park and other places where, you know, there's just groups of people getting together. That's obviously a unique situation. I almost feel like the city itself will be more alive out of the ordinary than the Garden. The Garden will be allowed and the crowd will be into it and they'll be, you know, completely locked in and have the emotion. But that's the case way it always here. I'm in the building right now. It's the way it always is here. But, you know, it'll be a different feel within the city itself, I think, especially leading up to and during the game. There will be many parts of the city that are alive in ways that you're not going to get on the average Monday night.
19: I feel like there's two types of people. One, people who thrive being in crowds like that, seek it out, want to be amongst the people. And then there's the second group, and that group will do anything to avoid being in a crowd like that. I feel like I'm more on the second side. I think a lot of people maybe start out on the first part and then venture into the second part when they get older. They want to avoid it. It's either one or the other. I'm more on side two. I wonder if more people out there are on side one than I think, where they thrive and want to seek to be in a sea of crowd like that. But the ESPN public face of the Knicks is, of course, Stephen A. Smith, right? He is the Knicks fan of them all on our network. And the First Take host, he's hyped.
1: That was the last time 32 years ago that we felt as a franchise we had a legitimate shot to win the championship. This is the closest we've been, and to be up 2-0 after two road victories and for the next two games to be at the Garden, at Madison Square Garden, you got a chance not to even have to come back on the road to close them out and to feed off that adrenaline that New York, and when I say New York, I ain't talking about the Garden, I'm talking about the entire city. You're going to see it shaking, reverberating, you're going to see it all. To know that's coming, man, this is the closest we've been to the championship in over a half century.
19: That was from the Hoop Collective podcast. The Spurs, they went 0-2 at home to begin the series. And that only added to the outrageous get-in price for the games at the Garden. I mean, we're talking like five figures as the get-in price for the upper sections at MSG. San Antonio guard De'Aaron Fox, he spoke about what he expects from the road atmosphere.
2: You're in New York. You know, even, you know, when they travel, you know, you hear New York fans. So, I mean, when we came here during the regular season, we hit them first, they hit us back in the mouth, and then we just kind of weren't able to get our wheels turning again. But I think we've been pretty good on the road throughout the playoffs, and obviously this team has been really good at home as well. So we gotta try to come out and, you know, obviously easier said than done, but try to take the crowd out of it as quickly as possible. I think even like our game seven, we never really let the crowd get into the game. And like I said, obviously easier said than done, but just try to negate some of their runs. You know, I mean, you're gonna come in here. It's gonna be loud. It's gonna, you know, don't want to use the word hostile, but it's gonna be hostile. So you just try to not let the crowd get on their toes too much, because obviously this team plays, and usually it's more so role players and star players that play better at home.
19: The NBA Finals, they're on ESPN Radio. Catch Game 3, Knicks hosting the Spurs. 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
1: 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The Nets, they are 14-3 when leading 2-0 in a best-of-seven series, like they do. In this year's NBA Finals, Karl Anthony Towns, he's been a primary reason for the success. Not only all playoffs, but this series specifically. His ability to carry various roles on offense, contain Wemby on defense, has been impressive. Here's former NBA guard Darren Collison on SportsCenter.
2: Well, this six-time All-Star is tired of hearing all the Wemby talk, by the way. And you can probably make the case that he's probably been the best player in this series as well. But it's how he's going about it, too, is this aggression, offensively and defensively. Offensively, he's not really settling for threes like we've seen him in the past. He's been having successful going to the paint, getting fouled himself, and he's staying out of foul trouble defensively. And like I said, defensively, he's playing phenomenal against Wemby, staying in front of the ball. I mean, Karl Anthony Towns is taking this personal, and he's showing it. And he's, like I said, you can make the case that he's been the best player so far in this series.
1: And Darren Collison had a couple of epic playoff battles himself as a member of the Pacers when his teams were taking on LeBron James. Now, one thing that Spurs big man Antonio Daniels noted on ESPN Radio Saturday was that Mike Brown has made an adjustment to how the Knicks run their offense. He compared Brunson's new role more similar to Steph Curry off the ball, while Cat has been used like Draymond Green on the ball, and of course Mike Brown, former assistant for the Golden State Warriors. Towns, he spoke about his change of role.
3: Yeah, I mean, just it's about impact and winning, you know, and especially this year, you know, throughout the year, I've always had to change my role for the betterment of the team. I've always had to change the way I play so it could be most beneficial for the team, and taking all that experience this year, I've had to do it on the fly. You know, it wasn't like game by game. It's been quarter by quarter, you know, and that comes with experience and just knowledge of the game and just time playing the game, time putting shots up, time reading defenses, seeing defenses, offenses. So, like I said, one game, you know, Jalen got hurt, you know, that's when I have to be a primary scorer. And then other games, you know, when he's cooking, I got to be, you know, a facilitator, a hub, a assist maker, aggressive in playmaking. And then there's games I need to do both when he's in and I'm in, and I got to be able to do both. While his shot's, you know, warming up. And, you know, there's also days where I got to be a decoy. I got to be the best screener. I got to be the best spacer for our offense. So I think that right now, whatever it takes to win, especially when you're in the NBA Finals, I'm willing to do.
1: And that's what you hear from champions a lot. Whatever it takes to get the wins. Now, as our ESPN research team notes, Karl Anthony Towns, 30 years old, while Wemby is 22. It's the second finals meeting between number one picks, one 30 or older and one 22 or younger. The first came in 2007. And that was 31-year-old Tim Duncan. And the Spurs, of course, they were involved, sweeping a 22-year-old LeBron James and the Cavaliers. That was a young ascending player who many thought would become the best player in the sport, eventually did. LeBron, similar to how people are thinking of Victor Wembanyama. And, of course, both matchups featured the Spurs against Mike Brown. Funny how that works. SportsCenter all night. Chris Lewis here on ESPN Radio. To Major League Baseball, and the Philadelphia Phillies on their homestand continue to play good ball, this time against the White Sox.
4: 1-1, the pitch. Swung on, hit hard and deep, right field, and Nishida going back, he turns, it's gone! And Rafael Marchand has put the Phillies back on top. It's his second home run of the season. It's a two-run shot. It's a 3-2 Phillies lead. And that ball landed about 2 feet from a guy wearing a Marchand jersey.
5: How about that?
1: It like the ball had eyes on Sports Radio 94 WIP. Phillies topple the White Sox at 9-5. Brandon Marsh had a good offensive game again, 2-for-4 home run, couple of runs batted in. The Phillies bats quiet for a good chunk of the year. They've woken up over the last couple of games, and their manager Don Mattingly on the suddenly revolved offense.
6: I like this whole homestand. It was or not the homestand, but more this last series, just kind of staying with it and continuing to press on with runs. We had to also, you know, we gave up some runs. And it seemed like the whole series felt like a back and forth, never felt really comfortable with the lead. Yeah, just a kind of a battle. Those guys were put good at bats on us. They put a lot of balls in play. They mix and match with their righties, lefties. You don't really get a bunch of good matchups where you get sections of the order. So they make it tough on you. But our guys did a great job, obviously, of kind of staying with it and putting runs on the board.
1: Even with the Phillies' win, hard to gain ground on the Atlanta Braves. They continue to pace the NL East, and they do so even more against the Pirates.
7: Bases loaded, one down, with a chance to tie up the game or better right here. A one pitch. Swung on and banged. Deep to the right field line. Off the wall. They're off to the races. In to score Smith. Here comes Yaz. Here comes Mateo. Harris lays down the line. A three-run bases-clearing double, and the Braves surge ahead of the seventh.
1: On 680, the Fan, an exciting play, clearing the bases, legging out the double, and the Braves sneak past the Pirates 3-2. Their manager, Walt Weiss, after the game.
8: It's a very close group. It's a group that likes to compete. I say that a lot. They enjoy it, and they hold each other accountable to a high standard. The first day of spring training, everyone talks about accountability, but the greatest form of accountability is when the group doesn't want to let each other down. It doesn't get any better than that. That's where they're at. They don't want to let each other down. There's just pressure to play the right way, to perform for the team. They all do that together, and that's everybody's goal in there. You know, and everybody's on board. It's just a really good group.
1: Keeping the theme of the NL East success, the Mets, they've woken up playing much better baseball and taking it to the Padres.
9: Oh, one hit hard inside first down the right field line. He has five hits. Beatty on his way to third. He's getting waved around. Bowen fires into the cutoff. Beatty scores without a throw. Carson Benj has hit a triple. And right now, whatever Benj can do, he can do no wrong.
1: Benj in the game, 5-for-5, a triple, a home run, 2 runs batted in, 3 runs scored on 880 ESPN New York. Mets a football score over the Padres, 7-3. And their manager, Carlos Mendoza, raving about the young star.
10: It's cool to see it. Pretty impressive. I mean, rockets pretty much everywhere. Going, using the middle of the field, staying short, stay on top of the baseball, and the left and left homer. I mean, he was just pretty incredible. You know, it's just good to see him continue to fight, continue to compete, and just being himself. So, set the tone for us, and it was a good team to win.
1: California series, Angels and Dodgers. After the Dodgers had the advantage early in the series, the Sunday meeting went the way of Los Angeles Angels.
11: Keep on pitching here in this inning. Angels have had the last five batters get on base in a row, and here's a high fly ball that's carrying deep out into center field, and that one is gone. Zach Neto has just blasted one out to dead center. That is a 3-run homer, and the Angels now are on top by a score of 12-5. Neto connects.
1: Angels Radio, AM 830. Angels 13, Dodgers 5. It was the Dodgers' first loss to the Angels this season. They were 5-0 with a run differential of plus 36. Coming up next, what's on Wemby's mind heading into Game 3 on SportsCenter All Night.

0: 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He's
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14: Omaha picture getting clear as three more teams clinch spots in the College World Series. Zverev wins at Roland Garros for his first Grand Slam. Spurs and Knicks, they gear up for game three.
15: Feel like we played well or up to our standard, at least. We're going to go into game three, and if we play our brand of basketball up to our standard, we'll be just fine.
16: Next game, might as well be 0-0 again. It's how it has to be. Can't be satisfied with anything.
17: Now you're going to go on the road in that environment. They don't know. They don't know what they're about to encounter. This is different.
14: Not only did the Spurs become just the third team in finals history to lose the first two games of the finals at home, it was also the first time the Spurs had lost consecutive home games since December 27th and 29th of 2025 of this season. So The burden falls on San Antonio to avoid their first three-game losing streak all season in Game 3. Their superstar still collecting numbers. Two games into the finals, and Wembanyama is already the fifth player to have consecutive finals games with 25 points and three blocks since the block stat was tracked in the 73-74 season. He sat down with ESPN radio analyst team of Doris Burke and PJ Carlissimo.
18: With Victor Wembanyama before Game 3, you seem to have this insatiable appetite for growth and improvement, and I mean that beyond the basketball floor. But I'm just curious, is that innate? Is it something the way you were raised, Victor? Where does that stem from?
19: Interesting question. I would say it's multifactorial, but mostly innate. Entertain is because I've been close to the high level of basketball, you know, regardless of age, you know, for so long that it's the way my life is. I can't imagine it another way.
20: Victor, is there one aspect of playing in the NBA that has been very different than you anticipated coming over?
19: Yeah, for sure. Back in France, I basically had, on average, a week to prepare a game. The thing that's different from what I expected is you have to always elevate your goals because it's so hard to, like, get onto the next thing every time that you have to keep the big picture in mind while giving 100% at every game, you know, and it's a lot of games in a season.
20: Playoffs are a little different, and I know now in EuroLeague, sometimes you play series, but where I was going with this one is now you're playing a series. You play the same opponent, can be seven times like it was last game. Is that different than anything you've ever experienced in basketball where you're making these adjustments from game to game and you keep playing the same team, the same players?
19: Absolutely. I mean, previous series played seven games and we played them five times in the regular season. So playing the team 12 times, it's very different and very different challenges.
18: I was so taken by your comment about blurry because I hope I'm not misunderstanding you, but it's you have to process in real speed with things happening so quickly. How much growth have you seen individually from your processing speed and reading, getting through those reads from your first NBA game to now?
19: Oh, that's probably the area where I've progressed the most. As a rookie, everything goes so fast. It's like you don't have any control in the game. And it's like, it's sometimes as a rookie, it feels like you're just watching a movie. And then, like, I start playing against these guys like Jokic, and it feels like they can slow or speed up the game as they want. And I'm like, and this looks like something I can reach someday. And I feel like I'm slowly getting there. Of course, I still have to get a lot better, but slowly getting there. But I think there's nothing better than experience to learn that.
20: When you guys talk about your adjustments specifically now for Game 3, it seems New York's very good offensive rebounding team. Defensive rebounding has been a problem for you guys. Like, what can the Spurs do better to keep them getting second chance points, and B, get your fast break going?
19: Mm-hmm. I mean, you said it. Sometimes it's not more complicated than that, but I'm not going to reveal the rest of our plans.
18: That's spoken like a veteran.
14: Close to the vest on that final answer. But great for our ESPN radio team, Doris Burke, PJ Carlissimo, Mark Kasicher will join them. They'll have the call of Game 3 like they've had the entire run of the NBA Finals. Meanwhile, Wemby will have to get the Spurs back on track in this series. The team put up 115 points per game during the playoffs before the finals, yet averaging just 105 points per game during the finals. San Antonio and the staff, they had 2 days in a lab to come up with some answers. So what's the game plan from Coach Mitch Johnson?
21: Same routine as we've had throughout the playoffs. You dig into the film, you argue, you beat yourself up, you give each other feedback, figure out how to help the guys for the next game. Have not got out and gone on a walk yet, so here's the answer for that. But yeah, not just trying to improve on things that we know that we have to be better at and settle into the series and try to continue to get better.
14: Now, it's one thing to have a plan to start the game, but finishing the game by out-executing the Knicks in crunch time, that's proven to be a challenge for everyone. For the postseason, Brunson, he's averaging 9.3 points per fourth quarter. That's the second most fourth quarter points per game or points per quarter among players to reach the finals since the 1997 playoffs. Johnson was asked about what his team could do better in the fourth.
21: We have not played to our standard. New York's played very well. They have something to do with that, and we have to just be better at some of those things. You know, we got them late clock a ton. We fouled Ananobi on a three, baseline out of bounds. Brunson gets a quick pass to a layup without any resistance. And then obviously, you know, loose ball foul there at the end, like you said. We've put ourselves in positions at times to make them miss, and we have to clean up the rebound and finish possessions out. And we have to be better again at taking advantage of when we put ourselves in good starting spots to take advantage of the things that we are doing well.
14: The NBA Finals, they're on ESPN Radio. Game 3, Knicks-Spurs. Coverage begins tonight, 7:30 Eastern on ESPN Radio, the ESPN app, presented by Gusto. The fourth time is a charm for Alexander Zverev. In his fourth major final, Zverev beat Flavio Caboli of Italy in four sets to win the French Open title. It's a German's first major title and his 25th title overall. Here's the winner after the match.
0: Yeah, I was cramping. I was struggling physically a little bit, even though I don't think the cramps were physical. I think they were more mental. I was very tightened up. I was very, emotional. I was a bit unstable also in the fourth set. But I actually think that the cramps helped me in a way. I think that I let go. I kind of hit my shots a bit more and just let go. And then of course the fifth set went my way, and I'm happy about that and happy to be sitting next to this beautiful trophy for the first time.
14: It was a crazy time at Roland Garros this year. You had the early exits of Jannik Sinner, Novak Djokovic, plus Carlos Alcaraz, who was unable to participate in this event with injury. And then all the upsets on the women's side as well. Zverev, he joins Russian teenager Mira Andreeva as the winners. Of course, Andreeva won the women's singles trophy on Saturday. The first three tickets to the men's college World Series were punched on Saturday, with number 16 West Virginia and Troy earning their first trips to Omaha, while Ole Miss heading back for the first time since they won the championship back in 2022. Five more spots still to be determined entering Sunday. And let's get it on. We start with the Athens Super Regional. Game 2, and 2 is all that Georgia needed to get past Mississippi State in a thriller.
1: Launched to left! Jackson, goodbye!
22: Well, it's the time of the year when you want your stars to show up. And Daniel Jackson, in my opinion, is going to win the Golden Spikes Award. His 31st long ball of the season.
14: Golden Spikes for the best player, that on ESPN. It was a crazy game, one of those June ones to remember in the Super Regional stage. Georgia 11, Mississippi State 9. That went 10 innings. Georgia to the College World Series for the seventh time. All right, we keep it there in that region. We go to the Chapel Hill Regional. This went to the third game, but North Carolina gets past USC.
1: 2-1 the count. Winning run at second, bottom nine. The pitch. Hull swings and drives one. Deep to center field. Takeuchi going back, and he can't get there. North Carolina is going back to Omaha.
14: I mean, that on ESPN as well. What better way to do it? North Carolina 4, USC 3. Now, between the men's and women's baseball and softball tournaments, there's just been just incredible unscripted drama. And speaking of one-run games to get your team to Omaha, that's exactly what Texas did when they knocked off Oregon.
23: Adrian Rodriguez ready on a 3-1. Slashes one fair down the line in left field. Tinney's going to come in. Pack is going to score. The hand is okay. A double to give the Horns the lead.
14: Again on ESPN with the call, and that was enough. Texas 6, Oregon 5. This game was back and forth. Oregon gave up home runs, a couple of them, in the first five pitches thrown in this game. Had to work with a deficit, came back to get right back in it. But it is Texas that wins and advances to the College World Series for the first time since 2022. you used to be able to, you know, use that transition from the ones who don't get paid to the ones who do get paid when you go from college to pro. You can't exactly use that transition anymore, but to Major League Baseball we go. Speaking of close contests decided by the minimum, Royals Twins fit that description. Royals squeak past the Twins.
3: 3-1 pitch. Marte rips it high in the air, deep center field. Kreider races back. He looks up. It's gone! Into the batter's eye! Starling Marte's first Royals homer! A massive three-run shot! 441 feet for Starling Marte!
14: And Marte was just 1-for-11 in his previous seven games entering that one on 96.5 The Fan. Royals hold on for the 6-5 win. Let's go to an AL West showdown. Athletics and Astros. And it was all the team from Sacramento.
3: 2-2 pitch. Driven to right field. Moving back is Smith. He looks up and it is gone. A two-run homer for Kurtz. You knew it was going to happen at some point in Houston. And the A's have their first lead. It's 2-0.
14: Talk 650 KSTE 5-0 final. Athletics over the Astros. Florida showdown. Marlins and Rays. And it's back-to-back strong performances for the Fish.
4: Team Mats set at the belt. 2-2 again. Mack with a broken bat bouncer. The shortstop Walls has got it. He's coming home at the throw. And it pops away from Fiducia. Here comes Morrissey. Helen rolls to the backstop. And both come in to score. Put the ball in play and see what happens. That is a two-run fielder's choice. And it's 4-1 Marlins in the home seven.
14: Yeah, two-run fielder's choice. Not every day you see that one on 104.3 The Fan, or 104.3 WQAM, I should say. Now, of course, not every day you hear a call like that as well. For the Rays, who, yeah, the Rays aren't fish. They're a different type of water creature. Marlins are fish, if we wanted to compare the mascots from Florida. But they've dropped 10 of their last 13 dating back to May 24th. They're a team that came in to the end of May playing strong baseball, but they have tailed off over the last couple.
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7: The Indians sell out Street. It all started June 24th, 1995. 41,845 fans packed Jacobs Field, the first sellout of what would be 455 straight.
8: Line to center field. Back is Edmonds. To the warning track, to the wall. It's gone. A grand slam. Home run. The magic continues. The Indians win.
7: The record came to an end April 4th, 2001. Since then, the Boston Red Sox set the new Major League Baseball record with 794 straight sellouts between 2003 and 2013. The historic sellout run for the Indians spanned over parts of seven seasons in which the team won five straight AL Central titles and made two World Series appearances. 2,123 days, 19.3 million tickets, 455, a number we all know.
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1: A couple of blowouts in the WNBA on Sunday, starting with the Sparks dominating the Fire.
2: Coming over from France. There's 3 seconds left. Here's late. This time pocket picked. Here's Plum. Numbers for L.A. Hamby, the run out. Lay it up and in. Timeout, Portland.
1: That on NBA TV, and Portland needed the timeout. They did not recover. Sparks 89, Fire 72. Neka Ogumike, seventh career 20-point, 15-rebound game. She was stellar. The Fire have lost a season-high 3 straight games, and they dropped 4 of their last 5. The other blowout, Toronto Tempo, the other expansion new team this year, took it to the sky.
3: There's that defense coming back. Sykes. The contact and one. It's really nice when Sykes also not in the open court, in the half court, but still gets into the paint for the tough finish.
1: That on TSN, Brittany Sykes scoring.

0: that one. She had 25 points, the former Syracuse standout, as the Tempo beat the Sky 85-68. U.S. Women's Open in Los Angeles. Nelly Korda, she took the title Sunday for her second consecutive major victory. She held off Charlie Hull and Gabby Lopez by one shot. It's her first U.S. Open win and the fourth major victory of her career.
1: That 14-year-old girl that stepped on the range at Sabonics in 2013, I mean, her dream has just come true sitting next to this trophy right now. I mean, it's really hard to put into words. You know, this week was definitely a grind. I don't even feel like I had my B game. I was just grinding out there, and that's what I guess major championships are all about, right? It doesn't matter if you have your B or C game, you have to be there mentally, and I have a great support system off the golf course, on the golf course, and I literally would not be standing here without the millions of pep talks I just got on the golf course from Jay.
0: Talk about a flex. I just won the U.S. Women's Open. I didn't even have my B game. Nelly Korda, her 19th career victory on the LPGA Tour. She became just the third player in the past 30 years to win each of the first two majors of a calendar year. Let's go to John Ryder with today's top sound.
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4: Thanks, Chris. We start with Major League Baseball in the Bronx, and the Yankees pile up the runs in the eighth to win over the Red Sox. Michael Kay with the call on the YES Network.
5: High fly ball, right center field, right there on the bat, on the track, at the wall, see ya! A three-run home run for Chisholm as the Yankees pour it on here in the eighth inning.
2: Number four.
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6: 1-2.
7: He's hit high, deep to right field, carrying toward the fence, and out of here. The dream start to Brandon Valenzuela's big league career continues. Another home run, his seventh in 43 games. And the Blue Jays lead it 6-4.
2: Number three.
4: Now to college baseball in the Super Regionals. Georgia gets past Mississippi State on this blast in the 10th inning on ESPN TV.
8: Launched to left. Jackson, goodbye.
9: Well, it's the time of the year when you want your stars to show up. Jackson, in my opinion, is going to win the Gold Spikes Award. His 31st long ball of the season.
2: Number two.
4: Back to the big leagues, and the Tigers walk off the Mariners on 97-1 the ticket.
10: 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McGonagall line drive.

0: Chris, our top sound is the College Baseball Super Regionals as North Carolina walks off USC. The final call on ESPN TV.
1: 2-1 the count. Winning run at second, bottom nine. The pitch. Hole swings and drives one. Deep to center field. Takeuchi going back.
2: A Sunday without an NBA Finals game or a Stanley Cup final game, yet still plenty of drama on Top Sound. From Top Sound to maybe the top player of the playoffs, Jalen Brunson scored 30 or more 6 times this postseason, and the Knicks 6-0 when he does. Time for the 4th most 30-point games in a single postseason in team history. Averaging 25.6 points per game in 83 career playoff games, up from just about 19 points per game during his regular season career. So that average of 6.4 points per game increase, it is the largest amongst players with 50 career playoff games. He took the podium in a day off, and he was asked a question about the vibe in New York City.
3: If people want to know what it looks like in New York right now, normally you guys wouldn't be here on a practice day. Are you looking around at all? Do you get a sense of it at all? Will you try and look, or... Not until it's over.
4: Not until it's over.
3: Is that, are you letting your family come look, your friends, anything like that? Or
4: they can do what they want.
2: Yeah, he's in the zone, not expanding. How about improvements from struggling from the field in game two?
4: Playing better with the lead that we had in the 14th, the 14-point lead. The way they fought back and took the lead is just a credit to who they are. Us staying composed helped us win that game, but we do need to be able to finish the game better. Just unacceptable with the way we just obviously just let that 14-point lead go the way we did.
2: And here is my favorite response that he had at the podium on Sunday.
5: When a guy like you falls into the second round of the draft, a lot of people miss something about you. When you think back on your draft process, what do you think it was that was just underestimated, not seen in you at that time?
4: Everything.
2: Yeah, everything. Like, what is the one thing you got wrong? The one thing was everything. And boy, has he proved the doubters wrong. Not bad for a second round pick. It might be him or Carl Anthony Towns that could be your finals MVP if the Knicks keep it up. But coming up next, the conclusion of a wacky Giants-Cubs series that was on ESPN Radio. This is SportsCenter All Night.
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1: Coming up on SportsCenter All Night. The Yanks and Red Sox close out their series in the Bronx.
2: 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Rafael back on the track.
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5: 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Handy, the runout, lay it up and in.
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6: A wackly, wriggly series concluded on Sunday Night Baseball on ESPN Radio. The Giants, they took Friday's opener by the lopsided margin of 18-3. In that game, they hit 7 home runs, their most home runs in a game at Wrigley Field in franchise history. The Cubs, they bounced back on Saturday with their 8th walk-off win, the most in Major League Baseball, and the most within their first 65 games of a season since 2015. Rubber match began with a San Francisco strike.
7: Here comes a 1-1. Swing and a line drive out towards left center field. That's a base hit. Pete Crow Armstrong picks it up, fires it into second. Devers coming in to score. It's an RBI single for Lee, and the Giants jump out front 1-0. Lee has hit in 15 in a row.
6: Red hot at the plate. It was an early run for the Giants, but this was a game that was centered around the pitching. Trevor McDonald, he went 5 innings of 1-run ball, followed by 5 relievers who kept the Cubs off the board. On the other side, Chicago's Javier Assad pitched 6 1/3, scoreless on the back end of an opener. Game was tied at 1 into extra innings in the 10th.
7: The 0-1 is hit on the ground, right side, through the right side, holding a base hit around third, and coming in to score is Cox, and a base hit for Chapman. And the Giants have the lead here in the 10th. It is 2-1.
6: And that was the difference on ESPN Radio. Giants sneak past the Cubs 2-1 in 10 innings. It's the Giants' second win this season when scoring 2 or 1 run. They enter Sunday 1-25 when scoring 2 runs or fewer this season. After the game, Boog Shambi, Doug Lamville, they had the call on ESPN Radio. They break it down on Postgame Extra.
7: Thanks, Chris. Giants win it in extra innings. And the final 2-1 in 10. Doug Lanville, it started on the mound. I thought Trevor McDonald did a really good job.
8: He really did an excellent job. And, you know, the power sinker was in effect. And the Cubs had a lot of trouble squaring it up. He's known for his ground balls. He got some strikeouts to go with it. And most importantly, after the 5th inning, the bullpen of the Giants just cruised. They, you know, had a little traffic, but shut down the door, made some big pitches, a little base running mistakes on the Cubs side. And Matt Chapman was excellent again, you know, got the big hit. So that's the Giants that have the offensive potential, but have to find ways to win these run prevention games. And the starting pitching has been a huge problem, but not tonight. McDonald was fantastic.
7: Alex Bregman really struggling for the Cubs right now, who are still in this offensive funk.
8: Yeah, I mean, Bregman has been this, you know, symbolic of some of their challenges to get going. Pete Crow Armstrong now at the top has done a good job of being the catalyst, but they're not getting the guys to drive them in, you know, drive in the runs. It's very spotty, and it's made the pitching on the other team strong in terms of getting the momentum to hand off to the bullpen in good shape. So they're trying to get that offense going. It's certainly a good offense on paper. They're not executing at this moment.
7: Giants get out of town. They'll head home and play host to the Washington Nationals. And meanwhile, for the Chicago Cubs, it'll be an off day tomorrow, and then a game with the Rockies on Tuesday. Again, the final here. The Giants win it in 10-2-1. For Doug Glanville, I'm John Shombe, right here on your home for Sunday Night Baseball, ESPN Radio and the ESPN app. Now we send it back to Chris Lewis in the studio.
6: Another great call by our duo. Thanks so much. And the Cubs, yeah, they're fading 7-20 since May 9th. They had the 27-12 record, which was the best in Major League Baseball entering May 9th. So it's been a reversal for Chicago. Let's go over to the American League Yankees-Red Sox series. The game on Saturday was rained out, so they picked it back up on Sunday. Big eighth inning for the Yankees against the Red Sox.
9: One of four lefties in the bullpen for the Red Sox. They bring him in to face Jazz, who is trying to avoid the golden sombrero. He struck out three times. High fly ball, right center field. Rafael Labatt on the track, at the wall. See ya! A three-run home run for Chisholm as the Yankees pour it on here in the eighth inning.
6: That on Yes Network, the Yankees topple the Red Sox 6-1. They scored five runs in the eighth inning. All five runs and four hits in that inning were with two outs. Jazz Chisholm just heard it there, the three-run home run. After the game, he talked about stepping up his game with the absence of Aaron Judge.
10: I think everybody would say that, you know, you just lost the MVP of the league. And, I mean, he means a lot to our team, especially because he's our captain and he leads us every day, you know. So I feel like everybody just feels like they got to find a way to contribute as best as they could in his absence.
6: Yankees 4-1 this season against the Red Sox. Tigers Mariners crucial series, and it ended in dramatic fashion on 97-1 the ticket.
11: And the man at second, the winning run. 1-0. McGonigal, line drive! Off the glove of Cole Young on a leap! Perez coming home! He will score! Kevin McGonigal delivers a walk-off! Two-run single in the bottom of the ninth inning! A mob scene of McGonigal near first base! The Tigers walk it off on McGonigal! Line drive! RBI not!
6: Call with plenty of enthusiasm, and the Tigers' second win this season when trailing entering the ninth inning. Their manager, A.J. Hinch, after.
12: We get to celebrate a walk-off in front of our fans against one of the best closers in baseball, a really good team, a team that eliminated us last year. So going into the off day, it obviously feels different. We've played back-to-back series against really good teams, and you can see how small the margin is. I mean, it's right there for us. We're trying to not to talk about what we're not doing or what we didn't do or how May went. We're trying to focus on what we're doing now and bring in this energy. Our fans were great. This weekend, you know, our energy in the dugout was great. We never thought we were out of it. It was a kick in the you-know-what when they kept tacking on runs. But, man, we got the right guy up at the right time. We earned it. We had a ton of opportunities today. The last opportunity was the most important with the right guy.
6: Yeah, May wasn't great for Detroit, but they're 5-1 since the start of June. They've won consecutive series for the first time since April. It's the SportsCenter All Night. Chris Lewis here on ESPN Radio. The New York Knicks, they are two wins away from achieving what many New Yorkers felt was unthinkable. Ending their 53-year drought without a championship. New York, just the third team in NBA history to win games one and two of the finals on the road. The other is the 95 Rockets, the 93 Bulls. They did it en route to winning it all. Knicks, their fans, they've sensed this team could be special, as evidenced by the fact that they have taken over every road arena to this point, including San Antonio, just a couple of days ago. Forward Josh Hart recognizes the support.
13: To be honest, I'm not doing too much walking around the city right now. You know, it's to see. It's cool. But for me, I try to be as far removed from that as possible, just, you know, mentally, just because if you walk around the city or you go to different places and people are singing your praises and doing all that, it's very easy to be, you know, to get complacent and to listen to those things and start feeling good and then you start relaxing. So for me personally, I try to stay as far away from that as possible. Even if I go to, you know, I go to dinner, I'm going to try to go into like a private room or something so I don't have to be around that, because you want to make sure you're as focused and locked in on, you know, the goal at hand.
6: Keeping the eyes on the prize. Well, given what's at stake at the Garden in game three, ESPN insider Brian Windhorst was asked on game day
14: whether it could be the most wild fan atmosphere.
15: I'm not sure how much more energy that you can squeeze out of an arena. It's a great arena to watch basketball in anytime. And so, yes, because of the stakes around it, you know, there's watch parties going on all over the city. You know, you see videos of, like, you can literally hear the city reacting because of all the watch parties. These are people posting sound. They're, you know, emanating from Central Park and other places where, you know, there's just groups of people getting together. That's obviously a unique situation. I almost feel like the city itself will be more alive out of the ordinary than the Garden. The Garden will be allowed and the crowd will be into it and they'll be, you know, completely locked in and have the emotion. But that's the case way it always here. I'm in the building right now. It's the way it always is here. But, you know, it'll be a different feel within the city itself, I think, especially leading up to and during the game. There will be many parts of the city that are alive in ways that you're not going to get on the average Monday night.
14: I feel like there's two types of people. One, people who thrive being in crowds like that, seek it out, want to be amongst the people. And then there's the second group, and that group will do anything to avoid being in a crowd like that. I feel like I'm more on the second side. I think a lot of people maybe start out on the first part and then venture into the second part when they get older. They want to avoid it. It's either one or the other. I'm more on side two. I wonder if more people out there are on side one than I think, where they thrive and want to seek to be in a sea of crowd like that. But the ESPN public face of the Knicks is, of course, Stephen A. Smith, right? He is the Knicks fan of them all on our network. And the First Take host, he's hyped.
16: That was the last time, 32 years ago, that we felt as a franchise we had a legitimate shot to win the championship. This is the closest we've been, and to be up 2-0 after two road victories and for the next two games to be at the Garden, at Madison Square Garden, you got a chance not to even have to come back on the road to close them out and to feed off that adrenaline that New York, and when I say New York, I ain't talking about the Garden, I'm talking about the entire city. You're going to see it shaking, reverberating, you're going to see it all. To know that's coming, man, this is the closest we've been to a championship in over a half century.
14: That was from the Hoop Collective podcast. The Spurs, they went 0-2 at home to begin the series. And that only added to the outrageous get-in price for the games at the Garden. I mean, we're talking like five figures as the get-in price for the upper sections at MSG. San Antonio guard De'Aaron Fox, he spoke about what he expects from the road atmosphere.
17: You're in New York. You know, even, you know, when they travel, you know, you hear New York fans. So, I mean, when we came here during the regular season, we hit them first. They hit us back in the mouth, and then we just kind of weren't able to get our wheels turning again. But I think we've been pretty good on the road throughout the playoffs, and obviously this team has been really good at home as well. So we gotta try to come out and, you know, obviously easier said than done, but try to take the crowd out of it as quickly as possible. I think even like our game seven, we never really let the crowd get into the game. And like I said, obviously easier said than done, but just trying to negate some of their runs. You know, I mean, you're gonna come in here. It's gonna be loud. Don't want to use the word hostile, but it's gonna be hostile. So you just try to not let the crowd get on their toes too much, because obviously this team plays, and usually it's more so role players and star players that play better at home.
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27: Len Barker getting a sign from Ron Hesse. Wind up, here it comes. Fly ball center field. Manning coming on, he's there. He catches it. Len Barker has pitched the no-hitter. A perfect game for Len Barker.
26: That highlight courtesy of 3WE. Barker tosses the only perfect game of Cleveland Indians history and the last no-hitter. He never got a three-ball count in that game and struck out 11. The Indians got a 3-0 victory over the Blue Jays. It was the 10th perfect game in Major League history and one of the most attended games in Cleveland history. Even though 7,290 people are being truthful about their attendance of Len Barker's perfect game.
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1: 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The Knicks, they are 14-3 when leading 2-0 in a best-of-seven series, like they do in this year's NBA Finals. Karl Anthony Towns, he's been a primary reason for the success. Not only all playoffs, but this series specifically. His ability to carry various roles on offense, contain Wemby on defense, has been impressive. Here's former NBA guard Darren Collison on SportsCenter.
2: Well, this six-time All-Star is tired of hearing all the Wemby talk, by the way. And you can probably make the case that he's probably been the best player in this series as well. But it's how he's going about it, too, is his aggression, offensively and defensively. Offensively, he's not really settling for threes like we've seen him in the past. He's been having successful going to the paint, getting fouled himself, and he's staying out of foul trouble defensively. And like I said, defensively, he's playing phenomenal against Wemby, staying in front of the ball. I mean, Karl Anthony Towns is taking this personal, and he's showing it. And he's, like I said, you can make the case that he's been the best player so far in this series.
1: And Darren Collison had a couple of epic playoff battles himself as a member of the Pacers when his teams were taking on LeBron James. Now, one thing that Spurs big man Antonio Daniels noted on ESPN Radio Saturday was that Mike Brown has made an adjustment to how the Knicks run their offense. He compared Brunson's new role more similar to Steph Curry off the ball, while Cat has been used like Draymond Green on the ball, and of course Mike Brown, former assistant for the Golden State Warriors. Towns, he spoke about his change of role.
3: Yeah, I mean, just it's about impact and winning, you know, and especially this year, you know, throughout the year, I've always had to change my role for the betterment of the team. I've always had to change the way I play so it could be most beneficial for the team. And taking all that experience this year, I've had to do it on the fly. You know, it wasn't like game by game. It's been quarter by quarter, you know, and that comes with experience and just knowledge of the game and just time playing the game, time putting shots up, time reading defenses, seeing defenses, offenses. So, like I said, one game, you know, Jalen got hurt, you know, that's when I have to be a primary scorer. And in other games, you know, when he's cooking, I got to be, you know, a facilitator, a hub, a assist maker, aggressive in playmaking. And then there's games I need to do both when he's in and I'm in, and I got to be able to do both. While his shot's, you know, warming up. And, you know, there's also days where I got to be a decoy. I got to be the best screener. I got to be the best spacer for our offense. So I think that right now, whatever it takes to win, especially when you're in the NBA Finals, I'm willing to do.
1: And that's what you hear from champions a lot. Whatever it takes to get the wins. Now, as our ESPN research team notes, Karl Anthony Towns, 30 years old, while Wemby is 22. It's the second finals meeting between number one picks, one 30 or older and one 22 or younger. The first came in 2007. And that was 31-year-old Tim Duncan. And the Spurs, of course, they were involved, sweeping a 22-year-old LeBron James and the Cavaliers. That was a young ascending player who many thought would become the best player in the sport, eventually did. LeBron, similar to how people are thinking of Victor Wembanyama. And, of course, both matchups featured the Spurs against Mike Brown. Funny how that works. SportsCenter all night. Chris Lewis here on ESPN Radio. To Major League Baseball, and the Philadelphia Phillies on their homestand continue to play good ball, this time against the White Sox.
4: 1-1, the pitch. Swung on, hit hard and deep, right field, and Nishida going back, he turns, it's gone! And Rafael Marchand has put the Phillies back on top. It's his second home run of the season. It's a two-run shot. It's a 3-2 Phillies lead. And that ball landed about 2 feet from a guy wearing a Marchand jersey.
5: How about that?
1: It like the ball had eyes on Sports Radio 94 WIP. Phillies top of the White Sox at 9-5. Brandon Marsh had a good offensive game again, 2-for-4 home run, couple of runs batted in. The Phillies bats quiet for a good chunk of the year. They've woken up over the last couple of games, and their manager Don Mattingly on the suddenly revolved offense.
6: I like this whole homestand. It was, or not the homestand, but more of this last series, just kind of staying with it and continuing to press on with runs. We had to also, you know, we gave up some runs. And it seemed like the whole series felt like a back and forth, never felt really comfortable with a lead. Yeah, just a kind of a battle. Those guys were put good at bats on us. They put a lot of balls in play. They mix and match with their righties, lefties. You don't really get a bunch of good matchups where you get sections of the order. So they make it tough on you. But our guys did a great job, obviously, of kind of staying with it and putting runs on the board.
1: Even with the Phillies' win, hard to gain ground on the Atlanta Braves. They continue to pace the NL East, and they do so even more against the Pirates.
7: Bases loaded, one down, and a chance to tie up the game or better right here. A one pitch, swung on and banged, deep to the right field line, off the wall. They're off to the races. In to score Smith. Here comes Yaz. Here comes Mateo. Harris lays down the law.
1: On 680, the Fan, an exciting play, clearing the bases, legging out the double, and the Braves sneak past the Pirates 3-2. Their manager, Walt Weiss, after the game.
8: It's a very close group. It's a group that likes to compete. I say that a lot. They enjoy it, and they hold each other accountable to a high standard. The first day of spring training, everyone talks about accountability, but the greatest form of accountability is when the group doesn't want to let each other down. It doesn't get any better than that. That's where they're at. They don't want to let each other down. There's just pressure to play the right way, to perform for the team. They all do that together, and that's everybody's goal in there. You know, and everybody's on board. It's just a really good group.
1: Keeping the theme of the NLE success, the Mets, they've woken up playing much better baseball and taking it to the Padres.
9: Oh, one hit hard inside first down the right field line. He has five hits. Beatty on his way to third. He's getting waved around. Bowen fires into the cutoff. Beatty scores without a throw. Carson Bench has hit a triple. And right now, whatever Bench can do, he can do no wrong.
1: Bench in the game, 5 for 5, a triple, a home run, 2 runs batted in, 3 runs scored on 880 ESPN New York. Mets, a football score over the Padres, 7-3. And their manager, Carlos Mendoza, raving about the young star.
10: It's cool to see it. Pretty impressive. I mean, rockets pretty much everywhere. Going, using the middle of the field, staying short, stay on top of the baseball. And the left and left homer, I mean, he was just pretty incredible. You know, it's just good to see him continue to fight, continue to compete, and just being himself. So, set the tone for us, and it was a good team win.
1: California series, Angels and Dodgers. After the Dodgers had the advantage early in the series, the Sunday meeting went the way of Los Angeles Angels.
11: Keep on pitching here in this inning. Angels have had the last 5 batters get on base in a row, and here's a high fly ball that's carrying deep out into center field, and that one is gone. Zach Neto has just blasted one out to dead center. That is a 3-run homer, and the Angels now are on top by a score of 12-5. Neto connects.
1: Angels radio, AM 830. Angels 13, Dodgers 5. It was the Dodgers' first loss to the Angels this season. They were 5-0 with a run differential of plus 36. Coming up next, what's on Wemby's mind heading into Game 3 on SportsCenter All Night.
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1: Omaha picture getting clear as three more teams clinch spots in the College World Series. Zverev wins at Roland Garros for his first Grand Slam. Spurs and Knicks, they gear up for game three.
25: The Knicks survive. This magic carpet ride continues. 13 straight victories, and they lead 2-0 here in these NBA Finals.
26: We don't feel like we played well or up to our standard, at least. We're going to go on to game three, and if we play our brand of basketball up to our standard, we'll be just fine.
27: Next game might as well be 0-0 again. It's how it has to be. Can't be satisfied with anything.
28: Now you're going to go on the road in that environment. They don't know. They don't know what they're about to encounter. This is different.
1: Not only did the Spurs become just the third team in finals history to lose the first two games of the finals at home, it was also the first time the Spurs had lost consecutive home games since December 27th and 29th of 2025 of this season. So the burden falls on San Antonio to avoid their first three-game losing streak all season in game three. Their superstar still collecting numbers. Two games into the finals, and Wembanyama is already the fifth player to have consecutive finals games with 25 points and three blocks since the block stat was tracked in the 73-74 season. He sat down with ESPN radio analyst team of Doris Burke and PJ Carlesimo.
0: with Victor Wembanyama before game three, you seem to have this insatiable appetite for growth and improvement. And I mean that beyond the basketball floor. But I'm just curious, is that innate? Is it something the way you were raised, Victor? Where does that stem from?
2: Interesting question. I would say it's multifactorial, but mostly innate. Entertain is because I've been close to the high level of basketball, you know, regardless of age, you know, for so long that it's the way my life is. I can't imagine it another way.
3: Victor, is there one aspect of playing in the NBA that has been very different than you anticipated coming over?
2: Yeah, for sure. Back in France, I basically had, on average, a week to prepare a game. The thing that's different from what I expected is you have to always elevate your goals because it's so hard to, like, get onto the next thing every time that you have to keep the big picture in mind while giving 100% at every game, you know, and it's a lot of games in a season.
3: Playoffs are a little different, and I know now in EuroLeague, sometimes you play series, but where I was going with this one is now you're playing a series. You play the same opponent, can be seven times like it was last game. Is that different than anything you've ever experienced in basketball where you're making these adjustments from game to game and you keep playing the same team, the same players?
2: Absolutely. I mean, previous series played seven games and we played them five times in the regular season. So playing the team 12 times, it's very different and very different challenges.
0: I was so taken by your comment about blurry because I hope I'm not misunderstanding you, but you have to process in real speed with things happening so quickly. How much growth have you seen individually from your processing speed and reading, getting through those reads from your first NBA game to now?
2: Oh, that's probably the area where I've progressed the most. As a rookie, everything goes so fast. It's like you don't have any control on the game. And it's like, it's sometimes as a rookie, it feels like you're just watching a movie. And then, like, I start playing against these guys like Jokic, and it feels like they can slow or speed up the game as they want. And I'm like, and this looks like something I can reach someday. And I feel like I'm slowly getting there. Of course, I still have to get a lot better, but slowly getting there. But I think there's nothing better than experience to learn that.
3: When you guys talk about your adjustments specifically now for game three, it seems New York's very good offensive rebounding team. Defensive rebounding has been a problem for you guys. Like, what can the Spurs do better to keep them getting second chance points, and B, get your fast break going?
2: Mm-hmm. I mean, you said it. Sometimes it's not more complicated than that, but I'm not going to reveal the rest of our plans.
0: That's spoken like a veteran.
1: Close to the vest on that final answer. But great for our ESPN radio team. Doris Burr, PJ Carlissimo, Mark Kasicher will join them. They'll have the call of game three like they've had the entire run of the NBA Finals. Meanwhile, Wemby will have to get the Spurs back on track in this series. The team put up 115 points per game during the playoffs before the finals, yet averaging just 105 points per game during the finals. San Antonio and the staff, they had 2 days in a lab to come up with some answers. So what's the game plan from Coach Mitch Johnson?
4: Same routine as we've had throughout the playoffs. You dig into the film, you argue, you beat yourself up, you give each other feedback, figure out how to help the guys for the next game. Have not got out and gone on a walk yet, so here's the answer for that. But yeah, not just trying to improve on things that we know that we have to be better at and settle into the series and try to continue to get better.
1: Now, it's one thing to have a plan to start the game, but finishing the game by out-executing the Knicks in crunch time, that's proven to be a challenge for everyone. For the postseason, Brunson, he's averaging 9.3 points per fourth quarter. That's the second most fourth quarter points per game or points per quarter among players to reach the finals since the 1997 playoffs. Johnson was asked about what his team could do better in the fourth.
4: We have not played to our standard. New York's played very well. They have something to do with that, and we have to just be better at some of those things. You know, we got them late clock a ton. We fouled Ananobi on a three, baseline out of bounds. Brunson gets a, you know, a quick pass to a layup without any resistance. And then obviously, you know, loose ball foul there at the end, like you said. We've put ourselves in positions at times to make them miss, and we have to clean up the rebound and finish possessions out. And we have to be better again at taking advantage of when we put ourselves in good starting spots to take advantage of the things that we are doing well.
1: The NBA Finals, they're on ESPN Radio. Game 3, Knicks-Spurs. 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The fourth time is a charm for Alexander Zverev. In his fourth major final, Zverev beat Flavio Cavoli of Italy in four sets to win the French Open title. It's a German's first major title and his 25th title overall. Here's the winner after the match.
5: Yeah, I was cramping. I was struggling physically a little bit, even though I don't think the cramps were physical. I think they were more mental. I was very tightened up. I was very, emotional. I was a bit unstable also in the fourth set, but I actually think that the cramps helped me in a way. I think that I let go. I kind of hit my shots a bit more and just let go. And then of course the fifth set went my way, and I'm happy about that and happy to be sitting next to this beautiful trophy for the first time.
1: It was a crazy time at Roland Garros this year. You had the early exits of Jannik Sinner, Novak Djokovic, plus Carlos Alcaraz, who was unable to participate in this event with injury. And then all the upsets on the women's side as well. Zverev, he joins Russian teenager Mira Andreeva as the winners. Of course, Andreeva won the women's singles trophy on Saturday. The first three tickets to the Men's College World Series were punched on Saturday, with number 16 West Virginia and Troy earning their first trips to Omaha, while Ole Miss heading back for the first time since they won the championship back in 2022. Five more spots still to be determined entering Sunday. And let's get it on. We start with the Athens Super Regional. Game 2, and 2 is all that Georgia needed to get past Mississippi State in a thriller.
6: Launched to left! Jackson, goodbye!
7: Well, it's the time of the year when you want your stars to show up. And Daniel Jackson, in my opinion, is going to win the Golden Spikes Award. His 31st long ball of the season.
1: Golden Spikes for the best player, that on ESPN. It was a crazy game, one of those June ones to remember in the Super Regional stage. Georgia 11, Mississippi State 9. That went 10 innings. Georgia to the College World Series for the seventh time. All right, we keep it there in that region. We go to the Chapel Hill Regional. This went to the third game, but North Carolina gets past USC.
8: 2-1 the count. Winning run at second, bottom nine, the pitch. Hall swings and drives one. Deep to center field. Takeuchi going back, and he can't get there. North Carolina is going back to Omaha.
1: I mean, that on ESPN as well. What better way to do it? North Carolina 4, USC 3. Now, between the men's and women's baseball and softball tournaments, there's just been just incredible unscripted drama. And speaking of one-run games to get your team to Omaha, that's exactly what Texas did when they knocked off Oregon.
9: Adrian Rodriguez ready on a 3-1.
10: Slashes one fair down the line in left field. Titty's going to come in. Pack is going to score. The hand is okay. A double to give the Horns the lead.
1: Again on ESPN with the call, and that was enough. Texas 6, Oregon 5. This game was back and forth. Oregon gave up home runs, a couple of them, in the first five pitches thrown in this game. Had to work with a deficit, came back to get right back in it. But it is Texas that wins and advances to the College World Series for the first time since 2022. you used to be able to, you know, use that transition from the ones who don't get paid to the ones who do get paid when you go from college to pro. You can't exactly use that transition anymore. But to Major League Baseball we go. Speaking of close contests decided by the minimum, Royals Twins fit that description. Royals squeak past the Twins.
11: 3-1 pitch. Marte rips it high in the air, deep center field. Kreider races back. He looks up. It's gone. Into the batter's eye. Starling Marte's first Royals homer. A massive three-run shot. 441 feet for Starling Marte.
1: And Marte was just 1-for-11 in his previous seven games entering that one on 96.5 The Fan. Royals hold on for the 6-5 win. Let's go to an AL West showdown, Athletics and Astros. And it was all the team from Sacramento.
12: 2-2 pitch. Driven to right field. Moving back is Smith. He looks up and it is gone. A two-run homer for Kurtz. You knew it was going to happen at some point in Houston. And the A's have their first lead. It's 2-0.
1: Talk 650 KSTE 5-0 final. Athletics over the Astros. Florida showdown, Marlins and Rays. And it's back-to-back strong performances for the Fish.
11: The Mets set at the belt. 2-2 again. Mack with a broken bat. Bouncer. The shortstop Walls has got it. He's coming home at the throw. And it pops away from Fenucha. Here comes Morsi. Allen rolls to the backstop. And both come in to score. Put the ball in play and see what happens. That is a two-run fielder's choice. And it's 4-1 Marlins in the home seven.
1: Yeah, two-run fielder's choice. Not every day you see that one on 104.3 The Fan, or 104.3 WQAM, I should say. Now, of course, not every day you hear a call like that as well. For the Rays, who, yeah, the Rays aren't fish. They're a different type of water creature. Marlins are fish, if we wanted to compare the mascots from Florida. But they have dropped 10 of their last 13 dating back to May 24th. They're a team that came in to the end of May playing strong baseball, but they have tailed off over the last couple of weeks. Other scores, Blue Jays topped the Orioles 6-4. It was the Cardinals 5, Reds 3. Brewers pound the Rockies 12-4. Rangers do the same to the Guardians 10-0. The Diamondbacks over the Nationals 5-1. Coming up next, why it was a winning move to ride with Nelly in L.A. 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
13: Coming up Monday on the Rich Eisen Show, we'll talk about the latest in the Stanley Cup Final and the NBA Finals, which has Game 3 on Monday night. Chris Fowler, my longtime friend from ESPN, will check in. And we'll also have Tony Hale in studio.

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1: A couple of blowouts in the WNBA on Sunday, starting with the Sparks dominating the Fire.
2: Coming over from France. There's 3 seconds left. Here's Late. This time, pocket picked. Here's Plum. Numbers for L.A. Hamby, the run out. Lay it up and in. Timeout, Portland.
1: That on NBA TV, and Portland needed a timeout. They did not recover. Sparks 89, Fire 72. Neka Ogumike, seventh career 20-point, 15-rebound game. She was stellar. The Fire have lost a season-high 3 straight games, and they dropped 4 of their last 5. The other blowout, Toronto Tempo, the other expansion new team this year, took it to the sky.
3: There's that defense coming back. Sykes through the contact and one. It's really nice when Sykes also not in the open court, in the half court, but still gets into the paint for the tough finish.
1: That on TSN, Brittany Sykes scoring that one. She had 25 points, the former Syracuse standout, as the Tempo beat the Sky 85-68. U.S. Women's Open in Los Angeles, Nelly Korda. She took the title Sunday for her second consecutive major victory. She held off Charlie Hull and Gabby Lopez by one shot. It's her first U.S. Open win.

0: and the fourth major victory of her career.
1: That 14-year-old girl that stepped on the range at Sabonics in 2013, I mean, her dream has just come true sitting next to this trophy right now. I mean, it's really hard to put into words. You know, this week was definitely a grind. I don't even feel like I had my B game. I was just grinding out there, and that's what I guess major championships are all about, right? It doesn't matter if you have your B or C game, you have to be there mentally, and I have a great support system off the golf course, on the golf course, and I literally would not be standing here without the millions of pep talks I just got on the golf course from Jay.
0: Talk about a flex. I just won the U.S. Women's Open. I didn't even have my B game. Nelly Korda, her 19th career victory on the LPGA Tour. She became just the third player in the past 30 years to win each of the first two majors of a calendar year. Let's go to John Ryder with today's top sound.
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4: Thanks, Chris. We start with Major League Baseball in the Bronx, and the Yankees pile up the runs in the eighth to win over the Red Sox. Michael Kay with the call on the YES Network.
5: High fly ball, right center field. Rafael Abad on the track, at the wall. See ya! A three-run home run for Chisholm as the Yankees pouring it on here in the eighth inning.
2: Number four.
4: Blue Jays use a big inning to top the Orioles, and a Toronto youngster continues to put on a power display. 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
6: 1-2. He's hit high, deep to right field, carrying toward the fence, and out of here! The dream start to Brandon Valenzuela's big league career continues. Another home run, his seventh in 43 games. And the Blue Jays lead it 6-4.
2: Number three.
4: Now to college baseball in the Super Regionals. Georgia gets past Mississippi State on this blast in the 10th inning on ESPN TV.
7: Launched to left. Jackson, goodbye.
8: Well, it's the time of the year when you want your stars to show up. Jackson, in my opinion, is going to win the Gold Spikes Award. His 31st lone ball of the season.
2: Number two.
4: Back to the big leagues, and the Tigers walk off the Mariners on 97-1 the ticket.
6: 1-0. McGonigal line drive.

0: Chris. Our top sound is the College Baseball Super Regionals as North Carolina walks off USC. 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
1: 2-1 the count. Winning run at second, bottom nine. The pitch. Hole swings and drives one. Deep to center field. Takeuchi going back.
2: A Sunday without an NBA Finals game or a Stanley Cup final game, yet still plenty of drama on Top Sound. From Top Sound to maybe the top player of the playoffs, Jalen Brunson scored 30 or more six times this postseason, and the Knicks 6-0 when he does. Time for the fourth most 30-point games in a single postseason in team history. Averaging 25.6 points per game in 83 career playoff games, up from just about 19 points per game during his regular season career. So that average of 6.4 points per game increase, it is the largest amongst players with 50 career playoff games. He took the podium in the day off, and he was asked a question about the vibe in New York City.
3: If people want to know what it looks like in New York right now, normally you guys wouldn't be here on a practice day. Are you looking around at all? Do you get a sense of it at all? Will you try and look, or... Not until it's over.
4: Not until it's over.
3: Is that, are you letting your family come look, your friends, anything like that? Or
4: they can do what they want.
2: Yeah, he's in the zone, not expanding. How about improvements from struggling from the field in game two?
4: Playing better with the lead that we had in the 14th, the 14-point lead. The way they fought back and took the lead is just a credit to who they are. Us staying composed helped us win that game, but we do need to be able to finish the game better. Just unacceptable with the way we just obviously just let that 14-point lead go the way we did.
2: And here is my favorite response that he had at the podium on Sunday.
5: When a guy like you falls into the second round of the draft, a lot of people miss something about you. When you think back on your draft process, what do you think it was that was just underestimated, not seen in you at that time?
4: Everything.
2: Yeah, everything. What is the one thing you got wrong? The one thing was everything. And boy, has he proved the doubters wrong. Not bad for a second round pick. It might be him or Karl Anthony Towns that could be your finals MVP if the Knicks keep it up. But coming up next, the conclusion of a wacky Giants-Cubs series that was on ESPN Radio. This is SportsCenter All Night.
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24: 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Handy the run-out. 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
2: A wackly, wiggly series concluded on Sunday Night Baseball on ESPN Radio. The Giants, they took Friday's opener by the lopsided margin of 18-3. In that game, they hit 7 home runs, their most home runs in a game at Wrigley Field in franchise history. The Cubs, they bounced back on Saturday with their 8th walk-off win, the most in Major League Baseball, and the most within their first 65 games of a season since 2015. Rubber match began with a San Francisco strike.
25: Here comes a 1-1. Swing and a line drive out towards left center field. That's a base hit. Pete Crow Armstrong picks it up, fires it into second. Devers coming in to score. It's an RBI single for Lee. And the Giants jump out front, 1-0. Lee has hit in 15 in a row.
2: Red hot at the plate. It was an early run for the Giants, but this was a game that was centered around the pitching. Trevor McDonald, he went 5 innings of 1-run ball, followed by 5 relievers who kept the Cubs off the board. On the other side, Chicago's Javier Assad pitched 6 1/3, scoreless on the back end of an opener. Game was tied at 1 into extra innings in the 10th.
25: The 0-1 is hit on the ground right side, through the right side, holding a base hit around third, and coming in to score is Cox in a base hit for Chapman. And the Giants have the lead here in the 10th. It is 2-1.
2: And that was the difference on ESPN Radio. Giants sneak past the Cubs 2-1 in 10 innings. It's the Giants' second win this season when scoring 2 or 1 run. They entered Sunday 1-25 when scoring 2 runs or fewer this season. After the game, Boog Shambi, Doug Lamville, they had a call on ESPN Radio. They break it down on Post Game Extra.
25: Thanks, Chris. Giants win it in extra innings. And the final 2-1 in 10. Doug Lamville, it started on the mound. I thought Trevor McDonald did a really good job.
26: He really did an excellent job. And, you know, the power sinker was in effect. And the Cubs had a lot of trouble squaring it up. He's known for his ground balls. He got some strikeouts to go with it. And most importantly, after the 5th inning, the bullpen of the Giants just cruised. They you know, had a little traffic, but shut down the door, made some big pitches, a little base running mistakes on the Cubs side. And Matt Chapman was excellent again, you know, got the big hit. So that's the Giants that have the offensive potential, but have to find ways to win these run prevention games. And the starting pitching has been a huge problem, but not tonight. McDonald was fantastic.
25: Alex Bregman really struggling for the Cubs right now, who are still in this offensive funk.
26: Yeah, I mean, Bregman has been this, you know, symbolic of some of their challenges to get going. Pete Crow Armstrong now at the top has done a good job of being the catalyst, but they're not getting the guys to drive them in, you know, drive in the runs. It's very spotty, and it's made the pitching on the other team strong in terms of getting the momentum to hand off to the bullpen in good shape. So they're trying to get that offense going. It's certainly a good offense on paper. They're not executing at this moment.
25: Giants get out of town. They'll head home and play host to the Washington Nationals. And meanwhile, for the Chicago Cubs, it'll be an off day tomorrow, and then a game with the Rockies on Tuesday. Again, the final here. The Giants win it in 10-2-1. For Doug Glanville, I'm John Ciambi, right here on your home for Sunday Night Baseball, ESPN Radio and the ESPN app. Now we send it back to Chris Lewis in the studio.
2: Another great call by our duo. Thanks so much. And the Cubs, yeah, they're fading 7-20 since May 9th. They had the 27-12 record, which was the best in Major League Baseball entering May 9th. So it's been a reversal for Chicago. Let's go over to the American League Yankees-Red Sox series. The game on Saturday was rained out, so they picked it back up on Sunday. Big eighth inning for the Yankees against the Red Sox.
0: One of four lefties in the bullpen for the Red Sox. They bring him in to face Jazz, who is trying to avoid the golden sombrero. He struck out three times. High foul ball, right center field. Rafael Labat on the track, at the wall. See ya! A three-run home run for Chisholm as the Yankees pouring it on here in the eighth inning.
2: That on Yes Network, the Yankees toppled the Red Sox 6-1. They scored five runs in the eighth inning. All five runs and four hits in that inning were with two outs. Jazz Chisholm just heard it there, the three-run home run. After the game, he talked about stepping up his game with the absence of Aaron Judge.
1: I think everybody would say that, you know, you just lost the MVP of the league. And, I mean, he means a lot to our team, especially because he's our captain and he leads us every day, you know. So I feel like everybody just feels like they got to find a way to contribute as best as they could in his absence.
2: Yankees 4-1 this season against the Red Sox. Tigers Mariners crucial series, and it ended in dramatic fashion on 97-1 the ticket.
3: And the man at second, the winning run. 1-0. McGonigal line drive. Off the glove of Cole Young on a leap. Perez coming home. He will score. Kevin McGonigal delivers a walk-off. Two-run single in the bottom of the ninth inning. A mob scene of McGonigal near first base. The Tigers walk it off on a McGonigal line drive. RBI not.
2: Call with plenty of enthusiasm, and the Tigers' second win this season when trailing entering the ninth inning. Their manager, A.J. Hinch, after.
4: We get to celebrate a walk-off in front of our fans against one of the best closers in baseball, a really good team, a team that eliminated us last year. So going into the off day, it obviously feels different. We've played back-to-back series against really good teams, and you can see how small the margin is. I mean, it's right there for us. We're trying to not to talk about what we're not doing or what we didn't do or how May went. We're trying to focus on what we're doing now and bring in this energy. Our fans were great. This weekend, you know, our energy in the dugout was great. We never thought we were out of it. It was a kick in the you-know-what when they kept tacking on runs. But, man, we got the right guy up at the right time. We earned it. We had a ton of opportunities today. The last opportunity was the most important with the right guy.
2: Yeah, May wasn't great for Detroit, but they're 5-1 since the start of June. They've won consecutive series for the first time since April. It's the SportsCenter All Night. Chris Lewis here on ESPN Radio. The New York Knicks, they are two wins away from achieving what many New Yorkers felt was unthinkable. Ending their 53-year drought without a championship, New York just the third team in NBA history to win games one and two of the finals on the road. The others, the 95 Rockets, the 93 Bulls, they did it en route to winning it all. Knicks, their fans, they've sensed this team could be special, as evidenced by the fact that they have taken over every road arena to this point, including San Antonio, just a couple of days ago. Forward Josh Hart recognizes the support.
5: To be honest, I'm not doing too much walking around the city right now. You know, it's to see. It's cool. But for me, I try to be as far removed from that as possible. Just, you know, mentally, just, because if you walk around the city or you go to different places and people are singing your praises and doing all that, it's very easy to be, you know, to get complacent and to listen to those things and start feeling good, and then you start relaxing. So for me personally, I try to stay as far away from that as possible. Even if I go to, you know, I go to dinner, I'm gonna try to go into like a private room or something so I don't have to be around that, because you want to make sure you're as focused and locked in on, you know, the goal at hand.
2: Keeping the eyes on the prize. Well, given what's at stake at the Garden in Game 3, ESPN insider Brian Windhorst was asked on game day whether it could be the most wild fan atmosphere.
6: I'm not sure how much more energy that you can squeeze out of an arena. It's a great arena to watch basketball in anytime. And so, yes, because of the stakes around it, you know, there's watch parties going on all over the city. You know, you see videos of, like, you can literally hear the city reacting because of all the watch parties. These are people posting sound. They're, you know, emanating from Central Park and other places where, you know, there's just groups of people getting together. That's obviously a unique situation. I almost feel like the city itself will be more alive out of the ordinary than the Garden. The Garden will be allowed and the crowd will be into it and they'll be, you know, completely locked in and have the emotion. But that's the case way it always here. I'm in the building right now. It's the way it always is here. But, you know, it'll be a different feel within the city itself, I think, especially leading up to and during the game. There will be many parts of the city that are alive in ways that you're not going to get on the average Monday night.
2: I feel like there's two types of people. One, people who thrive being in crowds like that, seek it out, want to be amongst the people. And then there's the second group, and that group will do anything to avoid being in a crowd like that. I feel like I'm more on the second side. I think a lot of people maybe start out on the first part and then venture into the second part when they get older. They want to avoid it. It's either one or the other. I'm more on side two. I wonder if more people out there are on side one than I think, where they thrive and want to seek to be in a sea of crowd like that. But the ESPN public face of the Knicks is, of course, Stephen A. Smith, right? He is the Knicks fan of them all on our network. And the First Take host, he's hyped.
7: That was the last time, 32 years ago, that we felt as a franchise we had a legitimate shot to win the championship. This is the closest we've been, and to be up 2-0 after two road victories, and for the next two games to be at the Garden, at Madison Square Garden, you got a chance not to even have to come back on the road to close them out and to feed off that adrenaline that New York, and when I say New York, I ain't talking about the Garden, I'm talking about the entire city. You're going to see it shaking, reverberating, you're going to see it all. To know that's coming, man, this is the closest we've been to a championship in over a half century.
2: That was from the Hoop Collective podcast. The Spurs, they went 0-2 at home to begin the series. And that only added to the outrageous get-in price for the games at the Garden. I mean, we're talking like five figures as the get-in price for the upper sections at MSG. San Antonio guard De'Aaron Fox, he spoke about what he expects from the road atmosphere.
8: You're in New York. You know, even, you know, when they travel, you know, you hear New York fans. So, I mean, when we came here during the regular season, we hit them first. They hit us back in the mouth, and then we just kind of weren't able to get our wheels turning again. But I think we've been pretty good on the road throughout the playoffs, and obviously this team has been really good at home as well. So we gotta try to come out and, you know, obviously easier said than done, but try to take the crowd out of it as quickly as possible. I think even like our game seven, we never really let the crowd get into the game. And like I said, obviously easier said than done, but just try to negate some of their runs. You know, I mean, you're gonna come in here. It's gonna be loud. It's gonna, you know, don't want to use the word hostile, but it's gonna be hostile. So you just try to try to not let the crowd get on their toes too much, because obviously this team plays, and usually it's more so role players and star players that play better at home.
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16: 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Doctor, summer is supposed to be relaxing, but travel can come with surprises. 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
1: 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The Nets, they are 14-3 when leading 2-0 in a best-of-seven series. Let they do. In this year's NBA Finals, Carl Anthony Towns, he's been a primary reason for the success. Not only all playoffs, but this series specifically. His ability to carry various roles on offense, contain Wemby on defense, has been impressive. Here's former NBA guard Darren Collison on SportsCenter.
2: Well, this six-time All-Star is tired of hearing all the Wemby talk, by the way. And you can probably make the case that he's probably been the best player in this series as well. But it's how he's going about it, too, is this aggression, offensively and defensively. Offensively, he's not really settling for threes like we've seen him in the past. He's been having successful going to the paint, getting fouled himself, and he's staying out of foul trouble defensively. And like I said, defensively, he's playing phenomenal against Wemby, staying in front of the ball. I mean, Carl Anthony Towns is taking this personal, and he's showing it. And he's, like I said, you can make the case that he's been the best player so far in this series.
1: And Darren Collison had a couple of epic playoff battles himself as a member of the Pacers when his teams were taking on LeBron James. Now, one thing that Spurs big man Antonio Daniels noted on ESPN Radio Saturday was that Mike Brown has made an adjustment to how the Knicks run their offense. He compared Brunson's new role more similar to Steph Curry off the ball, while Cat has been used like Draymond Green on the ball, and of course Mike Brown, former assistant for the Golden State Warriors. Towns, he spoke about his change of role.
3: Yeah, I mean, just it's about impact and winning, you know, and especially this year, you know, throughout the year, I've always had to change my role for the betterment of the team. I've always had to change the way I play so it could be the most beneficial for the team, and taking all that experience this year, I've had to do it on the fly. You know, it wasn't like game by game. It's been quarter by quarter, you know, and that comes with experience and just knowledge of the game and just time playing the game, time putting shots up, time reading defenses, seeing defenses, offenses. So, like I said, one game, you know, Jalen got hurt, you know, that's when I have to be a primary scorer. And then other games, you know, when he's cooking, I got to be, you know, a facilitator, a hub, a assist maker, aggressive in playmaking. And then there's games I need to do both when he's in and I'm in, and I got to be able to do both. While his shots, you know, warming up. And, you know, there's also days where I got to be a decoy. I got to be the best screener. I got to be the best spacer for our offense. So I think that right now, whatever it takes to win, especially when you're in the NBA Finals, I'm willing to do.
1: And that's what you hear from champions a lot. Whatever it takes to get the wins. Now, as our ESPN research team notes, Carl Anthony Towns, 30 years old, while Wemby is 22. It's the second finals meeting between number one picks, one 30 or older and one 22 or younger. The first came in 2007. And that was 31-year-old Tim Duncan. And the Spurs, of course, they were involved, sweeping a 22-year-old LeBron James and the Cavaliers. That was a young ascending player who many thought would become the best player in the sport, eventually didn't. LeBron, similar to how people are thinking of Victor Wembanyama. And, of course, both matchups featured the Spurs against Mike Brown. Funny how that works. SportsCenter All Night, Chris Lewis here on ESPN Radio. To Major League Baseball, and the Philadelphia Phillies on their homestand continue to play good ball, this time against the White Sox.
4: 1-1, the pitch. Swung on, hit hard and deep, right field, and Nishida going back, he turns, it's gone, and Rafael Marchand has put the Phillies back on top. It's his second home run of the season. It's a two-run shot. It's a 3-2 Phillies lead. And that ball landed about 2 feet from a guy wearing a Marchand jersey.
5: How about that?
1: It like the ball had eyes on Sports Radio 94 WIP. Phillies top of the White Sox at 9-5. Brandon Morris had a good offensive game again, 2-for-4 home run, couple of runs batted in. The Phillies bats quiet for a good chunk of the year. They've woken up over the last couple of games, and their manager Don Mattingly on the suddenly revolved offense.
6: I like this whole homestand. It was, or not the homestand, but more this last series, just kind of staying with it and continuing to press on with runs. We had to also, you know, we gave up some runs. And it seemed like the whole series felt like a back and forth, never felt really comfortable with a lead. Yeah, just a kind of a battle. Those guys were put good at bats on us. They put a lot of balls in play. They mix and match with their righties, lefties. You don't really get a bunch of good matchups where you get sections of the order. So they make it tough on you. But our guys did a great job, obviously, of kind of staying with it and putting runs on the board.
1: Even with the Phillies' win, hard to gain ground on the Atlanta Braves. They continue to pace the NL East, and they do so even more against the Pirates.
7: Bases loaded, one down, and a chance to tie up the game or better right here. A one pitch. Swung on and banged. Deep to the right field line. Off the wall. They're off to the races. In to score Smith. Here comes Yaz. Here comes Mateo. Harris lays down the law. It's a three-run bases clearing double, and the Braves surge ahead of the seventh.
1: On 680, the Fan, an exciting play, clearing the bases, legging out the double, and the Braves sneak past the Pirates 3-2. Their manager, Walt Weiss, after the game.
8: It's a very close group. It's a group that likes to compete. I say that a lot. They enjoy it, and they hold each other accountable to a high standard. The first day of spring training, everyone talks about accountability, but the greatest form of accountability is when the group doesn't want to let each other down. It doesn't get any better than that. That's where they're at. They don't want to let each other down. There's just pressure to play the right way, to perform for the team. They all do that together, and that's everybody's goal in there. You know, and everybody's on board. It's just a really good group.
1: Keeping the theme of the NL East success, the Mets, they've woken up playing much better baseball and taking it to the Padres.
7: A one hit hard inside first down the right field line. He has five hits. Beatty on his way to third. He's getting waved around. Bowen fires into the cutoff. Beatty scores without a throw. Carson Bench has hit a triple. And right now, whatever Bench can do, he can do no wrong.
1: Bench in the game, 5 for 5, a triple, a home run, 2 runs batted in, 3 runs scored on 880 ESPN New York. Mets a football score over the Padres 7-3. And their manager, Carlos Mendoza, raving about the young star.
9: It's cool to see it. Pretty impressive. I mean, rockets pretty much everywhere. Going, using the middle of the field, staying short, stay on top of the baseball. And the left and left homer, I mean, he was just pretty incredible. You know, it's just good to see him continue to fight, continue to compete, and just being himself. So, set the tone for us, and it was a good team to win.
1: California series, Angels and Dodgers. After the Dodgers had the advantage early in the series, the Sunday meeting went the way of Los Angeles Angels.
10: Keep on pitching here in this inning. Angels have had the last 5 batters get on base in a row, and here's a high fly ball that's carrying deep out into center field, and that one is gone. Zach Neto has just blasted one out to dead center. That is a 3-run homer, and the Angels now are on top by a score of 12-5. Neto connects.
1: 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Angels 13, Dodgers 5. It was the Dodgers' first loss to the Angels this season. They were 5-0 with a run differential of plus 36. Coming up next, what's on Wemby's mind heading into Game 3 on SportsCenter All Night.

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11: Omaha picture getting clearer as three more teams clinch spots in the College World Series. Zverev wins at Roland Garros for his first Grand Slam. Spurs and Knicks, they gear up for game three.
12: The Knicks survive. This magic carpet ride continues. 13 straight victories, and they lead 2-0 here in these NBA Finals.
13: We don't feel like we played well or up to our standard, at least. We're going to go on to game three, and if we play our brand of basketball up to our standard, we'll be just fine.
14: Next game, might as well be 0-0 again. That's how it has to be. Can't be satisfied with anything.
15: Now you're going to go on the road in that environment. They don't know. They don't know what they're about to encounter. This is different.
11: Not only did the Spurs become just the third team in finals history to lose the first two games of the finals at home, it was also the first time the Spurs had lost consecutive home games since December 27th and 29th of 2025 of this season. So the burden falls on San Antonio to avoid their first three-game losing streak all season in game three. Their superstar, still collecting numbers. Two games into the finals, and Wembanyama is already the fifth player to have consecutive finals games with 25 points and three blocks since the block stat was tracked in the 73-74 season. He sat down with ESPN radio analyst team of Doris Burke and PJ Carlissimo.
16: With Victor Wembanyama before game three, you seem to have this insatiable appetite for growth and improvement. And I mean that beyond the basketball floor. But I'm just curious, is that innate? Is it something the way you were raised, Victor? Where does that stem from?
17: Interesting question. I would say it's multifactorial, but mostly innate. Entertain is because I've been close to the high level of basketball, you know, regardless of age, you know, for so long that it's the way my life is. I can't imagine it another way.
18: But is there one aspect of playing in the NBA that has been very different than you anticipated coming over?
17: Yeah, for sure. Back in France, I basically had, on average, a week to prepare a game. The thing that's different from what I expected is you have to always elevate your goals because it's so hard to like get onto the next thing every time that you have to keep the big picture in mind while giving 100% at every game, you know, and it's a lot of games in a season.
18: Playoffs are a little different, and I know now in EuroLeague, sometimes you play series, but where I was going with this one is now you're playing a series. You play the same opponent, can be seven times like it was last game. Is that different than anything you've ever experienced in basketball where you're making these adjustments from game to game and you keep playing the same team, the same players?
17: Absolutely. I mean, previous series based on games, and we played them five times in the regular season. So playing the team 12 times, it's very different and very different challenges.
16: I was so taken by your comment about blurry because I hope I'm not misunderstanding you, but it's you have to process in real speed with things happening so quickly. How much growth have you seen individually from your processing speed and reading, getting through those reads from your first NBA game to now?
17: Oh, that's probably the area where I've progressed the most. As a rookie, everything goes so fast. It's like you don't have any control on the game. And it's like, it's sometimes as a rookie, it feels like you're just watching a movie. And then, like, I start playing against these guys like Jokic, and it feels like they can slow or speed up the game as they want. And I'm like, and this looks like something I can reach someday. And I feel like I'm slowly getting there. Of course, I still have to get a lot better, but slowly getting there. But I think there's nothing better than experience to learn that.
18: When you guys talk about your adjustments specifically now for game three, it seems New York's very good offensive rebounding team. Defensive rebounding has been a problem for you guys. Like, what can the Spurs do better to keep them getting second chance points, and B, get your fast break going?
17: Mm-hmm. I mean, you said it. Sometimes it's not more complicated than that. But I'm not going to reveal the rest of our plans.
16: That's spoken like a veteran.
11: Close to the vest on that final answer. But great for our ESPN radio team, Doris Burke, PJ Carlissimo, Mark Kastischer will join them. They'll have the call of game three like they've had the entire run of the NBA Finals. Meanwhile, Wemby will have to get the Spurs back on track in this series. The team put up 115 points per game during the playoffs before the finals, yet averaging just 105 points per game during the finals. San Antonio and the staff, they had 2 days in a lab to come up with some answers. So what's the game plan from Coach Mitch Johnson?
19: Same routine as we've had throughout the playoffs. You dig into the film, you argue, you beat yourself up, you give each other feedback, figure out how to help the guys for the next game. Have not got out and gone on a walk yet, so here's the answer for that. But yeah, now just trying to improve on things that we know that we have to be better at and settle into the series and try to continue to get better.
11: Now, it's one thing to have a plan to start the game, but finishing the game by out-executing the Knicks in crunch time, that's proven to be a challenge for everyone. For the postseason, Brunson, he's averaging 9.3 points per fourth quarter. That's the second most fourth quarter points per game or points per quarter among players who reached the finals since the 1997 playoffs. Johnson was asked about what his team could do better in the fourth.
19: We have not played to our standard. New York's played very well. They have something to do with that, and we have to just be better at some of those things. You know, we got them late clock a ton. We fouled Ananobi on a three, baseline out of bounds. Brunson gets a quick pass to a layup without any resistance. And then obviously, you know, loose ball foul there at the end, like you said. We've put ourselves in positions at times to make them miss, and we have to clean up the rebound and finish possessions out. And we have to be better again at taking advantage of when we put ourselves in good starting spots to take advantage of the things that we are doing well.
11: The NBA Finals, they're on ESPN Radio. Game 3, Knicks-Spurs. Coverage begins tonight, 7:30 Eastern on ESPN Radio, the ESPN app, presented by Gusto. The fourth time is a charm for Alexander Zverev. In his fourth major final, Zverev beat Flavio Cavoli of Italy in four sets to win the French Open title. It's a German's first major title and his 25th title overall. Here's the winner after the match.
20: Yeah, I was cramping. I was struggling physically a little bit, even though I don't think the cramps were physical. I think they were more mental. I was very tightened up. I was very, emotional. I was a bit unstable also in the fourth set, but I actually think that the cramps helped me in a way. I think that I let go. I kind of hit my shots a bit more and just let go. And then of course the fifth set went my way, and I'm happy about that and happy to be sitting next to this beautiful trophy for the first time.
11: It was a crazy time at Roland Garros this year. You had the early exits of Jannik Sinner, Novak Djokovic, plus Carlos Alcaraz. He was unable to participate in this event with injury. And then all the upsets on the women's side as well. Zverev, he joins Russian teenager Mira Andreeva as the winners. Of course, Andreeva won the women's singles trophy on Saturday. The first three tickets to the men's college World Series were punched on Saturday, with number 16 West Virginia and Troy earning their first trips to Omaha, while Ole Miss heading back for the first time since they won the championship back in 2022. Five more spots still to be determined entering Sunday. And let's get it on. We start with the Athens Super Regional. Game 2, and 2 is all that Georgia needed to get past Mississippi State in a thriller.
21: Launched to left! Jackson, goodbye!
22: Well, it's the time of the year when you want your stars to show up. And Daniel Jackson, in my opinion, is going to win the Golden Spikes Award. His 31st long ball of the season.
11: Golden Spikes for the best player, that on ESPN. It was a crazy game, one of those June ones to remember in the Super Regional stage. Georgia 11, Mississippi State 9. That went 10 innings. Georgia to the College World Series for the seventh time. All right, we keep it there in that region. We go to the Chapel Hill Regional. This went to the third game, but North Carolina gets past USC.
23: 2-1 the count. Winning run at second, bottom nine, the pitch. Hall swings and drives one. Deep to center field. Takeuchi going back, and he can't get there. North Carolina is going back to Omaha.
11: That on ESPN as well. What better way to do it? North Carolina 4, USC 3. Now, between the men's and women's baseball and softball tournaments, there's just been just incredible unscripted drama. And speaking of one-run games to get your team to Omaha, that's exactly what Texas did when they knocked off Oregon.
24: Adrian Rodriguez ready on a 3-1. Slashes one fair down the line in left field. Titty's going to come in. Pack is going to score. The hand is okay. A double to give the Horns the lead.
11: Again on ESPN with the call, and that was enough. Texas 6, Oregon 5. This game was back and forth. Oregon gave up home runs, a couple of them, in the first five pitches thrown in this game. Had to work with a deficit, came back to get right back in it. But it is Texas that wins and advances to the College World Series for the first time since 2022. you used to be able to, you know, use that transition from the ones who don't get paid to the ones who do get paid when you go from college to pro. You can't exactly use that transition anymore. But to Major League Baseball we go. Speaking of close contests decided by the minimum, Royals Twins fit that description. Royals squeak past the Twins.
0: 3-1 pitch. Marte rips it high in the air, deep center field. Kreider races back. He looks up. It's gone! Into the batter's eye! Starling Marte's first Royals homer! A massive three-run shot! 441 feet for Starling Marte!
11: And Marte was just 1-for-11 in his previous seven games entering that one on 96.5 The Fan. Royals hold on for the 6-5 win. Let's go to an AL West showdown. Athletics and Astros. And it was all the team from Sacramento.
0: 2-2 pitch. Driven to right field. Moving back is Smith. He looks up and it is gone. A two-run homer for Kurtz. You knew it was going to happen at some point in Houston, and the A's have their first lead. It's 2-0.
11: Talk 650 KSTE 5-0 final. Athletics over the Astros. Florida showdown, Marlins and Rays, and it's back-to-back strong performances for the Fish.
0: The Mets set at the belt. 2-2 again. Mack with a broken bat bounce through the shortstop. Walls has got it. He's coming home at the throw. And it pops away from Fiducia. Here comes Morrissey. Allen rolls to the backstop. And both come in to score. Put the ball in play and see what happens. That is a two-run fielder's choice. And it's 4-1 Marlins in the home seven.
11: Yeah, two-run fielder's choice. Not every day you see that one on 104.3 The Fan, or 104.3 WQAM, I should say. Now, of course, not every day you hear a call like that as well. For the Rays, who, yeah, the Rays aren't fish. They're a different type of water creature. Marlins are fish, if we wanted to compare the mascots from Florida. But they have dropped 10 of their last 13 dating back to May 24th. They're a team that came in to the end of May playing strong baseball, but they have tailed off over the last couple of weeks. Other scores, Blue Jays topped the Orioles 6-4. It was the Cardinals 5, Reds 3. Brewers pound the Rockies 12-4. Rangers do the same to the Guardians 10-0. The Diamondbacks over the Nationals 5-1. Coming up next, why it was a winning move to ride with Nelly in L.A. This is SportsCenter All Night on ESPN Radio.
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9: A couple of blowouts in the WNBA on Sunday, starting with the Sparks dominating the Fire.
10: Coming over from France. There's 3 seconds left. Here's late. This time pocket picks. Here's Plum. Numbers for LA. Hamby, the run out. Lay it up and in. Timeout, Portland.
9: That on NBA TV, and Portland needed a timeout. They did not recover. Sparks 89, Fire 72. Neka Ogumike, seventh career 20-point, 15-rebound game. She was stellar. The Fire have lost a season-high 3 straight games, and they dropped 4 of their last 5. The other blowout, Toronto Tempo, the other expansion new team this year, took it to the sky.
11: There's that defense coming back. Sykes, ooh, the contact, and one. It's really nice when Sykes also, not in the open court, in the half court, still gets into the paint for the tough finish.
9: That on TSN, Brittany Sykes scoring that one. She had 25 points, the former Syracuse standout, as the Tempo beat the Sky 85-68. U.S. Women's Open in Los Angeles. Nelly Korda, she took the title Sunday for her second consecutive major victory. She held off Charlie Hull and Gabby Lopez by one shot. It's her first U.S. Open win and the fourth major victory of her career.
12: That 14-year-old girl that stepped on the range at Sabonics in 2013, I mean, her dream has just come true sitting next to this trophy right now. I mean, it's really hard to put into words. You know, this week was definitely a grind. I don't even feel like I had my B game. I was just grinding out there, and that's what I guess major championships are all about, right? It doesn't matter if you have your B or C game, you have to be there mentally, and I have a great support system off the golf course, on the golf course, and I literally would not be standing here without the millions of pep talks I just got on the golf course from Jay.
9: Talk about a flex. I just won the U.S. Women's Open. I didn't even have my B game. Nelly Korda, her 19th career victory on the LPGA Tour. She became just the third player in the past 30 years to win each of the first two majors of a calendar year. Let's go to John Ryder with today's top sound.

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0: Number 5.
2: Thanks, Chris. We start with Major League Baseball in the Bronx, and the Yankees pile up the runs in the 8th with a win over the Red Sox. Michael Kay with the call on the YES Network.
3: High fly ball, right center field. Rafael back on the track, at the wall. See ya! A 3-run home run for Chisholm as the Yankees pour it on here in the 8th inning.
0: Number 4.
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5: He's hit high, deep to right field, carrying toward the fence, and out of here. The dream start to Brandon Valenzuela's big league career continues. Another home run, his 7th in 43 games. And the Blue Jays lead it 6-4.
0: Number 3.
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6: Launched to left. Jackson, goodbye.
7: Well, it's the time of the year when you want your stars to show up. Jackson, in my opinion, is going to win the Gold Spikes Award. His 31st long ball of the season.
0: Number 2.
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0: Chris, our top sound is the College Baseball Super Regionals as North Carolina walks off USC. 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
1: 2-1 the count. Winning run at second, bottom nine. The pitch. Hall swings and drives one. Deep to center field. Takeuchi going back.
2: Sunday without an NBA Finals game or a Stanley Cup final game, yet still plenty of drama on Top Sound. From Top Sound to maybe the top player of the playoffs, Jalen Brunson scored 30 or more six times this postseason, and the Knicks 6-0 when he does. Time for the fourth most 30-point games in a single postseason in team history. Averaging 25.6 points per game in 83 career playoff games, up from just about 19 points per game during his regular season career. So that average of 6.4 points per game increase, it is the largest amongst players with 50 career playoff games. He took the podium in a day off, and he was asked a question about the vibe in New York City.
3: If people want to know what it looks like in New York right now, normally you guys wouldn't be here on a practice day. Are you looking around at all? Do you get a sense of it at all? Will you try and look, or not until it's over?
4: Not until it's over.
3: Is that, are you letting your family come look, your friends, anything like that? Or
4: they can do what they want.
2: Yeah, he's in the zone, not expanding. How about improvements from struggling from the field in game two?
4: Playing better with the lead that we had in the 14th, the 14-point lead. The way they fought back and took the lead is just a credit to who they are. Us staying composed helped us win that game, but we do need to be able to finish the game better. Just unacceptable with the way we just obviously just let that 14-point lead go the way we did.
2: And here is my favorite response that he had at the podium on Sunday.
5: When a guy like you falls into the second round of the draft, a lot of people miss something about you. When you think back on your draft process, what do you think it was that was just underestimated, not seen in you at that time?
4: Everything.
2: Will Brunson need another monster fourth quarter for the Knicks to get the win? Will the Knicks separate before that like they've done a bunch at home this playoffs? Or will the Spurs get on the board? Plenty of questions that'll be answered on ESPN Radio. Game 3 of the NBA Finals. That wraps up this edition of SportsCenter All Night. Thanks to our producer, Steve Risser, our technical director, Justin Chevalella. My name is Chris Lewis. And up next, it's the Hoop Collective.
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0: Hello and welcome to the Hoop Collective podcast. We talk about the NBA, which we're doing on Sunday afternoon here in New York City. Tim Bontemps. Now, what was to say? First off, Ben McMahon.
1: Howdy, partners.
0: You had this great connection with our location for the podcast in Oklahoma City at the Tipsy Tiki.
1: We have a great connection. Meh, don't. I'll take all the credit.
0: But, you know, the Thunder didn't get it done.
1: No.
0: So now it's Bontemps. Bontemps has the connections in New York City.
1: Oh.
0: And where are we being hosted in the finals
2: here? We're at American Whiskey down here on West 30th Street. Our guys Kevin and Casey setting us up, owners of the shop.
1: Just a few blocks from MSG. A
2: couple blocks from MSG. It's an amazing spot. Come down here and imbibe some beverages and check out the game.
0: I think there may be a beverage or two sold here tomorrow night.
2: Just a couple million beverages, I think, might get sold here tomorrow night.
0: Right.
2: It's going to be quite a scene. Always is for Knicks games, and it certainly should be for these games this week.
0: So we just came from the Garden where the Spurs and Knicks had

0: their Sunday media availability here as we shift, everybody shifted to the East Coast. After game one, McMahon, the Spurs were very confident. Mm-hmm. You know, they weren't like beating their chest, but I think they were like, yeah, we're not worried. We're fine. The mood today was of missed opportunity. They understand that it slipped through their fingers. And, Greg Popovich spoke to the team before they got on the plane. And he basically told them that he's like, don't think about 1 and 2. Don't think about the opportunities that you had lost. Think about the opportunity that you have. And so I've seen a lot of people say that this series is over, and that may end up being true. But I will say that the Spurs do have an opportunity to score one in the belly of the beast. Mm-hmm. If they can, everybody's talking about how amazing this environment will be, and it will be. But the Spurs do have an opportunity to answer back. And if they're able to somehow pull out a win, then that would change the balance of the series. And obviously, if they lose, it will be verified over.
1: The pressure is on the Spurs here because they are essentially playing for their season tomorrow. Now, you know, the Knicks can't go in like they're playing with house money. I mean, Jalen Brunson's tone was very serious.
0: There's a big surprise.
1: Yeah, right. But he's the tone setter for them. And it was very serious, very matter of fact, very like, you know, there's nothing to celebrate. But yeah, so for the Spurs, like the challenge for them was not to pack the psychological trauma from absolutely barfing up game two. You know, they can't pack that trauma in their luggage. They had to leave that in San Antonio. You know, you can't come into game three worrying about the way you blew game two. Game one got taken from them. Game two, they came back and then they blew it.
2: I mean, it was sort of the same thing though. Like they got pretty outplayed for large stretches of both those games. I mean, they were down 8 with, 4 or 5 to go in game one, came mm-hmm. back, lost lead in the final 2 minutes. They're down 14 with 6 or 8 to go in game two. They blow they come back, they get up ahead in the final 2 minutes. You know, I mean, we spent the last 2 weeks with the series you were at talking about how the Spurs had very clear advantages in that matchup with the Thunder. Well, the Knicks are now 4-1 against the Spurs this year. Yeah. The one game they lost was the same thing. I think on December 30th or 31st in San Antonio, they're up big in the second half. They blow the lead, a couple missed shots at the end. They end up losing the game. The other two games of regular season, the Knicks won comfortably, and they've controlled basically all 5 games at this point. Mm-hmm. So at some point, you have to look at this matchup and say the Knicks, like the Spurs with the Thunder, has some pretty clear advantages in this series.
0: Well, I will tell you
2: and
0: this.
2: And on top of it, they're now up 2-0.
0: The Spurs had a travel advantage yesterday. Because the Knicks were heading on down there. Do you know about this?
1: Yeah, they screwed up the whole airport.
0: Well, Bontemps and I went to Austin.
1: Okay, well, they screwed up my flight.
0: You're Mr. Texas. You travel within Texas all the time. How did we outmaneuver you on this?
1: Because you guys were waking up at the crack of dawn and not going to sleep or whatever.
0: Right, anyway,
1: I slept.
0: The Knicks charter was driving down to the end of the runway and was about to turn on to the main runway to take off, and they blew a tire.
1: Yeah. And then sat there for
0: possible,
1: a while and clogged
0: possible,
1: everything up.
0: Possible shenanigans?
2: It's certainly possible. Certainly possible.
0: They closed the airport because the pathway to the runway was messed up and they had to replace the tire. And I was texting with somebody in the Knicks party and I said, boy, 2-0 and you guys were at the end of the runway, inches from a clean getaway.
1: Exactly. They still enjoyed their trip to San Antonio.
2: Inches between getting out of there and have Victor shop belong. I think they picked their inches going the right way.
0: I think that's exactly correct. But I, you know, a couple of things. First off, Steph Castle spoke to the media today. You remember, tweaked his ankle in the fourth quarter, right?
2: Midway through the fourth quarter.
0: And then he came out. He sat out 3-4 straight minutes and didn't come back.
2: He basically only played in a couple brief defensive special situations, maybe one or two.
0: It was one offensive special situation where he was running down the court and the ball hit his back.
2: Yeah, that was off of a defensive play, but yeah.
0: He said that he was not sure how that ankle was going to feel when the adrenaline wore off, but he woke up yesterday and felt way better than he thought. Maybe he's lying.
2: Well, I was going to say, I'm going to potentially call shenanigans on that. Let's see how he looks tomorrow.
0: That's fine, but he made it sound like he was fine.
2: Sure. Okay.
0: So that's what I'm
2: It would have been newsworthy if he said he wasn't fine. So we'll see what the injury report says. We'll see what his actions are tomorrow.
1: My guess is the injury report will be clean because we all know De'Aaron Fox has been playing with a high ankle sprain.
2: Correct.
1: They haven't put him on the injury report because there's no question about whether he's
2: playing. And De'Aaron Fox said about his ankle at this point, it is what it is, which I think is a good summation of that situation.
1: Yeah. He's
2: not 100%.
1: His ankle's going to recover at some point this summer. He will be playing not 100% and he's known this. He's known this since he did it in the second round. He's going to be playing at less than 100% for as long as they're playing.
2: Well, and we talked about how poorly he had played for the most part up until game two. And one of the stories of game two is that he played really well, finally, for a large stretch of the game. But then around the same time that Stephon Castle got hurt, he stepped funny on that ankle, clearly was dragging his foot around. And again, let's see what he looks like tomorrow, because if he has hobbled it off from that ankle, that is a significant problem, because him looking better on that ankle was a very big development in game two.
3: Right, and as much as Victor Wembanyama is going to be the focal point, and in terms of like weight of the world, it falls on his shoulders first. He's got the highest shoulders, obviously. But like a lot of it's not get Wemby the ball and let him create. A lot of his offensive stuff has to come off of actions initiated by those guards. Has to be off of their penetration.
0: Jerry Krause, the late general manager of the Chicago Bulls and of their six championships.
2: Condolences to Stacey King's family today.
0: That's true.
2: Long-time Bulls announcer. I would always, anytime he and Adam Amin were doing games, that was an automatic flip over to the Bulls side for me on League Pass. I obviously been around the NBA a very long time. He passed away suddenly Sunday afternoon.
0: Beloved member of the Bulls family.
2: Yeah, for sure.
3: A joyful giant.
2: Yeah, great guy. Awesome on the broadcast. Obviously played on those teams in the 90s.
3: Won a few championships.
2: Yep. But just a beloved figure in Chicago.
0: Well, anyway, Jerry, you're talking about Victor having the highest shoulders. You know, Jerry Krause, he was well known for not caring about a player's height. He would always specially measure to the player's shoulders.
3: The head doesn't help you a whole lot.
0: Because he says, I don't want guys with long necks. I want guys who have high shoulders.
3: Give more room to get fouled, and that's where Castle's hair really helps him too.
0: He got him three shots.
2: got him to play on Jalen Brunson the other day.
0: Because he figured the higher your shoulders, the higher your arms. And so he, but Victor's shoulders, by the way, are very high.
3: They can also do things like measure standing reach these days.
0: Okay. Well,
3: yes,
0: buddy. Just enjoy the story about Jerry Krause measuring the
2: Jerry Krause ahead of his time.
3: But I thought Wemby's mindset was interesting. And, you know, when Wemby takes great pride in being, you know, wise beyond his years, mature beyond his years. And quite frankly, we've seen some glimpses of him being a 22-year-old during these playoffs, during this series. And he's asked basically about, you know, the pressure and how he deals with it. I mean, you're down 0-2 in the finals. It's going to be an absolute zoo at Madison Square Garden. And I liked what he said. He said, at the end of the day, this is everything that I wish for, so there's no reason to overthink it. This is what I'm built for.
0: Yeah, and everything that I wish for. It's like basically said, I asked for this.
3: And he didn't ask for 0-2, obviously, but he asked to have a chance at very early in his career to be in a position to contend for a championship. He has that. He still has that down 0-2.
2: Listen, I did a story at the All-Star game last year about who's going to be the face of the league. And from Anthony Edwards to all sorts of other guys, everybody didn't want to answer the question, basically, right? Didn't want to sound too cocky to say, yeah, I want to be the face of the league. There's one guy who was very comfortable saying, I'm going to be the face of the league. I want to be the face of the league. That was Victor Wembanyama. It's what he's wanted since he was a little kid. And it's what he has diligently worked towards since he was a little kid. All the like sleeping 12 hours a day stuff, all the plyometric stuff he does to try to keep his body right. All, you know, everything he's done
3: has been, he does is squeeze every bit.
2: It's all geared around being the best player of all time. And part of that would be winning a title in his third year at 22 years old, which has, you know, hardly ever happened before. Like Tim Duncan did it. He had played 4 years in college.
3: Tim Duncan did it with a veteran.
2: Right. And he also had played 4 years in college. Yeah. Dwayne Wade played 3 or 4 years in college.
3: And had Shaq
2: and a bunch of other vets, right? But like for a team this young to do this would be a pretty unprecedented thing. And it also literally would be unprecedented to lose the first two games at home and come back and win the series. The only two times that's happened, 93 Bulls beat Charles Barkley and the Suns. Hakeem Olajuwon and the Rockets in 95 beat Shaq and the Magic. Both those teams obviously went on to win the title. So and the hometown team could do the same.
3: Those teams won the first game. The champs won the first
2: game. That's what I'm saying.
3: Yeah, right.
2: That's what I'm saying.
3: And that gets us right back to that 1995 Orlando team with Shaq. And look, I went back and looked. Shaq put up really good numbers in that series. It's not like he was just a no-show in the series.
2: Well, and they had game 1-1.
3: Yeah.
2: And they lost it late on those Nick Anderson free throws. And then they didn't really recover from it.
3: Yeah.
0: Kenny Smith... It wasn't just... I wrote a story about Shaq and...
2: a lot of stuff happened to win the game. It wasn't just that, but they had a late lead and gave it up.
0: And now I'm forgetting who to give the credit to, but I just did a story last week about Shaq and Wemby and how the 95 Magic were sort of similar to the 2026 Spurs.
2: Mm-hmm.
0: And I went and watched that sequence with Nick Anderson, I think it was Kenny Smith, but, and I don't even remember, but somebody hit a big shot for the Rockets. It gets totally forgotten.
2: Yeah, I think it was Kenny Smith.
0: I mean, that's not really fair.
1: Maybe Kenny Smith, maybe Sam Cassell. But listen, Shaq, I'm looking at his numbers now. In that series, 28 points, shooting almost 60% from the floor, 12 and a half rebounds, over six assists, 2.5 blocks. Like, he put up big numbers, just not as big as a key.
0: He claimed years later that he took the blame for that because he said that he and Dennis Scott and Anthony Avent partied too hard.
1: Yeah, that he was. I just saw him. I forgot. I wish I could credit the little clip from the podcast I saw it on, but he said they went to Magic City.
2: Yeah, I mean,
1: Luke Kornet ain't letting Wimby go to Magic City.
2: Yeah, they had like, yeah, exactly. They had like 7 or 8 days between the conference finals and the finals, and they treated it like a young team.
0: So they went up to Atlanta?
1: Well, yeah, that's what he said.
2: It's not exactly a long flight.
0: Well, that's true, but he said that they went out on like some lake in Orlando.
1: They probably did.
2: Sure, I think they did that too.
1: They did all the above.
2: And look, like the Spurs, they were favored to win that series, right? And like the Spurs, I mean, that franchise had never won a playoff game before that season, let alone a playoff series.
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9: As families head into summer travel season, there's one thing many people forget to plan for. What happens if someone gets sick when you're away from home? Joining us now is Dr. Peter McCullough with some smart ways to be prepared before summer begins. Doctor, summer is supposed to be relaxing, but travel can come with surprises. 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
1: This group essentially had no playoff experience. De'Aaron Fox had been in one series and lost. You know, I don't really care about Harrison Barnes and Kelly Olynyk playing in the playoffs. Right, like, their core guys, none of them had any playoff experience. So, you know, there's a ton of parallels. And again, like we've talked about, that team and LeBron in 07 are the parallels. Those teams both got swept in the finals.
2: Well, and look,
1: we will see if the Spurs are swept also.
2: You know, the other parallel is there's a veteran former number one overall pick that is the matchup for Victor Wembanyama.
1: Might want to stop with the, you want to go farther with a Carl Towns comparison to Hakeem or Tim Duncan there?
2: No, I'm not going to.
1: Oh, Carl has been amazing.
2: No, but listen, I'm not saying Cat is Hakeem, but Cat is about, Cat's two games away from eliminating any argument about whether he's a Hall of Famer, and he's probably going to be a Hall of Famer regardless of the way so this series
1: I
2: goes down.
1: I had not thought about that.
2: And Cat, no, if he, if
3: we they, stop. Let's break that out.
1: I had not thought about that.
3: Well, he is a 3-point shooting champion.
1: I mean, Carl, automatic Hall of Famer right now.
2: If they win this series today, and if he keeps kicking Wimby's ass in this series,
1: hold on, let's go back.
2: He is two wins away from eliminating any argument about whether he's a Hall of Famer.
3: Is there an argument to eliminate?
1: Words, you said he's probably a Hall of Famer anyway, and I genuinely had never thought about this. So I'm thinking.
2: Look at Cat.
1: I'm looking.
2: Again, I'm not putting him in the same class as Hakeem, except for Hakeem kicked Shaq's
1: ass. He's made six All-Star teams. He's made three third-team All-NBAs.
2: There are worse players in the Hall of Fame.
1: That is a different conversation.
2: And again, right now he would be, I believe, the Finals MVP. We'll see how if the Knicks can get two more and how those play out.
3: I don't know about that.
2: Over Brunson? I believe so.
3: I don't like the discussion about Finals MVP after two games.
2: Okay.
1: Here's all we gotta say.
2: That's why I said right now.
1: Two games. Yeah. Carl Towns has played better than I think he ever has, and he's done it in a massive spot. And to your point,
2: and he's done it on both ends
3: of
2: the floor.
3: Okay, but he has not scored a point in the fourth quarter. And Brunson, you know, I know.
1: But I'm saying, let's set the MVP. I agree with you on the MVP thing. Let's set that aside. Carl Towns, through two games, has done everything needed to get the Knicks in front in the series. And I am curious, though, to your point about Game Three. He did disappear the second half of the game. He got those two fouls from Tony Brothers in about 30 seconds in the third quarter. Fourth one especially was pretty questionable. And he got taken out of the game for a long time. He came back. The Knicks didn't get him in the mix again. Very curious to see if they get him back in the mix early in Game Three and if they get him back in a rhythm, because they need him playing like he did in those first six quarters of the series when, I mean, you know, again, we were sitting there watching the game together. I mean, that drive-by and dunk on Victor and screaming at him after, that is a version of Carl Towns we have not seen very much.
2: And then closing the first half of that corner three and letting the world know he can't bleep with me.
3: Well, let me say this. So the NBA for many years, and they did it in San Antonio, they have rookies, guys who had their rookie year, come to the finals.
1: Yeah. And some draft picks. Caleb Wilson was there for game one.
3: Oh yeah, I mean, they have draft picks.
1: And Derek Harper might be here for game three.
2: Harper's no rookie.
1: No, Harper is no rookie.
3: Kingston Flemings, who I met at NBA Today the other day.
1: San Antonio native, I met him too.
3: I don't know anything about college basketball, but I know that if you played for Kelvin Sampson and you chose to go play for him
1: as a five-star top prospect,
3: I don't know anything about his game. You have my respect.
1: Kingston Flemings, I think, is going to be a very good pro. I'm a big fan.
3: He's not much taller than me, though. I should say that. Okay. So Jeremiah Fears.
1: That's just a little.
3: He's, speaking of people who are quicker than me, Jeremiah Fears. Jeremiah Fears, Pelicans, end of his rookie year. He came in today. Who were the rookies in San Antonio who were?
1: Caleb Wilson was there for game one.
2: Derek Queen was there for game two.
3: Derek Queen. That's who I forgot. Yeah, so the other Pelicans rookie. Yeah.
2: As close as the Pelicans love to come to the finals.
3: Ouch. So Jeremiah Fears
2: just
3: was
2: kidding,
3: here.
2: Jamal Mosley.
3: And he asked Carl Towns a very basic question, okay? Mm-hmm. But I feel like sometimes, not always, but sometimes that's why I always kind of like when the NBA does this. Like, a couple years ago, I remember the Thompson twins came to Boston, and the Thompson twins were asked questions, and like, it was a great opportunity to talk to them or whatever. But sometimes you get good answers because the player answers the player in ways he wouldn't answer the media. Mm-hmm. Okay. So he asks a very basic question. He says to Carl Towns, how do you feel about being probably the best three-point shooting big man in the NBA? Which is a basic question, and Carl's like, hey, thank you very much.
4: Did Kat say in NBA history, just to be clear?
3: Yeah, he should have clarified that. And then Carl kind of beat his chest.
1: Oh.
3: And here's what he said. He said, when I was younger, that wasn't something that was supposed to happen. You're laughed at. You're told, what are you doing? You're wasting your time. You're never going to make it to college doing that.
1: Well, remember very famously when he went to college, John Calipari, his coach, basically said, you're going to sit in the post. You're not going to shoot it hardly at all. And then he came to the NBA and was lighting it up.
3: Anyway, right. Continue. Well, and they, I don't think Mike Brown wanted to run a whole lot of plays for him this year.
1: That's
3: either.
1: Right.
3: But at the end of the day, you got to walk your own path. You got to write your own story. And that's what I did. And so I continued to work on my game, continued to work on my shot. Now people come back to me and give me all the congrats and congratulations and all the love for something they didn't help with. And they told me to do the opposite. Hmm. And that's how life always goes. Everyone's got an opinion until somebody actually does the work.
1: Well, and by the way, everybody's got an opinion about Carl Towns. And those opinions, to McMahon's point, will be forever changed if he gets two more wins.
3: Let me give you a sign-off line here.
1: I wonder,
3: there's got to be someone or somebody or a group of people he's talking about here.
4: I
3: don't think it was anybody in that room. He said, we, like the Knicks, we did the work. And they, as in the critics, the doubters, maybe that, they're going to have to watch our story be written without them having a chapter in it.
4: Well, and listen, I don't think he's just referring to external noise, as these guys like to refer to the media. And hey, Kat has taken a lot of that over the course of his career. There's been a lot of talk about Kat not being tough enough and Kat being soft.
3: And there are times when he was.
4: Some of it was fair.
1: Wolves traded for Rudy Gobert because Carl wasn't good enough defensively.
4: And listen,
1: to win.
4: Kat had a superstar teammate force his way out of town while completely just roasting him on fire as publicly as you possibly could in Jimmy Butler.
1: And then Jimmy continued afterwards.
4: So, you know, Kat has taken a lot of criticism, and it has not just been from media. It's not just been from, I don't know if he's talking about a coach. I mean, it has been, in the case of Jimmy, and that was, I believe, what was Kat, like 23 years old? Like,
1: I have a feeling that line is directed at one Jimmy Butler,
4: yeah,
1: who has, by the way, not won a title.
4: Exactly.
1: Has got to the finals, and Jimmy's had a hell of a career. I'm not knocking Jimmy Butler, but if you're Carl Towns, and you're sitting there, and Jimmy Butler flambéed you publicly for years, and you're two wins away from a title.
3: And he was,
4: called you all kinds of names.
1: That's what I'm saying.
3: I mean,
1: like that, if I had to guess one thing about where that is.
3: Well, what I'm telling
1: guessing
3: you
1: Carl
3: is.
1: Towns, or it's Carl Towns saying to Jimmy.
3: The mentality that I'm seeing on the court with Carl.
4: Can't F with him.
3: I'm seeing it in that press room.
1: What do you always say about getting two more wins?
3: Well, that means never having to say you're sorry, which is essentially what he's saying.
1: Carl Towns, again, this, and look, there's obviously this title would mean a lot to a lot of people.
4: Mm-hmm.
1: Carl Towns was on the MSG broadcast as like a kid announcer when he was in high school. Carl Towns is from about a hop, skip, and a jump away from here in Metuchen, New Jersey, which is like basically half as far as the arena is in San Antonio from downtown San Antonio. Like, he is a New York kid. And
4: he's been a lightning rod even this season.
1: No, of course.
4: I mean, things weren't going well this season. There was a lot of blame.
1: He was a lightning rod when they were down 2-1 to the Hawks, so they last lost a game.
4: Yeah. Like, internally too. By the way, this ain't just outside noise.
1: If for a lot of people, winning two more games will be a extraordinarily validating thing.
4: Mm-hmm.
1: But to your point, I don't think there's a person that would be validated more by them winning than Carl Towns.
4: And I do believe, listen, if they win a championship, if Carl Anthony Towns is an NBA champion.
1: Well, not just an NBA champion. An NBA champion for the New York Knicks.
4: Right,
1: he will be in the Hall of Fame.
4: And,
1: I agree with you.
4: And who,
1: I hadn't thought about
4: who
1: it,
4: he's he matched be. Up with and who he's outplaying is something too. But, and look, this is like, Kat has always been able to shoot the ball. His shooting is down the list of the most impressive things he's done in the series. I don't even think his scoring is the most impressive thing.
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4: Victor Wembanyama cannot score against him. He is having dominant defensive performances. A guy who was supposed to be soft, a guy who couldn't play defense.
3: We didn't think they were going to even try him on Victor. Yeah. Obviously, he guarded himself.
4: And when did Wemby get going in game three? After Cat got those fouls. After now, he came out more aggressive.
3: True, but Wembanyama was hitting jumpers. That was really the what happened there was his jumper started going. It wasn't like he was.
1: But it did, to Tim's point, coincide with Carl being as involved, and that got him going a little bit. True. And again, to me, it's like you said, the knock on Carl has always been a lack of toughness and just not being tough enough to be the kind of guy you need at the center spot. And you go back over these last 45 days or whatever it's been since they lost, and like, he's been in the center of all of it. Been the center of it on offense. He's been better on defense. And again, in the first two games of this series, he

0: fundamentally and thoroughly outplayed Victor Wembanyama.
1: I made the decision to go to the Karl Towns press conference. I didn't go to the Jalen Brunson press conference. And it sounds like I missed my buddy.
2: Oh, man. You got Fat Joe and Jadakiss. Now, I don't know how tight you and Fat Joe are, but I've seen you and Jadakiss hanging out.
1: We did TV in Cleveland, and Fat Joe, like, he's still annoyed with me that I didn't believe that the Knicks were beating the Celtics last year.
2: Has he thrown anything at you?
1: No, but I think he's not thrilled.
2: So,
0: Knicks fans are calling in all sorts of receipts in this run. So, okay. Yeah. So, they're having a day.
2: At the end of Mike Brown's press conference, Fat Joe, he's sitting in the last row of the press conference seating. He stands up in the back. He's like, Mike! And you know, Mike Brown, he's a gregarious sort. And he's like, Joe, what's up, man? Hold on. We're not done yet. Go ahead, Joe. And it's this long thing. They start talking about Mike Brown's shoes. And Mike Brown's, he tells a story about how these shoes that he wears were like the first NBA signature shoes, or the first shoe to Bob Cousy. Anyways, so Fat Joe got a promise from Mike Brown.
1: Bob Pettit.
2: No, it was Bob Cousy. I think Bob Pettit was in the Chucks.
1: You think Bob Pettit wore the Chucks?
2: I think he was in the Chucks. But anyways, so Fat Joe was able to secure a promise from Mike Brown that when the Knicks win, when they steal the championship, he's going to give Fat Joe his shoes from that game and sign them. Fat Joe and Jadakiss are holding court while we're waiting on Jalen Brunson to come in. Like, the media is surrounding him. It's like a scrum there. And then at the end of Jalen's press conference, Fat Joe stands up. He's like, Jalen. And Brunson, without breaking stride, just says, hi, Joe, and heads straight for the door.
3: That couldn't be more.
2: Jalen did not want anything to do with it.
0: He's like, Jalen Brunson is a man on a mission.
1: So yes. Here comes story time. And McMahon plays in this story.
2: I will vouch for this one.
1: He can vouch for this. 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So last year we were in Los Angeles. We were in a hotel and we were walking through the hotel lobby and mm-hmm. we saw God Sham God.
2: Yep. At the time, a Mavericks assistant coach. Right.
1: The Mavericks were in town. That's why you were there.
3: Yep. Another legend. We got a lot of legends coming up.
2: New York City legend.
3: Definitely a New York City legend.
1: I saw God and I, yeah. I'm going to say, I went over to talk to him because he is a legend.
3: Mm-hmm. Legendary dude.
2: And a great dude.
3: Yeah. I was going
1: to
3: say.
1: And is like materially, made a material change to Kyrie Irving's career, which is another story for another day. And I'm talking to God, and he says, hey, my friend wants to, what did he say? What did he say? My friend Jada wants a photo with you.
2: Yeah.
1: I'm like, okay, Jada. I mean, he had a lot of jewelry on.
3: As he does.
1: You know, it was a 50-ish, very nice guy, wanted a photo. God, Sham God, you know, he got in the photo with us. You might even have taken the photo.
2: I think I did. He didn't want one with me. He wanted to.
3: You don't rate.
2: No, I'm not kidding. It wasn't just nice to meet you. Sat there and we talked hoops for a while, and Jada, as he was introduced to us, was very excited to pick Wendy's brain about hoops. It was a good 10-minute conversation.
1: Yeah, nice conversation.
3: I know.
1: You know, yeah. I had to go on with my day at some point. Jesus. God,
3: you are a very popular fella.
1: So I moved on, and like the next day, a friend of mine texts me. He goes, I just saw you on Jadakiss's IG. I was like, who?
2: And then I had to tell him who Jadakiss was. Yes.
1: No, I know who Jadakiss was. I just didn't know that was Jadakiss.
2: I'd be honest with you.
3: I didn't know him enough to know him, and he got introduced to him.
2: I didn't either.
1: I didn't. The next day, I didn't remember.
3: It wasn't like when you met 2 Chainz.
2: But it's like, listen, man.
3: 2 Chainz, you knew.
2: Our guy Sham God is, and I'm not, this is no hyperbole.
3: He is
2: one of the biggest New York City, especially like the street ball scene, high school legends.
3: And they have a move, and they love the Sham God.
2: They love, you know, like all the New York rappers from that era absolutely love Sham God.
1: And
2: he's a legend around here.
1: He could get baskets in the NBA today.
2: Sham God?
1: I'm not sure what would happen at the other end. He could turn around and do his thing.
4: He could handle the ball in the NBA.
0: He
4: could
0: definitely handle the ball in the NBA. I don't know about baskets. But yeah, I mean, he's a legendary New York
1: strong guy. Yeah.
0: And all those dudes, like, I mean, when he was at Providence, like starring at Providence, that's when all those dudes were on the up. You know, whether it's Fat Joe or Jadakiss or all these New York City guys.
2: Yeah. Well, yeah.
0: On the way up.
2: Like, yeah. Like he's known these guys for generations, but man, Jadakiss was excited to meet Wendy. I can confirm that.
1: I'm good with Jadakiss. Fat Joe, I'm not so sure about. Which a funny thing is, I think if you see Fat Joe's music, I like of the three of them, Fat Joe's music is the one I like.
0: I think if you see Fat Joe this week, he's going to be a good mood.
2: How are you with Ben Stiller? He was scuffling around there today.
1: I didn't talk to him.
2: You know, I certainly
0: we know
2: love
0: coming.
2: A lot of his work.
0: We know what's coming.
2: No, I'm just like, this is the first time I've been like right next to him. And
0: don't do it.
2: I was alarmed by just how
0: don't do it.
2: How short he comes to qualifying for refereeing an NBA game.
0: There it is. There it
1: she
0: is.
1: She really
0: can't help it. I've been around a lot of actors.
2: There's something about Mary who was a hell.
0: Most of the actors don't qualify.
2: They're wee little fellas.
0: Like I said, you haven't been around a lot.
2: How about old Chalamet? How tall is that?
0: He doesn't qualify for the rule either.
2: No. Did you see the thing? The picture, Landry Fields, and I forgot if there was another Nick from that era. Because I guess it must have been back when like Twitter was just getting started. But they basically said, like, hey, if you can find us, we'll get you tickets. You know, we got tickets for the next game. And there's 14-year-old. It wasn't Timothy. It was Tim Chalamet. And it's a picture of him and Landry Fields and this other Nick. Like, hey, he got the tickets.
0: Well, Chalamet, there was a picture of me in the Daily News, story time for me, when Amari Stoudemire was a producer for Rock of Ages. And I was working in the office at the New York Post back in the day. And it was like, hey, Amari's going to be, he was in town to be wine and dined by the Knicks in 2010 after they struck out on LeBron and Dwayne and Chris Bosh.
1: He really liked wine. That was a key thing when they brought
2: the
1: wine.
2: He bathed in it.
0: Yes.
1: That was one of the weirdest stories of my career.
0: Amari's had some interesting stories.
1: Bathing in wine.
0: But Amari went with Happy Walters, his agent, to Rock of Ages to play. So I went down there and, I had to go down there and wait to, interview him after. We walked to the corner and then he leaned up against a big giant concrete pole on the corner of, I think, 47th and 9th Avenue and gave a whole speech about how Tony Parker was going to come play and Carmelo Anthony was going to come play with him with the Knicks. Obviously, he's one out of two on that. But Chalamet was out there, like, in the future, there's been, like, pictures of Chalamet out there, like, getting an autograph in the street then from Amari that night.
1: So wait a minute, hold on. Let's go back to this, McMahon. Just on the corner in New York, we see Tim Chalamet, whatever happened to him. Amari Stoudemire, Hall of Famer?
0: No. Good player, though.
2: Did he not get in?
0: I don't think Carmelo's making the Hall of Fame.
2: He's a great player. He had a very good
0: great
2: career.
0: Great player.
1: I think Amari's making the Hall of Fame. I think he just made the Hall of Fame, didn't he?
2: I thought he did.
0: Did he really?
2: I thought he did. I thought it was also, I'll be honest with you, I thought it was.
0: I thought Amari's going in this year.
5: Well, then there you go.
1: I think Amari's going
5: in the Hall of Fame right now.
1: Well, with all due respect and not to.
2: The 7 seconds are sun. 7 seconds are less sun.
5: The first picture comes up. It is a Hall of Fame press conference.
1: Let me just say that if you.
0: He's inducted into the Hall of Fame this year. So there you go.
1: Who runs the Hall of Fame?
2: Jerry Colangelo.
1: Okay. Well, let's just.
2: 7 seconds or less sun.
1: If you were a great son under Jerry Colangelo's reign, your chance of getting Hall of Fame goes up 1 to 7%.
2: Anyway, Hall of Famer, you're right.
1: All right. Anyway, so we have
0: Tim Chalamet and me.
1: Oscar nominee. Amari Stoudemire, future Hall of Famer, and Bontemps.
0: I mean, it should be like down here.
1: Well, but you're taller.
0: That doesn't matter.
5: I'm down on the floor with those guys.
1: Anyway, back to the game. So we come out tomorrow night. Controlling the emotion is going to be important. People keep saying, do I think it's going to be crazy? The Garden's crazy always.
0: Tomorrow's going to be different.
2: Dude, tomorrow's going to be an absolute zoo.
0: But here's the thing about the Garden.
1: I think it's crazier in the city
0: than in the arena. Well, the arena's going to be on fire. Here's the thing about the Garden, though. There still remains an existential feeling of doom that hangs over the Knicks and the Knicks.
1: I'm sure you're right.
0: No,
1: as
0: I am
1: a New
0: right.
1: Yorker.
0: Trust me.
1: Go back to
0: game one of the conference finals. From about this, and Jackson over there, he's nodding. He knows. From the start of the second quarter, It's only about 8 minutes to go in the fourth quarter. You could hear a pin drop in the Garden. Mm-hmm. The Knicks were not playing well, and the crowd was like, oh, no, we're going to blow this game. And then what, right? Especially coming off the year before when they lost game one to the Indiana Pacers on the insane Tyrese Haliburton shot, right? Now, the final 8 minutes of the game and overtime, the place might have felt like it was going to burn down because the Knicks made the crazy comeback and everybody went crazy. But there is still going to be a feeling in the back of everybody's minds. I mean, this might sound dramatic to people who aren't from here, but this is like the Red Sox.
2: Yeah.
0: This is like the Cubs. Everybody here.
1: I mean, I agree with that. I
0: everybody
1: mean,
0: here.
2: The vast majority of the people in that building
0: well, I've never seen
2: thought they'd see this day.
1: What's the difference if it's 53 years or 78 years?
0: That's
1: what's
0: right.
1: the difference?
0: I mean, Walt Frazier was on the team. He's in his 80s, right? So, like, it's been a long time. And everybody's ready for the other shoe to drop, right?
1: And he's taller than you, too, I think.
0: Well, he's definitely taller than Tim. If the Spurs, I think so. But if the Spurs can get, might not be, if the Spurs can get ahead early in the game, the crowd will get nervous and it will get quiet. And to me, that is a critical thing. We've seen the Spurs so often in these playoffs get off to hot starts and get off to good starts repeatedly in games. And they did it in Oklahoma City. Obviously, the crowd got into it when they did it at home. But if they, I think it's imperative that they get off to a strong start in this game and that they get Victor going in this game and both get his energy up. Because again, we've talked about it. You can see right from the beginning of the game, is he going to have that energy to attack the paint or is he going to be floating around hitting jumpers? And can they get that crowd out of the game? Because if the crowd gets rolling and starts going downhill for them, I think Spurs are in a lot of trouble.
2: Can I ask a question? So there's going to be unique security measures.
0: Yeah.
2: Right. And like literally fans have to show up hours before tip off.
0: Yeah.
2: Are concessions open that entire time?
0: I mean,
2: is beer flowing for the whole two or 3 hours?
0: I think
2: is going to be packed pregame.
0: The concessions will be open from the time fans get in the building.
1: I agree.
0: Usually it's 90 minutes in. I think tomorrow it's 2 hours.
2: They were advised, like, you better show up 2 hours early to get
0: correct.
2: In.
0: Well, no. It's I think they're opening the doors a half an hour early.
1: He wants
0: early
1: to know
0: tomorrow.
1: When he can go to the concessions.
2: I'm not going. I'm just saying, if beer's flowing.
0: I believe they're letting fans in a half an hour earlier tomorrow.
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14: Len Barker getting a sign from Ron Hesse. Wind up. Here it comes. Fly ball center field. Manning coming on. He's there. He catches it. Len Barker has pitched the no-hitter. A perfect game for Len Barker.
13: That highlight courtesy of 3WE. Barker tosses the only perfect game of Cleveland Indians history and the last no-hitter. He never got a three-ball count in that game and struck out 11. The Indians got a 3-0 victory over the Blue Jays. It was the 10th perfect game in Major League history and one of the most attended games in Cleveland history. Even though 7,290 people are being truthful about their attendance of Len Barker's perfect game.
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1: What does a beer go for?
2: Oh, God.
1: I think it's $15,
2: well,
1: I think.
2: But here's the thing.
1: No one's saying it's a big beer. Jackson's over here defending the
2: Knicks. Nobody's getting in that building. Unless you either have season tickets, which ain't cheap, you're not like the get in price is what now? It's five figures, I believe.
1: I have a friend who.
2: Yeah, like the nosebleed get in price is damn near five figures.
1: I have a friend who sold their tickets for game four at the top of the lower bowl for $25,000 a piece.
2: Oh, and they probably should have held on to them
3: All right. So I got asked this other day on First Take. And I'll tell you what my answer is. At that point on Friday, the get-in price for the last row of the arena, up underneath the bridge, was $7,500.
2: I sent up by the media.
3: Underneath.
1: I think I might know what question you were asked.
2: Was how much? $7,500?
3: What would you pay? What sporting event, past or present? You can go in the back. You can go behind. Would you pay $7,500?
2: I wouldn't because I don't have.
3: That's no fun, McMahon.
1: I'm going to give Tim Reynolds of the Associated Press credit because he asked Jalen Brunson this question. Now, I thought Jalen Brunson would just say, "What are you talking about?"
3: Right.
1: Jalen Brunson goes, "That's a great question."
3: Yes.
1: And thought about it
3: and gave a great answer.
1: Did you see his answer?
2: Michael Jackson.
1: He said,
2: concert.
1: "I will go to see Michael Jackson live." Which is an incredible answer.
3: All right.
1: I think that's reasonable.
3: So here's my answer.
2: Ohio State championship.
3: No.
2: So gosh,
3: I don't like to pay for tickets. You know, one time. How about this for story time?
1: Oh.
3: I never, ever, ever, ever ask ESPN for free tickets. I've worked at ESPN for 16 seasons.
2: This is relatable.
3: I have asked for free tickets twice in my career.
1: A man of the people.
3: Twice in my career.
1: Okay.
3: Once I asked for the College Women's World Series for my mom and sister.
1: You're correct.
3: Game got rained out.
1: Correct.
3: Second time, I asked for Ohio State versus Texas because the game was in Dallas. It was very hard ticket.
1: And what happened, Brian?
3: And I got snowed in Dallas. All the flights for a day and a half got canceled, and McMahon got to go.
2: Well,
3: and the ticket, it's the play. It's when Ohio State wins the national championship, and the guy fumbles the ball on fourth down, and he goes 90 yards to clinch the game.
2: I mean, we're right down.
3: And he sent me the video. It happened right in front
2: of me. The road.
3: Poor memory.
1: Yep.
2: Now,
1: it's a real shame. Okay.
3: What would I pay $7,500 for?
2: Listen. So
1: I don't know if I'd pay any of this money for anything.
3: If you had to do it, you had to pay.
2: I'll tell you what happened after that game. I almost knocked out some little snot nosed, you know, just graduated college Ohio State student who made an indecent proposition to my wife.
3: Let me guess, he was under 5'10", and if he was over 6 foot, you probably would have said, nice
2: "I was ready to take on him and all his boys."
3: All right, that's not a surprise either. All right, $7,500.
1: What was your? I'm trying to think of an answer. Right.
3: My answer was the 2019 Masters.
2: It would be golf.
3: That could be. Here's why. Number one, Tiger wins. It was a great final round, but also you get to be at Augusta.
2: Honestly, for me, it probably would have been the Cowboys' first Super Bowl of the 90s, just because, like, I was a huge Cowboys fan at the time. I ended up covering them, so, like, the fan card gets turned in. But at the time, like,

0: that would have been pretty awesome.
1: I guess if I was going back to when I was a kid, I would probably say if there's ever a Super Bowl, the Bills won. Because when I was a kid, I was a gigantic Bills fan. I sat through all those Super Bowls. I don't really at this point have much fandom for it. I have a lot, my family and a lot of my friends are into it. So it's not like I'm rooting against them. But if I had to pick one thing, that would be a cool thing to see.
0: Of NBA games, it would probably be Magic's closeout performance his rookie year in the finals, where he started at center and went for 42, 15, 7.
2: You probably could have gotten 10 courtside seats for 7,500.
1: Exactly. I think it's one of two games I was at. I think game six of the 2016 Western Conference Finals and game seven of the 2016 NBA Finals.
2: We're going to off Mike Jackson. Do you have an answer?
1: His bozo answer. We knew that. His fake. How about you take $75 and buy a real Syracuse jacket? Our guy Jackson is stumbling around in a Clemson jacket that was remade into a Syracuse jacket.
2: He said the 2003 Syracuse National Championship.
1: We knew it'd be some Syracuse
2: Carmelo
1: nonsense.
2: Anthony, Jerry McNamara, Hakeem Warwick, who else?
3: Hey, Dave McMiniman was a manager of that team. He's probably got like used jock straps he can sell if you want.
2: But he can't sell them. They're in a case.
1: They're sealed up and on the wall.
3: He opens it up every once in a while.
2: All right. Settle down.
3: I got a nasty text message from old Mac 10 the other night, so I'm paying him back.
2: All right. Well, here's all I'm going to say. If the Spurs are going to win a game in this series, let it be game three.
3: Yeah, right. Exactly. Don't do the like, if it's going to be a series, let's make it a series.
2: Right.
1: Well, and let's see how the young fellow looks tomorrow. I mean,
3: which one? They got a bunch of them.
1: Well, the young fella.
3: Yeah.
1: There's a lot of pressure on. I mean, he had a great answer about it today, but I mean, let's just say it like it is. He stunk the first two games. He had a huge gaffe at the end of game two.
2: He didn't stink. He just hasn't.
3: Game two was not good enough in the first two games.
1: Compared to expectations, he stunk.
3: Right. And again,
1: you said before the series started, Karl Towns is going to thoroughly outplay Victor through the first two games. What would you say? No chance, right?
3: And Wemby was the GOAT, and not in all caps, the lowercase GOAT of game two.
1: Right.
3: And again, listen, man, the standards for him are historically high because he wants to be face of the league.
1: That's right.
3: He wants to be the best player ever to live. You know, he has that kind of potential, and those are the standards. And he is, as a 22-year-old getting his first taste of the NBA Finals through two games, he has not performed up to those standards.
1: Well, and you said it perfectly the other day. You had, as usual, a very concise and perfect line about it.
2: There's
1: a reason why you're a big TV star. You said you don't ask to be face of the league. You win to be face of the league, right?
3: Like, but he has asked.
1: It doesn't matter if you ask. You got to win to do it. And look, like, when they beat the Thunder, we saw the celebrations. They were the heavy favorites to win this series. They were 2-1 favorites, basically, just under. And, like, obviously people thought the Knicks could win. We talked to a bunch of people who thought the Knicks could win. But the Spurs were favored. And they lost the first two games at home. He has not been good enough. His energy has not nearly been good enough.
3: And he's admitted that he had a difficult time coming down from the emotional high of winning game seven in Oklahoma City.
1: So, again, and it's not like it's some assassination on his character if they get swept in this series. We've talked a million times about the comparisons with Shaq and LeBron. They're two of the 10 or 12 best players of all time, right? Like, he's going to have an incredible career. But this is the biggest stage. The Knicks have a chance to make history this week. And the guy standing in the way is a guy who wants to make all the history and be the guy that rewrites all the history books. So let's see how he handles
3: it. In flowery prose.
1: It's true.
2: Very true. All right. Thank you very much to McMahon and Bontemps. Thank you very much to our hosts here.
1: One other thing. Live show.
2: Oh,
3: live show. Right.
1: Right around the corner.
2: Most tickets have been sold, but there are still a few left, I think. I know that people say that. Like, I see people say that when they're selling stuff. And I'm like, do they really mean that?
3: We always believe you.
2: Are there really most tickets being sold? No, I'm being serious. Most tickets
1: have been
2: sold.
1: There are tickets available, but not forever. So go buy them.
2: Yeah.
1: Gotham Comedy Club,
2: thank you to
1: Tuesday
2: Cooper
1: night,
2: Jackson.
1: 7:30.
2: GothamComedyClub.com. You can get tickets to the live show Tuesday night.
1: Got special guests coming. It's going to be a great time.
2: Special guests and non-special guests, if you want the truth.
3: Who are the non-special ones? Bon Timms and me?
2: Yeah. I guess you aren't guests.
1: Per usual.
2: I guess you guys are cornerstones.
3: Correct. Yeah,
2: that's right. These are special ones for you guys. We'll see you later. All right. We'll talk to you guys after game three.
3: Adios, amigos.
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20: 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Handy, the run out. 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
21: A wackly, wiggly series concluded on Sunday Night Baseball on ESPN Radio. The Giants, they took Friday's opener by the lopsided margin of 18-3. In that game, they hit 7 home runs, their most home runs in a game at Wrigley Field in franchise history. The Cubs, they bounced back on Saturday with their 8th walk-off win, the most in Major League Baseball, and the most within their first 65 games of a season since 2015. Rubber match began with a San Francisco strike. Here comes a 1-1. Swing and a line drive out towards left center field. That's a base hit. Pete Crow Armstrong

0: picks it up, fires it into second. Devers coming in to score. It's an RBI single for Lee, and the Giants jump out front 1-0. Lee has hit in 15 in a row.
1: Red hot at the plate. It was an early run for the Giants, but this was a game that was centered around the pitching. Trevor McDonald, he went 5 innings of one-run ball, followed by 5 relievers who kept the Cubs off the board. On the other side, Chicago's Javier Assad pitched 6 1/3, scoreless on the back end of an opener. Game was tied at 1 into extra innings in the 10th.
0: The 0-1 is hit on the ground, right side, through the right side, holding a base hit around third, and coming in to score is Cox, and a base hit for Chapman. And the Giants have the lead here in the 10th. It is 2-1.
1: And that was the difference on ESPN Radio. Giants sneak past the Cubs 2-1 in 10 innings. It's the Giants' second win this season when scoring 2 or 1 run. They entered Sunday 1-25 when scoring 2 runs or fewer this season. After the game, Boog Shambi, Doug Lamville, they had a call on ESPN Radio. They break it down on Post Game Extra.
0: Thanks, Chris. Giants win it in extra innings. And the final 2-1 in 10. Doug Lanville, it started on the mound. I thought Trevor McDonald did a really good job.
2: He really did an excellent job. And, you know, the power sinker was in effect. And the Cubs had a lot of trouble squaring it up. He's known for his ground balls. He got some strikeouts to go with it. And most importantly, after the 5th inning, the bullpen of the Giants just cruised. They, you know, had a little traffic, but shut down the door, made some big pitches, a little base running mistakes on the Cubs side. And Matt Chapman was excellent again, you know, got the big hit. So that's the Giants that have the offensive potential but have to find ways to win these run prevention games. And the starting pitching has been a huge problem, but not tonight. McDonald was fantastic.
0: Alex Bregman really struggling for the Cubs right now, who are still in this offensive funk.
2: Yeah, I mean, Bregman has been this, you know, symbolic of some of their challenges to get going. Pete Crow, I'm sure now at the top, has done a good job of being the catalyst, but they're not getting the guys to drive them in, you know, drive in the runs. It's very spotty, and it's made the pitching on the other team strong in terms of getting the momentum to hand off to the bullpen in good shape. So they're trying to get that offense going. It's certainly a good offense on paper. They're not executing at this moment.
0: Giants get out of town. They'll head home and play host to the Washington Nationals. And meanwhile, for the Chicago Cubs, it'll be an off day tomorrow, and then a game with the Rockies on Tuesday. Again, the final here, the Giants win it in 10-2-1. For Doug Lanville, I'm John Shambi, right here on your home for Sunday Night Baseball, ESPN Radio and the ESPN app. Now we send it back to Chris Lewis in the studio.
1: Another great call by our duo. Thanks so much. And the Cubs, yeah, they're fading 7-20 since May 9th. They had the 27-12 record, which was the best in Major League Baseball entering May 9th. So it's been a reversal for Chicago. Let's go over to the American League Yankees-Red Sox series. The game on Saturday was rained out, so they picked it back up on Sunday. Big 8th inning for the Yankees against the Red Sox.
3: One of 4 lefties in the bullpen for the Red Sox. They bring him in to face Jazz, who is trying to avoid the golden sombrero. He struck out 3 times. High foul ball, right center field. Rafael LeBat on the track, at the wall. See ya! A 3-run home run for Chisholm as the Yankees pouring it on here in the 8th inning.
1: That on Yes Network, the Yankees toppled the Red Sox 6-1. They scored 5 runs in the 8th inning. All 5 runs and 4 hits in that inning were with 2 outs. Jazz Chisholm just heard it there, the 3-run home run. After the game, he talked about stepping up his game with the absence of Aaron Judge.
4: I think everybody would say that, you know, you just lost the MVP of the league. And, I mean, he means a lot to our team, especially because he's our captain and he leads us every day, you know. So I feel like everybody just feels like they got to find a way to contribute as best as they could in his absence.
1: Yankees 4-1 this season against the Red Sox. Tigers Mariners crucial series, and it ended in dramatic fashion on 97-1 the ticket.
5: And the man at second, the winning run. 1-0. McGonigal line drive. Off the glove of Cole Young on a leap. Perez coming home. He will score. Kevin McGonigal delivers a walk-off. 2-run single in
1: call with plenty of enthusiasm, and the Tigers' second win this season when trailing entering the ninth inning. Their manager, A.J. Hinch, after.
6: We get to celebrate a walk-off in front of our fans against one of the best closers in baseball, a really good team, a team that eliminated us last year. So going into the off day, it obviously feels different. We've played back-to-back series against really good teams, and you can see how small the margin is. I mean, it's right there for us. We're trying to not to talk about what we're not doing or what we didn't do or how May went. We're trying to focus on what we're doing now and bring in this energy. Our fans were great. This weekend, you know, our energy in the dugout was great. We never thought we were out of it. It was a kick in the you-know-what when they kept tacking on runs. But, man, we got the right guy up at the right time. We earned it. We had a ton of opportunities today. The last opportunity was the most important with the right guy.
1: Yeah, May wasn't great for Detroit, but they're 5-1 since the start of June. They've won consecutive series for the first time since April. It's the SportsCenter All Night. Chris Lewis here on ESPN Radio. The New York Knicks, they are two wins away from achieving what many New Yorkers felt was unthinkable, ending their 53-year drought without a championship. New York, just the third team in NBA history to win games one and two of the finals on the road. The others, the 95 Rockets, the 93 Bulls, they did it en route to winning it all. Knicks, their fans, they've sensed this team could be special, as evidenced by the fact that they have taken over every road arena to this point, including San Antonio, just a couple of days ago. Forward Josh Hart recognizes the support.
7: To be honest, I'm not doing too much walking around the city right now. You know, it's to see. It's cool. But for me, I try to be as far removed from that as possible, just, you know, mentally, just because if you walk around the city or you go to different places and people are singing your praises and doing all that, it's very easy to be, you know, to get complacent and to listen to those things and start feeling good and then you start relaxing. So for me personally, I try to stay as far away from that as possible. Even if I go to, you know, I go to dinner, I'm going to try to go into like a private room or something so I don't have to be around that, because you want to make sure you're as focused and locked in on, you know, the goal at hand.
1: Keeping the eyes on the prize. Well, given what's at stake at the Garden in game three, ESPN insider Brian Windhorst was asked on game day whether it could be the most wild fan atmosphere.
8: I'm not sure how much more energy that you can squeeze out of an arena. It's a great arena to watch basketball in anytime. And so, yes, because of the stakes around it, you know, there's watch parties going on all over the city. You know, you see videos of, like, you can literally hear the city reacting because of all the watch parties. These are people posting sound. They're emanating from Central Park and other places where, you know, there's just groups of people getting together. That's obviously a unique situation. I almost feel like the city itself will be more alive out of the ordinary than the Garden. The Garden will be allowed and the crowd will be into it and they'll be, you know, completely locked in and have the emotion. But that's the case way it always here. I'm in the building right now. That's the way it always is here. But, you know, it'll be a different feel within the city itself, I think, especially leading up to and during the game. There will be many parts of the city that are alive in ways that you're not going to get on the average Monday night.
1: I feel like there's two types of people. One, people who thrive being in crowds like that, seek it out, want to be amongst the people. And then there's the second group, and that group will do anything to avoid being in a crowd like that. I feel like I'm more on the second side. I think a lot of people maybe start out on the first part and then venture into the second part when they get older. They want to avoid it. It's either one or the other. I'm more on side two. I wonder if more people out there are on side one than I think, where they thrive and want to seek to be in a sea of crowd like that. But the ESPN public face of the Knicks is, of course, Stephen A. Smith, right? He is the Knicks fan of them all on our network. And the First Take host, he's hyped.
9: That was the last time, 32 years ago, that we felt as a franchise we had a legitimate shot to win the championship. This is the closest we've been, and to be up 2-0 after two road victories and for the next two games to be at the Garden, at Madison Square Garden, you got a chance not to even have to come back on the road to close them out and to feed off that adrenaline that New York, and when I say New York, I ain't talking about the Garden. I'm talking about the entire city. You're going to see it shaking, reverberating. You're going to see it all. To know that's coming, man, this is the closest we've been to the championship in over a half century.
1: That was from the Hoop Collective podcast. The Spurs, they went 0-2 at home to begin the series. And that only added to the outrageous get-in price for the games at the Garden. I mean, we're talking like five figures as the get-in price for the upper sections at MSG. San Antonio guard De'Aaron Fox, he spoke about what he expects from the road atmosphere.
10: You're in New York. You know, even, you know, when they travel, you know, you hear New York fans. So, I mean, when we came here during the regular season, we hit them first. They hit us back in the mouth, and then we just kind of weren't able to get our wheels turning again. But I think we've been pretty good on the road throughout the playoffs, and obviously this team has been really good at home as well. So we gotta try to come out and, you know, obviously easier said than done, but try to take the crowd out of it as quickly as possible. I think even like our game seven, we never really let the crowd get into the game. And like I said, obviously easier said than done, but just try to negate some of their runs. You know, I mean, you're gonna come in here. It's gonna be loud. Don't want to use the word hostile, but it's gonna be hostile. So you just try to not let the crowd get on their toes too much, because obviously this team plays, and usually it's more so role players and star players that play better at home.
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11: Edition of Unsportsmanlike with Chris Canty, Michelle Swoman, and me, Evan Cohen. It's lucky number 13 for the Knicks as they take game two of the finals as they head back home up 2-0. Are we ready to crown the Knicks champions? It's Unsportsmanlike, 6 a.m. Eastern, right here on ESPN Radio, ESPN2, and ESPNU.
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1: 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The Knicks, they are 14-3 when leading 2-0 in a best-of-seven series, like they do in this year's NBA Finals. Karl Anthony Towns, he's been a primary reason for the success. Not only all playoffs, but this series specifically. His ability to carry various roles on offense, contain Wemby on defense, has been impressive. Here's former NBA guard Darren Collison on SportsCenter.
2: Well, this six-time All-Star is tired of hearing all the Wemby talk, by the way. And you can probably make the case that he's probably been the best player in this series as well. But it's how he's going about it, too, is this aggression, offensively and defensively. Offensively, he's not really settling for threes like we've seen him in the past. He's been having successful going to the paint, getting fouled himself, and he's staying out of foul trouble defensively. And like I said, defensively, he's playing phenomenal against Wemby, staying in front of the ball. I mean, Karl Anthony Towns is taking this personal, and he's showing it. And he's, like I said, you can make the case that he's been the best player so far in this series.
1: And Darren Collison had a couple of epic playoff battles himself as a member of the Pacers when his teams were taking on LeBron James. Now, one thing that Spurs big man Antonio Daniels noted on ESPN Radio Saturday was that Mike Brown has made an adjustment to how the Knicks run their offense. He compared Brunson's new role more similar to Steph Curry off the ball, while Cap has been used like Draymond Green on the ball, and of course Mike Brown, former assistant for the Golden State Warriors. Towns, he spoke about his change of role.
3: Yeah, I mean, just it's about impact and winning, you know, and especially this year, you know, throughout the year, I've always had to change my role for the betterment of the team. I've always had to change the way I play so it could be most beneficial for the team. And taking all that experience this year, I've had to do it on the fly. You know, it wasn't like game by game. It's been quarter by quarter, you know, and that comes with experience and just knowledge of the game and just time playing the game, time putting shots up, time reading defenses, seeing defenses, offenses. So, like I said, one game, you know, Jalen got hurt, you know, that's when I have to be a primary scorer. And then other games, you know, when he's cooking, I got to be, you know, a facilitator, a hub, a assist maker, aggressive in playmaking. And then there's games I need to do both when he's in and I'm in, and I got to be able to do both. While his shot's, you know, warming up. And, you know, there's also days where I got to be a decoy. I got to be the best screener. I got to be the best spacer for our offense. So I think that right now, whatever it takes to win, especially when you're in the NBA Finals, I'm willing to do.
1: And that's what you hear from champions a lot. Whatever it takes to get the wins. Now, as our ESPN research team notes, Karl Anthony Towns, 30 years old, while Wemby is 22. It's the second finals meeting between number one picks, one 30 or older and one 22 or younger. The first came in 2007. And that was 31-year-old Tim Duncan. And the Spurs, of course, they were involved, sweeping a 22-year-old LeBron James and the Cavaliers. That was a young ascending player who many thought would become the best player in the sport. Eventually did LeBron, similar to how people are thinking of Victor Wembanyama. And, of course, both matchups featured the Spurs against Mike Brown. Funny how that works. SportsCenter all night. Chris Lewis here on ESPN Radio. To Major League Baseball, and the Philadelphia Phillies on their homestand continue to play good ball, this time against the White Sox.
4: 1-1, the pitch. Swung on, hit hard and deep, right field, and Nishida going back, he turns, it's gone! And Rafael Marchand has put the Phillies back on top. It's his second home run of the season. It's a two-run shot. It's a 3-2 Phillies lead. And that ball landed about 2 feet from a guy wearing a Marchand jersey.
5: How about that?
1: It like the ball had eyes on Sports Radio 94 WIP. Phillies top of the White Sox at 9-5. Brandon Marsh had a good offensive game again, 2-for-4 home run, couple of runs batted in. The Phillies bats quiet for a good chunk of the year. They've woken up over the last couple of games, and their manager Don Mattingly on the suddenly revolved offense.
6: I like this whole homestand. It was, or not the homestand, but more of this last series, just kind of staying with it and continuing to press on with runs. We had to also, you know, we gave up some runs. And it seemed like the whole series felt like a back and forth, never felt really comfortable with a lead. Yeah, just a kind of a battle. Those guys were put good at bats on us. They put a lot of balls in play. They mix and match with their righties, lefties. You don't really get a bunch of good matchups where you get sections of the order. So they make it tough on you. But our guys did a great job, obviously, of kind of staying with it and putting runs on the board.
1: Even with the Phillies' win, hard to gain ground on the Atlanta Braves. They continue to pace the NL East, and they do so even more against the Pirates.
7: Bases loaded, one down, and a chance to tie up the game or better right here. A one pitch. Swung on and banged. Deep to the right field line. Off the wall. They're off to the races. In to score Smith. Here comes Yaz. Here comes Mateo. Harris lays down the line.
1: Seven. On 680, the Fan, an exciting play, clearing the bases, letting out the double, and the Braves sneak past the Pirates 3-2. Their manager, Walt Weiss, after the game.
8: It's a very close group. It's a group that likes to compete. I say that a lot. They enjoy it, and they hold each other accountable to a high standard. The first day of spring training, everyone talks about accountability, but the greatest form of accountability is when the group doesn't want to let each other down. It doesn't get any better than that. That's where they're at. They don't want to let each other down. There's just pressure to play the right way, to perform for the team. They all do that together, and that's everybody's goal in there. You know, and everybody's on board. It's just a really good group.
1: Keeping the theme of the NLE success, the Mets, they've woken up playing much better baseball and taking it to the Padres.
7: A one hit hard inside first down the right field line. He has five hits. Beatty on his way to third. He's getting waved around. Bowen fires into the cutoff. Beatty scores without a throw. Carson Benj has hit a triple. And right now, whatever Benj can do, he can do no wrong.
1: Benj in the game, 5 for 5, a triple, a home run, 2 runs batted in, 3 runs scored on 880 ESPN New York. Mets a football score over the Padres 7-3. And their manager, Carlos Mendoza, raving about the young star.
9: It's cool to see it. Pretty impressive. I mean, rockets pretty much everywhere. Going, using the middle of the field, staying short, stay on top of the baseball, and the left and left homer. I mean, he was just pretty incredible. You know, it's just good to see him continue to fight, continue to compete, and just being himself. So, set the tone for us, and it was a good team win.
1: California series, Angels and Dodgers. After the Dodgers had the advantage early in the series, the Sunday meeting went the way of Los Angeles Angels.
10: Keep on pitching here in this inning. Angels have had the last 5 batters get on base in a row, and here's a high fly ball that's carrying deep out into center field, and that one is gone. Zach Neto has just blasted one out to dead center. That is a 3-run homer, and the Angels now are on top by a score of 12-5. Neto connects.
1: Angels radio, AM 830. Angels 13, Dodgers 5. It was the Dodgers' first loss to the Angels this season. They were 5-0 with a run differential of plus 36. Coming up next, what's on Wemby's mind heading into Game 3 on SportsCenter All Night.
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23: Omaha picture getting clear as three more teams clinch spots in the College World Series. Zverev wins at Roland Garros for his first Grand Slam. Spurs and Knicks, they gear up for Game 3.
24: The Knicks survive. This magic carpet ride continues. 13 straight victories, and they lead 2-0 here in these NBA Finals.
25: We don't feel like we played well or up to our standard, at least. We're going to go on to Game 3, and if we play our brand of basketball up to our standard, we'll be just fine.
26: Next game might as well be 0-0 again. It's how it has to be. Can't be satisfied with anything.
27: Now you're going to go on the road in that environment. They don't know. They don't know what they're about to encounter. This is different.
23: Not only did the Spurs become just the third team in finals history to lose the first two games of the finals at home, it was also the first time the Spurs had lost consecutive home games since December 27th and 29th of 2025 of this season. So the burden falls on San Antonio to avoid their first three-game losing streak all season in Game 3. Their superstar still collecting numbers. Two games into the finals, and Wembanyama is already the fifth player to have consecutive finals games with 25 points and three blocks since the block stat was tracked in the 73-74 season. He sat down with ESPN radio analyst team of Doris Burke and PJ Carlissimo.
28: With Victor Wembanyama before Game 3, you seem to have this insatiable appetite for growth and improvement. And I mean that beyond the basketball floor. But I'm just curious, is that innate? Is it something the way you were raised, Victor? Where does that stem from?
29: Interesting question. I would say it's multifactorial, but mostly innate. Entertain is because I've been close to the high level of basketball, you know, regardless of age, you know, for so long that it's the way my life is. I can't imagine it another way.
0: Victor, is there one aspect of playing in the NBA that has been very different than you anticipated coming over?
29: Yeah, for sure. Back in France, I basically had, on average, a week to prepare a game. The thing that's different from what I expected is you have to always elevate your goals because it's so hard to, like, get onto the next thing every time that you have to keep the big picture in mind while giving 100% at every game, you know, and it's a lot of games in a season.
0: Playoffs are a little different, and I know now in EuroLeague, sometimes you play series, but where I was going with this one is now you're playing a series. You play the same opponent, can be seven times like it was last game. Is that different than anything you've ever experienced in basketball where you're making these adjustments from game to game and you keep playing the same team, the same players?
29: Absolutely. I mean, previous series by seven games, and we played them five times in the regular season. So playing the team 12 times, it's very different and very different challenges.
28: I was so taken by your comment about blurry because I hope I'm not misunderstanding you, but it's you have to process in real speed with things happening so quickly. How much growth have you seen individually from your processing speed and reading, getting through those reads from your first NBA game to now?
29: Oh, that's probably the area where I've progressed the most. As a rookie, everything goes so fast. It's like you don't have any control on the game. And it's like, it's sometimes as a rookie, it feels like you're just watching a movie. And then, like, I start playing against these guys like Jokic, and it feels like they can slow or speed up the game as they want. And I'm like, and this looks like something I can reach someday, and I feel like I'm slowly getting there. Of course, I still have to get a lot better, but slowly getting there. But I think there's nothing better than experience to learn that.
0: When you guys talk about your adjustments specifically now for game three, it seems New York's very good offensive rebounding team. Defensive rebounding has been a problem for you guys. Like, what can the Spurs do better to keep them getting second chance points, and B, get your fast break going?
29: Mm-hmm. I mean, you said it. Sometimes it's not more complicated than that, but I'm not going to reveal the rest of our plans.
28: That's spoken like a veteran.
1: Close to the vest on that final answer. But great for our ESPN radio team, Doris Burr, PJ Carlissimo, Mark Kastischer will join them. They'll have the call of game three like they've had the entire run of the NBA Finals. Meanwhile, Wemby will have to get the Spurs back on track in this series. The team put up 115 points per game during the playoffs before the finals, yet averaging just 105 points per game during the finals. San Antonio and the staff, they had 2 days in a lab to come up with some answers. So what's the game plan from Coach Mitch Johnson?
2: Same routine as we've had throughout the playoffs. You dig into the film, you argue, you beat yourself up, you give each other feedback, figure out how to help the guys for the next game. Have not got out and gone on a walk yet, so here's the answer for that. But yeah, not just trying to improve on things that we know that we have to be better at and settle into the series and try to continue to get better.
1: Now, it's one thing to have a plan to start the game, but finishing the game by out-executing the Knicks in crunch time, that's proven to be a challenge for everyone. For the postseason, Brunson, he's averaging 9.3 points per fourth quarter. That's the second most fourth quarter points per game or points per quarter among players to reach the finals since the 1997 playoffs. Johnson was asked about what his team could do better in the fourth.
2: We have not played to our standard. New York's played very well. They have something to do with that, and we have to just be better at some of those things. You know, we got them late clock a ton. We fouled Ananobi on a three, baseline out of bounds. Brunson gets a quick pass to a layup without any resistance. And then obviously, you know, loose ball foul there at the end, like you said. We've put ourselves in positions at times to make them miss, and we have to clean up the rebound and finish possessions out. And we have to be better again at taking advantage of when we put ourselves in good starting spots to take advantage of the things that we are doing well.
1: The NBA Finals, they're on ESPN Radio. Game 3, Knicks-Spurs. Coverage begins tonight, 7:30 Eastern on ESPN Radio, the ESPN app, presented by Gusto. The fourth time is a charm for Alexander Zverev. In his fourth major final, Zverev beat Flavio Cavoli of Italy in four sets to win the French Open title. It's a German's first major title and his 25th title overall. Here's the winner after the match.
29: Yeah, I was cramping. I was struggling physically a little bit, even though I don't think the cramps were physical. I think they were more mental. I was very tightened up. I was very, emotional. I was a bit unstable also in the fourth set, but I actually think that the cramps helped me in a way. I think that I let go. I kind of hit my shots a bit more and just let go. And then of course the fifth set went my way, and I'm happy about that and happy to be sitting next to this beautiful trophy for the first time.
1: It was a crazy time at Roland Garros this year. You had the early exits of Jannik Sinner, Novak Djokovic, plus Carlos Alcaraz, who was unable to participate in this event with injury. And then all the upsets on the women's side as well. Zverev, he joins Russian teenager Mira Andreeva as the winners. Of course, Andreeva won the women's singles trophy on Saturday. The first three tickets to the Men's College World Series were punched on Saturday, with number 16 West Virginia and Troy earning their first trips to Omaha, while Ole Miss heading back for the first time since they won the championship back in 2022. Five more spots still to be determined entering Sunday. And let's get it on. We start with the Athens Super Regional. Game 2, and 2 is all that Georgia needed to get past Mississippi State in a thriller.
3: Launched to left! Jackson, goodbye!
4: Well, it's the time of the year when you want your stars to show up. And Daniel Jackson, in my opinion, is going to win the Gold Spikes Award. His 31st long ball of the season.
1: Golden Spikes for the best player, that on ESPN. It was a crazy game, one of those June ones to remember in the Super Regional stage. Georgia 11, Mississippi State 9. That went 10 innings. Georgia to the College World Series for the seventh time. All right, we keep it there in that region. We go to the Chapel Hill Regional. This went to the third game, but North Carolina gets past USC.
5: 2-1 the count. Winning run at second, bottom nine, the pitch. Hull swings and drives one. Deep to center field. Takeuchi going back, and he can't get there. North Carolina is going back to Omaha.
1: I mean, that on ESPN as well. What better way to do it? North Carolina 4, USC 3. Now, between the men's and women's baseball and softball tournaments, there's just been just incredible unscripted drama. And speaking of one-run games to get your team to Omaha, that's exactly what Texas did when they knocked off Oregon.
6: Adrian Rodriguez ready on a 3-1. Slashes one fair down the line in left field. Tinney's going to come in. Pack is going to score. The hand is okay. A double to give the Horns the lead.
1: Again on ESPN with the call, and that was enough. Texas 6, Oregon 5. This game was back and forth. Oregon gave up home runs, a couple of them, in the first five pitches thrown in this game. Had to work with a deficit, came back to get right back in it. But it is Texas that wins and advances to the College World Series for the first time since 2022. You used to be able to, use that transition from the ones who don't get paid to the ones who do get paid when you go from college to pro. You can't exactly use that transition anymore. But to Major League Baseball we go. Speaking of close contests decided by the minimum, Royals Twins fit that description. Royals squeak past the Twins.
7: 3-1 pitch. Marte rips it high in the air, deep center field. Kreider races back. He looks up. It's gone. Into the batter's eye. Starling Marte's first Royals homer. A massive three-run shot. 441 feet for Starling Marte.
1: And Marte was just 1 for 11 in his previous seven games entering That one on 96.5 The Fan. Royals hold on for the 6-5 win. Let's go to an AL West showdown. Athletics and Astros. And it was all the team from Sacramento.
8: 2-2 pitch. Driven to right field. Moving back is Smith. He looks up and it is gone. A two-run homer for Kurtz. You knew it was going to happen at some point in Houston. And the A's have their first lead. It's 2-0.
1: Talk 650 KSTE 5-0 final. Athletics over the Astros. Florida showdown. Marlins and Rays. And it's back-to-back strong performances for the Fish.
9: Lefty Mats set at the belt. 2-2 again. Mack with a broken bat. Bounce through the shortstop. Walls has got it. He's coming home at the throw. And it pops away from Fiducia. Here comes Morrissey. Allen rolls to the backstop. And both come in to score. Put the ball in play and see what happens. That is a two-run fielder's choice. And it's 4-1 Marlins in the home seventh.
1: Yeah, two-run fielder's choice. Not every day you see that one on 104.3 The Fan, or 104.3 WQAM, I should say. Now, of course, not every day you hear a call like that as well. For the Rays, who, yeah, the Rays aren't fish. They're a different type of water creature. Marlins are fish, if we wanted to compare the mascots from Florida. But they've dropped 10 of their last 13 dating back to May 24th. They're a team that came in to the end of May playing strong baseball, but they have tailed off over the last couple of weeks. Other scores, Blue Jays topped the Orioles 6-4. It was the Cardinals 5, Reds 3. Brewers pound the Rockies 12-4. Rangers do the same to the Guardians 10-0. The Diamondbacks over the Nationals 5-1. Coming up next, why it was a winning move to ride with Nelly in L.A. 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
1: A couple of blowouts in the WNBA on Sunday, starting with the Sparks dominating the Fire.
2: Coming over from France. There's 3 seconds left. Here's Late. This time, pocket picks. Here's Plum. Numbers for L.A. Hamby, the run out. Lay it up and in. Time out, Portland.
1: That on NBA TV, and Portland needed a timeout. They did not recover. Sparks 89, Fire 72. Neka Ogumike, seventh career 20-point, 15-rebound game. She was stellar. The Fire have lost a season-high 3 straight games, and they dropped 4 of their last 5. The other blowout, Toronto Tempo, the other expansion new team this year, took it to the sky.
3: There's that defense coming back. Sykes through the contact and one. It's really nice when Sykes also not in the open court, in the half court, it still gets into the paint for the tough finish.
1: That on TSN, Brittany Sykes scoring that one. She had 25 points, the former Syracuse standout, as the Tempo beat the Sky 85-68. U.S. Women's Open in Los Angeles. Nelly Korda, she took the title Sunday for her second consecutive major victory. She held off Charlie Hull and Gabby Lopez by one shot. It's her first U.S. Open win and the fourth major victory of her career.
4: That 14-year-old girl that stepped on the range at Sabonics in 2013, I mean, her dream has just come true sitting next to this trophy right now. I mean, it's really hard to put into words. You know, this week was definitely a grind. I don't even feel like I had my B game. I was just grinding out there, and that's what I guess major championships are all about, right? It doesn't matter if you have your B or C game, you have to be there mentally, and I have a great support system off the golf course, on the golf course, and I literally would not be standing here without the millions of pep talks I just got on the golf course from Jay.
1: Talk about a flex. I just won the U.S. Women's Open. I didn't even have my B game. Nelly Korda, her 19th career victory on the LPGA Tour. She became just the third player in the past 30 years to win each of the first two majors of a calendar year. Let's go to John Ryder with today's top sound.
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6: Thanks, Chris. We start with Major League Baseball in the Bronx, and the Yankees pile up the runs in the 8th with a win over the Red Sox. Michael Kay with the call on the YES Network.
7: High foul ball, right center field. Rafael back on the track, at the wall. See ya! A 3-run home run for Chisholm as the Yankees pouring it on here in the 8th inning.
0: Number 4.
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8: 1-2. Is hit high. Deep to right field. Carol

0: Because Big League career continues. Another home run. His seventh in 43 games. And the Blue Jays lead it 6-4.
1: Number three.
2: Now to college baseball in the Super Regionals. Georgia gets past Mississippi State on this blast in the 10th inning on ESPN TV.
3: Launched to left. Jackson, goodbye.
4: Well, it's the time of the year when you want your stars to show up. And Daniel Jackson, in my opinion, is going to win the Gold Spikes Award. His 31st long ball of the season.
1: Number two.
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5: 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McGonagall line drive.

0: Chris, our top sound is the College Baseball Super Regionals as North Carolina walks off USC. 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
1: 2-1 the count. Winning run at second, bottom nine. The pitch. Hull swings and drives one. Deep to center field. Takeuchi going back.
2: Sunday without an NBA Finals game or a Stanley Cup final game, yet still plenty of drama on Top Sound. From Top Sound to maybe the top player of the playoffs, Jalen Brunson scored 30 or more 6 times this postseason, and the Knicks 6-0 when he does. Time for the fourth most 30-point games in a single postseason in team history. Averaging 25.6 points per game in 83 career playoff games, up from just about 19 points per game during his regular season career. So that average of 6.4 points per game increase, it is the largest amongst players with 50 career playoff games. He took the podium in a day off, and he was asked a question about the vibe in New York City.
3: If people want to know what it looks like in New York right now, normally you guys wouldn't be here on a practice day. Are you looking around at all? Do you get a sense of it at all? Will you try and look, or not until it's over?
4: Not until it's over.
3: Is that, are you letting your family come look, your friends, anything like that? Or
4: they can do what they want.
2: Yeah, he's in the zone, not expanding. How about improvements from struggling from the field in game two?
4: Playing better with the lead that we had in the 14th, the 14-point lead. The way they fought back and took the lead is just a credit to who they are. Us staying composed helped us win that game, but we do need to be able to finish the game better. Just unacceptable with the way we just obviously just let that 14-point lead go the way we did.
2: And here is my favorite response that he had at the podium on Sunday.
5: When a guy like you falls into the second round of the draft, a lot of people miss something about you. When you think back on your draft process, what do you think it was that was just underestimated, not seen in you at that time?
4: Everything.
2: Big body Brunson will look to pull another Knicks win on ESPN Radio coming up on Monday night. But that wraps up this edition of SportsCenter All Night. As always, we hand out the thank yous to our producer, Stephen Risser. Our technical director is Justin Chevalella. My name is Chris Lewis, and coming up next, it is Unsportsmanlike. Can't wait to hear what they have to say to preview Game 3. On ESPN Radio.
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26: Ananobi driving to the corner, Bridges, late block three is good. Here's OG Ananobi driving against Wemby, flushes against Wemby. Brunson will back off. Now dribbles on the crossover to the right. To the dotted line, fades, one-legged jumper, good. Wemby rises, his shot's no good. Rebound Knicks, game's over. 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
30: 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They have now a 13-game winning streak, and they come home tonight for game number 3. You'll hear the pregame coverage beginning at 7:30 p.m. Eastern, 8:30 p.m. Eastern tip-off right here on ESPN Radio, as always presented by Gusto, along with Michelle Smallman, Chris Canty, Evan Cohen with you. Good morning, everybody.
31: Good morning, Evan. Good morning, Smalls.
32: Good morning.
31: I feel compelled to make the announcement. Unsportsmanlike had another baby.
32: Unsportsmanlike
31: had another baby.
30: Wow. I was like, what are you talking about?
31: But Unsportsmanlike, as a show, director Mike Hawk, him and his lovely wife welcomed their second child this weekend.
30: That's true.
31: Beautiful baby girl.
32: That's right.
31: So congratulations to them. That is in the air. It is awesome, Smalls.
32: That is. And when you said that, I had to pause for a second because I didn't know if you had something to announce, but...
31: Smalls, my son turned 5 months yesterday.
32: I'm just saying.
31: How in the world are we going to have another baby?
32: I'm just saying.
30: Well, I don't want to answer that question. I mean, but birds and bees. But
31: I ain't Anthony Edwards, man. What are y'all talking about?
30: Oh, my God.
32: But shout out to Mike and his family. For real, though. It's a very good time to be a New Yorker right now.
31: Yeah, it is.
32: Everything is positive. Positive vibes outside.
31: Everything is in blue.
32: Everything is in bloom. You're absolutely right about that.
30: I screwed up with Mike. The other day I sent him a text asking if I could send him a text, and I said, hey, are you around? Because they were in the window, like any minute now.
31: Yeah.
30: He's like, yeah, we're fine. He's like, you don't have to do that. I said, okay, I won't. Yesterday I'm like, all right, can you put somebody in the system for me? And he goes, yeah, I can. I go, how's everything? He goes, 9:50 this morning we had the baby.
32: Oh, no.
30: I did exactly what I was nervous about doing, which he told me not to. Matt's in the system for 9:30 a.m. Eastern time. Anyway, I'm just telling you. Yeah, 9:50 a.m. Eastern, Mike had his wife had the baby yesterday. And now, yes, congratulations to Mike and his
31: absolutely.
30: Wife.
31: Absolutely. Killer Mike.
32: Killer Mike.
31: Get it done.
32: Father of two.
31: Yeah.
32: I love it.
31: They got to go from that double team to that man-to-man.
32: Oh.
31: Good luck with that.
30: Mm.
31: Oof. That man-to-man defense is tough, Smalls.
32: But you talk about everything being in bloom, doesn't it feel like New York City is fully in bloom right now?
31: Yeah, it does.
32: I mean, you guys have lived here essentially your entire lives. Have you ever felt an energy like this? Because I've only been in New York for 4 years, and it's really hard for me to fully articulate the energy that's happening in the city right now.
31: This is the closest Knicks fans have been to a championship in my lifetime. To have a commanding 2-0 lead, first two wins on the road in the NBA Finals, coming back to Madison Square Garden, where the entry price to get into MSG is 12 stacks.
32: Oof.
31: I mean, it's palpable. It's in the air. Everybody's excited. Everybody's in a good mood. You never find the entirety of New York feeling the way that they feel right now. All of the local news stations are leading their programs. They're leading their shows with Knicks content. Everybody is waiting for this. People have been waiting generations for this opportunity. And I can't wait to see what the scene is like in Madison Square Garden tonight. It's going to be incredible.
0: For me, I would say 99 was the last time like this, because I was at all the games. I got very lucky. I was interning for Madison Square Garden, so I got my pass would get me in. The difference is, this was you better get here. So there was pressure on them, and they lived up to it.
31: Yeah, but even in that finals, though, they weren't this competitive. Like that was
0: no. What I'm saying is, it's totally different in that they were an 8 seed. They came out of nowhere to get here. Different feeling to get there in 99 versus now. They both were unbelievable. And the way in which I just don't understand how anyone, unless you hate New York, which, okay, fine. You don't like New York, whatever the reason is. I don't know how anyone could actually look at this team and not like these guys. I just don't understand it. I don't understand how you could not like this group of people that play basketball for the New York Knicks. I'm not a Knicks fan by any stretch of imagination. I'm from New York. I've lived here the majority of my life, et cetera, et cetera. But this group is so likable. And I just am of the belief, and we'll get to the Wemby part in a second here, I'm of the belief the Mike Brown influence is so strong, the Jalen Brunson influence is so strong, and I think the life experience and basketball experience that both of them had has been so positive on this group. It feels Duncan and Curry-esque, and there's a direct line. Mike Brown was around those guys, right? The Knicks mentality feels like, cool, you guys were in the finals. We haven't done anything yet. And we sit back and we're like, you've won 13 games in a row to get here. You've been dominant. You win every which way. You
32: including
0: win in blowouts.
32: Sweeps along the way.
0: Sweeps, blowouts, close games. You lose a lead. You come back from losing a lead. They can win anyway, anyhow. But they just have this calm about them, this straight line, this Steve Kerr, Tim Duncan, Steph Curry, that Mike Brown has been around. And Mike Brown has been so phenomenal on so many levels. I don't know. You can't praise this group enough in how they've been getting to this point. The flip side is Wemby has struggled a little bit in terms of the way in which he's gone about this, right? That late turnover on Friday night when they have a chance to potentially win the game, and he's passed it to Steph Castle, wasn't even looking at him, and Wemby
31: he held it too long, took one too many dribbles.
0: Well, you tell me, okay? I don't know what goes into the in-the-moment game planning, the circumstance, the scenarios in practice, et cetera. Like, what goes into moments?
31: Well, first
0: like that?
31: Of all, I don't understand what Mitch Johnson is doing, keeping a timeout in the hopper in that situation. You got a tie game at 104. You got a really young team. I understand wanting to push it and potentially get a look against a defense that's not set, but you got a really young team. And most of your core guys, this is their first foray into the postseason, let alone being down 0-1, game two in the finals, in a must-win scenario. And you end up keeping that timeout in your back pocket. It ends up resulting in a turnover between your last two lottery picks or two of your last three lottery picks. And then Jalen Brunson gets to the line. He makes one free throw. You still got a chance. Then you take the timeout, being down 105-104. It made no sense to me. Call the timeout, even if you're going up against set defense. The worst thing that can happen to you in that scenario, you missed the shot and you go into overtime. But no, you didn't. It ends up being a result. Victor pushing the ball up the court, passes it to Steph Castle. He thought Victor was going to take it up the court himself because of the time being less than 10 seconds. And then you give the Knicks an opportunity for go-ahead points with the clock stop on the free throw line. It made no sense to me why Mitch Johnson didn't take a timeout off of the Jalen Brunson miss when Wemby got the rebound. That's on the head coach.
0: Where do you want to begin with that? I mean, you just gave a great synopsis of it. I could also tell you that it is infuriating to me to watch Wemby shoot these mid-range jumpers after mid-range jumpers. A game tied at 104, 39.3 to go. Spurs go for the quick two for the 2-for-1. shoots at mid-range. Then after the scenario you just brought up, they get the ball back. And he, and again, a mid-range jumper. If you're going to design plays for Victor Wembanyama, I don't care that Mitchell Robinson is a great defender at 7'1" guarding him. He's every play designed for Victor Wembanyama should be an attempt at a dunk.
32: Yeah.
0: What are you doing with these mid-range jumpers?
32: 0-for-3 for jumpers in the clutch.
0: Don't take them!
31: Well, he had it going in the second half. Now, he was knocking down that
0: He's shooting 25% from mid-range and over 60% from the paint in this series.
31: Forget the series, yes. Look at the second half, though. In the second half of that game, he was knocking down that mid-range jumper consistently. He had it going. The guys on the broadcast, Legs, Richard Jefferson, they were talking about it. He was grooving it pretty good. And then all of a sudden, when he got the clutch time, maybe he got a little bit tight. If you want to have that conversation, I'm with you. I'm not going to sit there and kill Wemby on that mid-range jumper over Mitchell Robinson to try to win the game. Like that, like I thought that was a good look. That was a good shot, considering what had happened the previous 25 minutes of the court, or 24 minutes. But I guess for Wemby and for Coach Johnson, why have him take that shot when you're down versus taking that shot when you're tied? That's the part that I can't get past. If you take the timeout, then all of a sudden the pressure on that shot isn't as great because the stakes, if you miss, aren't as significant, right? You're talking about missing that shot, playing for overtime. You've had success in the championship rounds once you got to overtime. You've done that before against OKC, the reigning defending champs. But to put that on him, you make it, you win, you lose it, you're going down 0-2 and on the road at MSG. Oof. I think that's too much of an ask. Now, if he is what we think he is, I mean, at some point you got to make those shots. But I just thought that Mitch Johnson could have made it a lot easier on his superstar on Friday night, and he elected not to.
0: So Victor Wembanyama postgame, though, did discuss the turnover, the bad one, where he's throwing the ball, and a lot of people blame Steph Castle. You got to turn around. You're a lead guard or combo guard, whatever it is. Turn around, look for the ball, et cetera, et cetera. Here is what Wemby had to say as a result of that turnover in a tie game with 9-plus seconds to go in the game.
1: Oh, that's the most frustrating thing, you know, to throw it away after putting in all this work. And one thing I think, I mean, urgency at this point is like, body reacts quicker than mine. I threw that one away. I messed up. We didn't play great as a team. We needed to win that game. This game was ours. But at this point, it's done. It's, yes, am I going to regret it? Yes, of course. Am I going to use that to fuel me and to fuel us next game? Absolutely.
0: You know, it's crazy. It's like some of these moments, and I'm sure you went through them and you weren't thinking about them at the time when you were doing it, but now you think about them, are rest of your life moments. That's a rest of your life moment. If they lose this series, San Antonio, he will remember that the rest of his life. Landry Shamet hitting big shots for the Knicks is a rest of your life moment because now you have to, no matter where you live, you have to get a place in the city because you're going to have so many appearances the rest of your life. No, I'm serious. Like I don't know where David Tyree is these days, but I'm sure he's out and about around New York City somewhere where he can have access to making appearances and like, this is a rest of your life moment for Victor Wembanyama if they don't win this series.
31: You think so?
0: Yes. Because no matter how many titles he wins, in his mind, there's one more he left on the table, and that's going to be the play.
31: Yeah, but does Shaq feel that way? I mean, they got swept in 95 in the finals. Does LeBron feel that way? He got swept in 2007. Like, I don't know.
0: It's different. There's a moment, though.
32: I don't know, because, CC, as a champion at the highest level, any time that I've ever interviewed people like you of your caliber in sport, they carry the losses with them and remember them in more vivid detail than they do the wins. And for Wemby, who is somebody that does use fuel or moments like this to fuel him moving forward, this is going to play on a repeat in his mind forever. Even if they win, which seems unlikely now, but this is something that you said of that I just, based on what we know about him and how he's mentally made up, that is going to be there forever.
31: No, it might be in his mind forever. You might be right about that one, Ev. I don't know that it will live in our minds forever.
0: No.
31: If he's able to turn the page and he grows into what we all suspect he's going to be.
32: Fair.
31: Yeah. Now, as the boys on the Hoop Collective said, as Bam McMahon said, let's put the anointing oil away. One of the famous Bill Parcells-isms. Maybe he's not the face of the league quite yet. We'll have to see how the rest of these NBA finals turns out. But I still think that regardless of what happens the rest of this series, Wemby is still the player that we look at as the most dominant force in basketball, much in the same way that Shaquille O'Neal was the most dominant force in basketball in the mid to late 90s. The championships, the winning, just didn't start until we got into the 2000s or the next decade. So maybe this is the learning curve that we've all been waiting for with this San Antonio Spurs team and with Victor Wembanyama specifically.
0: The flip side is the team that's up 2-0, the team that's won 13 games in a row, the team that has a number one overall pick in the draft who's playing like it, and his coach to match. We will get to that coming up after Small Says This from The Wellness Company.
32: That's right. 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
8: There's no panic with this team.
9: To Brunson. He'll pull in transition for three. Oh, net for Jalen Brunson.
8: Doesn't matter if they have a deficit.
9: Karl-Anthony Towns wide open three. Down it goes for Towns.
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9: Here's OG Anunoby driving against Wemby. Launches against Wemby. Victor tried to block it and couldn't.
8: They believe in themselves.
9: 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Lucky 13 for the Knicks.
10: 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And if the series were to end today, which breaking news, it won't. The MVP of the series is clearly Karl Anthony Towns. He has been unreal in this series, averaging 19.5 points per game, 12.5 rebounds per game, 4 assists per game, and a block per game. I mean, he has been so good on offense, but even better on defense. And that's the unexpected part of this. And his head coach is Mike Brown. And there have been a lot of stories this year through the 82 games about their relationship. Is it working? Could the Knicks actually trade Karl Anthony Towns? Remember last summer? Oh, Giannis rumors, which as Shams reported and it's been confirmed. Well, the Bucks and Knicks haven't confirmed it, but we know it's true.
11: Yeah.
10: Hey, there was a window. They were talking.
8: Some flirtation.
10: Some what?
8: Flirtation.
10: Okay. I didn't know what you said.
8: Oh, you're on your game today.
11: Some cat defense.
8: Yeah. He is ready.
11: You're going to have to be slick with this one, Smalls.
8: It's a tough one, too.
11: Yeah.
10: So we know, just do the math, in order for them to have received Giannis, you would have had to have given up Karl Anthony Towns. So all that was there. And now we have this. And we have Mike Brown, head coach of the Knicks, saying this about his evolution of the relationship with Kat.
12: Basketball games, I think after you've seen him play probably this season, what has your journey with him been like from the start of the season to now, embracing his role, embracing the small details to maybe a full maturation at this point?
11: It's supposed to be like it is. You know, like it was. He's a great player. I come in with a plan. Maybe the plan doesn't work. Who adjusts, him or me? Me. I adjust. The adjustment's not enough. You know, every once in a while, we're not on the same page. We talk about it. I adjust again. A little bit better. He's feeling good. We talk about it. You know, maybe we take a couple of steps back. backwards because what I did, he doesn't like, which is fine. It's my job as a coach to fit whatever scheme we have on both sides of the floor to all of our players. And if you're a great player, I got to make a little bit more adjustments, or I got to give a little bit more than you do. And we finally got to a point where he was comfortable, I was comfortable, Jalen was comfortable, OG was comfortable, Mikhail was comfortable. And to me, that's what the regular season's about. The regular season is about finding your way so you can get prepared for this time of the year. And there's going to be a lot of ups and downs. And I hope there's adversity. I hope, like hell, there's adversity. Because we have to see if we're strong enough when it comes to being connected to see if we can get through it during the regular season. So when we get here, anything we run into, we've already conquered during the regular season. We'll know how to handle it.
3: There are countless Fortune 500 CEOs that are listening and watching to our show right now. They're going to take that video and show it in management and leadership.
13: And they should.
3: Meetings. That guy is so damn good at what he has done here. And Karl Anthony Towns has now become what is my personal favorite thing in the NBA. When the high-level lottery pick, first-round pick, realizes what their superpower is, which is not just scoring points. Aaron Gordon, top five pick in the draft, wins a championship with the Nuggets, right? Jrue Holiday and Derek White, first round picks, went Jrue times two, Derek White with the Celtics. Andrew Wiggins, number one pick in the draft, what he did with the Warriors years ago. Oh, my job is to help that guy. Karl Anthony Towns' job is to make Jalen Brunson's life better.
14: Who are those other guys that you threw in that comparison? Aaron Wiggins, Aaron Gordon, who else?
3: Derek White, Jrue Holiday.
14: Derek White, okay. That dude, Cat, is better than all them dudes. Mm. He's better than all of them. Like, I was sitting there racking my brain over the weekend. If the Knicks finish the drill and Karl Anthony Towns wins finals MVP, who's the career comp for him? Because if they win this championship, Cat goes from the number one pick that Minnesota gave up on to the guy that, quote unquote, I can't believe they traded him.
13: Totally.
14: And so I'm just trying to figure out, throughout the annals of NBA history, who is the guy from a career arc standpoint that most closely resembles the run that Karl Anthony Towns is on right now?
3: Does it have to be number one overall pick, or are you just saying high-level pick?
14: High-level pick. We can just top 10 pick.
3: Okay.
14: I mean, it's going to take some time because I could – listen, the weekend has come and gone. I still haven't found a guy. Mm-hmm. So, like, this is not an exercise that's going to happen in the next 2 minutes. I'm just simply pointing out how rare it is to see a player go from what we saw in Minnesota to being the co-star on one of the most improbable postseason runs in NBA history.
3: It's literally Wiggins. That's the only one. They don't play similarly, but Wiggins
14: But the impact that Wiggins had is not the same impact that Karl Anthony Towns is having.
3: On that team?
14: No, it's not. It's not. You're out of your mind.
3: He was awesome on that team.
14: No, I'm not saying he wasn't great, but he's not this. Karl Anthony Towns is the best player on the floor. He led the Knicks in scoring and, oh, by the way, has locked down Wemby. This series, two games, he's held Victor Wembanyama to 7 of 20 from the field.
13: And who else has done that?
14: 35% from the field with 5 turnovers. That's with Cat as the primary defender. I ain't even gotten to the playmaking, the scoring that he's been able to do, the rebounding that he's been able to do. He's been awesome on the biggest stage that the game has to offer. You know what? I'm going to be honest with you. When Leon Rose traded for Karl Anthony Towns, I don't even know that he knew that Towns had this gear in him. Clearly, everybody in the Knicks brass didn't believe that he was capable of doing this, because if they did, you wouldn't have heard some of the rumors that you heard throughout the course of the last two seasons.
3: Right.
14: The fact that this guy is playing out over his skis the way that he is living up to being the number one overall pick in a draft once upon a time.
3: But for not
14: and
3: the
14: for
3: same
14: it to happen,
3: reason.
14: I hear you.
3: You know what I mean?
14: But for it to happen this late in his career, when he's 30 years old, it's unexpected. So, yeah, I just think that you're going to have a hard time finding a comparison in terms of career arc to Karl Anthony Towns if, in fact, the Knicks win and he gets finals MVP.
13: But then let's bring it back around. Did he need Mike Brown to unlock this version of him?
3: Definitely.
13: I mean, the fact that you had Mike Brown talking about this is what the regular season is for us to try these things out so that I can see what do you do best? How do I extract that out of you and make sure everyone else is flowing in the same way? He's been amazing. What was the big criticism about Tom Thibodeau and the Knicks at this point last year? They were tired. Too many minutes played. He listened to them. He's utilized the bench more throughout the regular season so that when this moment arrives, these guys aren't tired, your star players aren't tired, and the bench is sharper. And they have come up in a big way in these playoffs. Mike Brown, from a tactical standpoint, from a connectivity standpoint, from a culture standpoint, has done a remarkable job with these Knicks.
3: He's a championship coach.
13: He's been awesome.
3: He's won championships as an assistant coach multiple times. And now he's proving he is a championship coach. He got the best out of that guy. And when I say not the same reason that he was the number one pick, what I mean is he was the number one pick because you thought he was going to score 30 a game. Who cares? He's at his lowest point total since his rookie season, and he's at his best. He's number one pick because he can play defense now, and he scores, and he does everything. He's been awesome. And yes, of course, Mike Brown deserves credit, and people need to continuously give Mike Brown credit because of what he's done with this team and how he's played into their strengths. He has been awesome. Well, tonight is going to be some night at the Garden. We'll discuss next. We're on Sportsmanlike, presented by Progressive Insurance.
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10: 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Game 3 NBA Finals tonight. Game 4. Vegas Golden Knights, Hurricanes tomorrow night, with Vegas up 2-1 in that series. You saw it over the weekend on ABC, the double overtime 5-4 victory in game number 3, game 4 on Tuesday. But tonight is certainly a hot ticket at Madison Square Garden. Knicks in the finals for the first time since 1999. Ooh. President of the United States is planning on being there tonight, as invited by the majority governor of the Knicks, James Dolan. And Josh Hart, Knicks forward, had this to say about the ticket prices, how expensive it's going to be, and of course, all of the excitement around game number 3 at Madison Square Garden.
25: The environment, the atmosphere is going to be electric, obviously, and we're happy that we're at home and, you know, we have them at our back. I kind of wish the ticket prices weren't as crazy as they are. I feel like a lot of people who are been waiting for this moment for a very long time, you know, unfortunately aren't able to get into the building with, but, you know, the cheapest ticket, $7,000-$8,000. So it's just, that's ridiculous. You know, it should still be rocking, but obviously we wish those were a little cheaper.
10: Josh Hart speaks as he plays. Blue collar, hard nose, like on a 10-day contract. Mm-hmm. Like his life is on a 10-day contract. Like I need to play, like I am not going to be here. And thus he wants the hardworking blue collar. I'm not calling the people that are going tonight not hardworking, but I'm saying what he's talking about is the people that have been there through the stinky version of the Knicks he wished could get in the building. That's the nature of the beast in sports, unfortunately, at this point. But it is going to be a scene tonight at Madison Square Garden. I guess it's going to be treated like you're going through TSA security at an airport, because obviously if the president of the United States is going to be there, regardless of who the president is, there's going to be extra security. How will this impact the crowd, you think, tonight?
14: Well, I mean, it's going to be an electric atmosphere. I don't know that it would be as raucous as it normally would be, because I don't know how many of the blue collar folks are going to be in the building.
13: Right.
14: And those are the people that actually make the Garden what it is. Mm-hmm. Everybody focuses on Celebrity Row, and we know Spike Lee will be in the building. We know Ben Stiller will be in the building, Timothée Chalamet. And you guys, if you're listening, all of y'all are welcome to come on the show at any
13: point. Yeah, love you guys.
14: Yeah, we would love to have y'all on there. But I don't know if like the 7th Avenue crew will be in the building tonight, mm-hmm, because of how expensive the tickets are. And that's the real shame of it all, right? Because that's what makes the scene, being able to have the crowd that's outside, being able to have that go inside into the building. I get that Madison Square Garden is the mecca of basketball. It's the world's most famous arena, but it's the people that make it special.
13: Absolutely.
14: And it just feels like some of those people, based on the circumstances, won't be able to be there tonight, whether it's them being priced out or whether it's because POTUS is going to be in the building.
13: So I just, for reference, looked it up. Most expensive ticket I could find. Second row, $160K for two.
5: And you're buying them or no?
13: Yeah.
5: You're going to
13: buy two tickets together. I'm buying them for us?
14: She's not buying them.
13: No, Cece's got us. What are you talking about?
14: She said yes.
13: I was like, what? Cheapest for two, $5,600. And that is in section 226. So to echo your sentiments, the average person is not able to have that type of money to go to the game. And I think what is adding to disappointment for a lot of fans is that because they don't have the money or they aren't willing to spend the money to get into the Garden tonight, the watch party that's been outside Madison Square Garden for the first two games, which has been such an unbelievable scene, is being taken away tonight because of security measures, because POTUS will be there. And living here in New York and talking to so many people, a lot of people are very disappointed that they won't be able to at least be as close to the building as possible and be around what has developed into a really exciting and vibrant community outside the Garden to watch these games. And I completely understand from a security standpoint why that wouldn't be a good idea given what's going to happen in the Garden tonight, but I know a lot of people are really disappointed because that has been part of what is driving this electric environment during these games is those watch parties outside the Garden.
5: So from an X's and O's perspective, like if you think about going to an airport, it's I'm not taking a shot, it's going to be a slower security process because you have to be really safe, obviously.
14: Yeah.
5: From an X's and O's perspective, is it kind of on the Spurs you better get going early because all the fans may not be in the building?
14: Oh, no, they'll be in the building.
5: Do you think everybody's going to get their hours?
14: What they're paying for them tickets? Yeah. Well, they're encouraging the fans to come in there, what, a half an hour earlier?
13: Oh, hours.
5: They're normal.
14: So yeah, they're normal. Yeah. Yeah. Yeah. So they're instead of opening the gates 90 minutes before tip-off, they're opening them 2 hours before tip-off. So
5: that's where the 8:30 Eastern start actually helps in
14: yeah,
5: this case.
14: Yeah, it absolutely does.
5: You go to, if you're a 9 to 5 or you go to work and you go right there.
14: I think the fans will be in their seats and they'll be juiced up and they'll be ready to go. Now, if you're the Spurs, you're right. I think they have to jump on the Knicks early.
5: I would just say more because the people wouldn't be there, but obviously you're right.
13: They need to anyway.
14: It's interesting because I heard Wendy talking about this over the weekend and he said that there is this feeling of impending doom for the Knicks fans, right? You're up 2-0 in the finals. You took two games on the road. And yet you still somehow don't believe that your team is actually going to be able to get out there and get it done, right? It's like if the New York Jets were in the Super Bowl. It's like, oh, we made it this far, but, like, the team is going to break my heart eventually. Nuno can speak better to this than I could, but I think that a lot of Knicks fans won't have that sigh of relief, and they won't let the success of this team fully wash over them until they actually hold up the Larry O'Brien trophy.
5: Yeah.
14: Nuno?
6: Oh, yeah. Like, and I was talking to Evan about this, and I think this team, and this is why I love this team, they're psychotic in the actually really good way, right? Like, you listen to whether Jalen Brunson doesn't seem like he's having any fun whatsoever throughout this whole, this whole run, right? Like, Mikal Bridges, like, they don't make eye contact with anyone they're talking to. Like, their sole focus is, it's 0-0, win the next game, we don't care. Like, and that's
5: kind of... Sounds like the Patriot way. Look at you, all of a sudden coming around to it.
6: But that's kind of like... And that's where I'm at. Like, yeah, they're up 2-0 or I heard Wendy say something about that the Knicks don't have the momentum in the series, which kind of threw me off of figuring out you're up 2-0, you don't have the
14: momentum. Who the hell has it? If it ain't the Knicks, then who has it?
7: Add Wendy to the Bontemps list.
6: I heard that on Friday night after the game and it just kind of threw me off. But
5: what do you mean the Knicks don't have the momentum?
14: I don't understand that at all.
6: Yes, he literally said the Knicks don't have the momentum. And on their post game hoop collective,
7: we're going to need a check on that.
6: I will grab that and we'll play.
14: That don't make a whole lot of sense to me.
6: Let's get to the point where you're up in a big in a closeout game where then you can celebrate. That's kind of where my mentality.
5: Well, that is the right mentality for this team because they worked so hard to be this. That you can't celebrate up 2-0. Maybe what Brian meant was that basically the Knicks have everything to lose now and the Spurs now have nothing to lose. Now you revert back to
14: you're fluid in hoop collecting.
5: Yeah, because now you go back to, you revert back to where were you supposed to be this year? right? The Knicks were supposed to be here this year. The Spurs were not. So if you look at it, if the Spurs have their 07 LeBron Cavs losing to the Spurs, ironically, moment of getting swept, there can be an assumption we'll be okay. We'll get back there. We've got this 22-year-old. That is, you know, an alien who's voluntarily making himself 6'5", but whatever, not for now. And then the Knicks, not that they couldn't go back, but when you're up 2-0,
14: they're not going to have a run like this.
5: You can't.
14: They're not going to win 13 straight playoff games. No, they're not going to be able to repeat this.
5: And if you go back
14: this
5: next year.
14: This is special.
5: Right. And if you go back next year, the city and the fans will not be as crazy because they've seen it, oh, I don't know, a year ago, right? My son is 12, my daughter is 10. They have never seen the Knicks good like this.
14: That's fair.
5: Right? I mean, so there's an element of there's a newness. If you do it again next year, it's not as new. Now it's expected. Now there's pressure. Now it's probably
14: they
5: more
14: had
5: miserable.
14: Pressure this year, though.
5: Yes, but it's
14: new
5: different.
14: Head coach, so it makes it feel different. But they had pressure coming into this year.
5: Yeah, I just don't think that the Spurs have momentum. I think the Spurs have less to lose now than the Knicks do. And if you want to define that as momentum,
14: how do you have less to lose? You have a championship to lose. I never subscribed to that.
5: Well, but one you team's have a up 2-0.
14: I understand that, but you got it's the first of four, not the first of two.
5: Well,
14: so I mean, yeah. Like I listen. I'm with you. I think this series is over. Like, I saw that movie.
5: Oh, I never said that.
14: Oh, I think this series is over. I saw that movie, Obsession, this weekend. Oh. Shout out to Rob Lorenzo, our social and digital director, who recommended it. That was the movie that Wimby treated his team to. I mean, unless Wimby has one of those wishing sticks that was in the movie, this series is over. It's a wrap. Like, they don't have an answer for Karl Anthony Towns. They do not have an answer for him.
5: They're choosing not to. I don't know.
14: Well, you can say they're choosing not to. They haven't shown that they have an answer to him. They've tried to defend him every which way. They've tried Wimby. They've tried Keldon Johnson. They've tried other. It hasn't worked. They have no answer for Karl Anthony Towns. And as a result, the Knicks are going to finish this series and in short order. I had Knicks in 5 coming into this series. I'm going to have to amend it. I'm going to have to amend it. It's Knicks in 4. This series ain't going back to San Antonio.
13: Wow.
14: This is a wrap. And so I know Nuno feels away. He was mad at me in the group chat on Friday night because he felt like I touched the money.
13: Yeah.
14: I told him, no, I can't touch the money because I'm not a Knicks fan. But I got eyes. I can see. And the Knicks are a better team than the San Antonio Spurs, and they're executing like it in every phase of basketball.
5: Not going back to San Antonio.
14: No.
5: Wow.
14: No.
5: Are the Bears going back to Chicago? We'll get to that next. We're on Sportsmanlike, presented by Progressive Insurance.
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5: We are Unsportsmanlike here on ESPN Radio. 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On Friday, the Chicago Bears announced it's basically all but done, that they are going to move to Indiana from Chicago. Move to Indiana, which, I mean, it's not that far from downtown Chicago.
6: No, it's far. It's far.
5: For some people.
6: It's not close.
5: And the governor, of Indiana, was on Best Week Ever over the weekend. That is 7A to 10A Eastern with Courtney Cronin and Peter Burns. And the governor had this to say on what made him confident that he wasn't just being used as a bargaining tool.
7: 6 months ago, they call us and they had looked at maybe coming to Indiana, but it never materialized. And Hoosiers always thought it was just a bargaining ploy. Well, I made it clear when we did get the overture and the McCaskey crew came down to Indianapolis and Kevin Warren just laid it out. This is going to be an honest conversation. I've done a lot of real estate before I became a senator and a governor, and I want to make sure you're serious. Well, I knew they had to be serious because we were down to 6 months. And then from that point until today, it's been moving at the speed of business, and we've been in touch with them twice a week since the legislation passed in February, and we were in touch a lot between that pre-Christmas first meeting to where we got the bill and their public statement of sincerity across the same day. And I asked for that to make sure that that statement came out from them first. We'd get the legislation going. And that to me was another kind of confirmation that this wasn't there just using us to try to extract a deal out of either Chicago or their state government.
8: So, for real? Is it happening?
6: Man, if it is, it's taking the Madden curse to another level.
8: Usually
6: it's just the player getting hurt or the team playing bad. But the team actually leaving the state?
9: You're moving to Indiana.
6: Man, right? They got to change the backdrop of the Madden cover. You can't use the Chicago skyline no more, homie.
9: You hate to see it. You hate to see it, don't you? No, but it does seem like Chicago proper doesn't look like a viable option anymore for the Bears, whether it's Arlington Heights or now Hammond, Indiana. These other sites outside of the city proper seem to be picking up more steam. And kudos to Hammond, Indiana, because they've gone all in on this. And why wouldn't you? Because you're about to experience a huge economic boom to your region if you're able to get the stadium there and have an infusion of people coming in to watch the Bears. But I hate the business of sports. As someone who lost a franchise altogether in St. Louis with the Rams going back to LA, this is a problem. And I know the Bears are still going to be in the Chicago region, but is this a good thing for fans? Is this a good thing for the brand of the Bears? And I know people always want to point to the Jets and the Giants being over in New Jersey. How many people say that that's a great experience for fans in New York City to go out to MetLife?
2: Terrible.
6: Nobody says that.
9: How many people say that that reflects what people feel?

0: about the culture and the vibe of New York City. It's not there. It's non-existent. And go ahead.
1: Just a question on this. Off of what you just said, can they put another team in Chicago now?
0: Because there's no team in Illinois?
1: Like, technically, can you put another team? Like, if the NFL was to expand, or
0: they
1: you would
0: can
1: have
0: do
1: a team,
0: whatever they want, yes.
1: If you're going to have a team move, could you have a team actually move to Chicago? I don't want to name names. I don't want to get a fan base upset.
0: Well, right? If you had, even, let's say, hypothetically, expansion or right. something. Like, hey, could we don't have a team in the that? State of Illinois.
1: Like, could we
2: well,
1: put
2: I mean,
1: a team
2: the
1: in the city?
2: It's the third largest city in the country. New York has got two teams. L.A. has got two teams.
1: No, but that's what Michelle's saying, is that we, yeah. by Hammond and Indiana circumstances, we don't in the city have teams. It's technically in another state.
2: Yeah, I mean, okay.
1: That's what I'm asking. Yeah, can they put a team in Chicago? Like, if all of a sudden new governorship, mayor, or whatever, new political figures come in and say, we have a different way of fundraising, raising money, we're going to look at this differently, we'd like an NFL team here, downtown Chicago. Can they do that? Is that legal in terms of NFL?
0: I don't know.
2: Well, I don't know if the owners would vote for that, though. Because that
0: why
2: would
0: not?
2: Be
0: they'd get more
2: that
0: money.
2: Would be encroaching. Well, I would be encroaching on the Bears' market.
1: But they left,
0: and they'd be getting more money.
2: They still have a huge fan base in that region. So I don't know that the owners would be on board with that.
0: But then, don't you think that the Bears are important to the NFL?
2: Yes.
0: It is a brand that is important
2: to the franchise.
0: It's important to this league. It's important to sports as a whole. And yet they aren't coming together in the spirit of collaboration to get this done, to keep the team in the city. So I think down the road, if Illinois has different politicians in charge, et cetera, let's just hypothetically say expansion, they're like, let's go back to the table in Chicago. We should have a stadium in the city proper. We have the land. Let's get it done.
1: Yeah, you're right.
0: I could see it happening. But it's just a real bummer for a fan base that has been so dedicated to this franchise to think that part of their identity, which is the monsters of the Midway, we're right there on the water. We are the Chicago Bears. They take so much pride in the Chicago Bears. And to dilute that in any way, because of money, because of the business of sports, is awful for those fans,
2: yeah,
0: and I feel for them.
2: It bothers me because it feels like it's a greed play.
0: Totally.
2: The NFL, the viability, the revenue that the league is generating is off the charts right now, right? Like, none of the other major sports leagues can even compete. Everybody's just trying to get to second place. And so for the Chicago Bears to move that franchise out of the city limits, out of the state, it's not prioritizing creating the best experience for your fans, because Hammond, Indiana is not close. My wife lives on the south. My wife's family lives on the south side of Chicago, and Hammond is 30 minutes from them. So it's just disgusting that greed would take the team out of the state.
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17: Tilapia. So I got a cousin who told me it's not a real fish. And to be honest with you, I didn't hear of tilapia until the 2000s. I had him over one time and we were doing a fish fry. And he was like, do not buy that tilapia. It's a bottom feeder and it's not a real fish. Genetically engineered. I'm like, really? I go to him for all construction and stuff like that. Mm-hmm. So I am guilty of following. If you are like great at one area,
1: yeah,
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21: Oh, yeah, that was
1: episode
21: great.
1: 1 with Dan Patrick was absolutely phenomenal. I certainly urge people to go check that out. CC upon further review.
21: All right, let's get it going.
16: Number 3.
21: Cat for MVP?
1: Ooh.
21: It's certainly trending that way through the first two games of the NBA Finals. The Finals will do more to change the perception of who he is as a player, more so than any other player in this series. As a player, defining your legacy is not just about playing well on the biggest stage, but it's also about who you do it against. After game 2, Smalls, Karl Anthony Towns told Lisa Salters that he is utilizing his experience, size, and skill when defending Victor Wembanyama, making it difficult on him. The experience piece is the thing, and looking historically at finals matchups between number one overall picks provides some context to the current matchup. Cat is 30 years old, Wemby's 22. It's the second finals between number one picks, 130 or older, and 122 or younger. We know 07 was the first one between Tim Duncan and LeBron James. We all know how that went. Spurs broke out the brooms. In this series, Karl Anthony Towns is 8 of 13 from the field, 18 points with Wemby as the primary defender. When he's held Wemby to 7 of 20 from the field with 5 turnovers as the primary defender. If the Knicks finish the drill, and Cat is a surefire Hall of Famer, and he goes from the number one overall pick that Minnesota gave up on to the, quote, I can't believe they traded that guy, end quote. Who will be the career comp to Cat after the NBA Finals is done?
0: Oh, I don't know if there will be, because not only were you right in saying it matters who you do it against,
21: yeah,
0: and locking down Victor Wembanyama, this emerging alien superstar face of the league, it matters who you do it for.
21: Yeah.
0: And if he does this against Wemby for the Knicks, a team in the biggest market in the country that hasn't won since 1973, You're the biggest catalyst to them winning, to hanging a banner. You're the MVP. You change your narrative twice over because you did it against Wemby for the Knicks. So I don't know if there will ever be a comp for him as somebody that was dismissed in the way he was.
1: The closest one for me, and he's not going to be a Hall of Famer like Kat is the one that ironically is the same team. Technically, he was drafted by a different team in Cleveland. But I'm going to keep going back to Andrew Wiggins because I want to go storyline more than stats in this case. Storyline. Wiggins and Kat in Minnesota, ultimately coached by Tom Thibodeau. The famous practice with Jimmy Butler, you know, wearing the fancy watch and the third, taking the third stringers and him saying these guys aren't tough enough to win. I love Jimmy when he was with the Heat, took them to two finals. What's about to happen is Andrew Wiggins was the second best player on a championship team with Golden State in 2022. And Karl Anthony Towns is going to be looked at as the second best player, but also maybe win finals MVP of a championship team in 2026. And Jimmy's looking for his first title. He did not, unfortunately for me, get that in Miami. Number one overall pick, kind of written off, borderline salary dump. I think Wiggins, ironically, for Minnesota, is kind of where you go. And by the way, how many years away are we from Anthony Edwards getting frustrated in Minnesota saying, we got to get over that hump? I mean, Minnesota.
2: No, he's going to be fine. They're going to move to the Eastern Conference.
1: I'm just saying that there is a theme here with these Minnesota number one overall picks.
2: Yeah. Vegas East, do you have a comp?
3: We were thinking potentially Chauncey Billups.
2: Chauncey Billups?
3: Given up on by several teams, not just one team, and then wins finals MVP in 04.
2: Top three pick, three-time All-NBA. Yeah, that makes sense. Like, you got finals MVP. That makes sense. Chauncey Billups is a good one.
3: Fingers crossed that the comparisons stay there.
1: Why is that?
2: I don't know if you can bet on that.
3: I don't know if Kat's a head coach material.
2: Are there any comps if we take it outside of the NBA?
1: Do you think Stafford is a comp or no?
0: Sam Darnold's
1: a very good one.
2: But Stafford was the number one overall pick.
3: I feel like it's more like if Jared Goff wins, like that would kind of be the comp.
1: That's a good one.
0: Oh, that's a good one.
3: The Lions didn't really give up on Stafford. They were just like, we're going to, you know, make this trade.
1: Darnold would be more Chauncey because of both the amount of teams.
2: Yeah.
0: But Darnold would be the Rams gave up on him. Or I'm sorry, Goff, number one overall pick. Rams gave up on him. And he does it for a franchise that's been in pain.
2: Yeah.
0: The way the Knicks have been in pain.
2: Yeah.
0: Because obviously the Lions and the Knicks, there's a lot of similarities about historical dysfunction there.
1: There is something so amazingly inspiring, I don't know, I was going to say like attractive relative to like understanding your role and thriving in it with some of these guys that we've mentioned and we continue to mention. Aaron Gordon was a top five pick in the draft. Is asked to play one role in Orlando. Like, hey, be the guy. No, when he goes to Denver, you know what the guy is? The guy is helping the guy. And you know how important that is? Jrue Holiday in Milwaukee and Boston. Derek White in Boston. And now Karl Anthony Towns is playing that kind of role at a higher level. I get it. But help the guy. And Brunson's the guy.
0: Okay, but can I give you one on Brunson too? He has to be the go-to guy. He thrives as the go-to guy. I was watching some videos from back in the day with Jay Wright talking about him. And he enjoyed his time in Dallas, he said, but he wasn't fully that guy. And it's not about...
2: It couldn't be. Luka was there.
0: Correct. He doesn't want to be the star. He just wants the pressure. He wants to be the one that elevates his team. And so he got into the right environment with the Knicks to be that guy.
1: One quick thing before you get to the next one. I'm angered towards anyone saying that Jalen Brunson has not had a good series. Here's why he's had a good series. In his specific case, his field goal percentage does not matter. What matters is him taking field goals. When you're the best player in a team and you're an offensive player, you cannot stop shooting because you're missing. The more he shoots, the more the defense is still going to be all over him and open up lanes for other people.
2: Next.
4: Number two.
2: Giannis. It feels like the decision has whittled down to a handful of destinations: Orlando, Miami, Cleveland, Portland, and Boston. Bucks owner Jimmy Haslam said that the NBA draft is a, quote, natural time, end quote, to make a decision on whether the two-time MVP will be with the team or shipped elsewhere. According to our very own Ramona Shelburne, the Heat are the most motivated team, but there will be other teams that come out of the woodwork to make an offer, given how these playoffs have unfolded. As for the package, it'll be steep. Months ago, the Warriors offered four unprotected first-round picks, and the Bucks rejected it. It will likely take a combination of picks along with good young players. So, who's the team that's off the board that that should get involved in the Giannis sweepstakes in the coming weeks?
1: The team you just mentioned. team you just mentioned. That's the first time they've been mentioned since that. The Golden State Warriors. Where are they with this? Where are they exactly? Seriously, like, why have they not been in the mix?
21: I don't know what they're waiting on. I don't know if they have the offer that Milwaukee is actually looking for.
1: Well, okay, what are you looking for if you're Milwaukee? Are you looking for players to help you that you don't have your picks, or are you looking for as many picks as possible to build up a team? And the reason I ask that is if hypothetically, yes. Okay, so if hypothetically Jimmy Butler is the salary that Milwaukee gets, he cannot play to start the season because of an injury. The thought would be you're going to get the four first rounders, check. You get pick swaps, check. You get Jimmy, you rehab him. And you tell him you won't have to play a game here.
21: Yeah, you rehab him.
1: But you will have to, and you don't have to worry about this with him. He's going to work his butt off to get back on the court. And then you reroute him for more picks.
21: Yeah.
1: What is your goal? I don't think that's going to happen. But that's the team that I would say. I think at this point, if I were to handicap it, I would say State of Florida or surprise.
0: So Heat or Magic?
1: State of Florida or surprise.
0: Is there one of the two of those that you think
21: who's
0: is more likely?
21: Who's the surprise then? That's what I'm talking about. Who's the surprise? Because we understand
1: State of
21: Florida.
1: I do not believe it's Oklahoma City.
21: Okay.
1: Let me ask a wild card. I don't think the answer is yes to this, but does the loser of this series get in the mix?
21: I don't know if it makes sense for the Spurs to blow up what they're doing.
0: Yeah, they're so young.
21: I don't think so.
1: I think they're good. I say this, if for Nuno's sake, if God forbid the Knicks blow this series, do they get back in the mix? Do they say we got as far as we could get with this team and sell high on Cat?
0: If they go up 2-0.
1: Well, they did.
0: And crumble.
1: Yeah.
0: I would imagine anything's on the table.
1: So if you're the Bucks, are you waiting till the series is over? Now, I don't believe the Knicks have enough to get him in a straight two-team deal. But are other teams salivating at the idea of getting Karl Anthony Towns? You're damn right they are.
21: Yeah.
0: Oh, with what he's done these first two games? No chance.
1: And
0: absolutely.
1: The Knicks believe that this is the peak, which is likely going to be a championship.
21: So you're saying Knicks sell high on Cat?
1: I'm asking the question.
0: That would be nuts.
1: I made the point.
21: That would be savage.
1: I'm asking the question. Let me do it this way. I made the point that when Oklahoma City lost, I said everyone's at the table, we can start dinner. That's what I said specifically. I believe all of the offers would be in. If the Knicks were to blow this series, are all the offers in? So in other words, as we're saying, hey, by the end of the week, it's going to get done, or next week, whatever it is with Giannis, it's going to get done. Are the Bucks acting short-sighted if they make a deal before they know who wins this series? Just throwing that out there. Because of the recouped value of one Karl Anthony Towns.
21: Next,
4: number one.
21: Baker Mayfield contract negotiations, quote, are not anywhere close to what we're thinking, end quote. That's how the former number one overall pick described the state of play as he angles for a new deal in Tampa. Mayfield has stated at the beginning of training camp is the deadline for any discussions on a long-term pact with the team. The Bucks are caught in a similar spot as teams like the Seahawks, the Colts, the Texans, and the Panthers, which is having a quarterback that at the right price can win you a title. At the wrong price, he can get everyone fired. If the middle-class quarterback is extinct, can an NFL team have sustained success approaching the position as fungible? That is the question that the Tampa Bay Bucks have to answer this offseason.
1: So they have a style. It's clear, the Bucks. What they have done is they've found the reclamation project, they've priced him properly, and they've won with him. If Baker wants more, do they try to pay him that, or do they find the next version of him? And if so, who's that?
0: But that's,
21: okay, so you have to ask yourself, which one is harder? Winning with paying Baker what he wants, or finding the next iteration of Baker Mayfield?
0: I think in terms finding of the next iteration would be harder, no?
21: Is it? I'm asking the question. I don't know. I don't know the answer.
1: Well, who
21: it's harder
1: be?
21: For some teams. It doesn't seem like it's harder for the Eagles. Doesn't seem like it's harder for the Seahawks. There are certain teams that do it better than others. So the question is, as a franchise, how well do we do it in terms of being able to scout quarterbacks, find out what their superpower is, and whether or not they're fit here if those guys are available on the Chiefs?
1: All right, let's leave the two, oh my God, they're available guys out, which would be Lamar Jackson and Joe Burrow, right? Let's leave them out just for argument's sake. Are there other guys that you would look at and say, maybe this team would move on from them? Bryce Young. Okay, in division, sure, that's one.
21: CJ Stroud.
1: It doesn't seem that way.
21: It doesn't seem that way, but if he doesn't get the deal that he's looking for, where clearly he wants a new contract this offseason, and things end the way that they ended this past playoffs, Well, God forbid they don't make the playoffs.
0: Oh, God.
21: Yeah, I mean.
1: I have a final answer.
21: Yeah.
1: Final answer. I'm playing it up. Go ahead. He's going to be a free agent. I've had success with this before. It's the most QB-rich draft we've seen in years. And there's hypothetical scenarios that we could play out or trades that you could play out now to get these quarterbacks that maybe Jalen Hurts, if this year doesn't go perfectly, the Eagles are going to say, we're going to figure this out and dive in. You know what? I have a price for Baker. If he exceeds that, I'm fine playing it out on a one-year deal. Final answer. If I'm Tampa, if I'm Jason Light, the general manager, Baker, you've been unbelievable for us. You were way better than we ever could have imagined. We win the division basically every year. I know they didn't this year. We win the division basically every single year with you. You've been an MVP candidate. You've been awesome in the community. We love you. But that's it. Like, we're willing to pay you kind of what you're making now. We're not willing to pay you more than that. And if you want more than that, we completely understand. We're going to play it out on a one-year deal.
21: Would you be comfortable paying Baker Mayfield Brock Purdy money?
1: No.
21: But that's my point. But that's what he's asked. That's what he's going to ask for.
1: He also has, and I don't want to have this as a shot at him, his weapons are through the roof, and they've been through the roof, right? And yeah. I'm going to have to pay them at some point, potentially, unless I'm just going to continue to churn, right? I already paid Godwin, right? I previously paid Mike Evans.
21: We live in a world where Daniel Jones is on his second contract paying him north of $40 million a year.
1: And I don't think they're anywhere close to a Super Bowl.
21: That's the world we live in. So, like, if you're Baker Mayfield, you have a strong case to be made that you've done more for the Bucs than Daniel Jones has done for the Colts.
1: Oh, that's not debatable.
21: So
1: that doesn't mean the Bucs have to pay you, though.
21: If Daniel Jones is getting $44 million a year, Baker Mayfield's got the argument to say, hey, I want a number that starts with a five in front of it on average annual value. Are the Bucs willing to give him that? If they are, that is giving Baker Mayfield Brock Purdy money, and you said you're uncomfortable with that.
1: I would not do that. Upon further review, getting the job done, just like Granger.
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1: 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Game number three tonight at the building you were watching if you're watching on ESPN2 right now, listening on the radio. Yes, thank you. It's Madison Square Garden at that building tonight, which will be packed, of course. High-priced tickets. The President of the United States scheduled to be there. And so is Wemby, of course, at 7'5". Now, maybe play like 7'5". Just throwing that out there. It's very frustrating. You called him the most dominant force in the league. CeCe, I don't see that personally. You have to play a dominant brand of basketball to be dominant. And they don't put him near the basket. Stop running plays for mid-range jumpers for him. Stop running plays for him to shoot a three. The stat line I want to look for tonight is 0-for-0 from behind the arc for Wemby. That would be the dream stat line. And how many dunks? Give me whatever the over is on dunks and less threes.
2: Do you think he had more dunks in game two than he did game one?
1: I want even more. I don't want mid-range jumpers.
2: Well, I want the mid-range jumper.
1: No.
2: It wasn't a mid-range jumper when they took the lead in the final minute. It was literally a layup and one.
1: That's what I want.
2: Oh, okay.
1: Every time.
2: He gave you more of that in game two,
1: In the final 40 seconds, he took two mid-range jumpers. Mitchell Robinson's coming out to guard him. You know what? Ball fake and get to the basket. I've had enough of the mid-range jumper. I understand that Javante is now going to show every mid-range jumper that he made.
2: Thank
1: I get
2: you.
1: All of that.
2: He made a bunch of mid-range jumpers. In the second half, he made a bunch of mid-range jumpers.
1: Well, and now show on television, and I'll describe it on radio, show when he goes to the basket, as we just showed, and he got fouled. It's unbelievable that they don't run more plays. And can I say one other thing, X's and O's-wise? You got to try something differently defensively. He can't just keep going out there and guarding Cat. Dare I say, zone for a couple of possessions?
2: They tried to do the one-man zone with Wemby. It didn't work.
1: Do it more. Another big, you got to try it, whether it's Cornette, dust off Olynyk, whatever it is. You got to try something. San Antonio now has had this approach of, this is what got us here. We're just going to keep doing it and hope it works better. The Knicks don't lose. And any kind of scenario that you throw at them, they win. I went to basketball camp once, and they literally would work with us on hypothetical late game scenarios, right? Like, all right, you're down two, the other team has the ball. You're up five with however this team has the ball. Like, there's no scenario that the Knicks don't win right now. They win in, oh, close game, they got it. Blow a lead, they got it. Blow out, they got it. I mean, you have to try something different if you're San Antonio. The Knicks literally do not lose. The last time they lost, we'll get to the Wemby sound in a second. The last time that they lost, we were getting into a ride share in Pittsburgh the night of the draft, laughing about our guy CJ McCollum destroying the Knicks.
0: It's been 43 days.
1: April 23rd.
0: April 23rd. 43 days ago, the Knicks lost.
1: You got to try something different, something that like, whoa, what? We didn't see that. And Mike Brown is so good right now that he'll combat it, but you got to hope combating it is too late. So where's the pressure now? Is it on Wemby to come back, or is it on the Knicks? Let's hear from Victor Wembanyama, who met with the media yesterday about how he deals with the pressure of the NBA Finals.
3: I think the key is acceptance a lot of times. And to taking a step back, realizing the journey that's behind us and what's ahead of us, and just being okay with who I am, where I am, what I'm doing. I think at the end of the day, this is everything that I wish for. So there's no reason to really overthink it. This is what I'm built for.
1: Now or later? This is what he's built for. We know that. We get that. Is he built for it now or later?
0: Could be both, but this could also be a stepping stone into what he'll ultimately become. Because the Knicks are an absolute force right now. As you mentioned, they haven't lost in 43 days. They've won 13 in a row. It's outrageous. But I think all the pressure is now on the Knicks. And I know that sounds crazy because they stole both games on the road. They're up 2-0. They haven't lost in forever. They've been blowing teams out. They win in close games. They're coming from behind. Everything is vibing for them. But you have not won since 1973. And you have a commanding lead in this series. You cannot lose it. If you lose, this is one of the all-time great collapses in sports. The pressure is on you to get it done. As a team that was in the Eastern Conference Finals last year, said you were capable of this, and now here you are. For Victor Wembanyama at 22 years old in this young Spurs team, this could just be the beginning of their journey. Now they're essentially playing with nothing to lose because you're already at a deficit. People already think it's a wrap. People are saying it's going to be a sweep, that we'll have this series over by Wednesday. So if you're the Knicks, you cannot mess this up. You cannot fumble.
21: I ain't worried about the Knicks fumbling it. I'm just trying to figure out whether or not Wemby has an A game in his bag that he can pull out when his team needs it the most, right? We talk about competitive greatness being at your best when your best is required. Well, damn it, your best is required right now because the other guy that you're defending on the other team, he is taking you to task on his way to winning Finals MVP. Something about it has to change. It didn't matter what Wemby did. Cat had an answer for it. Early on, Cat knocks down a couple of threes. Then he has got the blow-by dunk on Wemby in the second quarter. That's off the inbounds play at 9:50 mark in the second quarter. It was absolutely unbelievable. That was a tone setter to me. Like, he had to pass the bridges for the corner three in the 7-minute mark in the second quarter, which was an impossible play. Like, he finished the half with a corner three. Like, I just, Karl Anthony Towns has been able to score, has been able to play make, has been able to drive to the rim, and there is absolutely nothing that Victor Wembanyama and the Spurs can do about it. And so, for the guy that won Defensive Player of the Year, who I dubbed as the most unstoppable force in all of basketball, both ends of the court, the Knicks have the hack for it, which is Karl Anthony Towns, the self-proclaimed best shooting big man in the history of the game. Now that we say that on this stage, because he's on this stage playing the way that he's playing, not too many people are laughing about that comment. Karl Anthony Towns is having an unbelievable series right now while the Knicks are having an all-time run. Again, I don't know that there is a player in these finals that will be able to change the perception of who they are as a player more so than Karl Anthony Towns.
1: Not up, only down. I mean, honestly. We will look at Wemby differently if they get swept. For a minute. But nobody will increase, as you're saying, nobody will increase their status more than Karl Anthony Towns. We're on Sportsmanlike, presented by Progressive Insurance.
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1: 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And joining us now, ESPN NBA analyst, writer, Vincent, Vince, Vinny, Vincenzo, Goodwill, joining us here on Unsportsmanlike. I believe you had the Q&A with Mike Brown yesterday or 2 days ago when he was talking about Karl Anthony Towns and his leadership and management of him. It was a great question and a great answer. What did you learn about Brown and Towns after asking that question?
0: That you can go viral by asking very simple questions because very complicated answers come. And all of a sudden, it's a great question. But I knew that their relationship was a little bit rocky to start the season. So you knowing that you asked the question because you're having like a moment. And Mike Brown was pretty humble, I think, in the answer and saying, hey, you know, I think I have a great plan. And the next thing you know, the player doesn't like the plan. And there's like basically saying 2 steps forward, 3 steps back, 5 steps forward, 1 step back. Like that sort of thing. So for a coach to remove his ego and to say, hey, the play, like the customer's always right, the player's always right, you don't hear dudes say that. You know what I mean? And sometimes you always wondered, okay, does Mike Brown, is he really putting his stamp on his team? And the stamp on his team is, I'm not going to force my way onto these players. For Karl Towns to be his most important player, for him to say, okay, I'm going to retrofit everything I do for you, that takes a lot. And you're seeing like the fruits of all that right now.
2: VG, I made a statement earlier in the show. I said, no player in this series will have his perception change more than what we've seen from Karl Towns if this thing keeps going the way that it does.
0: Yeah.
2: Who's the player that is the career comp for Karl Towns in terms of his career arc? Because we struggle to find that. Some people, we floated out Chauncey Billups, Ev throughout Wiggins. I'm just trying to figure out who's the player from the NBA's annals, from the history of the league. Who's the guy?
0: Dirk Nowitzki. Think about all the things that we said about Dirk, that Dirk was soft, that a Euro shooting big man could never be the best player on the championship
2: team. We did say that. Yep.
0: That he choked in 2006 and everything else. Now, Karl doesn't have the MVP.
2: Yeah.
0: You know what I mean? The MVP in 07 and everything else. But just the way that we talked about Karl Anthony Towns, the way that we talked about Dirk Nowitzki, like until 2011 happened, we were right about Dirk. And then we weren't. You know what I mean? Yeah, they went on this magical ride, right?
2: Yep.
0: You had all these guys who were playing the best basketball of their career at precisely the right time, and Dirk was at the center of it. That looks so similar to what the New York Knicks are doing right now.
3: Mm-hmm.
0: Mikal Bridges playing the best basketball of his life. OG Anunoby playing the best basketball of his life. Landry Shamet, same thing. And Karl Towns is basically not being a supersized version of himself. Like, statistically, he's had better seasons, better years, whatever you want to call it. But the way that he's playing, it's almost like, oh, man, this, we got to change the way we talk about this guy.
3: Mm-hmm. Well, he's doing it against Victor Wembanyama, the alien on the other end of the floor. How would you describe what you're seeing from Wemby? Youth, fatigue, the moment too big, maybe a little bit of all of it. What are you seeing from Wemby right now?
0: The first two, I don't think the moment is too big. I don't look at him and see, man, he's shrinking.
3: Yeah.
0: I say, oh, he's immature. Not immature like in like a 16-year-old way.
3: Not mentally.
1: Just, not seasoned yet.
0: Yeah, just,
3: right.
0: You don't know until you know.
3: Mm-hmm.
0: You know what I mean? You don't, it's like you don't have experience until you have experience.
3: Right.
0: You know what I mean?
3: Like totally.
0: I think that's where he's at. The game two mistake to me was like emblematic of everything. He wanted to play with pace. He grabbed the ball off. He grabbed the rebound. He defended Jalen Brunson. We don't think anything about that. Victor Wembanyama being on the perimeter against Jalen Brunson. Jalen Brunson is dancing and he's with him. He grabs the rebound and he's about to just go with a pace. And he sees his coach. If you can see it on the screen, Mitch Johnson is waving, go, go, go.
2: Why, okay, help me out. Why didn't he take the timeout?
0: That's a young coach, too.
2: That's a room. Look at that. But you got a young team. You got a young team. I get trying to get the advantage going up against a defense that's not set. I understand that.
0: That's that.
2: But you got a young team, and this is a must-win situation. And worst-case scenario, tied at 104, you missed the shot. You're going into overtime. Why not take the timeout there? Why put Victor in a situation where if he misses it, you're down 0-2 going to the Garden?
0: Well, you're not thinking in the moment that Victor's going to throw the ball away. Like, on the things on the bingo board, that's the last thing that you're thinking about because that play is so rare. We're talking about, you know, Havlicek steals the ball like in plays that you've never seen before, but you heard the sound. Like those things never happen in the NBA. And you don't want to go against a set defense. And you want Victor against an unbalanced floor, especially for a player like that. You don't want defense to get a chance to load up on him. So he's saying, okay, Victor, go. It's your show. And he's so mature that you let him play, except that they just weren't on the same.
2: Except he wasn't mature in that moment.
0: Right. But here's the thing. Canty, if you were playing basketball right now, how would you guard Victor? You being 6'8", and a big dude, how would you guard him?
2: Oh, we're going to have to double him. I'm going to have to body him, all of those things.
0: That second thing, body him. Yeah. That's what they're doing. It's like old school basketball tactics. Oh, you got a dude that's taller than you and skinnier. Body him, put your elbow on him, put all of your weight on him and see what he does. And that's what they're doing, and they're not calling it, and I love it. I love it. We're not having the whistle finals. I love it.
1: But the problem is bodying him where he's standing, which is not by the block at all times, drives me utterly insane when they run plays for him and the plays are not for attempted dunks. I'm throwing the ball up to him. I'm using my vertical spacing, and I'm going to say you're going to be exhausted by the end of this. But we need you to play above the rim, and he's not doing that. It's driving me nuts. I don't understand it.
0: Okay. For one, your blood pressure is way too high. Monday morning.
1: I don't care. It's ridiculous. No, it's ridiculous.
0: No, but secondarily, like, seriously, though, that's an idea that's great in concept. That's like throw the go route to Randy every time.
1: Yes. No, but tell me why that's a bad play then. Because if you throw the go route to Randy every time, guess what's going to be open? The run game. Every other time. You have to establish this. So, like, I believe Jalen Brunson has actually played well the first two games. You know why? Because he hasn't stopped shooting.
0: Yeah.
1: It doesn't matter that he's missing. The defense is still going to go with the most clutch player in the sport that's playing right now. So if you're going to keep shooting the ball on the outside, you don't have to worry about anything else.
0: No, here's the thing. They don't have the shooting to give him the space. The Knicks don't have to respect the shooting so the paint is clogged. So when he rolls, Mitchell Robinson is a big boy. I don't know if you've ever been around him. Is a big boy.
1: I understand.
0: Like, every 7-footer is not created equal. There's some 7-footers like, oh, yeah, he looks like a normal human being. He's just really tall. And not that he's skinny, but he's just tall. Mitchell Robinson is a massive human being. So you think you're throwing it up there, he's going to feel some pain on the way
1: up.
0: So
1: then what you actually said is when we say the Spurs are here ahead of time, it's not player development, it's roster management. They don't have another big to play with him.
0: Yes.
1: And that's where they're missing out, because ahead of time is now they realize we need someone else. We need Isaiah Stewart, Beef Stew, to go in there and beat some people up. I mean, that's the ahead of time. Their roster is not ready for this is what we're learning.
0: Yeah, but think about this. Their roster isn't ready, but they beat the champion OKC Thunder twice on their home floor.
1: Whose roster team that wasn't was full, though.
0: But you beat a team that was a 70-win team minus you. Right, they were a 70-win pace team without playing the San Antonio Spurs. The Spurs are the only reason the Thunder didn't win 70 games, and they beat them twice on their home floor. So if their roster deficiencies, they still beat the best team in the league. This is just a bad matchup. Mm. And it's okay for it to be a bad matchup for them right now.
2: VG, I know you hate hypotheticals, but I'm going to get into one anyway. The Knicks have won 13 straight postseason games. Mm-hmm. They hadn't lost in 46 days.
0: Mm-hmm.
2: If they complete the sweep against the San Antonio Spurs.
0: I know where you're going.
2: Where does this run rank when it comes to the greatest NBA finals runs that we've seen in modern NBA history?
0: I call modern NBA history playoff expansion, which began in 1984.
2: Yeah.
0: Four playoff rounds and all that. You got to go through the gauntlet, right? So to me, the list starts with the 2001 Lakers. Prime Shaq, prime Kobe. The only game that they lost was a 48-point game to Allen Iverson in game one of the NBA finals.
2: The Ty Lue game.
0: Yeah. After that, the 16-17 Warriors, the first Kevin Durant, Stephen Curry run, they went 16-1. After that, they're in a conversation. They're in a conversation with the 91 Bulls that went 15-2. They're in a conversation with the 89 Pistons and went 15-2. Like, those are the teams that, to me, we're having the conversations about. But the problem with the Knicks is, A, they don't have the 60-win season with it. They won 53 games. Like, that's why it's hard for some people to wrap their minds around it, because usually you see that coming.
2: But doesn't it elevate it more because you didn't see it coming?
0: Yeah, it does in a way, right? And it's not to take anything away because you play who's in front of you. Mm-hmm. And they've been such a remarkable run. Like, you couldn't have seen this happen.
2: No, nobody saw this coming.
0: When they were playing Atlanta and they were down 2-1. Like, the fact that they lost 2 games by a grand total of 2 points.
2: I mean, if you're Atlanta, you're like, hey, we're not that far away.
0: Yeah. You can fool yourself into thinking whatever you want to fool yourself into thinking, because the Knicks are on this great run. And everything is clicking at precisely the right time. And it's going to coalesce tonight at the Garden. I am fascinated by the amount of cheekiness that could happen, because this is either going to be a crazy atmosphere or some cheeks.
3: Ooh.
0: Or going to get tight.
3: Well, what do you anticipate the Garden to be like tonight? They're up 2-0. This is a starved fan base that is waiting for their first championship since 1973. Mm-hmm. You obviously are here, boots on the ground. You feel it in the air. What do you expect tonight in and outside of MSG?
0: Man, for one, get there early, because apparently we have to go through TSA-like security to make sure that we get in the building. But other than that, that's it. Like, yesterday was crazy. Like, it's just the media day. I said someone this morning, it feels like Super Bowl media day. And you know what that's like, Kenty? All the goofy people asking the silly questions and everything
8: you're
0: else.
8: Fat Joe goofy? Is that what you're saying?
0: I said Super Bowl media day was that. I did not say that the Knicks
1: Fat Joe's
0: were
1: the only one. I'm just saying. That's what Vinny just said.
0: Fat Vince Joe was Vince. There in the back of the room. Jada Kiss is in the back of the room. Ben Stiller's recording the press conference and everything. And then walking up to people like, oh, I'll read your work. And I'm like, whoa, this is crazy. Like, that's like,
3: cool.
0: It's a lot. And you wonder how the players deal with that. You know, especially when the players are hearing about, yeah, I can't go to the game because the tickets are $10,000. You know, that type of thing. Mm-hmm. You have to be really focused. And I do think the Knicks have, like, this uncommon focus.
8: Yeah.
0: Like, you have to be uncommonly focused to get to this point. Mm-hmm. So I don't think the game is going to be too big for them. But, man, the game is going to be really big tonight.
1: Vincent, Vinny, Vince, Vincenzo, Goodwill.
0: Another one.
1: Just tremendous work as always. You'll see him on Get Up and First Take, of course, all throughout the day, ESPN.com as well. Pat Costello with I'm Over It next.
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16: 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He would have killed the left-handed batter. Was that? Well, I was.
17: You weren't.
16: Ugh.
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2: All right.
0: If you may. Evan, if you may.
6: I'm glad I'm Nuno's assistant.
5: Now. I love this.
2: There you go. The one thing everyone should pay attention to, and I know Taylor Twellman brought this up when he joined us last week, is the weather. No, seriously. I'm telling you, listen to me.
4: This is your big take, the weather.
2: Listen to me, because the fact
5: in
2: the games they're going to have dehydration, they're having hydration breaks each half, but also the potential of delays in extending these matches 3-4 hours based upon, you know, lightning delays and things of that nature, which was an issue last summer during the Cup World Cup, which could impact the World Cup this year. So the tidy 2 hour games that soccer fans are used to, it might be 3 to 4 hours this World Cup.
7: That sounds like a lot of people cramping to me, Nuno.
5: Big time.
7: Am I tripping? Tight calves, tight hamstrings, could that be an issue?
2: Yeah, I know there's also reports of like teams considering keeping their subs in the locker rooms until they actually want them to come out and warm up during games to stay out of the heat. So this is going to be a rough, you know, there's a bunch of games. I know Portugal plays their first two games in Houston indoors, so that will help. But there's going to be a lot of teams that are going to be struggling.
6: What about the United States over the weekend against Germany? We lost the game, but a lot of people are looking at positives from that game as, okay, they can compete. Is there something to that?
2: They played well in spurts against big nations. I think they will get through the group. They should win their group, which will set them up to be able to potentially get into the quarterfinals, which I think a lot of people would just sign up for right now.
6: My daughter was rocking a Christian Pulisic shirt yesterday.
5: Nice.
6: So we're into it. All right. Then Nuno.
0: I don't know why I found it so funny that Nuno said big nations. Big nations sounds like it would have been Nuno's rap name back in the day.
7: Big nations?
6: Big nation?
0: Yeah, big nations.
6: Evan, if you may.
7: I can see it, Pat. I actually can see it.
6: Big Nations is brought to you by Gusto. Gusto is your small business.
7: We'll
5: love a chain.
0: I have a new chapter in the saga of me being washed up. I think I'm an ankle sock guy now. I used to be a mid-calf sock person for forever. And then I switched to ankle socks recently, mostly for golf purposes. And I don't think I'm going to go back. And I think once you hit that point in your life, it's over.
6: I've gone the exact opposite way. I was an ankle sock guy forever, and now I wear more of the mid socks. But when when I run and stuff.
7: I think, you know, when it comes to socks, less is more.
6: A lot of people say the opposite. There's a huge debate in the socking,
5: though. You're wearing.
7: Well, yeah, it depends on the shoe. It also depends on the fit. Like, if I've got longer pants on, then I'm not going to wear ankle socks because I think it's weird to have people be able to see your ankles when you're wearing long pants or jeans. But if you're wearing shorts, I don't want to see the socks.
5: No shows is what you're saying.
7: No shows or ankle socks at a max. I wouldn't pull off the look that Pat Costello was rocking with the ankle socks.
0: Cam is too.
5: Cam, put your foot back up too. Both of you have the same socks on?
8: I got a lot of ankles showing right now.
5: Okay, I see Pat's and... Oh, okay. So
7: yeah, I'm anti that look.
5: So under,
7: unless I'm wearing dress pants.
5: Evans are high. Evans
8: in the
5: are
8: winter,
5: like
8: I wear longer socks, but it's very hot now, so I wear my shorter socks, let the ankles breathe a little bit.
7: I've got weird rules when it comes to socks.
8: A lot of people do.
5: I think everybody does. Everyone's very particular about socks.
2: Nuno's ankles. Hold on.
5: Nuno has excellent ankles.
7: Oh, we're all showing our socks? Is that what we're doing?
8: Yeah.
5: I don't have socks on.
8: Nuno, that was a nice flex on the calf right there.
5: Let's see.
7: It's an athletic challenge.
5: I like those socks. Party socks today.
8: Wow.
5: So because you're wearing the pants, you have the higher socks. Yeah, exactly. Okay, copy.
7: Exactly. But when I wear dress pants with loafers, I have the no-show socks.
5: Right.
7: When I'm wearing dress pants with Oxfords or lace-ups, then I have the longer socks on.
5: So if it's a loafer, it's a no-show always.
7: If it's a loafer, it's a no-show.
5: Because the top of your foot peaks out in the loafer.
7: Yeah, exactly. Right. So I have weird rules around socks.
5: It's giving Michael Jackson if we can see the sock with the loafer.
7: Exactly.

0: Nobody wants to be right. Moonwalker unless you can actually moonwalk. Stop.
1: Wait, do that again, Michelle.
2: I can't. It was a one-off. Keep going.
3: Did she try to do the
1: she heed?
4: She heed. Yep. She
2: heed. I didn't try to.
1: Do it again.
2: I executed it.
3: You heed.
2: Can you do it?
0: Nice.
4: That was pretty good.
0: That was pretty good.
3: Thank you.
2: That was really good.
3: I'm a hee hee guy.
2: One more time.
3: No, you do it one more time.
2: Can you do it?
0: No. Not gonna try.
2: No, no.
0: Not gonna do that to myself.
4: Yeah, nah.
0: Come on, Big Nation.
2: Come on, Big Nation. You
0: Come
2: got
0: on, Big
2: it.
0: Nation.
3: Nuno Miguel Barrera Teixeira.
1: Nuno, if you met
3: DeVito. Wait, no. What was the other one? We had another one in there. Something DeVito, Big Nation. Too many names.
4: I can't. I'm laughing too much.
3: Who just did that? I didn't even see it. Who did that?
1: That was a great one.
3: I wasn't looking. Oh my God.
4: That was the World Cup update right there.
2: Oh my God.
3: Evan, if you may. Yes, World Cup update brought to you by Gusto. Excuse me.
2: Thank you for that. I needed that. I needed that laugh.
0: Off the rails World Cup update.
5: Well, your voice is a day or two away from being shot. Looking forward to that.
2: Game two, Friday night. What a time.
3: You are done by tomorrow.
2: I was in the West Village.
3: That's
2: and
3: so
2: we
3: obvious.
2: Were all watching together at a bar, and we walked outside, and some dudes had put a projector. They were projecting the game out on a brick wall, and everybody was in the streets watching together. It was a scene that... It was like a movie.
0: That
2: it was
0: be
2: unreal.
0: Some kind of hazard for traffic, doesn't it, though?
2: Oh.
0: People driving by, watching the game.
2: No, they were coming through slow, and they were all playing Jadakiss, Jay-Z. Everyone was singing in the streets.
0: All of the 90s and early 2000s rappers are coming out of the woodwork.
2: Oh,
0: game
2: for sure. But it
0: they're
2: was,
0: all getting their shine right now.
2: It was awesome.
5: By any means necessary. Let's go.
3: That's who should really be there. Get Shine Poe in the building. Let's go. He should be there, too. I mean, you got all of them. It's great.
5: We're on Sportsman Mike.
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3: 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The OJ chase, the NBA Finals, the Rangers Stanley Cup Parade, the World Cup in the United States, our two-hour-long documentary without a narrator. It is so unbelievable.
1: Can we make an addition to that 30 for 30 with, like, a two-minute segment about, like, what Nuno was up to in Bridgeport that weekend?
18: Oh, my God. On a lighter note, do you know today's
0: Nuno was on the phone with AC giving them directions.
3: We are on Sportsmanlike here on ESPN Radio. 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Vegas East, your mics cannot go on for this. Smalls and Canty, can you please imitate Nuno giving directions to Al Cowlings during the OJ chase?
0: I'm not doing that. Stop, man.
3: Come on. Come on.
0: Come on, Ev.
3: No? Nobody wants to do that?
0: We're not doing that. No.
1: God. Exit the 406 right here. You got three on your tail.
0: Oh my god.
3: It's actually Cam's fault, the whole thing. Blame Cam.
0: Don't encourage him, Cam. What are you doing?
1: Encourage him like Nuno was encouraging AC and OJ to get away.
0: Oh my god. Well, I mean, technically, he did get away.
1: Good job, Nuno.
0: He did. I mean, Nuno.
1: You did your job.
0: Nuno gave him the right game plan. If, in fact, he was on the call with AC. I'm just saying.
3: Nuno, were you on the call? Can you confirm or deny?
18: I will not confirm nor deny any of that conversation.
2: Nuno's too smart to implicate himself exactly. Even all these years later.
0: Imbroglio would never put himself in an imbroglio.
2: Imbroglio was in the mix, exactly. Obviously.
1: Nuno was more concerned with John Starks' performance in the Eastern Conference Finals.
2: Look at him shaking his head. Even just the mention of it is bringing back bad vibes and memories for Nuno.
3: What about you more?
0: John Starks had those hot and cold games in the finals. Remember those, Nuno?
18: It was not good. It was good until it wasn't. Yeah, it was not exactly.
0: It was good until it wasn't.
3: What bothers you more, 94 or 99?
18: Oh, 94.
3: Because 99 they weren't.
18: Yeah, 99
3: they
18: was such
3: supposed
18: a,
3: to be there.
18: Well, it was such a weird year.
0: It was
18: right?
0: A shortened season, right?
18: Yeah, the lockout. Exactly. So they never would have been the eighth seed. Excuse me. They get that bounce against Miami. The 4-point play. Ewing gets hurt in that series against Indiana. So like you know, it was just a crazy ride, a great ride, but like you knew you had no shot. Where 94 was like, this is our chance. Like we got a little bit of luck against the Bulls, right, with the Hubert Davis, Scottie Pippen foul call, right? It was Scott against Scottie. So, but
3: Hollins,
18: the Hugh Hollins call, yeah. But like that's where I was like, all right, this is the year. Great summer. Rangers win. Like, I heard, and as we're going to talk about this later, and I thought Alan Hahn said this, like, this is the biggest game at Madison Square Garden since that, you know, Rangers final in 94.
3: Biggest game at Madison Square Garden.
5: since the Rangers final in 94. The Rangers were in the cup.
18: Correct.
5: A few years back with Lundqvist as their goalie. I'm just trying to think of other huge games.
0: No, he's right.
2: Feels like it supersedes.
5: There have been some amazing Big East tournament games, but not to this level, obviously. And you didn't know, like the Kemba, what, the six overtime game, right? Wasn't there a six overtime Kemba Walker game? But we didn't know that going in. This is the most anticipated, hyped game going in we've seen in God knows how long.
2: It's six grand just to get in the building.
5: Yeah. Yeah, it's an enormous game, especially after what happened in game two, where the Knicks had a big lead. They were up as many as 14. Spurs come all the way back. Game tied at 104, 9.5 seconds to go. That's when Wemby threw the pass to Steph Castle. He wasn't looking. Knicks get the ball. Jalen Brunson foul, goes to the line, hits one of two. Then the Spurs get the ball back and Wemby misses the mid-range jumper. Gutsy move by Mike Brown, who has just been phenomenal, putting Mitchell Robinson and, Cat and Brunson come out for defensive purposes, which by the way, I don't know that Cat has to come out for defensive purposes anymore. He's that good defensively, which is
0: awesome.
5: They got
0: in foul trouble, though. Tony Brothers was ridiculous in that game on Friday night.
5: But Mike Brown, I just think so many of these great things have to come back to Mike Brown and how great he has been as a head coach with Jalen Brunson as the face of the franchise and the leader of this team. They have been awesome. I'm not saying it's Kerr and Curry or Pop and Duncan. I am saying that's what's being emulated very clearly as Mike Brown worked with those franchises and those star players. And there's a certain mentality about those two, Steph Curry and Tim Duncan, that is that straight line, never too high, never too low, face of the franchise that Jalen Brunson and the Knicks are operating under right now.
0: No question about it. What I'm trying to figure out, though, is it the offense that's leading to them playing better defense, or is it the defense that's leading to them playing better offense? Because Mike Brown is known to be a really good offensive coach, right? Mm-hmm. When he took over for Steve Kerr with the Golden State Warriors, that offense was absolutely humming. So he has that dimension to him as a coach. What we did not anticipate is that the Knicks would fire Tom Thibodeau after getting to the conference finals and their defense actually get better. That Karl Anthony Towns would actually take it personal. Mm-hmm. That so many other guys that we wouldn't necessarily associate with being good defenders, guys like Landry Shamet coming off of the bench, those guys are actually plus players now defensively for the Knicks. And so when this team is on a string and they're connected the way they are on the defensive end, when they've got to get those critical stops, they come up with them. And on the offensive end, it's about being able to execute at a really high level, but then also, Smalls, when you miss shots, getting those offensive rebounds and finding opportunities for second chance points. And there were countless times in Friday's game, there have been countless times in this series where they've had those second chance opportunities, offensive rebound, kick out for a three-pointer. Josh Hart says he lives to get those rebounds that break teams. You saw that from him. You saw that from Jose Alvarado on Friday night. You saw that from them in game one. And so this Knicks team, it's special. I said it weeks ago, but it bears repeating. They feel like a team of destiny. This feels inevitable. And, yeah, I understand the Spurs can point to late-game miscues and feel like they gave the game away. But to me, watching how the Knicks have gone about their business in these playoffs, it's clear that they're taking these games from their opponents. They took game one of the Eastern Conference Finals from the Cleveland Cavaliers. Mm. They took game one of the NBA Finals from the San Antonio Spurs. Spurs were leading, going into the final 2 minutes. Guess what? Jalen Brunson happened. This game, Spurs were leading in the final minute of the game. Jalen Brunson happens. Like, it just, the Knicks are taking these games. The opponents aren't giving them away.
2: You always say it's not the most talented team that wins, the best team that wins.
0: No doubt.
2: And this team is unselfish. They don't care who gets the credit. They don't care who is the star. They are clicking at an unbelievable level. It's the anti-Daryl Morey. It is the biggest indicator that chemistry matters that we've seen in a long time. Because they were talented enough to get here, but they fell short last year. But the way that they are leaning on each other and the way that it's a different person night in and night out that's stepping up, it could be Kat. It could be Jalen Brunson when it matters. Mike Brown. The bench has been so important in this series. This is the anti-analytics, anti-Daryl Morey team that the Knicks have rolling right now.
0: And Smalls, probably the most impressive part about it is it's somebody different stepping up in different moments of the game.
2: Totally.
0: Like, game two, I, like, Mikal Bridges was out there impersonating Steph Curry. especially in that third quarter. He's hitting shots from everywhere. He started out 4-4 from three-point line. He finished the game second leading scorer for the team. Scored 20 points on 13 shots. I mean, there was an inbounds play. I want to say it was in the middle of the third quarter. They inbound the ball to Mikal Bridges. He ends up kicking it to Mitchell Robinson. They run a two-man game that ends up resulting in a lob to Mitchell Robinson over Wimby. You can't execute inbounds plays any better than that. I mean, it's just absolutely phenomenal. OG Anunoby has had moments. He dunked on Wimby in this game in the second half. It's somebody different in the different moments stepping up to stem the tide when the Spurs try to make a push. And to me, that is the essence of a team. Being able to trust guys to make plays when their number is called. And the Knicks have a ton of those dudes. And quite frankly, San Antonio right now doesn't have enough of that.
2: So much of this comes back to Jalen Brunson and the Nova Knicks. But back in December, Mike Brown said, everybody understands what our standard is. It's about sacrifice. So Mike Brown also really driving it home that it is about discipline, it's about sacrifice, and this Knicks team taking on that identity.
3: Yeah, they share the ball. I think that's the other thing. There was a play in that game where they share the ball all across the floor. And then there was that offense, there was that rebound by Towns, and he threw it back like where you couldn't even see.
0: Mitchell Robinson to Mikal Bridges
3: to
0: in
3: Bridges,
0: the corner. Yeah,
3: correct.
0: Yeah. That's there a 7-minute mark in the second quarter. Yep.
3: There is a pre-Durant. This is not meant to be a shot at Durant because I love Durant. I want him on my team tomorrow, right? But there's a pre-Durant version of this group that is what it feels like with the Knicks right now. They feel like the Harrison Barnes, Iguodala death lineup Warriors at times.
0: Yep.
3: And Antonio Daniels, our buddy, NBA champ in 99, SiriusXM NBA Radio, was on Hammer and Emmett, and he was slumming it this weekend with those guys. I mean, I don't know why. I have to talk to him. We cannot let him go on with Hammer and Emmett anymore. That's got to be outlawed. No, I'm serious, Schefter. He had this to say about the way in which Mike Brown is using Kat and Brunson in the playoffs.
19: Think of who they were, not just with Tom Thibodeau, but also throughout the course of the regular season. They were iso-centric, Jalen Brunson-centric offense. It was all about Jalen Brunson going one-on-one and scoring, Karl-Anthony Towns just standing in the corner. And what people forget about Mike Brown is he was an assistant coach for championships under Steve Kerr in Golden State. You know what they have in Golden State? They have Draymond Green. They use Draymond Green as a hub. You know what they have in Golden State? They have Steph Curry, who has great gravity off the ball. So what he's done in a different sense is he has used Karl-Anthony Towns like Draymond Green, and he has used Jalen Brunson like Steph Curry.
0: Yeah, but that's Draymond Green that can actually shoot.
3: Well, that's the other part. Think about Draymond. Now think about Draymond Green as an elite shooter. Right, the same way you would say, think about Carl Anthony Towns as a elite defender, which he's not. He's much better than he was. He's not Draymond. Draymond's one of the greatest defenders to ever live. But think offensively, just as Draymond, as an elite shooter. I don't mean six threes in the closeout game that they lost against the Cavs. I mean every day as an elite shooter, but being able to play the point forward. What Mike Brown has done is so phenomenal because you could go through the starting five. Is Kat playing the best basketball of his life?
2: Yes.
3: Is OG?
2: Yes.
0: Yes.
3: Is Bridges?
2: Yeah.
0: Yes.
3: Is Hart?
0: Yes.
3: Is Brunson?
0: Yeah, I mean.
3: So where does it all, I mean, whatever they have done, and even if Mike Brown's strategy is no strategy. My strategy is these guys kind of love each other. Let me let them do what they want to do. Because what he has said is, I had a way. It was my way to do this. You know what? Your job is to come up with a way. It doesn't have to be your way. It's a way. And if they all agree on a way to go about things and they're winning like this, Mike Brown has done such a great job.
0: Well, yeah,
3: such a great
0: getting
3: job.
0: The players to buy into something that's bigger than themselves, that's hard to do. Now, what gives the Knicks a little bit of an edge when it comes to that is importing the Villanova culture. But still, it takes complete buy-in. And for somebody like Karl-Anthony Towns to think defense and playmaking ahead of scoring, that's a different role. That's a different mentality for him. But it's actually unlocked the best version of him. And
3: no
0: you
3: doubt.
0: Could go chapter and verse on so many guys throughout this team that have done that in terms of switching their mentality in order to, you know, be the right piece of the puzzle for the bigger picture. But I don't want the chemistry of the Knicks to overshadow tactically how good Mike Brown has been. Because he has been absolutely awesome. I mean, putting Wemby in a pick and roll situation with Carl Anthony Towns running the pick and roll and Jalen Brunson as the screener like they did in the third quarter, it leads to Towns being able to get to the rim. That's coaching. That's giving the guys the answers to the test. And this is the biggest challenge that any of them have had professionally in their lives because of the stakes. So, yeah, I mean, Mike Brown has been great in terms of being able to foster the type of culture and chemistry that allowed a team to get to these heights. But he's also been awesome when it comes to the X's and O's of this thing, too, because he's whipping Mitch Johnson's ass right now. And Greg Popovich, for that matter, too. So, like he's doing a phenomenal job. And that should not be overshadowed.
5: The irony of all ironies with the Knicks coaching situation is everybody's like, oh, wow, I can't believe they fired Tibbs. Well, the actual knock should be, I can't believe Mike Brown wasn't your first choice.
0: Yeah, they wanted Jason Kidd, yeah.
5: That's actually the retroactive knock on the Knicks. It's not the moving on from Coach Tibbs, who's a very good coach. He's exactly the coach to get you from bad to good. But Mike Brown is the coach now to get you from good to great. That's what he has become. He's the good to great coach, and he has been great in this series. Can Wemby lead them back, though? We will discuss next. We're on Sportsmanlike, presented by Progressive Insurance.
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0: It didn't matter what Wemby did, Cat had an answer for it. Early on, Cat knocks down a couple of threes.
6: Carl Anthony Towns open for three, takes it and drills it.
0: And he has got the blow by.
6: Towns hop steps through the lane, goes to the rim and throws it down.
0: The pass to Bridges for the corner three.
6: Carl Anthony Towns gets it, sends it to the corner. Bridges for three, and he swishes.
0: He finished the half with a corner three.
6: Carl Anthony Towns wide open three, down it goes for Towns.
0: And there is absolutely nothing that Victor Wembanyama and the Spurs can do about it.
7: Sportsmanlike here on ESPN Radio, ESPNU. 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The voice there, Mark Hestershire, voice, of course, of the NBA Finals here on ESPN Radio, presented by Gusto, 7:30 p.m. tonight, Eastern Time pregame, 8:30 p.m. Eastern is the tip.
5: Victor Wembanyama, yes?
0: I'm just sitting there thinking about the playoff run that the Knicks are on. I don't ever want to hear the compare and contrast with the Eastern Conference versus the Western Conference.
2: Why not?
0: Because everybody says that this year the Eastern Conference was the JV and that the West was the real championship, right? They said the Western Conference Finals was the real NBA Finals. No, it ain't. The NBA Finals is the NBA Finals. And the Knicks are taking the Western Conference champion to task. So don't discredit the New York Knicks because they went through the Eastern Conference or what was perceived to be the weaker of the two conferences. What they're proving in this playoff run is that they are the best team in basketball. Period.
2: But the counter to that will be the West was such a gauntlet that by the time the Spurs arrived at the NBA Finals, were they too depleted? And the Knicks, meanwhile, because they went up against lesser competition, quote unquote, in the East and had a break because they buzzed through everybody, they were in a better position to compete.
0: Well, listen, I'm not going to discount the advantage, the rest disparity between the two teams, but the Knicks are by far the older of these two teams in the matchup when you look at the average age of the core players.
2: For sure.
0: So when we start talking about rest, yeah, rest. Victor Wembanyama, the best player for the other team, he's 22 years old. 22 years old. The best players for the Knicks are in their late 20s, early 30s. So, like, I understand the rest aspect of this. I'll also say, in theory, a young team should be okay with less rest going into an NBA Finals matchup.
7: Well, they are young and they've made mistakes, including that late turnover. They being San Antonio and, of course, their best player, Victor Wembanyama, made an unfortunate mistake passing the ball to Steph Castle, 9.5 seconds to go. Tie game on Friday night. You heard it here on ESPN Radio. And it was a mistake. He gets the offensive rebound. He passes it to Steph Castle. It goes off of him. Jalen Brunson, to his credit, grabs the ball. Foul called. He goes to the line for two, hits one. They go up 1 point. Wemby on the next possession misses a mid-range jumper in the Knicks take a commanding 2-0 series lead, both games in San Antonio, of course, game three tonight here in New York at Madison Square Garden. And Wemby had this to say post-game Friday about his costly turnover.
8: Oh, that's the most frustrating thing, you know, to throw it away after putting in all this work. And what did I think? I mean, urgency at this point is like body reacts quicker than mine. I threw that one away. I messed up. We didn't play great as a team. We needed to win that game. This game was ours. But at this point, it's done. It's, yes, am I going to regret it? Yes, of course. Am I going to use that to fuel me and to fuel us next game? Absolutely.
7: Can Wemby and the Spurs do to the Knicks what the Knicks did to them and win two on their home floor? Is there any chance of that happening in your mind?
2: Of course, there's always a chance, especially because both of these games have essentially been tightly contested, especially game two. And if Victor Wembanyama is what we think he is going to be, and he says, this is what I'm built for, to be put in this position with my back against the wall to overcome a challenge like this, if we truly believe that he is going to be one of the greatest players we've ever seen play this game, then you cannot take it off the board that he can do what the Knicks did and steal two on the road at MSG.
0: No.
7: They can't do it?
0: No. No. This team ain't lost in 46 days, man. It's not going to happen. They're not going to be able to take two from the Knicks in MSG. It's just not going
7: to
0: happen.
7: I mean, is there anything to the idea that the Knicks are due for a loss?
0: Best case scenario, the Spurs come out of here with a split, and they're down 3-1 in Game 5 in San Antonio. That's the best case scenario. They're not taking two, not from this group. Not with the way that they play basketball. Not with the way Jalen Brunson closes game. Not with the way that Karl Anthony Towns has cracked the code when it comes to the different looks that the Spurs defense tries to throw at him. I don't see that happening. I mean, the Knicks shot the ball better in Game 2 than they did Game 1, but they've also shown the ability that they'll find ways to overcome deficits in the second half. They'll find ways to overcome deficits late in the game, and they'll be on the winning side of those outcomes. Until the Spurs do it, I won't believe that they can best these Knicks in a clutch time game. And the talent is so close within this matchup that I don't think it's going to be a blowout either way. They're going to come down to the last 5 minutes. And if it does, give me the team that's more experienced. Give me the team that's more calloused. Give me the team that's more connected. And that is the New York Knicks.
7: Is there a curveball the Spurs could throw? Is there something they could do schematically? Is there a player they could dust off? Is there a player that they could say, you know what? You can't play in this series.
0: Sweep the leg? Karate Kid? Like that. I mean, outside of that, I don't see it happening,
7: man.
0: No
7: curveball.
0: It's not going to happen. No. Listen, Mitch Johnson and Greg Popovich, they're scrambling right now. They don't have any answers. And it was easy for Wemby after game one to dismiss the Knicks, right? Oh, you know, we had the lead, final 2 minutes. We gave up the ghost. We had a double-digit lead. What was it, 14-point lead in the third quarter. We gave up the ghost. Okay, cool. We can dismiss that. You can't dismiss it when it happens two games in a row. You can't. And if we're being honest, the Knicks let the Spurs back into that game. And with a little assist from Tony Brothers, Karl Anthony Towns getting into foul trouble just so happened to coincide with Wemby getting on a bit of a heater. And De'Aaron Fox going on a little bit of a run. He was the catalyst for the 14-0 run that they had late in the fourth quarter. That still wasn't enough for them to beat the Knicks. It still wasn't. So, yeah, you can dismiss game one. You can't dismiss it when it happens twice on your home court. And you wonder whether or not that gets into the psychology of one of the youngest teams in basketball when they're on this stage in the NBA Finals. In the world's greatest arena.
2: But Wemby himself not only practices a lot of mindfulness and the psychology of sports, said that their inexperience could be valuable for them because they don't know that things are impossible. And now their backs are against the wall. Everybody thinks that they've already lost this series, yes. That it's a wrap. So I don't want to say they have nothing to lose because they have the finals to lose, but they're at such a deficit that it's almost like maybe they can play a little more
0: it's
2: free.
0: It's not house money, though, Smalls.
2: It's not house not money, but maybe they can play a little more free. Whatever.
0: I mean, you think they're going to play more free in Madison Square Garden when their season is on the brink? All the pressure is on the Spurs tonight. Every single bit of it. I just don't see a world where this Spurs team, finds a way after losing the first two games on their home court to beat the Knicks four of the next five games. So winning the series might be too daunting of a task. Now, from all of the reporting around this, Greg Popovich's message to the team was, just focus on what's in front of you. Just try to win game three, and we'll see what happens from there. But Smalls, it's hard to avoid human nature setting in when this is the moment you've waited your entire life for. Mm-hmm. And they see what's in front of them. And after having a taste of it for the first two games of this series, they know what the challenge is against these New York Knicks. I just don't see the Spurs having it in them.
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9: Kerr keeps it. Here's Pippen. Pippen outside the arc on the left. 8 on the shot. Hands back Jordan. Here's 6 on the shot. Jordan keeps the dribble. Jordan fights. Jordan hits Kerr. Kerr, 18-footer goal!
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12: Ananobi driving to the corner, Bridges, late block three is good. Here's OG Ananobi driving against Wemby. Flushes against Wemby. Brunson will back off. Now dribbles on the crossover to the right. To the dotted line, fades, one-legged jumper, good. Wemby rises, his shot's no good. Rebound Knicks, game's over. Lucky 13 for the Knicks.
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2: 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The first episode with Dan Patrick was unbelievable. Well worth your listen to that. Joining us now, he is on the broadcast tonight for pre, half, and post. He also was a first-round pick back in the day by the San Antonio Spurs out of some school. Anyway, it is Corey Alexander, UVA's own, joining us here on Unsportsmanlike on ESPN Radio. How have the Knicks pulled off 13 in a row, Corey?
3: Well, I'm just going to bypass the UVA hate because my dude CC is there with you, so I already know that that's taken care of. But the way they pulled off 13 in a row is Mike Brown made Jalen Brunson a screener. I was here for game five calling the game on radio when they were playing the Hawks. Now, they had gone to Atlanta, split the series in Atlanta. Coming in, talking to Mike Brown pregame, he says, you're going to see Jalen more as a screener. It was more of that flex offense. So, Evan, I'm not sure if you ever hoop, but CeCe, I know that you know that flex offense is like punishment.
4: Yep. Baseline screens, yeah. Back picks, yeah.
2: I played, just like probably punishment. Not at your level.
3: Well, that was a little shot back for the UVA thing. But at the same time, that was punishment for a point guard, right? Because as a point guard, you want to have the ball in your hands. You want to play screen and roll action. You want to be able to make all the plays. You become a screener, but I'm sure your coach has told you back in the day, the person that's normally going to be open is the screener. That changed the Knicks postseason. They were 2-2 at the time against Atlanta. They started blowing everybody out. Of course, it was a blowout game five and then a 51-point victory in game six, and they haven't lost a game since. So when you look at it, Mike Brown changed it by putting Cat as a facilitator and at the forefront of the offense, making him a playmaker. Jalen became more of a scorer and a screener off the ball, and the Knicks haven't lost since.
2: Corey, it's a phenomenal answer you just gave. So just to dive deeper, point guard is a position. There's also a definition of what a point guard does. Jalen plays the position. Does Cat now do what the point guard does?
3: Cat is playing more of a point center. So we've seen a three-time MVP in Nikola Jokic be a point center for the last 6 years. And when you have a guy that shoots over 40% for his career from three, possibly the greatest big man shooter of all time, that opens up the paint. So what better team to do that against than the San Antonio Spurs? You weren't able to watch anyone else do this against the Spurs because Victor Wembanyama was able to roam the paint. Game one of the series against Minnesota, he had a playoff record 12 block shots, right? No one's ever done that in a playoff game before, but because Rudy Gobert couldn't get him out of the paint. And so when you look at that, Portland didn't have anyone that could get him out of the paint. Oklahoma City didn't have anyone that could get him out of the paint, but the Knicks do. And because you have to go out there and defend Cat well beyond the three-point line, that's what gave Cat the opportunity in game one to drive past Victor. Cat was very aggressive in that game. Mm-hmm. Cat also knocked down three threes in game two. And so Cat is playing a point center, which opens up the paint for Jalen to be able to do what he does. So now they have really 2 points on the floor, a point guard and a point center.
4: Corey, to drive home your point, there was a play in the final minute of the second quarter. Wemby's guarding Cat 30 feet away from the basket. Mikal Bridges and Jalen Brunson are involved in a back pick action on the baseline. Ends up resulting in a layup for Mikal Bridges. An awesome play. I'm curious to know from your perspective, though, as you've watched this series unfold in the first two games, is the youth of the Spurs roster showing more, or is it the youth of the Spurs coach showing more?
3: I'm going to go with both. And again, this is no knock on the players or Ms. Johnson. Ms. Johnson is an unbelievable coach, but this is his first time here. If we go back and look at Mike Brown's first time in the finals, you guys remember 2007, Cleveland playing against the Spurs, they got swept. And so when this is your first time here, things are coming at you faster than you can ever imagine. The inexperience of the players is absolutely showing, but Mitch will be the first to tell you they're truly just now learning each other as a team, all right? Dylan Harper's a rookie. Victor Wembanyama, as great as he is, does not have a go-to move at this point of his career. He's 3 years in. He missed the back half of last season with injury. So they're still learning on the fly. And that's one of the things that you're going to find with this Spurs team. That's why everybody's – it's scary hours. If you're the Knicks, you better get this series. If you're Oklahoma City, you may have gotten your one, because this Spurs team is built to do this for a very long time. And these guys are only going to get better. If they're able to stay healthy, the Spurs could have another dynasty coming down the line. So a sense of urgency is absolutely there for the Knicks, and they played like it.
5: Well, Corey, if the Spurs are capable of this and they could have some coming down the line, how do they get back in this series? How do they steal game three tonight at MSG?
3: Well, they have to pretty much grow up on the fly. So, Michelle, when you think about what they've been able to do to this point, right, the 14-0 run to get back into the game, and then to have the basketball with 12 seconds remaining and the turnover by Victor, that's the inexperience showing. That's the, you know, Steph Castle looking back to see, okay, are you going to throw me the ball? Oh, you're not going to throw it? Okay, I'm going to run down the floor. Victor indecisive with the, you know, one dribble advance, unsure. But to CC's point about the inexperience, Mitch doesn't call the timeout. He wants them to go, but the guys are indecisive. So they're going to have to grow up on the fly at some point, in the, especially in the fourth quarter, because that's where the games have been lost in the first two games at home for the Spurs. But the Knicks have been better on the road throughout this postseason than they have at home. With everything that's going on in today's game, in game three, the Spurs have to feel like, okay, we've got a chance to be able to come in and steal one. And simply because the Knicks have been better away from home, with away from all the distractions, than they have been in the Garden.
6: We're talking with Corey Alexander, ESPN Radio NBA analyst, ESPN basketball analyst in general. You'll hear him tonight, pre, half, and post on the broadcast presented by Gusto. Corey, how do you go about combating point center then? If we're going to all sit here and say Cat's the MVP of the series so far, how do you combat that specific part of it?
3: Well, Cat is the MVP thus far. The way that he's played with the NBA term is played with force in the first two games. He took over the first half of the game, 17 first half points for him. He was dominant in the first half, didn't do much in the second half, but didn't have to, and got in foul trouble. But the way that you combat it is the alien becomes the best player on the floor, and that's what everyone has been waiting to see. Victor still hasn't had a great game. The problem for the Spurs is neither has Jaylen. And so the two superstars truly have not had their best performances in the finals yet, but Cat has been there to really help the Knicks. Mikal Bridges showing up big time. OG Anunoby has been consistent. The Knicks have gotten better performances throughout their team than have the Spurs. Stephon Castle hasn't had a great performance yet. So the Spurs can find their way to be able to get their young players a little more confidence, especially on the road, which is crazy if they went to OKC and won game seven there on the road. I don't think the Spurs youth allows them to, you know, to waver with their confidence right now to where they even understand the magnitude as to what's going on. These young guys just go out and hoop. Victor said it best. We can do the impossible because we don't know that it's not possible. And so therefore, coming back from down 2-0, losing two games on the road, to them, it's still possible because they don't even think about the fact that people don't do this.
4: Corey, you just said the two best players in this series for each team, each respective team, haven't had their best games. Who's more likely to have their A game based on the matchups in game three tonight at the Garden?
3: Victor Wembanyama. And the reason being is because he loves the bright lights. He loves the big stage. 2 years ago, I called the Christmas Day game on TV in the Garden, Spurs at the Knicks. I want to say Victor went for 42. Mikal Bridges had 45 in that game. But Victor showed up in a huge manner. I believe you're going to see him have a similar type performance tonight in game three, especially after the turnover and missing the potential game winner in game two, immediately after the game, and that's what I was watching, as soon as he missed that shot, he didn't hang his head. He went over to De'Aaron Fox, gave him a high five, and simply looked at him and said, I'll make the next one.
6: 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You'll hear him tonight on ESPN Radio, of course. Pre, halftime, and post is always brought to us by Gusto. Corey, it's always a pleasure. Thank you for joining us.
3: That's family right there. That's my guy.
4: There it is. Enjoy the day.
3: Thank you, guys.
6: Corey Alexander, tremendous stuff. There's more to get to off of what he had to say about a big performance in the Garden tonight. We will do that coming up. We're on Sportsmanlike, presented by Progressive Insurance.
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2: 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Game 3 of the NBA Finals tonight. Game 4 of the Stanley Cup Finals tomorrow as the Golden Knights are up 2-1 after a 5-4 double overtime victory in game number 3 over the weekend. Mitch Marner with a hat trick, a quick one in the second period. They were up 4-0, Vegas was.
19: Ooh.
2: Carolina was 6-0 in overtime games coming into this. And yeah, they come back from 4-0 down, take it into OT with 3 goals in the third at 7:03, 7:29, and 7:00.
4: Okay, that's confusing.
2: Which means...
4: So

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1: Regular season into now. I mean, Carolina was at one point 8-0, 10-0, 11-0, something like that. They won the first two rounds, if I'm not mistaken, and they were waiting around forever for some of these games. But you would have to say that the hockey has a better chance of going seven.
2: But you picked the Spurs to win this series.
1: I picked the Spurs in six. I thought Victor Wembanyama would be a 7-5 center. I did not realize he was going to be a 6-5 shooting guard. So I'm waiting for that moment. Maybe tonight's it. Corey Alexander was just on with us. You'll hear him tonight, beginning at 7:30 p.m. Eastern, presented by Gusto on the pregame show. And he had this as to whether or not Brunson or Wemby has the bigger game in Game 3 tonight at the Garden.
3: Victor Wembanyama. And the reason being is because he loves the bright lights. He loves the big stage. 2 years ago, I called the Christmas Day game on TV in the Garden, Spurs at the Knicks. I want to say Victor went for 42. Mikal Bridges had 45 in that game. But Victor showed up in a huge manner. I believe you're going to see him have a similar type performance tonight in Game 3, especially after the turnover and missing the potential game winner in Game 2. Immediately after the game, and that's what I was watching, as soon as he missed that shot, he didn't hang his head. He went over to De'Aaron Fox, gave him a high five, and simply looked at him and said, I'll make the next one.
2: I mean, if this thing holds true to form in terms of what Corey just said, the Spurs win Game 3 after losing the first two on their home court in the NBA Finals. You could be talking about us being in store for the single greatest performance we've seen in Madison Square Garden from an opposing player. That's what we would be looking at. And there aren't too many times where we're talking about the Knicks being in the NBA Finals in the modern era, point blank, period. Mm-hmm. But then you're talking about the opponent going in there and scoring 40-plus. I mean, if that ends up happening because of the stage and because of who it is, who I've described as the most unstoppable force in the entire sport, if that ends up happening, that's going to rank right up there with Kobe's 60 and MJ's 50 and all of these other ones, but it might supersede those because it is the NBA Finals. I mean, it's crazy to go to that place, and I know that's a hypothetical, but that's what it would take in order for this Spurs team to find a way to get back in this series. And given what happened in Game 2 and the letdown and Wemby feeling like he let his team down by giving one away, I would expect that he's going to come out with that type of energy, with that type of force.
4: With that type of vengeance, because we know that he puts a chip on his shoulder, and that when he feels like his back is against the wall or that he's been slighted, he responds in a big way.
2: No doubt.
4: And yes, the stage, the magnitude of the moment, the deficit that they find themselves at, he has to be the best player out there. And we could be in store for a big Wemby game tonight. But even if he does that, even if in this hypothetical, he comes out and he wills his team to win Game 3, if they ultimately don't win the series, is it something that we'll forget?
2: I mean, it's probably not something that we'll forget, just because I don't think this is the last time we'll see Wemby on this stage. So if he shows us that he can go for 40 or 50 in the MSG with his team down 0-2 in the NBA Finals, when we project out to the finals to come for the Spurs with Wemby as the centerpiece, we'll say, oh, he's got that in him. So even if they come up short, I don't think this is something that we forget about, because it would be an all-time great moment from a competitive standpoint. Competitive greatness, being at your best when your best is required. Well, right now his best is required, and he has yet to play his A game. He needs it tonight. And conversely, I think Jalen Brunson is going to have to play better too, because the Spurs season is on the line. They go down 0-3, then, I mean, it's just a fait accompli. This series is over. But right now, they can still entertain a pathway to getting back into this series.
1: I don't think Wemby has to will them to victory tonight. I don't think he even has to have this 50-point game to have the greatest of all time kind of game. The Spurs in the regular season had 9 more wins than the Knicks. The Knicks are the hottest team right now. They're playing better basketball than anyone else. Like, he just has to play closer to the basket.

0: Like, that sounds so simple. He just has to play closer to the basket. That he needs to get the defense to collapse on him.
1: What if he physically can't get closer to the basket?
0: Well, then he's not the most dominant player like we're talking about.
1: What if he can't do it because the Knicks and Karl-Anthony Towns and OG Anunoby and Mitchell Robinson, these guys are just bodying him up and he's not there yet physically. And the refs call the game in such a way where they allow the Knicks to play overly physical. If that's the case, then it's going to be hard for him to get closer to the basket.
0: I never said he has to have the ball. He just has to physically be closer to the basket.
1: But what I'm saying is, what if they don't let him get closer to the basket even without the ball?
0: Well, then they can't win. Then they can't win. Like, if it's it, like, this is the point. You would think, what do you mean without the ball? Why wouldn't he need the ball? Well, of course, it would be better if he had the ball. If he's closer to the basket and he takes Cat's defense away, or anyone is thinking, we have to double, he may get the ball, I may have to now cheat in front of him, someone is going to be open. They cannot have him so far away where anyone could drop and guard other guys. It's absurd to me that he doesn't play near the basket. Stop comparing him to Shaq. Shaq played close to the basket, and even if he didn't have the ball, the defense was always worried about Shaq being close to the basket. Wemby is not always close to the basket. If he can't do it, then he's not yet the most dominant player in the league. Yet. He may be, but he's not yet. We're on Sportsmanlike, presented by Progressive Insurance.
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0: Hey, Chris, do you know the NBA Finals are in New York tonight?
25: Great. Great.
0: What's up, everybody? Good morning. Morning. Here we go. Morning, morning, morning, as the Riz Portugal window really begins in earnest. We were not invited on the trip, and thus we will work. And as Riz said to me yesterday, hold it down. He said,
25: we shall do our best.
0: Chris, we talked on the phone, and at the end of the conversation, he said, all right, buddy, hold it down. I said, okay. Oh.
25: AKA, don't screw it up.
0: Yeah. So let's start with this. Bleep you, Buckeye fans. No, I'm just kidding. Chris, you had a very entertaining day yesterday.
25: Sure did.
0: You had a dance recital for your daughter.
25: Yes, Olivia.
0: Olivia. So what happens at a dance recital for Olivia?
25: So this is the first time we've done a dance recital for her. So I'm expecting, everyone was saying it was about an hour long. Okay, great. Like, I can do that.
0: Yeah.
25: That's no big deal. My parents came out. My wife's parents came out. The whole, like, everybody was there. We had Charlie on my lap. My son, Natalie, our youngest, was on Nicole's lap. And I'm thinking, like, it's a group of, I don't know. So Olivia's seven. So I'm thinking it's going to be just a bunch of seven-year-olds for an hour, nonstop.
0: No.
25: This is a bunch of different numbers, as they call them, a bunch of different songs. One group of kids comes out, they do their performance. Then, you know, the lights go down, they go off the stage, the next group comes out. They just cycle through.
0: Singing and dancing, or just dancing?
25: Just dancing. All kinds of dance. Tap dance, interpretive dance, hip-hop dance. It was great. Aaron, I really enjoyed myself.
0: All at the same time.
25: All at the same time. Yeah. And
0: interpretive tap, which isn't a kind of dance.
25: You know what I mean.
0: Seven,
25: right. And I got to say, it was cute. You had all these little girls out there. Some were trying to direct the other girls on stage with them, going, no, not yet. It was fun. It was enjoyable.
0: What were there any Yeti mugs of alcohol from parents in the dance
25: recital? Not that I saw.
0: Room?
25: No, yeah. Not that I saw.
0: Where I live, now, everybody's got a water bottle.
25: Now, let me say this. There was a recital at the same place.
0: Really?
25: Later in the day You know, so ours was an hour. Like, we were done in 60 minutes flat.
0: Uh-huh.
25: There was one last night that was almost 3 hours. Now, I'm sure there may have been a few beverages for that one.
1: 3 hours.
25: 3 hours. We're not there yet.
1: I'd rather watch the 2025 Cleveland Browns. Are you kidding me?
25: But there was, so, you know, you see all types of people at these recitals. The families, then you have a few of the loud cousins that is their family members going off the stage. They're standing and hooting and hollering a little out of control. And then, you know, there might be athletes in the stands. Aaron, do you know who I saw yesterday?
1: I'm going to tell everybody.
25: I saw Jared Allen.
1: That's
25: there
1: right,
25: yesterday.
1: Everybody.
25: Jared Allen was sitting two rows behind me.
1: Can you imagine? You got 3 hours of dance recital and you think you're going to see your kid and Jared Allen's giant head is right in the way, preventing you from.
25: Yeah, just a couple rows behind me.
1: So did you talk to him? Did you ask him about, you know, how he became James 7JA? What's the difference between Jared Allen and Black History Month, Jared Allen?
25: So I did want to go up and ultimately, no, I did not. I wanted to just introduce myself and say, hey, you know, good year. You know, I'm not going to start ripping the guy.
1: Wait.
25: You come on.
2: I'm waiting for angry Cleveland sports fan to call up and be like, why is he at a dance recital? He just got blown out by the Knicks. He should be in the lab doing work.
25: He was probably.
1: You got to tell him, get it. You know, get it.
25: He was probably, you know, to that point, Coop, you know, somebody could argue that he was trying to get footwork down, you know, seeing how he can improve his footwork. But no, I wanted to, but I didn't want to turn around and talk through a couple of rows of people and all that.
1: This is like a tricky.
25: Yeah. And you know, so I thought to
1: But it is a very strange place to run into, not just any NBA player, but, you know, an all-star, you know, a guy who's, you know, on a giant billboard downtown. He's very recognizable because he's the only person who's 7 feet tall who's walking into the, you
25: correct.
1: Know.
25: Correct. Like, you could not miss him.
1: Western
25: yesterday.
1: Pennsylvania dance recital or wherever it is you live.
25: So,
1: right.
25: So I said to myself, okay, you know, after when everybody leaves, you go into like the, it was basically a cafeteria that we were all waiting for the girls to come out when they were done.
1: Right.
25: I thought to myself, okay, if I see him back there, I'll go up to him and say hello, but I just didn't, you know.
1: He slipped out and you.
25: Yeah.
1: Was this the strangest place you've ever seen into a star athlete?
25: I mean, listen, I've come across athletes, obviously, at arenas or games that I've covered. Airports, I've seen athletes and celebrities, but never at a youth event. Like, it was a kid's dance
1: recital. It's a fun, I ran into blank at blank is a fun game to play. I once ran into David Robinson, the Admiral, at a mall in Denver. I have no idea what he was doing there, but, you know, he was easy to spot. He was 7 foot, what is David Robinson, 7 foot
25: seven
1: two?
25: 7'2", something like that.
1: Yeah, he was easy to spot, and I went up to him, and he autographed a napkin for me.
25: There you go.
1: No, I ran over to Sbarro's, you know, which, by the way, underrated chain pizza
25: totally
1: over there
25: underrated.
1: At Sbarro's. So I grabbed a Sbarro napkin and my mom, I guess, had a pen, and still in my house in Denver where I grew up, there is an autographed David Robinson Sbarro napkin. You know, but when you're a kid, you can do that. Like, I imagine kids would go up and do that sort of thing. I'm trying to think of other I ran into blank at blank strange spots. Because normally when you see like the airport, or, you know, I saw LeBron at, you know, the Q, you know,
25: right,
1: dunking the ball. Like,
25: but like,
1: yeah, no
25: the
1: kidding.
25: Airport is, to me, a common thing because people are traveling all the time, you know.
1: Mm.
25: Casey on the YouTube chat says, I had a 5 hour dance recital yesterday.
1: No.
25: Alcohol definitely needed.
1: Five hours.
25: Oh, my Lord.
1: Boy, I might have asked if they had Wi-Fi and brought headphones and Netflix. 5 hour dance recital. My goodness. That is about 4 hours too long for a dance recital. Stella had this piano recital recently.
25: Okay.
1: It was an hour. It was perfect.
25: Yeah, like an hour's.
1: All the kids were cute. A couple of the kids at the end played, you know, like fancier pieces that were like 2-3 minutes long.
25: Yeah.
1: But most of them, Stella played two hot jams. She played Popcorn and Girls and Boys.
25: Okay.
1: The lyrics to Popcorn were popcorn, popcorn, popping, popping, popcorn. It was pretty. It was great.
25: There you go.
1: Yeah. And she crushed it. Chris, meanwhile, over the weekend, Denzel Ward had his celebrity
25: softball
1: spectacular. Yeah. And obviously, with Miles getting traded, one of the first things that everybody started putting together was, is Denzel Ward next? Chris, I'm not so sure, because where Miles Garrett is Jared Verse and a first and a second and a third, and there's this like whole reset of your team that you can get out of trading a player like that in his prime. Denzel's a great player, but he's not on Miles Garrett's level, number one. Not to say he's not good. He's just not the best player in the league at his position or the best player of his generation at his position.
0: Right.
1: He doesn't play as premium of a position, and he's almost 30 years old. So when I look at all those things together, people think, Chris, my read on this, tell me if you think I'm wrong. I don't think you can get a first round pick right now for Denzel Ward.
25: Right now, I think, is the key phrase, because I wonder if, as the season goes along, if there's a contender out there that, unfortunately for them, they have an injury at corner and the Browns aren't doing too well, does his name become one of the top trade candidates to maybe go to a contender that is just in dire need of
1: somebody? Do you think if someone called Andrew Berry today and said, I'll give you one for Denzel Ward, that Denzel Ward would be on the next thing smoking?
25: I do. That's just me. I think given the – because you can't trade Miles and then not tell yourself that you're not in a rebuild. So
1: yeah, but there's a difference between trading Miles because an opportunity came up that was too good to pass up and trading him and getting a guy back who plays his position, who you're going to stick right in there. And
25: sure,
1: as opposed to saying, all right, everybody line up, you know, look, the last thing I want the Browns to do, when Joe Hayden was clearly like the last good player left on a Browns defense, the Browns just one time just went out,
25: caught him,
1: just, which was so dumb because he had to be worth something. And instead they just let him walk across the street, go to Pittsburgh and help the Steelers win the division three more times. Like, that was poor, poor calculus. That's different than someone calling and offering you a first round pick. I know it's all about the quarterback. But Denzel's a little bit of a different case to me, Chris. Number one, he has been an exemplary Brown. I can't say that about Miles Garrett. Number two, he's from here. And I know that shouldn't matter, but to me it does. Does it matter to you?
25: It does, but does it matter to the Browns?
1: I don't know.
25: I don't know if it does.
1: I don't know. Let's listen. Here's Denzel saying that he does not want to be traded despite the fact that Miles is throwing out the first pitch at Dodger Stadium.
3: Yeah, I definitely still want to be here. Like I said, my Miles is a good friend of mine, a great teammate, and but you know, things aren't lost. You know, it's Ohio against the world, so you know, people could doubt us, but we're going out there still trying to play our best ball and, you know, bring wins to this city.
1: It's kind of hard to hear, Chris. Do you believe him when he says he doesn't want to be traded?
25: Yeah, I do.
1: At one point, though, didn't he say, if Miles gets traded, then I've got to evaluate my future?
25: I mean, that was
1: last offseason.
25: Was that last offseason?
1: Yeah.
25: Yeah.
1: Yeah.
25: Yeah. I mean, I think that's fair at that time to say. And listen, maybe he doesn't feel that way. I don't know, but
1: here's how I see the difference between the two guys. To Miles, I think any Super Bowl would count the same. To Denzel, I think winning in Cleveland would matter a lot more than winning somewhere else. Whereas I don't think that's the case with Miles. I think he's, you know, I don't think he has a particular affinity to any one particular team or situation, or he just wants to be in a more competitive situation than where he's been for the first 9 years of his career.
25: But the criteria that you were laying out, you know, he's an exemplary Brown. Of course he is. I mean, it's not quite apples to apples here, and I understand that. But so was Nick Chubb. They didn't even just bring him back. You know what I mean? Like, they just let him go.
1: Right. But Denzel is still at the top of his game. He does not have the level of injury that Nick Chubb did.
25: Which is why I said it wasn't apples to apples.
1: I think he's an underrated player. Like, I don't know that he'd be on everybody's list of the top 10 corners in the NFL, but I think he is one of the best 10. I don't think he's clearly far and away the best one, you know?
25: Sure. Here's the question we have to ask ourselves about this. does Denzel Ward fit the timeline for the Browns of when they think they're going to be good?
1: Probably not.
25: Okay.
1: So if the right opportunity came up, you have to trade him, but I don't think that the right opportunity is going to come up between now and the start of the season.
25: And it might not. And like I said, that's why I think
1: a second round pick, would you just trade
25: him? No.
1: I agree with you that if someone called with a one, I'd have a really hard time saying no. In this draft, to heck with 2028.
25: Oh, it's all about 2027, guys. Oh, imagine what we could do with another first rounder next year.
1: Well,
25: like, that is what everybody's been telling us.
1: But you're trying,
25: that we're trying to do.
1: Because you're trying to align all of these picks and assets and everything with a bunch of guys who are 24, 26, 22, and aren't getting to be on this side of 30.
25: Right.
1: You know?
25: Which is why I asked the question about the timeline.
1: Well, we'll talk to Tony Grossi about it coming up. I don't know that he'll be on the team in a year, but I do think that Denzel has more games to play in a Browns uniform. And I think that if he's passionate about staying, that is different than a guy who's passionate about leaving, which regardless of whatever, you know, country song Miles was trying to write in the AI statement that he released last week. I think Miles was passionate about leaving. Let's just say I don't think he hesitated to waive the no trade clause that he had in place.
25: Not at all.
1: It's a different situation. I just want to remind everybody of that. But if you ask me, do I think Denzel will still be on the team in a year? I don't. Do I think Denzel will still be on the team in September? I do, which opens up this window that, you know, if something were to go crazy and bounce the Browns' way and they were to have a better season than a lot of people think, then I think Denzel Ward would be a part of it. If they're 500 at the trade deadline and they're in a wild card race, they're not going to trade Denzel Ward.
25: Correct.
1: It's if you start 2-5 and somebody, one of these top teams has their best corner go down and they're desperate for help and you could get a couple of teams bidding against each other, that's where I think you see the opportunity to make a move.
25: That is where then I think Denzel has a lot of value.
1: Yeah. Guards over the weekend. Yesterday, I don't know what was going on with Joey Cantillo, but it did not look like himself, Chris. I don't know if he was tipping pitches or just didn't have his best stuff, but Texas teed off. They win 2 of 3 after the Guardians win 2 of 3 from the Yankees, and now here we go. Oh, boy. While the finals is going on in New York, these will be some of – tonight, Chris, I would imagine this is going to be one of the lowest-rated Yankee games on YES. In the history of the Yankee Entertainment Network. Because everybody's going to be watching the Knicks in New York. But obviously no Judge and no Gerrit Cole tonight. We thought this was going to be a rematch of Cole against Gavin Williams. He will not start.
25: He's going tomorrow.
1: So they decided to push him back a day. I wonder if they didn't like him going head-to-head against the Guardians' best picture. Pitcher, this is an opportunity for Cleveland now to do this to the Yankees again. And then if you look, Chris, after this series is over, there's a soft spot in the schedule coming. White Sox continue to play relatively
25: well. Hanging around.
1: Behind you, which I think is good for the Guardians. I don't know that they really want to go run away and hide in this division in June. You want to feel a little bit of pressure. The Tigers have a big story coming because I think they're going to try to get Scooble back on the mound to pitch. And then they've got to decide, do they think they're still in this or do they want to really tear this down and maybe make a move there? We'll see. I think the Guardians continue to win and then take a little bit of a step back and then win and then take a little bit.
25: But
1: I think all things considered, they're doing exactly
25: what they need to be doing this time of the season.
1: Yeah, I completely agree. I was wondering a little bit about them with all these rookies. Whether there's going to be a little bit of a wall that they're going to hit here.
25: Oh, I'm sure.
1: But just because these guys have not played 162-game season. And they've been, a knock on wood, they've been like...
25: Oh, don't even say it. That's all you need to say.
1: They've been.
25: We know what you're talking... Aaron, don't say it. We know what you're talking about. We all know it. We don't have to mention it.
1: They've been... you know what I'm going to say. Andre Knott is going to join us today coming up at 11 o'clock. Tony will be in studio at 10 for the hour. As we get ready, maybe, Chris, to what? Name a quarterback this week, potentially, for the Browns? I don't know what Todd Monken is thinking about that. They've got mini camp Tuesday, Wednesday, Thursday. There are a couple places where they had 100% attendance for the voluntary section and the coach canceled, like in San Francisco, they canceled the mandatory minicamp. Not here. Todd Monken's not canceling any football practice anytime soon.
25: They need to take advantage of any time they can get on the field. And Monken knows that. We've been talking about the two-hour OTA practices. Great. Right. If the limit is 2 hours, practice the 2 hours. If it's 3 hours, make it 3 hours.
1: I think the Spurs are cooked. You can't lose the first two at home and then go to the world's most famous arena and think that you're going to square this up. I heard Windy say on his podcast this morning that he doesn't think they're done yet, but I just think youth, lack of poise in game two.
25: It's the lack of poise, like not even a youth thing. Like, and I guess they kind of go hand in hand. Aaron, I think this
1: is the next time.
25: We know
1: what that's like.
25: Yeah, we do, of course.
1: But the Nick Fan was explaining to me though over the weekend that, you know, when the Cavs won their championship, they were coming from behind. And you could feel the momentum turn, but there was never that moment until we didn't think they were really going to win it until the clock hit zero.
25: Correct.
1: The Knicks are in a different place right now. They've had 2 days to plan parade routes and to drive up ticket prices. And, you know, let's put it this way. If they were to choke this away at this point, I'm not sure New York would ever be the same. I expect them to win tonight, and then I expect them to win on Wednesday going away, and I think this thing is going to be a sweep. You can listen. Game 3 of the NBA Finals is tonight right here on 850 ESPN Cleveland. I think Wemby will come out and play a better game, but I just think the Knicks are going to have so much energy. I don't know, Chris. They may come out. Parlay Paw's going to ride coming up. The Knicks may come out so jacked up that they're shooting – their 20-footers are being shot 25 feet. You know what I mean?
25: Like, it's definitely a possibility. I think Wemby will play like Wemby. Like, I don't expect some earth-shattering performance. I don't expect him to lay an egg. But I don't think the Spurs know what they're about to walk into. I think Madison Square Garden. Listen, I'm no Knicks fan. And this isn't even a slight on because I think the Cavs have one of the best home court advantages.
1: Yeah.
25: I think just as a sports fan tonight is must watch to see what the atmosphere is like.
1: I totally agree.
25: And I'm not even a Knick fan, but I think just for what growing up, all I heard was it's the Mecca. It's Madison Square Garden. For basketball, it's the Holy Grail. I got to say, I'm fascinated to see what it's going to be like.
1: And by the way, when the Browns host the AFC Championship game, there will be people who tune in just to see the atmosphere.
25: Exactly. With that all said, I think the Knicks roll tonight.
1: Yeah.
25: I think they roll.
1: Well, if you look at the line, it's not that clear. So maybe there is some money to be made at FanDuel, America's number one sports book. Chris, I think that's one thing for sure. I was thinking about some of the best atmospheres that we've ever been in for games. That night with LeBron when he came back with Miami and the boos and the chants and that was something. The night the Browns opened the fridges is one of the nights
25: that was
1: with an atmosphere that I'll always remember. Chris, I have a friend who has 4 Knicks season tickets.
25: Okay.
1: Sold 2. And he's going tonight with a buddy. But the 2 that he sold, Chris, I can't even believe I'm going to. He sold the 2 tickets for $18,000 apiece.
25: Good for him.
1: He texted me and he said, I guess we're going to Disney. I said, what do you mean? He said, yeah, I sold the 2 tickets. I guess he was able to do it not on one of these sites or something. I don't know. I don't want to give his name out on the air.
25: Yeah, don't do that.
1: It's like,
25: don't do that.
1: But I mean, can you imagine you get that envelope? The 36 grand is how many hundreds? It'd be 360 $100 bills? No, it's more than that. I don't know.
25: No, it's 3,600 $100 bills,
1: oh,
25: right?
1: Oh, my God. Oh, my God.
25: Right? Did I do that math correctly?
1: That might be more than one envelope. Something.
25: 36, that, hold on.
1: 36,000 divided by 100.
25: Yeah, you'd... No, I'm sorry, 360.
1: It is. Yeah. Okay, yeah.
25: All right. Still,
1: doing math.
25: Still... Just do it. It's summer, man. It's summer. I don't need to know math right now.
1: That's right, everybody. If you're in New York right now, you're going to want to stay up all night. You're going to want to party all day. You're going to need the all-natural bee pollen power of Joe Bees. Chris, we have done commercials for Joe Bees every day with Riz on this show for nearly 20 years. 20
25: yeah.
1: years. And there are tens of thousands of people in Northeast Ohio who take this product who swear by it. And there are probably people listening who think it's a giant hoax or they haven't heard of it. Or so you take it every day and you can explain exactly what it does for you.
25: I can. Let me do the only math you need to know on the show this morning. 6 months when you order, you get a month free, $99. That's the only math you need to know when it comes to Joby's. But I've been taking the product now for probably close to 3 years now. And I feel great. I got to the point in my life where I had just started having a young family and I didn't have time for myself to take care of my body the way I wanted to. So I needed something that would jumpstart a healthier lifestyle. I needed a foundational building block to do that. So when I couldn't eat right, when I couldn't work out, I knew that my body was still getting exactly what I needed. And Joby's was the product for me and I haven't turned back since. And now that my kids are starting to get older and I'm busier than ever, the most consistent thing in my life right now, Aaron, and this is not hyperbole, the most consistent thing is me taking my Joby's. I can't promise you what my sleep schedule is going to be. The last month during the Cavs postseason run, I was up till 1 o'clock in the morning. I get up at 3. That wasn't consistent. My schedule after work, that's not consistent. If you want something that you can rely on, you can count on, and you know you're doing something great for yourself,
1: there you go.
25: Joby's is the product.
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1: The Joby's Twitter inbox, Simon Hammernation 19. Chris is at the OG Paw, and he is looking at the ESPN Cleveland YouTube chat. We start with Hoffa, who tweets the show and says, Paw, you should have thanked J.A. for all the first bucket scores that he had this year.
25: That is actually a great call, Hoffa. I mean, he made me hundreds of dollars this year, along with everybody else that was betting with me.
1: Chris, somehow whenever you had Jared Allen first basket, I didn't. And whenever I had Jared Allen first basket, somebody else, Jared Allen didn't get a field goal for the entire first quarter.
25: Oh, what a great call that is.
1: Smilner tweets the show and says, we need to see Jared verse throughout the first pitch for the Guardians and the last pitch. So I don't, Miles threw out the first pitch and everybody was going crazy because he threw a strike. Like, that's like a strange phenomenon.
2: It was a ball. Well, it was a little out.
25: I mean,
2: Me and you saw the video.
1: You sound like a bitter Cleveland sports fan.
2: No, me and Chris saw that. We literally saw it right through the show.
1: You tapped your head into the ABS challenge?
2: I would have ABS challenged that all day if that was a strike.
25: Listen, he threw it really hard, okay? He made it over the plate, it was a ball.
2: It was a ball.
25: It was a ball. Like, to Coop's point, it was a ball. Like
1: how hard is really hard? 70 something? I don't think
25: he
2: had no cleats.
25: No, but it was,
2: he's
25: going
2: downhill.
25: It was he didn't just lob it in there. Like, he fired it down there.
1: Yeah.
25: Like,
1: yeah. If I ever throw out a first pitch again, and I did it once for the Captains or the Crushers or one of those, if I ever do it again, I really want to work out and warm up and know what I'm doing.
2: Work out.
1: Yeah. I want to be really ready to go. You can't stand in front of the mound. You got to climb the mound.
25: You got to go on the mound.
1: Right. And then you got to do greatest first pitch ever. George Bush.
25: Oh, no doubt.
1: Right after 9/11. I mean, that was a bullet strike at the knees, and all of America was like, hell yeah, all at once. What do you got, Chris? The ESPN Cleveland YouTube chat is open.
25: Jay Lindhurst, thank you, says, you failed math. It's $360 bills. Yes. We figured that out. Everybody's out of whack over New York basketball. This is SMB. Who gives a bleep? I'd rather have a Super Bowl.
1: Sensible Steve tweets the show and says, Hammer, you were right. Sensible Sue, I guess Sensible Steve's wife is Sensible Sue. We made the trek to Little Italy Saturday, and we visited Mount Granita for some Italian ice. This was my spot. Riz asked on Survey Wednesday the thing you have to do this summer.
25: Yeah.
1: I don't know how that stuff is made, but it's a little slice of heaven. Thanks for the tip. See, I...
25: There you go.
1: First of all, I've learned from the best. Chris, back me up on this. If Riz gives you a food recommendation, you take it immediately.
25: You just go.
1: Like there's some people who you're like, what is going on with your taste? If Riz says something is good, it is good.
25: Right.
1: That's why we try to tell everybody about like Trattoria. Riz wouldn't let a crappy restaurant work with us on this show as an advertiser. Like, you just wouldn't stand for it. So it's one of the things. You can trust his Browns takes, and you can trust his food takes. Correct. All day long. I'm trying to live in the same world. So I'm telling you, this dessert place in Little Italy is very good.
25: J-Rex on the YouTube chat says Baker is going to come back, and Aaron is in denial. I don't know where that's coming from, but...
1: Well, Baker is in a contract dispute.
25: Yes, he is.
1: Chris, why is Baker in a contract dispute?
25: Because it's Baker.
1: Yeah. Also because... Tampa knows what I know and what you refuse to acknowledge.
25: No. Hold on. I've never refused to acknowledge it. I've just been a supporter, and I said last week I'd take him back.
1: So for a mediocre price, you'd sign up for more Baker Mayfield, but you cannot pay Baker Mayfield $50 million a year.
25: Why? We're paying Deshaun $230 million. What has that gotten us?
1: Yeah, well, okay. So compared to Deshaun.
25: That's a discount.
1: Okay. When you put things in that perspective, Chris, I guess you're right. We've got the headlines. Grossi is in studio as we preview minicamp. Andre Knott will join us to talk guards. We've got game three of the finals tonight right here on 850 ESPN Cleveland. 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

0: What was this from The Legend of Zelda? What kind of music are we playing here?
1: As RJ recommended, it is the song Popcorn.
0: Ah, Stella played a hot jam Popcorn at the recent piano recital. What's up, everybody? Morning. I'm Aaron Goldhammer. Chris Oldak is here on today's really big show, 850 ESPN Cleveland. You could watch us on the ESPN Cleveland YouTube page. And Chris, it was yesterday in the parking lot at the pool that I was walking back with Levi,
2: okay,
0: my son, and my car and my wife's car are parked next to each other. We were both there. We both had our vehicles. And I loaded Levi into the car, and he kept saying what I thought was cotton candy. And I was like, what are you talking about, dude? Like, no, we don't have any cotton candy. Like, you've only had cotton candy once in your life. Like, what do you think is... And he goes, cotton candy, cotton candy. And I was like, what? You know what he was saying? He was saying Ken Ganley. Yep.
2: Training him well.
0: He knew that he was getting into the Ken Ganley Chevy Equinox, which is what we drive in the Goldhammer house. And we love that EV, Chris. 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
2: 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Well, yesterday, the Guards trying to win the series against the Rangers, and from start to finish and everywhere in between, it was Texas all over the place. It was on the mound to start for the Guards, Joey Cantillo, not his day. 5 innings, gave up 7 earned runs, did have 7 strikeouts, gave up 3 home runs. The offense only able to muster 6 hits on the day. They get shut out 10-0. They lose the series against the Rangers. They split they go 500 on their road trip against the Yankees and Rangers for manager Stephen Vogt.
4: Yeah, 500 road trip into 2 tough cities. You know, obviously we wanted to win one today and have a happy flight, and we're still going to have a happy flight. That was a really good road trip. You know, anytime you come home from a road trip 500, you're happy. You want more. We want more than that. We want to win more games, but I couldn't be more thrilled with the way we played overall on this road trip. You know, 2 one-run losses in tough games where we just weren't able to get enough offense, and then obviously today got out of hand quick. So we'll regroup, we'll keep working, and be ready to go tomorrow.
2: Guards 37-30 on the year. They're back home today. The New York Yankees coming to town. Gavin Williams going on the mound for the Guards. Will Warren for the Yankees. First pitch, 6:40.
0: So I'm sure Hedgie was PO'd, but I'm sure he also had fun. Austin Hedges pitched an inning.
2: Yes, he
0: yesterday.
2: Did the last inning.
0: He gave up 2 runs on 4 hits. Now, I'm sorry, Texas. Like, there should be some sort of white flag raid.
2: No. If you're a batter for the Rangers and you see a position player out on the mound,
0: this is an opportunity for you to pad your stats.
2: Yes.
5: Well, there's contract.
2: Yes.
5: There's contracts on the line here, Aaron. That one extra base hit.
2: Think of it, Aaron, think of it the other way right now. Stephen Kwan is batting 220. If they're up 15-0 and he saw a right fielder coming on the mound, you're telling me he isn't thinking to himself, boy, a hit or two here would go really nice for my batting average. Yes, Aaron, I'm sorry. It's fair game.
0: It was 8-0, and the other 2 runs were scored when, you know, a veteran backup catcher took the mound to start firing.
2: Hey, man.
5: Don't put him in there then.
0: Well, they put him in there because they knew they didn't have an off day and they had the Yankees coming in and they were going to need their bullpen.
1: Fair enough.
2: So one of the guys who got the RBI in that eighth inning, Evan Carter, he's batting 172.
0: All right, Evan.
2: You think the RBI looked good for him? Yes.
0: Chris, I hope Evan Carter slept like a baby last night.
2: I mean, he did.
0: It is professional sports, but there should be a separate category if there are RBIs that you got off a backup catcher.
2: No, it's all fair game.
0: I got to tell you, man, I don't know how the Rangers have such a bad record. You know who pitched well yesterday? Jacob DeGrom pitched well yesterday.
2: Six innings, only didn't give up any runs, had six strikeouts, just two walks.
0: If he could ever stay healthy, he'd be a Hall of Famer, but he can never stay healthy. If he does, kind of look out for Texas. It's funny, that division is an absolute mess right now. The Mariners, you know, have won seven of their last 10. I think they have like a game and a half lead on Texas, something like that.
2: Yes, that is
0: correct.
2: But
0: I wouldn't totally rule out Texas being a playoff team. You lost two or three down there where it was, you know, 95 degrees or whatever, and they're not half bad. So there's no shame in losing a couple games to them. Next!
2: Just taking a look at the standings right now in the AL Central. The Guards still a two-game lead. They're up on the White Sox. And then just overall in the American League, the Yankees, the only team with more wins. They have the same amount of wins as the Tampa Bay Rays. Aaron, for this series, just win two or three, right?
0: Of course, yeah. And, you know, you don't have to deal with Cole tonight, and you don't have to deal with Judge all weekend. And the Yankees are, I know they have the most wins in the American League. They're a completely different team when they don't have Aaron Judge in the lineup. And he's not going to be reevaluated for a month. They didn't say he's going to be back in a month. They said he'll be reevaluated for a month. It was funny. Em and I were talking about this on Hammer and Emmett on Saturday morning, you know, the national show that we do on ESPN Radio. And we're like, none of the Yankee fans even know that Aaron Judge is out because they're all Knicks fans. They're all drunk.
2: They're going to come down from the high that they're currently on.
0: And be like, where's Aaron
2: Judge? And
0: they're
2: going to be like, why does Aaron Judge only have X amount of homers? He hasn't hit a homer in 3 weeks. What's going on?
0: The White Sox are two back, but it's only one in the loss column.
2: It's all right. Again, listen. The Guards are doing exactly what they have to be doing. Do you want that to be a 5 or 6 game lead? Of course you do. But even let's say over the next week or two, Aaron, that the White Sox take a game lead over them, like that's not the end of the world.
0: What they're
2: right
0: on
2: now.
0: Track for, and this is what I'd love to see, not only win the division, but get the bypass right into the division series.
2: Yes.
0: You don't have to worry
2: Forget
0: about that
2: wild card
0: series. But again, it's a ways away. You know, what are we? We're 60, 70 games, almost 67 games, something like that.
2: We have 37 and 30.
0: Long way to go in the baseball campaign.
2: Yes.
0: Next!
2: Over to the Browns, where over the weekend, cornerback Denzel Ward held his softball game here in Northeast Ohio, and he was... You know, a lot of conversation about what his future looks like after Myles Garrett was traded. Well, he said still wants to be here.
6: Yeah, I definitely still want to be here. Like I said, Myles is a good friend of mine, a great teammate. And, but, you know, things aren't lost. You know, it's Ohio against the world. So, you know, people could doubt us, but we're going out there still trying to play our best ball and, you know, bring wins to this city.
2: Now, after all of this went down with Myles, ESPN's Jeremy Fowler reported that the Browns are not making Ward available for a trade.
0: Right.
2: But...
0: Yeah. Well, there's a difference. If you want to call and offer a lot for Denzel Ward,
2: that's not
0: the Browns making him available.
2: Right.
0: The point is, the Browns are not holding a Denzel Ward auction in Berea, Ohio
2: Correct.
0: Right now. And I think that's the right way to approach this. Chris, if they were to trade him, what is your starting corner situation? Like, Myles Harden is a starting... I don't think the Browns can afford to do that right now. Now, I said right now.
2: That's the key word.
0: Two things. There may come a time where trading Denzel makes sense. And also, if someone came in with an offer to end all offers, you'd have to pull the trigger. But for a third-round draft pick, the Browns are not even going to answer the phone for Denzel Ward right now. And it is a different situation. I believe that Denzel really wants to be here. Denzel did grow up here. It's a different dynamic with him than it is with hired gun mercenary Myles Garrett. Denzel Ward has been an exemplary Cleveland Brown, both on and off the field, and a great Northeast Ohioan and a Buckeye. So I don't expect him to be traded before the season starts, but if they get off to a slow start and the right value is there, the Browns have proven, you mentioned it with Nick Chubb, they've proven they'll be brutal if they feel like the right opportunity is there for them.
1: But to your point, Aaron, the backup cornerbacks are as as Fogg. Trey Avery, Miles Bryant, Michael Coates, Nate Evans.
2: Not good.
1: Not good. Miles Harden would be your best option.
2: Oof.
1: Really? We're going into the season with Miles Harden as your number two corner?
0: So let's see. You know, Denzel has had some injuries, but I also think Browns fans unfairly consider him injury prone.
2: He has such a reputation for missing a ton
0: of
2: games.
0: Where does that come from?
2: His first couple years, he missed a handful of games.
1: The concussion issues, a lot of people attribute to that.
0: Yeah, but he plays 12 or 14 games a year.
1: He does. I don't understand.
0: An injury prone guy like misses a whole season.
2: But I think it's been more than that over the last handful of years. Here, let me pull this up. The last couple of years, he has played. He played 15 last year, 16 the year before.
0: Yeah.
2: 13, 14, 15, and then in his first three, it was 12, 12, 13.
0: He misses a game or two, but he's not injury prone.
2: No, but, and again, for a guy with his talent, you'll live with missing a game or two a year.
0: You know who wants the Browns to trade Denzel Ward? Jamar Chase.
2: Yeah.
0: That's who's hoping for that. And a big game against the Browns in his career. Joe Burrow, by the way, still partying in Cincinnati.
2: Still partying.
0: Because Miles is gone. Next!
2: Meanwhile, on the field, it is mandatory minicamp this week starting tomorrow through Thursday. To me, Aaron, the three biggest things that everybody's going to keep an eye
0: on. Okay, let's see if we're on the same page.
2: The attendance isn't priority because the whole Miles conversation.
0: Everybody's going to be there.
2: But everybody will be there.
0: Yep.
2: The quarterback.
0: Of course.
2: That is going to be it.
0: Are we going to have a number one QB by the time we get to the end of the week?
2: I'm going to say Tom Monken. I don't know if Monken will give names, but I think he'll say, I have the order of the depth chart as of now.
0: Okay.
2: And then he leaves the idea that it's not set in stone.
0: Okay.
2: Is how I would think that goes.
0: Well, we're going to be charting every rep. You know, Coop, you better get your charting shoes on. Captain QB
1: Coop's
0: tracker.
1: Coop's not going to be out there this week.
0: Wait, what?
1: He's on the really big show all week.
0: So who's taking your place?
1: The General and Chops will have it handled.
0: Only two trackers?
1: Mm-hmm.
0: Oh, Chris, with only two trackers, the validity of the tracker is in serious question.
2: I don't.
0: Coop, I feel like you're the one that keeps Chops a little bit grounded out there.
1: Yeah, for sure.
0: If he comes out and says Deshaun threw 27 touchdown passes on Tuesday, we know exactly why. All right, well, we're going to have to go with two trackers. Tony is going to be feeling a lot of the weight of this.
2: A lot of pressure now.
0: You better have your eyes darting all over the place.
2: The other thing, Aaron, there two more. Health is one.
0: Yeah.
2: Just get out of this healthy. And I think we can all agree, what number is Dylan Gabriel wearing? Right? Isn't that?
1: Dude, if he comes out there with 20, man, I'm going to lose it.
2: I'm kidding. I'm sorry. That was mean.
0: It is ice cold. It is hilarious and icy cold. I think Gabriel should come out with 6 and Verse should come out with 8. But if I was Gabriel, I'd seriously consider 95 if they let me do it.
1: You can't have 6.
0: Ask JOK for a favor. Like, JOK is not going to ever play for the Browns again. And then Chris could confuse him with Baker. They're the same size. Next!
2: Over to the NBA. We'll get to the finals here in just a second, but there's still a lot of conversation about what the Cavs are going to do this offseason. ESPN's Brian Windhorst on Friday afternoon on The Next Level. Not so sure yet exactly what their path looks like this offseason.
7: So
2: sure yet exactly what their path looks like this offseason.
7: So let me just say to this, I'm not convinced that they're standing pat yet. I know that's what Kobe Altman implied, and there's many reasons for him to imply that, you know, 48 hours or 72 hours after the season ends. But let me just say, for the sake of the

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1: Want to bring Dean Wade back? Can I ask a question? Why? Why?
2: Because of his average defense in the NBA playoffs, Aaron. Why not?
1: What prowess? The analytics.
2: It doesn't matter that he can't hit a corner three. Man, yeah. Him holding Cade Cunningham to 25 a game, man.
1: It's not just the shooting. It's the Dean Wade drives to nowhere that I can't wait to watch more of. Just he's gonna start dribbling. He's gonna think about going to the basket. He's gonna veer off, and then somehow 8 seconds will have elapsed before a turnover comes.
2: We'll never forget that game against Boston, though, where he scored like 50 points and just was on fire from three, and we end up beating the Celtics with everyone hurt.
1: I don't know what to think except for this. I had another person tell me over the weekend, fait accompli, LeBron's coming back. Just book it. That if the only thing they did was restructure Harden and bring LeBron back, I'd feel much better about their team. I know he doesn't play defense or it doesn't fill a...
3: But
1: guys, you're not blowing a 22-point fourth quarter lead.
3: Oh, my God, no.
1: No. So you'd have some leadership and some accountability now, and some culture being built.
3: I've had my doubts about how much more Evan Mobley can grow, but I'd feel much better about it with LeBron on his team, kind of teaching him and guiding him and just kind of all...
1: Are you sure Evan Mobley wants to be back here? Keep an eye on that. I'm not saying I've heard anything. I'm not saying I know anything. Maybe keep an eye on what Evan thinks about how Evan feels about his future, in addition to how the Cavs feel about him. And by the way, I don't think he's in the right at all to start demanding anything. I mean,
3: no.
1: Is Evan Mobley a superstar? No. What could
3: he's?
2: I say they're star, superstar, legend.
1: And Donovan Mitchell's a superstar?
2: He's a superstar.
1: What's Jalen Brunson becoming? A legend.
2: He's becoming a legend. Yeah.
3: Well, two more wins, he's going to be an absolute legend.
1: An immediate legend. Next!
3: That leads us right into Game 3 of the NBA Finals tonight. It is in New York City, Madison Square Garden. Tip just after 8:30. You can hear the game right here, 8:50 ESPN Cleveland. The Knicks, a 2.5-point favorite. I don't think that line is big enough. That's just me. It's the most talked about thing, Aaron, over the last couple of weeks, the ticket prices for these games.
1: Mm-hmm.
3: The last I saw, get-in price was $6,000.
1: Well, it's down a little bit from over the weekend. I think people got a little crazy over the weekend. Now you can sit up in the nosebleeds for $5,000. Still, Chris, that's not $500. I'd think about that.
3: $500, I think, is...
1: Chris, $5,000 for a ticket.
3: Can't do it.
1: And the Spurs could win by 20.
3: Right. Also, if you only had the money... Now, I understand the supply and demand. I get it. Game 4 is the one you want to get the tickets to.
1: 1,000%. Tonight's the night that you could... You know, because they're not going to clinch it tonight.
3: Right.
1: And they could lose tonight. If they win tonight, the tickets for Game 4 are going to go through the roof.
3: What? Which roof? They've already gone through the roof.
1: Chris, how funny would it be? They win tonight. They lose game 4 and they win in San Antonio. Look, the Knicks fans I know, they don't care if they win it on the moon. They
3: don't care if they
1: win it Denver. Just like Cleveland, you know. The next championship Cleveland wins, let's win it here. You know, I know a Super Bowl would be obviously great and it wouldn't be here. But like, if the Guardians...
3: You don't know that. We don't know that for sure. If they time it up correctly, you never know.
1: And we build 80,000 more hotel rooms, Chris. We're just on the precipice. We're only about 7 Marriotts and 14 Hiltons away from hosting our very own Super Bowl.
3: And a quarterback.
2: But this might be an unpopular take. Was it almost...
1: And a courtyard, you know, also.
2: Yeah. Was it almost better that they won it away? Because, like, we had the celebration here on the night. And then when they came back, everyone was eager to have them back. And it just became like the players were so hyped to get back here that it just became another. It made the parade even better.
1: Very selfishly, Coop. We all felt, me, Riz, Emmett, the three of us that.

0: were in Golden State. We loved being there for the game. Once the game ended, we wanted to immediately be
1: home.
0: Yeah,
1: you definitely missed out
0: and
1: there.
0: So did, by the way, all the players. I remember, who was I talking to after the game? Iman Shumpert or somebody, because I was showing him the video of what the fans were like. I remember doing this in the locker room. And Shump was like, oh, man, I can't wait to get home. And that's the thing. I mean, if you're home, the players walk right out of the arena into the circus.
2: Right.
0: They're right there. So there is something to be said for that. Yeah. Next title, let's win it here.
2: Coop, I don't know if it changes the impact of the parade, though. Like, I still think
1: I don't know. I saw J.R. Smith partying in with the literal fire hydrant that was going off in the middle of the street.
2: No, but what I'm saying is,
1: it was
2: like,
1: just all built up to where they just exploded when they got home.
0: I don't know. I wouldn't change anything about 2016.
2: Yeah.
0: I wouldn't change what happened in game four. I wouldn't change what happened in the first two games of the series. I wouldn't change what happened in game seven. It's the perfect. It's the perfect championship. Someone posted on social over the weekend, because we're getting close to the 10-year anniversary, even though the Cavs aren't recognizing it as a holiday, it is, that it's the hardest championship, both in terms of difficulty and also, like, the word hard.
1: Yeah,
0: means
1: the word, like it's
0: like
1: tough.
0: Like, the coolest. It's like, tough. It's the toughest championship that anybody's ever. Next!
2: Down 0-2 after dropping the first two games in the series at home. Victor Wembanyama ready for the challenge.
3: How do you deal with pressure for games like these two ahead?
4: I think the key is acceptance a lot of times. And taking a step back, realizing the journey that's behind us and what's ahead of us, and just being okay with who I am, where I am, what I'm doing. I think the end of the day, this is everything that I wish for. So there's no reason to really overthink it. I mean, this is what I'm built for.
0: That guy's gonna win multiple championships if he stays healthy, but not right now. He's going to have to come to terms with this. They don't have the best team. The best team is not the Thunder. I know this is really hard for people to grapple. It's not the Spurs. The Knicks are on a heater.
2: They've won 13 in a row.
0: They're the best team. They're not going to win because they got hot. They're not going to win because they got lucky. They're going to win because top to bottom. Chris, who's having a bad playoffs right now for the Knicks? Towns is playing his best. Brunson is playing his best. Ananobi's playing his best. Mike Brown is coaching his best.
2: Shamet is playing great.
0: The Knicks City Dancers have never danced as well as they're dancing. The beer has never tasted as good as it. They have things.
2: Mitchell Robinson can't shoot free throws. That's about the only thing you can say bad about him.
1: Here's
2: right
1: the
2: now.
1: Thing, too. Like, you mentioned Landry Shamet, and it's funny that every finals team, any NBA champion has that weird bench player that just came on in the finals, and Landry Shamet is that for the Knicks. That's what
2: he played well against the Heat. Shot, I think he made 12 of 13
1: throughout
2: threes
1: the playoffs.
2: Series,
1: and going, like, think about it, like, from the Cavs' perspective.
0: But against the Cavs, some of those were practice shots. But yes, he was absolutely on fire. Next.
2: Just a few other small things over the weekend. JT Potsen won the Memorial in the second playoff hole. Nelly Korda wins the U.S. Open on the women's side, her fourth career Grand Slam. And Golden Tempo wins the Belmont Stakes, the second leg of the Triple Crown for Golden Tempo, won the Kentucky Derby last month.
0: Memorial is an unbelievable tournament. Yeah, I want to get down there next year. It's so much fun. Just the dynamic. And everybody says, and I have not tried them yet, and I'm a connoisseur. Best milkshake in the world is at Jack's Place, is at the Memorial. So that's one thing. The other thing is that they've got to get these horses that win the Derby to run the Preakness. Because that's a horse that could have won the Triple Crown.
2: Why didn't Golden Tempo run the Preakness?
0: Ask Golden Tempo. It's hard to ask a horse. I'm sorry. Ask Golden Tempo's owner. I bet Golden Tempo wanted to run.
2: Yeah,
0: but
2: probably.
0: Golden Tempo is a horse and can't communicate that, and it wasn't Golden Tempo's decision, Chris.
2: Fair. That's it, Aaron. Those are this morning's headlines.
0: Tony Grossi is going to join us. He'll be live in studio, presented by Universal Windows Direct, as we get ready for minicamp next.
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0: Welcome to Sun Time 959. 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
3: 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Like us, you'll be saying, I love my windows. And Tony, it is here. It is mandatory. You are mandated to be in Berea Tuesday, Wednesday, Thursday. Then everybody goes on summer break. But I don't know, Tony. I feel like now that the Miles trade is a week old and it's in the rearview mirror, I think I'm ready, and Chris kind of alluded to the same, I'm ready for the quarterback battle to really take center stage at mandatory minicamp this week.
4: So am I. Let's get that over with, too. The Miles trade, we've been talking about it for more than a year and a half, the possibility of it. Now I'm on to Denzel. I'm sure we'll talk about that. But, yeah, I think right now, this week, you hope that this quarterback competition comes to the point where he'll select a one and two, at least for training camp.
3: Sure. And I want to make this clear to fans. Just because they say that we're going to go to camp with somebody as the number one quarterback, and we think he might do that, although he hedged a little bit, I thought, last week, that does not mean that that guy is going to be the guy who starts on September 13th in Jacksonville.
4: Not automatically, no. I mean, it gives him a leg up, though.
3: Mm-hmm.
4: When he chooses his batting order, his depth chart, that number one is going to get the majority of snaps, practice reps, at least as camp begins. Now, that could change the Chicago preseason game. That could change everything.
3: Mm-hmm.
4: But that guy is in the, pole position, let's say.
3: Tony, did trading Miles open the door even more for potentially Shadur to win the job, or do you think it's totally irrelevant to what happens with the quarterbacks?
4: I think that's a good question, because I can answer it two ways. If they don't think Shadur is the best quarterback among the two, they can easily justify playing him and lowering the organization's expectations to maneuver for draft order.
3: Right.
4: Okay. And they could justify to every fan saying, hey, we got to see
3: what we have.
4: Yeah.
3: Right.
4: Yeah.
3: I mean, that's kind of how I feel. But also, you don't have to look at Miles and say, we're doing everything we can to win every game. Yeah. This is all about you.
4: On the other hand, if you thought as an organization that Shadur was the guy, you wouldn't trade Miles Garrett, because your window is technically open as soon as you have the guy.
3: Okay.
5: But, Tony, let me push back a little bit on that first thing you laid out there. If they all agree in the building that Shadur is not the guy to help them win, like between the two, if Shador's not the better guy, why would Todd Monken go along with the idea of, hey, let's play the guy who isn't as good?
4: Well, because I think the organization has to be in unison on their plan from this point forward. And I think he's clued in on whatever plan it is. I don't think Andrew's got one thing in mind and he's not telling Todd Monken.
5: Uh-huh. Sure, but Todd Monken does not strike me as the kind of guy that would look at his roster and say, this is the best guy over here.
4: Well, if it's close. First of all, if it's close.
5: Okay.
4: And the second thing is, I think Monken realizes what lies ahead in 2027, too. And knows he's not a one-and-done coach.
3: But
4: he's not going to be a one-and-done coach.
3: So Monken's got to be careful a little bit with that. I mean, you say he's not a one-and-done coach. We all said, we didn't think Stefanski was going to get fired because there was no way he was going to win five games. Like, Todd has to be the one in the building who's like, guys, if this is a two-win team this year, I know you all might be excited that you have a chance at Arch Manning, but I might be the one who pays the price for that.
4: Yeah, unless they give him assurances. But, you know, Joe Banner gave Rob Chudzinski the assurance after he traded Trent Richardson. Hey, don't worry about it. You're our coach. Got fired after 1 year.
5: Also, right. Tony, it's...
4: I know the precedent is there for him to be worried, but I kind of think this organization is different than the Banner Haslam organization. And I think Todd is being kept abreast of everything. I think that, you know, without any other evidence.
3: I don't think Todd pushed back on the idea of trading Myles Garrett. I actually kind of feel to the contrary of that. I think Todd at some point felt like the Myles situation was making it harder for him.
5: Oh, I think if this is just me, this is not me reporting anything or with sources. I think secretly Todd Monken is glad Myles Garrett is gone.
3: What do you think, Tom?
4: Yeah, I mean, getting Jared Verse in return, I think that assuaged him that, you know, we're giving you a good player who's more of a team player. And we'll worry about the draft when it comes. Mm-hmm. So I think he's ecstatic about the way things turned out.
3: Tony, do you feel like
4: he never coached with Myles either?
3: Right. So he doesn't know. Yeah. He met Myles, we think, in 2019. Tony,
4: not sure about that.
3: Is there a big gap between the two quarterbacks right now, or is it close?
4: I'd say it's close from what's going on now. But I will contend that the ceiling of both is not close. You know, Deshaun at his best versus Shador at his best. I think Deshaun is clearly the better at this stage of his career. At the stage of his career, if he were at his best, 30-year-old quarterback who's had great years. Now, can they get him to play his best is the key thing.
3: Yeah. What about Shador's floor, Tony, because I think this is a key issue, guys, in this quarterback battle. Because last year he made some plays where I was like, wow, that is an NFL throw. You know, that left my mouth with Shador Sanders. Yeah. There were also some plays that he made, Tony, where I was like, this is not professional quarterbacking. And I think for Shador, it's not like he has to play with those incredible throws all the time. I think the key for him is getting rid of the plays that make you shake your head.
4: And being consistent. Like, I made the point a lot, except for the Tennessee game in the fourth quarter when he had a great quarter and made up a big deficit, they still lost. He had one good possession a game, you know, and it was the wild play in Vegas. It was the, you know, maybe the last field goal drive against Cincinnati. Or a touchdown drive. You know, there was just one. There's 12 possessions in a game. Mm-hmm. You know, you have to have more than one or two to be a winning quarterback. So the consistency during the course of the game and eliminating those negative plays, for sure.
3: If it's a veritable tie between Watson and Shador, what do you think the organization ultimately decides?
4: I don't know. I don't know how they would handle that. I think we all know, even Todd, deep down, but they're both going to play. It's just a matter of what order you're going to play in.
3: Uh-huh. You know? So what order makes more sense to you from a team building? And
4: If it's like too close to call, like the players know one is better than the other, that guy's
3: then you have
4: play.
3: To go with yeah. the, but do you think it's better to have Shador is the guy who comes off the bench when Deshaun is struggling, and then everybody comes in and hopes that he gives them a little bit of an energy jolt? Or do you think it's better to start with the young guy? And then if Shador is struggling, it's easy to say at that point, okay, let's hand things over to the veteran and see what he's got.
4: I would probably say it's better to start Shador and let him ride it as far as he can, because I think Watson would be better coming off the bench than Shador would.
3: Chris, what do you think?
5: I think the opposite. I think it would be easier. I go back to the idea that no one really believes Deshaun has that much left anyway. A lot of fans don't want to see him. I think it's easier to paint it where Shador's in essence that hero swooping in off the bench. Rather, like if you're turning your hopes, because if you're making a change of quarterback, you're looking for a hope. I don't think anybody can hope in Deshaun to be that guy.
3: From a fan perspective, I think they'd rather start Shador at the beginning of the year, and then if he really struggles, at that point, it's easy to not be that mad about having to watch Deshaun Watson again. I don't know that the Browns care about that.
4: I don't think the majority of fans think Shador will struggle, so that's why they want him. Let's get on with it.
3: Yeah.
5: That's what I wanted to ask you, Aaron. You asked about the floor for Shador. I want to know about the ceiling, because in all of this conversation, the thing that I don't think we've acknowledged yet, or maybe at least not recently, is that if Shador takes a jump and plays well and improves, that screws up their entire plan.
6: Well,
5: it's not only from draft position, but then they would have to weigh the consideration of, could he be the guy moving forward? Yeah.
4: And then you got to wonder, why did we trade Myles Garrett?
5: Right.
4: Like, we got a quarterback already.
5: That's the other reason I think, from an order, like which quarterback would start first. If they're dead set on getting one of these quarterbacks next year, why not play the guy that maybe will struggle quickly out of the game?
4: You know Watson's not coming back. You don't know what Shador's future is.
3: Still, to this day, we don't know. Right. We know what they think based on their actions, not based on their words.
4: Right. But Shador can change the narrative when he gets in there.
3: Right. Seven starts isn't a huge sample size. And look, we've seen seven worse starts than what Sanders put out last year. They won three of them.
5: But that's all part of my point of, if they know they're dead set on getting that quarterback, why not only give Shador the back half of the year? That way they can say, well, yeah, he played well, but we're still going to draft our guy.
4: We'll see. That could be a conversation taking place. Like, besides who's doing better out there right now? Okay, how do we manage this position over the course of the year?
5: I just hate that they could be making their decision on this year's quarterback depth chart based on positioning for next year. I hate that.
3: Well, I
5: hate it.
3: Chris, it's the reality of the situation.
4: You won't hate it in April.
3: Well,
5: I might, though. I might.
3: You cannot, though, Tony, you can get excited about the 2027 quarterback class. You cannot expect somebody to totally fall out of the sky, walk across Lake Erie, and save the franchise. That strategy for them has not worked.
4: I could just say, you can't fantasize that Shador is going to save the franchise either.
3: Well, but whoever that quarterback is, they've got to treat him right, ease him in, not ask too much of him right away. Don't think that they're going to be the leader right off the bat. Like, they have to be practical about that. This is going to be a human being ultimately that they're going to draft. Tony, what do you think the pecking order of quarterbacks is going to be when we get out there tomorrow?
4: I think it's going to be what we've seen so far in OTAs, which is primarily Watson taking first reps. Okay, now I know last week it was Shador's day, and Watson didn't take any first team reps. I'm not sure at that stage of OTAs who takes ones and who takes twos is important. As I keep saying, is the number of reps a quarterback's
5: the volume.
4: Yeah. But I think we're getting to the point where it does become important. Who's ones and who's with the ones, who's with the twos.
5: How
4: so I think, in answer to your question, I think Watson would be the first guy up. We'll see.
5: How different will practices be run from the OTAs, the mini camps, or is it just the title in terms of everybody's mandated being?
4: I asked Munkin, are we going to see anything different? And he basically said, you know, we've done, in another context, we're done installing. Mm-hmm. So now it's just a matter of, like, letting them rip and being a little more aggressive offensively. So I think that change might be evident.
3: You know, I'd like to see, I always think these drills are valuable when they put number one offense versus number one defense in the 2 minute and then switch quarterbacks. And maybe that's just because it looks more like real football. But I think those are legitimate tests of which quarterback is further along and who handles certain pressure situations better. And I'd like to see them come out and do that. All right, Tony. Denzel Ward is going to be in Berea, we would expect, starting tomorrow. But for how long is the question? He addressed this at his celebrity softball game over the weekend. You wrote about it, and we will talk about it next. Chris, we've got the block party coming. It's this month. It's Saturday.
5: Couple weeks.
3: June 27th. It is down on the east bank of the flats, and it is one of the most fun days of the entire year. Chris, what do you look forward to about the block party the most?
5: Interacting with our fans.
3: Yeah.
5: Getting a chance to, you know, I'm just looking at the YouTube chat, like Sheffansky. Do I get to meet him?
3: Sheffansky? Yeah.
5: Knuckle Up One. Do I get to
3: Are all
5: meet
3: 35
5: him?
3: Jake Trotter fans going to be at the blog?
5: That's the best part, just getting a chance to interact with everybody.
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0: We'll get to Denzel Ward's future here momentarily with Tony Grossi live in studio. I'm Aaron Goldhammer. He is Chris Oldak. You could watch our show on the ESPN Cleveland YouTube page. But, Tony, we have some breaking news here involving Brendan Sorsby, the quarterback from Texas Tech. According to Pete Thamel of ESPN, a judge in district court in Lubbock County, Texas. Funny, Chris, the guy in Lubbock County wants Texas Tech's football team to be good. I'm sure this is all on the up and up. Has granted an injunction requested by Brendan Sorsby that is going to allow him apparently to be eligible for the 2026 season. Now, I don't understand whether this decision can subsequently be appealed or not. But, Tony, it's time for you to cancel, I guess, for now, your supplemental mock drafts that you had scheduled for August. What do you make of the prospect of Sorsby going back to college? Would that be good news or bad news for the Browns?
1: I had Sorsby going in the second round. I was trying to figure out if the Browns would be that interested. I think this is a good solution to this problem for a couple reasons. One, it delays the Browns and any other team from having to make a very difficult decision on whether he's worth risking, you know, a permanent ban in the NFL.
0: Right. And for those who don't know, Sorsby has had a gambling addiction, including betting on games in college in which he was involved, and has been at a rehabilitation facility. And there's questions about the what he did that
1: and
0: was illegal.
1: Pleaded his case that you can't penalize me for having an addiction problem.
0: Right.
1: So that's beyond dispute anymore. It's not speculation. He's admitted to it.
0: Yes.
1: Okay, so it delays NFL teams from having to toggle this line. If it holds up, everybody agrees, I'm sure, in the NFL that Sorsby will greatly benefit from another year of development at Texas Tech.
0: Right.
1: And if it gives him time to prove whether he's conquered his addiction problem.
0: Uh-huh.
1: And fourthly, if he comes out of this season a clean, natural quarterback prospect, it enhances the draft.
0: Right.
1: Right?
2: And the old coveted 2027.
1: That's Riz's attitude. Why do you have that attitude? Why do you doubt that this is happening? It's what we've been waiting for 10 years, for crying out
2: loud. Tony, the reason I doubt it is because I'm 38 years old and every year I'm promised
0: a new
2: quarterback.
0: It's cynical, and what you have to realize
2: is... It is cynical, but I have every right to be.
0: Chris,
2: life as a Browns fan, that's all it's been.
1: Yours and you got mine, and I still am excited about that draft.
0: But Chris, not because the Browns are cursed, but they've either had the number one pick in the wrong year or they've just decided to take some 6-foot quarterback. You know, instead of drafting Josh Allen when they've had the opportunity to go get one.
1: Yeah.
0: This is a class, Chris, as Tony is saying, that is chock full of guys who are 6'4" and look the part.
2: Let me explain myself. We heard the same thing this time last year about Cade Klubnik, Garrett Nussmeier.
0: No.
2: Not to this level.
1: Those guys didn't have the physical characteristics of all of these guys we're talking about. They're all 6'3 and up, 225 and up, and all can run and throw.
0: But Chris, I'll add too, the Cavs won the draft lottery when Anthony Bennett was their pick, and the Cavs also won the draft lottery when LeBron James was their pick. It's not just about getting lucky to get the top pick. It's the timing that makes the Spurs got Wemby.
2: I understand.
0: The Hawks got Zachary Richardson.
2: I'm just at the point of I need to see it before I can start.
1: The alternative isn't very exciting, is it? What's the alternative?
2: The alternative
1: going on with Sanders and Gabriel.
2: The alternative is that Shedeur Sanders turns into the quarterback all hoping.
1: I could turn the argument the same way. Say, be cynical about that. But do you see that makes you convinced?
2: Tony, you're right about you have to have
1: he's like the 39th rated quarterback in the league last year.
2: You have to have, I'll be fair. Yes, if I say this, if I'm negative about this upcoming draft, you could say the same thing about Shedeur. You're right. But A, he's already on the team. You don't have to spend multiple draft picks to get him. And if he does turn into that, all of those picks that you would use on a quarterback, you can build around him.
3: That's my point. Chris, the last time the Browns took a quarterback in the first round, it ended up becoming one of your favorite players in Browns history, and it led to the best memories you've ever had as a Browns fan. So why are you cynical about this? That could be what's lingering on the horizon.
2: Because
3: Another Baker, worst case scenario. Because it's another Baker.
2: Because Baker was not the only first round pick I've ever seen in my life.
3: Well,
2: that's why I'm cynical.
3: He wasn't
1: Johnny
3: even a good one.
1: The only time the Browns took a quarterback with the number one, which means they had the pick of the litter, was Tim Couch in 99. They passed on Akili Smith, Donovan McNabb, and the little Cade McNown. Okay, you can argue that I know McNabb had more success, but Couch was a legitimate right pick at that time.
3: Yeah.
1: Okay.
3: Yeah. He didn't fail because he wasn't good enough.
2: Right.
1: Then the Baker draft. Where he had the choice of Josh Allen, Sam Darnold, Lamar Jackson.
2: I wasn't the one making the pick.
1: Well, I guess my point is going to be they can still screw it up, by the player they choose. But I think the options that are available this year, next year, are going to make it hard to miss them.
3: And by the way, Chris, just because they drafted Johnny Manziel doesn't mean they're going to screw up the next quarterback they take.
2: The last thing I'll say
3: just
2: about
3: ask
2: this.
3: Just Bears fans, it only has to happen for you once
2: that you get
3: a guy who's good.
1: There you go.
2: The other reason why I'm cynical about it is because there's a whole 2026 season that we're going to be playing and watching. And
3: there's going to be fun stuff.
2: But it feels like everybody's like, eh.
3: No, I don't feel that way.
2: Let me finish my point here.
3: Oh, okay.
2: We did that last year. I don't want to just throw away another season. That's all.
1: Okay, well, you're going to see your guy play this year. And you know, if you think they're going to the playoffs, you're not saying they're going to the playoffs, even if Shugart plays.
2: I had 9 wins before the Miles trade.
3: Well, okay. what do you have now?
1: That's got to be lower than now.
3: Yeah,
2: right. 7.
3: Yeah,
1: my point is, if they thought there was even a glimmer of hope that that could happen with Shador, they would not have traded Miles Garrett.
3: But they don't think that there is. Tony, what about trading Denzel Ward? Because this is a different situation. Denzel's never demanded a trade before. Denzel grew up here. Denzel is a Buckeye. Denzel, I think to him, I don't mean to speak for him, but I think winning in Cleveland would mean more than going and winning somewhere else. But if the right offer came around, Andrew Berry, I think, would have to consider it. Where do you come out?
1: No doubt. I mean, you can use the same argument that Andrew, the same explanation that Andrew used to trade Myles Garrett applies to Denzel Ward. It's best for the organization.
3: Mm-hmm.
1: It's the timeline isn't right. He's a little younger than Miles, but by the time this team is competing for the Super Bowl, Denzel will be over the hill.
3: Right. What, 34, 35 years
1: sooner
3: old.
1: Than
3: 33.
1: That.
3: No, you know, I don't know. What Denzel's 29
1: yeah,
3: now?
1: Yeah.
2: 30, the timeline just won't
1: 32 match year old cornerback is, there aren't many. I mean, they're in history. Daryl Green was great in his mid-30s, but there are very few. So I think it's inevitable. It is inevitable. He's the last trade chip that Andrew Berry has to enhance the draft position next year. Now, I'm not saying it's going to happen this year. It could at the trade deadline if the right circumstance presents itself. One of the Super Bowl contenders loses its star cornerback. You guarantee they'll be calling the Browns.
3: Mm-hmm.
1: And if it doesn't happen then, in March, when you're trying to line up your draft, when you know where you're at in the draft order, you know what it's going to take to get one of these guys, he definitely will be available. And you know what? Denzel's got the right temperament. His answer said it all. Hey, I could be traded, and if I am, that's where I'm supposed to be.
3: Yeah, I agree with all of that. But, Tony, do you think that he is a player – he's not on Miles' level. I mean, that's not an insult to Denzel Ward. Miles Garrett, people say, is the player of a generation. Could Denzel get you a first-round draft pick?
1: I think with the right team and the right circumstance, he can. Hey, if Sauce Gardner could get you 2 number ones, Denzel could get you 1.
3: Mm-hmm.
1: Now, I don't know if that opportunity will be greater at the trade deadline. If a team loses its cornerback and knows, oh, my gosh, we can't make it without a cornerback.
3: Mm-hmm.
1: Or you wait till March.
3: Do you think they wouldn't pull the trigger now because the offers aren't good enough? Or do you think they wouldn't pull the trigger now because they
2: look at their depth chart
3: Coop went through the list of corners, and unless you're getting one back, you did with Verse. Yeah,
1: which ain't going to happen. That's not going to happen.
3: Right.
1: You're not going to get a younger cornerback like you got a younger pass rusher.
3: Right.
1: So you're right. I mean, that's why it can't happen now. It may happen at the trade deadline if the season goes down the tubes anyway. Mm-hmm. What does it matter, right? If they're 2-7 at the trade deadline, which I don't think they will be. And Andrew needs time to fill that hole.
3: Yeah.
1: I mean, that was why the Verse was so essential in this last trade.
3: Tony, is there any argument to be made, though, that Denzel is a culture setter more so than Miles?
1: I think I agree with that.
3: Now, I don't know why he didn't show up to the offseason program this year. Mm-hmm. Only Denzel can answer that. Maybe it's totally harmless, but in previous years, you could count on Denzel Ward being there.
1: It was a source of pride for him to lead by action and to show up for everyone.
3: So answer that first. What do you think's really going on with him being in town?
2: But he said, he's talked somewhere a few weeks ago.
3: Yeah. Well, he said he wanted to take his girlfriend out on some dates.
2: But he also said that he was not trying to make a statement by not being there. Everything's fine.
1: And the Browns, both Barry and Monken, have said and Rutenberg said he's been great. We've been in communication constantly.
3: Oh, okay.
1: He reviews video of that day's practice.
3: Right. So he's
1: engaged.
3: Do you think he's in the building even though he's not out there at all these workouts?
1: No, I don't think that. But I think in answer to your question, why did he do it this year? I think he just said, I need a vacation, mm-hmm. and this is the year to do it.
2: He could easily say, I deserve it.
1: Yeah.
2: Right? Like,
1: yeah. And he'll explain it when he comes. I know he was at his charity and talked about it, his charity softball game. But I'm sure he'll be presented at minicamp, and he'll explain kind of like, I just wanted to do it once in my career.
3: Sure. You know? But back to the other point. When you bring your quarterback in here, I don't want this to be the youngest team in the league, Tony, because I don't know that you're putting that quarterback in a position to be successful. I think you need some 30-year-old maturity in the room when the quarterback comes in. And so to me, there is some value. Now, they get a first-round pick. All bets are off. I know how Andrew feels about his draft picks. And with his recent draft track record, I look at draft picks completely differently.
1: Yeah, me too.
3: Yeah, I used to be like, I don't know if this guy's going to be able to make a pick. Now I look and see the potential for Carson Schlesinger to come walking through the door. But I do think there's something to be said for having some maturity on the team when the quarterback gets here.
1: All right. That is the beauty of his last two drafts. Carson Schlesinger will be third-year pro next year. Mm-hmm. Fourth-year pro when the team is expected that rookie quarterback, and I know I'm being presumptuous, but that's the way I see their organization plan. When that quarterback's entering his second year, Carson Schlesinger and Judkins are entering their fourth year. They are the veterans,
3: mm-hmm.
1: okay? Not only that, they've built this thing from scratch, from the bottom up. So that gives them even a greater source of pride and culture, you know, building experience. So I think that was the plan. Start layering the team with young players so that when we get that guy, mm-hmm. they're the veterans, you know?
3: We've seen some good corners here, though. You know, obviously what the Browns did with Joe Hayden at the end was inexcusable.
2: heinous.
3: Tony, is Denzel the best defensive back the Browns have had since 99? I mean, you've seen, you know,
1: well, I think
3: Frank and Hanford. Yeah.
1: Hanford and Minifield were unique because they were together.
3: Mm-hmm.
1: You know, that the tandem is so important. And they were, you can make the case Hanford was better or Minifield was better. And either one could be correct. That was special. But I think individually, I do believe Denzel is, and I had a table in my story today, Joe Hayden, Minifield, Dixon, and Ward. I personally think Ward is the best of the four.
3: Wow.
1: And they're all excellent. They all have
2: the numbers in there are incredible. Yeah.
1: They're all multiple Pro Bowls.
3: The other thing is that Denzel had to play in an era where that position is
1: a lot tougher.
3: I mean, it's just different. Yeah. Like, you know, Hanford Dixon had to support in the run game and stuff.
1: Well,
3: like,
1: he could also use his hands a lot more.
3: Right.
1: And there's more physical contact.
3: That's right. Yeah. And Denzel has held up pretty well, I think. against the likes of Ja'Marr Chase, you know, in some of these games with, you know, big time, that there's something to be said about that being priceless, because we've had some pretty darn good quarterbacks and receivers in this division.
1: There's two things you could say against Denzel, keeping him from being closer to Miles' stature. One is his durability, but I think in the last couple of years, that's improved immensely. You know, he's not missing more than two or three games. And the other thing is his lack of interceptions, which is, from all evidence, mostly on him. It's not that teams aren't thrown his way. It's that, you know, he leads the league in pass breakups almost every year.
3: He just has to hang on to the ball.
1: Yeah.
3: So Tom Darden has the Browns record,
1: 13.
3: Right, for career interception. Okay. I think he's got 45. I looked this up. Yeah. The other guys on this list, you know, there's some guy who played in the 50s, Warren Lair. I don't even know who that is.
1: He was part of the championship team.
3: There's a guy whose name I don't even want to say who has 34 interceptions, who played in the 50s and 60s.
1: Why don't you want to say his name?
3: I don't want to say his name. Just trust me. I don't want to say his name. Bernie Parrish, 29 interceptions, played in these are all guys who played in the 50s and 60s who have. And Denzel has 18. To get from 18 to 45, he's not going to be the all-time record holder in that category.
1: On the same token, I think the Browns' record for a single season is 11 by a rookie named Anthony Henry, who is Butch Davis draft.
2: Yeah,
1: it was like the weirdest year ever. He never approached that. Obviously, that's a big number. So interceptions aren't everything, but I think it keeps him from being recognized. Like, he didn't even get an All-Pro vote this year.
3: Jeez.
1: From media, a panel of 50. Because what do? They look at the interception leaders. You know, Deron Bland. You can tell me Deron Bland is better than Denzel Ward? No way.
3: No.
1: He had six. Pick sixes one year. You know, that's six in your head. And the lack of interceptions has kept him from getting the respect. Media, and I think he gets the respect player-wise and coaches-wise, but not media and fan-wise.
3: Yeah, I think perception is that Sertan in Denver, who won Defensive Player of the Year.
2: Yeah.
1: Which was stupid. He didn't deserve it.
3: Hey.
1: Ask Jerry Jeudy what he did to him in that Denver game.
3: J.C. Horn in Carolina is known as one of the best. I think those are the – but well, I think Denzel is in
2: Denzel's right there.
1: He's in the second cornerback
3: tier.
1: Yeah.
3: Devin Singletary. Yeah.
1: No, not Devin Singletary. He's a running back.
3: No.
4: You're thinking
3: what's
4: of
3: his name?
4: The guy, Stingley. I'm sorry.
3: Stingley.
1: Definitely one of the best. I mean, there's a lot of good corners, but Denzel deserves to be in that company.
3: Agreed. And we'll see. Your feeling is fait accompli at some point that he gets traded, right?
1: I know that's bold to say, but yeah, I think it aligns with look at what Andrew's doing. He's rebuilding the roster to try to get this team to be great when it gets in that new stadium.
3: Yeah.
1: That's 29.
3: Yeah.
1: So, I mean, not that you have to wait to 29 for it to be good. He wants it to be good rolling into that.
3: Mm-hmm.
1: I mean, that's the directive from Haslam.
3: Tony, minicamp starts tomorrow. Lay out the schedule for us a little bit. Tomorrow afternoon they practice?
1: Yeah, Tuesday and Wednesday they're practicing at 1:30, I believe. And then Thursday, which is getaway day, the last day.
3: Yeah, they'll do some kicking competition or something.
1: Yeah, they're doing that earlier, I think, 10:30.
3: Right.
1: And the practices will be a little longer than 2 hours, Munkin said. It's
3: good.
1: A maximum of 2 hours.
3: I don't know if you heard this earlier. I said to Chris, you know, there's some teams that have canceled their mandatory mini
1: camp. San Francisco.
3: Because they had 100% attendance at the voluntary practices.
1: Yep.
3: Chris looked at me and he goes, man.
2: Practice them, baby.
1: Well, that ain't going to happen here. We know they didn't have 100%.
3: Right. I mean, the main missing piece now plays for the Los Angeles Rams, but yes.
1: Yeah, well, there's others, too, that haven't been there, namely Denzel, and Grant Delpit. So everybody, I have no doubt everyone will be there, whether everyone's practicing, you know, I don't know what the injuries they bring or whatever. But it's the wind-up to the spring season, and I think it's going too fast. It's going way too
2: it's
1: fast.
2: Flying. Speaking of the injuries, is there a name or two that you're really focused on to get an update on, like Harold Fannin?
1: Yeah. And he hasn't been there standing on crutches or anything.
2: Yeah.
1: But he hasn't. The last two Wednesdays, we haven't seen him or Dylan Sampson work out.
3: And it looks like Quinshon Judkins is good to go.
1: Oh, he looks great.
3: Boy, the Browns really got a break. because when that injury happened, I was worried that this was Nick Chubb
1: two
3: all over
1: injuries
3: again.
1: On one leg.
3: And it just so happened that he broke parts of his leg that heal relatively quickly, yeah. And he kind of looks like he's going to be ready to go for training camp. Tony, the Browns do Dylan Gabriel wrong with this whole number fiasco?
1: I'm going to say yes. If that happened to another quarterback, man, people would be howling in protest.
3: You're so right.
1: They're trying to figure out now what number they can give him. You heard the report that they're petitioning the NFL for some help on this.
3: Yeah. Okay. And number six might be the number, right?
1: JOK's number. Who is technically still on the roster.
3: Yeah. You can't let him wear 14. That's hallowed ground.
1: No, that would be a team decision. They don't need to go to the league for that.
3: Right.
1: And there's no way you give him 14 out of Graham's Hall of Fame number. Six would be an option. Other than that, they have to say, well, we don't have any number between 1 and 20. Can he have
3: number 20?
1: Whatever, 22, yeah. Whatever's left, you know, the closest to it.
3: Yeah, 95. But I said to Chris, 95's available if you wanted to wear that.
1: I think he's getting disrespected. I do.
3: Yeah. I could laugh about it, and it is kind of funny. But at the same time, if I was Dylan Gabriel, it wouldn't be funny. You just kind of feel like you're biding your time here. Yeah. The other thing is that the same day, Monken said, we have two starting level quarterbacks. And Chris, he was not referring to Dylan Gabriel when he said that.
1: No. Again, that had to be a tough day for Gabriel. We haven't heard much from him.
3: Are we going to hear from the quarterbacks here? Like, can we talk to Deshaun
1: I think we're going to hear Deshaun on Wednesday.
3: Wow. Okay.
1: So I don't know what the rest of the media is.
3: You know,
1: we haven't heard
3: from him since the owner said that he was a swing and a miss. Yeah. I kind of want to get his reaction to that.
1: Yeah. And there's a lot to discuss there about his mindset, you know, coming into this competition and all that. So, yeah, that'll be the highlight of Wednesday.
3: Mm. All right. Tony, we have a fact or fiction prepared.
1: Okay, I'm good.
3: Before we get you rolling on out towards minicamp, are you going to be in tomorrow? You'll be in tomorrow morning and then there in the afternoon? Tony. Come on, Tony.
1: Yeah, on the way there, yeah.
3: This is fun.
1: Practice is after my appearance, though, so I don't know what I'll have to add.
3: Chris has a special message that he wants to relay to all of them.
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0: 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Tony Grossi is here, and before we send him off for minicamp, it's time for us to play another rousing edition of Fact or Fiction.
2: We ask the questions, you make the predictions. It's time to play Fact or Fiction.
0: All right, Paul, explain to everybody who might be kind of uninitiated here exactly how the game Fact or Fiction works.
1: It's very simple. You will give Tony and I a statement. We simply tell you whether it is a fact or fiction.
0: All right, let's start with fact or fiction.
2: Fact or fiction.
0: Oh, Coop jumping the gun a hair. I don't mind it. Grossy, fact or fiction, Deshaun Watson is going to start more than half of the Browns games in 2026. Is that fact or is it fiction?
3: It's a tough call. Again, I think the number one issue is health. Can he stay healthy? I will say today, fact. I think he's going to be healthy enough to play nine games.
0: Yeah, that's the number, Chris. You got to play nine. Fact or fiction with Watson?
1: I'm going to say fiction. Tony, I think the number one issue is the level of play. When we saw him, he was not good. He had one good half against Baltimore. I think that's the biggest issue. I don't think he plays nine games. I say fiction.
3: Okay.
2: Fact or fiction?
0: There you go, Coop. Communicating with me, getting on to the good work by Coop.
3: Chris was procedural problems in the quarterback.
0: Right. No, Chris, that's right. It's a false start or an offsides. Chris, fact or fiction? Spencer
1: Fano
0: is going to be the best rookie to play for the Cleveland Browns this year. The most impactful one. Fact or fiction?
1: Boy, good question, Aaron. I'm going to say fiction because I think it is going to be one of the two wide receivers, whether it's Boston or Concepcion, just purely from a lack of firepower these last couple of years. I think that's going to have the biggest impact.

0: And maybe one of the biggest domino effects, because I think Jerry Jeudy can benefit from having these guys. I think Fannin can benefit, and I think Quinshon Judkins can benefit from it.
1: Tony, he is with the number one team as of this last practice, so I think he's quote-unquote earned his spot, Fano being the most impactful rookie. Is that fact or fiction?
2: I agree with Chris for another reason. It's just impossible to quantify Fano's impact, right? Is it fewer sacks? Is it better run blocking? It's just, you need an analytics expert to quantify. The PFF,
1: just some stability, Tony, will be unbelievable to add to the mix.
2: But I agree, one of the receivers will have the more noticeable impact.
1: All right, let's get to our next.
3: Fact or fiction?
1: Tony, double-digit sacks for Jared Verse. It's going to happen. First time in his career with this team on a new defense. He'll get there. He'll get to 10-plus. Fact or fiction?
2: I'm going to say without hesitation, fact. I don't think 10 sacks is some kind of benchmark, like 1,000 yards for a receiver or running back. And I think that should be the minimum expected from a guy who's your number one guy now, with the help and the attitude and the scheme that the Browns will continue to play.
1: Chris?
0: I'll say fact as well. A little more hesitant than Tony is, but I think it's an ascending player in his third year. And, guys, he's going to play with a massive chip on his shoulder. Is something that I don't think we'll be able to really quantify until they're playing games, because to be traded from a Super Bowl contender to come to Cleveland, he's been saying all the right things, but I think he's going to play with that attitude and the chip on his shoulder, so I'll say fact.
3: Fact or fiction?
1: All right, Paul, we'll start with you on this one. Chris, fact or fiction? Todd Monken will be the coach the next time the Browns play in a playoff game. Is that fact or fiction?
2: There's your answer.
1: That's a
0: my
1: long
0: gut. My
1: pause.
0: Gut is fiction. My gut is fiction.
1: Boy, you have been broken down. Like, Chris, it could be in January playoffs.
0: No, everyone knows. Aaron, no, it's not. I'm being told by everybody that they're not making the playoffs this year, and they're getting the best quarterback in the draft. So why would I believe it's this year? And then I have other people telling me, not you, Tony, that Todd Monken's one and done. So why in the world would I bet on that?
1: Fair enough. You're allowed to answer however you'd like. Tony, fact or fiction?
2: I'm going to be Mr. Optimist here today and say fact. I think that Monken is very much in tune with the organization's plan. Uh-huh. I think they're in tune with him, that this is not a make or break season for Todd Monken. And I think if all the things work out right, which I'm of the mind that they will right now, he'll have his quarterback. Everyone will align with that quarterback, and they'll be on their way.
1: Tony, I think he's won a lot of people over, but until he wins some games, it's really hard to know. You know, I think now if you ask the average Browns fan, Chris, would you rather have Monken or Jim Schwartz? Would you still rather have Jim Schwartz?
0: I think most fans would say Monken now.
1: I agree with that. I mean, I don't know where Miles would be. There's so many different twists and turns of this. But I think certainly they'd rather have Monken than a Shieldhouse or Udinski or one of these totally unproven options that the Browns were considering. Let's get to our last fact or fiction. That's right, Coop. Fact or fiction. Tony, we'll start with you. The Browns will be picking, not necessarily they'll fall there, but the Browns will be picking a quarterback in the top five in 2027. Well, is that fact or fiction?
2: You know, that's been pretty much my message today, so I'm going to say fact. Again, Barry's work is not done. The Myles Garrett trade didn't wrap it up. That's why I think there's another move to be made, and that's Denzel Ward. So I think that he is on a mission to get into the top five.
1: So the idea there is that you'd trade Denzel maybe for an
2: extra number one
1: or two, and then you take the Rams pick and Denzel's pick and your own pick, and that's how you'd get up to get your quarterback. Chris, fact or fiction, you'll pick a quarterback in the top five?
0: I'm going to say fiction.
1: Ooh.
0: Listen, they're not the only team that needs a quarterback. Arizona is going to need a quarterback. The Jets are going to need a quarterback. All right, that's two teams right there that are going to be in the top five. Okay. And you can go down the list that other teams are going to need a quarterback.
1: But a lot of teams have their quarterback, Chris.
2: I mean, that are going to be bad. Like the Titans, the Raiders are two teams.
1: Do the Dolphins have their quarterback? That's interesting.
2: I think so. I think they think so. But you're right. He's only getting paid $25
0: Dolphins, million. Bucks, Colts. Are the Panthers going to buy into Bryce Young?
1: But a
0: Young?
1: Perfect team like the Raiders are going to stink this year, yeah. And they don't need a quarterback.
0: I just named four more.
1: Okay. Let's see how this whole thing falls. I think the Vikings are a better team than the
2: Kyler
1: Browns
2: Murray
1: are.
2: Kyler Murray now.
1: Yeah. That's what about J.J. McCarthy?
0: But if they're terrible, you're telling me they wouldn't take
2: a
0: quarterback?
2: Well, they're terrible, yeah. If the Browns are terrible, they won't have to trade up.
1: All right, the two of you, more so than I've ever seen before, have been at odds.
2: I'm agitated with him.
0: No, it's not. I'm not mad at Tony.
2: Well, I'm agitated with you.
0: Well, good. Good.
2: I mean, this idea that this quarterback draft isn't going to be historic, I mean, accept it. It's going to happen.
0: Okay, but Pittsburgh, they're going to need a quarterback?
2: They can't move up. They'll be 9-8.
0: They might
2: and
0: not
2: eight.
0: Have to.
2: They got they two young quarterbacks already. How many
0: So do we.
2: I'm getting out of here. All right. I have a headache.
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1: Let's go to the hotline. You know that music. It means that Andre Knott is standing by as the Guardians head into it. I feel like the last time I talked to you, we were heading into a series against the New York Yankees. Andre Knott, CLEGuardians.tv is our guest. Andre, I know some of these stats, I'm like an old man because I still look at pitching wins. Dre, Gavin Williams is trying to win his 10th game of the season tonight, which would put him on track to win like 25 games this year. It might not be a stat that anybody pays any attention to, but it is one that jumped out to me. How good has Gavin Williams been?
11: He's been one of the top baseball pitchers. He's been one of the best baseball pitchers in baseball, really, for like a year now. You go back after the All-Star break, when he went back to North Carolina, and he was mad that he was walking too many people. And he wasn't throwing enough strikes. He's legitimately become one of the best pitchers in baseball. And I think really we're just seeing the beginning. He's getting ready to go on a hell of a run. And it's impressive. Like when you see him pitching against other teams and you hear the other teams talk about him and teams that don't know a lot about him, they're blown away by his ability to, you know, he's always been a great fastball pitcher, but he can throw three different ones now. He can throw it straight. He can throw it, you know, where it's sinking, and you can throw it where it's cutting to the left, and you can throw it where it's cutting to the right. You can throw it at 97, 98, 99. It's pretty spectacular, and he's put in there a curveball that's pretty good. And I love it that he hasn't got caught up in if it's a cutter or a slider. He just knows he's got five pitches, six pitches that he can dominate any lineup with, and it's been unbelievable to watch because, you know, Bibby gets a lot of crap because of the stupid win stuff, and you look at it, Bibby said, two bad starts really this year and got no run support. And to me, he has done, and people might laugh at this, he's done ace-like work because he's had to take on the number one spot in the rotation of other teams. And he's had to, you know, battle through when the team hasn't scored runs for him, and he hasn't complained, and he's done his job. But I think it's helped relax Gavin and let Gavin just kind of, you know, bloom into what he is, and that is possibly an ace of not only this staff, but an ace of the American League come about a month from now.
0: Dre, how do the guards continue to do it? Find a new wave of pitchers every couple of years that seemingly turn into the best in the league?
11: And they simplify it, and I love that they simplify it. They find guys that repeat the delivery. And that sounds like it's like talking to your kids about something, right? It's simplifying things. You find somebody that repeats the delivery over and over and over again, and then you find people that throw strikes. Then they figure out for those two things that they can find a healthy way to continue to help a player grow. They don't make any of these pitchers, you know, be just alike. They let guys, you know, whatever you throw best, they let you kind of grow with. And you look at the starters that have been homegrown. They all have different ways to get you out. Now, you can find comparisons. Like our lefties both have great changeups, but they look nothing alike when you look at them in the rotation. They're, you know, Messi looks one way, Cantillo looks another, but changeups are big. So that's a big one. But I think, and I've said this for like over a decade now, finding guys that can repeat their delivery sounds so simple. But if you watch baseball and there's not a lot of, you know, guys in windups anymore, there's reason why. Most people can't repeat their delivery over and over and over again. But when the Guardians find guys that can repeat whatever part of their pitching process, over and over and over again, that tells them this person is athletic enough, smart enough, to be able to add things on and not lose who they are. I mean, look at Parker Messick and how he pitches. It's herky-jerky. It's a lot of movement. He's not 6 foot, you know, three. But as soon as they realize that this kid has made done a lot of work to be able to repeat his delivery, they say, okay, we can work with this guy. To me, it always goes back to a guy like Shane Beaver. You know, Shane was a guy that didn't blow anybody away a few, you know, 10 years ago when he saw him in college. He was only throwing 90, 91. But they knew he was a strike thrower, didn't walk a lot of people, and he could repeat his delivery. And that is that's really the basis, Chris. It seems so elementary, but it's what makes this game work.
0: Dre, friends of mine, you know, have been speculating already about what the Guardians are going to do here roster-wise over the next couple of months. And they're wondering if we have another 2016 situation on our hands with a really good team and that they're going to kind of break up some prospects and really go for this. Do you get that sense that we could see an Andrew Miller-level trade between now and the deadline in early August?
11: I'm not going to say an Andrew Miller trade because that's the top three baseball trade of all time in my eyes. But yeah, I do see movement happening. I think I've told you this, and if I haven't, I'll tell you now. And I know I'll get tweets about this, but I'm telling the truth, so I don't care. The Dolans weren't happy about what the pay scale was this year. They felt like it was too low. They made a true commitment of going to youth. And it was more of a Chris Antonetti thing than an ownership thing. And the whole process of it was, we have to find out about our young players and the talented players. We believe these guys are also talented. We got to go out and we got to play them. And the key thing that I was told was that, and I think I've said this part already on air, was that they were going to figure out what they had and what they didn't have. And if they didn't have, you know, certain things, they were going to go out and they were going to trade or try to find a way to, you know, supplement it. I think this has gone almost as good as it possibly could go for the first 60-some, 70-some games, because, yes, they can use some depth in the bullpen. We can debate, and I think it's a legit debate. I would love to hear their debate as they go through this. They obviously need another bat. They need something else. To me, I've said it all season long, and I'll continue saying it. They need another arm or two in the bullpen. I think they're going to absolutely do that. They'll probably get one of the best ones. Will it be Andrew Miller? I don't know. That, like I said, that was a special moment, special time. I understand why you asked the question that way. And he changed the game. But if they can do that, they will do it. This could be a special year. And the other reason was, and I was just talking to a buddy of mine, if we see the young talent here that we get to see every night, I think they legitimately feel, and I've talked to scouts, and we were somewhere else, and a scout from another team said to me, they're like, there's four guys in AAA that should be in the big leagues right now. And they're outfielders for the most part, but there's a shortstop that's going to get close. Ralphie Velasquez is close. All these guys aren't going to play for the Guardians. So, yes, I anticipate a trade. I anticipate a decent trade because they're kind of set up pretty well. All these guys can't play for the Guardians, and they've got a ton of guys that are playable that will play in the big leagues. I think Franco Aleman at some point, the relief pitcher that was up here for a cup of coffee a few weeks ago, he's going to get another opportunity. Andrew Walters is going to get another opportunity. But I think the big splash most likely will be in the bullpen, in my opinion.
0: Interesting. And do you think that they would be in the mix? There are two guys in the division, Dre, between Buxton and Skubal that are the biggest names that could get moved. I mean, I know sometimes it's hard to trade a guy like that in the division. Do you think they'd be open to a rental? Or do you think typically they like to go after guys that have a couple more years of team control?
11: Yeah, they do. But I think they would be open to rentals this year, not knowing what the future holds next year. I would think the two guys you're talking about we have no chance with because both kind of have no trade clauses. And I know with Buxton, he's close from the Atlanta area. There's only a few teams he'd probably be willing to go to. Not saying he would say no to us. But I think that's more of a – he almost went to Atlanta last year. He's stuck close on his no-trade clause. I'm just saying. There's only two or three teams he's been willing to say yes to from what I've been told.
0: Right.
11: In the school building, I just can't see Detroit willingly. Like, I think if it's school bowl, yeah, I think everybody's willing to do that rental, especially when you see he's throwing 99 yesterday. And I'll be shocked. And I don't know what they're doing. I don't have anything inside knowledge. But seeing how school bowl pitched yesterday in the minors – I'd be shocked if we don't see him Sunday pitch against us. But, yeah, I think they would go after Reynolds. I just think those two, we have no chance because in division, and because of the no trade clauses in both of their contracts.
0: Dre, you mentioned the need for another bat and more arms. What's the more pressing issue between the two?
11: Bullpen. They're the only organization in baseball that's only started five pitchers all year long. You're going to need another starter at some point in time, and I don't think there's a starter just looming in Columbus. So that's more of a knock on the wood. You hope you don't have to go get a starter, but you may have to go get a starter. The other part is I just think if there's a dominant arm in the bullpen, I'm not trying to move your closer. I'm not trying to move Hunter Gaddis out. But I think what we learned in 16 and what you've learned, really, what we learned in 14 or 15, if you go back and look at the Kansas City Royals and how they just kept stacking closer-type arms in their bullpen, I kind of think that's what the Guardians want to do. They want to shorten the game by getting another closer type or eighth inning guy. I think that's inevitable that they go out and try to do that. I think it gets a little bit more dicey, Chris, when you talk about a bat. I'm not saying they don't need one. I'm not saying that you can't, you shouldn't look at it. But I think you got to be very careful because then it comes down to, well, who do you move and where do you let them play?
0: Sure.
11: You know what I mean? Like first base. They're not going to add first baseman, and I know if you look at Manzardo's numbers today, they don't look great. But if you look at Manzardo's numbers for the last 35, 40 games, hitting about 280, he's doing his job. He's driving runs in. He's doing everything they could be asked of. You look at Hoskins, numbers don't blow you away, but he has been huge for this team, and he's getting hot. He has been one of the hotter hitters for the last month. So I doubt you do that. That kind of the DH role is one that you don't really. You can go get one, but to keep Chase DeLauder healthy, they've had to use him in that role, and they like Jose to be able to use that role when he needs an off day. Shortstop, you're not going to mess with Rocchio. You're not going to mess with the second baseman. I.e., you can look at this when when Arias comes back, because that's going to be something too. Left field, center field, you guys brought up Buxton. I like the thought process of Buxton, and I'm just not sold enough on it. I would love it. I don't know if we would do it, but it is something to look at. But I think, Angel hasn't been great over the last, 2 weeks. But Angel has been so important. Schneeman may. So maybe you get an outfielder that can play left field and center field. But what are they doing with their three best prospects they can hit right now?
0: Yeah.
11: Khalil Watson is a guy to know. Cooper Engel's been playing left field. Rafi Velasquez has been playing left field. So what do you go get? I mean, catcher would be the position, but they've already – traded for
1: it's the bullpen, Dre, to me. I think that's the area where also it is proven out that if you make a big move for the right bullpen guy, it can be totally game-changing.
0: Yeah.
1: Not just the guy I brought up from 10 years ago, but there are other teams that have done this that it can totally – look at what's going on with the Padres right now at the back end of their bullpen. A bullpen guy can change the world if it's the right one. Dre, last 7 days, Hosey's hitting .333 since he moved to the two-hole. Hosey is hitting, I want to get this number right, .291 since he moved to the two hole. Are you starting to see the future Hall of Famer coming around here?
11: Yeah, I think we saw it even before we left because he was in the two hole before that. Yeah. And the two hole thing is it's a part of it, but it's not a part of it. I think you guys know that. I think we all know that Jose could have been hitting ninth upside down sooner or later he was going to start hitting. And the hidden numbers, I know Kevin Arnold and I talked about this a lot on Dre in the Dugout. The underlying numbers told us that he's been hitting the ball hard. He just had to start getting it to fall. He had a tough game yesterday against the ground, but yeah, he is back to being himself. And I think the other thing to look forward to is he has been dominant against the AL Central his entire career. Going into today with the Yankees in town, and it's not going to change today, tomorrow, or Wednesday, the Guardians have played the least amount of games versus their own division in baseball. I mentioned that when you mentioned Jose because Jose has terrorized Detroit, Minnesota, Kansas City, and Chicago his entire career, and he's got a lot of games left against those four teams. Jose's numbers are going to look just like they've always looked. I think that's been probably one of the more, and I think Kwan slowly but surely is coming out of it too. Yeah, Kwan's not going to have one of those years where he hits 300 or 280, but you might get a 400 run over the next month and a half from him, and if you do, they're going to be able to put some space between themselves and the White Sox, hopefully.
0: Yeah.
11: And the White Sox, hey, I think the White Sox, this is good. The White Sox, they've got a ton of young talent, man. They got a ton of great young arms. Do they have enough to, win the Central? I don't think so. But we need somebody to push us, and I think that's the perfect type of team to push us because they've got some young, talented players that are hungry.
1: Yeah, they're a fun team, you know, and I thought when the Southside Samurai went down, Dre, that they were going to go down with them. They've kept winning here to some, you know.
11: But they have, yeah. They kept going.
1: Yeah.
11: Look, Detroit's going to come here next weekend, and isn't going to, Detroit's healthier than they were when we saw them about a month ago. Detroit's going to come in here this weekend, and they're going to fight for their lives, because if they don't win 2 out of 3, they probably got to start selling off guys, including that schoolboy guy that I think is going to pitch on Sunday.
1: Yeah.
11: I know nothing. I just know he pitched yesterday, and he threw 53, 60 pitches. That means he could throw 75 his next start.
1: Right.
11: If you're in Detroit's situation, would you take 75 in Cleveland against the Guardians, or are you going to make him go to Toledo and do it?
1: Yeah. They've had a miserable year, but McGonigal's been really good. If you don't know the name, the rookie.
11: McGonigal's been great.
1: Yeah, yeah. Dre, the Yankees are here, so I feel like it's obligatory for me to ask you this question. Are these just games, or do these carry a little bit more weight? I know Chris and I were laughing. Nobody in New York. This is going to be the lowest rated Yankee game in New York in the history of the Yes Network.
11: There's no doubt about that. Yeah. Maybe that'll get them to play fast so we can get out and watch them next year. You know what? It is a big deal, but it is the Yankees. And I mean, look, they're going their identity thing right now, guys, right? Like, without Judge, who are they? Can they manufacture enough runs? Their pitching is really good. And I will say, I think the Guardians surprised them last week. So, and that was right when they learned that Judge was hurt. So let's see how they come in here. You know, they had a game rained out against the Red Sox on Saturday. Anytime the Yankees come here, I don't think any of us give a damn about what's going on. You want to beat them. They can win 2 out of 3 against them. They're going to do some soul searching too, but they still have some talented players despite Judge not being here. And I'm glad you brought that up. That makes me think I'll get to see, I don't know, maybe the first half of the finals tonight.
1: Yeah, they might be wanting to, everybody might decide that they want to see what's going on at 8:30 and try to get this game over by 8:30 tonight.
11: Hey, with Gavin on the mound, we may have that luxury regardless, hopefully.
1: Yep. They moved Garrett Cole back. Do you know why, Andre? Because this was supposed to be Cole and Gavin again.
11: Yeah, I want to say because of the rainout they had Saturday against the Red Sox. Because, I think it's nothing more than that. They pushed everybody back because they didn't have a doubleheader yesterday. They wanted to avoid that. They're doing a doubleheader in September against the Red Sox. They just pushed everybody back. There was nothing else to it.
1: And then we see Carlos Rodon on Wednesday. I don't know what voters going to do, but talk about a Guardian killer. Guardians can't get a hit off Carlos Rodon.
11: He was a Guardian killer. He's an Indian killer. He did it to us when we were the Indians. He's his first time. You know, the crazy story to me, and I always hate that. I love to remember stuff like this. Carlos Rodon barely even pitched in the minors. Like, he got drafted high by the White Sox, and his first time he pitched against us, I'll never forget it. It was bases loaded, nobody out, and they brought him on the bullpen. That's how he made his debut. And we barely hit him that day, and we barely hit him since. He's just a lefty with nasty stuff. They tried a different type of lineup last week. It'll be interesting to see what they do on Wednesday. They had David Fry at the top of the lineup, and I get why. We haven't hit him. So why not try something else? You may be leading off come Wednesday morning the way they've gone.
1: No, you don't want that. They haven't hit him, but this year nobody has hit him. He threw a no-hitter against him when he was in Chicago, didn't he?
11: Yeah, it would have been a perfect game, but I think that was the game that he hit Roberto Perez, and the old manager came out stumbling and bumbling and huffing and puffing. Tony La Russa, yeah, he has done that.
1: He was asleep in the dugout, as I remember. Dre, this is going to be a fun week at the ballpark. It finally feels like summer, Andre, at that ballpark.
11: Yeah.
1: And I would imagine the next couple of days, I don't know if we have sellouts, but it's going to be close the next few days. So get that ballpark rocking. I don't know if you heard, Scooble was on a podcast. Did you hear this? And they said, what's the most they asked him, what's the most electric atmosphere in baseball? And he said, Progressive Field in Cleveland, when it gets rocking, is the most intimidating I've ever seen a baseball crowd. And I thought that was a pretty cool answer for one of the most highly touted pitchers in the game.
11: Very cool. And he knows. And I think players around the league know. And I think we have the running joke with Rick Manning. We always, he always says, just give them a couple more weeks. And, whether the ball's not flying out of the ballpark or whatever else, but I think it plays into what you just said. A few more weeks are here, so we should enjoy it, Northeast Ohio.
1: Appreciate it, Dre. We'll talk soon. Thank you, Andre.
11: Take care, boys. Have a good day.
1: All right, that's Andre Knott, our Guardians insider, as we head into a big series against the Yankees. This guy who's pitching tonight for the Yankees, Will Warren. He's good. 7-1 with a 3.22 ERA. Gerrit Cole pitches tomorrow, who they hit in New York.
2: Right.
1: But he's got an ERA of 2 in the handful of starts he's made since coming back from Tommy John. And then they got to face Rodon on Wednesday. Runs are likely to be at a premium for the Guardians the next couple of days. You think Jose's snapping out of it a little bit?
0: Feels like it.
1: Look, everybody had a tough day. Take yesterday and throw it in the garbage can.
0: Yeah.
1: And it was a little frustrating what happened on Friday night, too. You know, they were right there in that game. They lose 3-2. I think they had a 2-0 lead.
0: So I'm starting to feel bad, better about Jose. But also, like, I know this is such an easy thing to say. I don't need him hitting 300 in June.
1: Right.
0: I need him playing really well in September.
1: So the Guardians have a 2-game lead on the White Sox. It's only 1 in the loss column.
0: I don't think Chicago's going away anytime soon.
1: Good. As Andre said,
0: yeah,
1: fine.
0: Good. Push him a little bit.
1: The Twins are 7 back. The Tigers and the Royals are
0: 9.5
1: games back each. Do you think the Tigers are dead? Or do you think that they could find a way to make some hay here? They're 12 games under 500.
0: Well, here's the thing. I mean, you heard Dre say it. If they don't start winning some games quickly, they might have to make the decision that they're dead.
1: You know what stunk about yesterday? You lost 10-0, so your whole narrative around the run differential. Got completely ruined.
0: They're plus one.
1: Last week we were like, ah, look at them. They're looking like the best of the good teams in the American League, not after you lose 10-0.
0: But listen, so they lost 10-0, and then there was a game earlier this year. I forget what this, it was like 16-0.
1: If you take those 2 games
0: out. I'm trying to find it real fast.
1: I mean, that's why this stat.
0: They lost 13-1 against the Braves.
1: Tampa's run differential is plus 7. The Yankees is plus 96. It's because they can mash the ball and beat you 15-3. Right.
0: But my point is, if you remove 2 games out of the 67-game sample where they lost a combined 23-1, your run differential is what? 23 and not 1. So take it with a grain of salt, because yes, it was 10-0 yesterday, but in the loss column, it counts as 1. So it doesn't tell the whole narrative.
1: Chris, Miles threw out the first pitch over the weekend.
0: In LA, yes.
1: It, for the Dodgers. I don't know if he ever did it for the Guards, but obviously he owned the Cavs. Is he still going to own the Cavs, or are we making him sell that piece of the Cavs?
0: I'm sure he'll still own. Now is not the time to start selling off pieces of ownership stake.
1: Guardians-Dodgers game 1 of the World Series. Miles comes back, throws out the first pitch again just to kind of, you know, turn the knife a little bit.
0: Good. Great.
1: Inspired.
0: All I heard in that was game 1 of the World Series.
2: Yeah, right.
0: I'll take it.
1: It'd be fun. Talk narrative. Bookman and Sun time is 11:28. 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
0: Bookman and Son time, 11:28. 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
1: I'm Aaron Goldhammer. He is Chris Oldak. You can watch us on the ESPN Cleveland YouTube page. I know the memorabilia people in this world are kind of weird. They're kind of a different breed, Chris. People that'll spend $1 million on a baseball card.
0: Oh, I see what you're saying. Yes.
1: Okay. There is a story today that they're auctioning off. This is weird to me.
0: It's very weird.
1: The chair that Taylor Swift sat in when she was at game 3 of the Cavs-Knicks series. Why would somebody, she didn't sign the chair, right?
0: Nope, she sat in it.
1: Do you even want to begin to speculate why somebody would want to buy the chair that she sat in?
0: No, it's weird.
1: That's gross, isn't
19: it? Nice chair. With the Cavs logo embroidered on it.
0: Yeah, it's one thing to say you want a chair like that for your man cave, but the whole, what is this going for?
1: Like,
0: what is the person trying to?
1: I'm sorry. The thing that I think of, and if I was her security detail, I would immediately target the person that buys this chair because it gives off this vibe of like, I don't even want to say it.
0: I know what you're saying. Go ahead.
1: It's where Taylor Swift farted. Like, what?
0: Oh, I wasn't going to say that.
19: I thought you were going stalker.
0: I
19: thought you were going that way.
0: That's not what I was thinking you were going to say.
1: But what kind of creep? And look, I'm all for, you know, raise as much money.
0: He's I'm all for being creepy, but this is too far. This is,
20: Hey, current bid is $6,000.
19: It's going to go much more than.
1: From who, Reg?
20: Just said 38 bids have been made.
19: Have you been with these Swifties before?
0: This is game 3, right?
1: Yes.
0: Yeah,
1: So let's say you've got a concert used guitar from Taylor Swift that she signed.
0: Oh, that's different.
1: That's a cool item. because it's,
0: there's probably what, five of those on planet
18: anything
0: Earth.
18: Anything involved with Taylor Swift is up for grabs for these fans.
0: But hold on,
18: I tell you, when I covered that Njoku softball game, I know a Swiftie personally that was following him like she was in TMZ just because she wanted to get a picture with Taylor Swift's boyfriend.
0: But that, see, that though is different.
18: How?
1: Because this is a real person. You don't actually get a picture. This has nothing to do with a picture. This has nothing to do with an interaction or in a, this is like that. What are you going to do with it? You're going to put it in your living room and say, Taylor Swift's butt once was there. Are you then going to sit in it, or does that ruin the value of the chair?
0: Nah, I'm glad you brought that up. The value of the chair has already been ruined. There was a game four.
1: Well, they might
0: and
1: have pulled.
0: And somebody else sat in that chair.
1: RJ, can you
18: they
1: look,
18: pulled the chair.
1: Can you look and confirm, was Taylor Swift's butt the last butt to sit in that chair, or has there been a different
18: I don't understand.
20: I'm not sure of the provenance on that chair.
18: I was going to say, tough task for RJ with 30 minutes left in the show. You're asking him that. There's no way he's going to be able to find it.
1: Well, there might. What is the
20: for guitars go for over $120,000 at auction, though.
1: Yeah, there you go. And that's worth every penny. Okay, fine. You have a ton of money. I kind of get it. The chair that she sat
0: it's
1: in,
0: weird.
1: Chris, is
0: weird.
1: I'm going to describe this as creepy.
0: Yeah.
1: And whoever, do we know who the lead bidder is? I'd like to speak to this person that's about to spend $600. Wait, 600 or 6,000? 6,000.
18: It'll go way over 6,000.
1: Why? To do what with?
18: Memorabilia, baby.
1: It's weird, man. I'm sorry. If I came into your house and you pointed out this chair to me, I would immediately judge you and try to.
18: You know what? I'm selling my chair. Trying to pay for Delilah's college. Anyone's bidding starts at $6,000.
1: You'd have to pay someone to take
0: Seriously.
1: That chair. Coop. You'd have to pay somebody to take it. All right. It's time for today's sound check.
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1: All right, Wyatt Teller was at the Texans camp. I guess he's starting on their offensive line. We're starting Titus Howard, and we think he's good. They're starting Wyatt Teller, and they think he's good. Had some interesting things to say about the end of his Browns tenure.
22: Yeah, I feel like, in all honesty, got a little complacent. You know, you get used to a city, you get used to your routine, everything like that. But at the same time, you know, it kind of refired me up. Like, end of the year last year, you know, I'm not going to throw away 6 years that they treated me unbelievable for, you know, 6 months of indifference or whatever. So I still have no ill will to anybody there. But, it felt like they kind of blamed it on the offensive line, which, don't get me wrong, did we play at our standard? We are the top five offensive line for so long and then to kind of drop off. But there was so much issues. You can't point at one thing.
1: I mean, the Browns gave Wyatt Teller at one point a huge contract extension, and I do think a lot of what was wrong with their offense last year felt. Did they think the offensive line played well?
0: No, they did not.
1: I don't know what happened behind the scenes, but clearly, Chris, it did not end great. You know, the one guy Kevin was holding accountable.
0: It was so weird.
1: Was Wyatt Teller?
0: Like, that's where you draw the line?
1: Yeah, what about, like, Jerry Jeudy, like, it was odd, and I'll leave it at that, the way Wyatt Teller's Cleveland career ended. Stephen Vogt yesterday had to deal with talking about Joey Cantillo's poor performance, but overall, a relatively successful trip for the Guards.
23: Yeah, a 500 road trip into two tough cities. You know, obviously we wanted to win one today and have a happy flight, and we're still going to have a happy flight. That was a really good road trip. You know, anytime you come home from a road trip 500, you're happy. You want more. We want more than that. We want to win more games, but I couldn't be more thrilled with the way we played overall on this road trip. You know, 2 1-run losses in tough games where we just weren't able to get enough offense, and then obviously today got out of hand quick. So we'll regroup, we'll keep working, and be ready to go tomorrow.
1: Love to see them take two or three here from the Yankees. And then you get into this stretch of schedule, which Andre, not when he joined us, pointed out, Chris, where they play a lot of divisional opponents, including the Tigers over the weekend. They've got the White Sox in Chicago coming up later in the month. Then they play Chicago and Minnesota, and you start to run through all of these division games as you head toward the second half of the season. They play Detroit here over the weekend. Then they got to go to Milwaukee next week. That's one of the best
2: teams in
1: baseball.
2: They've been playing great.
1: Are the Guardians going to have to face the Miz in Milwaukee? I don't know how that's going to line up.
20: Yeah, it looks like I actually just have their schedule pulled up. Like the last game of the series, Thursday the 18th.
1: Oh, boy. Well, you got to face Rodon. You got to face Garrett Cole. You got to face Scooble. And then you got to face the Miz.
20: Bring it.
1: It feels like the Guardians aren't going to face a pitcher who throws less than 103. Chris, Windy was on the next level.
20: Yes.
1: End of the week. So this is not from anything that he heard over the weekend. We'll try to catch up with Brian tomorrow. I know there's been a lot of talk of the Cavs not doing much this offseason. Brian ain't exactly buying it.
4: So let me just say to this. I'm not convinced that they're standing pat yet. I know that's what Kobe Altman implied, and there's many reasons for him to imply that, you know, 48 hours or 72 hours after the season ends. But let me just say, for the sake of the discussion, say that they do stand pat. That would be unexpected because they're a second apron team. There's been no team in the NBA who has stayed in the second apron for 2 years.
1: All right, which Cavs headline is most likely, Chris?
20: Okay.
1: LeBron comes back to Cleveland. The Cavs trade for Giannis. The Cavs run it back with all four. Harden, Mitchell, Allen, Mobley.
20: To me, the most likely is LeBron comes back. I don't see the Giannis trade of those three being the most likely because I'm not convinced Giannis wants to be here. Like, I think there's just other destinations. I've heard his name linked to potentially Miami. I think he'd rather go there. Boston, I think he'd rather go there.
1: I'm not sure that the Cavs are all that enamored with Giannis, which is kind of wild to me, but I don't know what they're thinking.
20: Yeah.
1: They think they're still up 3-2 over the Knicks over there. There's some people in the building. Can I say, Kenny Atkinson is never going to live that down.
20: Been saying that since the day.
2: He shouldn't.
20: The moment Kenny Atkinson said it, I said this quote is going to follow him forever.
1: I mean, it's become like
20: it's a punchline.
18: It's a tone deaf thing to say. And I know he's like, oh, well, yeah, I know you guys aren't going to. No one's going to like it. Your players aren't going to like it.
20: He is now the punchline of every NBA joke.
1: It sucks. But when you say something dumb in this day and age, it lives with you. And that one is stuck. I thought the world was going to move on. There are still, analytically, I'm still with my ex-wife, you know.
20: No, on Get Up this morning, they were still making those jokes.
1: Yeah. Kevin Love did a great podcast. Richard Jefferson is the podcast host. And he played a little start bench cut with the LeBron era Cavs. Oh, this I want to hear.
5: All right, the Cavs versions, stay with me. Versions of LeBron you saw up close. Start bench cut, 2015. I'm dragging the whole thing by myself. 2017 finals LeBron. 2018, this is actually just ridiculous now.
6: 2018, I think it was the best version of him. So I would say that is start bench. Are we talking about the finals?
5: We're just at 15, 17, and 18, bro.
6: Okay, fine. 17 bench, 15 cut.
1: 15 is the best performance in a losing effort in NBA Finals history.
20: Could have won MVP.
1: Guys, look
20: despite
1: at
20: the loss.
1: Look at the numbers.
18: All you have to say.
1: LeBron, like, averaged 40 in the 2015 Finals. By the way, people forget about this. Cavs were up 2-1 in that series.
18: Yes, but to Kevin Love's point, he did carry that 2018 team, which had no business being in that finals, to that finals.
1: Up 2-1, though, in 15, Coop. They came out in game 4, which was at home, remember?
18: Oh, I remember.
1: Kyrie was hurt, and they were up 2-1 in the series, and they should have won game 1. They should have been up 3-0 in the series, to be honest.
18: And that one was frustrating.
1: And Iman Shumpert hit 2 threes, I think, to give him a 6-0 lead. And the Warriors called timeout about 50 seconds into the game. And despite the injuries and everything, in that timeout, I thought the Cavs were going to win the title. Mm. And then Andre Iguodala showed up.
18: I remember that 2015, the entire time I go, holy crap, we're going to win the finals.
1: With Delly being the second best player on the team. The Warriors made a starting lineup change. They benched David Lee. They put Iguodala in, who ended up winning finals MVP. It changed the series. Warriors 1-6. Who won the finals in 2016? It was 10 years ago. Try to get to the bottom of that. Anyway, you got a quick parlay for us here? It's a
3: sure. There are imitators, imposters, and flat-out
20: 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Do I have
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20: a quick parlay?
3: 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Parlay Paw.
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1: 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And if you have a gambling problem, please call 1-800-MY-RESET. Paul, I would imagine you could either go guards, you could go NBA Finals, you could go with a little bit of both.
20: I'm going just straight NBA Finals here tonight, although not in my parlay. I do like the under guards Yankees line. I think it's 8 runs. That won't be part of it, but I'm just throwing it out there for everybody to chew on as well. All right, NBA Finals. I think the Knicks are going to come out just on fire tonight. I know you mentioned that maybe they just have too much adrenaline going and they're playing out like over their skis. I like the Knicks minus the 1.5. The line has moved since this morning.
1: How are they only 1.5?
20: I don't know. It
1: favorite.
20: Was 2.5 this morning.
1: Is Vegas going to catch on? It's not the sports book. It's the gambling public that doesn't believe in the Knicks after they've won 13 straight playoff games. I can't believe that line.
20: So
1: Chris, that line is so fishy, it makes me want to stay away from it.
20: So
1: I'm telling you.
20: I looked at some of the alt lines. I didn't think you were getting nearly the value you should for even like 6.5 for the Knicks. So I'm just staying away from there. Anyway, okay, Knicks minus the 1.5.
1: Okay.
20: And then go to your points tab. I like for both of them. The number is the same. Jalen Brunson and Victor Wembanyama, I like over 26.5. For both of them.
1: Okay, let me scroll down over.
20: I think the stars show up tonight.
1: Wemby and Brunson. Three-way, or would you think about a fourth leg to the parlay?
20: Nope, I'm just going three.
1: Okay, do we have a profit boost available
20: today?
1: Let's
20: double check. I'm sure we do. 25% profit boost. Yes, we do.
1: All right, let's fire that up. And, Paw, do you got a... you got a $2.
20: Make you holla.
1: Yep.
20: 1082.
1: 1082. Boy, that'd be nice, Chris. I could
20: sure would.
1: 1082. Dude, are you kind of with me that the spread is weird? I must have used my profit boost already, Chris.
20: Shame on you.
1: Daily Dingers. Let's not. Are you going to be betting a World Cup at some point?
20: Yeah, at some point. Yeah.
1: You'll get into it. Starts this week. Starts Thursday, I think, in Mexico City. Bookman and Sundime, 11:48. We have voicemails for you next.
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10: A bandwagon fan. The biggest insult in sports. But this summer, during the FIFA World Cup, it's an invitation, America. Never watched soccer before? Perfect. Think a corner kick is a karate move? Sure, why not? Prefer sports where players can use their hands? Me too. Just here for the snacks? Now we're talking. So grab a bag of Lay's and jump on the bandwagon. 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
3: You know, I like doing the Amber and Ian show when I get the opportunity to do it. It's on ESPN Radio. It's evenings. I don't know if you know this, Chris, but I'm a national host in addition to being a local host.
4: Wait, really?
3: Yeah.
4: Huh.
3: Mm-hmm.
4: Are you serious?
3: So they asked me to do Friday night. I'm always kind of honored when they ask me to do it with Ian, who I like working with a lot.
4: Yeah.
3: He calls me coach. I call him coach. We call each other coach.
4: Why?
3: Cute. He calls everybody coach, so I call him coach. He doesn't say like, hey, man, hey, dude. He goes, hey, what's up, coach?
4: But why?
3: It's just how Ian Fitzsimmons is. I don't know. Ask
4: his
3: Ian
4: thing.
3: Fitzsimmons. I have a friend who calls everybody chief. Hey, what's up, chief? You know, he calls everybody coach. They asked me to do Friday night. I'm supposed to have dinner with my wife Friday night, like a night out dinner with the wife. I can't cancel, right, to work with Ian Fitzsimmons.
4: No, you should feel honored to have dinner with your wife.
3: Well,
5: I'm not getting in the middle of this one. This is not my business. I'm not.
3: Yeah, I got to have dinner with my wife. If I cancel
4: I will
3: on my
4: for
3: wife,
4: you.
3: For, who would I rather hang out with on a Friday night, Ian Fitzsimmons or my wife? The answer is my wife. Definitely. I can't wait.
5: See that shovel over there?
4: Yeah, just keep digging. I was going to say. Sorry, Allie.
5: Just keep digging.
3: No, I'm not. Of course, I'm very excited to go to dinner and the art museum with my wife. Let's hit the voicemails, please.
0: We finish the day by hearing from you. Who knows what people will say? 216-815-2885.
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3: All right, here we go. 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
6: It's Mr. Hyde calling you pre-game two of the finals. My money's on gentleman sweep. Wemby's going for 50 in the garden. And I'm just laying it all on the line. So Deion Sanders wants to meet with Todd Monken. If Todd Monken comes back from Colorado with a Jerry curl, you already know Shador's starting.
3: Hyde, I don't think the gentleman sweep. Parlay paw, Chris, he is not.
7: Cleveland Screamer. Oh, little Nicky Saban wants to change the law because now the SEC can't dominate anymore. You can't have indentured servants that you pay under the table and keep at your school for 4 years. Listen, I've said it once and I'll say it again a billion times. It never meant more. It just costs more. And now that everyone can pay the bill, the SEC is DOA.
3: I don't know how many people heard it, but Hammer and Emmett, there was some Bruce Springsteen slander being spoken, which, you know, I don't know that he's Mozart, but I think he's a great American songwriter. Au contraire, according to Emmett Golden and Mark Zeno, and I guess this caller, maybe? Let's hear.
8: I couldn't help but listen to you think that Bruce Springsteen isn't overrated. He is completely overrated. He really is a complete joke. The exorbitant ticket prices he charges, he's a man of the people. How can you be a man of the people when you charge what he charges for his crappy concerts and performances?
3: Does he sell the tickets, Chris?
5: That is supply and demand.
3: That's called capitalism, dog.
9: Emmer and Hammett, the guy that was just on there said Bruce Springs overrated. He needs a lifetime ban from your show.
3: Emmer and Hammett? Is that what we have here?
9: Emmer and Hammett, the guy that was just on there said Bruce Springs overrated. He needs a lifetime ban from your show. The guy has zero, and I mean zero.

0: zero musical taste. Bruce Springsteen is one of the greatest songwriters
1: polarizing
0: that's ever lived on the face of the earth.
2: I didn't realize in Cleveland, home of the Rock and Roll Hall of Fame, that Bruce would be polarizing. Emmett's going to come in here.
3: Emmer and Hammett.
2: That's right. Emmer and Hammett begins in about 4 minutes from now. So get yourself ready to go. We have game three of the finals tonight. Remember, you can listen. If you're in the car bouncing around, you can listen right here on 850 ESPN Cleveland. You know who was listening to the game the other night, according to ESPN Radio? She posted about it. So Sarah Jessica Parker was listening to Mark Kessinger.
3: She said like I was folding laundry or something while listening to the game. Something like that.
2: Does Sarah Jessica Parker not know that like you can put games on your phone? Look, ESPN Radio is great. 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
3: It's true.
2: I'm not. No offense to PJ and Mark Kestisher, but I'm going to be watching this game and checking out this atmosphere tonight. Emmett is coming in. Chris is getting booted. And I'll talk to you in just a couple of minutes right here on 850 ESPN Cleveland. You can watch us on the ESPN Cleveland YouTube page.
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2: If you are a consistent listener to this program, you know that Emmett's wardrobe is often a hot topic of conversation around here.
1: For whatever reason.
2: Sometimes you wear New York Yankee hats, which you're not doing today because the Yankees are in town and you know you'd get in trouble for that.
1: Yeah, I did once.
2: So instead of wearing a Yankee hat today, folks, Emmett is wearing a hat to show his support of baseball in general. It is a MLB logoed hat with all the logos of all the teams.
1: Yeah.
2: Who's a fan of pitchers, catchers, and right fielders? Emmett's a fan of everybody.
1: Fan of the game, all right? That's what it is. I actually, New Era made these hats. They made a baseball, a football, basketball, and a hockey. And I didn't know which one to buy. And I was like, you know what? I'm going to go ahead and get the baseball one and show some love for the bet. But I want to get all of them. It's just, little bit of.
2: So just so people know, on the front of the hat, where is the Guardians logo on that hat? You got Yankees right on the front. Oh, the Guardians are there on the back. So Emmett, tonight's game, he's not necessarily Gardo's all the time.
1: Gardo's all the time is in my heart.
2: You're baseball all the time. You're a fan of the game. You want all the players to be successful. You don't care who wins. You're just rooting for a good game.
1: Hey, I thought the hat was cool. I'm wearing black and gray, and I figured why not throw a little bit of splash of color with a hat with a bunch of logos on it.
2: It definitely jumps out. How many people, everybody, right, has been talking to you about this since you came in?
1: Yeah, a couple just been, actually, the culprits, biggest culprits, you and Chops.
2: Yeah.
1: Everybody else is just like, oh, cool hat, which is what I typically get from most people.
2: Chops suspended from the air right now. I don't know.
1: He's
2: not going to be coming into the studio anytime soon after what happened the other day. Let's not go down that road. Instead, let's talk about the most important details.
10: The biggest thing.
15: That's what she said. Let's go!
2: Emmett, we're going to hear from the quarterbacks, and we might even have a QB1 by the end of the mandatory minicamp, which gets going in Berea tomorrow. Do you think the quarterbacks are the biggest story, or do you think that Denzel Ward, still being here but being bantied about now because Myles Garrett is gone, do you think that's the biggest deal with the Browns? Which is bigger?
1: I mean, I think the quarterback position is probably the biggest thing. I think we're making the Denzel stuff into something more than it is just because Myles got traded, and we look and go, oh, this is the last guy that's kind of part of, the playoff team that the, last time the Browns made the playoff. Or really that core that was Jarvis and Odell and Miles and Baker.
2: Right.
1: Yeah. So,
2: And frankly, Kevin Stefanski, who's no longer here. But Emmett, let's start with the quarterbacks. I do wonder, and I asked Tony Grossi this earlier, and he kind of gave me the, that's a good question. Does the Miles trade change the way the quarterback competition plays out in any way, shape, or form?
1: From what I'm being told, no, it's square. It's all about the field and what happens on the field. So if they're sticking to that, no. But I would have, from whether Miles was here or not, you got to find out exactly what you have in the Shador, in my opinion. Look, last year he had some flashes, some big-time flashes, where you go, okay, that guy could play. Now, in the same breath, he also had some flashes where you're going, what are you doing?
2: Right.
1: He made bad plays too. But, again, this was a guy who had a choppy training camp, didn't get to play until halfway through the season, maybe a little later than that. So to see him get a full off season, I think it would benefit the Browns more than running out Deshaun Watson.
2: See, Emmett, I kind of feel like if the Browns were playing Deshaun, some of that was to tell the locker room that they felt like they had a chance to win this year.
1: Mm-hmm.
2: I think now everybody knows it's a year about development and growth, getting comfortable with a new coach, and that everybody, including the Browns, and they could be wrong, who knows, crazy things happen in sports, but thinks that the quarterback of the Cleveland Browns is in the 2027 draft and is in college right now and is not playing in the NFL. Well, as long as that's the case, I don't know what playing Deshaun Watson really does for you if you don't feel a lot of pressure from some veteran superstar to try to put the team in the best position to win. I now have kind of shifted my opinion on this. I wonder if the Browns now are more open to Shador playing than they were a week ago.
1: I mean, listen, if I'm Todd Monken, it would behoove him to put the best player out there, the guy that could win the most games. I know it sounds all good. Like, yeah, man, go ahead. We can learn and we can grow. And then if you're 2-14 or 2-15, how, you know, you might be growing unemployment line.
2: Hold on. What you're suggesting, though, implies that there's a big gap between the two guys, which I don't think in any quarterback competition.
1: Sure. If I'm Todd Monken, should worry about now and winning now. And I think Shador could help you win now. Last time we saw Deshaun Watson, I just don't think he was performing great. You know,
2: boy, that's an understatement.
1: Yeah. So
2: Deshaun Watson, guys, when he last played before his double Achilles tear, to me was playing as bad as any quarterback in Cleveland has played since 1999. And that is a low bar that he was not exceeding.
1: Yes. There were receivers that were wide open that he wasn't throwing to. He was staring at them. He
2: was getting very happy feet. Oh, my God.
1: In the pocket. And yeah,
2: I think there was a play where he threw the ball, but he threw it back toward his own goal line and not towards the, like, some of this stuff, people don't have that long of a memory. The last time I saw Watson play, he was pretty awful. So to say that he's got a much higher ceiling, or they think they could do what Sam Darnold did with the Seahawks, or to me, that's pretty pie in the sky thinking, especially since it's a guy coming off of injury. Mm-hmm. And I am going to be watching, Emmett, not just where the guys take reps, you know, with the first team, the second team. Who has the most reps as they go through the mandatory camp, I think, is going to be the interesting metric on the quarterback tracker to watch.
1: You know, I mean, on the quarterback tracker, yes. But if you're at practice, watch the fundamentals. Watch if guys are, if there's any confusion at the offensive line. Watch if there are any false start penalties or if there are delay of games. From a quarterback standpoint, delay of games. There should not be any delay of games at practice. Mm. You know, so, like, pay attention to that stuff. Because you look at the tracker, you know, it tells you what they did when they threw the ball, which is important. But this team, the most important thing for them to fix is their procedure, because they were a mess last year. They walked to the line, somebody moved first and 15.
2: Right.
1: And then it was, you were never.
2: 11-yard run. Like, I'll forget. Yeah. Okay, we were in London. I mean, I know you weren't not able to go, but Quinshon has a touchdown run, and everybody in London is, we are ripping open bottles of delicious English beer. And then there's a flag on the play because it's a whole, you know, how many times did that, that's the unacceptable stuff that has to change right away. It's going to make the Browns offense immediately score three more points a game if they can just execute the basic thing.
1: So I think from Todd Monken, and I could be wrong, I think Monken is looking for that. Like, who can I trust to get us in the operation of the offense and make sure that we're not getting unnecessary penalties? Sloppy, playing poopy football. He didn't say poopy. He used a different
2: bleepy
1: word.
2: Bleepy football.
1: Yeah. Who is going to be able, as a quarterback, to make sure they're not doing that? I think we'll have the inside track.
2: Emmett, with the quarterbacks, the other thing we're all going to be watching, they're going to talk to the media. Deshaun Watson, I think, if not, the Browns are going to have some questions to answer. I think is going to get in front of reporters for the first time, Emmett, since October of 2024. And one of my questions to him is going to be, like, where's your head at in the midst of all? Like, do you even remember what it was like to play NFL football? Since he's last played, think about the things that have happened, not just to the Browns, but in the world in general. I didn't know what ChatGPT was the last time we saw Deshaun Watson play an NFL game.
1: Yeah, this is definitely true. I'd like to hear from him. I don't know if they're, I feel like they won't make him available until training camp for whatever reason.
2: Come on.
1: I don't know. That's the way it feels. Hopefully they make him available. Look,
2: if you're afraid to make your quarterback available to the media, he probably shouldn't be your starting quarterback. That rule is like one of my tenets of life that I would put on the wall in my bedroom. Right. You know, like, I mean, come on, guys. This is not that complicated.
1: I'm with you. I'm totally with you. But we haven't, and I get, so I understand why he was hurt, why we didn't talk to him. Mm. Injured players don't hurt. Like, we haven't heard from JOK either. You know what I'm saying? And I don't have a problem with that.
2: And that's a general rule in sports.
1: Right.
2: So sometimes they'll do some interview off to the side or a one-on-one. We haven't heard Deshaun. I mean, he's posted a bunch of fancy-ass stuff on Instagram. That's about it.
1: Yeah, he's wealthy. So I would expect his Instagram posts to have
2: he's not that rich. He's wealthy. Become wealthy, yeah. And there's a difference.
1: Yeah, once you get in a couple $100 million range, yeah, you're most certainly wealthy. So I'm not surprised when I see him on a yacht or on a private. I saw someone tweet like Deshaun Watson taking pictures from his own private jet. How tone deaf is that? Now, I don't believe he owns a jet. All right. Is he fly private? Absolutely. I don't believe. You know who owns a jet?
2: Jimmy Haslam.
1: Yeah, Dan Gilbert. They own a jet. I don't even know if the Dolans own a private jet. I don't even know if they own one. They could. Oh,
2: Paul Dolan flies Southwest. What are you talking about? Middle seat.
1: Yeah, so I saw that and I was like, man, you know, it's just one of those things, especially here in Cleveland, that people are always going to hold against Deshaun, that he's super rich.
2: If he was balling out, nobody would be holding it against him. People would think that he was underpaid.
1: Yeah, not at all.
2: Emmett, you could ask one quarterback one question. Deshaun, how did you feel when you heard Jimmy call you a swing and a miss?
1: Mm-hmm.
2: Number one.
1: Yeah.
2: Question number two would go to Shedeur Sanders. How far do you feel like you've come since the end of last year? And question number three would go to Dylan Gabriel. How do you feel about having your number deboed from out underneath you? You could ask one quarterback one question. Who are you asking?
1: You've worked with me long enough. What do you think I'm picking?
2: He's picking Dylan Gabriel.
1: Hell yeah. Hell yeah. Listen, because Deshaun is going to go, he's right. It was a swing and a miss, because it has been, right? And then, of course, Shedeur is going to be like, oh, man, a long way. You know, monkeying, and it's been great, and we've really come along. I want to hear from Dylan. All right?
2: You want unfiltered Gabriel.
1: Yes, yes. I want true serum Dylan Gabriel, because he might let everybody have it, and I'm there for that.
2: There's some crazy things about that story. One of them is, not only did they give verse 8 and have him go out there in Gabriel's number at practice, Emmett, I don't know if they told Gabriel that that was happening.
1: Yeah.
2: And also, in the same practice afterwards, Todd Monken came out and said, we have two starting level quarterbacks, mm-hmm. and he was clearly talking about Shedeur and Deshaun, and not... Right. Number 8 for now. I've never seen a guy who's coming back on a team have like a temporary number.
1: Yeah. That was a third round pick, mind you. This wasn't an undrafted free agent that was on the practice squad all year last year. No, this guy started games for the Browns. Did he win a game?
2: Yes.
1: Yeah.
2: No. Yes. I don't remember.
1: I think he won a game.
2: He did.
1: Won a game for the Browns, and then he was a third-round pick, and they're like, yeah, we don't care. We traded Myles Garrett for this guy, so he gets whatever he wants, and I understand it. I understand the thing.
2: Apparently, they're petitioning the league. Emmett, I don't know if they're petitioning the league to try to give him number 6, which mm-hmm. is JOK's number,
1: right?
2: Or if they're petitioning the league to try to give him number 20-something or number 30-something or number 50-something.
1: Yeah, the problem is they have to put, just for him to wear a number, they got to petition the league, because there are none readily available that he can wear right now. And also, this is even further disrespect.
2: I love that you think this is the biggest story.
1: Oh, it is.
2: It
1: is.
2: By the way,
1: this is the biggest thing. They're like, oh, we can't ask Denzel Boston to give up his number. You know, they're not asking anybody else. It's not like, all right, we traded Miles for Verse. So, okay. All right. Sorry. You know, Quincy Williams, man, I'm sorry. You got to give up your number 5.
2: Nope.
1: Nope. Nope. They're not like, hey, Grant, man, we appreciate you being a leader and on this team, but, you know, we need a number, so we're going to take 9. No, they're not doing that.
2: How weird would it be to watch a guy play quarterback wearing number 88?
1: It would be crazy. Like, put this in perspective. Imagine if the Browns traded somebody, if Browns traded in Verse, walked in and was wearing number 2 when he walked out. How loud do you think the noise would be?
2: Oh, the aunties, the uncles, the cousins.
1: Oh, my God, it'd be crazy. Nobody's sticking up for Dylan.
2: Except nobody. For you are yes. sticking up for Dylan Gabriel.
1: I'm Dylan, request
2: to trade. I just want this to be clear, because I think people think that you're tearing him down. That's not the...
1: It's not my intention. That's for sure it's not my intention.
2: Emmett thinks this is one of the coldest moves...
1: So cold.
2: That has ever been pulled in the history of Cleveland sports.
1: Ice cold. He's a quarterback that you took in the third round, and you have Kobe just shot him in the trash, like, just like that. So Kevin Stefanski left, and no love for Dylan Gabriel.
2: Can he wear 24? Because Kobe was 8 and 24, so maybe if you're Dylan, you go to 24.
1: You're going to have to get that Mamba mentality either way. Can't wear 8. Can't wear 8, that's for
2: 88,
1: sure.
2: 88, or if I was him, I'd just go straight to 95. Just, you know, try to replace Miles in the locker room. See if anybody notices the difference between, you know, the freak of nature 6'5 guy and you.
1: And this is the thing about numbers. Like, numbers matter to people. Numbers don't matter to fans until you play well, right? So if he was 7, 10, I don't think anybody would care, you know, about his number. But if he walked out wearing 88, 95, 22, it's almost humiliating.
2: Well,
1: you know what I'm saying? It almost
2: I think
1: is.
2: That's what we're going to see, and that image is going to be something. I'm Aaron Goldhammer. He is Emmett Golden. We're getting you ready as the mandatory minicamp is coming later this week. Yeah, there was a lot of talk about Denzel Ward over the weekend. He commented at his celebrity softball game. Now, listen carefully, because this audio is not pristine Hammer and Emmett quality, but I think it is worth playing. Denzel talking about whether he wants to finish his career in Cleveland.
15: Yeah, I definitely still want to be here. Like I said, my Miles is a good friend of mine, a great teammate, and but you know, things aren't lost. You know, it's Ohio against the world, so you know, people could doubt us, but we're going out there still trying to play our best ball and, you know, bring wins to the city.
2: I tried to explain to everybody the Denzel situation and Miles are two very different things. Number one, Denzel is a great player, but he's not generationally great like Miles Garrett is. Number two, Denzel is from here, and he's a Buckeye. And so I think it means more, I don't mean to speak for him, to Denzel to win here than it would to go somewhere else and win. And to Miles, I don't think it matters. He just wants to win, whether it be in L.A. or in Cleveland.
1: Yeah, I'm not sure Denzel is as locked in on his legacy as maybe Miles is. Miles is like, listen, I got to win a Super Bowl if I'm going to ever be the greatest pass rusher
2: of
1: that
2: all
1: ever
2: time.
1: Lived. Yeah.
2: Sure. Yep.
1: And I think Denzel just wants to be his best every day, you know, and he's like, hey, whatever happens, happens. Like, he knows he's a great corner. Uh-huh. You know, he's one of the best in the NFL and has been that way really since the day he walked into the NFL.
2: Grossi wrote even more so than, you know, Frank and Hanford and Joe Hayden, the other great corners that have been around here the last 40 years. Tony said he thinks Denzel is the best of all of those guys.
1: Yeah. Cause it was a different time when, Hanford, you know, and Frank played. It was a completely different time. Yeah. You can hold and grab.
2: They could grab the receiver and throw him to the ground if they wanted.
1: You can't do that anymore. And let's be honest, it's a different caliber of an athlete now than it was then.
2: It's hard to compare.
1: Yeah, it's a total different caliber of athlete. Denzel Ward's been one of my favorite players for
2: always,
1: the Browns.
2: Always.
1: Even when he was at Ohio State, he was one of my favorite players. Obviously, got a thing for local folks that kind of stick around and make the city proud, too. Like, Denzel has had no issues, right? We haven't gotten any reports of any speeding tickets.
2: No.
1: You know,
2: And frankly, he's been on the field more than people give him credit for. Now, he does
1: especially lately.
2: Okay, if you talked about trading him, his concussion history is going to come up in any trade conversations, and rightfully so. I would not begrudge any team asking about that. It's part of the reason why, Emmett, I don't think, unless the dynamics really change, that the Browns would get a first-round pick for him. Now, if someone called and offered it, I think they'd have to say yes, but I think it's a moot point. Because if you look at similar players at similar stages of their career, I think you're talking more like a third round pick than you are a first round pick. And at that point, let's wait and see how the season starts before we start.
1: You can't. You actually can't trade Denzel Ward.
2: Yeah.
1: You don't have any depth. Especially on for outside corner.
2: Yeah.
1: Like, who's going to be out there?
2: I have no idea.
1: Right. And whoever you name, it's going to be a substantial drop off. Like, listen, it's one thing to go from Miles Garrett to Jared Verse. All right. Even though that's a step up, Verse is still regarded as one of the best pass rushers in the league.
2: Right.
1: You know, to go from Denzel, and I'm not picking on a guy by saying this, to like Miles Harden or somebody.
2: Right.
1: That's
2: even Miles Harden would have to be
1: that's
2: like
1: a completely different
2: level,
1: you know, of play. So they can't trade him.
2: Well, yeah, they don't have the depth, and they also, it's not a position that they totally addressed in the draft. They took a safety.
1: Right.
2: with, I think they're calling him EMAC now. Yeah. Is that what they call
1: EMAC him? EMAC is what I think they always call him.
2: I thought they'd call him EMW. Like
1: BMW.
2: Emmanuel McNeil Warren. Yeah. You know, if he starts making plays like the ultimate safety machine,
1: We'll work on that. We'll get that going. Don't worry. But I think we can. I think we can.
2: I don't know that we're there quite yet.
1: Not yet, but I think we could get EMW there. I think we can. But EMAC, that's what they're calling him right now. And even in free agency, like outside corners, again, you know, guys that can man up because they like to play a lot of press man. Maybe it'll be different with Rutenberg as the DC, but they just don't. They don't have the guys to give away Denzel Ward for some picks for next year.
2: Can I run one by you?
1: Sure.
2: You know, we know Big Christmas was one of the great Guardians nicknames in recent memory. Guardians and Yankees tonight at Progressive Field.
1: Yeah.
2: How do you feel about, for Bezzana, the wonder from down under? Do you like it?
1: Are they already kind of calling him that, right? Yeah, the wonder from down under.
2: It's
1: cool. It's fine. You know, the big kangaroo, I don't know. You know, I actually asked someone from Australia.
2: The big kangaroo.
1: I apologize. I can't remember this young lady's name, but it was a college basketball player. You know, game night, we interview a lot of college basketball. It's all
2: players.
1: About women's sports and stuff. And so we do that. I can't remember this young lady's name, but she was from Australia and she was playing in college. And I mean, it's a total idiot question. I'm like, I just got to know, are there like kangaroos just around? You know what I'm saying? Are they like only in the wild?
2: That's like asking someone from Cleveland, what about grizzly bears, man? You guys see grizzly bears walking down Euclid Avenue?
1: I'm thinking like we see deer in our backyard. Do they see a kangaroo in their backyard?
2: What was the answer?
1: She just was like, yeah, kangaroos and koala bears. We got them all over the place. Very like, shut up, you idiot. So, and she was, it was right. It was totally fair to, you know, to kind of have that response. So,
2: All right. Why don't we ask AI what they think about kangaroos just bopping around the Sydney Opera House?
1: Right. I don't know.
2: That we can do, but actually deploying it to help your business, this AI software and ChatGPT and Claude and all these different platforms that people are trying. 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
2: Emmett, after seeing what's happening with Brandon Sorsby, you know, he got an injunction. It looks like he's going to be able, as crazy as this sounds, to play college football this year, despite admitting openly that he bet on games while he was playing college football and is in treatment for a gambling addiction. Mm-hmm. Emmett, if I'm Emmanuel Clase, to heck with trying to get back in Major League Baseball. I would try to go to LSU. I
1: mean, go pitch in college.
2: Like, I don't know that anybody could stop you, and certainly the SEC would take you. Like, Luis Ortiz ought to go try to play for the Texas Tech Red Raiders of the Big 12.
1: Yeah, there's two things I'm surprised about. Is, for one, that he'll be allowed to play next year. And even at Texas Tech are like, yeah, we want him to play. You know, look, he has an addiction, and my heart goes out to him. I wish him the best. But I feel like if you have an addiction, there are some things you shouldn't do, as a profession. Or, you know, listen, for people who are recovering alcoholics, I don't know if it's the best idea for them to be bartenders.
2: I would agree.
1: You know, and if I'm out of line, I apologize.
2: Or a sommelier probably isn't the best. Like, you tasting alcohol goes along with the territory of that, just not the right job for you.
1: Yeah. And if you're addicted, especially to, it's not like he's addicted to sports gambling. I can see if he just spent hours at a slot machine.
2: Right.
1: Then someone might go, look, he wasn't betting on sports.
2: Cards,
1: whatever. Then I think it's, I still would be hesitant, but I think it's a different conversation there. But, you know, from what I know, most people that have gambling addictions, at some point, they lose everything.
2: Right.
1: And even if he's betting on his team,
2: the odds are against them.
1: Yeah.
2: And so over a certain amount of time, if you're betting often enough,
1: you're going to end up losing everything. And then at that point, that leaves the room for somebody to go, hey, I got an idea.
2: Right.
1: Hey, well, if you throw an interception, I'm not asking you to throw the game.
2: Right.
1: Well, if you just throw an interception.
2: Yep.
1: And that is the danger, because if he is ever in a desperate situation, which it happens when gambling addicts get desperate at times.
2: Oh, we said this is the Posse story, right? That someone said, hey, you don't have to throw the game, just throw a ball. But then the minute you cross that line, who knows where it stops?
1: Right.
2: Emmett, I never thought that I would sit here and say, man, I feel for the NCAA. But they're trying to do the right thing here. It's just because there's no governance over college sports at all. The NCAA is coming out of the Sorsby situation looking like the aggrieved party. Boy, how far we've come.
1: Yeah.
2: The NCAA looks like they're the ones who are being done in by just total unchecked power. Yeah. So,
1: and like a judge in Lubbock ruled on this that he's eligible. Do we know if there's any connection to the university to that judge?
2: Already we had a judge, I think in this case, recuse themselves because they're a fan of, I don't know if it was Texas Tech or one of the Texas schools. I got to look up and get more clarity on exactly the story. Just kind of shooting from the hip over here.
1: Mm-hmm.
2: But Emmett, you are 1,000,000% right.
1: Yeah. I
2: mean, where did this judge go to, you know, undergrad?
1: Right. And maybe nowhere. I'm just, you know, it's just interesting to me. I know there's some powerful people in that town. And a lot of them have ties to the university. You know, so I don't know, you know, if it affected the judgment or not.
2: Does it not sound like the plot of some crazy television show? Like that somebody is a gambling addict and yet they go back to Texas Tech to play to like the Texas school. Like already I can kind of like write the script for this whole thing. I do agree with Tony Grossi though that for the Browns, I'm glad that he's playing college football because it's going to make them not tempted at all to go down this road in the supplemental draft. And we thought it was a horrible idea for the Browns to even approach this as a concept.
1: Oh, it is a horrible idea. And I love what Ty Monken had to say about it. And I'm glad he said it in front of a microphone and cameras because then that puts it almost makes it so Andrew can't necessarily do that. Like if he did, then we're all going to go, well, your coach does not want this quarterback.
2: Right. There was speculation that like, oh, of course, if in the supplemental draft, you'd want to get everybody off the scent so that then when you came in with your bid, I was like, nah, man.
1: No.
2: I don't know that Todd Monken is playing chess like that. I don't think Todd Monken.
1: Right.
2: The Browns are going through all of this pain so that there is a great quarterback waiting for them on the other side, not so they can take a chance on a guy who's coming out of a clinic for gambling addiction.
1: Every time the Browns have taken a chance on a player with controversy surrounding them, it hasn't worked out.
2: Kareem Hunt, I don't know. That one kind of did.
1: Sure, it worked out. I'm thinking.
2: But other than that, Malik McDowell and Antonio Callaway.
1: I mean,
2: Deshaun Watson.
1: Even Josh Gordon, as great as Josh was.
2: Totally agree.
1: And marijuana's looked at completely different now, but at the time, they took a chance on them and it blew up in their face, you know? I don't even know why there would be anybody who would think it would be smart for the Browns to even go down that road.
2: I mean, I guess it's a cheap shot at a value, but man, I'd rather go through this season and then scout and draft the quarterback of your dreams. Because really, we talked about this with Tony Grossi today. You can go back and listen at the Land on Demand whenever you want. But Tony's right. When the Browns have really focused on drafting a quarterback with a top five pick, okay, Tim Couch and Baker and those guys, they haven't hit grand slam home runs, but they've been pretty led to playoff appearances.
1: Both of those quarterbacks are good quarterbacks.
2: Both of those quarterbacks led the Browns to the playoffs.
1: Yeah, and I'll even say, like, Tim Couch, his career is completely different if he wasn't here in Cleveland because they had nothing around him with that expansion team.
2: They've screwed up taking quarterbacks in later rounds, late in the first round. Yeah. That's where the misses are. When they've committed to the process of drafting one high, high in the draft, It hasn't totally blown up in their faces. Who's the guy?
1: It hasn't blown up. They did miss out on Josh Allen and Lamar Jackson.
2: Okay, so don't take a guy who's 6 feet tall this time. Yeah. Just because he says he and people follow him around the facility like he's the Pied Piper or something. That was their rationale for taking Baker. His intangibles. To hell with intangibles. This time, focus on doing it and take a guy with tangibles.
1: Yeah, you know, I saw on social media today people talking about Baker possibly coming back.
2: Oh, come on.
1: There's no way. There's no way.
2: Emmett, there's a better chance of Watson leading the Browns to the Super Bowl.
1: There's a better chance of a kangaroo jumping right here down on the east bank of the flat.
2: Broken free from the Metro Park Zoo.
1: Yeah, Baker is not.
2: Baker may play for another team.
1: Yeah, it ain't going to be here. To put it in perspective of just the type of chip on his shoulder that Baker has. When Baker got down to Tampa, you remember there was this video of the quarterback, that there was three quarterbacks and they were all trying to hit the net and all of them missed terribly. Mm-hmm. You remember that? It kind of went viral.
2: Yeah.
1: Allegedly, Baker refused to answer that person's question because they put the video out.
2: And who is Kyle Trask or something? He was in a quarterback competition with a young kid.
1: It was a couple, and they all kind of looked bad in that moment. And this game was, you know, journalism now, for most part, people shoot their own stuff now. Right. So this guy down, media member in Tampa, took the video, tweeted it out, and when he went to ask Baker questions, Baker wouldn't answer his questions.
2: I can't believe that I have to go back and say this again.
1: Mm-hmm.
2: Baker was fine here. He was much better than, you know,
1: everybody else that the Browns have had for the most part.
2: Man, is that a low bar.
1: Sure.
2: And we all decided, the Browns included, that it just wasn't good enough.
1: Mm-hmm.
2: Now, is it better than
1: P.J. Walker?
2: Dylan Gabriel?
1: Yeah, it is. By far, right.
2: But Tampa is dealing with the exact same issue right now. He's good. He's just not good enough. So if he's going to say, I want $50 million, and I think that is what he's saying, Tampa's not going to do that. Mm-mm. So then what are they going to do?
1: Yeah.
2: Are they going to sign Baker for $40-plus million?
1: Maybe they give him a shorter extension? But if I'm Baker, I don't want that.
2: He's not going to. So all the drama that the Browns had, I hope – that the Tampa Bay Buccaneer fans, if there are any, I think there are some.
1: There's a couple.
2: I know a couple.
1: Yeah.
2: I hope that they enjoy what's coming for them because they've got a lot of drama. You mm-hmm. thought some comment that Baker made at a football camp or something last week about them not being close in terms of the numbers, just wait what's coming for you mm-hmm. because this is going to be a crazy negotiation. And I don't think Baker is going to accept a dollar less than what he thinks he's worth. And he thinks he's worth what Brock Purdy got, but Brock Purdy's taking his team to a place that Baker Mayfield is not.
1: Right. Yeah. I mean, Baker is in the next tier, you know, of quarterback. Like, he's a really good quarterback. He is. But the Josh Allen money, the Lamar money.
2: Whatever I say, RJ's going to record and Chops is going to make me look like a So there's nothing I can say. But there are. Guys, there's about 15 quarterbacks you'd probably rather have. Like, everybody in the Jaden Daniels, Caleb Williams bucket you'd take before mm-hmm. Baker. I might take Tyler Shuck before Baker.
1: Nah, I wouldn't do that.
2: Really?
1: Nah, I wouldn't do that. I mean, maybe I just haven't seen enough of Shuck, but nah, I wouldn't do that.
2: Stafford, Purdy.
1: Yeah, yep.
2: Darnold.
1: Yeah.
2: Darnold's won a Super Bowl now,
1: right.
2: guys.
1: Yeah.
2: Tua and Baker can have a nice...
1: I'd put Baker over Tua. I think Baker's better than Tua.
2: You're being kind. Caleb, Goff went to a Super Bowl.
1: Yeah.
2: You got to take him. Love.
1: Yeah,
2: you're not a Jordan Love
1: fan. I'm not. I think Love is like Baker. Like, he's good. I don't know if he's great.
2: Okay, Jaden, yeah. Hurts, mm-hmm. yeah.
1: Yeah.
2: Jackson Dart or Baker. Boy, that's an interesting one. How about I raise my hand and say neither?
1: Yeah, I wouldn't take Dart over Baker. He hadn't done enough.
2: Dak over Baker, yes.
1: Yeah, that's a close one to me, though, because it feels like Dak's got a lot of empty calories, too.
2: Drake May's taking the team to the Super Bowl. You take him over Baker. Josh Allen over Baker, Lamar, Joe Burrow.
1: Yeah.
2: Aaron Rodgers at the very end. How C.J. Stroud's career goes from here is going to be very interesting.
1: Like, today, I would take Baker. Today, after seeing just the way he ended the season. Now, maybe it was just a bad end to the season for CJ, and he bounces back and is great this year. That's what I'm hoping. I'm a CJ Stroud fan.
2: And he's come, this guy, next guy's coming off an injury. Daniel Jones and Baker, to me, that's a toss up.
1: Yeah. Yeah. I think that's fair.
2: I'd take Trevor Lawrence.
1: Yeah.
2: Cam Ward. and is like young with potential.
1: But yeah, I would take Baker over Ward.
2: Bo Nix or Baker. See, these are the
1: I'd probably take Baker.
2: You would.
1: Yeah,
2: I'd probably Mahomes take Baker. Or Baker, you'd probably take. Yeah. Mendoza or Baker.
1: I'd take Baker. Again,
2: I wouldn't.
1: Yeah, younger quarterbacks, we don't know. I know this pedigree and Mendoza looked great, and I think he's going to be good. But I know Baker can win games.
2: If I wanted to be a jerk, I could find 20 quarterbacks that I'd take over Baker Mayfield. I'm just saying, if I wanted to be a jerk. I'm not saying that I did.
1: Mm-hmm.
2: But the Browns aren't going back down. Guys, you're going to get somebody. Think this way. You're going to get somebody who is far and away better than that.
1: I hope so. I can't guarantee it.
2: We deserve it.
1: We do deserve it. Doesn't mean you're going to get it. You don't get what you deserve a lot of times. You know, that's a valuable lesson in life that you should learn early on. You don't always get what you deserve.
2: Well, Emmett, I deserved a home theater from Extend Technologies.
1: Oh, well, you got that.
2: So I got one. 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
2: I don't have all the details of this story, but I think it's kind of ridiculous. So apparently Jalen Brunson, when he was 6 years old, you know, his dad, Rick Brunson, played in the NBA, mm-hmm. right?
1: Yep.
2: Apparently Michael Jordan offered to give little Jalen Brunson at 6 years old an autograph, and Jalen Brunson said, "No, I don't want it." I'm gonna hand this off to you because you have a good smell detector for stories like this.
1: I mean, it sounds a little wild. The only reason I'm skeptical is because Michael Jordan didn't go after him in his Hall of Fame speech. You know, if Michael Jordan would have been like, "And that little punk Brunson told me he didn't want my autograph."
2: I think he's just trying to give off this aura of like, "Man, I don't want anybody else's autograph. I want to make my own autograph." Yeah. You know what I mean? It's a very New York thing. Also, everybody in New York hates Jordan because, like Elway here, he was the big thing that stood in the way of the Knicks getting to the NBA Finals.
1: Ironically, Jazz Chisholm told a story that when he was young, he went and asked Jordan for an autograph, and Jordan told him no. Jordan said, "No, you need to make me want your autograph when you get older."
2: In a 2003 post-game moment. So this is
1: like not that long ago.
2: Wizards. Yeah, well, yeah. Jalen Brunson's not that old. This is Wizards right. Jordan. This right. is not Bulls Jordan. Jalen Brunson's not old enough for that.
1: Hold on. Now I'm going. Go ahead.
2: Okay. Declined an autograph while he was escorted through the visitor's locker room, which is a perk of his NBA upbringing that makes being around stars feel routine. And the locker room apparently burst into laughter at Brunson's deadpan seriousness.
1: So this was in 2003?
2: Correct.
1: So this was 23 years ago?
2: Yes.
1: So he was six.
2: Yes. Okay. Because when Jordan was hitting shots for the Bulls, Brunson was in diapers.
1: He was six years old then, because he's 29 now.
2: Right.
1: Right. So... yes. Okay. Yeah. 6 year old.
2: Passes the smell test.
1: Yeah. For a 6 year old, I could see a 6 year old being like, I could see that.
2: This is some urban legend nonsense.
1: Yeah.
2: If you're 6 years old and you like basketball and Michael Jordan walks into the room and offers you an autograph, you say yes. You're not like, "Man, to hell with you. I'm destined for greatness." Like what?
5: He said no because it would mess up his jersey.
1: Now, that's a six-year-old. That's something a six-year-old would say. And he, like, that's why, all right, but now I know how old he is, I definitely believe it. 100%.
2: Wow.
1: Yeah.
2: Wow.
1: Because he's six.
2: Okay.
1: Six-year-olds aren't.
2: Okay.
1: You know what? Now, if, like, Superman flew down and was like, "Hey, little Brunson, you want, I bet you he'd be like, "Oh, yeah, let's go." You know, and his dad was around the NBA. Seeing a basketball player was not a big deal.
2: So at what age do you realize that, I mean, I don't mean to spoil anything for any kids out there listening. At what age do you realize that Superman is a fictional character? Like eight?
1: Probably. Man, when my youngest son, I want to say he probably was seven or eight. And it was when The Dark Knight, whatever that movie that ends with the Batwing going out and blowing up.
2: Yeah.
1: You know, and then they.
2: Dark Knight Rises. Yeah, okay. It's the third one.
1: And then they have, you see him at lunch or whatever.
2: With Anne Hathaway. Yeah.
1: So my son loved Batman.
2: Those of you who haven't seen The Dark Knight Rises.
1: Love Batman, right? Wanted to be Batman when he grew up. He like, that's how much he loved Batman. So I was excited to show him this movie. We watched it together. And when it was over and they had the scene where they were sitting there, you know, they looked at each other and I was like, "Ain't that cool, man?" And he was like, but Batman died!" And he just started crying. I was like, no, Batman didn't die. He was like, oh, he did. He was destroyed.
2: Right.
1: That Batman, he thought Batman died in this movie.
2: It is a very six-year-old answer to say, "I want to be Batman when I grow up."
1: Yes, absolutely. Yeah. Absolutely.
2: We could use Batman around this town nowadays.
1: So being six and Jordan coming around, I don't think is that big of a deal for a six-year-old.
2: All right, I stand corrected. I said I was going to trust you on this issue. You and I will trust you completely and totally. Emmett, it's time for us to wrap things up.
16: Before the guys toss Aaron out of the studio, he has one last take to give. Time to drop the hammer.
2: All right, one last thing in my notes before you kick me out of here. And Gerard is coming in today. Yep. Gerard will be here for the next level coming up 1 o'clock on 850 ESPN Cleveland. Emmett, I got to talk for just a second with you about, about Taylor Swift's chair.
1: Oh, okay. What happened to it?
2: Now, so this is another one. See, my notebook is loaded with things you didn't know about.
1: Right. I saw something about a chair, but
2: Emmett, they're auctioning off the chair that she sat in. Courtside, Game 3, Eastern Conference Finals in Cleveland, next to Travis Kelce.
1: Okay.
2: It is being auctioned off. It is currently, according to RJ the Movie Critic, at $6,000 for a chair that Taylor Swift sat in. I don't think it's autographed by Taylor Swift.
1: Mm-hmm.
2: I don't even know how you know for sure that it was her chair, but I'm sorry, this falls into the category of totally creepy to me.
1: Yeah, and
2: what do you think you do with Taylor Swift's chair? Like, you're like, see that imprint? That was Taylor Swift's butt? What is going on here?
1: My question is, who is auctioning this off?
2: The Cavs, I think, for charity, like, or she's doing it for charity.
1: So,
2: I don't know.
1: If anybody's doing this for charity, then God bless them. If you could generate money for whatever the charity is, as long as it's legit, I'm all for it. Yeah, but people have a lot of weird memorabilia from fans. Like, you know, I bet you could auction off Michael Jackson's socks back in the day. And people be like, oh, you want some socks?
2: Like, that's gross.
1: Right.
2: I remember we went to that National Collectors Convention that they have here every once in a while.
1: Mm-hmm.
2: And I realized that it was kind of creepy. I mean, I remember looking at a pair of baseball pants that had a big

0: their own MJ? Like what?
1: No, they're going to set it up in a thing and be like, that's MJ's sock.
0: No. Yeah. And then you go over to their house and you're like, wow, I got to get a picture with MJ's sock.
1: Hey, man, people are in some weird stuff. We definitely idolize celebrities way too much. Right? So this is just another example.
0: No kidding.
1: Yeah.
0: Look, if it was one of her guitars that she played on the Eras tour and she signed it and it was like this beautiful piece, then, and you were a huge fan, I could understand that.
1: Mm-hmm.
0: This feels like something, I'm just going to leave it here. It feels like something gross is going on with anybody that would buy the chair that she sat in.
1: Now, allegedly, if I'm not mistaken, I believe RJ told me, they're also Chamolet's seat. They're also...
2: They're selling everybody's chairs from that night. You can get Chamolet for $126.
1: Yeah, Travis. You can get Travis's chair.
2: Yeah, Travis is going for
0: $500. But okay, Chalamet for $126. It might be just a nice enough chair that it's worth. Who is three? Fat Joe?
2: Stillers is going for actually, his went up.
1: Oh, Ben Stiller.
2: So yeah, his is going for like, I think, $900.
0: All right, if Chalamet's going for $126, let's buy it.
1: I would say now all of a sudden it sounds like a good idea, huh?
0: According to listings on The Realist, the courtside seat that superstar singer-songwriter Taylor Swift sat in during Game 3 of the Eastern Conference Finals between the Knicks and Cavs has been listed for auction. Quote, as one of the most recognized and influential artists of her generation, the occupant of this chair has earned worldwide acclaim through a career defined by commercial success, critical recognition, and multiple Grammys. Her attendance reflects the cultural reach of the NBA playoffs and the significance of the Eastern Conference Finals as one of the most visible events in sports.
1: Wow.
0: Where did they get their hands on this? Did the Cavs give? I mean, I guess it's for charity.
1: Yeah, yeah, and they know what chair she sat in, so right after it, they must have just picked it up, labeled it, and put it in the back room somewhere.
0: The listing includes a gold OVD. Since an authenticator was present to witness Swift's use of the seat in Game 3.
1: That's how you know it's real.
0: There's somebody's job. I hear about these people with Major League Baseball, right, Emmett, that there's somebody at every game just in case somebody, like let's say tonight someone hits 5 home runs, right? Jose's got hit 4 home runs. And they're like, oh my God, this might be the first 5-homer game. Like baseball has people present to authenticate and make sure that moment, all of the merchandise and memorabilia is correctly reflected.
1: Yeah, which I think is a necessity because there's a lot of stuff out there that I'm sure people sign themselves. Like, hey, does Taylor Swift sign this? And it's like, no, she didn't.
0: The bidding is scheduled to end on June 14th at 8 o'clock local time, according to the listing. Who do you want to go after? Now you guys have me not be able to say it.
1: Chalamet. Yeah, Chalamet.
0: It's not Shamalot. It's not Chalamet or Ben Stiller or...
1: Ben Stiller.
0: I'm sure you'd want Travis Kelce's chair, right? That has some Travis Kelce stank on it.
1: No.
0: Any Cleveland sports fan would love to have their hands on that. No,
1: I don't know. I'm not a fan of anybody's stank, you know? So, I got love for Travis, but...
0: Dude, $6,000 because she sat on the chair?
1: Mm-hmm.
0: Someone's got a broken something.
1: Right.
0: That is... I mean, if I was her, I would think that was really, really, really, really creepy.
1: Yeah, and I guarantee you the person who was probably bidding on this is just going to look to sell it again for a higher price. You know, people do that as well.
0: Like,
1: as a
0: this
1: lot of
0: is
1: times.
0: An investment opportunity?
1: So, I mean, hey.
0: Guys.
1: Like a work of art, right? It's an investment.
0: Take your money and get a subscription to the Land on Demand. Okay, buy the Land on Demand for a couple hundred people. You don't need the chair that Taylor Swift sat in on a night where the Cavs got totally blitzed by the New York Knicks.
1: Emma, yeah, it's not for Cavs fans, that's for sure.
0: Yeah. Emma, what's coming up? The Next Level is on its way. You and Jerod Cherry.
1: Yeah, minicamp gets underway. We'll obviously talk some Browns QB. Will it be announced by the end of minicamp? Denzel Ward's future, Taylor Swift's seats, and the Cavaliers choose Dean Wade
0: over Keon Ellis?
1: Yeah, some interesting stuff.
0: I don't know that I'm going to withhold judgment until they actually make that decision. All right, yeah. 20 seconds. I got to get out of here.
1: You got to go.
0: Right.
1: You got to go.
0: This is 850 ESPN Cleveland. You could watch us on the ESPN Cleveland YouTube page.
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1: It is media day for the Browns.
2: The media.
1: Yeah, it's the day before mini camp, and today the Browns, they're all wearing their uniforms and they're getting pictures taken, and you know all the videos where it's like, let's get pumped, Cleveland. That's what they're doing today. They're recording all that.
2: In that voice, too, people.
1: Yeah, that's exactly what they do.
2: Let's go.
1: We want you. Cleveland's tough. Cleveland's blue collar.
2: You're real fans.
1: Yeah, right. They're doing that stuff today.
2: Dog pound in the house.
1: Oh, you know, we need the dog pound. Let me hear you.
2: They're doing all of that.
1: Right, yeah. Thank you, Carmen. Yeah, doing the wave your hands. That's what they're doing today. But they get back on the field tomorrow. For somebody that played in the league, mini camp wise, like, how much do you get done? How big is mini camp for the players?
2: It's big in the sense that you just want to remind your teammates and the coaches as well as front office who you are, what you are, what you represent, what you bring to the table. So you definitely want to go out there, especially if you're in a position of vulnerability in which they're on the fence whether or not you're going to be the guy or not. If they can replace you, you want to have a strong outing. You want to be on top of your calls. You want to go out there and perform well. So it can only help your cause going out there showing.

0: showing up and showing out. But the main thing, though, to E is just, again, setting a tone and a temperament. Okay, we're here for these 3 days. You don't want to, and part of it, too, if I'm being transparent here, which I try to do on a regular basis, you also don't want to get hurt. Mm-hmm. I've seen guys get hurt in these situations as well, going to training camp hobbling because of what took place in mini camp, with this being the last one. So that is what you don't want to do. So get through it. Bust your you know what. Take care of business. Let your teammates know, because this is the funny part. This time right here, up until your first preseason game, I always held the opinion that it was you against the world.
1: Okay, now, so you're not a teammate. You're competing with the guys room. Yeah,
0: to a large extent.
1: Right.
0: Now, obviously, you got to work together with the DBs and everything like that, but it's like I won't smoke with everybody.
1: Right. Yeah, you're competing now.
0: Right.
1: Yeah.
0: And then you make that transition as training camp goes further and further along to, like, let's start formulating more so the team mindset construct should be in your mind.
1: Right.
0: But right now it's like, I'm in one-on-ones, I'm dominating you. I'm on a football field, I'm dominating. That really should be your mindset throughout.
1: Anyway,
0: there's still a difference. It's not as much a team, because that same guy you see right now, he could be on the Kansas City Chiefs tomorrow.
1: Right. Yeah, you could be on the Kansas City Chiefs tomorrow or out the league.
0: Exactly.
1: Yeah, for sure. One of the things that we heard from Todd Monken early in the hiring process once he was hired is that he wanted to have a starter named at the start of camp.
0: Yes.
1: Do you think at the end of this, Tuesday, Wednesday, Thursday? Do you think Thursday there'll be some announcement, hey, this is our depth chart heading into the break before we get to camp?
0: Earlier this morning, before listening to you and Aaron earlier on RBS Next. Listen to you guys, it really has some influence on my thought pattern now, because you had said something about Shadur and we've always said this and discussed this idea that it makes more sense for him in the short and long term to be the guy.
1: Right.
0: Especially if they're not sure about their quarterback situation.
1: Right.
0: And what you said was so poignant to me, because I'm saying to myself, that might be a reason why they're kind of changing the whole narrative. Because 2 weeks ago, it was Deshaun Watson, or 3 weeks ago, even further, it seemed like it was just Deshaun Watson. And Shadur was in the mix, but not competing.
1: Yeah.
0: Now it sounds like it's a full-fledged competition for that quarterback spot. So I really do think that, yeah, it does matter, but I could also see a scenario where Todd was emphatic that, hey, I am not going into training camp without a guy. If Shadur, or they change their perspective, he can pivot to the idea of, no, we haven't decided a guy. They're both so close. So don't be surprised if we don't hear that.
1: Oh, I actually don't expect an announcement on Thursday. Yeah. I don't at all. You will find out the depth chart day one
0: of training camp. Doubt about it.
1: There will be no big announcement. There will be, and honestly, I don't even think they should, because there's somebody who's going to be the backup. And just because that depth chart starts that way at the beginning of camp
0: doesn't mean it's going to end that way. Right.
1: Yeah, by the end of camp. So I don't think it's anything that necessarily needs a huge announcement.
0: Right.
1: I just don't necessarily see it. But I know people are going to want. They're going to want to hear that
0: news. Oh, yeah, we want closure, don't we?
1: Yeah, we're going to want to hear that news. I do. I am looking forward to the fact that the media can be at each of the practices, because we've been going off of one day. They practice, I think, 3 times a week. And we see one practice. We, the media, see one practice. And we've decided a lot of things that are going on off of one day of practice during the week without knowing what happened on that Tuesday or that Thursday or whatever. Just like Deshaun Watson had the day, threw 6 touchdowns. We don't know. Maybe Shadur threw 6 the day before.
0: Right. Well, it seems like we did get a little bit of report that Shadur had it seemed like to be based on what was reported. And again, I don't know if this is accurate or not because I'm not there. And I'll have an opportunity to go there at some point this week and see what's going on. But I was told that the following week, Shadur had the better practices.
1: So the things I've pieced together, throwing the ball, he had the better numbers. But I also heard there were false starts. There were delay of games.
0: And we talked about that and how that's problematic.
1: Right. So, like, when you look at the quarterback tracker is not going to tell you that.
0: Yeah, we need to know that.
1: Yeah, and I heard that on Cleveland Browns Daily. And they said it wasn't just Shadur. It really was the offense. It was
0: –
1: right. So – we get caught up in the passing stuff. How many, you know, how did he look throwing? How did he look throwing? I said to Aaron, I think the most important thing for any quarterback under Todd Monken is, can you operate the offense without procedural penalties?
0: Right, because we don't need the negatives. I mean, the margin for error is not high.
1: Right.
0: And that's been a major issue and problem with the offense and why it's been so horrific for the past couple seasons is that you start at a deficit. 1st and 15. Well, the confidence is building now. Mm-hmm. I mean, if you can't get that right, what makes you think you're going to execute the coordination of a play?
1: Right. Right. Or even just once you're 1st and 15 is that right. much harder.
0: And those yards matter.
1: Right. And then all of a sudden, you're not running.
0: Right. You only get X amount of chances and opportunities.
1: Right.
0: And negative plays, last time I checked, aren't a good thing.
1: No, they're not. Especially, listen, if you're out there blocking your backside off and maybe you tug on a jersey, it's unfortunate. Yeah, okay, yeah. But at least you're getting after it.
0: Right.
1: If you just line up too deep off the line.
0: Right, because you're trying to get an edge.
1: Right. Or if there's two guys in motion and both don't get set again.
0: Or you run a bunch of guys in motion.
1: Yeah.
0: And they're like, wait, am I going in motion?
1: No. And remember, it is a young team.
0: Right. And we saw a lot of that.
1: We saw last year, it's one of the reasons that I think Joe Flacco started the season. Do you remember? They called a shift, and the tight end moved, and Isaiah Bond started going in motion, but they were moving at the same time. Mm-hmm. The tight end stopped, and you had Flacco yell at Bond, stop, get set, stop, you have to stop. Because he knew, if I snap this ball, it's a penalty.
0: Right.
1: Because both guys have to get set.
0: Right.
1: They need to make sure mentally they have a guy back there that's there.
0: Right.
1: You know, and then physically you got to obviously be able to make plays.
0: And what you just described right there is what's called coaching sleeping somewhat peaceful at night. Because if you go into a night of sleep or go into a game better yet with a thought of this guy doesn't have the plays down and can't instruct and be a field general and that we're going to have procedure plays. One, that's going to make you look bad. You got a lot of explaining to do when you go to the GM and owner about why is this offense not organized and these guys are making mistakes they shouldn't be making. Now, granted, preseason, training camp.
1: How many you're going to have some.
0: We've seen together at least 16 of these, haven't we?
1: Oh, my God, yeah.
0: So we see it every year. So we shouldn't be surprised that that's going to happen.
1: I'd love to see a crisp, you know, training camp, what's though.
0: I mean, the sad part is we had a guy who we like who was here for multiple years, and we still didn't have that. But why didn't we have that? Because of so many changes at the quarterback position.
1: Yeah. And you know, we used to watch that guy destroy practice too. It got to a certain point where they never stopped to play. Miles would just run past the quarterback because everybody knew, like, we're not going to get any work done.
0: Right, right.
1: You know what I'm saying?
0: That was a sack. That was a sack.
1: Listen, you thought Miles getting, what was it, 5 sacks against the Patriots was impressive?
0: We've seen 15 and 20.
1: Easy, right? In practice where nobody could stop this guy at all. And so, Yeah, I will miss that a little bit, just missing Miles running past the quarterback. But I am excited about minicamp and excited about training camp. We got a poll question for everybody to react to. Carmen Kahlo filling in for Nick Paulus. What do we have for the folks, Carmen?
2: Yeah, on X at ESPN Cleveland, we're asking, will the Browns decide their quarterback one by the end of minicamp? Simple yes or no. And the Next Level Twitter poll is presented by Haven. Visit havenservices.com.
1: 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And you can tweet the show at EGoldie80, at JRCherry3, at CarmenKahlo2. Coming up next, we'll cast a vote in our poll question. And what is the future of Denzel Ward? All that is coming up next.
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1: Mini camp opens up tomorrow for the Browns. They'll be practicing about 1:30 every day while we're on the air. So we will, you know, kind of have up to updates. Yeah, up to the minute updates is what I was trying to say. I only get paid to talk. Obviously, I'm failing in that. Right. But that's all right. That's when I'll just give it to Carmen. Carmen, you talk. Tell everybody what the poll question is.
2: Yeah, on X at ESPN Cleveland, we're asking, will the Browns decide their QB1 by the end of minicamp? Early results, 50-50, yes, no.
1: Oh, nice. I'm going to say, I'll say no because they won't announce it. I think Todd has a pretty good idea. It may still kind of be up in the air, but I'm sure he's leaning one way or the other by now. But I just don't see a situation where practice is over, he steps to the mic and be like, "Hey, everybody, hear he.
0: I wish he'd start there. Yeah, and why did they come up with hear he?
1: I don't know.
0: I guess you were trying to hear he.
1: There it is. I guess so.
0: Because when I think about it, it is is it H-E-R-E?
1: I have no idea.
0: Or H-E-A-R that they're using for the here.
1: I have no idea. But I don't think that is going to happen. Do you think the Browns name a starter at the end of minicamp?
0: No, sir. I don't. And for the rest of the day, I'll be addressing people with hear he.
1: All right. Carmen, how about you?
2: It's here like the you're hearing, H-E-A-R, and it's ye, not he.
0: Oh.
2: I digress.
0: I haven't. I'm here for this conversation.
2: I think Todd Monken does list the quarterback one at the end of minicamp. I think he's going to be asked, and I think he's a straight shooter, and I think he's going to tell us.
0: Hear ye.
2: Hear ye.
1: 216-710-0850. Let us know where you cast your vote. We heard from Denzel Ward this weekend. He had his
0: celebrity
1: softball game, and he was asked about the Browns and all the stuff going on with Miles. Here's Ward saying, "Hey, I kind of like where I'm at."
9: Yeah, I definitely still want to be here. Like I said, my Miles is a good friend of mine, a great teammate, and but you know, things aren't lost. You know, it's Ohio against the world, so you know, people could doubt us, but we going out there still trying to play our best ball and you know, bring wins to this city.
1: And I go ahead.
0: No one asked how his girlfriend was doing?
1: No, nobody asked how his girlfriend was doing. I'm not surprised by that answer. Mm-hmm. Because I think Miles' goals and Denzel's goals are completely different. Mm. I think Miles felt like he had to win a Super Bowl to cement his legacy as one of the greatest pass rushers ever.
0: Okay.
1: I don't think Denzel worries about his legacy being football. Hmm. You know, so that's why I don't think he's like, I got to get out of Cleveland. He's like, I get to do what I want to do, you know, and do it at a high level. I'm compensated well.
0: And I'm from here.
1: And I'm making my mama proud, uh-huh. You know, and I'm trying to bring awareness, you know, for his charity. So I think Denzel is happy to play football, yeah. You know, in this situation.
0: Yeah, I can see certainly based upon what you just said, situation where Denzel is content with being in Northeast Ohio because, folks, I'm pretty sure coming out of Nordonia High School, if he ended up at Ohio State in the 2000s, that means you were nationally recruited.
1: Oh, yes. Yeah. Yeah.
0: As a matter of fact, anywhere. Since Ohio State's been playing football, that if you get to go there, that means you're more than likely been nationally recruited.
1: Man, next time we talk to Denzel Ward, we got like, what other schools?
0: Right.
1: Yeah. Because we know like he was trying true a bunch.
0: Right. And I'm sure out west reached out to him. Mm-hmm. I'm sure.
1: Northeast. Oh, you know, the SEC was all over it. They'd be fools if they didn't.
0: So I'm sure those things happen. Now, if he comes back and says, nah, man, it was just really Ohio State, Penn State, and a couple MAC schools, that would surprise you. Not right. To say that's a bad thing, because I'm not putting that context. That's the whole point is, I'm sure he's had options throughout the course of his life to go other places, and right. That's a sign right there that he went to Ohio State. Obviously, it worked out extremely well for him. So in his mind, high school, college, pro game has worked out for me. Why do I need to go abroad? I can right. Do that once I retire.
1: Right, right. Now, he was also asked, do you think you could get traded?
9: The nature of the game, say I do get traded, you know, then I feel, for me, like I'm wherever I'm at, that's where I'm supposed to be. So if I'm here, I'm supposed to be here. I go to a different team, that's where I'm supposed to be. But I love playing for the Cleveland Browns. I want to be here. And, yeah, you know, I'm just grateful wherever I'm at, you know. Wherever opportunity I get to go play football, that's what I do.
1: Yeah, that kind of echoes what I was saying, like where he's cool. You know, he's content.
0: I mean, that's a nice philosophy in life, you think
1: right.
0: About it.
1: Yeah, I subscribe to it.
0: I'm supposed
1: Denzel.
0: To be where I'm supposed to be.
1: Yep, I subscribe to it.
0: Where Denzel. Is that fine line, though, between doing too much and doing too little? And I think he's basically in that space where I'm not doing too much, I'm not doing too little, because that's really where you want to be.
1: Yeah, I mean, I think as long as you do your best and are honest with yourself, man, I think.
0: I mean, because think about going back to the Miles situation. 2 years ago, a season or two ago? He did too much to get himself out of there.
1: Oh, yeah. It was just, I guess, it was before last season. If you know what I'm saying.
0: Why does it seem like that was like...
1: It feels like it was 2 years ago, but it really was like a year ago.
0: Dog, that seems so wild.
1: So I think it's because it was during Super Bowl week.
0: Uh-huh.
1: So, you know, you had the entire offseason. Because the offseason didn't even start yet.
0: Right, because it doesn't seem like it was just a year ago.
1: Right, but...
0: Well, a year, well, not at this point, a year and a few months, but yeah.
1: Right, yeah. He requested in 2025.
0: Okay, because I'm stuck on it being 2024.
1: Yeah, he requested...
0: But it was really the season of 2024.
1: Right. But it was February of 2020. January, February of 2025.
0: It was February.
1: Yeah,
0: because that's when the whole media, what do you call it? The media what?
1: Convention, maybe?
0: Nah, the Radio Row.
1: Radio Row.
0: That's when Radio Row convenes.
1: Yep.
0: During that time.
1: Yeah, and it is obviously a huge deal, but yeah, it wasn't that long ago. Now, let's hear from Denzel. He was asked, have you reached out to Jarrett Verse?
12: Definitely. When the trade happened, I had reached out to Jarrett and, you know, just welcome him to the city and told him if he ever needs anything, just let me know. And, so I talked to him shortly and now I'm meeting some of the new guys here now at the game. So that's going to be fun.
1: That's really cool. It's a good teammate. Good, you know, hey, man, I'm from here. I can help you out if you got any questions. It's a good way to go. I can't remember who it was. I saw something on Twitter and this person made a point that it didn't feel like the players were upset that Miles was traded. Mm-hmm. I think Alex Wright was the one guy that was like, yeah, man, it kind of hit me. They asked Schlesinger about it. He was like, man, I was actually worried about my golf swing, you know, because I was slicing stuff and didn't seem like it affected him at all. How do you expect that to go over in the locker room?
0: I think it's fine. I mean, you compartmentalize, you move on. And again, let me put back on my athletic shoes and my mindset. If I was in the Browns locker room, one, when he wanted to bounce in the first place, I'd still be harboring that.
1: Like, right. Yeah. Like, well, get out of here. You ain't want to be here in the first place.
0: Right. That's the type of stuff I would be on. So it'd just be an easy transition for me. He didn't want to be here in the first place. More power to him. I wish him success and all that and move on.
1: I think it might be a little bit of that.
0: Yeah.
1: You know, from some guys, even the younger guys were like, yeah, we were excited to play with you. You were not excited to play with us.
0: Right.
1: You know,
0: and you move on. It's like, yeah, cause everyone has an ego and you really have an ego in that line of business. Mm-hmm. Now, hopefully it's not an unhealthy ego, which typically it is.
1: Mm-hmm.
0: Very unhealthy.
1: Yeah, right. For sure.
0: It can be extremely unhealthy, but it doesn't mean it has to be the case. But that's one of the refreshing things about Denzel. Very healthy ego.
1: Mm-hmm.
0: Very self-aware, very on top of things. Now, with him missing OTAs and missing the workouts and all that, even though they're voluntary.
1: Right.
0: I was bothered by that because in my mind, I'm saying, dude, you're a leader. You're one of the main guys. You're a mainstay. We need your presence. But he did show up for this, so that's a good thing.
1: Yeah, it showed up for the groundbreaking, and it sounds like Rutenberg said that Denzel, they talk often and even have, like, watched film, maybe albeit remotely, but they've watched film together about the defense and stuff. So at least he hasn't completely
0: checked out. Right.
1: Yeah, he's just taking his girlfriend on dates,
0: right?
1: You know, most of the day, and then he is, hitting up Rutenberg, you know, after that.
0: Question, I'm surprised I'm just now asking you this, but it just popped up in my mind. Are we retiring? You know I can't do that.
1: Oh.
16: You know I can't do that.
1: That's your answer.
0: I say we keep it too.
1: Yeah, you.
16: You know I can't do that.
1: We actually do need to retire some hotkeys. Look at the number of hotkeys we have.
0: It is hard finding it.
1: Yeah, we have a way too many. So we gotta go through that one day.
0: I can't find that ever.
1: It's in black and it's in the first column.
0: Okay.
1: It's towards the bottom. So it's right there. Just, you know.
18: Hey, man, big dog. I need you, big dog boy. Look here. Boy, I need you bad, man.
0: Somebody said, look here. You know they need you.
1: Yeah. And that clip is a little longer. It's another part. My man say, I said, I got to go see Boss. That's another one that I really, really like about that. But yeah, I think the Denzel Ward in the trade conversation, I think it's more us. And when I say us, the media, I think it's like, since they traded Miles, they have to be about to trade Denzel Ward. And do I think he will be traded at some point? Mm-hmm. Sure. I just don't think it's this year.
0: Oh, okay.
1: You know, I don't think it's this year because, for one, who's your other starting
0: cornerback, right?
1: And no disrespect to whoever it is, but if you make that move, that's a clear sign we are not trying
0: you don't
1: to
0: want
1: win.
0: I mean, we've seen, unfortunately, too many times when Denzel Ward exits the game, the secondary is nowhere near to the level it can be.
1: Right. And you got Campbell and Ward, and those are great. That's a great
0: duo. And I love
1: when
0: I see out of Harden.
1: Yeah, that's awesome. But after that, like, there's no guy in waiting. You know, usually you draft a guy and you go, oh, man, this dude been popping on the film, mm-hmm. and he's going to be the next. I don't know if there's that guy
0: yet. The guy who wasn't waiting, he's now playing for the Saints.
1: MJ Emerson, right. Now, if MJ was healthy this whole time, I could definitely see them trading Denzel Ward. But once he got hurt, and now they got to find their next MJ Emerson. 216-710-0850. That is the number to call and join the show. But coming up next, we'll hear from our Browns analyst, Tony Grossi. But first, here's Gerard.
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1: So in, I didn't have this on my bingo card story of the day. Evidently, the Cavaliers are auctioning off a bunch of seats of celebrities that sat in different chairs during the Eastern Conference Finals. And one of those people is Taylor Swift. And it sounds like Taylor Swift's, and RJ, I know you had the latest on this, sounds like, is it 9,000?
2: 6,000.
1: 6,000. $6,000 right now somebody has bidded for the seat that she sat in. Now, they are everybody, Kelsey's, MGK's, Ben Stiller's. Most of those guys, though, it's like $150, $300. Taylor Swift, somebody has bid $6,000 on her seat.
0: That is a heck of a, if you're a Swiftie, that is a heck of a thing to have. I mean, especially if you live in Cleveland. That's cool.
1: We don't know if the bidder lives in Cleveland. We don't know because I think anybody can bet. But what are you going to do with Taylor Swift's seat?
0: Look at it, stare at it, and it's kind of perverse you think about it. Because, again, plenty of butts besides hers have sat on that seat.
1: Oh, that's factual.
0: Plenty of them. Yeah. But the funny is, well, her butt cheeks have been on there, and someone's like, any connection? It's crazy. But any connection a person can have with that type of stardom, they're going to do it. Yeah, I've heard things of people like going through the trash.
1: Oh, a dirty Michael Jackson sock went for, how much was it, RJ?
2: $8,700.
0: A dirty sock. That's crazy work.
1: Yes, a dirty sock. So, yeah, people, we celebrate celebrities way too much, but that's part of it. Here's the other thing. I don't think you can even guarantee her butt was the last one to sit.
0: That's what I was going to say.
1: Like, she definitely sat in that chair, but didn't they leave, like, halfway through the third quarter or fourth quarter or something like that?
0: Well, even if they left between that time, somebody else, I mean, just sit right here.
1: Sit down.
0: Because you're courtside, boom, boom, boom, and their sweat's on that bad boy, too. But, again.
1: Yeah, I guess to each his own.
0: I guess some, I mean, it's what it's. But how do you even know it's the right seat?
1: Well, they have an authenticator.
0: Okay, because the one I love the best, the craziest thing I've ever seen was when a dude made a... He sold a pitcher of air.
1: A pitcher of air?
0: Remember that? We had this conversation.
1: I don't remember what happened. I remember.
0: A guy at a art gallery had in his art gallery a pitcher, an invisible pitcher.
1: Oh, okay.
0: And bidded on it and I think bought it.
2: It was just like a canvas?
0: It was nothing.
1: Invisible painting.
2: That makes no sense.
1: Yeah, Italian artist auctioned off, this is in 2021, an invisible painting. And there's also with someone who, I guess, had an invisible sculpture.
0: Right. And they sold, didn't it?
1: I guess so. I see the invisible painting, went for $15,000, which is ridiculous.
0: That's crazy work, right?
1: Yeah.
2: It's ridiculous.
1: It's just flat out stupid. That's exactly what it is.
0: You know what? This speaks to me.
1: Yeah. See a blank wall, and they're like, oh, I'm surprised you don't have art. There's a piece right there.
0: But that wasn't even a wall with this. It was literally...
1: That must have been a sculpture.
0: It was really roped off.
1: That was a sculpture, yeah.
0: And the painting. But it was only, I don't even think they sold a wall,
2: The winning bidder received no physical object. Instead, they were giving a certificate of authenticity. Like, yeah. They didn't even get anything. They just got a certificate.
1: Right.
2: For $18,300.
1: That's crazy.
2: It's ridiculous.
0: Yeah.
1: It is. Is there
0: when you got money blow like that?
1: What? Oh, I'm not. I mean, I ain't doing that. I could tell you that much. But if you could own any type of memorabilia or paraphernalia, as you like to call it, what would you like to have? And it could be sports or even pop culture. Or
0: I don't
1: music.
0: Know why I went to the Raiders of the Lost Ark. I was like, the Ark of the Covenant?
2: Declaration of Independence.
0: Yeah, like, right. Open that bad boy up and see what happens.
1: Like, I mean,
0: I want the Ten Commandments, E.
1: I mean, I guess so. I don't know if that's for, like, you could auction that off.
0: If they had it, I'm sure someone would figure out a way to.
1: Yeah. I'm not sure they would auction it off. Go ahead.
6: The prototype Ark of the Covenant sold for $100,000.
1: Wow. That's crazy. That is. That is wild. And it makes, like, I'd love to have a Josh Homme guitar. That's the lead singer of Queens of the Stone Age. Or, you know, the sports memorabilia I would love, Mark Price's warm-up in the three-point shootout. The one he, like, kind of wore when he got introduced, when he walked out there. I'd love to have that.
0: I'm trying to think, though. Let me give you a real answer. A memorabilia I would actually love to have. I was a big Mr. T fan in the 80s.
1: Okay.
0: I'd love to have, like, one of his gold chains.
1: Yeah, that'd be awesome.
0: That'd be cool, wouldn't it?
1: Yeah, that would be sweet.
0: Popsy the Fool.
1: Right. That would be sweet. Carmen, you got anything?
2: I mean, I wouldn't want Michael Jackson's dirty sock, but his glove, the iconic, that would be pretty sick. Or maybe, like, the ball LeBron blocked in Game 7. That'd be cool.
1: Yeah, that would be sweet.
0: I wonder if anyone has a curl activator.
1: Who?
0: For Michael Jackson.
1: With what?
0: Saying, well, he had a Jerry curl.
1: Mm-hmm.
0: So he had curl activator.
1: Right.
0: So I wonder if anyone ever kept, like, the bottle.
1: Oh, that, yeah, I don't know.
0: I can see that happening.
1: Yeah, yeah.
0: Will you sign this curl activator bottle?
1: Yeah, I'm not sure, but yeah, I wouldn't put anything past anybody over there. So 216-710-0850. How about Steph Curry's mouthpiece? I know that sounds crazy, but the one he threw and hit somebody with.
0: Someone sold that?
1: No, I'm saying, like, piece of memorabilia.
0: That'd be great for Cleveland.
1: Yeah, it would be cool to have. Because I couldn't believe that when I saw it. He got so mad, he took his mouthpiece out and threw it and binked a courtside right on his head. Bow!
0: That LeBron Ultimate Warrior t-shirt would be pretty dope, too.
1: Yeah, Undertaker. He also had an Undertaker shirt, like, the day before that or something. Uh-huh. I think Ultimate Warrior was after they won the championship. Yeah. I want to say the media day to practice before Game 7, he was wearing the Undertaker shirt.
0: And they went to Vegas that night, too, dog.
1: Man, yeah. Yeah, they went a lot of
0: parties hard.
1: Bro, so the
0: that's how you do it.
1: Manchester City won the Premier League, and I forget which year it was. They won it a few times. And they're in England.
0: I forgot to tell you this, dog. Sorry.
1: All right, go ahead.
0: Eli is a Spurs fan.
1: Really?
0: Yes.
1: Oh, I already loved him. Love him even more.
0: Yeah, I've been meaning to tell you that. So you just dropped me, and I was going to forget.
1: Yeah, love him even more.
0: Yeah, I was like, how'd you become a Spurs fan? He was like, yeah, well, I was playing on FIFA, and then I was
1: with
0: like,
1: son, and
0: it's like, yeah, and I just became a fan. I'm like, okay. Yep.
1: That's kind of how I started. Yeah. And then you'll start watching YouTube videos about the club and just fell in love with him. But Jack Grealish is like a superstar, guys. No, he's not even the greatest player in the world, but he's very famous. Mm-hmm. They won the Champions League in England. He was spotted in Vegas with the whole team. The whole team flew from England to Vegas
0: to get down like that?
1: To go celebrate the Champions League.
0: Are you serious?
1: And there's a video of him smashed, like getting carried around something.
0: Wouldn't it be closer for him to go to Monte Carlo?
1: Hey, man, Vegas is Vegas, though. You know what I'm saying? And they're traveling private, too. You know what I'm saying?
2: That's
1: so
2: a heck of a flight.
1: It's a long flight, though, because it's not like just...
0: Well, 5 hours... Well, 6 hours to get from the UK to New York.
1: Yeah.
0: And so then another five hours there. That.
1: Yeah. Right. Yep. But they were later on that night, or maybe it was the next day. I know the time difference usually screws me up, but I think it was later... Yeah, it was later on that night. They were... In Vegas. So that's the championship thing to do. Mm-hmm. Although almost called him UFC, when OKC won last year, they didn't really party.
0: Well, ain't their vibe.
1: Yeah, they barely even popped any bottles or drank any beers in there. It was the weirdest celebration I ever seen in my life.
0: And football is pretty normal, tame. All you do is literally go, I shouldn't say all you do, because first time I won a Super Bowl, we didn't have no type of party. Mm-hmm. We just had Snoop Dogg in a Steelers jersey.
1: Just hanging out. Right.
0: And then the next time they stepped it up, you had Black Eyed Peas performing, mm-hmm. and then Aerosmith. I actually got on stage with Aerosmith and sang "Walk This Way."
1: Nice.
0: So that was pretty cool. So that's a lifetime memory.
1: Yeah, I mean that's a dangerous thing. Do you want to book a Super Bowl celebration before the game? Because you got to have that stuff lined up before.
0: 2007, I was at the Super Bowl whatever one they had the perfect record. Was that 7?
1: I don't remember.
0: Going into the game, or was that 2009?
1: I don't remember, but yeah, the day they were undefeated.
0: Well, they lost to the Giants, and that night for the Super Bowl party, they had Alicia Keys as the performer.
1: Mm-hmm.
0: It was myself, as a former player, wasn't on the team,
1: mm-hmm.
0: and I think Raves was still on the team at the time, and he was there with his family, mm-hmm. and maybe one or two other players. And I literally watched Alicia Keys perform
1: a concert for 12 people. Huh?
0: If that.
1: Wow.
0: If that. Yeah. Maybe, I mean, 15 to 20 was a max.
1: Yeah.
0: And
1: I guess she got paid regardless.
0: Right. I'm like, man, I feel like a celebrity right now. I'm getting my own concert. She had dancers coming out there.
1: Wow.
0: And she did like a 2-hour set, dog.
1: Really?
0: Yes.
1: Oh, wow.
0: That's awesome. The show went on.
1: Yeah, show must always go on. The coolest thing I ever saw from like an intimate situation like that was Carlos Santana and his wife.
0: Mm-hmm.
1: So it wasn't 2016. I think it was 2017, if I'm not mistaken. Me and Hammer were out there, and when you cover the finals, you get to the arena like 5 hours before the game starts.
0: Yeah, a bunch of stuff.
1: Yeah, you get there really, really early. So he was doing the national anthem, and they were practicing. So they practiced the national anthem, and I want to say it probably was 40 people that were all sitting around clapping, and all of a sudden he just goes, 1, 2, 3, and him and his wife start jamming.
0: Because she plays the drums, right?
1: Yeah, start jamming, and just an impromptu concert, did like 2 songs or whatever
0: right?
1: Yeah, it was awesome. You know what else is awesome? Tony Grossi, and he will be coming up next. You know what else is even just as awesome as Tony? Saving some money at the pump. That's right. 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
1: It is time for us to head out to the hotline and bring in Tony Grossi, our Browns analyst. 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Tony, you wrote today about Denzel Ward and his time likely coming to an end. If it does come to an end, when do you think that will happen?
26: I think it would more likely be next March, but I wouldn't even rule out the trade deadline this year, which is around November 13th, I think. If there is a Super Bowl contending team who loses a star cornerback, they would most at that point, I'm sure they would call the Browns to see if Ward were available. But, you know, that's an unlikely event. But that's the only reason I could see him being discussed at the trade deadline.
0: And, Tony, I feel that with Ward being, I won't use the word emphatic because he doesn't talk in an emphatic manner and fashion to begin with. But it seems like he's resolute on the idea that he wants to be here. And prior to him speaking, I was of the mindset that maybe because he hasn't shown up for things, that he might be on board in that same path as Miles. But after hearing him speak, are you pretty much content with the idea that he wants to be here as opposed to trying to get out of here?
26: Oh, yeah, absolutely. I believe him on that. But he also seemed, acknowledging that, he could be traded. And if he is, so be it. That's part of being an NFL player. It's not like he would, I'm sure he'd be upset about it, but life goes on, his career goes on. So I'm not saying a trade would be caused by his any request or demand. Absolutely not. But he's the last good trade chip that Andrew has to complete his, not to complete, but to assist his rebuilding plan.
1: Tony, it always felt to me, and even after hearing Denzel, that he's a person that is very okay with his life. You know,
26: yeah.
1: I think Miles was very focused on legacy, and I got to be the greatest pass rusher ever. I can't do that if I don't win a Super Bowl and if I'm only on bad teams, and that's why he wanted to get out of here. And I think Denzel Ward is not complacent, but like, I guess grateful for to be a great corner playing in the NFL. Do you think his demeanor is a big reason why the Browns aren't concerned about him, you know, ruffling feathers or running around and demanding a trade?
26: Yeah, he's not like that. And plus, it's an honor for him to play.

0: with his hometown team. I mean, that is a big difference between he and Miles. He's got an emotional attachment with his home, obviously.
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0: With

0: But he's not going to force his way out. I don't ever see that happening.
1: Wow. Sorry, Tony. I was distracted. Would you ever hold a wedding at the Rocket Mortgage Arena or Fieldhouse?
0: No.
2: Gerard saw a report that Taylor Swift and Travis Kelce are getting married at MSG.
0: Yeah. I don't have that many friends to invite to fill an arena like that.
1: Do they have that many real friends? They got that many fans, I know, but how can you possibly have 20,000 friends?
2: I don't think they're trying to fill it up. You know what I'm saying? I don't think they're trying to fill it up. But with that being said, Tony, the mini camp starts tomorrow, and there's been talk that Monken wanted to name a starter before training camp. Do you expect some big, on Thursday, Monken coming out and saying, this is our number one guy? Or do you think we'll just have to wait and see what happens on that first day of training camp?
0: It could go either way. He could have an idea of who his number one on the depth chart will be and not publicly say it. He may want to wait until the team comes back from training camp before informing them. Or he may decide, hey, when we get back, you know, in July, well, I'm going to have this guy number one, this guy number two. Again, I would say it doesn't mean he's automatically going to be the starting quarterback for the season opener. That just means that's the way training camp would start. So I don't know. It could go either way. He kind of vacillated last Wednesday on, you know, being undecided. Other times he is sound decided. So we'll get the final read this week on him and see what he does.
1: And then, Tony, for you, do you have a leader in the clubhouse, or you a side you think Monken is leading towards? Because after last week, I thought it was going to be Deshaun by a landslide, but it seems like Shadur is making a bit of a comeback.
0: That was the message that Monken delivered, was that this thing is heating up and it's getting closer, too close to call. Or he might, you know, if it truly is too close for him to call, there's no urgency to do it this week. He could go into the first 2 weeks of training camp and continue the competition. He has said he prefers not for that to happen, but he didn't rule it out. So I don't know which way he's going to go. I mean, the times I've been out there, Watson's been ahead, but last Wednesday, Shadur was the guy. So, you know, for the first time, we'll see consecutive practices. And they can't say, well, Watson went yesterday, you guys weren't here. And today, you're seeing Shadur. So we'll see 3 days in a row. And if the same guy is with the number one 3 days in a row, I would assume that he's the number one guy at this point of camp.
2: It would be a safe assumption. Tony, what number do you think Dylan Gabriel is going to be wearing at minicamp?
0: Gosh, I don't know. I heard that they were trying to get number six for him, which is JOK's number.
2: Right.
0: Who isn't retired, you know, and that's kind of that's one of those numbers between 1 and 20 that's in use but is not being used. You know, they don't have an available number from 1 to 20, which is the NFL's rule for quarterbacks. So I don't know what they're going to do. I mean, this time of year, anything, you know, you could use a temporary number without any problem. When you get to the 53, that's when you have, or even training preseason games, that's when you have to, you know, you can't have two guys with the same number out there. So I've been told that there are options that they're exploring. That's the extent of what I've heard. There are options.
2: All right, Tony. Well, great stuff as always. Before we let you go, tell everybody about UWD.
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16: That's right. It is the Daily Refresh, and you can listen to the refresh right here on the Next Level at 2 o'clock, and we will start the refresh with the Browns as mandatory minicamp starts tomorrow, and there's plenty to look forward to. What will you guys be paying attention to most during this three-day minicamp?
17: Ironically, I want to see

0: EMAC, as they call him, EMW. I'd love to see the young man out of Toledo, and really the young guys, that whole draft class, just to kind of see them, see what they're doing. And it's funny because a lot of the rookies have had to work their way to that number one slide. I know Spencer Fano, just before the last OTA, was his first time with the offensive, starting offensive line. So just want to see when those guys start getting reps with the ones and all of that.
1: Yeah, I'm just excited about I'm more excited about the idea of seeing the tempo and how they go about practice. Is there a drastic difference? Because I've heard reports that there have been. So just to see it for myself and walk away from experience saying, you know what? That is distinctively different than a Kevin Stefanski practice, what Monken is doing. I'm more intrigued by that. And then seeing that consistently be the case as far as the level of intensity and work being put in. That's what I want to see.
2: Well, Denzel Ward had his annual charity softball event this past Saturday, and he spoke with the media on where he was asked if he still wants to be in Cleveland.
3: Yeah, I definitely still want to be here. Like I said, my Miles is a good friend of mine, a great teammate, and but you know, things aren't lost. You know, it's Ohio against the world, so you know, people could doubt us, but we're going out there still trying to play our best ball and, you know, bring wins to this city.
2: Would you guys be upset if Denzel Ward was traded from the Browns?
0: I'd be upset if they traded him right now, right now. And as our Browns analyst, Tony Grossi, who joined us last segment and on 850 ESPN Cleveland Hotline, is probably presented by Northfield Park Racino. More rewards, more offers, more fun, at Northfield Park Racino. I could see next March for sure. I think next year is a lot more likely after the draft and everything than it is anytime this season.
1: Right. And I've already flow with the idea that it could happen because of the fact that you've gotten rid of the guys that were responsible for your first window. Started with Baker Mayfield, then mm-hmm. Nick Chubb. Miles is now gone. Who's next? Joe Batonio is not
0: Jarvis
1: around.
0: Jarvis is gone.
1: So that leaves Denzel. He's right. The last guy remaining. He's the last of the Mohicans, if you will. So it would not surprise me.
2: Do you guys believe the players think that this is a winning team even without Miles?
0: I hope they do. Look, they need to believe in themselves. Now, we know Jared Verse thinks they're a winning team. We heard Jared Verse after being at practice one day and go, that's not a losing team the way they practice. So I hope so.
1: You know how weak you'd have to be as a football player if your mindset was you lost one guy, that's the end of the season? Now, productivity speaks to that being the case, but you can't think that way. That's the last thing in your mind. If anything, you're saying to yourself, I'm going to take advantage of the opportunity that presents itself because he's gone.
2: Well, I hope that is true. We'll move on to the really big show where cynicism has hit one, Chris Oldak.
4: Let me explain myself. We heard the same thing this time last year about Cade Klubnik, Garrett Nussmeier.
5: No. Not like this.
4: Oh, stop.
5: Those guys didn't
6: have the physical characteristics of all of these guys we're talking about. They're all 6'3 and up, 225 and up, and all can run and throw.
5: But Chris, I'll add too, the Cavs won the draft lottery when Anthony Bennett was their pick, and the Cavs also won the draft lottery when LeBron James was their pick. It's not just about getting lucky to get the top pick. It's the timing.
2: Yeah. Chris is always upset that we're always talking about the next quarterback class. Are you guys feeling the same way? Are you trusting the process?
0: So I'll say this. I think it's ridiculous to have any conversation about Sorsby. You know, when there was that whole, like, well, he could get in the supplemental draft and the Browns have to consider. No, that was
1: crazy work. Yes.
0: That was wild. So, yes, I am sick of that. Outside of all of that, I understand it. And what I would just say is let it come to you. All right, let it come to you. You got a young man on this team right now, could very well be the answer in Shedeur Sanders. Let's see it. Let's find out. Let's not already assume that some dude next year is going to save the Cleveland Browns because we've done that before. Now, look, maybe it doesn't work out with Shedeur, and there is a guy next year that takes you somewhere. Let it happen organically. Don't fiend for it because we've seen when you're desperate, it don't work out.
1: Also known as not being thirsty.
0: Yes.
2: Well, we'll keep it with a really big show as Tony Grossi was on the show. You could go back to the ESPN Cleveland app to listen to that interview. But he was asked if the Miles trade opened the door up for Shedeur to be the starter.
6: That's a good question because I can answer it two ways. If they don't think Shador is the best quarterback among the two. Uh-huh. They can easily justify playing him and lowering the organization's expectations to maneuver for draft order.
5: Right.
6: Okay. And they could justify to every fan saying, hey, we got to see
5: what we have.
6: Yeah.
5: Right.
6: Yeah.
5: I mean, that's kind of how I feel. But also, you don't have to look at Miles and say, we're doing everything we can to win every game. Yeah. This is all about you.
6: On the other hand, if you thought as an organization that Shador was the guy, you wouldn't trade Miles Garrett because your window is technically open as soon as you have the guy.
4: Do you guys think the Miles trade has any correlation into Shador being the starter or not?
0: I don't think so. I do think it shows that maybe they don't believe either guy can take them to the Super Bowl this year. Because if you felt that way, you don't trade Miles Garrett. But even, you know, kind of with that being said, Todd Monken walking in here and saying we're going to decide it on the field. You know who else is on the field? All the other players.
1: Right.
0: And if they see one guy performing better than the other and you go with the other guy, they're all going to know you're not trying to win, whoever that is.
1: Yeah, the last thing, and this is where it's very, you have to be extreme. I don't even think you can be cautious with it. You just, I don't know if you can do it. Either you do it or you don't. But if you give any idea out there or present in your locker room that you're tanking and you devalue winning, who's to say you ever get that spirit in that sense out of the building? That's a dangerous proposition to deal with if you are considering that and you make moves with the mentality of it's only going to help us by being worse.
4: Well, let's transition to the Cavs. As Mark Stein reported, the Cavs will prioritize Dean Wade over Keon Ellis and are not expected to entertain offers for Evan Mobley. Well, Chris Oldak was with Wendy on Five Good Minutes with Wendy earlier today. Go on our YouTube channel to watch the episode. But Wendy kind of dove deeper into that reporting.
7: There's some chatter about Dean Wade and the Lakers. The Lakers having interest in Dean Wade. And by the way, that makes sense. The Lakers need a player like Dean Wade. Depending on what the Lakers have cap space-wise with what else they're doing, they can make a compelling offer if they want him. So I do think there will be some competition for his services. I think there'll be some competition for Keon Ellis, too. But the real question to me is can the Cavs keep their starters and their core together and still get out of the second apron? Mm. Which means can you keep Dean Wade, can you keep Max Strus? Because that's a candidate to that you would potentially have to trade if you want to get out of the second apron.
4: What do you guys think should be the bigger priority for the Cavs? Kind of shaking up the core four or shaking up the role players?
0: Getting under the second apron is my answer to that. Yeah, that's the first thing. And look, I mean, Dean Wade is a solid role player. I would have liked to have seen what Keon Ellis would have been able to done. I'm disappointed he didn't get more minutes throughout the playoffs and even in the finals. I just don't look at Dean Wade as, oh man, that's a guy you can't lose. I just don't see it. So it was shocking to me to see that, like, oh no, this is the top priority in the offseason. It's like, are y'all really about to run this back?
5: Yes.
0: No LeBron.
5: Yes.
0: No nothing.
5: Yes.
0: You just go, man.
1: We've matured. We figured it out. We just had 2 months and look what we were able to accomplish.
0: Yeah, I hope so.
8: I hope so.
4: I mean, analytically, it's probably the right choice. We'll move on and end the refresh with the Gardos as Andre Knott joined the Really Big Show earlier. Go back on the ESPN Cleveland app to listen to said interview. But he talked about why the guards are in a prime position for a trade.
9: I think they legitimately feel, and I've talked to scouts, and we were somewhere else, and a scout from another team said to me, they're like, there's four guys in AAA that should be in the big leagues right now. And they're outfielders for the most part. There's a shortstop that's going to get close. Ralphie Velasquez is close. All these guys aren't going to play for the Guardians. So, yes, I anticipate a trade. I anticipate a decent trade because they're kind of set up pretty well. All these guys can't play for the Guardians. And they've got a ton of guys that are playable that will play in the big league. I think Franco Alimán at some point, the relief pitcher that was up here for a cup of coffee a few weeks ago, he's going to get another opportunity. Andrew Walters is going to get another opportunity. But I think the big splash most likely will be in the bullpen, in my opinion.
4: Is there anyone specific you guys would like the Guardians to go after?
0: No, not specifically, not right now. I think they've been playing so well. I'll trust, Cherney and those guys to kind of figure that out. But I don't have anybody kind of in name right now that's on my list. But it's awesome that they've had young guys to come in here. Yeah, that's who I want. Yeah, give me Mike Trout. All right, that's what I'm looking for. But with that being said, they got assets to trade. I'm not, you know, I wonder, they could get anybody in return, but they're also, I'm sure, conscious of payroll as well. So I don't know if they're gonna, if super big names are available, if they'll be in that market, but I trust them, whatever. They're, like, they've got enough equity with me that I trust them to make whatever move.
2: Do you think they're in prime position for an all-in type of move, or?
0: It'd be great, man. Remember Andrew Miller?
2: That's what I'm saying.
0: Yeah. You know what I'm saying?
1: That worked out.
0: Yeah, that was an all-in
1: championship,
0: move.
1: But it worked out.
0: It got you close. Yeah. You know, they had the year they went and got Edwin Encarnacion, and then they got Andrew Miller. I mean, Edwin was solid when he was here, you know, during that time.
1: But Andrew Miller definitely paid dividends.
0: Yeah, that was an all-in move for sure. So I can see it.
2: Well, that is the refresh.
0: 216-710-0850. That is the number to call. Coming up next is bringing Dean Wade, or even having Dean Wade as your top responsibility, top priority is the word I was looking for. Thank you. Is that a good idea or a bad idea? We'll discuss that coming up next. But I want to let everybody know that the Northfield Park Racino presents the 5th annual ESPN Cleveland Block Party, with a big time shout out to all of our other partners that are involved: Universal Windows Direct, Ohio Basement Authority, PK Wadsworth Heating and Cooling, the Lake House, and True Fan Travel. We're just a couple weeks away, June 27th from noon to 4. It's a Saturday, and it's right outside our ESPN Cleveland studios. It is free. It is free for everybody. It is kid friendly. We're going to have this whole East Bank of the Flats wide open. It's going to be a great time. It is every year. If you've been, you already know. 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
0: We talked about it during the refresh. A story came out that said keeping Dean Wade is one of the top priorities for the Cavaliers. Ironically, game three is going on tonight in the NBA Finals between the Knicks and the Spurs. After seeing the Knicks take a 2-0 lead, winning both games on the road, does that change how you felt about the Cavaliers getting swept in the Eastern Conference Finals?
1: It does not. Okay, you should have won game one. You let that game get away, and you could probably be in a whole different position right now. You win game one. Now, I'm impressed with what I'm seeing from the Knicks. I'm not going to minimize how impressive they've been and how they're playing. But we should not have lost game one. And the other games and how we came out and performed, those were issues of which we question heart and desire and will and all those things. And granted, can you fix those things? We'll find out, obviously. But I get what you're saying.
22: I hope so.
1: Because who's the culture changer here? Who's going to step up? Who's going to be more mature? Those things can happen organically.
0: Right.
1: And spending the offseason together, that can happen. But, E, I'm not surprised they're running this whole thing back and saying we'll stay as constituted.
0: Allegedly. Because, you know, we talked to Wendy on, you were out Friday. We talked to Wendy, and Wendy's like, yeah, I know that's what they're saying. I'll leave it at that. You know, he's like, kind of like, yeah, I know that's what they're saying. So, but I agree. It hasn't changed the way I felt about what happened in the Eastern Conference Finals. Because for me, it wasn't about them losing the Eastern Conference Finals. It wasn't even about them being swept.
1: Mm-hmm.
0: It really was more about games 2, 3, and 4. Really 3 and 4. We saw you quit in game 3. You walked off the court with the ball in play. Right. Yeah, so we saw you quit in game 3. And in game 4, you didn't even show up at all. So that was my problem. If the Cavaliers would have gotten swept, and it would have been a 1-point loss, 4-point loss. Like, they were in it until the last couple possessions. I would be disappointed, but I wouldn't have been as mad. If the head coach would have came out and said, you know what, we learned a lot of good lessons. I learned a lot being in the Eastern Conference Finals. You know what, I can't wait till next year. We're going to be better for this. But we didn't. We heard James Harden is a great defender, which, no offense to James, nobody has ever said that. But Kenny Atkinson is now convinced James Harden that James is a great defender.
1: I guess that's all that matters.
0: Yeah, like, listen, James defensively in space, not one-on-one, yeah, he's got length and he gets his hand fine, but he's not a great one-on-one defender. And then what he will forever be known, unless he gets this team to the finals, the whole, you know, I got numbers you guys don't have, and it looks like we're playing bad, but we're not really playing that bad.
1: Yeah, you are.
0: Like, yes, you are, bro. You can't feed that to the fans. Like, yeah, I know you saw
1: guys. How you feed it to yourself?
3: analytics.
0: I guess so. Yeah. Yeah. Expected score. Yeah. Your team walked off the floor while the ball was still in play.
1: I got numbers you don't have.
0: But expected score shows you that they're actually really in. Like, come on, man. That, to me, that's a bigger problem than anything. You got Kenny out here lying to them, to the team and to himself. That's the worst part.
1: You think the analytics guy was like, Kenny, I got something I want to show you. Check this out. Look what expected score says.
0: Yeah. No, I think it was, I need some numbers to prove we're not playing bad. Give them to me. All right, we got expected score right here. It shows that.
1: We got win or loss. And expect to score.
0: Right. And listen, if the wins or losses was decided on expected score, we can have that conversation. But looking at what the Knicks did, it also lets me know they're not close to the Knicks.
1: No.
0: Cavaliers are not close to the Knicks.
1: Nah, and there's so many things they got to make up. I mean, mentality is so important. Your mindset and all that is the most important thing. I don't question the talent. Right. Now the Knicks got for them heart, confidence, bro, and endurance.
0: You know, people were making fun of Karl Anthony Towns, calling them soft and all that. Right. Matter of fact, you had Jimmy Butler say, I can't play with this dude. Right. He ain't tough enough.
1: Right.
0: Right now, Karl Anthony Towns is outplaying Victor Wembanyama. Right.
1: And Wemby is
0: the MVP, right, of the MVP final of the, right, of the
1: struggling
0: NBA
1: against
0: finals
1: Karl
0: right now. Yeah.
1: Bodega Cat, right?
0: No, it's the Big Bodega.
1: Oh, the Big Bodega.
0: You had me calling him Bodega Cat. I'm like, that don't sound right. Bodega Cat don't sound right.
1: Well, they call him Cat Williams, though? Or no, am I
0: no,
1: making
0: they
1: that
0: don't
1: up
0: call
1: too?
0: Him Cat Williams either.
2: You're definitely making that one up.
0: They don't
2: for
0: call
2: sure
0: him Cat Williams. No.
1: I thought they call him Big Cat.
0: They call him the Big Bodega.
2: The Big Purr is his other one.
0: Yeah, Big Cat, yeah, but the Big Bodega.
1: Big Cat is one, I'm sure.
0: I believe so, but the Big Bodega is what you were talking about, not Bodega Cat. Yeah. Although, you know that's a thing, cats inside of bodegas.
1: Really?
0: Yeah, that's a thing.
1: Why?
0: I don't know, I guess.
1: How'd you discover this?
0: IG, if I'm not mistaken.
1: Really?
0: I think there's an Instagram thing called Bodega Cats. But they're not talking about Karl Anthony Towns. Yeah, the Big Bodega is what they were calling them. Cause Bodega Cat was stuck in my head. I'm like, it just don't sound right. And then I heard him on the broadcast, like, the Big Bodega. And I was like, that's what Gerard was trying to say. He mixed the two, names into one. But I guess with that being said, and shout out to our guy Andre Knott said to eat mice and rats.
1: Yeah.
0: That makes complete sense.
1: Yeah, great sense.
0: Yeah, that makes complete sense right there. But I guess as tough as I've been on Evan Mobley, seeing what Karl Anthony Towns has done, mm-hmm, makes me feel like, okay.
1: It's a possibility.
0: Maybe he could get there, because I never thought Karl Anthony Towns had this level of physical and mental toughness, mm-hmm, but he's showing it. You know, I love seeing him, and it was in game one, going to his team and being like, listen, keep defending. Our offense will come. This is just like Cleveland when they came out. We just keep defending. We're going to be there. And it was a poignant message, and it was accurate.
1: They registered.
0: Yeah. Yeah. So for that, it gives me hope that maybe I just have ridiculous expectations for Evan Mobley. That might be part of it. But that he could hit those expectations.
1: We need to start giving Evan Mobley. What's Evan Mobley's nickname? We need to start come up a few. I mean, they got Bodega Cat.
0: Yeah, I don't
2: know. It's also a Bodega Cat, by the way. I looked it up. It's
0: both. A Bodega Cat, yeah, is what I told you.
2: Really? It's Big Bodega and Bodega Cat.
1: I'm telling you.
0: Man, they added that once Gerard said it. Because ain't nobody ever called him
1: Bodega Cat. I got fools like that. Right.
0: Yeah. Did you say that was Wikipedia?
2: No, Bleacher Report.
0: Okay, yeah, Bleacher Report. Yeah, it drives in on it. Yeah, I don't know, man, with Evan, don't they... They'll call them, what they call them, Ev, maybe four.
1: Yeah, I mean, we should come up with something. Maybe that'll help.
2: Taco Ev.
0: Yeah, Taco
1: J.
0: No,
1: we don't want no taco.
0: The Big Quiet.
1: The Big Quiet.
2: I kind of like that.
1: I know, no, that means he'll stay quiet.
0: I think that's who he is, man. I think that's who
1: Evan Mobley introvert
0: is. And ain't nothing wrong with it. Yeah. Yeah, ain't nothing wrong with it. I think, man,
1: the silencer?
0: I want to see my man, to go back to Carl Anthony Towns and Evan Mobley and, you know, mm-hmm. how Cat is kind of debunking how people felt. I see Cat, though, when De'Aaron Fox is guarding him, punish him. Because you should. If you're a big man. Right. And I don't see that from Ev. I'll have a lasting memory in the Detroit series when Caris LeVert was defending Evan Mobley on the block, and Evan couldn't. He tried to back him down, and he didn't move. Mm-hmm. And Caris LeVert is not a big, stocky guy. He is much. His body type is much like Evan Mobley's. Evan's just taller. So maybe his being lower to the ground helped his leverage. I don't know.
1: Hey, man, I've been in the weight room with Ev.
0: But you need to punish guards when you get them down in the paint, and that's. I think that's another level that I want to see from Evan that we've seen from Carl Anthony Towns there. 216-710-0850 is the number to call. Coming up next, we'll get random with our three-time Super Bowl champion, but don't come to to any random spot if you're looking for a new car. You know, my wife now, you know what she loves to do? Hey, I'm gonna run to the store, and she grabs my keys. That's right. I drive a Honda CRV. I absolutely love it. And if you're looking for something that is dependable and stylish, then you need to head to Great Lakes Honda and Great Lakes Honda West. They're not only are they great when it comes to making sure you get an awesome car and all of that, but they're giving back in a big way with both the Elroy's House Project and Maddie's House Project. 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
0: Coming up, we will get random with our three-time Super Bowl champion, but don't go to some random spot if you're looking for things for your home.
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20: It's time to get random on the next level. While the next level is always random, but right now, it's time for Random Thoughts with Gerard Cherry. Talk to him, Gerard.
1: How many nicknames you got, E?
0: Really just one, just E. You know what I'm saying? Unless you want to say E. Goldie.
1: I say E. Goldie, too. So you got more than one.
0: But to me, they're the same. It's just one is shorter. It's just people saying E instead of E. Goldie. Mm-hmm. But if you want to say two, we can say two.
1: Yeah, so you got two. I have my Gerard Cereza.
0: Yeah, that you made up.
1: Yes, yourself. I made him, so yeah.
0: That's not a nickname. A nickname in when you make it up yourself. People call me E, naturally. Now, I did make E. Goldie up myself, so I guess I won't recognize that one. But, yes, nicknames people gave you.
1: Nickname given to me was J-Ro.
0: Mm-hmm.
1: Now, everyone from college and Cali, they call me that when I go back. But outside of that, I made up Gerard Cereza. I made up Realness.
0: You tried to go by Realness?
1: So I tell the kids, what's my name? Realness.
0: All right.
1: Okay. Let me see what else I got. Naomi gave me Grump Dad.
0: Grump Dad is awesome, yes. You're in my phone. Quick story on that. One day, Mike Urinaga, who works at ESPN, and we have, me and Gerard have both worked for him before. And one day he hit me up and he was like, hey man, do you got JC's number? And I thought Gerard Cherry. So I sent him your number and he hit me back crying, laughing face and said, Grump Dad is hilarious. But I was talking about JC Tretter. Cause it was when all the stuff was going on with labor and all of that. I said, oh, that's the only JC
1: I know.
0: Was that? So yeah, that is pretty funny.
1: So she gave me Grump Dad. And that's basically when we would go, whenever she wants something, I'd tell her no. And then she'd hit me with, He doesn't like anything.
0: I love that. So good. Yeah. It is so good. I mean, you know, my family, but it's not necessarily a nickname. My family calls me Wayne.
1: You're right. That one throws me off when I hear it.
0: I'm because, like, I mean, my middle name is Dwayne, and my family just call me, they always have called me Wayne.
1: Well, some people call me JC. I get that a lot.
0: Okay.
1: Yeah, I'll get that. I'll get occasionally a J. What's up, Jay?
0: Mm-hmm.
1: I'll get that.
0: Yep. Now, Carmen Squirt is one of his nicknames. Do you have any other nicknames, Carmen?
2: Not really. It's just kind of my last name. People call me.
1: Call you Ace.
2: I mean, yeah, I got Ace from Gerard. That's on me. I should have saw that right away.
0: You'll never forget Squirt, though.
2: For whatever reason, some of my friends call me Yarm instead of, like, Carmen. They call
0: Yarm?
2: I don't know why. Okay, it's just kind of something they call me.
0: I get it. Yeah,
2: but, I mean, yeah, that's pretty much it.
1: Oh, yeah, Jay Rizzy. I get that.
0: Jay Rizzy, okay.
1: Yeah, I get that.
0: All right. RJ, you got any nicknames they call you in the streets?
8: Just Reg. That's it.
1: Yeah.
0: Yep. Yeah. Yep.
1: Speaking of the streets, so Saturday, my son Eli had a track meet, and it was a state meet, and it was there in Division III.
0: Mm-hmm.
1: So we get a update, because it was thunderstorms. I'm like, okay, this thing's going to be delayed. So it got delayed, and I want to say around 8:30, the Division III track meet kicked off.
0: At night?
1: At night.
0: Yeah, okay.
1: And so I probably got home from Columbus at 1:30, 2 o'clock, my 1:30, something like that. Then had to go back out and pick him up. Mm-hmm. So I had a late Saturday morning or Sunday, going into Sunday morning, because it was Saturday. And I'm thinking, okay, because normally if it's a rain delay, I just bounce, all right, we got to go.
0: Right.
1: But, I mean,
0: it's a state tournament.
1: Right. Yeah. I mean, you don't want to do it the next day. And fortunately enough, they didn't do that.
0: Mm-hmm.
1: I'm wondering how they come up with the rules of the lightning distance for safety. You know what I'm saying? Because they're like, is it 15 miles, 25 miles, 35 mile radius?
0: I know they did it from the, I think it's 30 miles or something, but I could be wrong. But I think the fact that if you hear it hit in the distance or you see it, you know it's coming your way, and they figure it will pass by that time, or at least, and then here's the killing part, it restarts every time another
1: one hits, right?
0: Yeah,
1: right,
0: yeah.
1: Right.
0: So I get it. Those can be annoying. I ain't mad about them.
1: No, I'm not going to blame them.
0: Nobody want to be
1: aluminum bleachers. Good luck.
0: Yeah, exactly. Right. Yeah. And with little metal cleats on, what's the name?
1: Yes. Yeah. So that part I respect, but it's just the worst I've probably ever seen it though. And I was scouting. I was studying a game.
0: Mm-hmm.
1: And it was like UMass against somebody. And I think they had like a 6 or 8 hour delay.
0: Oh, wow.
1: Crazy, right?
0: Yeah, like at that point, just canceled the game.
1: Like, we getting this in.
0: Right.
1: We not coming back to Massachusetts for this game. Yeah, so I don't think I've ever experienced that type of a weather delay before, though, that long. Maybe 15, 20 minutes at the max.
0: Yeah, I mean, playing baseball, I mean, I've had an hour, 2 hour delay, stuff like that. I'll never forget one day they canceled our game. We were at the, it started raining when we pulled up, and it was pouring. And they're like, hey, we're not, we're done. We're like, oh, man, it stopped raining and the sun came out.
1: Oh.
0: But the field was not kept in good shape, so it was so much water from that burn, we wouldn't have been able to play.
1: So my second year of playing, we call it in California Pop Warner football. I don't know what we call it out here. What do we call it out here?
0: It's Muni League.
1: Muni League? Okay.
0: Yeah, Muni League. In California, still, they might have Pop Warner too, but Muni League.
1: Yeah, but we call it Pop Warner out there. And so it was our second game. It was our first game of the season, my second year playing organized football with pads on. And the previous year, this team, the Santa Rosa Stallions, it's amazing. I still remember the kids. I still remember, and I can't even remember where my keys are, but I can tell you that they had this one kid named Ortega.
0: Okay.
1: This kid wore number 32E, and he was a beast.
0: Really?
1: My first year ever playing football, he probably had like 6 touchdowns.
0: Wow.
1: So I'm on a better team this time around. I'm like, I'm about to slaughter Ortega. They canceled the game.
0: Oh.
1: I never got my revenge in that game.
0: Even to this day.
1: Still think about it.
0: Still to this day. Yeah, it'll do it.
1: I mean, I literally vivid have a 32 in my head right now, running down the sideline, none touched.
0: Yeah. I get it. I know how I've been on the other side of that. I've been on the, at least watching the kids score a bunch of touchdowns. It does aggravate the other players and coaches for sure.
1: It's like, what are we doing? I mean, on that level, I mean, all it takes is one great player.
0: Oh, yeah. Yeah. You got the edge. Yeah. It's over.
1: I mean, I used to watch Ethan do it.
0: Right. I was, when my son was playing Muni League or Pee Wee, whatever you want to call it. Oh, if he got the angle, it was a wrap.
1: Yeah, sideline gone.
0: It was a wrap. You know what I'm saying? Sweep left, sweep right, and then up the middle. It was just one of those three things.
1: It was simple. Yeah.
0: Yep. It was one of those three things. So, nah, I could definitely, get how that could be annoying for some folks.
1: What was the first, was baseball the first sport you played as far as organized?
0: Yeah. Yeah, I T-ball.
1: Uh-huh.
0: Yeah, that was the first thing I played, T-ball. I never played basketball till I got on high school, like, till I got to high school and I tried out for the basketball team. And but I wasn't really like a basketball player. Like, I liked to play for fun, but I considered myself a baseball player.
1: All right, so freshman year, I try out for basketball. I make the freshman squad, and the head coach of the varsity was like, you know, his name was Mitchell, you should give up that football and just concentrate on basketball.
0: Somebody gave like, some terrible advice.
1: Are you crazy? I'm like, are you nuts? You see how, and even at that time, I'm like, I'm gifted with football.
0: Mm-hmm.
1: Basketball is a healthy struggle.
0: Right.
1: Yeah, so needless to say, I did not take his advice.
0: Right. Yeah, good for you. Good for you. You even have given some young man some really good advice.
1: Yes, and quickly, we got time for you to tell a story real quick.
0: Yeah.
1: All right, so I'm at an AAU, I guess, is this game. Will those be considered playing the summer league basketball game, right?
0: Yeah.
1: And there's this young man who's about 6'3", 6'4", big build, looks like the perfect defensive tackle. Feet are agile, moves extremely well, and I could tell he has the mentality of, I'm going to make it in basketball. Now, I'm not one to try to wreck people's dreams whatsoever. I support you, I encourage you and all that. But I literally said to him, I'm like, why are you not playing football right now? What are you doing? And his mom heard, his mother overheard me saying it. She's like, I've been trying to tell him. I was like, man, you need to concentrate on football. It's long story short. This young man goes to Emmett's son's school.
0: Yeah, the Ethan's junior year, this young man comes up that was playing basketball. You know what I'm saying? Comes up. Long story short, University of Minnesota on a football scholarship.
1: Yeah, I'm like,
9: good advice.
0: Right.
1: Well, you see it. I'm like,
0: and listen for this. And again, to your point, not to rain on anybody's dream or anything like that. But if you're if you're 6'3 and you're a big man.
1: And they've got you playing center in AAU.
9: That's a short guard, almost.
0: Exactly. Yeah. Right. Yeah. Yeah. That's in some form an undersized guard in the NBA.
1: Right. So,
0: a point at best.
1: Right. And now, granted, you get some Division III love.
0: But, for sure. Yeah.
1: NIA or something like that.
0: Yeah. But listen, if you have the tools of a basketball player, yet the size of a football player.
1: Play football.
0: Yes. You would.
1: They translate and infer extremely well.
0: You're getting the Division I off rip a scholarship.
1: I promise you will.
0: Off rip. You're getting one of those.
1: See how he just moved?
0: Yep.
1: Like, oh, now we can't give you guts.
0: Right. We can give you NIL now, though. We can get you there for sure. All right, coming up next, we'll tell you who went next level. Listen, if you want to take your date night to the next level, your concert going experience to the next level, or even if you want to go and have some great food, you should go to Northfield Park Racino. 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

0: I'm going to give my next level performers of the day to Carson Schlesinger and everybody else that got baptized over the weekend. There was an event, I believe it was Christ in Cleveland, as it was called, and I saw a picture of Schlesinger getting baptized. I know it was more than just him. So really everybody that, you know, that wanted to exercise their faith and get a little...
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0: A picture of Schlesinger getting baptized. I know it was more than just him. So really everybody that, you know, that wanted to exercise their faith and

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1: So that's like, you can't pick a worse lane.
2: Right, right.
1: So I'm like, all right, maybe they can get to fifth or sixth because they take the top eight on the podium.
2: Mm-hmm.
1: Like, okay, if they get five or six, that's good, that's good. You know, we'll be happy with that. That's encouraging. Right. They're two sophomores and two juniors, so, you know, they got some time.
2: They got time to grow. Right.
1: Got some time. These boys end up taking third, dog.
2: Wow.
1: I was
2: awesome.
1: So proud of them.
2: Yeah.
1: Yeah, I was so proud of them. So they're also my next level individual shout-out for them as well for what they were able to accomplish. So those are my next level performers of the day.
2: Carmen Kahlo.
3: I'm going to give it to the creators of the new James Bond video game, 007 First Light. I just got the game a couple days ago, so I'm still pretty early in it. But it's unlike any game I've ever played before because it's very like cinematic. It's almost like you feel like you're in a movie, but you're controlling it. And it's just kind of, it's a really cool kind of concept that I've never experienced before.
1: And you're a Bond fan?
3: I've actually never seen a James Bond movie.
1: Really?
3: Yes.
1: I'm trying to go through all of them. I think I've seen... Maybe three or four I haven't seen. Mm. I even went back to like the 60s.
3: This is making me want to watch them now.
2: Yeah, look, it's a really good game. It also builds up too. Every mission kind of starts out a little slow and then it goes up and up, and it usually ends in some big action sequence or scene or something like that. Where are you at?
3: I like just finished the training.
1: Is RJ still back there?
2: Yeah,
1: he's RJ. Hey, RJ, have they decided who's going to be the new James Bond yet?
4: Not yet. They are casting though.
2: Yeah, I saw Idris Elba had a comment today that said James Bond doesn't need to be woke or whatever, which, like, I get, just cast a James Bond. Nobody should really care about, he's a fictional character. Yeah.
4: That being said, though, Idris Elba would be awesome.
2: He would be great Bond,
1: I'm with you on that, but I just hate when people like will make this statement like James Bond should be a certain color. When I hear that type of stuff, they're like, why?
2: I mean, James Bond should be smooth. Should be a ladies' man. Yeah. Right.
1: The dude you just described, he does that great on film.
2: Exactly. That's what I think of James Bond.
1: I never thought I'd feel this way, because I was a big Pierce Brosnan fan, but I think Daniel Craig is my favorite James Bond.
2: See, it's been so long since I've seen the old ones, and I call them the old ones. They actually
1: Before that, it was
2: 80s.
1: Definitely Roger Moore for me. I was like, no one ever top him.
2: But Pierce Brosnan, I think that is who I first think about when I think of James Bond, for sure.
1: James Bond.
2: All right, that's it for us. Coming up next, Cleveland Browns Daily with Gerard Cherry.
1: Hey.
2: He will be there, so you don't have to go anywhere. For Gerard Cherry, Tony Grossi, Carmen Kahlo, and RJ the Movie Critic, I'm Emmett Golden saying until next time, we'll see you when we see you.

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0: All right, let's do it live on a mandatory minicamp Monday edition of the program. I am merely Bo. Gerard Cherry is here. Gibby is here. The G-Man returns. Dr. Z's on assignment. Dr. J is too. Or so they say. Gerard, how you living, buddy?
1: Boy. I am doing excelente, Bo. How are you, my man? Or should I say man. Neighbor?
0: That's right. That's right. That's right. We see each other through here only. That's the only way it works. Yeah, man, it was good. Had a great weekend. Was down in Columbus for the Memorial Tournament.
1: Out of rain, huh?
0: Well, Saturday was crazy. But honestly, buddy, like, they kind of needed it. I don't know if you guys watched any of it, but on Friday afternoon, as Justin Thomas and Rory McIlroy were finishing up their round, and both guys played pretty well, really, in terms of ball striking, Justin Thomas made about a 6-foot putt to make the cut.
1: Hmm.
0: And Justin Thomas and Rory McIlroy hugged. They hugged each other because of how brutal the course had played and how hard it was all weekend long. And at one point, Justin Thomas on the signature par 3 12th, after he hit it right in the middle of the green and it bounced right back into that thick rough that they have there. Gibby's played it. It's brutal. And he said, that's the hardest golf hole I've ever played. And then post game, he said, that's the hardest round of golf I've ever played on the PGA Tour was the one. So in this instance, as crazy and dangerous as all the weather was on Saturday down there, and we had some wild weather up here as well. As crazy as all that was, if they didn't get rain on Saturday, I don't know that anybody would have broken par on Sunday. It was that fast.
2: I was happy not to be playing it.
0: Oh.
2: I have set some records on that track. None in a positive light from a scoring standpoint.
0: It's got to be the hardest course in Ohio.
1: Yeah. Well, I'm not a golfer, so I wouldn't know, but I will tell you this much. Columbus was very interesting because I was down there for the state track meet, and so I thought about illegally parking in front of Jack Nicklaus's Hall of Fame.
0: His museum right there on campus.
1: Yeah, right there on campus. But I was like, that's still a little nice little walk, so let me see if I can get close.

0: racer. But yeah, man. So I was down there for the state track meet, and it was a good time once things got going.
1: So how much of that was inconvenienced by the weather?
0: You had like a two and a half hour rain delay.
1: Okay.
0: Yeah. Then you have, and here's the sad part. You had some kids who didn't even get a chance to run. They would just say, we're going to go based on times, and that's going to be your finals.
1: Oh, no.
0: Yeah.
1: Oh, I guess what option do they have? I mean, you roll into Sunday, but I guess would you, the other alternative was what, roll into Monday?
0: Yeah, that's not going to work. I mean, you got a hotel.
2: That ain't going to work for all the time. No, people, right?
1: Yeah, jobs, hotels. That sucks, man. For kids, though, you want a chance to compete in the state tournament, and it might be the only chance. I mean, that's a historic stadium. I mean, Jesse Owens statue is right out front of it.
0: That it is. I need to take a picture there next time I'm there.
1: When was the last time you were down there?
0: Oh, I'm down there a lot, actually.
1: Are you?
0: Yeah.
1: Isn't it something like the amount of the new buildings that have been down there in the last decade?
0: Well, that's the thing that gets me, too, is just like there was a spot across the street that wasn't there prior, and I went there because we're like, okay, let's get some food. So it's a Chinese restaurant. I go in there. I'm like, okay, I think it's going to be average to below. It was phenomenal. Yeah. It's like, okay.
1: That town is a boom town, man. They just keep building things left and right, and people keep occupying them.
0: Yeah, my favorite burger joint, though, burnt down, though.
1: Which one?
0: Thurman's Cafe.
1: Thurman's burnt? How the hell did I miss that?
0: Yeah, but I'm such an addict for it, Bo. I end up going to the one in Dublin.
1: Okay.
0: Son of Thurman.
1: Are they rebuilding the one in the brewery district?
0: I hope so. Heck, I'll even donate. Where's your GoFundMe? I'll put a couple coins in there.
1: The craziest time to go there was the week of the Arnold.
0: Uh-huh.
1: You familiar with that? The Arnold Health and Fitness Expo that they have. So in the old days, they would have UFC fighting. They'd have a UFC there while that was going on, and then all the bodybuilding and all of that. And you see one of those guys who's like a bodybuilder go do a Thurman's order.
0: Yeah.
1: The amount of patties.
0: Just if you did the Thermanator alone, that should have you good for like a week. But I can only imagine.
1: Certainly so. So we got ourselves a busy week, kids. We got mandatory minicamp.
0: Hey.
1: It all starts on Tuesday. Tomorrow it's 1 to 3, Wednesday 1 to 3, and then 11:15 to 1:15 on Thursday. Guys are here. We have medicals. It's interesting, as I pulled in, I saw Denzel Ward in his full uniform because he was over across the street doing media photos. I saw him come back over. So everybody's here getting in the work. Our media team here put out the video of Jared Verse getting his pictures taken for media day as well. So all of those things are kind of happening here. And then this is it. So we have this week, and then they're off for the summer. And the next time we see him, we'll be at training camp in late July and early August. Go back to your time as a player, and I know that things have changed in terms of what you have to do now versus what you had to do then and all of that. Obviously, a lot less now in terms of what you have to do. What was your kind of mentality heading into the final 3 days of a mini camp?
0: The mentality had to be, we're going to leave you something to think about as far as if you're in competition for a starter, if you're in competition to make a team, that, hey, you can count on me. I did what I had to do, so I'm going to ball out. And you're also instill that competitive mode with your teammates. I always said that from OTAs and also your workouts during this time of the year, going into training camp, and I'd say you cut off about the second week of training camp, it's you against the world. It's you against your teammates as well. And you have teammates, obviously, but your mentality really has to be, I'm here to get a position. I'm here to solidify myself. I'm here to make a statement that I am the truth. I am the one you're looking for, and I'm not concerned about my teammates per se. This is really the only time I would say that you are hyper-focused on yourself in a team context is this time of year.
1: You know, something rings so true, and, you know, you and Emmett or Z and I, when you think about the shows that we do, we spend so much time talking about the stars and the star positions. There were, at rookie minicamp, there were 53 players here.
0: Right.
1: At rookie minicamp, 53. It's a numbers game, man.
0: Right.
1: And while we spend all the time talking about quarterbacks or Denzel Ward and Jared Verse and Schlesinger and Judkins and all of these studs and these new exciting receivers we're excited to see go, the reality is that there are tens of guys who are fighting for their professional football lives.
0: Right.
1: They're fighting for their lives right now. And when you think about that, one of my favorite series of all time is The Wire, and there's a great line in that from Freeman, and he said, if you've seen that show, and he says, all the pieces matter. And so if you are one of those guys who is in, you know, player 40 to however many guys are going to be here by the time we get to training camp, you are laying the breadcrumbs for this coaching staff and this front office that validates your existence on the roster.
0: Right.
1: And that is something we don't spend a whole lot of time talking about, that because it rarely impacts what happens on Sundays, Mondays, I guess Thursdays, Fridays, Saturdays, Wednesdays now. But in the old days on Sundays, they don't have that impact necessarily as the top roster guys. But for them, their football mortality is on the line.
0: Yeah.
1: And has been for a month.
0: Yeah, exactly. And your mindset better be do or die and go out there with the thought that, hey, I'm not here to make friends. I'm here to compete. Now, you don't go out there and be a jerk and an idiot and things of that nature, because coaches will still be like, okay, this guy's too out of control. We don't need him in a locker room. There's too much going on here. So that is, there is a balance with it. But yeah, that's the part that we don't talk about, because it is about catching headlines. But there are battles going on right now, folks, that if you saw the level of intensity, a guy is fully aware that when he gets up in the morning, that he has to perform, because he doesn't have no choice but to do that, because there is no safety. There is no margin for error. There's a spot to where if he wants to get it, he damn near has to be perfect on a daily basis to catch the attention of the powers that be. Now, you don't let that pressure drive you crazy, because it can if you let it. But what you do is you say, you know what? I'm going to rise to the occasion. And what I found, Bo, is that when you have a bunch of those guys on your roster who've gone through that type of a battle, and they don't get complacent, and they stay hungry, and they stay angry and in pursuit of something bigger and better, that is the backbone. That helps your team have that toughness quotient. That helps your team get through those tough months, and that helps your team not have mistakes taking place on special teams and gaffes, because let's be honest, the majority of those guys are going to be guys who have that role.
1: And you talked about this a lot with your experience playing in New England, but you're setting a standard that your best players set, and then everybody else falls in under it. And the great teams do that. There's an expectation. And I think that's one of the things that's been a real attention getter for me here, when just Todd versus previous regimes. And you got to be honest to yourselves. And I remember you and I talking about this in camp over the years with previous regime versus this one. Like, if you are allotted time to play football by the NFL, Todd Monken is going to play football in the allotted time.
0: Yeah.
1: You're not getting no hour 15. It's the full freight, and you're going to be working from jump street. Buddy, the amount of reps, the pace of practice, there's very little talking. It's just go, go, go, go, go, get football, football, football in nonstop. And look, you got to be honest to yourself. This is who Todd is as a person. Maybe it isn't who Kevin was as a person. And by the way, you can win Kevin's way. He was coach of the year twice winning it that way. There's different ways to do it. You got to be honest to yourself. This is the way that Todd is, and it's a massive difference from what we've had previously.
0: And, Bo, every time I hear you say that or someone else give me that, because I haven't had a chance yet to watch practice, but I have it this week, I get excited, because you've heard me on many of occasions say,
1: I have.
0: It's about practice. It's about your approach. I don't understand for the life of me why players and coaches alike have this idea that the less you do, the better off you are. You have to get into routine. You have to get into regimen. You have to be in the space to where you are having joy in repetition, because the one who repeats it the most and does it the best typically wins on Sunday. So this idea,
1: it's right.
0: We're going to minimize how many times we do this. It's asinine. It makes no sense whatsoever. And so many fall prey to this. And again, we're not in a position as a football team. We went 5-12 last year. If anything, these guys should understand, yes, you need this approach. As a matter of fact, you want this approach, because if this approach pays dividends for you, guess what? You're going to remain in the National Football League, because if you keep being part of teams that are in the cellar, you're going to find yourself on the street.
1: You're exactly right. Yep, you're exactly right. So I'm excited to hear what you think this week when you get out here. I think you're going to be excited to see it. Guys, put together a few questions for us. Let's start here. What's the one player you're most excited to get your eyes on this week?
0: It's Verse. And I know we just went totally against what we said about the unheard of guy that you just talked about.
1: You and I just talked for 20 minutes about the back of the roster. Right. Man, what I really want to see is the studs. Let's show me some guys.
0: But here's the reason why I justify the Verse in that I'm counting on him, Bo, to be the leader. I'm counting on him to bring an energy. And again, Miles' production was extraordinary, to say the least. And I'm not here to diminish or say anything negative about Miles, but I also had questions about, okay, your approach, and is it transferable to the rest of the guys to get them fired up to follow in a certain manner and fashion? I'm excited to see if Verse will be the type of guy who's holding guys accountable as well, the type of guy who's rallying guys around him, and the type of guy who's just the glue of the defensive side of the football in the locker room. Now, granted, defense was great, and they didn't need much glue, but I want to see if he brings that to the table, because I fundamentally believe that a major issue with the football team for the past years has been, simply put, they don't have group accountability, and your best locker rooms have that. It's not a thing where you just go off and do your own thing, but guys hold each other accountable in a manner of fashion in which they understand that we're in this together, and the only way we're going to get through this together is not relying on the coach to tell us what to do, but we hold each other accountable, and we do that ourselves.
1: He is, he's shot out of a cannon. I mean, he's loud, he's impressive, he's boisterous, he's chesty. The attitude's infectious. You'll see. I mean, if you don't see, you'll hear it. You'll hear it because he's loud. So he's kind of all of those things.
3: Total side note, real quick. I don't mean to interrupt your thought, but so today's media day. Mm-hmm. So there's numerous stations they have to go to. You have your headshots for the network. You've got to do scoreboard to in house to all these things, and normally it's a total of 30 minutes for everything.
1: Mm-hmm. Yeah.
3: Well, they finally had to like step in because he was going on 2 hours at this today. He got here super early and he's like, I want to do everything.
1: Yeah.
3: I don't want to be limited on anything. I want to give you my best. I'm excited. This is awesome. You want to put me on things? I'll do whatever you want me to do.
1: Yeah. And I know we're going to talk about that in a bit at greater length about the Miles trade and all of that, but it does feel like exactly a week removed from it becoming official that maybe this was one of those rare instances of like an amicable split for everybody.
0: Right.
1: That everybody kind of got what they wanted in all of it. We'll see. Time will tell. But, no, he's infectious. For me, the answer to the question is selfish, but I want to see the two receivers, in a real football spot. I want to, cause they look great. Denzel Boston has looked spectacular the entire time he's been here. Casey's got that, he gets the separation right away. But I want to see him going up against Denzel Ward. I want to see him going up against Tyson Campbell. I want to see like that a little bit. We've seen him, Denzel against Tyson earlier, a couple of weeks ago, but like, I'm curious to see like how they look with a full array of weaponry now. Mm-hmm. What our offense looks like with weapons that are to be feared. And I think those two guys are both to be feared. I think you have to know where they are on the field. And I want to see what that kind of looks like. They've been working at it for about a month. I'm curious what that looks like by the time we get going tomorrow. Position battle you're interested that is not in the quarterback room. What is most interesting for you there, my friend?
0: Well, Bo, you just gave me a great segue because I have on my sheet here wide receiver room. Think about what that represents. You just gave a great description of why the two rookie players make a lot of sense in what they've done for that room, but that room was one of the least productive rooms in the National Football League last year, and now you're in a situation where you have infused it with a gang of talent, and a bunch of guys have to see the writing on the wall that, hey, if I don't step up and if I don't play a better brand of football, I could be that guy we talked about earlier who finds himself on the outside looking in trying to get back into the National Football League. So I think the wide receiver room, that those guys are going to have the mentality that we're going to have to bring it on a daily basis, practice to practice, play to play, and understand that, hey, changes have been made. And why were they made? Because we didn't have enough production. So I cannot wait to see the mentality, the effort of how the receiver position goes about practicing, and ultimately, obviously, how they play football. But this week, for sure, my eye will be keen to the wide receivers and how they're going about doing things.
1: Gerard, just think of it this way. Those four are making it. Judy, Bond, Concepcion, Boston.
0: Right.
1: Those are going to be your core four wide receivers. Yeah. At most, two left.
0: Right. And that means you better play special teams.
1: Now, Casey's going to return punts, so like that's one special teams instance.
0: Right.
1: But so if that's Cedric Tillman, I mean, you think about Jamari Thrash, you think about all the guys who have been here for a while, kind of all fighting for a spot.
0: Right.
1: I'm saying two spots play Gunner, at most.
0: Right. Yeah.
1: Yeah. Yeah. It's going to be fierce.
0: Yeah.
1: Because those four are
0: they're in.
1: Locked.
0: I mean,
1: they're in, and they're going to be focal points of the offense and all of that. But beyond them, that's going to be some big time battles. That's probably the one that I'm most, that one's one of my favorites. I think there's going to be some really critical numbers games at linebacker.
0: Mm-hmm.
1: Because I just look at some of the depth there behind the starters, and I'm not sure where that's coming from. I think the same a little bit about corner. Nathan and I both have talked about a lot this spring about need to probably add to those two rooms a little bit. And then in terms of one that I'm very curious to see outside of wide receiver, because that's the one that would be my favorite, would be the interior of the offensive line.
0: Mm-hmm.
1: Like when we roll out our first team O-line, who's in the middle of that thing? And they've rotated rotated guys through camp and stuff. Like, what does that look like when it's your five best? Who is that? And then who's backing those guys up? I mean, who's the starting center? What happens in those spots? I think all of those things are pretty interesting too. There's some, again, those aren't necessarily as flashy, but like guys who I think in my head, I thought, well, that's going to be a starter. I'm not so sure.
0: Yeah.
1: Well, here's the interior of that offensive line.
0: And here's the thing with the linemen in this setting. It's more about coordination, and it's always about that as I think more about what I'm about to say. But obviously you don't have the pads on, so there's only so much you can do, but you better make sure that, especially if you're on an offensive line that has had some struggles for the past 2 years with guys not knowing their assignment, with guys lining up offsides, with guys with illegal procedure penalties against them, that you're not doing those things, even in a practice setting, that you understand your assignment and you're executing it and you're in the right spot in the right position. That is only going to help your cause. But I will say that as far as the linemen, that it's won and lost there. If our line does not improve, we can talk all day long and night long about all the things we brought in with the receiver position. But if that old line does not improve, it's all for naught. I can tell you that much. And I hate to be a Debbie Downer, and we haven't even got to the season yet, but we'll find out. But that is the truth.
1: Trent, we've never had a changeover like this on the offensive line.
0: Yeah.
1: And it's all new.
0: Right, and understandably so. I mean, Bo, it was a source of strength. We were going to the season like, we are a top five offensive line
1: Absolutely.
0: Group.
1: Absolutely.
0: And then maybe 3 years ago, or maybe two, it just fell. I mean, it just declined.
1: It did. It got old.
0: Immediate decline. It was almost like as soon as Callahan left, the ability to play offensive line at a high level as a collective left as well.
1: No, you're right. And it's going to be a lot of new faces up there. And then obviously from a quarterback standpoint, Gibbe and G-Man want to know what's more realistic, that a quarterback win the quarterback competition or a quarterback loses the competition this week?
0: Oh, it's always easier to lose it. Cause here's the thing. Football is interesting because even as a player, you remember the bad things more than you remember the good things. So if you go out there and you have a horrific outing and tip passes everywhere, missed assignments, and balls in the ground, and you look bad, and you're in this competition, you put yourself in a situation where you are definitely number two, and you might give them a reason to say, you know what? We might need to look for a backup. That's always the case with the quarterback position. So I can definitely assert that you will more likely stand a greater chance of losing the position if you play bad as opposed to good. Because you know what football coaches love to do, and players do it to an extent. We're running pads. But that's when you do stuff good. Now, if you do stuff that's bad, they're like, all right, you're doing bad and we're not in pad. So it just makes it worse for you.
1: What do you make of, I think one of the things that's been a little bit difficult for even the outside media and just anybody talking about the two quarterbacks is so much of your perception of how this is going is predicated on the limited stuff that we get to see.
0: Mm-hmm.
1: So last week, Shadur got most of the one stuff in the one day that was available.
0: Right.
1: Most of the availabilities before that had been predominantly been Deshaun had been the one. And Deshaun, I don't think I'm stepping out of school with this. Deshaun had been the best quarterback here for a while.
0: Mm-hmm.
1: Now Shadur had a really good week last week. But so then what I'm curious, and even Todd's comments at the end of last week, I thought were interesting because I really thought, you know, they're going to have somebody sorted out. And Todd even said that by the end of minicamp. And I think that they should. And the reason that I think that they should, and I know he's not going to force something if somebody doesn't want it, but these two guys are completely different players, Gerard.
0: Mm-hmm.
1: They're not the same. And one of the hallmarks of Todd as an offensive coordinator is he can build an offense around Stetson Bennett, and he can build an offense around Lamar Jackson. And you can win with both. But you got to pick a side of which one. And so, to me, I know that it's going to be similar, but what you call and what you perfect is going to be different with Shador than it is Deshaun and vice versa. So my hope is they can have, at least if they don't announce it in his head, he can be like, yeah, that's my guy by the time we're done with minicamp. I don't want this thing going into August, still trying to figure out who the quarterback is. And I don't think Todd would want that either. And maybe that speaks to how well Shador has played here over the last week or so.
0: Right. To Shador's credit, if he has made it interesting to where it's not just a certainty, that's great, because again, you have more competition. And at the same time, though, it's not great in this regard, because you need identity. One of the major things that took place last year was that we didn't have an identity as an offense because you didn't declare who your quarterback was. And when you go down that path, you need to, and the chain of command, respect who's in the huddle and who you're listening to and who you're following. Leadership matters, especially in the game of football. Man. And you miss that opportunity to solidify it if you have 2, 3, 4 guys battling for the quarterback position. So the sooner you declare that, and even if you're wrong, I can make the argument that you're still better off declaring it, because you're giving the team identity. You're giving guys something to predict, something to look at and say, okay, here's what we're working with. Now, that's all subject to change in the nature of the business that we're in with football. With that being said, though, I still hold to the idea that identifying who your quarterback is and having your offensive line, your running backs and your receivers and your tight ends and your whole team understand who that player is and what they represent and how they approach the game, and giving them the ability to be that leader and to be in position in the locker room to instruct and to hold guys accountable. That's the little things that we don't talk enough about that matter, that makes a difference between one being in the playoffs and one just missing the playoffs or having a horrible record.
1: 100%. I love what you said there too about, like, it's almost like pick one, and if you have to pivot, you can. Like, right. just pick one and let's go, and let's, I'm sure that's what Todd wants. I'll be curious if by the end of this week if they have one or not, because that'll be all the questioning by the time we get to Thursday. We had some massive news in the sports world this morning. I dealt with this for a great part of my, my show this morning, and, I was dead wrong on this. I said that there was no chance that Brendan Sorsby, the Texas Tech quarterback, would ever play another second of college football because as long as I've been covering major college football, which now goes back 26 years, for God's sakes. Mm-hmm. The one thing that was beyond reproach, the one thing that was a true cardinal sin, cannot come back from, was gambling.
0: Mm.
1: It was the one thing. Like, the rest of it, you could maneuver around, and there were certain instances where guys get around it. And we've been dealing with this for a while in college football with, in terms of guys suing the NCAA for extra years of eligibility. We just had it with Trinidad Chambliss at Ole Miss, who got another year of eligibility. So we've seen that. I just thought there was no scenario where you would get off the hook for gambling. Hmm. And this kid bet upwards of $90,000. He bet on his own team. I mean, this is the Pete Rose thing is what this is. Right. He was banned for baseball forever. He bet on Indiana while he played at Indiana. By the way, he broke the law. He bet underage. So there's that part of it, too, which nobody's even talking about. And this morning, an injunction was given in Lubbock County, Texas, which, ironically enough, is the place that Texas Tech calls home. And that injunction stated that Brendan Sorsby could play college football and that he would have a two-game suspension, but he'd be able to play the rest of the year. The super booster there is a guy named Cody Campbell. You've probably seen him in your college football. If you watch college football, he's in all these ads. And he's got this bill that he's been working on, the Save College Sports Act bill that he's been working on, that's kind of been shot down by the big powers in the SEC and the Big Ten. But he even tweeted out today, he's like, you know, obviously I'm paraphrasing, but we want what's best for us, but this is a byproduct of where we are in the sport. And what I would say, as someone who's covered major college football for a quarter century, this truly is the point where the sport crossed the Rubicon and the emperor has no clothes. Because if you can't get a positive, if you cannot hold players accountable for betting on their own teams, then you have no rules. Truly. And I think the lesson you're hearing it from coaches all around the country, like, I can't believe it. Nobody can believe it. This was the one thing that they thought they could stand on, and they can't stand on this. So the NCAA as a governing body is done. It's completely neutered. There are no laws. There are no rules. There's no way to adjudicate anything. There's no way to enforce anything. So we've been tossed around the word Wild West to describe major college football for the last four or 5 years. This ain't even that. This is the Wild West had Wyatt Earp. There were people with
0: a couple
1: trying
0: shares,
1: to enforce
0: right?
1: the law. There were Bat Masterson was running around. There were a couple of guys. There's nothing here now. There's nothing that's enforceable.
0: Yeah, and here's the thing, Bo. And people thought I was saying it in jest, but I'm dead serious when I say the following. Do not be surprised when you're able to play college football beyond 5 years, 10 years even, make a career out of it. What's mm-hmm. the difference? Okay, pro game didn't work out for me. It's working here in college. You're paying them pro-level money. So do not be surprised if you see contract extensions with college football. And don't be surprised if you see guys not required to go to class either. So for me, I'm not surprised by it. I fall into a similar camp with you. I was so indoctrinated by the NFL that I'm just now learning betting lines. That's how they made it known to you back then. We're talking 90s and early 2000s. If you gamble and you get caught, you are done.
1: That's right.
0: But now I get it because of the proliferation of sports betting with our phones and all that represents that it's not as seen as such an egregious thing anymore. And you're right. One would think that what he did would qualify him for not being able to participate in the sport anymore. But here's what I do know. Self-interest is self-interest. And mm-hmm. I'm pretty sure there's on some levels that judge was like, you know what? I live in the Lubbock area.
1: Yeah.
0: And as they call it, L.A. area, which is funny as heck because I had a teammate that was from Lubbock. And he's like, yeah, I'm from L.A. I'm like, really? You from Los Angeles? No, the Lubbock area. So it does not surprise me. And we know Texas Tech is one of the biggest boosters out there going there using that oil money to grab guys to come down there and play for them. Absolutely. So, again, it's going to be it is certainly the survival of the richest right now taking place. And they got the money. And the NCAA doesn't have this prestige and respect that it once had. And it's a lot of it to do to their fault, though, too, because the one thing that probably if they would have went with this route quicker with how they went with the players union and all that type of stuff, they may be able to have held onto some semblance of power. But because of that factor and what that has led to, what buying art? Where are you? And then on top of that, the conferences got smart and said, what? We don't need you. We negotiate our own contracts and follow the money. So that's really what's running everything is the money. And if you got enough of it, you're going to get to do what you want to do. And that's really what it boils down to. So, again, you heard it here first. Do not be surprised if you see a 30-year-old freshman playing for a college football team. Do not be surprised.
1: Just do Diego Pavia. What would he have been worth to Vanderbilt this year?
0: Oh, my gosh. $5 to $10 million easy. Not $10 million easy.
1: This kid got $5 million from Cody Campbell, who's the super booster there, but his total compensation is well over $6 million. To play quarterback at Texas Tech. He was the number one transfer quarterback in the portal coming out of Cincinnati. I said 10 years ago that they got to call it, that they just needed to do it, collectively bargain it. And they needed to get contracts and they needed to be able to disperse money. When the money got so out of control in terms of what coaches were making, what schools were making from the television, that you had to go with the CBA approach to major college football. You just had to. Like the other ones, you could probably do it the other way, but major college football is a different animal than everything else. The money just got way too big, way too quick, and there was nothing that they were going to be able to do about it. And all of them just kicked the can down the road and said, well, it's not my problem today, because they're all operating from a position of self-interest. And so, well, it didn't get me. I don't want to tackle this problem. That'll be somebody else's problem. And that's exactly what's happened. And so now we're at this point where, like, you just kind of throw your hands up and go, I really don't know what's next with all of this. They're going to live in a time certainly of complete and utter lawlessness and where nothing is enforceable. Nothing's provable. You're not even going to investigate anybody. It's just all just a waste of time. The only thing that if you're looking for some silver lining anywhere in this, it might be that the SEC and the Big Ten kind of released a joint statement on that bill last week and said, yeah, this ain't it. Mm-hmm. And there may be a glimmer of hope at the very highest part of the sport there. Because if anything is going to happen in terms of tangible, meaningful change in this sport, in major college football, it's going to have to be those two institutions, Southeastern Conference and the Big Ten, and their television partners, ESPN and Fox primarily with the Big Ten, coming together and coming up with some sort of guardrails for this. They're the last chance you got. Nobody else is going to save you at this point.
0: But here's my question to that, Bo. If you are getting a great product and people really, at the end of the day, care more about the product on the football field, not whether or not someone's going to class and all that type of stuff. What's to stop it from getting to that point?
1: It isn't. We're past the go to class thing.
0: Right.
1: I mean, that's why I think it's professional sports. Yeah. Like, I think we're.
0: It is.
1: I remember in 2000, the Justin Fields got to Ohio State 2019. His second year was 2020 in COVID. And I remember after 2019, he had an incredible season. And I remember he did an interview and he said that he never physically went to class. That was in 2019. That was before COVID.
0: Right. Think about
1: he
0: that.
1: He never physically went to class. Everything was online. He went from his apartment to the Woody. He was playing professional football then.
0: Mm-hmm.
1: Like, that's 6 years ago. That's before all of this. So this has been going on for a long time. And that's kind of the only thing. But this is a landmark decision today. This basically means nothing's enforceable.
0: Yeah.
1: If you can't enforce don't gamble, then you can't enforce anything in major college sports at the moment. Those are your hot topics today, presented by University Hospitals, official healthcare partner of your Cleveland Browns. 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Miles threw out the first pitch. Gerard and I haven't discussed just a crazy week and what's been kind of a wild off season. We'll get into all of that coming up next. 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
1: All All right, second hour here on a Monday edition of Cleveland Browns Daily. 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Bo and Gerard here with you on the program. Denzel Ward had his charity softball game over the weekend. He was asked if he thinks he could get traded after seeing Miles traded last week.
5: The nature of the game, say I do get traded, you know, then I feel, for me, like I'm wherever I'm at, that's where I'm supposed to be. So if I'm here, I'm supposed to

0: be here. I go to a different team. That's where I'm supposed to be. But I said, I love playing for the Cleveland Browns. I want to be here. And, yeah, you know, I'm just grateful wherever I'm at, you know, wherever opportunity I get to go play football, that's what I do.
1: He was also asked his reaction to the Miles trade. Here was Denzel's answer.
2: Crazy trade, definitely a crazy trade. Yeah, I believe that, you know, he either with us or against us. And as you see, he's not with us, so, you know. So, but crazy trade, but hey, that's the nature of this game. That's the nature of football and the NFL, and that's what happens.
1: So here's the task at hand for us, Mr. Cherry. Gibbe and G-Man want us to rank. Are we doing this by surprise? Is that what you're thinking, Gibbe?
3: I couldn't figure out. G-Man and I were having this conversation, like most impactful, on the season, on the upcoming season. We weren't sure how to rank it other than the biggest moments of the off season.
1: Yeah. So five that you have, the Miles trade, the Browns revamping their entire offensive line, Devin Bush out, Quincy Williams in, the Browns firing Kevin Stefanski and hiring Todd Monken, or the Browns' success on draft weekend. I think you could just do biggest.
3: That's fine.
1: And you could just do biggest. Mm-hmm. And the Miles trade's number one.
4: Yeah.
1: If we want to go top 1 through 5, it's number one.
4: Right. Landslide.
1: I mean, it's... Where are you a week later with it?
4: Well, I'm fine with it because I was silently advocating to begin with because I was of the opinion that... And I got to be delicate in how I say this. And you've heard me say this before. Your best player can't be a mercenary. And what I mean by that is... Your best player has to be someone who's going to be there early, going to be there late, going to encourage guys, and going to be all about team-centric stuff. Your best player can't go to the Super Bowl and advocate being on another team and being traded. It just doesn't work well in the locker room because it just speaks of self. And I know it's a crazy sport, and Denzel said it best. It is a business, and anything can happen. But there's moments where you got to let yourself not be the main proponent of your well-being and put it team first. And if you're going to be serious about winning, and Miles' production was through the roof. Miles is one of the greatest to ever do it. And if he goes and gets a Super Bowl, we'll probably crown him as the greatest defensive player of all time. And understandably so, because I've seen some things I've never seen before with him on the football field in the defensive position. With that being said, though, the things we don't talk about, Bo, that matter, and it's you can't quantify them because they're metaphysical, is how one approaches his teammate, how one practices, how one encourages, how one buys into what the coach is saying and being that disciple for the coach. Those type of things matter. Those type of things are where you make that bond with your teammates and you get to that next phase of this isn't about me, but this is about the team in a team sport context. And those things right there, I was saying to myself that, hey, Miles would be better served if he was somewhere else in my mind because of what I just described.
1: There's so many layers to it. I think we all did a pretty good job last week of trying to wrap our head around this, right? There was the legacy point with Miles that's very real, and
4: right. That,
1: you know, he's the best player to ever play here on the defensive side.
4: No doubt about it.
1: And he's a first ballot gold jacket right now. He could stop right now, and he's a first ballot gold jacket and all of those things. So there's that part of it. And the next part of it was the compensation. Like, is the compensation worthy of a divorce between you and Miles? I think for a lot of people, when this first dropped, because they were talking about 3 first-round picks and all of that, they didn't have a full understanding about what Jared Verse is.
4: Mm-hmm.
1: That he's really a pick, first-round pick plus.
4: Right.
1: I mean, he's known. He's a known commodity.
4: Right.
1: So I think then there's the compensation with it. And then there's the fan part of it, which is there's a lot of 95 jerseys that are floating around. Mm-hmm. So there's that part of it. And you and I know, you went to all these games. You've been on the sidelines for all these games. You know that he got the Myles Garrett chant and all of that was louder than anybody else. He's been our most popular player. It was him and Chubb when Nick was here at his peak.
4: Mm-hmm.
1: But they have been the two guys right there. This guy's going straight to the Hamptons in that outfit. Jeez. Unbelievable. Unbelievable effort out of him.
3: We got a few more days. Easy. Don't pull out that attire until next week.
1: It's a Monday. He's going straight to Montauk. So those are kind of the three layers of it. This is the thing that I just kept coming back to, and this is why I said this earlier in terms of, like, I think everybody kind of wins here. Gerard, we won 8 games the last 2 years combined.
4: Exactly.
1: As Miles was having 2 of the best seasons that a defensive player has ever had. And there really was no way to improve this team with him on it.
4: Mm-hmm.
1: Now there's a roadmap.
4: Right. Exactly.
1: Now there's a roadmap. Exactly. You have some cap space now. You get a young defensive guy who's under a contract at a much smaller number than Miles. You have a first-round pick in 27, so that's 2 ones now in 27. You get a 2 in 28. Now that's 2 twos in 28. Now you have something that you can improve upon this roster with. So I think that's where I am with it now, that incredibly appreciative of the time with Miles, but also that this was time for everybody to just go in another direction.
4: Right, and we could have went the, what I call the Joe Thomas route, where Joe could have probably went somewhere else. And, and who knows what happens if he gets, I mean, if you put Joe Thomas anywhere, he's going to be great because he's a first ballot Hall of Famer. My point being, though, is that maybe, just maybe, the thought was, think about that situation. There are talks of it, but it never happened because it was so, the thought that he's all we have. He's all we have. And you can still make that argument that, well, Miles makes us noteworthy. Miles is, if you ask a Browns fan, they get into a debate with someone, even a Steeler fan, they can always throw the Miles card out there. Well, he's better than TJ. So we don't have that card anymore. But again, folks, I can't say it enough. This sport is so fickle and funny in that you don't have to have the best players. You need good players. Don't get me wrong. But you don't have to have the best defensive end potentially ever play the game. And that's going to transfer or translate, rather be a better way of putting it, to you winning football games. But if you have a bunch of guys that are committed to one common cause, and are selling out and are completely bought into what this new coach and head coach Todd Monken is saying and expressing and going out there and doing it, then you stand a chance. Because here's the other part, not to say Miles would be on this boat, but there's all the possibility that Miles could be like, you know what? I don't want to do that. I don't like this approach. And what could you do? Because you can make the argument, and I think it's a fair one, that Miles was the second most powerful person within the organization.
1: Mm-hmm. Yeah, and you know, it's funny, you hear some people say, well, how could you ever trade Miles? Like, Tom Brady played for Tampa.
4: Exactly.
1: Joe Montana played for Kansas City. Peyton Manning played for Denver.
4: You had me at Joe Montana. Still can't believe that. Tom Brady and I drive to work together and we'll have conversations about that.
1: About Montana?
4: About our shock. As we're in the National Football League, going to practice with the New England Patriots because we carpooled together.
1: Yeah.
4: And one day we started talking like, man, you believe they traded Joe? I'm like, nah, man, I still haven't gotten over that. I mean, seeing him in that Kansas City Chiefs jersey was just
1: crazy, foreign.
4: Number 19, if I'm not mistaken.
1: He was 19, because Len Dawson was 16 and it was retired there. So what's number 2 for you on this list?
4: Number 2 for me would be the Browns draft success. That was
1: me too.
4: That was
1: me too.
4: Incredible. That was flawless on the part of AB and company and what they were able to orchestrate and get done. And you just see the foundation being laid. Now, obviously, the picks have to pay off and perform well in order for it to be solidified. But just to walk out of that situation in which everyone across the board is saying that was an A-level draft for the Browns and what they were able to do. And just really reading the room and reading the league, more importantly, and being able to, in my mind, you got 4 first-rounders out of this draft in the first 2 rounds, how I see it.
1: Well, Dane Brugler thought that too. I mean, I think a lot of the draft experts thought that too. And I think when you look back on, if we are the team that we aspire to be here in the next couple of years, you're going to look back at last year's draft and this year's draft as the foundational pieces for that build.
4: Mm-hmm.
1: And AB knocked it out of the park, it looks like.
4: Right.
1: Last year was really, really good. Our early impressions of what we've seen here with these guys, really, really good. So, yeah, it's trending in the right direction there. And I think that's not as big a story as the Miles trade, but it might be just as important as the Miles trade.
4: Certainly, and I'll just add on to that Miles trade with it, in that you talk about the guys who are going to be the foundation of this. Like I say, in 2029, we go into a new facility, a new building, successful as an organization, as a football team winning. Watch what that trade does and how that plays a part in this and how key it is. Because if he's what I think he is from a leadership standpoint, and then what he will bring to the table as well from draft capital, then it's going to make more sense and more, and people will see, like, look back and say, okay, that was the watershed moment along with that draft.
1: Dude, you're going to love him. You're going to love him. It's everything you want. It's everything you want a guy to be. Number three for you. What was number three?
4: Number three, I would have to go with, I just knew Dev Bush was going to come back, but I get it. When someone's offering you more money, you're going to go with it. And I'll save you the time, though, Bo. I mean, the offensive line, that had to be done. I mean, that's, and you understood, too, that, and I'm jumping ahead on all of it, but yeah, so, but Dev Bush and him heading out.
1: So you have Dev three, and then you have offensive line four, and then Kev five.
4: Actually, no, I have offensive line five, and then Kev four. Because
1: Kev four.
4: I mean, you had to know that was going to happen, too. I mean, it's just, it's run its course. You back-to-back years of futility on the offensive side of the ball, and you're responsible for the offense in a large capacity, then you're going to make that move. And on top of that, you have guys within the locker room talking about accountability. That's going to obviously fall on the doorstep of Kev. And so that was no surprise either. And the fact that you went with a total opposite in personality and mind state and approach makes all the sense in the world to me, because that's exactly what you should do to see if these guys can take another approach and get fired up.
1: I had that third. I had the Kev Todd switch, Kev getting fired. I think you could see the writing on the wall with Stefanski being shown the door. That you could kind of see as the season was kind of dwindling down. But the excitement that I had that Todd was progressing in the process, because we knew him so well. Mm-hmm. And we saw him all the time, and I knew who he is as a person, and I knew what type of leader he was, the style, and I just thought his style was the perfect kind of antidote to what ailed us at the time of the change.
4: Right.
1: And I think you're going to see that this week, and I know you've been around him, but he's just, he's kind of everything you would want a coach to be of a young, impressionable team. Like, he just is that. He's just a football coach. And so I would have that one three. I go O-line four, and then I go the linebacker swap with Devin Bush to Quincy Williams five. But the two biggest are Miles in the draft. Those are headliners are those two.
4: Yeah, no doubt about it. So, and you go back to, even with Quincy, if you think about it, so he's in a situation where he plays at an all-pro level, coaching situation takes place, and there's not – a smooth transition for him. He's back with the coach that was responsible for him playing at his highest level, and he's partnered with another linebacker that's just a hitting, tackling machine. I mean, do not be surprised if this is one of Quincy Williams' best years as a pro. And so I'm excited. Now, obviously, we lose a tremendous player in Myles Garrett. I can't say it enough, Bo. I have never watched a football game to the level of concern about a player to where offenses would literally base their passing distance and everything else with the prospect of, is Miles in the game or what side of the ball he's on. And so
1: it was
4: amazing watching coordination be completely derailed or influenced by one player for the entirety of a game. You didn't see that with the other greats we talk about. You didn't, not for the entirety of a game, but with Miles, he brought that type of attention to play. So I'll never minimize that, and it's just fascinating because I love the X's and O's component of football, just to watch the decision making that took place. And when everyone or anyone would violate that Miles principle, they'd have a loss. And so that right there in my mind puts him as one of the greatest ever to do it. So yeah, we're going to miss that, but I still think we got some really good players who are now going to have to step up and not depend on Miles to be the guy to save the day. Again, it's a team sport.
1: It is, yeah.
4: A team sport. And if we cut down on losing on not having situations where, how many times we talked about contain.
1: Oh, gosh,
4: even with the greatest defensive player of all time, potentially, that was a problem. And we lost games still. So if we ultimately be a better team from this, we win. But I know people aren't trying to hear that and really can't conceive of that notion either.
1: No, absolutely not. All right, we'll take a quick timeout. We'll go around the league coming up next. 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
7: 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As we head around the league, here's another thing I never thought I'd ever say. As of right now, the Chicago Bears are headed to Indiana. The state legislature in Illinois said, kick rocks, we're not giving you anything. And the Bears said, we're going to Indiana.
8: This happened right after we got off the air on Thursday. And I just looked at it and I said, what are we doing? What in the hell is this an April Fool's joke? I thought Arlington was where we were going there.
7: But they needed $1 billion from the state of Illinois to do it. And, no thank you. And, you know, the McCaskies, like the Rooneys and the Browns and some others in the league, their wealth is in the franchise. Mm-hmm. They're not liquid, so they cannot afford to pay for it on their own. So they needed, you know, the old thing that happened forever was have the taxpayers do that. And in Illinois, they said, actually, no, we're not gonna. And if you've driven through Chicago any time in the last decade, you could say, yeah, they have some infrastructure problems.
9: Mm-hmm.

0: So you say to yourself, well, what path do they have here? And I don't know. The only thing I keep coming back to with them is, and I understand why they wouldn't want to, but like I do, the NFL put that rule in for private equity investment into franchises. Mm-hmm. Would that have given them some liquidity to where they could have maybe done this in, I don't know, Illinois? Logistically, this is a disaster, Gerard. Disaster.
1: It is, and I actually played against the Bears when they were in Champaign redoing something to Soldier Field. We actually had a football game where Illinois was at. It was pretty fascinating playing a pro football game.
2: You played in that game?
1: Yeah, I played that game.
2: I covered that game.
0: Did you really?
2: I was living in Springfield, and I would go over every time the Bears played it because you weren't allowed to buy, they weren't allowed to sell alcohol in the stadium. They had double wides outside the stadium where you had to go to buy beer.
1: As a matter of fact, got the game ball that week for my prowess.
2: Oh, that's awesome. Look at my stuff on that.
1: Because
2: it was an NCAA rule, you weren't allowed to sell alcohol in a stadium.
1: Well, I don't think they would have that problem now.
0: Boy, here's the reality of it. This is not what the Bears want. This is not what their fans want. I don't know I'm not from Chicago, so I couldn't speak to this. I cannot imagine that. I understand why there would be an issue with having it in downtown. I mean, just parking, logistically, all of it. It's a pain in the neck. It's a mess. So I get that. But I know that the majority of their season ticket base is north of downtown in those suburbs.
1: Right.
0: To go from northern suburbs of Chicago to southern suburbs of Chicago and northern Indiana, I wouldn't wish that on my worst enemy.
1: Right. I mean, the only thing they got going for them, though, Bo, is that this team looks like they're going to be good, and the fandom there, because I still think it's, I mean, one would argue it's the Cubs or the Bears, but I do think I still think the Bears win out, even though.
0: Bears. It's Bears.
1: Yeah.
0: Yep. Because there's White Sox fans.
1: Yeah, there are. And they're obviously Bulls fans, but again.
0: And by the way, the White Sox fans are on the south side of Chicago, which is where this is going.
1: Yeah, so. Going to be interesting, but I'm not surprised by it because, heck, when we were in Chicago playing against the Bears, I happened to be stumbling upon a show and it was talking about how there was just no momentum whatsoever for a stadium and for the taxpayers wanting to be involved in. So it doesn't surprise me, but it is going to be pretty hilarious. But then again, if we really think about it, 49ers are really in Palo Alto and the New York Giants are really in New Jersey. So it's not like it's completely foreign.
0: No. And even your team in Foxborough.
1: Yeah. Nothing to do with Boston. 40
0: You're
1: miles
0: not in Boston.
1: Away. Yeah. It's 40 miles away. And a lot of people don't realize that. The heck of a drive. Don't.
0: I didn't realize it. I thought it was 15 minutes. I had no idea,
1: sir.
0: It was 40 minutes.
1: It'd be 2 hours and counting. You have some great conversations on that drive.
0: But I don't know. There's something about the Bears not being in downtown Chicago that is crazy. And that is just a city that's really difficult to get around in.
1: Yeah.
0: It just is. So I don't know. That one was stunning.
2: I think what will be fascinating, because we played in that dump of a stadium last year when it was minus whatever it was.
1: Gosh, that gave Gerard me a level of toughness.
2: I think that picture is Gerard right there on the screen behind you, Bo. I think that's one of his 40-layer days. And he had multiple layers. I mean, he literally, we had battery packs to keep him, like, warm, like that powered.
1: And I was still cold.
2: Still cold. And this year, we're going to go play the first preseason game, which will be the Bears fans' first chance to show the city of Chicago how they feel about this and the Bears.
1: I
2: expect that to go well. That's at 1:00 on Saturday, August 15th.
0: Oh, jeez.
2: So it's going to be about a million degrees.
0: You're going to have a 100-degree difference between the cold of that to the million degrees of that.
1: Oh, my gosh. That's what's true. Isn't that crazy?
2: But
1: 100-degree difference.
2: Let me ask you this. That stadium's awful.
0: All right. So why, though? How did they screw it up so bad? Because they built that spaceship on top of historic Soldier Field. How did they mess it up so bad? Like, Gerard played in it.
1: Mm-hmm.
0: Or he played when they were in Champaign.
1: I played in Soldier Field as well. When it was
0: You played in Soldier Field as well. Yeah. New one and old one, or just new one?
1: New one and old one.
0: New one and old one. How did they screw that up that it was so outdated so quickly?
2: I don't think, looking at it and covering, they just built a new thing on top of an old thing, dump.
1: Right. I mean, the pillars are picturesque.
2: They didn't renovate any of the lower level.
1: Right.
0: Oh, they left that as is, and they just put, like, suites and stuff on top.
2: Oh, yeah.
0: Oh, I see.
2: I mean, you can't see the ball when it's in the air, like from a kick standpoint. You have no idea what you're looking at. And by the way, like, it's TV, radio, and like, replay. Everything is in one spot. We are in the middle of the stands. I mean, there's not a window that you can close if it rains or if it storms or cold weather. It was a garage door that you had to crank open and crank
1: wild. Sure did. And I'm like, we got great architecture firms in Chicago. How are they not able to come up with something with that one?
2: I don't. It
0: seems such a waste of money. Like, it's a 20-year-old upgrade.
2: Yeah,
0: that's already outdated.
2: That's right.
0: That's bad, man.
3: Sounds like me calling high school football in the stands.
1: Yeah, right. Might as well be.
2: Yep.
0: Couple others around the league. Speaking publicly for the first time, Baker Mayfield said contract extension talks aren't anywhere close to what we were thinking, and it's time to get something done long term. Obviously, yes, I'd love to have a long term deal done, but they know my deadline. As soon as training camp starts, we're not doing any contract stuff. It's all ball. It's not up to me when that gets done by, so hopefully before that. If not, we're still going to have a good year. If I'm Tampa, I'd want to see it first.
1: Right, and that's exactly what they're doing.
0: Right?
1: Yep. Yeah. Exactly what that is.
0: I think it's pretty simple. That's what they're doing.
1: Show
0: a couple other real quickies here. Drake London and the Falcons agreed to a 4-year, $140 million extension, 100 of that guaranteed. This one surprised me. Christian Watson, 4 years, 110, $31 million signing bonus for him. And it feels like he struggles staying healthy, so something to watch for there. All right, buddy. Good talking to you, as always. Thank you so much for your time, my friend.
1: Well, thanks for having me, gentlemen. It's always a pleasure.
0: There he goes, the great Gerard Cherry. We'll hit your weekend headlines coming up next. 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
0: Cleveland's next chapter is here. 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Hello, Gibbe.
1: Hi.
0: Hey, buddy.
1: Dude, not a bad weekend weather-wise.
0: No, it's pretty good. Pretty good.
1: Golf Very game, nice. Not great. I didn't get a chance to play. I got to get through this week.
0: Yeah.
1: And then I can maybe see the greens again.
0: We had, so I was at the Memorial Thursday, Friday, and then it's funny, like you see, and I'm sure it was like this for you when you covered Firestone or any of those. When you see it played, then you get the itch to want to play.
1: Yes.
0: So went out and played a few on Friday night, kind of late, kind of around dinner, and played really well. And then the boys and I played Saturday, and it was a debacle, like for all of us. We all just sucked. And it was like, how's that guy, this guy, and how am I no better after all this time? So it was wild, but it still, and I was telling this to Beamsy, who was kind of hard on himself for his style of play or his quality of play. And I said, buddy, it's a Saturday. The sun's out. It's you and me and your two brothers. We're winning.
1: You should enjoy this now.
0: We're winning. Like it's, you're not in school. You're not at some practice grueling. Like you're winning. You're going to, this is a win for us, you know?
1: Yeah.
0: So that's kind of always been my attitude with it anyway. But yeah. It was a great weekend.
1: All right. How did the boys like the VIP treatment at the,
0: it was so cool.
1: Memorial tournament?
0: Well, this was my 20th Memorial tournament. And so I've got just tremendous friends down there and great people who take care of us. And so like, their experience of going to a professional golf tournament includes like driving in the main gate and parking in the same parking lot as Scottie Scheffler. Like that's their experience. So we just, you know, you got in there, you walked right in. So the coolest thing I think for them, other than just seeing all the golfers, like they couldn't believe it's old hat for me a little bit, but like they couldn't believe, I think NBC said this. He goes, Dad, I was 10 feet from Rory McIlroy. Like all the stuff that we've been to, other than like here at camp where you can have that type of intimacy or whatever, usually can't get that close to your heroes. So that blew them away a little bit. And then we were there, you know, by 8 a.m. both Thursday and Friday. And so I said, look, I know a lot of the people, just go have fun, go get lost. So it was kind of fun. Like I would follow them on Life 360 and they'd be like all the way out on 7 and then they would be on 16 and these far reaches of the course. And they just had a ball. They had a ball. It was really cool. And I, you know, it's funny because it was the juxtaposition of covering the Memorial after being at Firestone on Monday for the outing. And those two are very similar. Those two operations are very similar. Muirfield is a little better in terms of like built for tournament golf, in that everything's an amphitheater, and Firestone's is much tighter than Muirfield is in that regard. But it's built for it. It should have championship golf, you know, and I think we have one more year of the college championship and, on the senior tour, but in terms of it being like, to not have a venue there sucks.
1: Yeah. Just sucks. A regular tour stop,
0: yeah,
1: much less, like, I'm not saying one of the majors, cause we know it's a 40-year wait for those.
0: Yeah. Yeah. Just to me, like, it just stinks that Northeast Ohio can't have a regular stop on the PGA Tour anymore.
1: Yeah, I agree. Ridiculous. The Memorial Tournament did happen. Sadly, a crew member from CBS passed away. The Jim Nantz emotional tribute to him.
0: Yeah.
1: The weather taking down a TV stand. The golf as well. Pretty great. JT Poston edges Ryan Gerard.
0: Yeah.
1: Gerard pulled a Gibby. Missed a six-footer.
0: Missed. Yeah. You can do it.
1: 100% on those easily. Greens. I think Jack liked that.
0: He likes it, but this is the first time I've ever heard him say this. On the Friday broadcast, he even said that it maybe went a little over the line Friday. And that's the first time I've ever heard him say it. Because Jack wants somewhere between 8-under and 12-under to win it. Now, he got that because it rained Saturday. If it wouldn't have rained Saturday, then he would have had, I don't know that anyone would have broken par on Sunday, honestly, if it didn't rain on Saturday, because that place was so fast, it had dried out so much, the ball was bounding. I mean, just boom, bounding, and there was no way to stop it. So I think, you know, the inconvenience of the weather delay and the incredible, you know, there's some real damage down there in terms of what that storm did, and I feel for those folks. But in terms of the golf alone, with the moisture, it slowed it down. And otherwise, I think it would have been borderline pretty close to unplayable.
1: For Shout out to that grounds crew, because Saturday night, those videos, I mean, there were branches. There were 20-foot branches, 30-foot branches of trees down. Like, to get that course even back to where it needed to be by Sunday morning at 7:30 when you started.
0: Chad Mark's the head guy there. He's amazing. The guys that they have running the tournament down there, Dan Sullivan and then Tom Sprouse, Nicholas LaRocca, a longtime general manager there, like just the best people. It's so interesting, too, because if you go a lot like I have, the same folks who volunteer at Memorial are also red coats at Ohio State. So you see the same people.
1: Really?
0: Everywhere. Yeah. Same guy at the gate, same gals at the Credential Center for 20 years. It's been the same people doing it. And they treat everybody like kings, and it's awesome. Boys got a milkshake, so they got milkshakes, so we did that.
1: It's undefeated.
0: Yeah, those are pretty solid. So we did all the things you needed to do. Okay. It was a win. It was awesome.
1: They got the full experience.
0: They did, yep.
1: Beautiful. One other note on the Memorial, the 2027 Memorial Golf Tournament back to the weekend after Memorial Day. I don't know if you saw that or not, but June 3rd through the 6th, back to its traditional dates right after Memorial Day.
0: That is more of the body clock rhythm that I think hits.
1: Yep.
0: I think that it was a little strange. Jack had some really pointed words for the tour about the PGA Championship.
1: And the schedule.
0: I think he's right. I think it should go back to August. But yeah, that getting back a week will help them a little bit. Some of it just was the way that Memorial Day fell. They didn't really have a choice in it. So, getting back to, you know, what's really become a bonanza down there for them is the Pro-Am.
1: Huge numbers.
0: Huge. So they didn't do that for a while. And then they brought it back, I think when Nationwide was the presenting sponsor. Now it's Workday, but it was Nationwide before that. And they really wanted the Pro-Am back. Like, their CEO wanted the Pro-Am back, and so they brought it back. And it's been back for a while now. But, like, I mean, they had a ton of stars there at that thing, and that thing was slammed on Wednesday in terms of attendance.
1: I would say it outdrew Thursday for sure. I don't know about Friday.
0: Maybe did,
1: I feel
0: yeah.
1: like half of Columbus takes Friday off.
0: They know, dude. It's the unofficial start of summer in Central Ohio. It really is. Like, there are certain things down there that kind of hit like a clock. And, like, the spring game is the unofficial start of spring, the Ohio State spring game, and then the Mirfield, the Memorial Tournament, is the unofficial start of summer in Central Ohio. And it's like, oh, we can all come out and wear shorts. That's kind of what happens down
1: Wonderful.
0: There.
1: Wonderful.
0: Yeah.
1: NBA Finals Game 3 is tonight. The Spurs,
0: crazy.
1: They had it at home. Game 2, just tie it up and it goes back. And then it's a best of 5. Life is good, but instead, the Knicks find a way yet again. President Trump in attendance tonight. The parties that normally happen outside the Garden watching the game, none of that because of the security. I guess the overall asking price of the ticket has gone down because of what it's going to take and how early you have to get there to get in because of security.
0: Yep.
1: It's going to be a little bit of a mess, but it is the ticket.
0: These guys haven't won it since 1973.
1: Yeah.
0: So, you know, from that perspective, I was trying to think about, like, most tortured streaks. And obviously we're part of one. In terms of not winning a championship
1: sure.
0: in a very, very long time. Same thing with the Bengals. Haven't won one. So State of Ohio, professional football, it's been a long time. Toronto Maple Leafs, 1964 for them, in the epicenter of hockey. The World Cup's going to start this week. England, 1966 for them. They've had the best professional league on the planet for 2 decades plus. But I think the Knicks with Madison Square Garden and the Mecca and New York hoops and all of that. And they're not, the other thing that's kind of crazy is, like, they don't really have fair weather fans. Like, that place is full
1: every game
0: all the time, whether they're bad or not. They go, I mean, Spike Lee's at the bad games, Tracy Morgan's at the bad games, so of course they're going to go to the finals games. It's funny, like, I went into it rooting for San Antonio, and then the more I thought about it, I thought, well, I've seen them win. Like, it ain't going to be us. Like, let me see something. Let me see a streak come to an end. Like, think about in our lifetime when we were kids, like, the the Cubs, the Red Sox, even the White Sox. Like, it'd been 100 years for all of them, and then they've all won it, you know? And so, obviously, the Guardians are the longest one left in professional baseball, 1948. So there's some out there that are still really, really old, but this is a long streak for the Knicks, man.
1: Yeah.
0: And that place tonight, like, if President Trump wasn't going to be there, then I think it would have been completely bonkers, both outside and all of it. This will tamper it down a little bit just because of the restrictions that are there from a security standpoint. But the atmosphere when this thing tips is going to be nuts.
1: Yes, 100% agree. Should be interesting.
0: Who are you rooting for?
1: San Antonio.
0: Are you? Just because we lost to the Knicks? Or?
1: No, I always have respected what they do in San Antonio.
0: It's easy to respect, for sure. I didn't see this coming, by the way.
1: No. Like, no.
0: 2-0 headed to New York.
1: I'm sure that the networks are hoping for at least a 5 or 6 games.
0: Yeah, they need San Antonio to win a game. I mean, the Knicks haven't lost a game since what? Game 3 of the first round?
1: Yeah. Yeah, since the draft. Good job by you, G-Man.
0: Yeah. It's crazy.
1: Yeah.
0: Crazy level of success that they've had.
1: I think it was a 2-point loss, I think, or a 1-point loss to the Hawks.
0: To the Hawks.
1: Yeah. I remember that. World Cup, you mentioned it. Football.
0: No, baby.
1: With a U starts this week. Saturday, over at Huntington Bank Field, Brazil taking out Egypt 2-1. 64,000 at our stadium for it.
0: Yep.
1: Everybody is gearing up. It is a big week. It kicks off Thursday. Mexico versus South Africa in Mexico at 3 o'clock. The U.S. schedule is as follows. The U.S. and Paraguay, 9 p.m. out in L.A. at L.A. Stadium, because they're not allowed to call it SoFi.
0: That's great, by the way. First time Team USA plays, we're doing a 9 p.m. start.
1: Well, it gets worse. It's a 9 p.m. on Friday. Then they don't play till Friday, June 19th versus Australia. That's a 3 o'clock in Seattle.
0: Oh, jeez.
1: And then the following Thursday, the 25th versus Turkey at 10 p.m. in L.A.
0: Oh, jeez. Great job. Great job. Is it Fox who has the broadcast rights to this?
1: I believe so.
2: Yes, it is.
1: Fox. All right, that G-Man's sucks. Favorites.
0: Here, does G-Man know who was here last week roaming the halls?
1: Oh, I tried to get him.
0: Did you know he was going to be roaming the halls?
3: I heard that Mo Salah was roaming the halls.
0: That's right.
3: That insane, because he's a legend. I was talking to Andre Schmidt downstairs because we...
0: Dude, that was an unbelievable jersey exchange for Andre Schmidt.
3: Right? He was like that was probably the coolest thing that's ever happened in my life.
1: It probably wasn't. It was.
0: It was?
1: I'm just going to tell you.
3: He was telling me about the game. He was like, it was just insane to see people like throwing themselves over barricades, just like trying to just get him to notice you. Like, Mo Salah is such a legend.
0: I think you could say that Mo Salah's run at Liverpool is similar to the LeBron James run here.
3: Yeah.
0: In terms of his importance to club and league.
3: I totally agree with that.
0: Yeah. They won Champions League. They won the league multiple times with him. He was the best player in that league multiple times. He's probably the second best foreign-born player in the Premier League behind Thierry Henry. It's those two guys. They're 1-1A. You can argue which one. Stupefying.
3: Yeah, it's crazy.
0: Stupefying. That Andre did that swap. It's unbelievable swap out of him.
3: He told me, he's like, the fact that I was just standing there having a casual conversation with him, I don't think I really realized how insane that is.
0: What was just happening here?
3: Yeah.
0: Yeah. Massive superstar.
3: As far as favorites, though, like, probably France or Spain. I mean,
0: it's pretty amazing how, those two would be. It's pretty amazing how the sport has shifted so dramatically, even in my lifetime, from, I mean, Brazil hasn't won one since Ronaldo. They won the other Ronaldo.
3: Yep.
0: They won in South Korea in like 2002. I think that's the last time Brazil's won
3: a cup. Sounds right.
0: Somewhere in there. They beat Germany in the final, I think, if memory serves.
3: The closest they've gotten since then is 2014 when they hosted, and Germany beat them 7-1.
0: Bombed them. I mean, it's over in 20 minutes, and it was in Rio where they played that final. Argentina won it last time out, and they're basically running the same team back. Like, Messi's still the linchpin of all that.
3: Yep.
0: Like, Ronaldo's still at this thing. Mm-hmm. Like, some of these young guys, maybe we didn't realize how good Ronaldo and Messi, I think we all did, but like the idea that like the fourth World Cup for those guys is crazy.
3: That's 16 years. That's a crazy stretch.
0: Yeah, I mean, 20 years for, you know, Messi's maybe done five World Cups now that I think about it, because they had the one that was, the Qatar one was, Qatar, that's the year they won it, right? Yeah, that was 22, yeah, though?
3: 22. Mm-hmm.
1: Brazil was 2002.
0: Yeah.
3: Good job out of you.
0: Thanks. And then
2: This will be his sixth World Cup.
0: Sixth World Cup for Messi?
3: That's crazy.
0: That's ridiculous.
2: 2006 was his first one.
0: That's crazy. Six World Cups.
2: It's crazy when he was here last year.
0: Yeah. Absolutely wild that they're still in the mix. But even like the Italian team not in the World Cup for the second straight time, and they've won five as a country, and they're not in the World Cup for the second, even as it's expanded. This is an expanded World Cup.
3: Yeah, they won it. They won it in 06, and I think they've made it twice since then, right?
0: Yeah.
3: Because,
0: well, they missed in, yeah, so they won it in 06. They beat France won in 98. Brazil won in 02, Italy in 06. I'm doing this all off of memory.
3: Spain in 2010.
0: Spain was 10, Germany 14, 14, 18, France 18.
3: Yep.
0: 22, Argentina, and then here. 94 was Brazil. 90 was the Germans or Italy. The Germans?
3: This is before.
0: In 90?
3: I don't know.
0: 86 was Argentina. 82 was Italy. I think I got most of those right. Pretty sure I did.
1: 1990 World Cup won by West Germany. They beat Argentina 1-0.
0: Jurgen Klinsmann, the boys.
3: Germans.
0: The Germans. Oh, yeah. So it's not a lot of juice for it. I want you to think about this, especially G-Man. I remember the 1994 World Cup vividly. Brazil beat Italy in the final. Roberto Baggio was a legend for Italy, and he blasted a PK that ended up kind of being the clinching one, and he was the best, one of the best players in the whole games. But Brazil won the cup. The United States makes a run. They actually get out of the group and get to the knockout stages. Brazil beats them in the knockout stage, but it's competitive. I would argue, and we were told that would set it off for USA soccer. The expectations are exactly the same. We are not a threat at all to win anything. The best we can hope for is to get out of our group, which is easier now than it's ever been because there's so many more teams in it. And nothing's really changed. We're not any better now than we were then, and I don't understand how that's possible.
2: Because players care more about their club teams than their country. Here.
0: That's, little guys.
3: That's true.
0: Yep. Little guys do. Little kids. Yeah.
2: Yep. That's always been my frustration.
0: And it's always been a pay-for-play sport here. If you don't have the money to pay the youth and all that and the clubs and all that stuff. And I think our kids burn out. And we still, our best athletes still aren't playing the sport. They're not.
3: Nope.
0: We were told that would change. Now, MLS has been exponentially improved in that amount of time. To where now, 30 years ago, you would never argue that it's better than the Mexican League. No chance. It is now.
3: Yeah.
0: It's a better league. That's happened. It's a top 10 league in the world. Maybe I don't follow as closely as I used to. My guess is it's somewhere between 5 and 7 in the world. Might be even better. But the reality is that in terms of the quality of the U.S. men's national team, it's the same.
3: Yeah.
0: It's the same.
3: Like, we've got some big name players. Like, Anthony Robinson plays for Fulham. Chris Richards.
0: Well, we
3: plays
0: had them. They were then, Crystal too, Palace. Though. I mean, a lot of those guys. I remember, like, even Frankie Hayduk, who played for the Crew. He played for Leverkusen. There were guys who played over there then.
3: I think this is the first time in U.S. history that every player is playing in the top flight of their league.
0: Well, that's a positive.
3: Yeah.
0: I guess. But so, it's just, I mean, you're almost 40 years.
3: Yeah.
0: And not a ton to show. So, yeah, pretty wild.
1: And that is the weekend headline.
0: There you go. We're doing a little thing or not a thing.
1: I believe our play-by-play voice might be joining us.
0: Oh, very nice. Very nice. Yes. Mr. Siciliano potentially coming up next. You'll listen to Cleveland Browns Daily. 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

0: Well, normally, when I introduce Mr. Siciliano, we talk about him in some lavish location and having some fabulous lunch that costs more than most of you out there make. But this time we find him, I can hear, in an airport.
1: Oh, God.
0: How are you, buddy? Welcome home.
1: Oh, my.
0: We missed you.
1: It's good to be here live from Hopkins. I am the most simple lunch guy of all time. I make my lunch at home. I would say 8 out of 10 days, buddy.
0: I didn't say I was being honest. I'm just painting a picture, buddy. I wasn't the truth.
1: I'm sorry. Kevin must have been patching me through when I missed... And I missed your preface that it was all sarcasm.
2: My bad, guys. My bad.
0: Put it all on Kev. How is Hopkins this fine Monday?
1: It's lovely. It's good. It's been a couple of weeks, so it's good to be back to some humidity. This is great. It's great. We're on time. That's all I care about.
0: What airline is that a United flight?
1: I am a United devotee, yes.
0: Yep. That's a nice little walk there from those gates all the way to the main terminal there at Hopkins. That's a long little hike.
1: It's not a short walk, but I do think that the C20s, you know, my typical neighborhood there, the United neighborhood all the way out there, I think it has everything that you need. It has everything close by. All the gates are right there. It's got a Starbucks.
0: It does.
1: It's got a Potbelly. As a kid who used to live in Chicago right out of college, Potbelly, the original one, right by DePaul and Lincoln and Sheffield, was my favorite. So, like, it has everything you need. And if you time it well using the Starbucks app and you're really hungry or you want to get a cup of coffee after you land, you can order on the app the second you hit the tarmac and it's ready. You walk out, you pick it up off the counter, and you go about your business.
0: Very veteran out of you. I'd like one more food option, but I think you make some solid points. All right, buddy. Minicamp, here we go. It's been a busy last week or so. It's a little more than a week exactly since it became official with the Miles deal, and you and I talked about it down in Columbus. I know you and Z talked about it as well. You're going to get here. You're going to be here for all the minicamps. I'll pose the question to you that Gibby posed to Gerard and I, outside of quarterback and all of that, who are you most excited to see here over the next 3 days?
1: I want to see how both of the quarterbacks, and then let's bring Dylan into it as well. Or, you know what, Taylor Green. I want to see how they mesh with the young skill players, because I know the defense is going to be good. Is it going to be a top five defense as it has been the last 2 years? I don't know. But they're going to be good enough to win games and probably at times win games on their own. This team will go as far as the offense goes. So it's the quarterbacks and the young skill players. Defensively, it'll be good to see Grant Delpit and Denzel Ward back out there. I loved what Denzel had to say on Saturday. I think that's encouraging, certainly, and we'll, you know, all wrap our arms around him and love the fact that he's the guy, the only guy remaining from that 2018 class, and Miles, obviously, the class before him. Denzel is Northeast Ohio, and it'll be great to see him on the field.
0: Oh, for sure, and I think he's excited about it as well. It's funny. I mean, you think about how long he's been here. He's changed so much from the draft to now, just the way he carries himself, all of it. And it's just, that was really cool to see him and hear him say those things, and then also realize that it's a profession. You never know what's going to happen. You mentioned you and I talked about Jared Verse. I know you and Z talked about him as well. One of the things that we've kind of monitored, it's been an odd monitor though, in terms of the two quarterbacks, which you also discussed there. And I think what's made it a little odd is the timing of media availability didn't always mesh up for the realities of the competition. So it just kind of depended. Like last week, Shador had most of the work on the day that the media was there. And the week before that, it was Deshaun. It does feel like Shador made up a little ground over the course of the last week or so. But this will be 3 straight days of everybody being able to see everything,
1: which is the most important thing. And I hesitate to call this like a horse race, right? Like who's in front and around the back, you know, around this turn or that turn. But you kind of are forced to do that with the limited access. 3 straight days, I think we're going to get a far better read. I'm also, honestly, and listen, I don't know the quarterback media schedule or the media schedule in terms of who's going to be up there on a podium. And I'm curious to hear from Deshaun. You know, we've all seen him around the building. We've all spoken to him at times here and there. but to actually hear him on a podium, we haven't heard him on a podium in 2 years. Well, not 2 years, 18 months, 20 months, whatever.
0: I think
1: it's
0: you're
1: been.
0: Right. I think it was the injury. Yeah, almost. Yeah, 18 months. You're right. Yeah.
1: So when he speaks, what does he have to say? How does he view this competition? How does he view his fifth and final contractual year with this team? How does he feel health-wise? What does he think of Todd Monken? What does he think of the fan reaction if he's the guy running out there week number one, potentially? Now, granted, he's got to go win that job. You know, kind of hear what he kind of want to, and I'm eager to hear what he has to say.
0: And I don't know if you heard, we had AB in here last week. I'm not sure if you listened to that one or
1: not. I did, yeah.
0: I asked him pointedly about Deshaun and about just kind of the timing of all of this. Not to say that Deshaun would not have gotten a fair shake from Kevin. I certainly am not saying that at all. But I do think that the break from that regime of a coaching staff to this one, it's a clean slate for everybody. And I do think it was a shot of adrenaline to Deshaun of like, this guy knows who I am as a football player. He's had to scheme again. You know, he knows everything I am. He saw what he did with Lamar. I got a chance that maybe I can prove him wrong, where maybe he didn't feel that way. And that's why I think your point about hearing him talk is going to be so fascinating, because I'd like to know his answer to that. But I thought AB's was pretty illuminating about, I think potentially that it did.
1: I think it's a fresh start for everybody. I want to be careful here, and I know people have used this or had to say this and clarify plenty of times over the last number of months. It's not in any way a shot at Kevin. Anytime you have a new head coach in here, it is a chance to prove yourself yet again and to reprove yourself to a new audience. Now, conversely, anything that a good player has done, including guys that did great things last year to acclaim, let's say like Carson Schlesinger, needs to be reproven to a new staff. You've seen tape, but like I make my own first impression, you go out and have to prove it to me as well. So I think you can see that with the intensity of these workouts so far through OTAs. That intensity will likely get ramped up when it comes to mandatory minicamp this week. Jared Verse on the podium last week saying this team does not practice like a losing football team. His first impression, I think, speaks volumes to the way that this team has responded to a new coach, and in this case, it's Todd Monken.
0: Yeah, I agree. I think sometimes I'm with you on the clarification there. It isn't a slight at anyone. It's just sometimes a fresh start helps everybody, and it feels like this has helped Deshaun in a very, very big way. So obviously all eyes will be on that. One of the other things that's going to be pretty interesting is offensive line, who's in against whom and who's winning the interior spots in that offensive line. So that's not as sexy certainly as the receivers and the weapons and the quarterbacks and all of that, but I think that they've got some real work to do, and I'm curious, like, the first time they roll out the quote ones, who's on that list? Who's in there?
1: I would love to see it Parker Brailsford. That's not a shot. Elton Jenkins. I think if you have Elton Jenkins, though, at right guard, your team is that much deeper, because then you have Tevin Jenkins potentially backing up at right guard. And I think Elton would tell you center's probably not his best position, although I don't want to put words in his mouth. But you're asking a lot of a fifth-round rookie to win any job, especially center. A lot on your shoulders, even with a veteran quarterback, if it is Deshaun back there. That is a lot of responsibility for a fifth-round rookie to win a job as a starting center in this league. But it would be nice if he could do it, and it would be another tip of the cap to the way this team has drafted the last 2 years, if a fifth-round rookie could grab that job.
0: Absolutely, it would be. And then there's some real depth concerns that we've all talked about, be it at corner, be it at linebacker. Are there some diamonds in the rough that can be found? I was talking with Gerard, and the other thing about all of this is you were here at rookie minicamp. You had 53 rookies here. Like, these are guys, we spend so much time at the top of the roster, buddy. There are people fighting for their football mortality. And this is their last 3 days to really impress where everybody's here. That brings intensity to it. When you think about your last chance to leave an impression that's going to last for a couple of months until we reconvene for training camp.
1: Especially when you consider that, I mean, I don't know the exact count, and we're a long way until cut down day here. Mm-hmm. And the final preseason game is on August 27th. So I mean, that's a long way away. But you might have half of this roster week one, first and second year players.
0: Yeah, right.
1: I mean, that's, you're going to be a young team, regardless who the quarterback is. You're going to be a young team. Now, I think it's a young, talented team, but it's going to be a young team. So any chance you have to make an impression, you got to do it. And also that goes for last year's rookie class, like the back half of that rookie class as well. Guys that stuck around on special teams or guys that made contributions every now and then when they got called up. You got a big class coming in this year. So nothing is a given that you stick around for year number two. So yeah, competition ramps up significantly this week.
0: All right. I'll get you out of here on this one. Do you think we will have a starting quarterback named publicly by the end of this week? And then the second part of that is, if there's not one named publicly, do you think Todd knows? And I know the last one's ambiguous, but the first part, do you think that we will have a quarterback by the end of the week?
1: I think it is, I'm going to say no. And the second question is going to be yes. I think,
0: same.
1: And I've said this a million times, like June 11th, we're not playing a game on June 11th. June 11th is Thursday, by the way, friends. We're not playing a game on June 11th. So even if he were to say, yeah, you know what, quarterback X is our front runner, we got a long way to go.
0: Yep.
1: A long way to go. And my gut tells me, no, he does not name a starter. Why? I know he said he wants to. Now, because he doesn't name a starter, does that mean he has to make the reps 50-50? No.
0: Right.
1: I mean,
0: right.
1: He could say, I'm not ready to name the starter. However, this guy's probably in front of that guy, so that guy's going to get a few more reps in camp. Like, there's nothing wrong with that. Nothing wrong with that at all. But the idea that training camp or the preseason are meaningless, I laugh at that.
0: We see it the same, buddy. Look forward to seeing you out here tomorrow. Glad you got in safely. We'll talk soon.
1: All right, let's go. Go get Kevin Williams win 10 tonight, buddy.
0: I don't even know who that is. Mr. Siciliano joining us. We're back tomorrow. 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
6: 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Elsewhere, Texas Tech star Brendan Sorsby granted a temporary injunction against the NCAA, preventing a punishment for violating gambling rules, clearing the way for Sorsby to play in 2026. In the NFL, the Chiefs are signing free agent corner Legarius Sneed. Two sides reunite after Sneed spent the last two seasons with the Titans, limited to just 12 games over two seasons because of injury. Won two Super Bowls in Kansas City, originally a fourth round pick by the team back in 2020.
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5: This is Freddie and Harry.
10: Races with his time at the Hall of Fame of Charles Brockley.
11: Chuck, I will say this. I am excited for you because you get to go to one of your favorite places. And then another one of your favorite places is not too far away. You get to go to San Antonio. You know it's down there, Chuck. But then Galveston is not too far away. You are in close proximity to two of your favorite places, Chuck.
12: You know my nickname down in San Antonio. Everybody calls me Slim when I'm walking around down.
11: But then, look, then when you get to New York,
13: they got street meat.
11: You get all the street meat you want in New York.
12: Hey, Harry, I tell people, when I'm up there for March Madness, I get that street meat pretty much every day for lunch. I don't care if it's dog, cat, raccoon, skunk. I'm getting that street meat. I want that yellow rice and squeeze that white sauce on it, and I'm going to eat it, man. Ain't nobody can make me change my damn mind.
5: This is Freddie and Harry.

0: 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Keep weighing in at 888-729-3776 on the Freddie and Harry call-in line. Who has more pressure going into Game 3 of the NBA Finals tonight? Is the team up 2-0 trying to put a stranglehold in the series, the New York Knicks? That's what I believe. Or is the team down 2-0 trying to make it a series and make it 2-1? That's the San Antonio Spurs. That's what HD believes. 888-729-3776. On that note, Sean Sutherland hit us on the socials at Coleman ESPN and at HDouglas83. He said there was more pressure on your boy E-Dog Eric Hanman going 1-0 last weekend than anybody in the Knicks and anybody in San Antonio Spurs.
1: I get 5:28 p.m. My boy E-Dog said, I need that confetti craze 5-hour energy shot. I immediately knew at that point E was not playing. Mm-mm. He was activated without being activated at the moment and ready for anything by all means necessary. He was willing to go down and be down and dirty as well, too.
2: Whoa.
3: I did get pretty low on the dance floor, I'm not going to lie. It get low by
0: Lil Jon.
3: Lil Jon came on as well.
0: I bet it
3: was. To the window, to the wall, baby.
0: Uh-huh. Oh, E-E-E.
1: And we know you were sweating.
0: There's got to be video of this somewhere.
3: There were cameras. You know, it was 10 different classes. So they were filming us on the dance floor. No idea what they might have gotten, but... We can only imagine.
0: I never do this, but I'm going to be scanning social media at a certain point before the week is out to find any kind of semblance of the get down, go ahead, get down.
3: Not going to lie, Thriller came on, and my shoulders were moving, baby.
1: So I do have one question, E-Dog. I do have one question for you. Did you see anyone that was pretty mesmerizing back in the day when you were going to school? And did you get the opportunity to see them now, and how did they look compared to what they used to look like?
3: There was one in particular, and
0: Name names.
3: I'm not going to name a name. I would say that she is currently married right now.
0: Okay.
3: She looks almost exactly the same.
0: Really?
3: So yeah, it was good to see her. And then there's plenty of other, I'm not sure the category that Harry wants me to put this in here. Is a pretty elite category.
0: True.
3: I will say.
0: Uh-huh.
3: And I didn't see many of those, show up to the reunion.
0: You notice how he answered the question. She is currently married right now.
1: Yes.
0: As if he's still holding out hope.
1: Exactly.
0: And in case things go sideways, he's going to strike it rich.
1: But it's also as if he knows.
3: A bit of a flirt.
1: It's like he almost knows something is not right in the marriage.
0: Mm-hmm.
1: And he's banking on it to continue to go downhill so he can slide.
3: There might have been one interesting question.
0: I bet it was. KYP, know your personnel.
1: That's right.
4: Hey, Eric hit him with it. Hey, stranger.
0: Uh-huh.
4: Hello, stranger. He was like, hey,
0: it's been so good to be back with you again.
1: Did you hear what he was just singing?
0: I heard what he was singing.
1: He was just singing, it's Mr. Steal Your Girl. E-Dog. He was just singing Trey Songz, it's Mr. Steal Your Girl.
0: Mm-hmm. It's always those quiet ones you have to worry about. It's always those ones below the surface.
1: We love you, E.
0: Absolutely. Let the loving continue. Involved him in the past weekend of Alumni Weekend at Fairfield University down in Fairfield, Connecticut. But like I mentioned, always those silent ones you got to worry about. Those silent ones always have the biggest bang. But nobody saw this coming from Jalen Brunson. Here he is with the New York Knicks, two games away from winning the first NBA championship since 1973. He has not been the best of the best that we are used to seeing from Jalen Brunson, either in the regular season or the postseason. But you know the kind of player that he is. He's determined to make sure that Game 3 is going to be a lot better than Game 2, and especially majority of Game 1, despite having 13 or 30 points in the fourth quarter.
5: Playing better with the lead that we had in the 14-point lead. The way they fought back and took the lead is just a credit to who they are. Us staying composed helped us win that game, but we do need to be able to finish the game better. Just unacceptable with the way we just obviously just let that 14-point lead go the way we did.
0: Even up 2-0, not satisfied. Because think of the biggest shots that have been made in this series have been made by Jalen Brunson.
1: Mm-hmm.
0: They're down by 1 point, 95-94 in game one. The shot is missed. He tips it out to Mikal Bridges. Mikal Bridges spins it to him in the corner. He knocks down that shot, and he started that run. Hit another tough shot two possessions later to make it 101-95, part of an 11-0 run. The Knicks win game one. Then game two, Victor Wembanyama with the ball in his hands, tried to push it ahead by himself. Throws the pass to Fon Castle, was not looking. Guess who was in the vicinity of the basketball? That is Jalen Brunson. Knocks down the first of two free throws, missed the second. He was not happy about that after missing the second. But look at the big shots that have been able to be made. Even though he has not played well to his standards, still the kind of effect he's had on the basketball game makes him, even in my opinion, HD, even more of a threat in game three, because I'm banking the struggles he's had shooting the basketball in game one and game two will not manifest itself, no matter how great the defense is going to be from the Spurs in game three.
1: You also have to look at the duration of the playoffs and how Jalen Brunson has played at home in Madison Square Garden. Freddie, I'm going all the way back to the Atlanta series, the first two games. Game one, 28 points, 29 points. You also look at game five of that series, he had 39 points. You look at the series versus the Philadelphia 76ers, game one, 35 points, game two, 26 points. You look at the Eastern Conference Finals in game one, 38 points. Game two, he had 19, but he also had 14 assists. He has had his best games in this playoffs when he's in Madison Square Garden. So that's something that the San Antonio Spurs, they better be alert for, because they have not seen the best of Jalen Brunson. They've seen him in moments in crunch time. I thought one of the biggest baskets outside of that free throw to put them up 105 to 104 was that one where he was taking a basketball out and then came back in bounds and they threw it to him instantly and he laid it up. That was a big one because the Spurs were on a run and the Spurs were doing their thing. And if the Knicks don't score there, just like if he doesn't hit that three-pointer in game one to go up 2 points, it might be a different outcome for the San Antonio Spurs in favor of them in both of those matchups. So he's been Johnny on the spot when it's mattered the most for the New York Knicks. But I think Knicks fans, Jalen Brunson and his teammates, I think all those guys and ladies and gentlemen as well would love for him to have one of those epic performances in game three at home in Madison Square Garden. And the proof is in the pudding. Just go back and look at the stats. Every home game he's played throughout this playoffs, Jalen Brunson has been sensational. So that's something the Spurs better look out for tonight as well, too.
0: It's something else to look out for as well. The All Souls for the New York Knicks have been a lot better than the All Souls of the San Antonio Spurs. I said, coming into this series, Victor Wembanyama and Jalen Brunson from the Spurs and the Knicks, respectively, they were going to have their say, because superstars always are going to have their say. Either positive or negative, they're going to impact the basketball game one way or the other. But which of the All-Souls could be better? And we've seen the Knicks All-Souls, led by Karl-Anthony Towns, they have been just a little bit better than the All-Souls of the San Antonio Spurs. Yeah, Karl-Anthony Towns should get a lot of credit, what he's been able to do at both sides of the basketball against Victor Wembanyama. But OG Anunoby has had terrific games, including a 20-plus point game in game two. Mikal Bridges missed his first shot in game two, then proceeded to hit the next eight, including 4-4 from the three-point line. Landry Shamet off the bench. Miles McBride off the bench. Josh Hart with all of what he was able to do in game one. They're also, when the moment has been there to be taken advantage of, they're also to help Jalen Brunson. This way, when you really need him in the fourth quarter, he's been able to be the deliverer for the New York Knicks. The San Antonio Spurs, I can't say we're expecting Victor Wembanyama to have that kind of impact game, because until I see it in this series, HD, I'm going to wait for it. Because we said, game two, after what happened in game one, he's going to be impactful early on. No, he wasn't. He had 22 points in the second half. He was terrific. But in the first half, only 7 points. And Shannon Penn, our producer, pointed out, he has as many rebounds as Josh Hart. And Josh Hart is a full foot shorter than Victor Wembanyama. So I don't know if I'm going to expect that he's going to have a bounce back, knock your brain off out of your head experience in game three. But Jalen Brunson, that can be a fearful thing to San Antonio, because if he busts out, if he breaks out, the All-Souls are going to say, whew, our guy's back. Now we can really play our game. If I'm San Antonio, I'd be aware of that going into game three tonight.
1: Well, that was the biggest thing I felt like that could alter this series, in my opinion, coming into it. The veteran leadership of the New York Knicks, but also how everyone understands what their role is and how Mike Brown has defined these roles to these guys. And they don't try to play outside their means. Yeah. You think about a guy like Landry Shamet. Well, if you don't remember in game two, he had two huge three-pointers, y'all, from behind the arc. Mikal Bridges making timely baskets and plays, all while defending on the opposite end as well, too. Karl-Anthony Towns, so far in this series, he has been the best player. for the Spurs and also for the New York Knicks. And if the series was to stop today, get it, folks, it's not. But if it was, he would be MVP of the NBA Finals because of what he's doing on the offensive end and also what he's been able to do on the defensive end. And like David Shepherd pointed out, Carlton Towns hasn't even scored in the fourth quarter in games one or two.
3: Right.
1: But that lets you know scoring is not just the biggest thing when it comes to making an impact in a basketball game. Tanae just mentioned Josh Hart and what he was able to do in game one in the NBA Finals.
3: Yeah.
1: So I agree with you, Freddie. The others, when it comes to the New York Knicks, have also propelled this team to have this 2-0 lead. When you look at the bench for the San Antonio Spurs, Keldon Johnson, last time I checked, you was the sixth man of the year. It's about time you play like the sixth man of the year. The only person coming off the bench for San Antonio making an impact, in my opinion, has been Dylan Harper. And shame on Keldon Johnson, for not inserting himself in this series and being a difference maker after winning sixth man of the year.
3: Would you start Dylan Harper in game three? Even though De'Aaron Fox played really well in game two, would you start him?
1: You know what? No, I'll keep it like it is. Now, I love Mitch Johnson got him into the ballgame earlier.
3: I agree.
1: And he played more minutes in game two.
3: Yeah.
1: Now, I would just increase it some more. I may bring him in a tad bit earlier in this game three.
3: I bring him for Keldon Johnson. Meaningful? Yeah, I would bring him in for Keldon Johnson.
1: I'll back you up on that one. But Keldon's coming off the bench too, though.
3: Yeah, but I would bring in Dylan Harper first. He'd be the first guy off the bench.
1: You said before him. Yeah. My apologies.
3: No, that's fine. No, I would, to your point, I would bring him in first,
1: yep.
3: Dylan Harper, because you're right. Outside of Victor Wembanyama, their most consistent player has been Dylan Harper off the bench for the San Antonio Spurs. That includes anybody who's in the starting lineup for the San Antonio Spurs. If I'm bringing somebody, cannons busting off the bench first, I might have to go with the 20-year-old and not the 28-year-old who was sixth man of the year in the NBA involving Keldon Johnson. He is Harry Douglas. I'm Freddie Coleman. It's Reggae Monday, Freddie and Harry on ESPN Radio, the ESPN app, SiriusXM Channel 80, and ESPN Plus, presented by Progressive Insurance. 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
2: This is Three Up, Three Down.
3: It's all about what happened your sports weekend this past weekend. The good and the bad of it that you may have missed or may have known about, but want more context too. We usually flip it. Sometimes somebody's the up and the other's the down. For me this weekend, I'm Mr. Positive and Harry Douglas is Mr. Negative.
2: Number one.
3: Knicks up 2 in the NBA Finals. That's it. That's the up. I don't need to say anything more than that. When plenty of people coming into the series wondered, what kind of series were we going to see? Spurs having home court advantage. Could Karl-Anthony Towns show up against Victor Wembanyama? He's been able to show up in big-time fashion and then some of both ends of the floor. What are we going to see from Victor Wembanyama in Game 3? Here's a hint. He will not be passing like we saw in Game 1 and Game 2, but the Knicks defense may have something to say about it. The fact that my team, HD, is up 2-0 in the NBA Finals when nobody, not a lot of people, saw that coming, that's the up. That's the only up. That's the main up involving me from this weekend.
1: So, Freddie, my number one down, I'm going to the San Antonio Spurs. First, I'm going to go to head coach Mitch Johnson. Mike Brown is out coaching. I think it's that simple. I'm also going to get on him. When Victor Wembanyama got that basketball in game two with 11 seconds left, you have to understand the makeup of your basketball team. Call timeout. You had one to call. Call timeout right there to make sure that you're going to get the last shot and the only shot to end regulation, whether you want it or it was going in overtime. That was not the case. Secondly, I'm getting on Victor Wembanyama. You're the superstar player. You're the face of the franchise. You can't go full panic mode and have things blurry within your vision in that moment. And then thirdly, you cannot foul Jalen Brunson after you commit the turnover to put him to the free throw line with an opportunity to make free throws, although he only made one. You cannot put Jalen Brunson in that situation or have your basketball team in a downward situation by fouling a guy after you made a boneheaded play. That's why Mitch Johnson and Victor Wembanyama are my number one down this week.
2: Number two.
3: If you missed a series that was only two games involving the Athens Super Region of College Baseball, if you're a person that loves pitching, you hated every second of Georgia versus Mississippi State. Game one on Saturday, Georgia 13, Mississippi State 12. Game two on Sunday, Georgia 11, Mississippi State 9.
8: These two teams combined to hit 21 home runs in two games. I was begging Mississippi State to hold on to give me a game three on Monday, because that's where ERAs went to die involving both of those teams. Both of those teams played each other in the SEC in the regular season. I swear they ran out of arms out of the bullpen. There were guys thinking, Coach, I don't want to go in there. It's your turn. I don't give a damn. I don't want to be out there throwing the ball to those guys. 21 home runs combined involving both of these teams, and one of the more fun super regionals I can see in recent memory. Georgia, Mississippi State, take a bow. Except for the pitchers who gave us so many home runs, it looked like they were in target practice in those two games down in Athens, Georgia.
1: Now, Freddie, I want to add something to your second up. Mm-hmm. Shout out to the SEC. 5 of the 8 teams in the College World Series for the men are from the SEC. So them boys are playing baseball down south. Shout out to the Dirty South, baby. Now, my number two down, oh, man, I'm really disappointed for Knick fans who've had the opportunity to have these watch parties and watch the NBA Finals games from outside. And also, this entire playoffs.
8: Yeah.
1: This is something, everyone doesn't have thousands of dollars to be able to experience inside of Madison Square Garden for the NBA Finals for this game three. I wish there was a way that they can work it out, that you can screen the people that wanted to be a part of the watch party so they can stand outside Madison Square Garden and still have that same energy. It's unfortunate, but life must go on. But that's my number two down.
8: Yeah, money talks and the real fans have to walk.
2: Number three.
8: Sasha Zverev, you may not know the name, or you might know the name. A very, very terrific tennis player. 29 years of age. Still got a lot of game left, but had never been able to break through and win a major. It opened up for him, and he's able to walk through that door and get his first major at the French Open. The same place where 4 years ago, he had to be wheeled off the court in a wheelchair because he had broken bones and ligaments torn in his ankle. I'm not making that up. He even said that finally cradling that trophy at Roland Garros, breaking through and getting his first major, saying, man, if I didn't win it now, I don't think I was ever going to win it. Being that transparent, that shows exactly what that meant to him. And so many tennis players were relieved and happy for Sasha breaking through. But I thought that was the most telling moment. When they asked him about winning this major, he said, if I didn't do it now, I don't believe I was ever going to do it. Well done, Sasha. Well done.
1: Life is about overcoming adversity. And being able to do that and win that tournament says everything about him and also his team and the belief that they had in one another. Now, my number three down, I'm going to the Stanley Cup final. Freddie, let me say this first. I have a feeling that we're going to get a game seven when it comes between the Carolina Hurricanes and the Vegas Golden Knights.
8: I hope so.
1: The way these games have been played out, but Carolina was down 4-0 in this game three. Came all the way back to tie it up. Went into double overtime. Just to waste all that damn energy and lose it.
8: Oh, really? Oh, really?
1: You talk about being defeated at his greatest heights.
8: Whoa.
1: Think about this. You're down 4-0. You come all the way back, force overtime, double overtime, only to come away with a loss. Boy, that's pretty deflating. But I will say this. This is a very competitive series, and either one of these games could have gone either way.
8: Yeah.
1: I do believe we're getting a game seven, but my down is for the Carolina Hurricanes because you went down 4-0 in the third period. Came all the way back.
8: Wow.
1: Forced the second overtime, and lost 5-4.
8: Wait a minute.
2: Number four.
8: I got a four down here. You're my down involving what you just said. They could have given up. Down 4-0 going into the third period. They didn't give up. They even outshot the Vegas Golden Knights in overtime before they had the turnover, and the Vegas Golden Knights scored and really survived more than one. You're going to criticize the Carolina Hurricanes for not bailing it in? The nerve of them scoring four goals in the third period.
1: I have crazy analogies. I'm about to give you a crazy one.
8: Okay.
1: Hey, you don't put all that work in and not finish the job. You see what I'm saying? Hey, you claim to be Arm & Hammer.
8: Wow.
1: You do all that work, you better finish the job, Mr. Arm & Hammer.
8: Oh, God, I got tears in my eyes.
1: You put in all that work for somebody else to finish the job.
8: I got,
1: you want to finish the job.
8: I got tears in my eyes as far as that goes. He's Harry Douglas. I'm Freddie Coleman. It is Reggae Monday, Freddie and Harry, presented by Progressive Insurance on ESPN Radio, the ESPN app, and ESPN Plus. So AC had those kind of expectations that fell short involving the Carolina Hurricanes. What is he going to say about Victor Wembanyama?
1: Don't get her excited. Finish the damn job, Carolina.
8: What is he going to say about Victor Wembanyama if he can't finish the job in game three? We'll get to that, but first things first, HD will finish the job courtesy of this read from Granger.
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24: I'm Nick DeLuca. Game 3 of the NBA Finals coming tonight. The Knicks and the Spurs, New York, leading the series 2-0 and headed home to Madison Square Garden. San Antonio struggling to begin the series. 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
24: 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Elsewhere, Texas Tech star quarterback Brendan Sorsby granted a temporary injunction against the NCAA, preventing a punishment for violating gambling rules, clearing the way for Sorsby to be eligible in 2026. In the NFL, the Chiefs are signing free agent corner Legarius Sneed. The two sides reunite after Sneed's 2 years with the Titans.
27: Hey, it's Evan Cohen. Coming up Tuesday, we'll react to Game 3 of the NBA Finals and look ahead to a must-win Game 4 for the Carolina Hurricanes. It's on Sportsmanlike, 6 a.m. Eastern, right here on ESPN Radio, ESPN 2, and ESPNU.
28: 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It's Reggae Monday with Freddie and Harry.

0: itself is just a little bit concerned. That strange story coming your way in Reggae Monday. Freddie and Harry. He's Harry Douglas. I'm Freddie Coleman on SiriusXM Channel 80, as well as tune in. Tell that smart speaker to play ESPN Radio and check us out on ESPN Plus. I'm trying to hold it in, trying not to laugh out loud because I know what Harry Douglas' answer is going to be to what he saw Victor Wembanyama doing earlier today in New York City. Get ready for Game 3. We'll get to that, his reaction, after we hear from you at 888-SAY-ESPN, 888-729-3776. HD believes the Spurs are under more pressure going into Game 3 tonight because they're down 0-2. I think the Knicks are under pressure going into Game 3 tonight of 2-0 because they're the Knicks. They're playing New York City. They have not won an NBA championship since 1973. Which side are you on when it comes to Tony in Oklahoma?
1: Hey, how you doing?
0: Good. How are you doing, Tony?
1: Outstanding. Hey, you are the Lou Rawls of sports radio.
0: You have been able to find Freddie Harry on your
1: and
0: mind.
1: Harry Douglas, man, I love him. He's my Louisville boy. I love him, man.
2: Hello.
1: But anyway, yeah, I mean, yeah, I think New York definitely has more pressure on them. I mean, it's just because, you know, I mean, they're at home, they're in front of their home crowd, and, you know, the games have been close throughout, and, you know, they can flip either way. So, but I definitely think that. And on a sidebar, that Sorsby thing with the college, I mean, come on, you're betting on football and you get to play again, that's...
0: Tony, don't worry.
2: Yeah,
0: we're going to get to that in 10 minutes.
2: Don't you worry.
0: Don't you worry.
2: Tony,
0: never
2: Tony,
0: fear.
2: Tony.
0: Yeah. Don't you worry. Never fear. Freddie and Harry was going to be here talking about that situation involving Brendan Sorsby and Texas Tech and still being able to play after betting on his own team when he was at Indiana. That comes your way in about 10 minutes. One of our favorites is Anthony in Dallas. Anthony, is it the Spurs or the Knicks who have more pressure going into Game 3 tonight and why?
3: What up, my fellas? What's up?
0: What's up, Anthony? How you doing, my brother?
3: Freddie, man, I have to say this, man. You know, you appear to be a congenial brother. But earlier, man, I thought it was some down South Georgia boy. You, man, a dog came out. Man, you. Them disappears. I'm like, whoa.
0: Well, my mother, Maddie Coleman, is from Lee County, Georgia, so there's a little
2: Hello.
0: Down South Georgia in me somewhere.
3: There you go. There you go. Harry Douglas, you know what I'm talking about, baby.
2: Oh, you best believe I do.
3: Anyway, man, the Spurs got a lot of pressure on them. Man, I really thought that they were going to win their second game, man. And, I mean, Wimby, though, he just... just disappointed me the last few minutes of the game, man. Twice. I'm a Knicks fan now. Hey, I thank you, brother Freddie, Shannon, my dog. Anyway, I'm hoping that the Spurs break up, but if they don't, hey, it's over.
2: Yeah, when it comes to the San Antonio Spurs and specifically Victor Wembanyama, y'all, yesterday this young man was seen in the park in New York City with his sister drawing. And I said earlier in the show, Freddie, these young cats don't know what they don't know. The last thing I will be doing right now is be outside in New York knowing how crazy the maniac style that this fan base is. But it's also something that I'm saying to myself, well, damn, should New York Knicks fans in the New York Knicks be worried about? Because if Victor has that mindset, to be outside yesterday in a park in New York, and I get it, you have to live in that area, someone has to allow you in that space, but still, I'm pretty sure a lot of people that's in that area, lives in that area, are New York Knicks fans. For him to be that calm and feel that comfortable going outside and being seen drawing to relax his mind, I'm wondering if we're going to get one of these epic performances in Game 3 of the NBA Finals in Madison Square Garden. That's what I'm wondering, Freddie.
0: Well, if it doesn't happen, you know that's going to be talked about, that trying to find the right headspace. He did say things were blurry after what happened in the first couple of games, especially at the end of Game 2. Maybe that was his woosah moment, serenity now moment, to find the kind of calm that he's going to need in his mind to concentrate on what he's going to need to do tonight to find a way to make sure that the Spurs don't go down 0-3 to the New York Knicks.
4: The biggest lesson is that, I don't know if that's a lesson, but I'm just going to speak like, say it like this. we need to, you know, capitalize and actually use all the efforts we did, because it felt like we did a lot. We did a lot of things wrong, but we also were relentless and kept pushing, but kind of like wasted that effort, even though I know it's not wasted because our lessons are learned. And I know we're not going to make the mistakes of the past again, but in a moment like this, we need to make these things matter.
5: He almost sounded like Harry Douglas when Harry Douglas talked about the Carolina Hurricanes wasting all that effort down 4-0 in the third period, and you come all the way back and you don't win in overtime. They were down by 14, 97-83. They made the New York Knicks go without a field goal for about a 5-minute period. But even he said, I don't want to say it was wasted effort, but he is of the mindset thinking, we're going to do all of that and come back and take a 1-point lead. That's on us to finish the job. And for the second straight game out of the first two of the finals, they were not able to do that. Had a 1-point lead, 95-94, 2:16 to play. Didn't score another bucket. Didn't score another point from the free throw line anywhere as the Knicks went 11-0 run. And that one, and that's him taking responsibility because about the full part that he had, looking for Stephon Castle, throws the ball before he is ready. The ball lands in Jalen Brunson's hands. He fouls him. Brunson makes 1 out of 2. He does not make the shot at the end of the game over great defense by Mitchell Robinson. They lose game 2. So that's the lesson that he is hoping that they will have learned. And we'll find out. And to me, it's not about so much early on, HD. It's about, okay, there's going to be certain moments in games where you have a chance to either extend your lead or jump into the lead or knock down a lead. It could happen early. It could happen late. But it's going to happen based on the first two games. And the San Antonio Spurs in the point where, let's say they got a 5-point lead and don't extend it to 10. Or if they have a 10-point lead, don't extend it to 14. Or if they're down by 5 and the Knicks go up by 10. Those are the kind of moments where you're going to need your guy. And that guy's going to be Victor Wembanyama.
2: Freddie, the biggest thing that I have for the San Antonio Spurs, critiquing games 1 and game 2, I wrote it right here in my notes, okay. Be better in crunch time. And it's not just players. It's also head coach Mitch Johnson and the assistant coaches on the sideline. Because right now, Mike Brown is running circles around Mitch Johnson. And rightfully so, because you have a veteran coach and you have a coach in the NBA Finals for the very first time. Mike Brown was the head coach of the Cleveland Cavaliers with LeBron James when they went to the finals, although they lost it. Mike Brown's the 2-time NBA champion with the Golden State Warriors. So he's been able to watch Steve Kerr and also be in these moments from a coaching perspective, right? And then you also have really, really good assistants assisting you when you might not be on your P's and Q's, which hasn't been much in this playoffs, but you have guys that have your back as well. So for Mitch Johnson, it's also you have to be at your best for these young players. And then for these young players, when these certain moments arise in crunch time, you can't poop the bed. This is the NBA Finals. It may come down to one possession, but that one possession, if you turn over the basketball, if you don't get a defensive rebound and allow an offensive rebound in game 1, and for Jalen Brunson to have a wide open 3 to go up 2 instead of you being up 1 and getting that first rebound, then it can cost you a game. Those are the reasons why you're down 2-0 right now. The basketball team that they're going against in the New York Knickerbockers, shout out to Big Al in Houston, is a team that you can't make mistakes against. You have to capitalize off every moment. And then you got to understand situational basketball as well. It's not warranted to go 150 miles per hour every time you have the ball. At some point, the game is going to have to slow down and you're going to have to make the best decision for your organization, for your team, that propels you to a victory. It just can't be 150 miles per hour, 200 on the dash. You have to be able to slow things out or slow things down in certain moments so the game isn't lost by these young players. So those are a few things that I feel like San Antonio could do better on top of Victor Wembanyama being aggressive earlier within the confines of the game, though.
5: I said it on Friday, and I think it's going to be even more magnified tonight. The Robin to Victor Wembanyama's Batman has to be Coach Mitch Johnson for everything you just said and then some, because you're right. Mike Brown and his staff have been better than Mitch Johnson and the staff of the San Antonio Spurs, because when the Knicks have made mistakes, it has not cost them the moment and has not cost them the ball game. When the Spurs have made mistakes, either players or coaching, it cost them that moment. And eventually, ultimately, it cost them the game. So whatever the game plan is going to be tonight, Mitch Johnson better dial up a really good game plan.
6: Same routine as we've had throughout the playoffs. You dig into the film, you argue, you beat yourself up, you give each other feedback, figure out how to help the guys for the next game. have not got out and gone on a walk yet. So here's the answer for that. But yeah, not just trying to improve on things that we know that we have to be better at and settle into the series and try to continue to get better.
5: I love when he said settle into the series. I think we're way past settling into the series. You settle into a series 1-1.
2: You don't have
5: time
2: to settle right now.
5: Exactly. Yeah. That word settle, I know what he was trying to say, but you're down 0-2. This series is starting to be settled if you're not careful, if you miss Johnson. You don't win game 3. This series is going to be settled. The fact that he said that, it leads to the youth and invincibility of San Antonio. Here's why. They're so young, they don't think about, okay, we're not going to find something positive out of this. Victor Wembanyama said it after game 2. Mitch Johnson saying it right now, settling into the series. That invincibility because of their youth has been a big factor, HD, why they got to the NBA Finals. But now they got to grow up just a little bit more. If you're Coach Mitch Johnson, if you're this basketball team, it is grown folks' time more than ever before when you can be invincible and feel that way, but you don't win tonight, there's going to be a lot of things going to be settled if you fall 0-3 in this series.
2: I agree with everything that you just said, Freddie Coleman. I want to add one more thing from the New York Knicks perspective.
5: Okay.
2: You have had nice leads in the fourth quarter versus this team twice. You have allowed them to come back and force the issue and put pressure on you. Although you have, faced that adversity and faced that pressure and came out on the winning side of things. In game 3, if you have a lead in the fourth quarter, you can't allow it to happen a third time. Because the reason why they feel like they have hope right now, the San Antonio Spurs, is because you allowed them down 8 points to come back into a ball game. Down 14 points, come back and make a run and make it a ball game in the fourth quarter. So if you're the New York Knicks, you get to a point, you got to choke them out when you have the opportunity, especially in the fourth quarter. You cannot allow this young basketball team to feel like, hey, we have an opportunity and go on a run
5: right,
2: and make it come down to crunch time. Although you're the better basketball team in that scenario, you don't want to make it that way if you're the New York Knicks, if you have an opportunity and have that lead in the fourth quarter.
5: And don't think for one second they have not talked about that to the 25th power involving the Knicks. Keep weighing in at 888-729-3776. Who's under more pressure? Win game 3 tonight. Is it the Knicks up 2-0 like I believe, or the Spurs down 0-2 like HD believes? Let it be known and be a part of Freddie and Harry calling online at 888-729-3776. With Harry Douglas, I'm Freddie Coleman. 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And you heard from one of our callers about Texas Tech getting their quarterback courtesy of a judge in Lubbock, Texas. Does this really mean there's no such thing as the NCAA anymore? 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
7: Hey, this is Rich Eisen coming up on Tuesday. NBA Finals Game 3. 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George Kittle joins the fun. 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And in studio, Eric Andre, the comedian. 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
5: The quarterback at Texas Tech was ruled ineligible by the NCAA to play in 2026 because when he was an undergraduate in Indiana, he not only bet on sports, but bet on games involving his football team, even though he was not on the field, but he was on the team. Well, after being ruled ineligible this year by the NCAA, District Judge Ken Curry in Lubbock County, Texas, restored his eligibility today, saying that the NCAA cannot prevent him from practicing, playing, or otherwise participating in Texas Tech's football team for the 2026 season. HD, he also said that the ruling that Sorsby demonstrated that he will suffer a probable imminent and irreparable injury if this court does not issue this temporary injunction because he will be unable to participate as a member of Texas Tech University's 2026 football season. For those who don't know, Lubbock County, Texas is where Texas Tech University is located regarding Brandon Sorsby.
2: Yeah, I did not expect this ruling to come down. But then once again, when you understand where this ruling is happening in Lubbock, Texas, and it's the quarterback of Texas Tech Red Raiders who reside in Lubbock, Texas, it probably was going to happen. But here, I think the integrity of the game is, you know, being compromised. Because as a former professional athlete, a former collegiate athlete, student athlete, that is, you know what you can and cannot do from a betting perspective. And to bet on your own team, although you weren't playing at the time, is a big no-no. You know, from a meeting room perspective and coaches getting up there and officials at the university telling you what you can't do. So for them to undermine the NCAA, and trust me, the NCAA has been undermining people for the very, very longest.
5: Right.
2: So they have their nerves to say that somebody undermined them. Leave that to us to decide. I think it's not good for the sport. And it also could open up Pandora's box if you can have other judges, in a court situation overrule what the NCAA has already put out.
5: Paul Feinbaum, you know he's going to be strong about this from the SEC Network and the Paul Feinbaum Show, but he said, if you were surprised by today...
1: The NCAA has lost its soul a long time ago, so let's not act like what's happening here. I mean, this is more of a... Most players understand this maybe more than even fans, is that this is just verboten. You don't bet on a team, but this guy did. And by the way, I mean... gambling is so pervasive right now in every sport, including college athletics, that there's probably so much more of this going on, and we act like this is a one-time isolated situation. It is not.
5: The NCAA put out a statement strongly disagreeing with the court's ruling. Hey, NCAA, I don't want you to strongly disagree. I want you strongly to fight this. Don't strongly disagree. We're not playing Monopoly here. Seriously, we're not playing backgammon. You're the NCAA. Prove it. Act like a governing body and say, hey, judge, I tell you what, we're going to fight this ruling. Hey, Brandon Sorsby, how much money are those guys on retainer? We're about to find out. Because there's no way you can let an athlete get away with this when he clearly broke the rule that says you cannot gamble on your own sport while as a member of the NCAA as a college athlete. We're just going to let people break rules and have a judge in favor of breaking a rule because he's in the same county where Texas Tech is? Hey, NCAA, don't strongly disagree. Don't strongly put out a statement. Get your guns like Harry Douglas' arms and strongly fight this.
2: Hello.
5: Or then it's really no reason to even have any kind of NCAA other than...
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0: in the betting world now.
1: Yes.
0: But what these collegiate athletes understand and what these professional athletes also understand is that you cannot bet on your sport, especially one that you're playing in your own team. You know better than that. So right now, Sorsby, he's getting a slap on the wrist. I think it's weird. I really do, Freddie.
1: I think it's weak. I think it's a different W word. It's not weird to me. It's weak by the NCAA. But they're going to strongly disagree. And more than likely, Brendan Sorsby will be strongly on a football field in a Texas Tech uniform later on this year. Yikes. He's Harry Douglas. I'm Freddie Coleman. It's Reggae Monday when it comes to Freddie and Harry. How did this happen to Karl-Anthony Towns at the expense of Victor Wembanyama? This is ESPN Radio, the ESPN app, and ESPN Plus.
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0: to Luka. Game 3 of the NBA Finals coming tonight. The Knicks and the Spurs. New York up 2-0 in the series and heading home to the Garden. NBA Finals returning to New York for the first time since 1999. 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Elsewhere in college football, Texas Tech star quarterback Brendan Sorsby granted a temporary injunction against the NCAA, preventing a punishment for violating gambling rules, clearing the way for Sorsby to play in 2026. In the NFL, the Chiefs are signing free agent corner Legarius Sneed. The two sides reunite after Sneed spent the last two seasons with the Titans, limited to only 12 games over the last 2 years because of injury. Won a pair of Super Bowls in Kansas City. Cardinals quarterback Jacoby Brissett will report to Arizona's mandatory minicamp this week after holding out for all of the team's offseason program, awaiting a reworked contract.
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4: If you're the Rams, less than 13 wins means no Super Bowl, in my opinion, for the Los Angeles Rams.
5: You said less than 13 wins equals...
4: No, I said they have less than 13 wins, they will not win a Super Bowl. They have 13 wins or more, they'll have worse get to the Super Bowl out of the NFC.
5: Oh, I disagree with that, Freddie Coleman. Mm-hmm. I disagree with that. They don't need 13 wins to get to a Super Bowl. E-Dog, what's my favorite saying? If you get into the dance, you have
3: anything can happen.
5: No, you're supposed to finish it. If you get into the dance, you have a what?
3: Chance.
5: Thank you,
6: he was ready. He was ready before he even went to him.
3: Really was.
6: He shouted it out. He was ready.
7: I was born ready.
2: This is Freddie and Harry.

0: He is Harry Douglas. I'm Freddie Coleman. When you put us together, you know what you get. You get the best show on your radio. That's what you get. It is Reggae Money. Freddie, Harry, we are here on the ESPN app. SiriusXM Channel 80, as well as tune in. Tell that smart speaker to play ESPN Radio and check us out on ESPN Plus. We're going to get to Karl Anthony Towns and why he's been so effective in the first two games of the NBA Finals versus Victor Wembanyama. And Shannon Penn will take over My Inconvenient Truths, breaking new ground. We're going to do that in about 10 minutes. But real quick, we had the whole discussion about Brendan Sorsby having a ruling in his favor in terms of playing football this year for Texas Tech. But HD, real quick, there are reports out that the majority of Big 12 schools are going to boycott their games against Texas Tech due to the Brendan Sorsby ruling, per sources. Sources are reporting that multiple board members have also motioned to eject the Red Raiders, Texas Tech, from the Big 12. The only current holdouts are BYU and UCF.
1: Well, I love this because all those schools understand what's happening here. And you can't have a player who have bet on the sport that he plays and have a judge overrule the NCAA and make him eligible to play and think that's okay. Because now you're telling the world, hey, you can do wrong.
0: Yep.
1: And take it to your local court and get it overruled. I don't think that's right. So I love these schools taking this stance because, in my opinion, it's the right stance when it's all said and done.
0: Yeah, Brett McMurphy, College Football Insider with On3 Sports, said about the Big 12 Commissioner Brett Yormack said, the ramifications of today's ruling are significant and could have broad impacts across college athletics, creating great concern amongst our membership. I've been consulting with our key stakeholders and have scheduled meetings with our conference athletic directors and executive board this week. We are also in touch with NCAA President Charlie Baker and anticipate the NCAA to appeal the order in the next 24 to 48 hours. We will continue to monitor and evaluate the situation, end quote, for Big 12 Commissioner Brett Yormark.
1: Yeah, that's the right thing they have to do, though, because I get it. It's a Big 12 school. And Brett Yormark in Texas Tech, they were able to represent the Big 12 making the college football playoffs a year ago. But right is right, right and wrong is wrong.
0: Absolutely.
1: And no one should be exempt from the right thing happening and the right decisions being made. Not even Brendan Sorsby.
0: No doubt about that. And how about the lack of backbone by that judge just because he's in the same county as the football team, allowing something like that to happen? Boy, oh boy. Humans are going to human, especially when money and power is going to be involved. The human known as Karl Anthony Towns, people wondered about their human as New York Knicks fans going into this series against Victor Wembanyama. What was that going to look like? Well, after two games, advantage Cat a little bit over Victor Wembanyama. Many people already put it out there. Man, if the MVP voting in it today, and we know it doesn't, Karl Anthony Towns will be the leader in that horse race. Well, check out what Karl Anthony Towns said about his role with the team having to change and making sure that not he was going to be the only beneficiary of that.
2: Yeah, I mean, just it's about impact and winning, you know, and especially this year, you know, throughout the year, I've always had to change my role for the betterment of the team. I've always had to change the way I play so it could be the most beneficial for the team. And taking all that experience this year, I've had to do it on the fly. You know, it wasn't like game by game. It's been quarter by quarter, you know, and that comes with experience and just knowledge of the game and just time playing the game, time putting shots up, time reading defenses, seeing defenses, offenses. So, like I said, one game, you know, Jalen got hurt, you know, that's when I have to be a primary scorer. And then other games, you know, when he's cooking, I got to be, you know, a facilitator, a hub, a assist maker, aggressive in playmaking. And then there's games I need to do both when he's in and I'm in, and I got to be able to do both. While his shot's, you know, warming up. And, you know, there's also days where I got to be a decoy. I got to be the best screener. I got to be the best spacer for our offense. So I think that right now, whatever it takes to win, especially when you're in the NBA Finals, I'm willing to do.
0: Two reasons why I believe he's been able to, so far after two games, to get the better Victor Wembanyama when nobody saw that coming. Number one, the obvious, is getting the ball more in spots where he can be a playmaker at three different levels, either dribbling, either scoring, either passing. But number two, getting the trust from his team has been massive for Karl Anthony Towns the whole playoff run that the New York Knicks have been on. They no longer look at him and say, man, can we trust him at both ends of the floor? They look at Karl Anthony Towns and says, man, we got to get to the level of his trust because that's where he's been
3: in every series that the Knicks have had on this run, whether it's Philadelphia versus Joel Embiid, versus Cleveland versus Jared Allen, and also when it comes to Evan Mobley, and so far in the first two games of the NBA Finals against the alien known as Victor Wembanyama.
1: And Freddie, trust goes both ways, right? Is Carl Anthony Towns also trusting Mike Brown to put him in positions to have success and have the first two games of the NBA Finals that he has had up until this point? He has been the best player on the court, in my opinion, for the San Antonio Spurs and also for the New York Knicks, both teams combined. And it showed in his numbers. Game one, 18 points, 12 rebounds, 4 assists. Game two, 21 points, 13 rebounds, 4 assists. And guess what, y'all? He hasn't scored in the fourth quarter in either game.
3: Right.
1: But his impact defensively, when you have what a lot of people view as one of the best players in the world, and Victor Wembanyama, who's something that we've never seen before, when you have that player second-guessing himself, when you have that player not looking like the guy we've seen in the Western Conference Finals or throughout the entire season, when you have his play being altered because you are forcing the issue on both sides of the basketball court, in my opinion, it allows you to be super confident. Now, Carl Anthony Towns is already a confident human being.
3: Right.
1: But, Freddie, the confidence goes to another level. So when it's halftime of game two and you're walking to your locker room and the camera pans to you, and you can hear the words that Carl Anthony Towns is saying, he can't beep, beep, beep guard me.
3: Mm-hmm.
1: It allows you to be in that space. And if the NBA Finals was over after two games, yes, folks, I get it, it's not. Shut up, let me finish my point. If it was, and Freddie, I know you don't like hypotheticals, but if it was.
3: He's been the best player in the first two games.
1: Carl Anthony Towns would be MVP right now. It's not by mistake that you hear Victor Wembanyama talking about he's seeing different things. Well, Carl Anthony Towns has a lot to do that. And what I love about our broadcast and having Shaquille O'Neal and Charles Barkley on our broadcast now talking about these things because they've been there and done it in those situations. Yeah, at times Victor Wembanyama has been shot, and I mean shell shot. What that little thing? Defibrillator?
3: Yeah.
1: Boom! Shot by the player Carl Anthony Towns. So don't just think that we're not seeing the Victor Wembanyama because, oh, he's just not on his P's and Q's. Carl Anthony Towns, 90% wise, has a lot to do with what's going on in Victor Wembanyama and what he's not been able to do at moments in this series.
3: Well, whatever Victor Wembanyama thought of Carl Anthony Towns coming into the series, he's better change that line of thinking. Because you ain't playing Chet Holmgren. You're playing a guy that knows how to play against centers, that knows how to defend against centers, especially. And a lot has been made about Carl Anthony Towns having those silly fouls. Well, even when he commits a foul, he knows he's not getting yanked to the bench. He had committed four fouls, and three of those were dubious being called by Tony Brothers on Friday. But I digress. But he didn't sulk. He let the referee know about a little bit. Mike Brown also had his back. He was giving Tony Brothers, the referees, the bid and saying, really? Those are the kind of fouls you're calling? Because they weren't letting them play on Friday. They were letting them foul when it comes to both teams, San Antonio and the New York Knicks. And he had his centers back. When Carl Anthony Towns got back in there, how many fouls did he commit in the fourth quarter? Not one. And still played tremendous D with Mitchell Robinson. Even though Wembanyama had 22 points, it was a hard 22 for him to get. Not a lot of easy that was going into that. Now, Brian Windhorst, ESPN NBA insider, get up. He pretty much echoed what Harry Douglas had to say about what is happening involving Carl Anthony Towns and what Carl Anthony Towns, excuse me, is doing to Victor Wembanyama.
4: If you went back 45 days ago and you said to somebody, I'm talking about his father, his fiance, his agent, and said, the Knicks are not going to lose for 45 days, and you were going to see during the finals Cat walking off the court at halftime saying Victor Wembanyama ain't got flipping nothing for me.
1: Mm-hmm.
4: And all of that being accurate, I don't think they would have believed it. This transformation has not been sudden because he's been working towards this his whole life, but it has been stunning. And he's right. He's kicking Wembanyama's ass in this series. And it is absolutely the difference what's going on right now. And if he can do it for a couple more days, he's going to the Hall of Fame.
3: Wendy, you foul mouth rascal. You.
1: I love it, Wendy. I love that boy.
3: Wow.
1: Bang. That boy bad. But that's how you know the seriousness of what Carl Anthony Towns is doing to Victor Wembanyama, Freddie. When you hear Wendy say that he is kicking Wemby's ass, that lets you know it's serious business. But I love this version of Karl Anthony Towns. And Freddie, I'm going to go all the way back to Series 1 versus the Atlanta Hawks. Karl Anthony Towns knew coming into that series that he had the advantage. And he had to play like a big man, not a little boy. And he went out there and he was dominant across the board against the Philadelphia 76ers. Okay, Joel Embiid, so what? You Joel Embiid, MVP of the league at one point. You ain't got nothing on me. And then he goes into the Eastern Conference Finals. Jared Allen, Evan Mobley. Oh, they got two of them. Karl Anthony Towns says, sit y'all ass down too. Sweep. Then he gets to the NBA Finals, Freddie, and I agree with Brian Windhorst. If anyone would have told you 45 days ago that they're going to match up with the San Antonio Spurs in the NBA Finals, and within the first two games, Karl Anthony Towns will be the best player on the court when it comes to both teams combined, a lot of people wouldn't have thought that.
3: There's no way. Maybe even Karl Anthony Towns might not have thought it, or if he did, he would not have told anybody what was going on with that.
1: But it's like not settling.
3: He's not settling.
1: It's even though you're big that has guard skills,
3: yes.
1: It's not settling. It's taking the fight to Wimby and forcing Wimby to adjust to you versus you adjusting to Wimby.
3: Yeah, and if you're Victor Wembanyama, when that matchup happens tonight, what are you going to do to try to bring it to Karl Anthony Towns and put him on skates a little bit? Because Karl Anthony Towns has done that to him at both ends of the floor. He has pushed back and pushed Victor Wembanyama back, especially in key situations, whether it's getting rebounds, battling for position the whole nine yards. I can't wait to see exactly what that's going to look like at the beginning, because Jay Williams, ESPN basketball analyst on Get Up, he said this version of Cat that we're seeing right now, that we're experiencing with Cat right now, is the best version that anybody could have possibly thought of.
5: When you used to watch Cat shoot threes, obviously the game was trending in that direction from people in the NBA. You knew that, right? But you used to see Cat get lost in shooting threes, right? And I think what we're watching now is the Cat that is falling into the man that we all thought he could be. And that game is embracing physicality as well as combining post-play physicality with three-point shooting. I think you're looking at the best version of Karl Anthony Towns right now, because he's sure of himself. And this may sound crazy, but you meet a lot of people in life who are extremely successful who aren't sure that they're meant to be that person, right? And I think over time, watching Cat process all the loss he's gone through, there is a sense of not only belonging, but him identifying that he is that player right now.
1: All right, so Shannon, Freddie, E-Dog, I want to bring all you guys in on this next question. That experience, Cat,
6: it's all about, look, experience matters in the playoffs. We've actually heard Wemby talk about the fact that he's getting used to the quickness of the NBA and the speed of the game. But experience is key.
3: Mm-hmm. Especially mentally.
6: Just the more that they know, yes. and the more that they can show you about right. the game.
7: You got skins, like, skins on the wall. We got skins on the wall, man. Yes. That's what
1: I'm saying. Like, you have Victor Wembanyama, who's inexperienced. But you got on this other side, this experienced Cat who has been there and done it. He's had multiple playoff series. He's a guy that feels like Minnesota didn't believe in him because they traded him.
3: Yeah.
1: And he comes to the New York Knicks and you hear all these trade rumors. Oh, Giannis would be best for this team.
3: No, he wouldn't.
6: I just think that Cat's playing loose and Wemby's just playing a little too tight.
3: Absolutely.
1: Yes.
3: Yeah, absolutely. And we'll see. I mean, maybe that time in Gramercy Park could unleash the mental kitty involving, you know, Victor Wembanyama against the big cat, Karl Anthony Towns.
1: I agree.
3: Sometimes that mental kitty can get the best of you. Don't forget about This Was SportsCenter, a new interview podcast from Rich Eisen featuring SportsCenter legends. 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There's always going to be an inconvenient truth.
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3: And we're going to break new ground on here, because normally I throw the inconvenient truth at Harry Douglas. But Shannon Penn said, hey, Freddie, I like to do that today and throw them at you and Harry Douglas. I said, well, go on with your bad self there, Shannon Penn. So just like in a movie of Pulp Fiction, we're going to be like Butch. We're going to step aside. We're going to go from inconvenient truths to Shannon Says right here on Freddie and Harry on ESPN Radio, the ESPN app, and Sirius XM Channel 80.
7: You know how when you were a kid and you got away with something, but you didn't really tell the parents it happened, and later on you can laugh at it when you're an adult? So I'm here to tell Freddie that this is actually not the first time we've done Shannon Says. sometimes on Mondays when Freddie's not here, instead of doing Freddie's Inconvenient Truths, we'll do Shannon Sells.
3: Okay.
7: Because when the parents are away, the kids will play.
3: Once again, call me old. All right. Remember that.
7: All right. With that being said, all right. Special Freddie's Inconvenient Truths, Shannon Says. Harry, I'm going to start with you. Victor Wembanyama's late game mistakes have cost the Spurs 2 games in this series.
1: Yes, and I get it, folks. When it comes to the San Antonio Spurs, there have been other things that contributed to it. But when you're the best player, one of the best in the league, and you're the face of the franchise, you are expected to not be the reason why your team is down 2-0. Or I should say 0-2. Victor Wembanyama, you cannot turn that basketball over with 11 seconds to go in that ball game when the game is tied 104-104. The only way you can lose is you turning the basketball over if you're not going for the last shot. So I agree with this.
3: I disagree with this involving that because there was a plethora of mistakes made by a bunch of people down the stretch in game one involving that San Antonio Spurs team coming all the way back to take a 1-point lead and then the Knicks ran away and hid. And there were a lot of things that went right for them to overcome a 14-point deficit in the fourth quarter game two to tie that game before the late. So I'll push back on that. I'm not going to say that's totally Victor Wembanyama. His mistakes, more so in game two, not as much in game one.
7: Hey, Freddie, let's go ahead and stay with game two. Wemby's last shot in game two wasn't a great shot.
3: Yeah, I'm with you on that one. I don't like it. I think he could have gotten the ball a little bit closer, maybe more in the catch-and-shoot situation. Also, let's give Mitchell Robinson a lot of credit. Because Wembanyama ran the play correctly with that little slip screen, they feed it back to him. Mitchell Robinson was so good showing hard off the screen and getting back in position to make sure he could not have gotten an easier shot. I didn't like the play call specifically because at that point I think you run more of a two-man game and getting the ball early. But I didn't like the shot, but Mitchell Robinson's defense wasn't bad either.
1: All right, so the pick and pop action, I won't say it was a great shot. It was a good look that Wemby has the capability of knocking down. But because Dylan Harper and De'Aaron Fox had did a great job getting down the hill, I would have preferred to see that versus a jump shot from a 7-4 center who has the ability to knock it down. It just wouldn't have been my play call.
7: And my only problem was I thought it was a good look. He got a makeable shot. I thought they waited too long. Like, I would have preferred them take that shot sooner. So
1: you
7: got to
1: give yourself more opportunities.
7: Give yourself more opportunities. Because if you can come down with a rebound yourself, or even if the Knicks came down with the rebound, you foul. And if they hit two free throws, at worst, you're down three, with still a chance to tie the game up.
3: Because you know why? Because their youthful invincibility, they didn't think for 1 second that they were not going to get a good shot, did not need a rebound.
1: Right, well, but let me say this. But that's also why you trade for a guy like De'Aaron Fox to understand things in that moment. And if you're Mitch Johnson, you have to reiterate that to him coming out of the timeout. Hey, we don't have all the time in the world. Don't wait too late to get into the pick and roll action. Just go.
7: All right, next up, Harry, the San Antonio Spurs have found an answer for Jalen Brunson.
1: This is a tough one.
3: Not for me, it is.
1: I'm not going to say they found the answer. They've just been doing a good job of making things difficult, but Jalen Brunson has had shots that are makeable. He's just not making them.
3: Yeah, what he said. Let's move on.
7: No, I want to hear it, Freddie. I want to hear it.
3: That's exactly how I feel. Okay. He's had shots that he's missed, but you don't have answers for superstars. You may slow them down. You may have them try to make tougher shots, but there's no such thing as an answer over a series against a superstar. Nothing against San Antonio Spurs defense, but he's dealt with this since he got to the New York Knicks. With bigger players, being more physical, making them bring the ball up, this is not something that has been a new book that he has to open involving Jalen Brunson. So, yeah, I'm not buying that. I forgot who the guy was. So he was the Kobe stopper and played with Portland Trail Blazers.
7: Reuben Patterson.
3: Yeah, Reuben Patterson. I'm thinking, dude, really? The only thing that stops Kobe is Kobe. And last time I checked, your name's not Kobe. That ain't you.
7: All right, speaking of left-handed guards, Freddie, the San Antonio Spurs young guards have surpassed De'Aaron Fox in value.
3: Oh, definitely Dylan Harper, as well as Stephon Castle. I'm not going to put Julian Sampagna in that kind of category. Because we haven't heard hide or hair from him since the first half of game one.
1: Hello.
3: So he may erupt being back home since he's from New York. But yeah, I don't know if they're going to start Dylan Harper tonight, but even though De'Aaron Fox played pretty well, in the second half of game two. If he struggles early on, yeah, there's going to be a quick hook where he goes out. I think Dylan Harper is the first guy off the bench. I'm with that.
1: Yeah, I agree with this. I feel like both of those guys, Castle and Dylan Harper, has surpassed De'Aaron Fox. Like, I thought one of the things that would have been pivotal in him coming to this team is, you know, understanding how to control things and, you know, not letting this team be sporadic in crunch time, and that hasn't occurred.
7: All right, next up, Harry. Mike Brown is coaching circles around Mitch Johnson.
1: Tell the truth and shame the devil. The proof is in the pudding, baby. That's what Grandma used to say. The proof is in the pudding. Tell the truth and shame the devil. Show you right.
3: Coaching circles is a strong, strong term. But so far, yeah, he's been able to do that. But it's amazing how we're saying this around Mike Brown. You know why people are saying this? Because no one thought that Mike Brown would be able to do this. Plenty of people were still railing that the New York Knicks moved on from Tom Thibodeau, and why are they bringing in Mike Brown? Even with the Knicks going to the Eastern Conference Finals and winning like that, there was still that Thibodeau contingent. And all of a sudden, they're quiet. You don't hear anything from them now about they should have kept Tom Thibodeau. The more and more that he's been able to keep winning with Mike Brown, the less we heard about Tom Thibodeau and why he should still be the head coach of the New York Knicks.
1: Andre in Massachusetts, we are waiting for your call on Mike Brown.
3: Hey, he had a partner in crime called David Shepard. From SiriusXM NBA.
6: Fool's gold, huh? Yeah.
1: Shep got enough today.
7: Freddie coming for that. All right, keep going. Freddie, yeah. You were just talking about Karl Anthony Towns, that big cat in New York. Karl Anthony Towns has taken control of the NBA Finals MVP race, Freddie.
3: I wouldn't say taking control. I think right now he's the only candidate. Nothing against Jalen Brunson, nothing against Mikal Bridges, OG Anunoby, but as of right now, he's the only candidate that you can say has been a legitimate MVP so far in the first two games of this series. So, yeah, he hasn't taken control. He is the control. He is the system, like James Harden likes to say.
1: I agree with you, Freddie. That big cat is on the loose in New York. That's because game three is there.
3: Yeah, that mental kitty, I'm telling you, man.
1: That big cat is on the loose. Karl Anthony Towns is the MVP for the New York Knicks right now. I agree.
7: All right, last and certainly not least, Harry Douglas. The New York Knickerbockers are a team of destiny.
1: I'll let you know after game three tonight.
3: Yeah, what he said. Stop. Come on. Stop that.
7: That's not how the rules are played.
1: But that's my answer.
3: We'll push back against this inconvenient truth. No, they're not a team of destiny.
7: This is inconvenient. This is not convenient truth.
1: And I push you hard, too.
7: This ain't convenient truth. We getting inconvenient. We getting down and dirty. It may be early. I don't care if you quick draw McGraw. This is how we do it. You got to give me an answer. Yes or no.
3: The Knicks are not a team of destiny because the job's not finished.
7: There we go.
3: Period.
7: That's it.
3: That's what I said. Just not in so many words.
7: Job not finished. Shout out to Kobe Bryant.
1: Well, exactly. But I would also say this. Don't be the Carolina Hurricanes. You know, you're going to be arm and hammer. You better finish that job.
3: You need to Steop too.
1: Hello.
3: Involving that. He's Harry Douglas of Freddie Coleman. It is Reggae Monday when it comes to Freddie and Harry on ESPN Radio, the ESPN app. Don't forget about us on SiriusXM Channel 80. Who's under more pressure heading into Game 3 tonight? Is it a team up 2-0 in the Knicks or the team down 0-2 in the San Antonio Spurs?
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3: Len Barker getting a sign from Ron Hesse. Wind up. Here it comes. Fly ball center field. Manning coming on. He's there. He catches it. Len Barker has pitched the no-hitter. A perfect game for Len Barker.
2: That highlight courtesy of 3WE. Barker tosses the only perfect game of Cleveland Indians history and the last no-hitter. He never got a three-ball count in that game and struck out 11. The Indians got a 3-0 victory over the Blue Jays. It was the 10th perfect game in Major League history and one of the most attended games in Cleveland history. Even though 7,290 people are being truthful about their attendance of Len Barker's perfect game.
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4: Game 3 tonight, Knicks Spurs a couple hours away. New York up 2-0 with a pair of road wins to open the series. ESPN's Brian Windhorst says the Knicks' end-of-game execution has made the difference.
5: The ability to close these two games, whether it was their execution defensively, and frankly, their rebounding. Their rebounding in the fourth quarter of game two saved their bacon because they could not hit a shot. And their offensive rebounding in the second half, I think they had 9 offensive rebounds in the second half. I think 3 of them led to three-pointers. I mean, that is a back-breaking difference in a one-point game.
4: Windhorst on game day, tip just after 8:30 Eastern. Coverage at 7:30 Eastern here on ESPN Radio. Elsewhere, Texas Tech star quarterback Brendan Sorsby granted a temporary injunction against the NCAA, preventing a punishment for violating gambling rules, clearing the way for Sorsby to play in 2026. NHL, the Kings hiring Peter Laviolette as their next head coach.
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0: He's Harry Douglas. I'm Freddie Coleman. It is Reggae Monday. Freddie and Harry, thank you very much. Presented by Progressive Insurance on Sirius XM Channel 80, as well as tune in. Always tell that smart speaker to play ESPN Radio. And the series sits tonight, meaning Game 3 of the NBA Finals at Madison Square Garden. The Knicks up 2-0 in the series versus the San Antonio Spurs, trying to put a stranglehold on that series. You get a little bonus, Freddie and Harry, as we lead you to the coverage for Game 3 beginning tonight at 7:30 Eastern Time. NBA Finals action on ESPN Radio and the ESPN app, presented by Gusto, which means that Doris Burke is going to be on the call, part of the NBA Finals on ESPN Radio. Great to have her join us to get us ready for that. Hit on the socials that Hey DB is the ESPN NBA analyst. And Doris, so much attention around this Game 3 inside or outside the Madison Square Garden. What has the atmosphere been like when so many people are waiting that long to get in because certain people are going to be there watching the game tonight?
1: Well, first of all, I am always here for bonus Freddie and Harry.
0: There
1: Let me
0: we
1: begin
0: go.
1: There.
2: That's what we're talking
0: Thank
2: about,
0: Doris.
1: But, you know, it's interesting. Our boss, Pete Saccone, we're all walking over here, and as we're meeting in the lobby of the hotel, Pete shows us a picture of what the media line looked like from 4:30 forward. And I thought, oh, my goodness, we're leaving too late. I mean, the lines to get into the building, the energy around the building, it's absolutely incredible. It feels like there are Knicks fans. The blue and the orange is absolutely everywhere. And I'm curious, you guys, I mean, is it possible that this building becomes a storyline? By that, I mean the second youngest team in the history of the league to come to the finals, the San Antonio Spurs. You know, just a shade over an average of 25 years of age. Does this building affect the young kids? They haven't had anything like that happen to them to this point. Or is there pressure at home on the New York Knicks to satisfy a crowd that is so desperate, obviously, to see this team win? I'm curious. Of all the variables, I'm very interested to see if that plays any part.
2: Doris, for the San Antonio Spurs, outside of Victor Wembanyama, because we know he has to have one of those stellar performances, especially in the world's most famous arena, who has to pick up their slack and be that secondary player to Victor Wembanyama to make sure that San Antonio has a win in Game 3 tonight?
1: Well, I mean, the first guy you think of who's had an extraordinary series for a young man is Dylan Harper. But for me, the guy is Stephon Castle, because next to Victor, he was the driver of this team's success for much of the year. And there's times when he's getting downhill, right? The specialty of Harper and Castle is to get 2 feet in the paint and make things happen. Either that's for themselves to score it, or it's to create buckets for the guys around them. Castle has sort of been more deliberate in his downhill driving, sort of probing. And in listening to Mitch Johnson in our coaches meeting yesterday, I had the distinct feeling that he'd like to see him attack Karl Anthony Towns a little bit more. And so I am very curious. My eyes early will be on Stephon Castle. And once he touches below the free throw line, if Cat's the man in front of him, is he trying to get right through his chest?
0: Christopher Doris Burke, ESPN NBA analyst, on the call tonight for Game 3 of the NBA Finals at Madison Square Garden between the Spurs and the Knicks on Freddie and Harry on ESPN Radio and the ESPN app. If I put this question to you, Doris, who was under more pressure? The team up 2-0, even the New York Knicks with all that going into this game, or the 0-2 San Antonio Spurs trying to find a way to get a win? What's your answer?
1: I mean, I'm not copping out here. There's enormous pressure on both of these teams. Yep. Let's not pretend. The bottom line is there's enormous pressure. You go down 0-3, it's just as Stan Van Gundy said when he was the coach of the Orlando Magic. If you go down three games, in that fourth game, if any adversity hits, it is so easy to let go of the rope. Because, and J.J. Redick once said it to us as our colleague. He said, any team that I've ever been on that's down 0-3, it's just easy to start thinking about vacation. And so that's pressure on the Spurs. And honestly, I don't expect it. This is a hungry, young group that is desperate for improvement. They're building the identity in real time, which will help them in the future no matter what. But as I said, like, New York City is a special basketball town. Through all those years of mediocrity, and you both know this, this building was still special in a possession ball game. They are desperate, and I do think there's inherent pressure on that, and you certainly would like to put this to bed, you know, or as much pressure as you could put on the Spurs to come out in Game 4 if you can win it if you're the Knicks.
2: I'll say one of the things that Knicks, in my opinion, have to be better at, when you have fourth quarter leads, not allowing this young basketball team to get back in it, Doris, why do you think they have been able to allow San Antonio to get back in games 1 and 2 after having some pretty good fourth quarter leads?
1: Well, I'm going to go back to something that Joe Mazzulla just impressed upon me in the year he won the title and since he's been a basketball coach. And I go so far back with Joe that I covered him at West Virginia as a player. But he always used to talk about the 2 or 3 minute stretches in a game that inevitably come back to bite you, and everybody's looking at the final 5 minutes. And the fact is the game was lost, could have been lost in a 3 minute stretch in the first half. You know, listen, success and failure, as you know, in the NBA is about margins. It's all about margins. San Antonio has done the hard work of making life difficult on the New York Knicks.
0: Sure.
1: They're averaging 105 points. You know, as a team, what are they shooting? 41.5%. What they haven't done is they haven't finished their defensive possessions with a rebound, or they've fouled late. And listen, it's very hard to get your defense organized. So I'm sort of meandering on my answer because I just think both teams, I'll give you one significant run that I thought was the game-changing run for the New York Knicks. 3:19 remaining in the third quarter, and out go Cat and Brunson.
0: Yep.
1: And you're sitting there thinking, you got Jose Alvarado, Shamit, and the guy was Mikal Bridges. And not only does he hit a ton of tough shots, he makes the alley-oop pass for an easy deuce inside. I'm looking at PJ and I'm going, oh my goodness, that 3:19 was a massive 3:19. Mike Brown came out with the same group for the first couple of minutes of the fourth. It bought them some needed time for their two stars. So I think the margins are going to remain small, and I point to small things. 37-23 advantage in the series, second chance points. Can't happen anymore. If you're the San Antonio Spurs, this is who the New York Knicks have been. They're +5 in fast break points. That cannot happen either.
0: How concerned should San Antonio would be that they're down 0-2 and outside of the fourth quarter, game one, we really haven't seen nuclear Jalen Brunson.
1: That's a great point. We have not had a Brunson barrage consistently at any point. I mean, the amount of shots he's taken relative to his efficiency is just so unlike him. I mean, you're concerned about a lot of things, let's be honest.
0: True.
1: You know, Fox, you know, huge variance between his game one performance, game two performance. And I just want to go back to, this is a team that not only is 25 years of age, but they have an array of weapons, and they are figuring out which weapon when. Right. And they're building that identity in real time under the most leveraged games of their lives. What they are doing is not easy. I could not be more impressed with how this young group, including its head coach, Mitch Johnson, has comported themselves. I know they're down 0-2. It's been impressive nonetheless.
2: That's what we have for you. I think one of the things that has hurt San Antonio in this series is the inability to understand when to slow the basketball down. It's a gift and a curse. They've done so well throughout the playoffs. It didn't hurt them in the first three series of this playoffs, but versus a veteran basketball team, that inability to know when to slow it down has hurt them. Do you believe they can do that the rest of the series, slow it down when it needs to be?
1: And this too goes to experience, and I'll give you an example of exactly what you're speaking to. The 2-for-1 late in the game, and Victor takes a tough jumper that ends up clanking off the rim. Well, you're trying to get a 2-for-1, but in an ideal situation, that first shot of the 2-for-1 is a look that you want to generate. Was it? I'm not sure. But again, I go back to experience. Can they? We'll see. What the beauty of this team is they have responded every time they've been down in this circumstance. But again, like, okay, so you think about the deficits they faced in the playoffs. And their average margin of win in those three was 22 points per game. So they were blowing teams out. In this particular instance, you outplayed them in the second half unequivocally, and you still lost the possession ball game. I think they take that right now, and that's something, you know, and I listen so intently to PJ because he coached, he knows the league. He's like, Mitch would take it right now. You give him a possession ball game and another chance to prove they can finish a game. He goes, he'd take it right now in Madison Square Garden. So I hope that happens. It'll make our lives a lot more fun tonight.
0: No doubt about this. She is our basketball queen, Doris Burke, ESPN NBA analyst, going to be on the call tonight for Game 3 of the NBA Finals between the Knicks and the Spurs. Doris, you're always fantastic. Thank you for the kind words as well. Enjoy the game tonight, too.
1: Thanks for having me, guys.
0: Great stuff by Doris Burke. Hit on the socials. Hey, DB, joining us, getting us ready for Game 3. Like she mentioned, like we mentioned, we take you up into the coverage at 7:30 Eastern time of Game 3 between the Knicks and the Spurs right here in Reggae Monday when it comes to Freddie and Harry. Well, Doris Burke kind of almost was siding one way or the other, but she said both teams under pressure. H. Dokes believes the Spurs are under more pressure to win Game 3 and make it a series. I believe the Knicks up 2-0 have a chance to make it a stranglehold. They're under more pressure to win tonight. What say you?
3: Call Freddie and Harry now.
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0: He's Harry Douglas. I'm Freddie Coleman. Welcome to Reggae Monday, Freddie and Harry, presented by Progressive Insurance on Sirius XM Channel 80, as well as TuneIn. Don't forget to tell that smart speaker to play ESPN Radio. So who's under more pressure to win Game 3? The team that's 0-2 in San Antonio, that's what HD believes, or the team that's 2-0 trying to put a stranglehold on the series, the New York Knicks? That's what I believe. Which side of that fence are you on? At 888-SAY-ESPN, 888-729-3776, under Freddie and Harry calling in line. One of our favorites that we haven't heard from in a while is Frosty in New Jersey. Frosty, what you got?
1: Oh, God, guys, I'm starting to believe the hype, and you don't know how difficult that is for a lifelong Knicks fan. I sit in the same spot at the edge of the couch. I don't get up until halftime to use the facility. And then I'm back in the same position until the end of the game. The pressure is all on San Antonio. I have never seen a Knicks team more grounded, played more connected, and it's unbelievable how much they have galvanized the city.
2: Frosty, I have one question for you. If the Knicks win Game 3 tonight, are you going to get you a Frosty?
1: My man, I never not get a Frosty.
2: You know what's your favorite flavor, chocolate or vanilla?
1: You know what? I'm good with black and white.
2: Frosty for the win. We don't discriminate, says Mr. Frosty. We like it all. Stand tall.
0: He didn't say swirl. Or chocolate vanilla. He got to the knit and the grit.
2: I like it black and white. W for Frosty.
0: Exactly. Complete W for Frosty. Jason from the Palmetto State of South Carolina. Jason, who's under more pressure to win Game 3? The 2-0 Knicks or the 0-2 Spurs, and why?
3: The Knicks and Freddie Coleman. The Knicks need to go ahead and go in and don't give the young guys no confidence. Freddie Coleman.
0: Yes, sir.
3: Are you a lifelong Knicks fan, want to buy two tickets for the closeout game? Four.
0: Would I buy two? Why, are you selling them?
3: No. I'm not selling them. I mean, aren't you a Knicks fan? Don't you want to see it?
2: Yes, not only are you selling them, are you selling them for the discount?
0: I'm about to say, no, there's no such thing as a discount involving Knicks tickets. And believe me, Jason, I would love to be there for Game 3 and Game 4 either way tonight or Wednesday. But if you've seen those prices on Ticketmaster and StubHub, I'm not about to take out two mortgages, a car note, and selling blood for just half of one ticket to be a Madison Square Garden. I hate the fact that fans like me, other fans getting priced out, but business is business. And right now, the Knicks stand to make a ton of money with all the people paying that kind of money for those tickets.
2: They said the 400 levels back in 1999 of the NBA Finals was $50.
0: Exactly.
2: That is now like $5,000 today.
0: Maybe increase more.
2: It's exactly doubled. It's like $10,000, $11,000 right now.
0: So, Jason, I appreciate you, but I got to look out for the Coleman family finances. I'm not about to go broke for one playoff game involving my team.
2: We're not going to be silly financially. Yeah, we're going to be smart.
0: You can be silly financially, but don't be silly to the point where you're going to get put in a room where a jacket makes you hug yourself. Don't be that kind of silly. Frank in Iowa, who's under more pressure heading into Game 3? Is it the Spurs down 0-2 or the Knicks up 2-0, and why?
4: The San Antonio Spurs.
0: Okay.
4: And here's why. And if the Knicks win it, they're going to put pressure on the Minnesota Timberwolves because they let Karl Anthony Towns go for pretty much nothing. Mm. And not only that, they let two other franchise players go. If you remember, Kevin Love went to Cleveland. Mm-hmm. And then Kevin McHale traded Kevin Garnett to Boston for four players, and all four of them gone from the Timberwolves. So that's going to put more pressure on the Minnesota Timberwolves as well as the San Antonio Spurs if the Spurs don't beat the Knicks.
0: Interesting thought process. Here's something else. The Timberwolves literally chose Rudy Gobert over Karl Anthony Towns.
2: Lord have mercy.
0: They literally chose Rudy Gobert over Karl Anthony Towns.
5: Well, on a positive note for the
4: Timberwolves, the San Antonio Spurs, if the Spurs don't beat the Knicks.
0: Interesting thought process. Here's something

0: get a little bonus. Freddie and Harry. He's Harry Douglas. I'm Freddie Coleman. Thanks for joining us on ESPN Radio, the ESPN app, and SiriusXM Channel 80.
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21: I'm Nick DeLuca, closing in on game 3 of the NBA Finals tonight. Knicks, Spurs, MSG, New York up 2-0 after a pair of road wins to open the series. Continuing their historic run this postseason with a 13th straight win, Knicks forward Mikal Bridges not worried about the streak, just the series.
22: Personally, I think we really don't, you know, care too much about, you know, the winning streak or anything like that. Because, you know, all that's in the past. You know, I think we just

0: to us is 0-0, and we just try to take it one game at a time. And our most important game is the next game, because it's our next game. So not really too worried, not really focused on that. We just try to take it day by day and attack that game.
1: 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In the NFL, the Chiefs are signing free agent corner Legarius Sneed. The two sides reunite after Sneed spent the last two seasons with the Titans, was limited to only 12 games over those 2 years because of injury, won two Super Bowls in Kansas City, originally a fourth round pick by the team back in 2020. College football, Texas Tech star Brendan Sorsby granted a temporary injunction against the NCAA, preventing a punishment for violating gambling rules, clearing the way for Sorsby to play in 2026. Monday night Major League Baseball, Yankees on the road taking on the Guardians on top, 2-0 top of the second. Paul Goldschmidt with a two-run homer off Gavin Williams.
2: Hey, it's Evan Cohen. Coming up Tuesday, we'll react to Game 3 of the NBA Finals and look ahead to a must-win Game 4 for the Carolina Hurricanes. It's on Sportsmanlike, 6 a.m. Eastern, right here on ESPN Radio, ESPN2, and ESPNU.

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0: This is Freddie and Harry.
1: Big Al in Houston. Who is that team you think should be considered the team to beat the NBA right now and why?
2: New York Knickerbockers, Mr. Clutch, 10 deep.
1: Talk it.
2: We're there, bro.
1: Talk it.
2: It's on the paper, baby. We got it, baby.
3: Say it again. Yeah. Say it loud and proud. Who is that team, Al? Say it loud and proud.
2: The New York Knickerbockers.
3: Knickerbockers, you know, baby. You heard him.
2: Ain't no secret, man. You guys are my show, man. I look forward to you guys every day, man. You guys are the Duplitsky dudes in the world, man. I'm telling you, you're my boy.
0: This is Freddie and Harry.

0: Harry Douglas. I'm Freddie Coleman. When you put us together, you have the best show on your radio. 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Let's bring in FOFH, a friend of Freddie and Harry. He is the great Chris Carlin, host of Barton Carlin each and every day on ESPN Radio in New York on 880 AM. Hit him on the socials at Chris Carlin. Chris, the last time the New York Knicks played an NBA Finals game at Madison Square Garden, I was working as a program director in upstate New York, in Wabash Falls, New York, Poughkeepsie, New York, for Oldies 97. Where were you the last time the Knicks played an NBA Finals game at Madison Square Garden in 1999?
1: I was at that game. I was producing Mike and the Mad Dog. It was still on the air at that point in 1999. And, yeah, I remember being... I actually had to search the Alamo Dome two nights earlier, 45 minutes to try to get ice cream from Mike Francesa. That was my NBA Finals remembrance from that year. And all I know is I came back with Dippin' Dots, and he was not happy.
2: Before it's time, too. Dippin' Dots are good. Yeah,
1: exactly.
2: It's one of my favorite type
1: it's
2: of ice cream.
1: It's been the ice cream of the future for about 40 years.
2: Hello. Carla, let me ask you this. A lot of buzz in the city. The Knicks are up 2-0 in the NBA Finals. Going around New York, what have you seen? What have you heard? What has that atmosphere been like in New York City?
1: I've never seen this before, Harry. I've never seen this before. And, I mean, part of it is because it's been so long.
0: True.
1: Part of it is because of this incredible run that they're on. And I hesitate to use that word, and I'll explain why in a minute. And part of it is just because, due respect, the Nets are not really something in New York.
0: Exactly.
1: You know, you have the Giants and Jets. You have the Yankees and Mets. You have the Islanders, the Rangers, the Devils. But you have the Knicks. And the Knicks unite the city unlike any other team. And New York's a basketball town. The whole town is a basketball playground. And people have been just waiting so long for this. And what really has struck me is, frankly, how old I have gotten, because I saw the 90s Knicks. But you realize that maybe 60% of this fan base never saw that.
0: True.
1: And doesn't know what it can look like. And this looks so much better than that. It's amazing.
0: Great stuff by Chris Carlin, host of Barton Carlin on ESPN Radio in New York. Hit him on the socials. Chris Carlin joining us on Freddie and Harry. A little bonus, Freddie and Harry on ESPN Radio, the ESPN app, and SiriusXM Channel 80. A lot of people wondering, what has gotten into Karl Anthony Towns in the first two games of this series? Not just leveling off Victor Wembanyama the Spurs, but at times outplaying him. What have you seen about this different kind of cat that has given San Antonio Spurs a lot of problems in the first two games?
1: Our instincts as talk show hosts is to never admit we're wrong, but dear God, was I wrong about this one. And were so many other people wrong about this. You know, listen, Freddie and Harry, you guys know Cat has been labeled as soft at times. And yes. I think that's the biggest thing. There has been a guy in these playoffs since the offense has run through him at the different times that has dominated games. And if you guys remember, I don't know, 3-4 months ago, he did a post-game interview with the Inside the NBA crew and Charles Barkley and Shaq. And Shaq was kind of getting on him like, no, if they're going to win a championship, you need to dominate. And he's like, no, I understand that. But Shaq meant like physically dominate.
0: Right.
1: What he is doing is dominating in every fashion of the game. But the number one thing that he's doing is just defending at an incredibly high level. And you guys all saw him the other night. He's walking off the court at halftime yelling, he can't blank and handle me, in reference to Wembanyama. And Cat's toughness has been remarkable. It's just been a pleasure to watch. And the guy is just so skilled and gifted with what he can do with the basketball that they can run the offense through him. And when they have done that, it has even made it a little bit more efficient at times for Jalen Brunson, too.
2: Mike Brown took over for Tibbs. There were mixed feelings between a lot of New York Knicks fans. Some people loved the move. Some people hated the move. Some people backed Tibbs at the time. Some people were backing Mike Brown. What's your thought process of what he's been able to do throughout this postseason from a coaching standpoint?
1: Well, I think it's a few things. Number one, I think it's the willingness to change who you are. And it's not a knock on Tibbs, but Tibbs knew one way to play and relied on toughness and defense and a short bench and all those things and playing guys 40-some minutes a night. And that, I think, probably took a lot out of them and wore them down at the end. And that can wear on you after a couple of years. Tibbs, to me, feels like the Buck Showalter of the NBA. He's going to turn an organization around, and he's going to get you to a certain level. Just can he get you over the top? I think Mike came in. Mike is demanding of his players. There's no question about that. So it's not like he's eased up on the pedal, but I think he has shown a willingness to adapt. All right, Jalen Brunson with ISO ball and four guys standing around was not working in that Hawks series. I mean, you guys saw it.
0: Yep.
1: And he showed the willingness to make this change in their offense. All right, let's try something else. Let's take advantage of the skills of Cat and what he can do in terms of passing. And, man, Mike Brown deserves a ton of credit. Here's the other thing, guys. Like, they didn't fire Tom Thibodeau thinking we're hiring Mike Brown. Mike Brown was, like, the fourth guy on the list, too. And he's like, I mean, Harry is an Atlanta guy. You know what he's like? He's like Joe Torre. You know, Joe Torre was a manager in a few different places. When he got to the Yankees, he was kind of perfect for what they needed at the time. And Mike Brown has, you know, been a coach in other places and played for championships before, but that's really been exactly what they have needed at this point.
0: Who do you expect to go off more, Jalen Brunson or Victor Wembanyama?
1: I mean, I don't think the Spurs have thrown their best punch yet.
0: True.
1: I think Jalen, I wonder how much, you know, the ankle and the knee from game one are playing into the inefficiency a little bit. But the thing you know about Jalen is it doesn't matter what's happened in a game. He still is not afraid to take the shot and more often than not is going to make the shot in the big spots. I don't think you've seen the best of Wembanyama yet. And I don't think you've seen the best of the Spurs yet. The thing that has made the Knicks so tough during this stretch has been the fact that they have been as resilient. They've taken everybody's best punch and have immediately bounced back from it and answered back. I'm curious to see. They took a pretty good punch the other night. You could argue, well, Wemby missed a shot. Yeah, you know what? They hung on and did what they needed to do to win the game. I don't think that was their best punch yet. I think Wemby is going to have... I don't know that he's going to have the 41-24 night,
0: right,
1: but I think he's going to have a big night in one of these two games. I went in thinking six, and I'm not going to back off that, even though it has gone the way it has.
2: On the opposite side for the San Antonio Spurs, Mitch Johnson, I don't feel like has been his best within the first two games of the NBA Finals. What must he be better at heading into this game three?
1: Let me be honest. And I'm not saying this because I'm a Rutgers guy, okay? Dylan Harper should be starting.
0: Yes.
1: Dylan Harper has been the best player on the floor for them at times, if not the second best. De'Aaron Fox has been bothered. He hasn't been healthy this entire time. I think you need to really adjust how Harper is playing because the physicality of Harper has been something that has given the Knicks trouble. I think the fact that he was on the bench down the stretch in game one was a huge mistake. And I think he's got to be a much bigger factor in these games because at 6'6", he's got a big body for a guard and he is exceptional through contact. To me, that's one of the biggest things he's got to do.
0: No doubt about it. Plays like his daddy, Ron Harper, who was a pretty fair player, winning five NBA championships in his storied career. Hey, Chris, we always love catching with our brother known as you. Enjoy the game. I can't wait to talk to you soon and take care and always be well.
1: Give Dippin' Dots a try.
0: I love Dippin' Dots. You have to tell me twice. Seriously.
2: I love the Dippin' Dot, Chris. You know I'm going to get me some.
0: See what you start now, Chris? Now Harry's going to be like this for the rest of the show.
2: Dip. Dot. Dip.
0: Thanks a lot, Chris.
1: All right, fellas. Talk soon.
0: Chris Carlin, host of Bart and Carlin, each and every day, Monday through Friday on ESPN Radio in New York, 880 a.m. A great follow on the socials at Chris Carlin, bringing his dip and dot self to Freddie and Harry bonus time, leading the game three coverage of the NBA Finals between the San Antonio Spurs and the New York Knicks. 888-ESPN, 729-3776. Who's under more pressure heading into game three? The Knicks up 2-0 or the Spurs down 0-2? And who do we think will win game three tonight? 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

0: 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So who's under more pressure heading into Game 3 of tonight's NBA Finals involving the Knicks at 2-0 or the Spurs at 0-2? HD, you believe it's the San Antonio Spurs because...
1: You can't go down 0-3 in a series and think you're going to win four games in a row versus a veteran basketball team that has looked like the best team in basketball this entire postseason. If you allow the Knicks to put you down in that hole, it's a hole I do not believe the San Antonio Spurs can dig themselves out of. If you win game three tonight, San Antonio, there's still life. There's still hope. And you don't need that ventilator.
0: That's the reason I'm thinking it is the New York Knicks, because you want to make sure they can't have any access to a ventilator. You have a chance to put a stranglehold on this series where many people wonder, wow, how did they win the first two games in San Antonio? Now you get all that pressure and a lot of PTSD that has nothing to do with the current players, but everything to do with the New York Knicks and that fan base when they have not won a world championship since 1973. You have a chance to get even closer to ending that streak. Ending that vacuum that has sucked everybody in that's been a Knicks fan that has gotten close a couple of times but not been able to have their team finish the job. You can bring yourself one step closer to finishing that job and really put the Spurs into, fight or flight mode. We're going to fight because we don't have any more fight left in us after losing the first three games. We shall see. One of our favorites is the Mighty Wolf in Virginia. We always bring him in respectfully in 3, 2, 1.
2: Man, my pack brothers, members and associates, you know, Ms. Allison, Ms. Beverly, and my favorite Ms. Jody, you know, you talk about those cats. Cat is excellent this time around. It's like Willis Reed playing up against Ralph Sampson. That's the problem with Wimbanyana, man. You know, he just doesn't have the meat on him. I was going to compare him to Chamberlain, as you alluded to earlier, Freddie, and I appreciate that, recognizing us elderly. But, the depth, the talent of those veteran men, the experience of that coach, and the talent that the younger men just don't have. Knicks are a better team, and we may be on the brink, on the edge of a dynasty. The Knicks could move this thing, because you talk about dynasties all the time. There's an opportunity for this generation to watch a generation of excellence. Now, we can get back to the cat, because Top Cat is my favorite cat of all time, animated.

0: I have had some cat in my time. And
1: I'm sorry. I almost lost it. We love you, Wolf. We love you, man.
2: Oh, God. I got tears in my eyes right now. Eric in Connecticut, save us. Who's under more pressure to win game three? The Knicks at 2-0 and the Spurs at 0-2, and why?
0: I'm going to say the Knicks because I think it comes down to me to expectations.
2: Yep.
0: And the expectations of the fan base and all these Knicks fans are going to make it tough. They are going to make it feel like they win the championship tonight if they win, which as a practical matter, they probably will. But I think the more interesting question is, who's better equipped to handle the pressure they're going to face? And I think the Knicks are probably better equipped. Doesn't mean they're going to win tonight, but I think they're better equipped to handle whatever pressure they face relative to where San Antonio is.
1: So, Eric, to your point, the New York Knicks have been the team that was better equipped in games one and two.
2: No doubt.
1: In pressurized situations. If it comes down to a possession here in game three, will the Spurs have learned their lesson from games one and two? Now, that's a lesson that you have to learn on the fly at this juncture in the season.
2: Mm-hmm.
1: But the New York Knicks, they've showed you we don't have to play our best basketball. We can keep it to a one possession game, and we have the ability to not win not one game, but two games on the road in San Antonio to have a 2-0 lead in this series.
2: Also wanted the New York Knicks to learn their lesson, having a 14-point lead go away in the fourth quarter that allowed that happen to San Antonio, throwing the ball away. Brunson gets the loose ball. You make one out of two free throws, and Victor Wembanyama forcing a tough shot over Mitchell Robinson that went begging, and the Knicks wound up with a 2-0 lead and not a 1-1 series heading into game three. Vic in the 49th state in the country, known as Alaska. Vic, who's under more pressure heading into game three? The Knicks at 2-0 or the Spurs at 0-2, and why?
3: I believe it's the Spurs. Well, like Harry said, if you go down 3-0, there's no coming back, or 0-3, there's no coming back in NBA history. And yeah, sure, the Knicks haven't won in a long time, but like, I think the fans are putting that pressure on. And I think the Knicks are going to feel it, but they weren't there, or they weren't there in 1999, or the last time. They're not going to be like remembering the past defeats of the Knicks. And I just had one more question. I've seen all the moves that the Philadelphia 76ers are making. What do you think? Are we heading in the right direction?
2: Well, you got to get a new, you got a lot of new going on in Philadelphia. So we don't know what kind of direction they're going in until they have those new people in place, especially Nick Nurse still being the head coach of the Philadelphia 76ers.
1: I'll also say, like, when you look at players like Josh Hart, Anunoby, and Carl Anthony Towns, and Jalen Brunson, I get it, right? There are some fans that understand what happened in 99 and 94. That has not a damn thing to do with these players on this team right now.
2: I completely agree. They don't feel that kind of
1: no
2: ambient pressure outside. They put pressure on themselves on the inside because they want to finish the job.
1: Now, is it beneficial to have guys like Patrick Ewing around and Rick Brunson, who played on those teams? Like, yes, it benefits you. But it's also beneficial to have a guy like OG Anunoby, who won a championship in 19.
2: Yeah.
1: And also have a guy like Mikal Bridges, who was up 0-2. And lost the NBA Finals in 2019. No, that wasn't 19.
2: Mikal Bridges, right? With the Phoenix Suns?
1: Yeah, I thought that was whatever year it was. He was down 0-2.
2: 21. Sorry about that. 2021. Here's something else. The Knicks, this current collection of players, they have a lot of PTSD from what happened last year. Game one versus the Indiana Pacers. They had that lead. 14-point lead with 5 minutes to play, and then a shot for the age by Tyrese Halliburton. They never recovered from that. They were playing uphill, and they lost their first two games at home in the Eastern Conference Finals and never recovered from that. That PTSD will say, well, yeah, we're on the other side of that, and we want to do to them what they did to us, meaning the San Antonio Spurs, involving that. Spurs win game three of what happens, HD?
1: They limit the mistakes. they understand in crunch time you have to be better than you were in game one and two.
2: Spurs win game three. Victor Wembanyama has a 30-20 rebound performance. I think they're going to need that tonight. Knicks win game three and put a stranglehold in the series of what happens.
1: You keep it to one possession down the stretch. They've showed you twice in games one and two that they can beat a better team at executing when the game is on the line, when the game is close. So you keep it to a one possession ball game at the end, you have the belief that you're going to be able to push through and go up 3-0 in this series.
2: The Knicks will win game three if they do what they did in game two, have four guys getting you at least 15 points. And that happened with OG Anunoby, Jalen Brunson, Karl Anthony Towns, and Mikal Bridges. And the bench was dynamite with Miles McBride and Landry Shamet. So HD, who wins game three tonight? Will it be 3-0 Knicks or 2-1 Spurs?
1: Freddie, I have not picked the Knicks in games one and two yet in this series.
2: No, you have not?
1: I'm going to pick the Knicks in game three. It's all about the New York Knickerbockers. Shout out to Big Al.
2: Yeah, you just won a game five. I'm not fooling. You're not fooling me. You're not fooling me at all. I think the Knicks go up 3-0. And it has nothing to do with the arena. I just think the better basketball team will show throughout the game.
4: This too much. Like, how am I supposed to breathe right now, guys? I've been trying to hold it together for 4.5 hours.
2: That sounds like a you problem.
4: This too much.
2: That sounds like a you problem. Knicks and Spurs game three coming up next. It's been Freddie Harry on Mighty ESPN Radio.
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2: Ms. Fernandez, what are those tiny things?
3: Those are what we call them.
4: Carl Anthony Towns open for three, takes it and drills it. Yes! Dylan Hartman ties it up, and the Spurs have scored the last 13. Wemby on the cut, goes deep, goes for the layup, and one for the lead! Victor Wembanyama. Brunson will back off to the dotted line, fades, one-legged jumper, good for the tie at 104. Wemby the rebound, 13 seconds to go. His pass to Castle, turned it over. Castle didn't see it. Brunson got knocked down, and Wemby fouled him. Fox now pass to Wemby. Wemby rises. His shot's no good. Rebound, Knicks. Game's over. Their 13th straight win has given New York a 2-0 lead, and they're headed to Madison Square Garden for the next two in these NBA Finals.
5: With the venue shifting to Madison Square Garden, the atmosphere should be off the charts as the Knicks are halfway to their first title in 53 years. The Spurs are bracing for this Lions Den, knowing tonight is a must-win. It's Game 3 from the Mecca. NBA Countdown is next.
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5: It is the first finals game at Madison Square Garden since 1999, with the home team 2 wins from their first title since 1973. After becoming the third team ever to win the first two on the road, the previous two won a championship. Teams with a 2-0 series lead in the finals overall have a 32-5 record. It's been 46 days since the Knicks lost a game. They're riding a 13-game winning streak, becoming just the second team since 71 to win consecutive finals games. After trailing in the final 2 minutes of each, they rallied from 14 down in the opener, from a dozen down on Friday. Coming up on NBA Countdown, Mike Brown on how his team keeps that momentum going despite the distractions of home, and Mitch Johnson on how the Spurs handle the late game issues they've had in the first two. You'll hear from an unsung hero off the New York bench in Landry Shamet, while Malika Andrews sits down with Cat Carl Anthony Towns, who's outplayed Wemby in these finals. Speaking of, we talk with Victor Wembanyama, who sat down with our PJ Carlissimo and Doris Burke. NBA Countdown on ESPN Radio is presented by SoFi. Get your money right. Let's bring in our point guard, who's been in a catbird seat for Game 3 at Madison Square Garden. That's Corey Alexander. Corey, Jalen Brunson, 7 of 25 in Game 2, just 19 of 56 in the series. So the Spurs have to feel good about the results on defense against him. Still, though, he's managed to score when it matters most in those final 2 minutes. 9 clutch time points in the first 2 games of the series. Then there's Karl Anthony Towns, who recorded 21 points, 13 rebounds, 4 assists in Game 2, showing off a full game that includes defense on Wemby. What can you say about a guy that holds down the fort in Cat and the other guy that's been the guy that finishes the games in terms of how they complement each other?
7: You know, and I don't want to compare them to these guys, but let's go back and think about Kobe and Shaq. Shaq carried the team for the first 3 quarters, but Kobe was the closer when they had their three-peat from 2000 to 2002. And I'm not calling them Kobe and Shaq, but what the Knicks have right now is they have that player who can dominate at the center position, with not only with his scoring, but with his passing, his playmaking, his ability to drive the basketball off the bounce, and also his three-point shooting. But then, regardless as to how the first 3 quarters have gone, Captain Clutch has shown up for the New York Knicks. And when you have the recipe of having a guy that can really carry your team and get them off to a great start, which Cat has done in the first 2 games, and you've got Jalen Brunson to close it, regardless of the shooting percentage, everyone in the arena from both fan bases know that when the game gets late, it is Jalen Brunson time.
5: That's an interesting analogy there. OG Anunoby, it's not just those two, Cat and Brunson. OG Anunoby averaging better than 19 in the playoffs. 48% from three this postseason. Mikal Bridges just under 18 a game, 62% shooting in the past 11. Josh Hart, who had just 3 points in the finals, 10 assists, tied for tops in the series, while he has 21 rebounds, tied with Wemby for second most to Cat, and that's Inside the Numbers, brought to you by Gusto. 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Knicks coach Mike Brown looking back on what he saw in this team when he first took the job.
1: I thought the diversity in terms of the skill set on both ends of the floor, as well as the size, the length, the athleticism, and then every team that I've been a part of that has gone to the finals, and especially that has won it, has an X factor, a wild card. Back in San Antonio, it was Steve.

0: Jackson in Golden State, it was Draymond Green. Here, it's Josh. So I thought the team was diverse and had a lot of different pieces that can help you. And then being a veteran group, there was a hunger about this team with the way they lost the last couple of years that I thought could help bode them well getting over the hump.
1: Yeah, that's a good take right there, Corey. They haven't done the overall. They've done it kind of old, the old school blueprint, if you will. They stay together. They lost in the conference semis. They lost in the conference finals. They're now in the NBA finals. How has taking your lumps in the playoffs helped harden this team to this position? Now, two wins from a title.
2: Well, the way it's helped harden them the most is the fact that in the conference finals loss, in that, you know, when you consider the conference semis loss, they've had injuries. And so with those injuries, one thing that Mike Brown knew coming in was he had to develop the depth of this team. Insert Landry Shamet. Insert, of course, Deuce McBride. And you've got Jordan Clarkson. Of course, Mitchell Robinson coming off the bench. And then you add Jose Alvarado midway through the season. That's a five right there. And that five is what carried the Knicks at the end of the third quarter when you've got Jalen Brunson in foul trouble, Karl-Anthony Towns in foul trouble.
1: Yep.
2: Mike Brown has the confidence to be able to go to that depth, and it can carry them through stretches until they can get their superstars back on the court.
1: Yeah, and trust those guys that aren't the so-called stars, if you will. Now, as we head into Game 3, the Spurs can cite the fact that they were in a pair of one-possession games in the final 2 minutes, so they have to help themselves. Stephon Castle, 31 total points, 12 of 30 from the floor, 7 assists, 6 turnovers. This is Castle on avoiding hurting yourself.
3: We feel like we gave them that game, you know, on self-inflicted mistakes, you know, not just talking about, you know, the last play of the game or last couple of plays of the game. You know, I feel like throughout the game we gave them life in areas where we could have took a lead and extended it. So we've always had the next play, you know, next game mentality, and we weren't able to close that one out, but it's first to four, so I think we're confident we can go get the next one first.
1: Now, Corey, you could only look forward to the next game with positive vibes only so long. It's a best of seven. They need wins. And as we discussed at the start of this series, youth and experience versus that experience in these spots that we just talked about with the Knicks. How does San Antonio overcome that?
2: Well, they overcome it by a great start. We haven't seen San Antonio get off to one of those great starts, specifically Victor Wembanyama, where he dominates the game from the tip. And I believe that's what they're going to need, especially here on the road. But one thing we know about Victor Wembanyama, he loves the bright lights. And the lights are no brighter than they are here in the world's most famous arena. You go back to two Christmases ago, 42 points, 18 rebounds on this floor. And he was playing on a team that was nowhere near as good as this group that he has with him in the finals. So you're going to have to see a performance like that from Wemby, similar to what we saw from him in Game 1 versus OKC in that double overtime victory on the road.
1: Yeah, per Elias, Victor Wembanyama is the only player since 1998 with a turnover, foul, missed shot in the final 10 seconds of a finals game. He dropped to 1 for 9 on go-ahead field goal attempts in the final 5 seconds of the fourth quarter overtime in his career. He was asked after Game 2 about the process of that final shot. Instead, his focus was on the result.
4: Yeah, of course, I like the shot, but I feel like in this moment you need to shoot to score. And in moments like this, it's like results matter more than process. If you know what I mean, we just need to score. I need to score. That's the whole point.
1: Yeah, Corey, I can't tell you how impressed I was with that answer, because in many ways, when so many people say this team is ahead of schedule, it's like they get a pass if they don't win. But he was quick to point to the result and the wins, which they need and they haven't had yet in the big spots. What did that answer tell you?
2: Victor Wembanyama is wise beyond his years. Although he's only 22 years old, he understands how difficult it was. You talk about that process to get to the finals. And there's no guarantee that you ever get back to this point. I believe he understands that at a very young age, and he does not want to give himself or his team a pass saying that, oh, we'll be back next year, because he knows how difficult the path is to get to this point.
1: Well said. He had 29 points, 9 rebounds, and 4 blocks. 22 of those points came in the second half in Game 2. Just the first player since LeBron in 07, age 22 or younger, with multiple 25-point games in the finals. He sat down with our P.J. Carlissimo and Doris Burke.
5: You seem to have this insatiable appetite for growth and improvement, and I mean that beyond the basketball floor, But I'm just curious, is that innate? Is it something the way you were raised, Victor? Where does that stem from?
4: I would say it's multifactorial, but mostly innate. And entertained is because I've been close to the high level of basketball, you know, regardless of age, you know, for so long that it's the way my life is. I can't imagine it another way.
6: Harper one on two. Dylan stops, cut off, finds Wimby on the cut, goes deep, goes for the layup, and one for the lead. Victor Wembanyama.
7: Victor, is there one aspect of playing in the NBA that has been very different than you anticipated coming over?
4: Yeah, for sure. Back in France, I basically had, on average, a week to prepare a game. And here we have to... The thing that's different from what I expected is you have to always elevate your goals because it's so hard to like get onto the next thing every time that you have to keep the big picture in mind while giving 100% at every game, though. And it's a lot of games in this season.
6: The San Antonio Spurs. The talk was about the future. Well, the future is now for Wimby and the Spurs. They rally down 3-2, and they eliminate the defending champs on their home floor in Game 7. And for the first time in 12 years, the San Antonio Spurs are headed to the NBA Finals.
7: Playoffs are a little different, and I know now, in EuroLeague, sometimes you play series, but where I was going with this one is, now you're playing a series, you play the same opponent. Is that different than anything you've ever experienced in basketball, where you're making these adjustments from game to game and you keep playing the same team, the same players?
4: Absolutely. I mean, previous series based 7 games and played them 5 times in the regular season. So, yeah, playing the team 12 times, it's very different. Very different challenges.
6: Fox now passed to Wimby. Wimby rises. His shot's no good. Rebound Knicks. Game's over. Lucky 13 for the Knicks. Their 13th straight win has given New York a 2-0 lead, and they're headed to Madison Square Garden for the next two in these NBA Finals.
5: I was so taken by your comment about blurry, because I hope I'm not misunderstanding you, but it's, you have to process in real speed with things happening so quickly. How much growth have you seen individually from your processing speed and reading, getting through those reads from your first NBA game to now?
4: Oh, that's probably the area where I've progressed the most. As a rookie, everything goes so fast. It's like you don't have any control on the game. And it's like, it's sometimes as a rookie, it feels like you're just watching a movie. And then, like, I started playing against these guys like Jokic, you know, and it feels like they can slow or speed up the game as they want. And this looks like something I can reach someday, and feel like I'm slowly getting there. Of course, I still have to get a lot better, but slowly getting there. But I think there's nothing better than experience.
1: It's interesting you said that, because after game two, he did say, I'm playing too fast. I got to slow down. Unsurprisingly, the Knicks have had a better go of it when he sits. Their average shot attempt is more than 3 feet closer to the hoop when he's off the floor, shooting 56% when he's off, 38% when he's on, and 11 percentage points better from beyond the arc when he is off the floor. Corey Alexander, he clearly impacts the game on the other side on D. Let's not forget, they dominated the fourth quarter of game two. It's about bottling the good and keeping it that way the entire game. Wemby only had 4 shots in the first half of game two. As you touched on, he sometimes feels out these games. How does he impact this game three from the jump?
2: Doesn't wait. He has to be aggressive from the tip. And when you consider the way that he goes about doing it, and for any of the talking heads to talk about he's got to go to the block, he's not that player. He does not have a strong enough base. His legs are not strong enough to be a back-to-the-basket player. But what he does have to do is attack Karl-Anthony Towns, because Cat will foul him and have to go sit down. And the Knicks are not the same team offensively or defensively without Cat on the floor. Mitchell Robinson has been great, but he's no Carl Anthony Towns. So when you consider the fact that Victor has to be aggressive, not only to try to score, but to play make and to put Cat in positions where he could potentially foul him, and now when you have that type of aggressive Wimby from the start, it normally carries on for 48 minutes.
1: You know Madison Square Garden is going to be rocking tonight as they see the end of the finish line near. It's up to San Antonio to keep those Lions tame. De'Aaron Fox, who scored 20 in Game 2 after just 7 in the series opener, on the Madison Square Garden atmosphere.
8: You're in New York. You know, even, you know, when they travel, you know, you hear New York fans. So, you're going to come in here. It's going to be loud. It's going to... You know, don't want to use the word hostile, but it's going to be hostile. So you just try to not let the crowd get on their toes too much, because obviously this team plays, and usually it's more so role players and star players that play better at home.
1: Yeah, keep this in mind. Fox on the defensive end is getting it done per ESPN tracking. The Knicks are shooting just 15% when he is the primary defender. Coming up next on NBA Countdown, presented by SoFi, Mike Brown on that atmosphere at MSG, Landry Shamet on being ready when his number is called, and a member of the Knicks' last finals team from 1999. 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
14: 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They're taking selfies and oversharing. 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It's about listening. Listening to what's actually happening with our fellow veterans. Understanding each other because we share the same experiences, the same vocabulary, following the same paths that others have walked. If only we can pick up the trail. 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
20: Brunson on the baseline. Brunson forces it underneath. It's knocked away. It's loose. And it's picked up by the Hawks. And Atlanta wins. The Atlanta Hawks have won Game 3 to take a 2-1 lead. The New York Knicks absolutely positively screwed up the final play of the game. And the Atlanta Hawks have taken a 2-1 lead in the series.
21: You know, being down 2-1, I think that understanding where we were and what the situation was, and I think in a way just having that kind of understanding the desperation that comes with being in the playoffs and trying to win at the highest level. I think also, too, you know, when we always talk about the unity and camaraderie of this team, we don't ever want to put ourselves in that position again. So just every single day coming to the court, coming to the game with that kind of desperation, maybe I think that's what's led us to this point.
1: Jim Basquel back on NBA Countdown, presented by SoFi, taking you to Game 3 NBA Finals. Spurs-Knicks from Madison Square Garden with New York up 2-0. Yeah, since that Game 3 loss to the Hawks, the Knicks riding a 13-game winning streak, tied for the third longest in franchise history, regular season or playoffs. Over the streak, they've outscored opponents by a total of 273 points. That's the second-best point differential in any 13-game span in league history. New York's won 12 games by double digits this postseason, tied for the most in any playoff run. And the previous four all hung a banner. Those two losses by 1 point apiece in the opening round to Atlanta. Corey Alexander back with us. What do you suppose, Corey, they learned? You heard Cat talk about it from being down to the Hawks.
2: Well, one thing they learned was to give Cat the basketball a little more, allow him to be a playmaker. Because if you remember in Game 4, Cat had a triple-double in that game, and Mike Brown started to utilize what is more like a flex offense, using Jalen Brunson as a screener, more so than the primary ball handler. And, of course, one of the things we learned when we start growing up playing the game is normally the screener that's open. Jalen got going offensively. Cat was more engaged by his ability to make plays. And then they finally got Mikal Bridges going in Game 5, and it's been all she wrote. But OG Anunoby was actually their best player in that series.
1: Yeah, and Mike Brown uses that word often about Cat, engaged. Brown is the fifth head coach to take the Knicks to the finals and can become the 11th head coach since the merger to win an NBA title in his first season with the team. Brown and the Knicks back home. The New York coach with our PJ Carlissimo and Mark Kestisher.
22: Jim, thank you very much. Mike, before we drill down into Game 3, just kind of a 40,000-foot question. I know you guys have been running at a great clip for the last 45 days or so. What's it like being the head of this unit that has played so functionally well now for a good period of time?
23: The good thing about it is, you know, as a head coach, your mind wanders and you worry about a lot of crap. But with this group being a veteran group and being as composed as they are, you know that they're going to be present. And that's the biggest thing. Whether you're on a winning streak or a losing streak, you have to be present. It's about the next thing, the next thing, the next thing. And our guys have really embraced that, which has helped me be at ease a little bit more as a head coach.
24: Mike, right now, the way you guys are playing, not just this series, but throughout the playoffs, it's easy. All we got to do is pick a guy and ask questions. There's so many guys playing well. From the outside, it looked like Mikal Bridges is playing at a different confidence level. And even thinking back to that game, I'm obsessed with the pass that Cat had the ball in front of the rim and found him in the right corner and late clock, and he hit the three, and then he hit three in a row. And he just looks like a different player. It looks like he wants the ball. He wants to take shots. Is that fair?
23: 100%. You know, everybody has talked a lot about the evolution of myself and Cat throughout the course of the year. There was some of that, too, with Mikal. And there was some of that with OG. You know, so I know that these playoffs, it's been big that Mikal feels like, more than anything else, I'm in his corner. I'm trying to get him involved. And that helps any player with their confidence. And it helps really bring the best out of him. And that's what we're seeing with Mikal. He went through a little rough patch at the beginning of the Atlanta series. But once that passed, now it's great that the world can see the real Mikal Bridges at his best.
24: Head coaches always find 19 things to point to, good or bad, in the game. How important have second chance points and fast break points been for you guys in this series specifically?
23: It's been huge. We have to find other ways to score. They're really
24: good defensive team. You know, Coach Sweeney, congrats, by the way, getting the job in Orlando, but he's fantastic defensive coach. He's got these guys playing at a really high level. You have Wimby on your backside, and so it's hard to run. And if we call a play, they know what play is coming, so it's hard to really score out of your traditional sets. You have to find ways to score with the intangibles, you know, picking up a loose ball and scoring it, getting out in transition and scoring. You have Wimby on your backside, and so it's hard to run. And if we call

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1: No circus is going on.
2: You keep talking to your guys. We said before this thing started that, you know, as the playoffs have gone along, there have been some distractions, especially when it came to the Eastern Conference Finals. Now that you're in the finals, it's to another level. Now that you're playing a home game in New York City, it's going to be to another level. So everybody's human. Everybody's going to have stuff going on. But just be smart about it, and our guys have been so far.
3: Yeah, it's been 26 years, 348 days since the last time an NBA Finals game was played at Madison Square Garden, June 25th of 1999. That is the third longest gap between Finals games played at a particular arena in NBA history. That drought ends in about a half hour. For a look ahead at Game 3, here's our team of George Sedano, Doris Burke, PJ Carlissimo, and Mark Kestisher.
4: All right, Jim, thank you very much. We welcome everybody inside Madison Square Garden. Victor Wembanyama going through his warm-ups was lustily booed when he hit the floor about 10, 15 minutes ago. And what a scene it's been in Midtown Manhattan today. Security at an all-time high in and around MSG with President Trump set to attend Game 3. A fence perimeter surrounding the arena. Only those with appropriate credentials or tickets to the game are being allowed to pass, and it's going to take a while. Building's only about half filled. People waiting around blocks just to get in. But all that aside and beyond the circus that's surrounding the game, it is, in fact, 27 years of game in the making, and unlike the 1999 finals, it's the Knicks, PJ, who are in control against the Spurs. Though San Antonio is in both games to open the series, tonight they have to deliver.
5: Yeah, they were, Kesty, but there's no question the Knicks are very much in control. 164 teams have tried to come back from 3-0 in the past. None have succeeded. So San Antonio realizes they've got to win two games in this building. They just won two games in Oklahoma City, so they know it's possible. It has to start tonight. There's no question about that. The good news for the Spurs, they're so young. They've been listening all year, or really not listening. They've been hearing people tell them what they can't do. They're too this, they're too that. They're inexperienced. They don't have enough veterans. It hasn't mattered. I don't think it's going to matter to them now. I think it's going to come down to whichever team plays better. They're not going to be intimidated. They've got about as difficult assignment as you could have coming into Madison Square Garden and trying to win two games.
4: And facing this Knicks team, Doris, I know there's a 4-train and a 7-train here in Manhattan. I don't know if there's a 13 train, but 13 straight wins in the playoffs, halfway in this series to a long-awaited championship.
6: Such a well-balanced roster, contributions across the board. They came into the finals on an absolute heater on the offensive end and then met one of the most exceptional defenses in the playoffs in the San Antonio Spurs and have had to find other ways to score. So the margins have been massive. What do I mean by that? Well, second-chance points in the two games, Knicks plus 14 there. Fast break points, only plus 5 over two games, but when you're only scoring 105, every point is precious. They've hammered the Spurs from corner three-point territory, and of course they've got Captain Clutch. So if it comes down the stretch, you got the right guy on your side.
4: From a non-X and O perspective, Doris, you've been in this building many times. PJ, you go back to those 1970 and 1973 championship teams. What a wild, odd day this is so far.
5: Yeah, this, you know, they say the most famous arena in the world, and it is just that. It happened to open when I was a freshman at Fordham. We even had a couple games we were ahead so much I got into to play in Madison Square Garden. Obviously got to coach here an awful lot in the Big East Conference and in the NBA. It is absolutely a magical place, and it's an extraordinary event tonight. There's so much more excitement than there was back in 70 and 73. I've been here for Bill Clinton and a Democratic convention and Ali Frazier flight.
4: Big time.
5: It is nothing like tonight.
6: I mean, listen, you wonder, does it become an entity in the series? These young Spurs have not blinked. Their average age 25. But you are in the world's most famous arena. And how much pressure does the home team feel to satisfy these thirsty fans?
4: Well, George Sedano has a good seat down there. If he could sell it, I know he can't. I know it would go for big bucks. George, we know Victor Wembanyama has taken the league by storm. He's had his ups and downs in this series. And now the pressure of being down 0-2.
7: Yeah, Kesty, and I'm right here on the left baseline where he's warming up right now. And when asked about dealing with the pressure of being down 0-2 in the finals, he said, quote, "This is everything I wish for. So there's no reason to really overthink it. This is what I'm built for," is what